0: and welcome in. It's Always College Football. I'm your host, Greg McElroy. So happy to have you here with us today. We will dedicate today's show to the Big Ten. All of you guys think, for whatever reason, we have like some SEC agenda. No, we cover everybody here at Always College Football, and the Big Ten's won three straight national champions. You had Michigan in 23, Ohio State in 24, and then Indiana capping off the three-peat last year in 25. And the spring games have been played. You got some depth charts that have been shuffled a little bit. We got 15 practices that have maybe separated some storylines from some real storylines versus maybe some artificial storylines. But we have some questions about this conference, probably more so than we did coming out of January, and it's not a bad thing at all. It's the exact thing you want. Like, you need to know, what are we paying attention to this summer and throughout fall that could keep these teams from potentially reaching their ceiling? So welcome in. Glad to have you with us. Full spring audit, biggest, deepest, probably the most confusing conference in college football in many ways. So we're not going to hit just storylines. We're not going to hit just vibes. We're going to get the questions, right? The unresolved, keep me up at night questions that are going to define the conference race here in 2026, because the gap between the elite and the middle tier in the Big Ten feels like it's a little wider than most of the other leagues, but the gap between the top and the bottom is enormous, right? It's about as wide as the valley that you might see out there near the Grand Canyon. Okay, we know spring football has confirmed that. We know Ohio State, we know Michigan, we know Indiana, we know Oregon, we know Penn State has just become kind of Iowa State East. We know that every elite program in this conference left spring, though, with something to prove. It's not problematic, but it's worth noting right now. So let's go through it, program by program, question by question. We'll start at the top and then work our way through it. So let's get in. We'll kick things off with the Indiana Hoosiers. The biggest question for the defending national champions this upcoming season is, can Josh Hoover actually replace Fernando Mendoza? Or is Indiana about to find out just how singular Mendoza really was? Because on spring game, right, the scoreboard, it lights up with a notification that stopped everything in its tracks. I mean, Fernando Mendoza, the Heisman winner, the architect of the 16-0 season, the number one overall selection for the Las Vegas Raiders. The crowd goes absolutely nuts when they announce the pick, right? And then everyone kind of looked back at the field where there's Josh Hoover, who's got six completions for about 100 yards behind an offensive line that's not at all fully intact right now, in front of a crowd that was simultaneously celebrating the guy that he has to replace. I mean, that's kind of a cold way to start your era. Now, to be fair to Hoover, I mean, context matters here, right? They're going to be without their left tackle in spring, Carter Smith. They're going to be without their right guard in spring. These guys not really available. So the offensive line that he's playing behind, you got some multiple freshmen out there running with the ones there in the spring, going against a really good defense, and they got sacked a bunch. He took up a lot of sacks. Not great. Second quarter, things settle down just a little bit. Hoover looks a little bit more comfortable. And everything that you hear about from Kurt Cignetti, he publicly has gone out on a limb in defending Hoover, saying that he's process-oriented, that he's trying to make the most of every single rep right now. And you can interpret that as coach speak, but it's also kind of consistent with how Kurt Cignetti has handled every single transition at Indiana. Now, the factual case for Josh Hoover is that the guy threw for nearly 3,500 yards last year, threw 29 touchdowns last year, completed nearly 66% of his passes. This is not some reclamation project. This is a proven power four starter with a full body of work. Now, the case for concern is a little simpler and kind of harder to argue away. Mendoza was undefeated. He won the Heisman. He was the first pick in the NFL draft, right? The offense is not just replacing him. They're replacing their top two running backs in Kalen Black and Roman Hemby. Both are now in the NFL. You lose some of the most experienced players at receiver in the entire country. And while they do return some talent, for sure, I mean, Charlie Becker's outstanding. Guy's one of the best receivers in the Big Ten, one of the best receivers in the country. You have a bunch of new weapons, some guys to be very excited about. Like, you got Marsh coming in, Jess Preston. You got new running back from Boston College and Turbo Richard. Like, there's a lot to like about what was brought in. And here's where I kind of land on Indiana. The program doesn't rebuild. Kurt Cignetti just simply reloads. He did it by infusing a ton of talent in year one. Nobody really believed Indiana could compete and make the playoff. In year two, people thought, well, yeah, they'll take a natural step back. How could they not? Well, they get better, and they go undefeated and winning the national championship. He's probably going to do it again in year number three. Now, the offensive line health situation, going to be watching that one pretty closely. Think that group has a chance to be top tier in the sport. Those two guys and Carter Smith and Bray Lynch being out, not great. They will be back for fall camp. So if they're at full strength and everything else falls into place, the biggest question might not be Hoover himself. The biggest question is whether Hoover is going to be able to operate in that offense as quickly as he wants. Because here's my take. Indiana is still a top five program going into this year. Yeah, you look at the schedule. They avoid Oregon. They avoid Penn State. They are hosting Ohio State. And that's kind of the singular defining game on the schedule. They are, once again, probably going to be one of the most underrated teams in America because people are going to focus so much on what was lost and not think about what Kurt Cignetti and company have built around the quarterback position. Because Hoover does not have to be Mendoza. He just has to be good enough for that defense, which is going to be great, and the offensive line to kind of handle the rest of the task. So it's not an unreasonable ask. They're going to be just fine. They're in Bloomington, Indiana. We'll go next to the runners-up in the Big Ten last year is the Ohio State Buckeyes. We know the roster's loaded. We know they got just about everything you could possibly want. So here's the question. Julian Sand, we all think he's one of the best quarterbacks in the country. But now it feels like it's time to maybe take that step, right? Is he ready to command on the biggest stage, arguably, in all of college football? Or is Ohio State one off day away from bowing out of the playoffs sooner than they probably should? That's the question. And here's what Ohio State's spring game has told us. Look, Julian Sand, right down the field. We know that. Facing a fourth and goal, escapes the rusher. When the offensive line kind of breaks down, keeps his eyes downfield, found nothing, decided to run it in himself. They've talked about his legs being more part of the offense this year. And I love the energy that we get from Julian Sand. I feel like he does all the right things. He has the mentality to approach that position at Ohio State and approaches it the exact way you would want. Things roll off his back. He's singularly focused on what's ahead. And you need your quarterback to be a dude when you are shouldering the burden of trying to chase championships every single year. Now, the broader picture, you look at the defense, you know, they won spring game or whatnot. You look at some of the bright moments, right, with Chris Henry and him announcing his presence to the world and what he might ultimately become. So there's a lot of good news kind of all over the place. But the one question that I'm really curious about when it comes to Ohio State's championship ceiling, we know that Julian Sand's super composed. We know he's a veteran. We know he's outrageously accurate, probably one of the most accurate quarterbacks we've seen in college football in recent years. But last year, or 2 years ago, excuse me, when Ohio State won the national championship, Will Howard stepped up in some really big moments and made some really big plays. This is the year where Sand can take that step as well. Now, if you look at the spring, looked like there was a little cautiousness, maybe a little bit of a tendency to play it a little closer to the vest. And if you listen to those that follow the Buckeyes very closely, they chart all the games. So such a well-sourced group that follows the Buckeyes. They're all in, man. Gotta love them. You really do. I always read all their stuff. I think it's terrific. And there's a bunch of different companies that are charting all of this stuff. You chart every single throw in the spring game, and Sand on passes in the intermediates between 10 and 20 yards downfield was just 2 of 7, didn't attempt a single pass that was 20 yards downfield. Now, you have a team with Jeremiah Smith, right? Arguably the most talented player in the country. Jeremiah Smith last year averaged nearly 15 yards of reception. So if you're not trying to stretch the field with regularity, then you're probably not using Jeremiah Smith to his full capacity. And I think if you listen to Ryan Day, the run threat that you've seen from Sand, that appears to be something that can be built upon. You also look at what was lost off the defensive side with Sonny Styles and Arvell Reese, those guys being gone. I love the in-house candidates that are there to potentially replace. I like some of the pieces they brought in, both in their recruiting class and in the transfer portal.
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it is an interesting kind of process to figure out, all right, who will be the guys that are going to be shutting things down after you lose two elite linebackers a year ago? Because I know Ohio State's offense can be great. I know Ohio State's defense can be great. But we are not measuring Ohio State to that of the rest of college football. We're measuring Ohio State against themselves. And that's a tremendous, tremendous place to be. We're not going to rank, oh, well, Ohio State top three team this year, obviously, right? But how does this Ohio State team stack up against past Ohio State teams that have won national championships? That's the real question. And I think there is a bit of a question. Can the defense continue to rebuild and match the standard that we saw at times last year? Can Julian Sayin add that vertical dimension that makes this offense truly unstoppable? Ohio State's going to be preseason number one in a lot of polls. It would be really hard for me to push back on that. I think they're elite. I am, however, really encouraged by them addressing Sayin's athleticism and the need for him to run the football. And I also want to see him be a little bit more aggressive this year. That's it. Just a little bit more aggressive. Because if you can start pushing the ball down the field with how they're likely going to be able to run the ball and how they can pick you apart as well, and with what I think they'll be on defense, this team should be right there in the mix to win a national championship yet again. But in order to win the national championship, you need the quarterback and the defense to peak at the exact same time. And if they do, they will be an almost impossible out for just about anybody they face this upcoming season.

right? Well, Will Stein's now left to become the head coach at Kentucky. Tosh Lupoi has now left to become the head coach at Cal. Both were replaced internally by coaches that have called plays in the past, but this is a little different responsibility for Drew Mehringer, who previously served as a tight ends coach and is now stepping into the down and down out play caller. Chris Hampton, now calling plays on the defense side. These guys are great coaches. And if you listen to what they said all spring, Mehringer, for example, I mean, he said all the right things. Everything that you want to hear from your coordinator is great. And I think if you listen to Lanning, he was very direct after the spring game, saying he wasn't necessarily watching these specific play calls. He was really watching more operation, communication, some of the command. So he was running a little bit of an evaluation about the bigger picture and how they're getting to and from the huddle and how they're operating in between plays. So he's kind of watching the coordinators. And the good news is talent is going to make the coordinators a whole lot better, no matter what. Because if you got dudes, even if the coordinators are purely functional, they're going to be just fine. Like, dudes win. Jimmies and Joes over X's and O's, and they have a lot of really good Jimmies and Joes. Dante Moore, for example, bypasses the NFL draft last year. A lot of people thought he was going to be a top three pick. He decides to return to Eugene for one reason. He cites an unfinished business. I also think there's areas to grow within his game. He threw 30 touchdown passes last year. I mean, he's one of the best guys doing it. You look at their defensive front. If you got quarterback and defensive line taken care of, you're usually in a pretty good starting spot with Mateo Iungalale, Amari Washington, Bear Alexander, Tatum Tuiati, who I absolutely love. Those guys are all back, right? This is one of the most physically dominant defensive fronts in all of college football. You've added some quality pieces to the secondary, some real playmakers back there. You love the offensive skill with the Corian Moore, who has a chance to be a massive breakout candidate this year. And now the return of Evan Stewart, who missed all of last year. He'll be back healthy, and you could have a 1A, 1B type of situation. The linebacker room, yeah, I'm paying attention to that because Bryce Betcher is going to be tough to replace. The guy had nearly 140 tackles last year. But you get a few guys back that have played a lot of football as well, and you might have some really talented freshmen that could push for playing time immediately. There are maybe a couple depth questions there at linebacker, but my take, man, this is probably as talented a team as there is in the sport. And that's not hyperbolic. Look at the two deep on both sides of the ball, offensive and defensive lines. Quarterback, for example, you put Oregon right there alongside, if not ahead, of just about everybody. But I don't know if I'm necessarily ready to declare this as a runaway. There are questions about the coordinator, and coordinator transitions, they can occasionally have some growing pains. So if for whatever reason Mehringer or Hampton, maybe they're not having a great game or whatever, maybe they struggle for whatever reason, who knows. Does that have an effect on the overall output of what you're getting on both sides of the ball? Maybe. Maybe not. However, it is a question. So I think you should feel really good about Oregon right now, even with new coordinators. But that probably is the biggest question about the Ducks heading into this upcoming season. The Michigan Wolverines trying to get back into the college football playoff, and they have some coaching transition as well. However, the biggest question for Michigan this year is, can Bryce Underwood make a sophomore leap under a new coach, new coordinator, and a completely new offensive system? That's a real question. Because, look, I love Kyle Whittingham. I mean, he didn't come to Ann Arbor to help build this thing from the ground up. I mean, he came in to plug and play and to win immediately. He brings in his offensive coordinator from Utah with him in Jason Beck. And Beck dramatically improved Utah's offense last year. He brings in defensive coordinator Jay Hill, who he swiped from BYU, and he knew him very, very close. Like, that's going to be a really, really smooth transition, I think, with the coaches. But retaining Bryce Underwood was massive. He was the top recruit from the class a couple years back. Had a bit of an up and down freshman year, which is to be expected, by the way, and didn't play his best ball in the closing stretch of the Citrus Bowl loss to Texas. Now, the spring game, bit of a low scoring affair, and Underwood, if you're going to look at the limited reps that he actually was out there, he was just 3-9 for 22 yards. And there's still some inconsistencies from an accuracy standpoint. There still appears to be some maybe occasional mechanical issues, and some of those concerns are a little familiar from what we saw last year. Now, everyone's going to be in love with the new toy, right? The new freshman quarterback, Tommy Carr, who, of course, is the grandson of the legendary Michigan coach and Lloyd Carr. And he looked great, right? So everybody loves him.

0: And there was that steak versus hot dogs reward system where the winning team got steaks and the losing team got hot dogs. Well, apparently that motivated Tommy Carr there, because they made pretty clear after the actual spring game itself. It's like, we know Underwood's the starter. No one's denying that. There's no question about it. There's not a competition. But there's something that I keep coming back to when Whittingham talked about Underwood, said that he progressed significantly through spring. Now, some things that you may not necessarily notice, but his footwork, his pocket presence, he's improved in just about every area, but there's still a lot of work to do. Yeah, there's still a lot of work to do. He's a second-year player, and that's truth from his own head coach. Now, the big story in the spring was freshman running back Savion Hyder. Sounds like he's got power, sounds like he's got footwork, sounds like he's got a lot of speed as well. Every single report out of Ann Arbor referenced him as a possible breakout candidate. You also hear a lot about the presence that Salisi Moa made to the wide receiver room. It sounds like the defense has a bit of an identity coming out of spring. But the ceiling in 2026 for Michigan will be determined almost entirely by one thing, and that's Bryce Underwood, right? Because right now he's learning a new offense. This is his second college season. If he could develop into an elite Big Ten quarterback, then Michigan has every opportunity to not just compete in the league, but compete for the college football playoff as well. Michigan's one of the most fascinating programs in the conference this year, not because they're the best, but because the range of outcomes is pretty significant. If Underwood can figure it out and the Whittingham culture kind of lands immediately, is a college football playoff lock. But if Underwood continues with some inconsistencies and maybe the offense isn't as good as we hope they're going to be, well, man, this could be a team that has some ups and downs. Now, I'm not quite ready to put Michigan into my preseason top five until I see Underwood put together a full game. But I'm absolutely bullish on this Michigan team. Like I said, though, almost entirely due to the progress I anticipate from their starting quarterback. Moving on to the Penn State Nittany Lions. Now, a lot's changed for Penn State from last year to this year. Last year, they were top one, maybe two team in the country in the preseason. Now it feels like they're very much flying under the radar. So the big question for Penn State is, did Matt Campbell bring enough Iowa State DNA to Happy Valley to actually change Penn State's ceiling? Or is this potentially going to be a slightly slower build that fans are going to expect results right now? Because let's kind of put the roster movement in perspective. Matt Campbell takes the job, and in taking the job, he decides to bring, I don't know, 25 of his Iowa State players within the Happy Valley. You bring your quarterback, you bring a couple wide receivers, you bring your running back, and there's a lot of familiarity between Matt Campbell and these players. That's not abstract. I mean, that we know that, right? So this is kind of some of a functional team-building advantage that very few new head coaches in the country have. Because we know Rocco Beck, for example, he spent most of the spring recovering from being a little bit beat up last year. But he said that the current Penn State roster was kind of brought together in a way that the previous one was not, is that all the guys are aligned and that all the goals and expectations are clearly laid out. And if you're not on the same page with your teammates, it's going to be really hard to win the big games that we haven't seen Penn State win in quite some time. And it sounds like, too, this team appears to be very much player-led, and that maybe last year that wasn't really the case. And who knows? We'll see. But that's clearly a bit of an assessment of what the James Franklin era became at the end of his tenure. But if you listen to Matt Campbell himself, he's talking about third-string quarterbacks and backup quarterbacks that burst through and guys that are getting first and second-team reps. I mean, he's citing a Division III transfer from Christopher Newport and Connor Berry as one of the guys that have one of the best springs, which is pretty impressive. That's a feel-good story, right? But the depth chart, kind of all over the place, there are some questions there.
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10: I'm Christine Lisi on ESPN. A crucial Game 5 from Detroit of the second-round NBA playoff series with the Cavaliers and Pistons knotted up at 2 games apiece. Cleveland leading at Detroit 14-13 in the first quarter. Knicks optimistic forward OG Anunoby will return from a hamstring strain for Game 1 of the East Finals against Cleveland or Detroit. New York has shown a lot this postseason, says Inside the NBA analyst Charles Barkley.
11: Whoever they play next round is going to be like a really tough series, but they're playing fantastic. Big Cat is playing great. Brunson is doing what Brunson does. They got to get OG healthy, but the Knicks, other than OKC, they've been the most impressive team in the playoffs so far.
10: Stanley Cup playoffs, second round, game number 5. Wild facing a must win on the road, leading the Avalanche 1-0 in the first on a goal by Marcus Johansson 34 seconds into the game. Baseball, Yankees lefty Max Fried pulled from today's start in the 7-0 loss at Baltimore after just 3 innings due to soreness in his pitching elbow. He'll be examined tomorrow and undergo imaging. Rookie Parker Messick, another strong outing. He struck out 7 over 6 2/3. Guardians beat the Angels 4-2 to cap off the 3-game sweep. Rockies with a 4-run top of the 5th. They are up 4-3 on the Pirates in the bottom of the 5th from Pittsburgh. Nationals and Reds tied at 6 in the bottom of the 5th inning. Seidan Rafaela, go-ahead 2-run blast. That has put the Red Sox up 3-1 on the Phillies. Top of the 7th inning. Rays, Blue Jays, no score, bottom 6. Tigers still leading the Mets 2-1 in the 4th inning. Riley Green with a 2-run single.
12: Oh, Kevin Cohen coming up Thursday. We'll react to a huge Game 5 in the Eastern Conference. Plus, we have all the reaction to the NFL schedule release. 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

0: They got to be mentally and physically ready to make sure that they're in a really good spot, because the schedule, I actually think their schedule is, for the most part, gettable relative to what we've seen in the past from Penn State. They avoid Indiana, Ohio State, and Oregon. So they do get SC. They do get Michigan. They do get Washington. But to think about what the floor now is with Penn State, I don't know where the ceiling is just yet, but I do know where the floor is. I think this is a team that has legitimate dark horse potential. Legitimate. Look at their schedule. To think they can get to 9 or 10 is not outside of the realm of possibility, because the culture has been reset in real time. And the talent's going to be good. It's going to be solid. Now, can it extend beyond what we've seen in the past? Perhaps. But the schedule is favorable. And if Rocco Becht, who's one of the most experienced quarterbacks in the entire country, the guy's won 26 games, that experience is worth something. Now, the one question that I can't quite get out of my head is that there were a bunch of guys that were out for spring practice. So how much do they actually know about the team right now? I think Campbell has kind of admitted that. He said, look, we still are kind of putting this thing together. We're still kind of trying to figure out who we are. So it's really the next 14, 15, 16 weeks that will be critical. The summer months for this group to continue to elevate, continue to get healthy, continue to create continuity. And then when they kick things off in September, that's when we're going to find out, because this is simultaneously very exciting and a little bit to be like, all right, let's be careful here. Let's not get out over our skis. But the opportunity is there for Penn State if they can go out there and take some of those games that they haven't quite gotten with the consistency the last few years. Moving out west, it's the USC Trojans. And the big question for them is a pretty simple one, by the way. Can Gary Patterson turn USC into a program that can win super physical games? Or is this still going to be a high-powered offense that's kind of waiting for that defense to maybe take the next step? Because we've seen like Lincoln Riley at SC now for 5 years, right? The offenses have been terrific. And the defenses have, at various points, been at best average, right? If you look last year, they get to 9 wins, they lose in the bowl game, and they decide to overhaul the defensive staff, partly because of departures. But the headliner is that Gary Patterson, a Hall of Fame defensive coordinator and former head coach at TCU, a man that built one of the most fundamentally sound defensive programs in college football history, he's now taken over on that side of the ball, and he's 66 years old. He's not here to just watch film and live in a support role. I mean, he told the media this spring exactly what he's bringing to SC. He's going to bring that defense, that 4-2-5 base defense identity with multiple calls on every play, one for the front, one for the back end, that creates a level of schematic complexity that maybe they haven't quite had at SC the last couple of years. Because we know on offense they're going to be in good shape. I love quarterback Jaden Mayava. He's a proven starter. I think he's got a chance to take a huge step this year. The offensive line has a decent amount of experience. There's been some talent infusion on the defense as well. You got some high-ceiling freshman additions. You got some guys that joined via the transfer portal as well. And the reports out of Heritage Hall have been consistently really positive about the direction of Gary Patterson's unit. And Riley said all of it publicly. And here's the thing. Riley has been saying that USC's defense has improved every spring for the last 5 years. Well, I do think they've grown on that side of the ball. They have. They've gotten better on defense. From where they were when things started to where they're at now, the defense has improved. But it has not improved enough to make them a legitimate contender, not just competing for a playoff spot, but competing in the Big Ten and potentially competing for a national championship. But Gary Patterson's pedigree is real. If you look at his success at TCU, the guy won 181 games. He had 5 defenses that were ranked in the top 5 in his tenure as the head coach at TCU. He's a College Football Hall of Famer. So you can't really punch back against his bona fides. But he's been out of head coaching since he left TCU in 2021. And the USC defensive roster is still trying to get to a point which they have the depth. They do look like they have the talent in some places, but do they have the consistency and they have the depth? And my take is I really believe that Patterson is the guy. He's the guy that's going to make a difference. And this is the most I've believed in a hire on the defensive side since Lincoln Riley took over. Gary Patterson has absolutely nothing to prove. He's got absolutely nothing to lose. He's already in the Hall of Fame. He's just got a genuine passion for building a defense. And if Patterson can get USC to, I don't know, above average in the Big Ten in points allowed, because they have historically over the last few years, you know, they haven't been great. They've taken strides, but if they can get to the top five in the Big Ten in points allowed, then they're going to have enough offensive firepower to win 10 games and make a legitimate college football playoff run. If the defense is still really inconsistent, then it's going to be really challenging for them to reach their ceiling, because this is year five. Now is the time for that championship window that Riley has talked about all offseason. Now is the time for them to take that collective step. I really believe they can if they can take those strides on the defensive side. Moving on to the Nebraska Cornhuskers. The question for Nebraska: can Anthony Calandria translate the production he had in the Mountain West into becoming a legitimate Big Ten starting quarterback? And is Matt Rhule, are they finally about to build something very real in Lincoln, Nebraska? This is year four, right? The first 3 years, 500 record. And at some point, the building, and they've been building now, it's going to take on some serious results. Now, the quarterback situation, I think they've had some good moments, but collectively, over the course of his entire tenure, it's been fine. Well, Dylan Raiola, now he's starting over. He's going to go to Oregon. Emma Johnson's heading to the NFL. And into this vacuum steps Anthony Calandria, who is a transfer from UNLV, was the Mountain West Offensive Player of the Year last year, had over 4,100 all-purpose yards and 33 touchdowns. If you look over the course of his career, the guy scored 61 total touchdowns in his career. The guy can play. He's got nearly 8,700 career all-purpose yards. So at the spring game, in front of a decent amount of fans, it's very obvious that Calandria is the guy. There hasn't been a formal announcement, but based on the playing time and the rep distribution, like, we know who's going to be the guy. We know he's got mobility. We know he's got athleticism. Those are the things that kind of made him special at UNLV and at Virginia the year before. He clearly has a connection with a few of the receivers as well. You're also hearing some buzz about Jamal Rhule, the running back who's a freshman, that, man, he might have a chance to really break out as a young player. So the honest concern about Calandria is not really about his talent. The concern is the massive jump in defensive talent that he's going to face week in and week out. Against the Mountain West, yeah, good teams in the Mountain West for sure. He had 23 touchdowns. He had 9 picks. But even in his time at Virginia, there were some really high highs and there were a couple low lows as well. But what's going to happen when you face off against Indiana and Iowa and Illinois or an Ohio State? That's the test, right? Calandria, he's talked about running some tempo, the same tempo that he thrived on at Virginia and UNLV. Dana Holgerson's going to put him in a position to be successful. And if they can commit to it, then I think this offense could be very difficult to play against in a week's worth of practice leading up to the game against the Cornhuskers. Look, my take, I think this is an 8-win team this year. Now, I know that feels like a bit of a hot take, but I, however, think this is a very reasonable projection based on the upside that you might have at quarterback, a pretty favorable stretch within the schedule, and 4 years now building up to this point where the depth chart is where it needs to be. Because if Calandria can be healthy for 12 games, the offensive line improves, those are both very real questions at this point, then Nebraska will be comfortably in a bowl game with some possible upside room to spare. So there's a lot of progress. And it's been slow at times. It's been a bit of a grind at times. But it's been hard-earned progress, but progress nonetheless. So cautiously optimistic about Nebraska this year, but almost all pending their quarterback playing to the level I think he's capable of playing at. We'll go next. We're going to pair two teams together here. We're going to do Michigan State and Northwestern all together. You'll understand why. It's a bit of a soap opera. It's kind of fun. We will start with Michigan State. Did Pat Fitzgerald just walk into the best possible situation, or is rebuilding Michigan State from scratch harder than it looks from the outside? And then the companion question, can Chip Kelly and Aiden Chiles make Northwestern competitive enough to actually maybe throw a couple wrenches in the Big Ten race? Now, we're combining these two because they're a little bit inseparable right now. Because if you look at Pat Fitzgerald, he was fired by Northwestern back in 2023 after a hazing scandal. He's been since vindicated. He's been 2 years out of coaching. He decides to come back. He's going to be the head coach of Michigan State. Well, Aiden Chiles was Michigan State starting quarterback the last couple of years under Jonathan Smith. Smith gets fired. Chiles transfers to Northwestern. And now Chip Kelly, who's a legendary offensive mind, who helped build Oregon into what they became 10, 12, 15, 20 years ago. He's now the offensive coordinator for Northwestern. So when Northwestern visits Michigan State in 2026, Fitzgerald will face his former program, and the former quarterback at Michigan State will be under center for the opponent. Chip Kelly, who's Oregon Ducks, once dismantled everything that all these other guys in offense and defense have seen. I mean, this is like college football writes a story. Nobody could have scripted this, so let's talk a little football here.
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0: So let's talk a little football here. So let's start with Michigan State. Fitzgerald this spring, there's only three starters, right? A ton of new additions via the transfer portal. They bring in their quarterback, Alessio Milojevic, who I'm pretty intrigued by. He's the projected starter, and he's a player who showed some promise at times in the final few games of the 2025 season. So the infrastructure rebuild along both lines of scrimmage is underway, which is always going to be Pat Fitzgerald's starting point, but that's going to take a little time. So Fitzgerald's always kind of been the type of program builder where it might take 3 or 4 years, and he is kind of starting from scratch. Meanwhile, on the other side, Northwestern, Aiden Childs, over the course of 20 starts at Michigan State, threw for over 3,800 yards. Now he's entering into a new energy, fresh start, playing for a head coach, David Braun, and Chip Kelly calling the plays as his offensive coordinator. And we know under Kelly's offense, which historically has done a great job of creating some mismatches with some tempo, with some option concepts, the way they run the football is really impressive as well. We know Childs has a real chance to kind of have a bit of a breakout season that never really fully materialized in his time at Michigan State. And the Northwestern spring game showed the offense running these comp sets for the first time, and Childs kind of operating as the unquestioned QB number one. Now, my take, I think Northwestern's got a chance to be a lot better this year. Now, I know that sounds wild, but Aiden Childs, Chip Kelly, a schedule does not require you to go beat Ohio State or Indiana. I mean, that's kind of the formula. Michigan State might take a little longer than one might expect. I think Pat Fitzgerald knows that. I think the program knows it. And the only people who don't know it right now are those that expect Pat Fitzgerald to walk right in, wave the magic wand, and then all of a sudden a very familiar name's there, so they're going to start winning. I think it's going to take a little longer for Michigan State, but I am cautiously optimistic long-term that Pat Fitzgerald will get that program going yet again. Let's go through some of the rest of the conference now. Let's go to the Washington Huskies. Damon Williams kind of spent the offseason, kind of a dramatic offseason, was going to leave, and then he came back, new NIL contracts. Jed Fish is now entering into year number three. And Williams, who's thrown for over 3,000 yards last year, but didn't play great against Michigan. You know, there's some things. There's some question here. So there was maybe a little NIL drama. That did it have any effect on the chemistry or the trust the team kind of needs to beat the elite teams in the conference? Because Williams has the talent. We know that. And spring practice reports say that everything is looking really good for him. And we know that Fish and him, they can repair that relationship. I believe that. But I think right now, when I look at Washington, the arrow is pointing up. But at the same time, it's going to require their quarterback playing at a remarkably high level. We'll go next to the Iowa Hawkeyes. Mark Gronowski's gone. You now have a quarterback competition featuring Jeremy Helglinski, who might be the guy. We'll see. He's kind of the projected guy as of this point. He's thrown exactly 2 passes last year. We know the defense is going to be elite. It's always elite because Phil Parker is still calling the plays. But the Hawkeyes quarterback situation is one of the more concerning quarterback situations in the conference. Now, they utilized Gronowski, and I thought Gronowski got a lot better as the season went along last year. Then they won 9 games last year, so a pretty dang good year. But I don't know right now about where Iowa is, because this could be a team that's in the playoff mix, but they could also be a team that is disappointing offensively yet again. However, we all know that Iowa's going to win games with their defense. We'll go next to the Maryland Terrapins. Look, Malik Washa is back. Yeah, new offensive coordinator in there in Clint Trickett. Every game that Maryland plays this year is going to be a bit of a track meet. The defense continues to be the issue, specifically maybe being real sound against the run, but you do have a quarterback that could become a legitimate star. So if the defense can just hold up a little bit, Maryland could be a sneaky good team this year, especially if the offense can grow behind an improving starting quarterback. The Minnesota Golden Gophers. You get a couple pieces back that are really good. You get Darius Taylor is a great example. So this year's ceiling, probably at 8 wins, because P.J. Fleck has them bowl eligible virtually every year. 8 win, maybe an outside shot at potentially getting a 9. The big question, maybe getting that receiver room to develop. But I think you got some really underrated pieces there offensively within their weaponry that this team could be quietly one of the more improved teams in the conference this upcoming season. Moving to the next tier with Wisconsin, Illinois, Rutgers, UCLA, Purdue, a bunch of teams right now. Look, a lot of things about this tier right now. And by the way, I know Illinois has had a great year. I know I'm hopeful that Wisconsin could take a step forward this year. Some of these teams, they could exceed their projections. Some of them will continue to live in the cellar in the Big Ten. But it's really hard for me at this point to see any of the aforementioned teams winning the Big Ten here in 2026. So it's not me, it's just math. There's too many unknowns right now surrounding some of those programs to think they could take a legitimate step and be a contender here in 2026. Let's now get into a couple hot takes, all right? Hot take number one, Indiana's back in the Big Ten title game in 2026. I know what you're thinking. You're going to sit there and say, of course you say that. Everyone says it. No. Here's specifically why. If you look at their schedule, they avoid Oregon, they avoid Penn State. Ohio State comes to them on October 17th. That's a rematch of the Big Ten championship game from a year ago. They'll play it at home. And if you look at Kurt Cignetti, I mean, he's never lost a game to a team that he should beat. And right now, he's beaten Ohio State in the past. Now, I think if you look at Josh Hoover, he's going to have a healthy offensive line. You look at the defense with Bryant Haynes and the group that did such a great job last year. The schedule's relatively manageable. The home field advantage for their biggest game is very real. And the system that Cignetti has built, they're not going to just fall apart because Mendoza and two receivers and two running backs left. They're going to be back in the Big Ten championship game. So it's not recency bias. I'm looking more at it like it's a program and not just one specific player. Hot take number two, Oregon's going to be playing in the national championship game next year. Let's just throw it out there. I really look at the talent. I just think it's too good. I look at Dante Moore returning, arguably the single most impactful player decision of this past off season, a guy that could have very easily been a top five pick in the NFL draft, decides to come back and chase a championship, playing with a different level of motivation. Man, the defensive line, that's probably the biggest key. That group is arguably the best in the country. I'm a believer in Drew Merringer. I'm a believer in Chris Hampton. I think they're going to find their new coordinator roles and fill them perfectly. And I think Dan Lanning, he knows what he's doing. I mean, he has the infrastructure to support them. So I think they will be playing for a national championship this year. Hot take number three. I still think Bryce Underwood is maybe a year away from reaching his ceiling. I think the transition into a new offense, I'm not sure at this point I would have him on a preseason all-Big Ten team. It's not a shot. It's just a realistic projection of what happens when you ask a sophomore to master a brand-new offense under a new head coach on one of the biggest stages in America. Like, we all know he has the talent to be a guy that excels at the top of the sport. But this is a new system, and it's going to probably take a lot more than 2,400 yards and 15 touchdowns to have a real breakout all-Big Ten type of season. And the Big Ten, a lot of really capable quarterbacks. And a guy that was really inconsistent last year, it's going to be hard for him to get over some of the other guys that he's going to be measured against, like Moore, like Sayan, and like some of the other guys that have played a little bit longer and have played a little bit more consistently. I hope I'm wrong, but we'll see. Really, really hoping for Bryce Underwood to take a huge step. Hot take number four. I think if you look at Anthony Calandria, I think he's a guy that could very well finish in the top three, top five in the Big Ten Offensive Player of the Year voting. Now, this is an aggressive take. Jumping from the Mountain West to the Big Ten, that's a real jump. But here's what I know about Anthony Calandria. He's been at Virginia. He's been at UNLV. He's now at Nebraska. And this is a slightly different offense. Dana Holgorsen runs a tempo system that really could unlock the skill set that Calandria brings. Now, if Nebraska wants to run some of that tempo and the offensive line's better than it was a year ago, which both appear to be where they're kind of heading, then Calandria could finish the season with one of the most talked about quarterbacks in the entire conference. Maybe not the best, but I could see him being a top three, top five player in the league if all things go according to plan. Then hot take number five, one of the most entertaining games in the Big Ten in 2026 is Northwestern at Michigan State. Fitzgerald against his old school, Childs against his old team, Chip Kelly's offense against Pat Fitzgerald's defense. You got some drama, you got some football, and I've seen a lot of college football, but there's a narrative weight here that's going to make this game must watch, even though I don't think either team is going to be in the mix to potentially win the Big Ten. It's just going to be a fascinating game with a million different storylines surrounding it. So circle that one. That's one that we will all be looking forward to this fall. All right, it's time to land the plane. Indiana, they're going to be back in the Big Ten title game. Ohio State, they got to get aggressive offensively. They have too much firepower not to be an aggressive group offensively. We know Oregon's loaded. We know they have some new coordinators. I know Michigan is hoping for Underwood to make that sophomore leap. That'll do it for us here. We always encourage you to go and subscribe to the podcast, if you could, wherever you get your podcast.
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14: I'm Christine Lisi on ESPN. Second round of the NBA playoffs, game number 5. Pistons at home leading the Cavaliers 47-34 in the second quarter. Cade Cunningham's got 16 points. That series is tied at 2, with the home team winning every game so far. Knicks forward OG Anunoby returned to practice today. New York feeling pretty good about its chances of having him on the floor for the East Finals opener versus either Detroit or Cleveland. Not a great start at home for the Avalanche in the potential clincher, game 5 of their second round Stanley Cup playoff series. Minnesota's gotten 2 goals from Nick Foligno, 1 from Marcus Johansson, leads Colorado 3-0 first intermission. Baseball, Yankees lefty Max Fried pulled from today's 7-0 loss to the Orioles after 3 innings due to elbow soreness. He'll be examined and undergo imaging tomorrow. ESPN MLB analyst Tim Kirkchin.
15: He is a crucial part of this rotation, and if he's out for any extensive period, that's going to be a major loss. However, the Yankees this year have had the best starting pitching in the American League. Cam Schlittler, he might be one of the five best pitchers in the game right now. Carlos Rodon is back. Will Warren is vastly underrated.
14: And ace Gerrit Cole is nearing a return from Tommy John surgery. Guardians beat the Angels 4-2. Mike Trout 0-4 with two strikeouts in that loss. Mike Moniak, three-run home run, part of a six-run fifth for the Rockies. They're up 6-4 on the Pirates, top of the seventh. Seidon Rafael, a go-ahead two-run shot. Red Sox leading the Phillies 3-1 in the top of the ninth inning. The Rays going for a 17th win in 19 games, up 1-0 on the Blue Jays, bottom seven in Toronto.
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0: This is the Baseball Tonight podcast brought to you by La Quinta by Wyndham. Tonight, La Quinta. Tomorrow, you shine. I'm Buster Olney, working from my hotel room in Kansas City Sunday night. He had the radio broadcast of the game between the Royals and Tigers. Kenny Ligon is producing, filling in for Taylor Schwenk. And we got a lot to get to today. We are going to be hearing from agent Scott Boras talking about the surgery that was done on Tarik Skubal, a new surgery. Scott Boras will tell you why it could shorten the time frame for Tarik Skubal to come back. We're going to be hearing from Jesse Rogers, Eric Hosmer. They're going to handicap the American League races for you. I also wanted to mention at the top of the show the sad news about Bobby Cox, the longtime manager of the Atlanta Braves, passing on. I've got thoughts about him at the end of the show. I know Scott also knew Bobby well. All right, let's get to it. Scott Boras is an agent to many players, and among those is Tarik Skubal, the two-time Cy Young Award winner. Scott, how you doing?
1: Doing great, Buster. You?
0: Doing well. So obviously the big news in baseball in the last week when we heard about Tarik having those loose bodies in his elbow, he needs surgery. Not only is he important for the Detroit Tigers, but he's eligible for free agency in the fall potentially, and everyone's wondering how this might impact that. What can you tell us about the surgery that he went through?
1: Well, when we knew that that Tarik was having an issue with this, it's kind of a lima bean sized particle that was nowhere near a ligament or anything. It was just really in the back of his elbow, but it was causing a bit of an impingement at times because it was moving around. And after Dr. Eletrage got the MRI, he told me, I have a new procedure that I think is something that we can discuss that will really, really limit the time that Tarik would be off versus a normal arthroscope. And Tarik and Jess came out and we had a meeting, and Dr. Eletrage described essentially that there's new technology where a needle-sized device he can manipulate it where it doesn't in any way. He can put the scope in and it has a camera on the end of it that gives him a 120-degree look at everything, where he can be precise about where the bone chip was, and he could do this in a way that would not interrupt the tissue as a normal arthroscope would. And so immediately this is the first time we named it the Skubal scope, and he essentially went in and was able to see the particle, extract it, and in effect, the consequence was that it was almost like Tarik had had an injection because the needle's so small. And so it allowed for him almost to immediately return to a buildup for his, performance, and will allow him, we will see, we'll still have to go through the process, but it'll allow him to return to pitch in a time frame that is certainly well less than half, and maybe we'll define how he's feeling as we go forward. So it's quite an advance because we're going to be able to use this process to determine shoulders, elbows, where the doctors can see precisely what the state of a tendon or a ligament or the rotator cuff is without in any way causing a dramatic invasion of the shoulder or elbow.
0: Yeah, and with surgeries like this, as you know better than I do, because you've had clients who go through with a loose body surgery, typically when you hear that, you're like, okay, that's probably 3 months. Because not only do you have to have the surgery, and as you said, a more invasive procedure, but you also essentially have to go through a full rebuild, because you're shut down for a period of time, and it's almost like they're starting spring training again. And so what you're describing is, because it's not invasive, it's going to dramatically shorten that time, correct?
1: we really feel, and again, we're you know, this will determine in time. We really feel that the buildup will be really, he will not lose the buildup that he had, you know, prior to the surgery, and he'll be able to return to performance at just a much, much earlier stage. And I think we're about a week out. He is certainly, Tarek is going to have to go through this process, but we know from the mere fact that the normal tissue invasion and bleeding and swelling that goes with a customary arthroscope is not there. This is really almost like receiving a shot. And time will tell, but we think that's going to be a much shorter period.
0: What did you hear from Tarek after surgery in terms of how he was feeling?
1: The result of it was something very, you know, he had gone through Tommy John surgery early in his career and those kinds of things. And obviously it was much akin to the fact that he's going to be able to start working out here near immediately.
0: So, Tarek has to go through the rehab process, and you never know, and you don't take anything for granted as you're going through that. We in the media were speculating the end of July. So you're suggesting that it's possible if he checks all those boxes that it could be much sooner than that.
1: Absolutely. We just don't have any of the normal processes of swelling, the tissue bleeding, the invasive element of a scope. It's more akin to almost, you know, when players get cortisone shots or things along that line, that it's essentially a very small gauge needle with a scope on the end of it. And that allows the physician to be precise in his surgical treatment of the patient. But the key thing is that it allows for much more immediate begin to rehab and then to build up to pitch.
0: So it would be interesting, because if a doctor came to me and said, look, I have this new procedure, that would make me a little bit nervous. How did Tarek feel about that? Taking a different path than what we've seen a lot of pitchers take.
1: Well, in decision making, you know, we had the scuba scope there, if you will. And it's a very small needle, and it really is akin to something where the thing is Dr. Eletrad described, I can avoid tendons, I can place this needle precisely, and the key thing was he was able to see so much more than what a scope could provide with the technology of this, so that it allowed him a much better vision for the procedure itself. So it's really a tremendous medical advance, and one of the reasons that, you know, we decided to move forward with this, because the fact that, you know, Dr. Eletrad advised us of this new technology.
0: So tell me how you're feeling about this decision, you know, with everything looming at the end of the year for Tarek, given the fact that he's going to be one of the most sought after free agent pitchers we've seen.
1: Well, I think, you know, the bone chip was not, it has nothing to do with his anatomy of his ligament or anything like that. He was still throwing 98 miles an hour. He would just have to move the chip around so that it would allow him the freedom to normally pitch. And so by removing it in a non-invasive process, obviously now going to return to his normal performance levels without any encumbrance whatsoever.
0: All right, before you go, I want to ask you about Bobby Cox. The longtime Braves manager passed away over the weekend. I know you knew him and had high regard for him. What do you remember about Bob?
1: Well, I knew Bobby in three roles, which makes him so unique. I knew him as a general manager, and I knew him as a scouting and development guy, because he is the one that signed Steve Avery, and we worked on that. I watched him develop players like Jeff Brouser, who I represented, Andrew Jones, and Bobby Cox was principally responsible for the acquisition of Greg Maddux. Because I remember that there had been, well, we have a rotation. That's kind of what I was being told And I went to Bobby at the winter meetings and I said, Bobby, you have a chance to get Greg Maddux because he wants to stay in the National League. And they had, the Yankees were highly after him. And he goes, Maddux wants to come here? And he said, yes. And he goes, and I go, you should talk to Tom Grieve because I think they had, I think it was Charlie Liebrandt, but they had a left-hander that could move to Texas. And he got that done in about a day. And because he didn't want Greg to go to the Yankees, and he knew what it would mean to have Maddux on that staff. And then at the major league level, as a manager, he just had a... I think people remember him for as gruff as he was with the umpires and as supportive. But with players, he was a psychological magician. And I have never met a baseball person that covered the trilogy of development, scouting, and executive skills, and also was a manager that could deal with players like that. I think he's one of the most talented men in our game, no question.
0: All right, Scott, thanks for doing this. I greatly appreciate it.
1: All right, Buster, pleasure.
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0: Jesse Rogers covers baseball for ESPN. Jesse, how you doing?
1: Good to be with you, Buster, as always.
0: Good. Thank you for joining us today. We definitely want to dive into the Chicago Cubs, who already have had two win streaks of at least 10 games.
1: Yeah.
0: And we're not even in the middle of May yet. Impressive. I did a segment on SportsCenter on them on Sunday morning, and I just talked about how, their defense, every day they're bringing it, right? And that seems to be the backbone of what this team could be. What are you seeing in them?
1: Yeah, but that was kind of expected. What they have up the middle is just...

0: That's the backbone. That was expected, Buster. What's been the surprise is how deep this offense has been. I thought it would be good. I didn't think it'd be this good, where they're being able to overcome some pitching injuries because they keep getting to 5, 6, 7 runs or more a game. And it's really been fun to watch Craig Counsell work the bench, getting platoon matchups, favorable ones, in his just basically on a nightly basis, Buster. I mean, he'll pinch hit in the fifth inning. That's old school National League kind of stuff. He's got great bench players, and Michael Conforto might be the biggest surprise of them all. Kind of, you know, the Dodgers, you know, him didn't work out very well, had a bad year, came in as the like sixth outfielder, and now he's getting starts and performing well even when he's coming off the bench. So it's a deeper offense than anyone could have imagined. And then, like you said, the backbone is their defense.
1: So I want to follow up on a couple things there. One, so what Craig is basically saying is that Pete has taken control in center field when he's, because I've heard Craig, I mean, we've been in a meeting with him before a game we had last year, and he said, look, I think that Pete has the highest impact of any defender in baseball, that he's the best guy. And so if you have someone like that, it's like having someone who's a great shooter in the NBA. You want them to take the ball, right? And yeah. And that's what I'm hearing from you, that Pete is, with some experience now, some service time in the big leagues, and let's face it, with that contract, he's taking control.
0: Yeah, his first step is just amazing, Buster. In, out, left, right, he just makes what should be a hard play a lot easier, and I think he has taken control. Look, you got to defer to Dansby Swanson for a while until you establish yourself, right? Dansby's so good. Same with Nico Hoerner, and they finally found their rhythm. And let me just go back to that big picture with the Cubs. They're in their sweet spot, and that includes Craig Counsell as well. And I don't just mean in-game. I just mean the vibe, right? His first year, he looked uncomfortable. He would probably admit that he was a little uncomfortable. He still had that Brewer DNA going on, didn't know anyone in the organization. They take that step last year. This year, veteran team, you add Bregman. This thing, they're in the sweet spot right now, and that's why I think you see 2 10-game winning streaks. It just feels like everything is moving in the right direction, fundamentally as sound as ever. I've told this story on the air before, that in spring training this year, I saw him bark like I've never seen him before about base running mistakes. He didn't do that 2 years ago. He wasn't that comfortable to do that with his team. This year he was. There's a great base running team, and to me, that's the sign of a well-coached team. It's on the bases. I see so many base-running mistakes. It boggles my mind. Good teams, bad teams. The ones that run the bases well usually end up being well in a lot of different areas of the game, and that includes the Cubs. So defensively, base-running, they're really in their sweet spot right now.
1: So we're far enough along into the season where we now have had managers fired, and we've had a significant trade, Patrick Bailey, over the weekend going to the Cleveland Guardians. And so it's not too early to start to speculate. And if you look at the Cubs, their need is clear. They need help with that pitching rotation. In the back of my mind, I've got two names. Freddie Peralta, New York Mets. He's a free agent in the fall. The Mets obviously are off to a terrible start. If they're, you know, playing in the National League, it's a huge mountain for them to climb because the league is so competitive. Mm-hmm. And of course, it's Sandy Alcantara, who everyone has wondered about. You know, at some point, will Miami move him? Tell me some of the names you're collecting on your list, your mental list about who the Cubs might go after at the deadline.
0: Yeah, I mean Robbie Ray out in San Francisco, that's a good name as well, expiring contract there. Peralta and Counsell obviously go way back. I do wonder if the Cubs would have to pay a tax. Now, look, David Stearns has to do what, you know, the right thing for his team, but he's going to get a lot of offers. And for him to burn the Milwaukee Brewers by trading Peralta to the Cubs, I think the Cubs have to pay a price. I do. I think that it'll be a premium. Not to say that Stearns isn't going to take the best offer if that's what it is from the Cubs, but there's going to be a lot of people calling him. They're not going to do it until really late in the process. Don't forget, Buster, though, there's more than one way to get this thing done. Starting pitching prices can be pretty high, except for the spot expiring contracts. You could do it in the bullpen as well. I don't think they're locked down in the bullpen at all. They have bullpen injuries, even healthy. It's Phil Maton. He's fine. It's guys like that, you know. Hobie Milner, fine. But you want lockdown eighth and lockdown ninth. They have Daniel Palencia, who took his game to another level in the WBC. But I'm not sure they're guaranteed of

0: inning in the bullpen. So you can shorten the game. Remember, if your starters aren't going deep in the playoffs, you can do it with a great bullpen. So I think they're going to work dual paths here. And really, a healthy starting pitcher would be great, you know, meaning it doesn't have to be a number one. It's hard to get number ones. But this is the one year where I do think they would do a rental. There's no room in the infield. If you have an infield prospect on the Cubs, you trade them. They're all locked up. Dansby's locked up. Bregman, Horner, Michael Bush under team control. So you could trade from your prospect base there. So starter or reliever, I think, would be absolutely on Jed's wish list.
1: Yeah, the Cubs right now on a 109-win pace. The next time we'll talk, we'll start to focus in a little bit on the relief market, because I still think that's early. I mean, with the volatility of relievers, you just don't – and everyone's bullpen's a mess right now, it feels like, unless you're the San Diego Padres. So that'll sort itself out. I think the American League is the land of opportunity. You know, we can spin it one way. We could say, man, the Tigers are disappointing so far. Red Sox are disappointing. Orioles, the Seattle Mariners, Kansas City Royals, but because only four teams going into play on Sunday have a record over 500, I mean, there's plenty of time to sort things out. So I'm going to ask you, in order of teams most in trouble, how would you rank these teams? And I'm going to go in alphabetical order, okay? The Baltimore Orioles, the Boston Red Sox, Kansas City Royals, Detroit Tigers, Seattle Mariners, and Toronto Blue Jays. From the team that's in the least amount of trouble to the most amount of trouble, how would you rank them?
0: I'll start with least to build the drama. I think the least in trouble, the Seattle Mariners. They're in the right division. There's no meaning. It's not the best division these days. There's no reason why they can't put it together and go on a run because of the division they're in. Cal Raleigh's done nothing. You assume he's going to do more. They haven't pitched to their peak. They haven't hit to their peak. And they're still in second place and can go on a run at any time. We know they usually play great at home. I think I'm least worried about the Mariners.
1: Agreed.
0: Next up, I actually would not have said this a couple weeks ago, but again, in the right division, I'm going to say the Kansas City Royals. They've kind of found their footing, and now I think they can be players in that division now that Detroit's kind of opened things up for everybody. So I'm going to say KC, again, because of the division, that helps, is my team's second least worried team. I would probably put Toronto next. They're starting to put things together themselves. Dylan Cease has looked good late. I mean, since they got him, really. Okamoto's hitting. Like, there's a run in Toronto that will get them at least into second place, in my opinion. I do think the Rays are playing a little bit better than they're going to in the long run. Tampa Bay is a great organization. I just don't think they're 15 games over 500 kind of team. I think Toronto will pass Tampa Bay. That's my opinion. I could be wrong. So I would put them next. Then I would put Boston. I think I said this before. I wanted to see what Chad Tracy would do with this team. I do think there's something there. Just give it a little bit more time. They're not going to overtake the Yankees and maybe even not in the Rays, but I would give Boston at least a chance. I like what Chad Tracy's doing. Maybe you're surprised by this. My number two team, Detroit. I just think things have gone off the rails with the Skubal injury, Valdez blowing up, getting injured, getting suspended, the other injuries to the pitching staff. They're terrible on the road. AJ Hinch is a solidifying factor there. I just feel like it's gone off the rails and it will continue to.
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7: I think that was very silly when we did that with the Nuggets series because people acted like the Lakers were on the verge of winning it when they got swept. I do think the Lakers did impress me in this series despite getting swept. I do think it was more competitive than I
8: expected. Sounds like that's what he's doing, McMahon.
9: Bronze broom, baby. I love a good bronze broom. I looked up there. I found the in-season tournament, the NBA Cup ribbon. I couldn't find the bronze broom, though.
7: I was impressed with the way the Lakers played, and it was more competitive than I expected, but I picked the Thunder to win in four, and the Thunder, much to McMahon's delight, as he gets more time to just chill at home and not work.
9: Chill at home, yes. Not work, no. Go on.
7: Yeah, listen, we know your deal. It's all right. The Thunder did what they do and took care of business, including in the fourth quarter when it looked like there was a chance for a minute it might go five, and then all of a sudden, Chigoz Alexander closed the door, as he tends to do.
9: Montemps nailed this sweep. What about the one in the Eastern Conference?
7: That one I did not nail. Did not come close.
9: No,
7: but unlike you, I make predictions. So you've now joined Windhorse, and I don't make predictions camp. So
9: I'm just confused. I couldn't figure out what I was watching because the Lakers shot more free throws in this series than the Thunder did. The Thunder shot the fewest free throws of any team in the conference semifinals, and somehow they still managed to pull out wins.
7: How'd they do that?
9: I don't know.
7: It's also worth pointing out, since I'm in Chicago for the combine, that of the 11 guys who played in game four, obviously Jalen Williams is out. Only one, Chet Holmgren, was drafted in the top 10. He went second. Casey Wallace.
8: He was a lottery pick. 12th?
7: He was the 10th pick.
8: 10th pick, okay.
7: Yeah. Che was 11th. Jared McCain was 16th. And then six of the guys were drafted in the second round. And the other one was Lou Dort, who was undrafted.
9: Undrafted. I mean, and Caruso was undrafted.
7: And Caruso was undrafted. So of their 11 guys, it's not like they're a team. For all the draft picks the Thunder have, it's not like they're a team that's created from, you know, like five picks inside
8: in
7: the
8: fairness,
7: top six.
8: In fairness, they did have a lottery pick, Josh Giddey, like a seventh pick that they traded for Caruso. So I'm going to
7: I mean, they went out and acquired some. Like, Isaiah Hartenstein wasn't on their team. They went and signed him later. It's not like they drafted all
8: these guys.
7: But,
8: I mean, they did have Giddey, which they turned into Caruso. Just a footnote.
7: The point is that it's a team that's been constructed from all over the place through free agency, through trades, through it's a reminder that while everybody obviously was very focused on the lottery on Sunday and getting top players is obviously the most direct path to competing for championships. Like if you have Victor Wembanyama and Stephon Castle and Dylan Harper, but
9: the way to go.
7: But there are other ways to do it also, and the Thunder are an example.
8: Yeah, there's a whole bunch of number one picks still playing. So the Lakers went out. LeBron said he's not sure what he's going to do, which is what he's been saying all year. Rob Pelinka and J.J. Redick had their exit interview on Tuesday. Pelinka said he wants to honor LeBron and give him the opportunity to decide how he wants to go. And we want to honor that. He's basically said that a number of times over the season. Here's the thing about LeBron, and we're going to talk about this a lot more when there's some space here. LeBron does have the right to take as much time as he wants and consider all of his options. However, the Lakers need to know what he wants to do relatively quickly if LeBron is going to want to get paid significant money, because the Lakers have cap space and they may re-sign their own free agents. They may go out and do another free agent, but they're going to need to know by the draft whether LeBron wants to come back, and probably have a pretty good idea of what they're willing to offer LeBron and what LeBron's willing to play for.
9: Well, and that to me is what it's going to come down to. Midway through the season, I didn't think there was any way that LeBron was coming back to LA, because I just didn't think the fit was there. You know, all the numbers that we went over at the time were pretty glaring. And then he accepted that third role, you know, the less is more third option role. Austin Reeves took off. Luka played at an MVP level. They had the, what was it, 15-2, 16-2, whatever it was in month of March. Now, do I think that tells us that they're a championship contender? No, because the game where Luka and Austin Reeves got hurt, they were down 31 at the half in OKC. Like, they weren't beating the Thunder with Luka healthy. But all along, you knew there was a lot of work to do on the roster. And that's why, to me, it's not, hey, like, I thought it was lip service on them wanting LeBron back. I don't think it's lip service anymore. But it can't be anything near the number he's at now, because this is their one swing at using cap space to upgrade the supporting cast around Luka and around Austin Reeves. And it's very clear that Austin Reeves is going to be Luka's long-term co-star unless things completely fall apart and, you know, turn the opposite direction.
7: Well, it's going to be a fascinating summer for the Lakers, because you saw in this series, as you said, you can put Luka Doncic out there. The Lakers are miles away from the Thunder, and I think they're just about as far away from the Spurs. And those two teams are not going anywhere. And it's going to be extraordinarily difficult without really any draft capital and with hardly anybody you really look at long-term on the roster outside of those two guys. You say these are guys we definitely want to have around as part of a team that can really compete at the top of the Western Conference, to build a team essentially through free agency that's going to be good enough to compete with those teams. And it's that's a challenge starts this summer. And it also, like you said, Brian, LeBron James, it's not that the Lakers don't want him back, but if for the first time maybe in his career, truly, he is not the number one priority going into the summer when he's up for a contract.
8: I don't think they really have cap space. Here's why. Austin Reeves makes $14 million. He's obviously opting out of that. So,
9: but he'll be the last piece of business. So
8: that's right. His cap hold is $20 million. So just, you know, so LeBron makes 50 this year, and Austin Reeves made 14. So between the two of them, it's 64.
9: Mm-hmm.
8: Do you think you can get the two of them for less than 64 combined next year?
9: But I don't care, because what you need is LeBron to take a significant pay cut and
8: what's
9: be willing to pay a bunch of tax for
8: what's
9: Austin
8: significant?
9: Reeves.
8: What's significant?
9: Honestly, to 20-ish.
8: Okay. Who's a better player right now, Austin Reeves or LeBron James?
7: This is the problem the Lakers
9: Austin
7: have.
9: Austin Reeves was their number two option when they were really...
8: If LeBron takes a 40% pay cut, which is like he's an all-NBA player, even at 41...
9: Yeah.
8: He's
7: a top 25.
8: Fine. You don't have to use cap space on free agents. So don't, I mean, the free agent class is less the point than the flexibility. There's going to be good players that get traded this year because teams are trying to dump money. And the Lakers are in position to take
9: it. Maybe the Thunder included.
8: I agree. I agree, especially with A.J. Mitchell playing this way. All right. There was a front office change, significant one, on Tuesday. We'll talk about that when we come back on the Hoop Collective.
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8: Welcome back to the Hoop Collective with McMahon and Bontemps. Okay, Daryl Morey and the 76ers, after six seasons, parted ways. They had a surprising run at the end, getting to the second round, but were completely outclassed by the Knicks. Nick Nurse will return. Nick Nurse, I thought, did a admirable job stitching this team together and had them playing their best.
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8: So, really, when Daryl Morey invested $400 million in Joel Embiid and Paul George before the 2024-25 season, that, and I know ownership signed off on it and whatnot, but that decision to enter in with those two guys with long injury histories who are up. I mean, Paul George is in his 30s. Joel is, sometimes looks like he's in his 40s.
9: And not in a LeBron kind of way.
8: He staked his tenure basically on that, and it hasn't worked out. And, the Jared McCain trade is what he's been getting, ripped for recently. And with every three-pointer that McCain hit and the Sixers' bench issues. But
0: even more than the trade, which Daryl did fine on the trade, the thing that Daryl got ripped for, which I think Daryl would admit was a mistake, was saying that he sold high on Jared McCain in the presser after.
9: The arrogance.
0: He got asked a gotcha question, and he answered it and got. And that has stuck with him over the last couple months. And look, Daryl Morey obviously built some great teams in Houston. I think if you go through the 6 years in Philly, by and large, when he made the moves he made, he generally did a pretty good job. And it was a lot of people agreed with most of the moves he made. I certainly thought it was a good deal to go get Paul George at the time. Obviously, it has not worked out in hindsight, but it's not like people were saying that was a bad thing for them to sign him at the time when they got him.
8: I think the 4-year max was the issue.
9: There's a reason the Clippers weren't willing to go there.
0: I understand, but it's not like the Sixers were panned in the moment for signing it. Like, they signed the best player available. They put him with Joel Embiid. They were trying to win right then with Joel Embiid, and it didn't work, right? Like, that's the point. Like, the bets didn't work, and it was a risky bet. But, like, you can see why the moves were made when they were made. Ultimately, though, he's paying the price for, a continuation of what's been a decade of disappointment for the Sixers and them falling short time and again. And, they went into last season, again, like, essentially talking about load managing their way to winning the East, and they never got out of the starter's block. And that was always going to be a hard thing to come back from.
8: And they load-managed their way to the lottery.
9: Well, I was going to say, and that ended up actually being a great thing for them because they at least now have another guy in B.J. Edgecombe.
0: Who's an absolute monster.
9: Yeah, who can be a long-term building block alongside Tyrese Maxey.
0: Yeah.
9: But they're just stuck in this weird situation where it's like, hey, you've got this great young backcourt.
1: He's open.
9: Man, you've got so much money invested in two guys because you don't know when or if they're going to be on the floor.
8: Well, I was just going to say, Joel, in his exit interview the other day, said, boy, when I was coming into this season, I thought my knee might have been cooked. And coming into this season, he had 4 years and $230 million on his contract. I mean, that's not good. And it is fascinating that Daryl Morey, regardless of, we're not going to enter the politics side of the retweet in Houston, but that retweet in Houston was devastating to your Rockets business, much less the NBA's business, regardless of anything. He survived that. Then when he came to Philly, he survived sticking his neck out and going and getting James Harden, a trade that didn't work out. Then he survived Harden, declaring war on him.
0: I mean,
8: he declared that the acquisition of Harden and the trade of Harden was a mess. And
0: I'm going to push back on that. Ben Simmons was an absolute disaster when he left the Sixers, and Daryl sold on him at the right time.
9: Sold high.
0: What's that?
9: He sold high.
0: He did sell high on Ben Simmons. And I think it was a messy exit, but I think he did fine on the back end getting a Harden when he did also.
9: Well, I would
0: I'll
9: say,
0: give him a pass
8: I'm
0: on that.
8: I'm just saying that was the whole thing was messy.
9: Well, the whole thing was messy. I would say the trade to get Harden wasn't a bad move, but the result and the mess and all that was a really bad move.
8: It's the Harden thing, the acquisition didn't work, the exit didn't work. He goes into last year with that huge investment, didn't work. He survives all of those things. Then this year, Embiid is a mess again. Paul George is suspended. They're stitching the team together, and they pull off one of the biggest series victories in the Philly history, and that's when he gets run out. I'm just saying it's amazing.
9: Well, and then there was something that happened after that. They got swept and just
1: humiliated on their home floor in game four.
0: I don't think this was because they got swept by the Knicks.
1: Oh, that helped his cause?
0: I don't. I think if they'd lost in six games, I don't think it.
8: I agree. It has been in the NBA chatter that Daryl was
1: might not be back. Since Bob Myers got hired to basically oversee things.
8: That's correct.
0: I mean, well, but I'm just saying, I don't think the last two weeks are why Daryl Morey doesn't have a job.
1: If they make you look smart, which is very hard to do, and win that series, is he still getting run out?
0: Probably not. But then they're in the conference finals and they've broken through. I mean, listen, Josh Harris, the other thing that's worth pointing out are two things. One, Brian and I were at that game in 2023 in game six when they're up in the fourth quarter of that game, James Harden, Joel Embiid, the year Joel Embiid won MVP. And if Ben Simmons doesn't pass out of the Trae Young shot at the rim in 21, or if the Sixers close out game six at home in 23, this whole thing could look different.
8: But they didn't.
0: I'm just saying it all goes back to a continuation of the decade of disappointment in Philly. The other thing I would say is it's not like the Sixers are paying into the tax every year. And part of the Jared McCain trade was
8: getting out of the tax.
0: Well, but that's my point. Part of the Jared McCain trade was an ownership mandate to get out of the tax.
8: Well, internally, what the Jared McCain trade was in addition to getting out of the tax this year and for a team that they thought was going nowhere, also was that in theory, this is what they said internally, now whether or not they would have done it, I don't know, was that they were clearing money to sign Quentin Grimes this year. Now, it's not like McCain's making $12 million.
0: They also did get a first back for Jared McCain. And I think that trade in a vacuum was fine. But again, Daryl was brought in to push the team past the failures they'd had before. And ultimately, again, you can go through in the individual moves, you can justify most of them when they were made. And they all look pretty good at the moment they were made. At the end of the day, we're 6 years in, and the Sixers never broke through. And somebody was going to pay the price for that, and it was Daryl.
1: Well, and look, the sell high thing, you know, I'm very confident we sold high. Like, Daryl's arrogance has backfired on him repeatedly over the years. He rubs people the wrong way, and I would say his biggest failings as a basketball decision maker is he's never been a guy who valued or even, frankly, considered the human element. Like, he does not believe in basketball chemistry.
0: I mean, Daryl's got a fascinating tenure, too. Like, I mean, he was the one guy that really went after the Warriors, came close to getting the Warriors at their peak in the Western Conference. Like,
8: Daryl has had a huge effect on the NBA, not just with analytics, but they have changed the way they've been at the cutting edge of contracts. He has a tree of executives who have left him and gone out to other places. His conference every year at MIT has become one of the cornerstone events on the NBA calendar. He's had a fascinating 20 years as the league executive of teams. So, but today he was fired.
1: Daryl is a revolutionary, especially though in terms of the analytics, and he's changed the league so much that what was always one of his biggest advantages is no longer, maybe not an advantage at all. If not, it's not the major advantage, because in large part because of Daryl Morey, every franchise has an analytics department, and in a lot of cases, an analytics army.
8: It's actually not analytics anymore. It's now called strategy.
1: Okay, same difference. Nerds. So.
8: All right. We've gone way too long. We'll be right back on the Hoop Collective with some unfortunate news happening in the NBA today.
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19: It's never easy to lose anybody in the NBA family. To lose two in the same day, including an active player, it's one of the more somber days that we've ever had in the NBA, quite frankly. Brandon Clark passing away of Memphis Grizzlies. You covered him quite a bit, McMahon. His last couple of seasons have just been ruined by injuries, but this is very upsetting and devastating to the Grizzlies, who was their longest tenured player.
20: And he was loved in Memphis. You see the outpouring of love from all his teammates, just like the joy and the energy that he played with. You know, he really connected with the Memphis community. Unfortunately, he tore his Achilles that night in Denver when, there's other unfortunate things that happened for that franchise. And it was a very difficult road for him. Since then, we don't know all the circumstances of his death. Frankly, I don't know that all the circumstances are important. Just in this,

0: it's just a tragic situation for, like, forget about what was in his NBA future for a guy this young in life who had accomplished so many things, you know, you would think would have most of his life in front of him.
1: Have given back a bunch in Memphis.
0: Yeah, and for it to be cut short, however.
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4: Playing career and coaching career, touched so many different organizations, so many different people, died of brain cancer. He announced it last year. Prognosis was terrible. He was able to have some time with some experimental treatment that he did. He did some interviews with our Ramona Shelburne talking about it. He actually did several interviews.
1: Yeah, I went to college with Ramona at Stanford, and I covered Jason Collins when he came out as the first active gay athlete in in male professional sports, at least in the States. And yeah, I mean, that was a huge deal. Like when he played for his former teammate with the Nets, Jason Kidd, who played on those NBA finals teams with Jay Kidd. And like that was a wild thing to be part of and to see. And obviously there was a ton of attention on him for that, and he handled it all with grace. And he and his brother Jaron, who had been played in the NBA for a long time. We all know Jaron from being an assistant, great dude. But Jason had a massive impact on the league, a lot of different parts of society in light of doing that. So it was definitely a somber day for sure, having both of those things happen a few hours apart.
4: All right. So our condolences to those who are feeling this loss the most. Thank you very much to our producers who are staying up late and putting this together, Mark, Miles, and Jackson. Thank you to McMahon and Bontemps. Thank you for listening and watching the Hoop Collective. We'll talk to you later this week.
0: Adios, amigos.
5: This is football. I'm Kevin Clark. Guys, how about one of the best GMs in football? Brett Veach, Kansas City Chiefs, talks about his roster, his philosophy, best player he ever scouted, the GM that keeps him up at night. This was awesome. And then Todd Monken joins right at the end as well. You guys are going to like this one. Ladies and gentlemen, Brett Veach.
6: All right, Brett Veach is here, one of the best GMs in football. We're in Arizona. What's going on, buddy?
7: Enjoying the warm weather. So we've had...
6: What's going on in Kansas City right now?
7: Some weather fluctuation. We've had 30-degree days, 70-degree days, back to 30. So I'll take the consistency of the 90 degrees day in and day out here in Arizona.
6: I like the heat.
7: Yeah.
6: I'm in.
7: Yeah.
6: I like it.
7: Can't go
6: you
7: wrong.
6: Grew up in Pennsylvania, though.
7: I did.
6: How do you like the heat? I feel like I grew up in Florida.
7: Yeah.
6: I'm used to all this stuff. You grew up in Pennsylvania. Like, how did you learn to like this stuff?
7: Well, there's a lot you can do in this kind of weather.
6: There you go.
7: But I acclimate it well in Missouri because, you know, they have the four seasons just like we did in Pennsylvania. So I do enjoy some cold weather every now and then, but this time of year I'll take the sun all day.
6: All right, football stuff first. Biggest difference between the 2026 Chiefs and 2025 Chiefs will be what?
7: I'd like to say that, you know, we're going to get or have more of an identity on offense. I just think from really start to finish, came out of the gate slow and had some injuries and shuffled up some of the roster on that side of the football. But I think we're excited to turn the page and get back to that Chiefs style of football, which is scoring a lot of points and having a lot of fun.
6: Yeah, absolutely. Was there something roster-wise that you just said, okay, we have to address this? It doesn't have to be a position. It just, you know, whether or not it's a skill, whether or not it's just whatever. You're looking at this 53 and you're saying, we got to get this.
7: Yeah, I think every year it's always a competition about building depth. You know, that never changes. I think specifically on the offensive side, I mean, you know, we made a point to go out there and sign Kenneth Walker in free agency. And I don't think it's a secret that we want to get back to control line of scrimmage and run the football. And especially with Pat coming off an injury early. So certainly high probability of us leaning on the running game. So wanted to go out and get the best back there was available. And then on the defensive side, it's you know, a matter of us going out there and just re-solidifying the depth all across the defensive front. So both the end and tackle position, added Tonga in the offseason, but I think we're also excited for the draft and some of the prospects on the defensive side of the football.
6: You're obsessed with Formula One. We've talked about it. I've written about it. Give me the number one thing that you've learned about football or sports or anything from following Formula One as closely as you do.
7: Well, like all motorsports too.
6: There you go. NASCAR. Yeah,
7: we haven't got into the new F1 car and engine, and
6: it's crazy.
7: Yeah.
6: What do you think?
7: I don't mean to get off topic here, but not a fan.
6: Nobody is.
7: What gets me is how they have this product. Mm-hmm. And again, I'm not a novice and I'm not an expert. I'm somewhere in between. I follow it. I'm a motorsports enthusiast. But here you have the sport with Drive to Survive, mm-hmm. and with the F1 movie at the height of popularity. And then they kind of take the coolest aspect, which at the end of the day, you want the cars faster and lighter and you want more passing and what have you. But at the end of the day, I think everyone just appreciates just the competitiveness and seeing what drivers can just push it to the limit and extract as much out of the car. Now you have these high-speed turns that turn into, like, battery charging stations, which is unfortunate. And, you know, like I said, I'm certainly not an expert. It's just it's mind-boggling to me that they would kind of take that out of the driver's hands. But to your original question, I think that's what you admire all across sports is just seeing those rare athletes just make their teams better when their teams are struggling, make a car better when their car's struggling, and then make everyone around them better. Mm-hmm. And I think that's the thing that crosses all sports disciplines.
6: It's crazy to see. Like, I think about this a lot with football. Ross Brawn wrote this book about, because he built the original, the team that the won and then became Mercedes. But he said that the car that wins the first race would finish last in the last race of the season because they innovate so much mm-hmm. in the course of the season and make so many adjustments. I think about football a lot, where it's like, if whatever you are in week one, if you just take that and put it in week 17, they get their ass kicked. Because of how teams evolved over the course of a season and find different schemes and, we unlocked this guy. Like, that to me is the most fascinating part of it. And just the constant innovation. And it just feels like there's a lot of overlap between football and motorsports in that regard.
7: Oh, no, absolutely. And, you know, to your point, I think back of obviously last year was a disappointing season. But if you go back to the last few title runs we made and Super Bowls we won, we weren't a great football team early in the season, and we found a way to get better as the weeks passed, and then we got healthy, and then we got into a groove, into a rhythm, and like you said, it's never how you start, it's how you finish.
6: Is there an element of, and obviously, like, you and Andy and Patrick, like, you guys are, and this happened with the Patriots too before your guys run, is you'd start 2-2 and everybody would go, okay, here, if a sky is falling, I mean, you guys would figure it out. Like, do you, not that you'd ever punt on September, October, whatever, but there's an element of you're going to know that you're going to have to find your identity throughout the season and find out what your team is, and then you click in November, December, January and find a way to play your best football then. It feels like that's the identity of the Chiefs the last few years, has been able to find their best football late in the season.
7: Yeah, I think I remember when I was early on in my NFL career, when I was coach's assistant, I remember something that has stuck with me over the years is he had mentioned that in this league, you're only a 2-game winning streak from being right where you want to be. Sure. And, you know, as we get through the September and October calendar, really, it doesn't matter what your record is, you're only a couple-game winning streak away from being right in the thick of things. And, you know, I think we operate with that mindset. And, you know, we also have a lot of great veteran leadership there that has been battle-tested. And, you know, we certainly know it's a marathon, not a sprint.
8: At the Mizzouho America are provided an opportunity to learn from financial industry experts. That's because Mizzouho is committed to making an impact. Just one of the ways we're changing the game. Mizzouho Americas, a name worth knowing.
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23: 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We've got that. Not quite. Shot of a lifetime. Tremendous shot. That's a beauty. I just don't know what else you could ask for.
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6: I like to ask this question whenever somebody's around an absolute genius of the game, which Andy is. Just sometimes those guys, whether it's Belichick, whether it's Andy, whether it's in some cases Kyle Shanahan, they'll teach guys about details of the game that they would never have thought of in a million years. I'm curious if there's something that Andy taught you about football in all of your years. I mean, you've been with him since...
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7: I don't know if there's anything like specifically. I think it's just the way he carries himself day in, day out. And, you know, he's one of those guys that truly believes in learning from everyone. So it doesn't matter if there's a 20 or 30 year experience coordinator on the offensive side or on the defensive side, like Spags. Like, you know, Andy's one of those guys that believes, you know, you can learn stuff from them, obviously, because they have a ton of experience, but you can also learn from a first or second year head coach, you know, a young scout, a younger GM, and you know, that's kind of been my take with my personnel staff where, I mean, you know, we can watch all the tape we want, but unless you have different perspectives and different ideas, no one's really growing in it.

0: pushing everyone to be better. And so I think just over the years, just kind of operating with that mindset is, I think, helped us have a lot of success over the years.
1: We're all talking about rule changes and stuff like that, but this doesn't have anything to do with the rule changes this week. If you could change one rule about football, could be a roster thing, could be a draft thing, could be an on-field thing, wave a wand, change the rule, what are you doing with?
0: I would change the owner meetings till after the draft.
1: Why? Because you just have work to do?
0: It's okay, so you have free agency, and not that anyone cares. No. I'm just GM bitching here. But
1: no, it's funny.
0: You have the free agency, and you know, you're going 100 miles an hour, and then you catch your breath, and then you're back 100 miles an hour back on the draft board, and 30 visits are starting happening and start happening really quickly, and we have like four or five guys in this week, and we have a bunch of Zoom calls, and the coaches are kind of just getting back into the flow now that free agency's over, and they're really laser focused in on the draft prospects, and then you kind of give up almost a week, and you know, we had a presentation this morning, and when we had some meetings, and then as soon as the meetings got finished, I kind of ran back to the room and calling Mike Bradley back to see if he's in KC, and, you know, what did I miss, and where are the Zooms, and so it's a little bit of a scramble drill in that regard. So if I, you know, if I could rework the NFL schedule and have the owner meetings after the draft, that'd be amazing.
1: I do find it interesting that a lot of teams now skip the draft, but nobody skips the owner's meetings. Maybe it has something to do with the fact that it's in Arizona, it's in the most beautiful resort in the world, and not in Indianapolis.
0: Yeah, and also the bosses are here, so I don't think any teams would be missing the combines if their owner showed up, so that's also, but I mean, listen, the league does a great job of putting everything on here, and they take great care of us, and it's a lot of fun, but you know, you're kind of half in, half out. You're kind of in, and you're listening, and all the kind of stuff going on. But you're also trying to touch base back home and check in on how the Zooms are going and how the draft picks are presenting themselves in front of the coaches.
1: Is there a GM who, when you call, or sorry, when they call you, you don't want to hear? Like, are they, that you're suspicious of? Not, that's the wrong phrase. Like that you're like. But the question I keep asking coordinators is the opposing coordinator that keeps you up at night the most. Is there a GM where you're like, ooh, I don't want to trade with this guy. This guy keeps me up at night. Who's the GM like that with you?
0: I mean, I'm sure everyone that you ask that question says Howie. but I have a good relationship with Howie, and it's really an ultimate sign of respect because, I mean, he's so smart, and no one kind of navigates draft day and the draft board like Howie. So
1: he's the man.
0: It's one of those things where he calls, you just got to just double check, you know, your draft board, your evaluation, you know, the trade values, because, you know, he's locked in. But, you know, I was thankful I had a chance to learn from him. So
1: absolutely,
0: you know, a lot of respect for him. But I certainly when he calls, I think that you're just double checking your notes.
1: Thomas Dimitroff told me on this show one time that when you call about anybody on the Eagles, that the negotiation starts at the second round pick. You say it'll be like August 8th, and you'll be like the 90th guy, and how it'll start. How about a second round pick? And it'll be like, what? But that's Howie. He's negotiating. He's the best.
0: Yeah. And the funny thing about Howie is, too, if you don't touch base with him or you don't hear from him this time of year, he'll find a way to call you. So he had just called me before owners meetings and said, Veach, I haven't heard from you in a while. What's going on? Anything you're thinking? You want to make a deal? So he's always in that, you know, ultra hyperspace. But, you know, I come from that world, too. So yeah. I think we're wired very similarly.
1: Best prospect you've ever scouted in your entire life?
0: Aside from Mahomes?
1: I mean, it can be Mahomes.
0: Well, I mean, that's...
1: Most people say... You know,
0: that's like,
1: I know. I just wanted to get the answer from you.
0: The most obvious one. But definitely, aside from Patrick, I think LeSean McCoy was probably one of the most fun evaluations I did coming out. And I'm from Pennsylvania. And,
1: yeah, supposed to go to Miami.
0: Yeah, and exactly. Yeah. Had the leg injury, but, I mean, shoot, he was 30 miles south of where I grew up. So knew about him in high school and then had a chance to follow his career at Pitt. And he was just one of those guys that, you know, the film was so enjoyable to watch. So, you know, aside from Pat, but, you know, LeSean's up there.
1: Real quick on that. Best thing about Pennsylvania high school football is what?
0: The best thing about Pennsylvania high school football is I think they produce the most dependable and, you know, resilient players across the country. Now you'll have a lot of pushback from the people in Florida and Texas and and what have you, but
1: used to be California, not anymore.
0: And I kind of clump Ohio. I feel like we're brothers.
1: Ohio, yeah.
0: So I feel I always like, you know, when you're scouting players and you know you get a guy that's originally from Pennsylvania or Ohio, I feel like those are like make it guys just because of, you know, the mentality that they've grown up with.
1: Absolutely. Last thing for you, it's called Badasses. Biggest badass you've ever been around in football. Could be any stop, could be for any reason, toughest, guy who played through injury, guy who just gave it all, just set the standard every day. Who's your badass, Brett Veach?
0: I would say, this will go back to my early Eagle day too, Jeremiah Trotter.
1: Oh, beautiful.
0: I mean, he's one of those guys that as soon as he walks in the room demands everyone's respect. And, you know, I remember when I first started, he had left, went to Washington, and the kind of mentality and the way the team played was just never the same, and so we had to get him back in Philly. But he's certainly one of those guys that, you know, when you're looking for, you know, toughness and guys to make everyone around them better, I think he kind of stands out.
1: Brett Veach, thank you, buddy.
0: Awesome. Yep.

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21: The big picture answer there, just year one, just what did you see on film?
22: I think you see playmaking ability. I think you see a player that is confident in his skill set. So when you see that playmaking ability and inner confidence, you say, okay, there's something to work with there. So that, I think that's the thing that excites you. I said it this morning that 15 or 20 years ago, they would have said that Shedeur Sanders was athletic. They would have said he could escape. Well, the game's changed so much to now he's not a mobile quarterback. No, he's mobile. He's just not as mobile as what we've come to. We've come to where Lamar Jackson or the quickness that these players have, their escapability is completely changed from when it was. But I do think what you see on tape are those aspects. A very young player that really didn't grow up in a pro-style offense. It's not his fault. That's okay. I was at Oklahoma State with Brandon Weeden, and we were air raid, and he got drafted here. He didn't grow up in that. That's not their fault. Now it's going to be our fault if we can't develop them. Then it's our fault. It's our job is to develop all the players that show up in the building and try to get the best out of all of them, create the best version of them.
23: All right, rapid fire. Most underrated player you ever coached in your career?
22: Most underrated player that I've been, Stetson Bennett.
23: Stetson Bennett.
22: Now he ended up, and I underrated him. I'll say that because I didn't. I underrated his skill set.
23: The jokes and all the things.

0: when he's obviously winning the national championships and say, oh, anybody could do that. If anybody could do it, other people would do it. He's like, I mean, like, you just look at the record, you look at the wins.
1: No, like he gets all the credit.
0: Yeah,
1: he gets all the credit. I mean, I tried everything I could early in his career to not play him for a number of reasons. Some he has to own, but some I have to own. But ultimately, he just kept competing. Nobody believed in him more than Kirby Smart. And he got better and better and better. Now, that came with years of, hell, he was 29 or whatever when he graduated, or didn't graduate when he was done. So you just keep evolving like Bo Nix did, like Penix did, like he did. Like the first year we won the national championship in 21, we won with him. He had his moments. In 22, we won it because of him. We won the national championship because of Stetson Bennett. That's a fact.
0: I was at the first one in Indy. It was unbelievable. It did great play calling, by the way.
1: Didn't feel like that until the fourth quarter. Fourth quarter was better than the first three. But that's okay. People just remember the fourth quarter. Except for me.
0: We do something called Badasses.
1: That was rapid fire? Did I take too long?
0: No. Well, no.
1: Rapid fire means you have a lot of questions.
0: I'm feeling the rapid fire.
1: You did
0: I'm
1: one question and I took
0: fire.
1: Forever. And I killed rapid fire, didn't I?
0: No. Okay. I do the rapid fire. You expand on it. It's
1: okay.
0: All good.
1: I just felt like I killed the rapid. You said rapid fire with Stetson Bennett, and then I went on like a 5-minute rant.
0: That was so much better.
1: Okay. All right, let's get back to rapid fire. What have we got? Here we go.
0: Defensive play caller that when you're game planning that week keeps you awake at night. A little bit more.
1: The play caller with the best players.
0: So it's never a scheme fit. It's always just who's got
1: the edge rusher, who's got their uniqueness to make it hard to go against.
0: Interesting. We do something called Badasses. It's the biggest badass I've ever been around. Meanest, toughest. You know, I always joke, like, if an alien comes down and says, take me to the football player, you're taking him to this person, whoever you're describing. We put him on a board at our home studio.
1: N'Kobe Dean.
0: Oh.
1: That guy's a badass.
0: Yes.
1: I love N'Kobe Dean.
0: Explain why.
1: Oh, man. Diligent.
0: Yeah.
2: Caution, this station may be habit forming. The Buzz.
3: We're streaking! Woo!
1: N'Kobe Dean.
0: That's great. We do some code one right back. The last thing for you. Redo one play call of your entire career, any level. Do it differently. What are you doing?
1: One particular play call. There's always a recency bias to this, but let me think about that for a second. This feels not so rapid.
4: You got Brandon.
0: We edited it down. How long did Veach take yesterday?
5: He's still going.
0: He's still going in the Villa
1: what?
0: Somewhere.
1: He was trying.
0: No, he was doing. Oh, he didn't want to offend anyone. Underrated, and it took him like he and the PR guy went through it, and they said it on Creed Humphrey.
1: Oh, I can't think of one. There's plenty of them that you wish you had back.
0: It's all good if you don't.
1: There's plenty of them. I'm just trying to narrow the band. There's too many to not, you know, that you wish you had back. And you know there's no perfect call.
0: Right.
1: You know that the ones that like...
0: Well, let me flip this. What is the perfect... What is the best call of your career? Is that little with a throwback thing in the Indy you had that against Alabama was really good? Like, you've had some...
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1: Why I hate it when you run up the middle. I'm like, well, all right. There's plenty of them that you wish you wouldn't have. The ones that you wish you had back are the ones that I'll just say, just from a grand scheme of things, that you look back and you knew they weren't as oiled up as they needed to be, and they didn't work, and you knew deep down you were reaching. And like the play we ran against the Browns last year when I was at the Ravens, to Mark Andrews on 4th-and-1 off of the tush push, that one we had oiled up for weeks. You felt very confident running it. The ones that aren't are the ones that you just felt like you didn't shrink the margin for error enough. I guess a general manager might have the same if they reached for a player, they went beyond the information or they didn't gather as much information and they go, I knew better. I knew better, right? Like anything, we have that in life, right? We all do things that we go, God, I knew better. I shouldn't have drank it. I shouldn't have got behind the wheel of a car, right? Yeah. I should have studied more for this test. I said, we all have that. That's being human. That's really just without one individual call. It's the idea of like, I knew this player didn't have this. I just knew it. I should have just waited a week, or I knew it wasn't oiled up. And that's where you're like, now you felt like you had a major impact on it.
0: Yeah.
1: Cause you didn't exhaust everything within your power to make sure that it gave you the best chance to have success.
0: Tom Hunton, thank you, buddy.
1: Thank you.
4: He's open, completed the 10 to 5.
6: Pardon the interruption, but I'm Mike Wilbon. This is our last show of the week, Tony. How are you going to spend your four-day weekend?
7: I'm Tony Kornheiser, golfing, napping, catastrophizing. You like that word, catastrophizing?
6: Yeah, I do. Yeah. I don't know what you have in your life to catastrophize over. I mean, you got it pretty good.
7: Everything.
6: You got it pretty cushy.
7: I have enough anxiety for everybody in my house and another few houses. Welcome to PTI, boys and girls. In today's episode, Daryl Morey's done. Golf's next major is upon us, and Charles Barkley joins us for 5 good minutes. But we begin today with Victor Wembanyama getting back on the court after his flagrant 2 in Game 4 and blowing the doors off of Minnesota in Game 5. Wembanyama played 32 minutes, had 27 points, 17 rebounds, 5 assists, and 3 blocks as San Antonio routed the Timberwolves 126-97. Wilbon, what did this performance say about Wembanyama, and where does this leave the Timberwolves?
6: Ooh. Tony, Wembanyama bounced back from something that was tumultuous, even though he started it. He was the instigator. He still, the whole episode, you know, had to have some tumult to it. And Wembanyama came back as calmly as you can come back last night. I mean, he was just fixated. You know, the Timberwolves did all the things they could to get under his skin. Now, I'm disappointed in the Timberwolves because I'm old and I'm old school when it comes to basketball. If they had to go hire Charles Oakley as a consultant to come out of the stands and put Wembanyama on his butt, that's what they should have done. All the yapping and trying to get under his skin wasn't going to work. He really is unflappable in that way. He was great. His teammates seemed to understand. His calm extended to them. Minnesota did not get the performance they needed from Anthony Edwards. I don't know if they can get it in Game 6, but it seems like they were sort of running out of gas, which surprised me. I thought when they tied that game, I thought they could move in and get control. They could not. And so the Spurs looked like the better team, and Minnesota did not respond in the way that I associate when you need to retaliate in kind. That wasn't it.
7: Yeah. So where does it leave the Timberwolves? It leaves them down 3-2 and going back to Minnesota for Game 6. This is not a dire circumstance. They're 1-1 at home. They can win that game. They won a game in San Antonio. They can win that game. They can win the series. But you can't win the series if you're tied 61-61 with 7 minutes to go in the third quarter, and then you get trucked 65-36 over the rest of the way, and you can't win a series. And you alluded to this, if Anthony Edwards only gets 13 shots and 20 points, he can't win that way. Look, you know that I think San Antonio is better, and you know that I've told you on the show for the last 2 months I think that they are going to win the championship. That's what I believe. Wembanyama, he changes everything when he's out there.
6: He
7: affects and impacts the game on the defensive end and on the offensive end. I mean, let's be fair here. In 32 minutes... 27 points, 17 rebounds, and 3 blocks. That's
6: dominant.
7: A waterfall.
6: It's
7: Mike,
6: insane.
7: I'll be brief. San Antonio has lost twice in this series. Once when they had a wide-open 3 at the buzzer to win, and once when Wembanyama was ejected. They could have won this series by now. They could have.
6: Yeah. And, Tony, they may finish it off in Minnesota. They may. But let's see if Anthony Edwards is going to be the star that a lot of us think he is approaching. I mean, the star. Capital S. tomorrow night's got to be his night at home. Got to be. Let's turn to the 76ers, dumping my man Daryl Morey as their president of basketball ops. Philly reached the postseason five times in Morey's six seasons. This year's postseason was a mixed bag after coming back from a 3-1 deficit to eliminate the Celtics in the first round, an upset. The Sixers got swept by the Knicks. Sixers owner Josh Harris has decided to keep coach Nick Nurse. Tony, is Morey's firing justified?
7: I think it is justified, yes, and I know he is your friend. He's there for 6 years, and he never got to the conference championship on a very high-profile team. He had the MVP in the league, didn't get to the conference championship, and during that span, Mike, as you know, the other MVP,
6: Josh Harris, has decided to keep coach Nick Nurse. Tony, is Morey's firing justified?
7: I think it is justified, yes, and I know he is your friend. He's there for 6 years, and he never got to the conference championship on a very high-profile team. He had the MVP in the league, didn't get to the conference championship. And during that span, Mike, as you know, the other MVPs, Jokic and Antetokounmpo and Shai Gilgeous-Alexander, they all won rings. Okay? They all won rings. Now, he drafted Maxey, who's really good. Drafted Edgecombe, going to be really good. But he tied the Sixers to an impossible contract with Paul George and Joel Embiid. In the next 2 years, they're going to make $230 million between them. And that is Daryl Morey's legacy at the moment, because Paul George is way past his prime and never had a championship to begin with. And Embiid's really good. He's really good when he plays. But our vision of him is essentially laying on the ground, holding his legs. So I would say this. I would say this firing is not overdue. It's not overdue, but it's due. It was justifiable. And you can't fire Nick Nurse after the way he coached in the Boston series.
6: Nick Nurse. You can't. You don't fire
7: Nick
6: Nurse.
7: You can't.
6: Look, I mean, this is tough for me with Daryl Morey, who is a personal friend, a long time.
7: Right, I know.
6: And I could see this coming because this is Philly. This is a tough market. It's a demanding market. And that franchise has expectations, maybe outsized sometimes, but the person who's in charge of that operation is going to get the blame when they don't ever get out of the second round. That's just going to happen.
7: Right. That's
6: and
7: right.
6: That the contract right. with Embiid and Paul George, both of whom I like and root for, it's going to be on his watch. He did not originally draft Embiid, who missed the first two seasons of his career. Daryl Morey did not do that. And he did draft spectacular two guards who now have to be the strength and the foundation of the Sixers going forward. And I don't know what you do with that roster. Whoever comes in to replace Daryl, other opportunities will be out there immediately for Daryl Morey. But I get it. If Daryl was sitting right here and I have reached out to him to communicate, I don't think he would disagree. I don't think he would be bitter or blaming anybody or saying, I'm going to get back at the bosses. That's not who he is. He understands this business thoroughly. But the Sixers, these problems are going beyond Daryl. They are. The person who walks in there ain't going to wave some wand and get Embiid out there for 70 games. That's not going to happen.
7: Let's move to golf and tomorrow's start of the PGA Championship at Aronimink outside Philadelphia. The PGA often has the best field in golf, though it is clearly the least acclaimed of the four majors. Scottie Scheffler won it last year at Quail Hollow. He will be at Aronimink. This year's only major winner, Rory McIlroy, who won the Masters. He'll be in the field, but he's got a sore toe. Wilbon, who's winning would make for the best story?
6: I don't believe in that whole thing. I don't believe in that concept and that dynamic. They're great stories all the time. You and I used to get paid to find just those great stories when they weren't obvious. The obvious stories are Scotty and Rory. I don't care about them or to root for them above others. The other people I may root for, I mean, the Liv guys, if one of them wins, that's going to be a big story. It may not be the story as many people like, but it would be a big story. To me, Tony, there are 20 guys out there who can win the PGA, and often it's the most unknown of the winners of the four tournament majors that season who win PGA. I don't need latch on to somebody who has alleged stardom, who's got a Q rating and recognizable for it to be a good story. This is a great golf course. It's a great field. You got everybody in it. Have at it.
7: I'll just mention a couple of people. If Rory wins, that gives him seven majors. That is rare air. also gives him a chance for the actual Grand Slam, because he'd have won the first two majors.

0: Between Scheffler and Rory, they've won 4 of the last 5 majors. They have been great players. I like, too. I like what you like. I like when a guy like J.J. Spawn, who nobody's ever heard of, comes out of nowhere, putts like a maniac, and wins the U.S. Open. But I'm going to ask you this. Did you look at the tee sheet for tomorrow morning? There's a group going off at 6:45 in the morning, Mike. Sunrise is at 6 o'clock in the morning, 6:45 in the morning. And 2 of the people in it are people that we know. Ben Griffin, who has won 3 times on the PGA Tour. You don't expect him at 6:45. The brother of your Northwestern boy, Matty Fitz, Alex. He's out there at 6:45 in the morning. Do you know when you have to get up to get on a golf course at 6:45 in
1: Too
0: the morning?
1: Early.
0: A pro in a major? Are you kidding me?
1: Like
0: you need 2 hours of warm-up. Mike, they got
1: to
0: get up at 3 to 3:30.
1: It's too early.
0: I'm not even awake at 3 to 3:30.
1: You are.
0: Let's
1: You're
0: take a break.
1: The only person teeing
0: Coming
1: up at 6:45 is you. You're the only one.
0: Coming up, what should LeBron do now? We're going to ask Charles Barkley.
1: We're also going to ask who looks like a sure thing in the upcoming NBA draft. I get to the golf course and people say, oh, Tony was here 7 or 8 hours ago. I'm like, it's noon.
0: That's right.
1: What do you mean he was here 7 hours ago?
0: That's right. But a 6:45 tee off in a major?
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0: Let's get back into the NBA playoffs with our great friend, the first ever guest ever
1: when
0: on
1: you want to know the
0: inside
1: it's
0: the NBA,
1: KBG Charles
0: Barkley.
2: He's open, complete at the 10, the 5, touchdown Arkansas!
0: This is the question on everybody's lips, the most important hot stove question there is. If you were LeBron, what would you do now?
4: I'd go back to Cleveland and finish my career there. It's time for them to start the clock on the Luka Doncic era. They're not going to win the championship in L.A. next year because he's going to be older, so that they won't be competitive. I would love to see him go back to Cleveland because, be honest with you, they'd probably be the favorite without making any changes. They'd probably be the favorite in the Eastern Conference next year. So I would love to see him finish his career in Cleveland. That's just my opinion.
0: All right, if we go from all time to right now time, that involves Victor Wembanyama. Charles, he obviously goes from the elbow one night to the next time we see him, complete calm and composure. As you're watching him last night, you're thinking what?
4: I was impressed how he it's like that incident never happened. I was glad because I thought it was much to do about nothing. I'm glad he did not get suspended. I think if that foul had happened in the third quarter or the fourth quarter, he might have got suspended. If you had suspended him for that one, you really would be suspending him for two games. So I'm glad the NBA did not suspend him. He was very impressive. That team was impressive. I think Minnesota's running out of gas. I think Anthony is playing on one leg. Last night was the first time I saw him not have a lot of juice. But I tell you what, when they play Oklahoma City, man, that is going to be all hands on deck, knock down, drag out, and I cannot wait to see all the smoke. I'm not going to lie.
0: Well, before we get to that, in the East anyway, tonight, Cavs and Pistons in a huge game in that series. Charles, James Harden has been able to raise his level some and have a couple of really good games, but it's still inconsistent. Do you expect to see anything different from him the rest of the series?
4: I thought this was a great situation for James because James don't have to score 25 points a night. James can help his team win by getting 12 assists. And last game to me was the way they have to play. Donovan is the best player. He's the guy who's got to get 30 a night. If James give me 15 points on some nights, 20, even now and then, explode. But if he give me 12 assists a night, that's going to help Mobley. That's going to help Jared Allen. So I think that's the best way for them to be effective. I still got Cleveland coming out of the East. I haven't given up yet.
0: You and Tony are the only
5: two. Me too. I believe in that as well as Charles does. Let me go to the other team in the East, the team that's already in the next round, the Knicks. The Knicks have looked great. They swept the 76ers. Have they won you over yet?
4: They've been great. I think those were two perfect matchups. The Hawks got a bright future, but we don't live in the future. We live in the present. So that was a great matchup. My Sixers in trouble for many years to come, Tony. You know, it's really sad. Embiid can't get healthy. Man, it's a really awkward situation. I was sorry to hear Mike Boyd got fired. Daryl Morey, I hate when anybody get fired because, you know, they have a family. That always sucks. But my Sixers are in really dire straits for the next foreseeable future. But it was a perfect matchup with the Hawks. It was a perfect matchup with the Sixers. But whoever they play next round is going to be like a really tough series. But they're playing fantastic. Big Cat is playing great. Brunson is doing what Brunson does. They got to get OG healthy. But the Knicks, other than OKC, They've been the most impressive team in the playoffs so far.
5: We will get you out of here on this, and we will focus to the future and not the present. And it's about the draft coming up. Which players in the upcoming draft, one or two or three guys, do you see as sure things?
4: Well, AJ is definitely, I think he's a sure thing. The guy who I'm most impressed with is Caleb Wilson from North Carolina. AJ DeBisca is the only player I would take before Caleb Wilson. I mean, I think he's fantastic. He got hurt, unfortunately. But I think Caleb Wilson has the most upside in this draft. And the third guy, you know, Peterson has all the tools, but he has all the questions also. And you got to, hey, listen, those are fair questions. Some of the stuff that he did this year with the injuries, the cramps, taking himself out of games, those are very legitimate questions. But AJ and Caleb Wilson, those would be my number one and 1A.
5: Okay. It's such a pleasure to have you on this show.
0: Chuck.
5: You have no idea.
0: Great to
5: Thank
0: have
5: you, Charles.
0: We're thrilled.
5: Thank you.
4: Hey,
0: appreciate
4: man,
0: it.
4: I tell you all the time, y'all got the best show on ESPN. Anytime y'all need me, let me know.
5: Absolutely. And say hello to those grandchildren for us. You can catch more of Charles and Kenny and Ernie and Shaq on NBA Tip-Off at 7 p.m. Eastern. We're going to take one last break. Still to come, the Sabres bounce back against Canadiens with the help of a lucky carom.
0: And Paul Skeens is on a heater. He stays on a heater.
5: Did I tell you that yesterday? Did I tell you yesterday he was going to win that
0: game?
5: Seven
0: innings.
5: He's the best pitcher in baseball. He is. He probably has been since the first start.
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21: Happy time, people. Happy 22nd birthday, Roman Anthony. For most of us, the Red Sox left fielder made our acquaintance at this spring's World Baseball Classic, where he had 2 home runs and 7 RBI in 7 games for the United States team. Last season, Anthony played 71 games for the Sox, batted .292 with 8 home runs and 32 RBI. The Red Sox were hoping Anthony would make fans forget the departures of Alex Bregman and Rafael Devers. But Anthony is struggling this season, batting .229, 1 home run, 5 RBI in 30 games in left and at DH. Now Anthony is sitting on the injured list with a sprained ligament under his right ring finger, but happy birthday.
22: The hype over this kid to me was just too much. I mean, it made it seem like he was going to be, you know, Jim Rice or Fred Lynn. And it's not been that way so far. Those guys went, I got out of the gate and were like Hall of Famers right away. Not so much. Huge expectations.
21: Happy anniversary, San Antonio Spurs. On this day 27 years ago, the Spurs defeated the Timberwolves in Game 3 of their first-round playoff series. That was the first of what would become 12 straight playoff wins. The David Robinson, Tim Duncan, Avery Johnson Spurs would lose only once more and go 15-2 on their way to their first NBA championship. The Golden State Warriors hold the record for the longest playoff winning streak in one season, winning 15 games in a row during the 2017 playoffs. They lost Game 4 of the NBA Finals, finished 16-1. Oklahoma City's now 8-0. became the fourth defending champion to open the playoffs with at least eight consecutive wins. The last team to do so was LeBron's Cavaliers in 2017.
22: Tone, I don't think Oklahoma City can do that now. They can obviously win a championship, but the Spurs, particularly if they play the Spurs next,
21: That's right. Then the Knicks.
22: They look like those two teams look too good to just have a run straight through them, but maybe OKC is that good.
21: Happy trails to last night's game for the Canadiens and Ducks. The Sabres bounced back from two shellackings to even their series with the Canadiens. Tage Thompson's fluke goal off a dump-in tied things for Buffalo before Zach Benson won it more conventionally on a power play. In the West, Vegas goalie Carter Hart stopped 34 shots, and Pavel Dorofeev, who is tied for the league lead in the postseason goals, tallied two, including the overtime winner, to put the Golden Knights up 3-2 in their series against the Ducks.
22: Well, Buffalo could not afford to go down 3-1 to Montreal, so that was a particularly large win in that series.
21: Yes. A melancholy trails to Jason Collins. The longtime center has passed away from brain cancer at the age of just 47. Collins was the NBA's first openly gay player, coming out in a Sports Illustrated cover story in 2013. He and his twin brother, Jaron, both starred at Stanford and entered the league together in 2001. Jason played 13 seasons in all and was with the Nets the longest. Former teammate and coach Jason Kidd said, quote, "Jason Collins was a pioneer. He had courage like you've never seen. He was an incredible teammate, and having him in Brooklyn at the start of my coaching journey meant so much. Those who knew him were blessed to call him a friend."
22: And both the twins, Tony, were such gentlemen and such wonderful people to be around in that context of the basketball industry. Real quickly, they were both inducted into the Stanford Hall of Fame in 2017, and shortly before his passing, Jason was awarded the inaugural Bill Walton Global Champion Award at the 2026 Green Sports Alliance. Just missed, and his passing reverberates wherever there are people who've been in the basketball industry.
21: Let us go to the big finish if we could. Paul Skenes has 40 strikeouts since his last walk. Your thoughts on that?
22: He's going five innings deep before he gives up a hit every start, it seems. Seven plus last night. Don Mattingly won his 900th career game as manager and is now 11-3 since taking over the Phillies. You impressed?
21: I'm very impressed with that. Are the Phillies impressed enough to take off the interim tag? Maybe they want to wait a while. I don't know. Cal Raleigh credited showering in his full uniform on Monday night for snapping his 0-for-38 streak on Tuesday. Is that reasonable?
22: In baseball, yes. You know how this goes. Nobody, no athletes are as superstitious as baseball. Just baseball people in general. This goes back 150 years. The Maple Leafs fired head coach Craig Berube. Does that even make sense?
21: They did not make the playoffs. They brought in a new GM, so it felt like Berube was on borrowed time there. It really did. Last one. The Avalanche can eliminate the Wild tonight. Will they?
22: Yeah, at home, up 3-1. I think the Avalanche go on one of those goal-scoring crazes and advance to the next series.
21: We're out of time. We will try to do better the next time. I'm Tony Kornheiser.
22: And I'm Mike Wilbon. We're bumped by the PGA Championship until Monday, you knuckleheads. And now, here's SportsCenter.
13: 6:45 a.m. This is football. I'm Kevin Clark. Guys, how about one of the best GMs in football, Brett Veach, Kansas City Chiefs, talks about his roster, his philosophy, best player he ever scouted, the GM that keeps him up at night. This was awesome. And then Todd Monken joins right at the end as well. You guys are going to like this one. Ladies and gentlemen, Brett Veach.
14: All right, Brett Veach is here, one of the best GMs in football. We're in Arizona. What's going on, buddy?
16: Enjoying the warm weather. So we've had...
14: What's going on in Kansas City right now?
16: Some weather fluctuation. We've had 30-degree days, 70-degree days, back to 30. So I'll take the consistency of the 90 degrees day in and day out here in Arizona.
14: I like the heat.
16: Yeah.
14: I'm in.
16: Yeah.
14: I like it.
16: Can't go
14: you grew
16: wrong.
14: Up in Pennsylvania, though.
16: I did.
14: How do you like the heat? Like, I feel like I grew up in Florida.
16: Yeah.
14: I'm used to all this stuff. You grew up in Pennsylvania. Like, how did you learn to like this stuff?
16: Well, there's a lot you can do in this kind of weather.
14: There you go.
16: But I acclimated well to Missouri because, you know, they have the four seasons just like we did in Pennsylvania. So I do enjoy some cold weather every now and then, but this time of year I'll take the sun all day.
14: All right, football stuff first. Biggest difference between the 2026 Chiefs and 2025 Chiefs will be what?
16: I'd like to say that, you know, we're going to get or have more of an identity on offense. I just think from really start to finish, came out of the gate slow and had some injuries and shuffled up some of the roster on that side of the football. But I think we're excited to turn the page and you know, get back to that Chiefs-style football, which is scoring a lot of points and having a lot of fun.
14: Yeah, absolutely. Was there something roster-wise that you just, okay, we have to address this? It doesn't have to be a position. It just, you know, whether or not it's a skill, whether or not it's just whatever. You're looking at this 53 and you're saying, we got to get this.
16: Yeah, I think every year it's always a competition about building depth. You know, that never changes. I think specifically on the offensive side, I mean, you know, we made a point to go out there and sign Kenneth Walker in free agency, and I don't think it's a secret that we want to get back to controlling the line of scrimmage and running the football, and especially with Pat coming off an injury early. So certainly high probability of us leaning on the running game. So wanted to go out and get the best back there was available. And then on the defensive side, it's you know, a matter of us going out there and just re-solidifying the depth all across the defensive front. So both the end and tackle position, added Tonga in the offseason, but I think we're also excited for the draft and some of the prospects on the defensive side of the football.
14: You're obsessed with Formula One. We've talked about it. I've written about it. Give me the number one thing that you've learned about football or sports or anything from following Formula One as closely as you do.
16: Well, like all motor sports, too.
14: There you go. NASCAR. Yeah,
16: we haven't got into the new F1 car and engine.
14: It's crazy.
16: Yeah.
14: What do you think?
16: I don't mean to get off topic here, but not a fan.
14: Nobody is.
16: What gets me is how they have this product. Mm-hmm. And again, I'm not a novice, and I'm not an expert. I'm somewhere in between. I follow it. I'm a motorsports enthusiast. But here you have the sport with Drive to Survive and with the F1 movie, the height of popularity. And then they kind of take the coolest aspect, which at the end of the day, you want the cars faster and lighter, and you want more passing and what have you. But at the end of the day, I think everyone just appreciates just the competitiveness and seeing what drivers can just push it to the limit and extract as much out of the car. Now you have these high-speed turns that turn into, like, battery charging stations, which is unfortunate. And, you know, like I said, I'm certainly not an expert. It's just it's mind-boggling to me that they would kind of take that out of the driver's hands. But to your original question, I think that's what you admire all across sports is just seeing those rare athletes just make their teams better when their teams are struggling, make a car better when their car's struggling, and then make everyone around them better. Mm-hmm. And I think that's the thing that crosses all sports disciplines.
14: It's crazy to see. Like, I think about this a lot with football. Ross Brawn wrote this book about, because he built the original, the team that won and then became Mercedes. But he said that the car that wins the first race would finish last in the last race of the season because they innovate so much over the course of the season and make so many adjustments. I think about football a lot, where it's like, if whatever you are in week one, if you just take that and put it in week 17, they get their ass kicked. Because of how teams evolved over the course of the season and find different schemes and, we unlocked this guy. Like, that to me is the most fascinating part of it. And just the constant innovation. And it just feels like there's a lot of overlap between football and motorsports in that regard.
16: Oh, no, absolutely. And, you know, to your point, I think back of obviously last year was a disappointing season. But if you go back to the last few title runs we made and Super Bowls we won, we weren't a great football team early in the season, and we found a way to get better as the weeks passed, and then we got healthy, and then we got into a groove, into a rhythm, and like you said, it's never how you start, it's how you finish.
14: Is there an element of, obviously, like you and Andy and Patrick, like you guys are, and this happened with the Patriots too before your guys run, is you'd start 2-2 and everybody would go, okay, here, if a sky is falling, I mean, you guys would figure it out. Like, do you, not that you'd ever punt on September, October, whatever, but there's an element of you're gonna know that you're gonna have to find your identity throughout the season to find out what your team is, and then you click in November, December, January, and find a way to play your best football. Then it feels like that's the identity of the Chiefs the last few years, has been able to find their best football late in the season.
16: Yeah, I think I remember when I was early on in my NFL career, when I was coach's assistant. I remember something that has stuck with me over the years is he had mentioned that in this league you're only a two-game winning streak from being right where you want to be. Sure. And, you know, as we get through the September and October calendar, really, it doesn't matter what your record is. You're only a couple-game winning streak away from being right in the thick of things. And, you know, I think we operate with that mindset. And, you know, we also have a lot of great veteran leadership there that has been battle-tested. And, you know, we certainly know it's a marathon, not a sprint.
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1: I like to ask this question whenever somebody's around an absolute genius of the game, which Andy is. Just sometimes those guys, whether it's Belichick, whether it's Andy, whether it's in some cases Kyle Shanahan, they'll teach guys about details of the game that they would never have thought of in a million years. I'm curious if there's something that Andy taught you about football in all of your years. I mean, you've been with him since you were a young pup, that was just blew your mind, where you were like, I would never have thought this about football unless you had taught me this.
2: I don't know if there's anything like specifically. I think it's just the way he carries himself day in, day out. And, you know, he's one of those guys that truly believes in learning from everyone. So it doesn't matter if there's a 20 or 30 year experience coordinator on the offensive side or on the defensive side, like Spags. Like, you know, Andy's one of those guys that believes, you know, you can learn stuff from them, obviously, because they have a ton of experience. But you can also learn from a first or second year head coach, you know, a young scout, a younger GM. And, you know, that's kind of been my take with my personnel staff, where, I mean, you know, we can watch all the tape we want, but unless you have different perspectives and different ideas, no one's really growing and pushing everyone to be better. And so I think just over the years, just kind of operating with that mindset is, I think, helped us have a lot of success over the years.
1: We're all talking about rule changes, stuff like that, but this doesn't have anything to do with the rule changes this week. If you could change one rule about football, could be a roster thing, could be a draft thing, could be an on-field thing, wave a wand, change the rule, what are you doing with?
2: I would change the owner meetings till after the draft.
1: Why? Because you just have work to do?
2: It's okay, so you have free agency, and not that anyone cares. Yeah. I'm just GM bitching here. But
1: yeah, it's funny.
2: You have the free agency, and you know, you're going 100 miles an hour, and then you catch your breath, and then you're back 100 miles.
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4: Large Marge sent me.
2: Agency's over, and they're really laser focused in on the draft prospects, and then you kind of give up almost a week. And, you know, we had a presentation this morning, and we had some meetings, and then as soon as the meetings got finished, I kind of ran back to the room, and I'm, you know, calling Mike Bradway back in KC, and, you know, what did I miss, and where are the Zooms? And so it's a little bit of a scramble drill in that regard. So if I, you know, if I could rework the NFL schedule and have the owner meetings after the draft, that'd be amazing.
1: I do find it interesting that a lot of teams now skip the draft, but nobody skips the owner's meetings. Maybe it has something to do with the fact that it's in Arizona, it's in the most beautiful resort in the world, and not in Indianapolis.
2: Yeah, and also the bosses are here, so... I don't think any teams would be missing the combines if their owner showed up. So that's also. But, I mean, listen, the league does a great job of putting everything on here, and they take great care of us, and it's a lot of fun. But, you know, you're kind of half in, half out. You're kind of in, and you're listening, and all the kind of stuff going on, but you're also trying to touch base back home and check in on how the Zooms are going and how the draft picks are presenting themselves in front of the coaches.
1: Is there a GM who, when you call, or sorry, when they call you, you don't want to hear, like, are they, that you're suspicious of? Not, that's the wrong phrase. Like, that you're like, the question I keep asking coordinators is, the opposing coordinator that keeps you up at night the most. Is there a GM where you're like, ooh, I don't want to trade with this guy. This guy keeps me up at night. Who's the GM like that with you?
2: I mean, I'm sure everyone that you ask that question says Howie. but I have a good relationship with Howie, and it's really an ultimate sign of respect because, I mean, he's so smart, and no one kind of navigates draft day in the draft board like Howie. So
1: he's the man.
2: It's one of those things where calls you just got to
3: check. It's on KABZ Little Rock.
5: You know, he's open, complete at the 10, the 5. Touchdown, Arkansas!
2: You know, trade value. You know, he's locked in, but, you know, I was thankful I had a chance to learn from him. So
1: absolutely,
2: you know, a lot of respect for him. But I certainly, when he calls, I think that you're just double checking your notes.
1: Thomas Dimitroff told me on this show one time that when you call about anybody on the Eagles, that the negotiation starts at the second round pick. You say it'll be like August 8th, and you'll be like, get the 90th guy, and how it'll start. How about a second round pick? And it'll be like, what? But that's Howie. He's negotiating. He's the best.
2: Yeah, and the funny thing about Howie is too, if you don't touch base with him, or you don't hear from him this time of year, he'll find a way to call you. So he had just called me before owners meetings and said, Veach, I haven't heard from you in a while. What's going on? Anything you're thinking? You want to make a deal? So he's always in that, you know, ultra hyperspace. But, you know, I come from that world too. So yeah. I think we're wired very similarly.
1: Best prospect you've ever scouted in your entire life?
2: Aside from Mahomes?
1: I mean, it can be Mahomes.
2: Well, I mean, that's...
1: Most people say... You know,
2: that's like,
1: I know. I just wanted to get the answer from you.
2: The most obvious one. But definitely, aside from Patrick, I think LeSean McCoy was probably one of the most fun evaluations I did coming out. And I'm from Pennsylvania. And,
1: yeah, supposed to go to Miami.
2: Yeah, and exactly.
1: Yeah.
2: Had a leg injury, but, I mean, shoot, he was 30 miles south of where I grew up. So knew about him in high school and then had a chance to follow his career at Pitt. And he was just one of those guys that, you know, the film was so enjoyable to watch. So, you know, aside from Pat, you know, LeSean's up there.
1: Real quick on that. Best thing about Pennsylvania high school football is what?
2: The best thing about Pennsylvania high school football is I think they produce the most dependable and, you know, resilient players across the country. Now you'll have a lot of pushback from the people in Florida and Texas and
1: California.
2: And what have you, but
1: used to be California, not anymore.
2: And I kind of clump Ohio. I feel like we're brothers.
1: Ohio, yeah.
2: So I feel I always like, you know, when you're scouting players and you know you get a guy that's originally from Pennsylvania or Ohio, I feel like those are like make it guys just because of, you know, the mentality that they've grown up with.
1: Absolutely. Last thing for you, it's called Badasses. Biggest badass you've ever been around in football. Could be any stop, could be for any reason, toughest guy who played through injury. Guy who just gave it all, just set the standard every day. Who's your badass, Brett Veach?
2: I would say, let's go back to my early Eagle day, too, Jeremiah Trotter.
1: Oh, beautiful.
2: I mean, he's one of those guys that as soon as he walks in the room demands everyone's respect. And, you know, I remember when I first started, he had left, went to Washington, and the kind of mentality and the way the team played was just never the same, and so we had to get him back in Philly. But he's certainly one of those guys that, you know, when you're looking for, you know, toughness and guys to make everyone around them better, I think he kind of stands out.
1: Brett Veach, thank you, buddy.
2: Awesome. Yep.
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21: The big picture answer there, just year one, just what do you see on film?
22: I think you see playmaking ability. I think you see a player that is confident in his skill set. So when you see that playmaking ability and inner confidence, you say, okay, there's something to work with there. So that I think that's the thing that excites you. I said it this morning that 15 or 20 years ago, they would have said that Shedeur Sanders was athletic. They would have said he could escape. Well, the game's changed so much to now he's not a mobile quarterback. No, he's mobile. He's just not as mobile as what we've come to. We've come to where Lamar Jackson or the quickness that these players have, their escapability is completely changed from when it was. But I do think what you see on tape are those aspects. A very young player that really didn't grow up in a pro-style offense. It's not his fault. That's okay. I was at Oklahoma State with Brandon Weedman. We were air raid and he got drafted here. He didn't grow up in that. That's not their fault. Now it's going to be our fault if we can't develop them. Then it's our fault. It's our job is to develop all the players that show up in the building and try to get the best out of all of them, create the best version of them.
23: All right, rapid fire. Most underrated player you ever coached in your career?
22: Most underrated player that I've been, Stetson Bennett.
23: Stetson Bennett.
22: Now he ended up, and I underrated him. I'll say that because I did. I underrated his skill set.
23: The jokes and all the things when he's obviously winning the national championships and say, oh, anybody could do that. If anybody could do it, other people would do it. You just look at the record, you look at the wins.
22: No, all the credit.
23: Yeah,
22: he gets all the credit. I mean, I tried everything I could early in his career to not play him for a number of reasons. Some he has to own, but some I have to own. But ultimately, he just kept competing. Nobody believed in him more than Kirby Smart. And he got better and better and better. Now, that came with years of, hell, he was 29 or whatever when he graduated, or didn't graduate when he was done. So you just keep evolving.

0: And like Bo Nix did, like Penix did, like he did. Like the first year we won the national championship in 21, we won with him. He had his moments. In 22, we won it because of him. We won the national championship because of Stetson Bennett. That's a fact.
1: I was at the first one in Indy. It was unbelievable. Great play calling, by the way.
0: Didn't feel like that until the fourth quarter. Fourth quarter was better than the first three. But that's okay. People just remember the fourth quarter. Except for me.
1: We do something called badasses.
0: That was rapid fire? Did I take too long?
1: No. Well, no.
0: Rapid fire means you have a lot of questions.
1: I'm fueling the rapid fire.
0: You did
1: I'm
0: one question and I took
1: fire.
0: Forever. And I killed rapid fire, didn't I?
1: No. Okay. I did the rapid fire. You expand on it. It's all good.
0: I just felt like I killed the rapid. You said rapid fire with Stetson Bennett, and then I went on like a 5-minute rant.
1: That was so much better.
0: Okay. All right, let's get back to rapid fire. What have we got? Here we go.
1: Defensive play caller that when you're game planning that week keeps you awake at night. So a little bit more.
0: The play caller with the best players.
1: So it's never a scheme fit. It's always just who's got
0: They all have their uniqueness that make it hard to go against us.
1: Interesting. We do something called badasses. Biggest badass you've ever been around. Meanest, toughest. You know, I always joke, like, if an alien comes down and says, take me to the football player, you're taking him to this person, whoever you're describing. We put him on a board at our home studio.
0: N'Kobe Dean.
1: Oh.
0: That guy's a badass.
1: Yes.
0: I love N'Kobe Dean.
1: Explain why.
0: Oh, man. Diligent.
1: Yeah.
0: A ready, aim, fire guy. Not a...
2: Fresh, friendly, fun.
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4: Welcome to paradise.
1: We do some code one right back. The last thing for you. Redo one play call of your entire career, any level. Do it differently. What are you doing?
0: One particular play call. There's always a recency bias to this, but let me think about that for a second. This feels not so rapid.
1: You got Brandberg. We edited it down. How long did Veach take yesterday?
5: He's still going.
1: He's still going in the villa
0: what?
1: Somewhere.
0: What? He was trying to...
1: No, he was doing... Oh, he didn't want to offend anyone underrated. And it took him like... He and the PR guy went through it. And they said it on Creed Humphrey.
0: Oh. I can't think of one. There's plenty of them that you wish you had back.
1: It's all good if you don't.
0: There's plenty of them. I'm just trying to... narrow the band. There's too many to not, you know, that you wish you had back. And you know there's no perfect call.
1: Right.
0: You know that the ones that like...
1: Well, let me flip this. What is the perfect... What is the best call of your career? Is that little with a throwback thing in the Indy you had that against Alabama was really good? Like, you've had some amazing play calls.
0: Yeah, the ones that...
2: You are about to witness history in the making.
6: And it's all because of...
2: 103.7 The Buzz, home of the Hogs.
0: Well, all right. There's plenty of them that you wish you wouldn't have... The ones that you wish you had back are the ones that... I'll just say, just from a grand scheme of things... that you look back and you knew they weren't as oiled up as they needed to be and they didn't work and you knew deep down you were reaching. And like the play we ran against the Browns last year when I was at the Ravens, to Mark Andrews on 4th-and-1 off of the tush push, that one we had oiled up for weeks. You felt very confident running it. The ones that aren't are the ones that you just felt like you didn't shrink the margin for error enough. I guess a general manager might have the same if they reached for a player. They went beyond the information or they didn't gather as much information and they go, I knew better. I knew better, right? Like anything, we have that in life, right? We all do things that we go, God, I knew better. I shouldn't have drank it. I shouldn't have got behind the wheel of a car, right? I shouldn't have. I should have studied more for this test. I said, we all have that. That's being human. That's really just without one individual call. It's the idea of like, I knew this player didn't have this. I just knew it. I should have just waited a week, or I knew it wasn't oiled up. And that's where you're like, now you felt like you had a major impact on it.
1: Yeah.
0: Cause you didn't exhaust everything within your power to make sure that it gave you the best chance to have success.
1: Tom Hogan, thank you, buddy.
0: Thank you. Pardon the interruption, but I'm Mike Wilbon. This is our last show of the week. How are you going to spend your four-day weekend?
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4: I'm Tony Kornheiser, golfing, napping, catastrophizing. You like that word, catastrophizing?
7: Yeah, I do. Yeah. I don't know what you have in your life to catastrophize over. I mean, you got it pretty good.
4: Everything.
7: Got it pretty cushy.
4: I have enough anxiety for everybody in my house and another few houses. Welcome to PTI, boys and girls. In today's episode, Daryl Morey's done. Golf's next major is upon us, and Charles Barkley joins us for 5 good minutes. But we begin today with Victor Wembanyama getting back on the court after his flagrant 2 in Game 4 and blowing the doors off of Minnesota in Game 5. Wembanyama played 32 minutes, had 27 points, 17 rebounds, 5 assists, and 3 blocks as San Antonio routed the Timberwolves 126-97. Wilbon, what did this performance say about Wembanyama, and where does this leave the Timberwolves?
7: Ooh. Tony, Wembanyama bounced back from something that was tumultuous, even though he started it. He was the instigator. He still, the whole episode, you know, had to have some tumult to it. And Wembanyama came back as calmly as you can come back last night. I mean, he was just fixated. You know, the Timberwolves did all the things they could to get under his skin. Now, I'm disappointed in the Timberwolves because I'm old and I'm old school when it comes to basketball. If they had to go hire Charles Oakley as a consultant to come out of the stands and put Wembanyama on his butt, that's what they should have done. All the yapping and trying to get under his skin wasn't going to work. He really is unflappable in that way. He was great. His teammates seemed to understand his calm extended to them. Minnesota did not get the performance they needed from Anthony Edwards. I don't know if they can get it in Game 6, but it seems like they were sort of running out of gas, which surprised me. I thought when they tied that game, I thought they could move in and get control. They could not. And so the Spurs looked like the better team, and Minnesota did not respond in the way that I associate when you need to retaliate in kind. That wasn't it.
4: Yeah. So where does it leave the Timberwolves? It leaves them down 3-2 and going back to Minnesota for Game 6. This is not a dire circumstance. They're 1-1 at home. They can win that game. They won a game in San Antonio. They can win that game. They can win the series. But you can't win the series if you're tied 61-61 with 7 minutes to go in the third quarter, and then you get trucked 65-36 over the rest of the way, and you can't win a series. And you alluded to this, if Anthony Edwards only gets 13 shots and 20 points, he can't win that way. Look, you know that I think San Antonio is better, and you know that I've told you on the show for the last 2 months I think that they are going to win the championship. That's what I believe. Wembanyama, he changes everything when he's out there.
7: He
4: affects and impacts the game on the defensive end and on the offensive end. I mean, let's be fair here. In 32 minutes... 27 points, 17 rebounds, and 3 blocks. That's a waterfall.
7: It's
4: Mike,
7: insane.
4: I'll be brief. San Antonio has lost twice in this series. Once when they had a wide-open 3 at the buzzer to win, and once when Wembanyama was ejected. They could have won this series by now. They could have.
7: Yeah. And, Tony, they may finish it off in Minnesota. They may. But let's see if Anthony Edwards is going to be the star that a lot of us think he is approaching. I mean, the star. Capital S. Tomorrow night's got to be his night at home. Got to be. Let's turn to the 76ers, dumping my man Daryl Morey as their president of basketball ops. Philly reached the postseason 5 times in Morey's 6 seasons. This year's postseason was a mixed bag after coming back from a 3-1 deficit to eliminate the Celtics in the first round, an upset. The Sixers got swept by the Knicks. Sixers owner Josh Harris has decided to keep coach Nick Nurse. Tony, is Morey's firing justified?
4: I think it is justified, yes, and I know he is your friend. He's there for 6 years, and he never got to the conference championship on a very high-profile team. He had the MVP in the league, didn't get to the conference championship. And during that span, Mike, as you know, the other MVPs, Jokic and Antetokounmpo and Shea Gilgeous-Alexander, they all won rings. Okay, they all won rings. Now, he drafted Maxey, who's really good, drafted Edgecombe, going to be really good. But he tied the Sixers to an impossible contract with Paul George and Joel Embiid. In the next 2 years, they're going to make $230 million between them. And that is Daryl Morey's legacy at the moment, because Paul George is way past his prime and never had a championship to begin with. And Embiid's really good. He's really good when he plays. But our vision of him is essentially laying on the ground holding his legs. So I would say this. I would say this firing is not overdue. It's not overdue, but it's due. It was justifiable. And you can't fire Nick Nurse after the way he coached in the Boston series. You can't.
7: You don't fire Nick Nurse.
4: You can't.
7: Look, I mean, this is tough for me with Daryl Morey, who is a personal friend, a long time.
4: Right, I know.
7: And I could see this coming because this is Philly. This is a tough market. It's a demanding market. And that franchise has expectations, maybe outsized sometimes, but the person who's in charge of the operation is going to get the blame when they don't ever get out of the second round. That's just going to happen.
4: Right.
7: And
4: right.
7: that the contract right. with Embiid and Paul George, both of whom I like and root for, it's going to be on his watch. He did not originally draft Embiid, who missed the first two seasons of his career. Daryl Morey did not do that. And he did draft That's those right. spectacular two guards who now have to be the strength and the foundation of the Sixers going forward. And I don't know what you do with that roster. Whoever comes in to replace Daryl, other opportunities will be out there immediately for Daryl Morey. But I get it. If Daryl was sitting right here and I have reached out to him to communicate, I don't think he would disagree. I don't think he would be bitter or blaming anybody or saying, I'm going to get back at the bosses. That's not who he is. He understands this business thoroughly. But the Sixers, these problems are going beyond Daryl. They are. The person who walks in there ain't going to wave some wand and get Embiid out there for 70 games. That's not going to happen.
4: Let's move to golf and tomorrow's start of the PGA Championship at Aronimink outside Philadelphia. The PGA often has the best field in golf, though it is clearly the least acclaimed of the four majors. Scottie Scheffler won it last year at Quail Hollow. He will be at Aronimink. This year's only major winner, Rory McIlroy, who won the Masters. He'll be in the field, but he's got a sore toe. Wilbon, who's winning would make for the best story?
7: I don't believe in that whole thing. I don't believe in that concept and that dynamic. There are great stories all the time. You and I used to get paid to find just those great stories when they weren't obvious. The obvious stories are Scotty and Rory. I don't care. I don't care about them or to root for them above others. The other people I may root for, I mean, the LIV guys, if one of them wins, that's going to be a big story. It may not be the story as many people like, but it would be a big story. There's, to me, Tony, there are 20 guys out there who can win the PGA. And often it's the most unknown of the winners of the four tournament majors that season who win
4: That's
7: the
4: right.
7: PGA. I don't need That's to right. latch on to somebody who has alleged stardom, who's got a Q rating and recognizable for it to be a good story. This is a great golf course. It's a great field. You got everybody in it. Have at it.
4: I'll just mention a couple of people. If Rory wins, that gives him seven majors. That is rare air. Also gives him a chance for the actual Grand Slam because he'd have won the first two majors. Between Scheffler and Rory, they've won four of the last five majors. They have been great players. I like, too, I like what you like. I like when a guy like J.J. Spawn, who nobody's ever heard of,
7: yes.
4: comes out of nowhere,
7: yes.
4: putts like a maniac, and wins the U.S. Open. But let me ask you this. Did you look at the tee sheet for tomorrow morning? There's a group going off at 6:45 in the morning, Mike. Sunrise is at 6 o'clock in the morning, 6:45 in the morning. And two of the people in it are people that we know. Ben Griffin, who has won three times on the PGA Tour. You don't expect him at 6:45. The brother of your Northwestern boy, Matty Fitz, Alex. He's out there at 6:45 in the morning. Do you know when you have to get up to get on a golf course at 6:45 in
7: Too
4: the morning?
7: Early.
4: As
7: Too
4: a
7: early.
4: Pro in a major? Are you kidding me?
7: Like
4: you need 2 hours of warm-up. Mike, they got to get up at 3 to 3.30.
7: Too early.
4: I'm not even awake at 3 to 3.30.
7: Yeah, you are.
4: Let's
7: You're
4: take
7: the
4: a break.
7: Only person teeing
4: Coming
7: up at 6.45 is you. You're the only one.
4: Coming up, what should LeBron do now? We're going to ask Charles Barkley.
7: We're also going to ask who looks like a sure thing in the upcoming NBA draft. I get to the golf course and people say, oh, Tony was here 7 or 8 hours ago. I'm like, it's
4: That's
7: noon.
4: Right. That's right.
7: What do you mean he was here 7 hours ago?
4: That's right. But a 6:45 tee off in a major?
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2: Let's get back into the NBA playoffs with our great friend, the first ever guest ever on PTI.
3: First.
2: Inside the NBA's Charles Barkley, repping his alma mater with an Auburn shirt. Let's start with this, because this is the question on everybody's lips, the most important hot stove question there is. If you were LeBron, what would you do now?
4: I'd go back to Cleveland and finish my career there. It's time for them to start the clock on the Luka Doncic era. They're not going to win the championship in L.A. next year because he's going to be older, so that they won't be competitive. I would love to see him go back to Cleveland because, to be honest with you, they'd probably be the favorite without making any changes. They'd probably be the favorite in the Eastern Conference next year. So I would love to see him finish his career in Cleveland. That's just my opinion.
3: All right, if we go from all time to – right now time, that involves Victor Wembanyama. Charles, he obviously goes from the elbow one night to the next time we see him, complete calm and composure. As you're watching
5: when
3: him last night, you're thinking
5: score,
3: what?
5: It's on KABZ Little Rock.
4: I was impressed. It's like that incident never happened.
5: The buzz.
4: I was glad because I thought it was much to do about nothing. I'm glad he did not get suspended. I think if that foul had happened in the third quarter or the fourth quarter, he might have got suspended. If you had suspended him for that one, you really would be suspending him for two games. So I'm glad the NBA did not suspend him. He was very impressive. That team was impressive. I think Minnesota's running out of gas. I think Anthony is playing on one leg. Last night was the first time I saw him not have a lot of juice. But I tell you what, when they play Oklahoma City, man, that is going to be all hands on deck, knock down, drag out, and I cannot wait to see all the smoke. I'm not going to lie.
3: Well, before we get to that, in the East anyway, tonight, Cavs and Pistons in a huge game in that series. Charles, James Harden has been able to raise his level some and have a couple of really good games, but it's still inconsistent. Do you expect to see anything different from him the rest of the series?
4: I thought this was a great situation for James because James don't have to score 25 points a night. James can help his team win by getting 12 assists. And last game to me was the way they have to play. Donovan is the best player. He's the guy who's got to get 30 a night. If James give me 15 points on some nights, 20, even now and then, explode. But if he give me 12 assists a night, that's going to help Mobley. That's going to help Jared Allen. So I think that's the best way for them to be effective. I still got Cleveland coming out of the East. I haven't given up yet.
3: You and Tony are the only
2: two. Yeah, me too. Me too. No, me too. I believe in that as well as Charles does. Let me go to the other team in the East, the team that's already in the next round. The Knicks. The Knicks have looked great. They swept the 76ers. Have they won you over yet?
4: They've been great. I think those were two perfect matchups. The Hawks got a bright future, but we don't live in the future. We live in the present. So that was a great matchup. My Sixers in trouble for many years to come, Tony. It's really sad. Embiid can't get healthy. Man, it's a really awkward situation. I was sorry to hear Mike Boyd got fired, Daryl Morey. I hate when anybody gets fired because, you know, they have a family. That always sucks. But my Sixers are in really dire straits for the next foreseeable future. But it was a perfect matchup with the Hawks. It was a perfect matchup with the Sixers. But whoever they play next round is going to be, like, a really tough series. But they're playing fantastic. Big Cat is playing great. Brunson is doing what Brunson does. They got to get OG healthy. But the Knicks, other than OKC, they've been the most impressive team in the playoffs so far.
2: We will get you out of here on this, and we will focus to the future and not the present. And it's about the draft coming up. Which players in the upcoming draft, one or two or three guys, do you see as sure things?
4: Well, AJ is definitely, I think he's a sure thing. The guy who I'm most impressed with is Caleb Wilson from North Carolina. AJ DaVisca is the only player I would take before Caleb Wilson. I mean, I think he's fantastic. He got hurt, unfortunately. But I think Caleb Wilson has the most upside in this draft. And the third guy, you know, Peterson has all the tools, but he has all the questions also. And you got to, hey, listen, those are fair questions. Some of the stuff that he did this year with the injuries, the cramps, taking himself out of games, those are very legitimate questions. But AJ and Caleb Wilson, those would be my number one and 1A.
2: Okay. It's such a pleasure to have you on this show.
3: Chuck.
2: You have no idea.
3: Great to
2: have you, Charles.
3: We're thrilled.
2: Thank you.
4: Hey,
2: appreciate it.
4: I tell you all the time, y'all got the best show on ESPN. Anytime y'all need me, let me know.
2: Absolutely. And say hello to those grandchildren for us. You can catch more of Charles and Kenny and Ernie and Shaq on NBA Tip-Off at 7 p.m. Eastern. We're going to take one last break. Still to come, the Sabres bounce back against Canadiens with the help of a lucky carom.
3: And Paul Skeens is on a heater. He stays on a heater.
2: Did I tell you that yesterday? Did I tell you yesterday he was going to win that
3: seven
2: game?
3: Seven innings.
2: He's the best. He's the best pitcher in baseball. He is.
3: He is.
2: He probably has been since the first start.

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20: Happy time, people. Happy 22nd birthday, Roman Anthony. For most of us, the Red Sox left fielder made our acquaintance at this spring's World Baseball Classic, where he had 2 home runs and 7 RBI in 7 games for the United States team. Last season, Anthony played 71 games for the Sox, batted .292 with 8 home runs and 32 RBI. The Red Sox were hoping Anthony would make fans forget the departures of Alex Bregman and Rafael Devers. But Anthony is struggling this season, batting .229, 1 home run, 5 RBI in 30 games and left and at DH. Now Anthony is sitting on the injured list with a sprained ligament under his right ring finger, but happy birthday.
21: The hype over this kid to me was just too much. I mean, it made it seem like he was going to be, you know, Jim Rice or Fred Lynn. And it's not been that way so far. Those guys went, I got out of the gate and were like Hall of Famers right away. Not so much. Huge expectations.
20: Happy anniversary, San Antonio Spurs. On this day 27 years ago, the Spurs defeated the Timberwolves in Game 3 of their first-round playoff series. That was the first of what would become 12 straight playoff wins. The David Robinson, Tim Duncan, Avery Johnson Spurs would lose only once more and go 15-2 on their way to their first NBA championship. The Golden State Warriors hold the record for the longest playoff winning streak in one season, winning 15 games in a row during the 2017 playoffs. They lost Game 4 of the NBA Finals, finished 16-1. Oklahoma City's now 8-0, became the fourth defending champion to open the playoffs with at least 8 consecutive wins. The last team to do so was LeBron's Cavaliers in 2017.
21: Tony, I don't think Oklahoma City can do that now. They can obviously win a championship, but the Spurs, particularly if they play the Spurs next,
20: That's right. Then the Knicks.
21: They look like those two teams look too good to just have a run straight through them, but maybe OKC is that good.
20: Happy trails to last night's game for the Canadiens and Ducks. The Sabres bounced back from two shellackings to even their series with the Canadiens. Tage Thompson's fluke goal off a dump-in tied things for Buffalo before Zach Benson won it more conventionally on a power play. In the West, Vegas goalie Carter Hart stopped 34 shots, and Pavel Dorofiev, who is tied for the league lead in the postseason goals, tallied 2, including the overtime winner, to put the Golden Knights up 3-2 in their series against the Ducks.
21: Well, Buffalo could not afford to go down 3-1 to Montreal, so that was a particularly large win in that series.
20: Yes. A melancholy trails to Jason Collins. The longtime center has passed away from brain cancer at the age of just 47. Collins was the NBA's first openly gay player, coming out in a Sports Illustrated cover story in 2013. He and his twin brother, Jaron, both starred at Stanford and entered the league together in 2001. Jason played 13 seasons in all and was with the Nets the longest. Former teammate and coach Jason Kidd said, quote, Jason Collins was a pioneer. He had courage like you've never seen. He was an incredible teammate, and having him in Brooklyn at the start of my coaching journey meant so much. Those who knew him were blessed to call him a friend.
21: And both the twins, Tony, were such gentlemen and such wonderful people to be around in that context of the basketball industry. Real quickly, they were both inducted into the Stanford Hall of Fame in 2017, and shortly before his passing, Jason was awarded the inaugural Bill Walton Global Champion Award at the 2026 Green Sports Alliance. Just missed, and his passing reverberates wherever there are people who've been in the basketball industry.
20: Let us go to the big finish if we could. Paul Skeens has 40 strikeouts since his last walk. Your thoughts on that?
21: He's going 5 innings deep before he gives up a hit every start, it seems. 7 plus last night. Don Mattingly won his 900th career game as manager and is now 11-3 since taking over the Phillies. You impressed?
20: I'm very impressed with that. Are the Phillies impressed enough to take off the interim tag? Maybe they want to wait a while. I don't know. Cal Raleigh credited showering in his full uniform on Monday night for snapping his 0-for-38 streak on Tuesday. Is that reasonable?
21: In baseball, yes. You know how this goes. Nobody, no athletes are as superstitious as baseball. Just baseball people in general. This goes back 150 years. The Maple Leafs fired head coach Craig Berube. Does that even make sense?
20: They did not make the playoffs. They brought in a new GM, so it felt like Berube was on borrowed time there. It really did. Last one. The Avalanche can eliminate the Wild tonight. Will they?
21: Yeah, at home, up 3-1. I think the Avalanche go on one of those goal-scoring crazes and advance to the next series.
20: We're out of time. We will try to do better the next time. I am Tony Kornheiser.
21: And I'm Mike Wilbon. We're bumped by the PGA Championship until Monday. You knuckleheads. And now, here's SportsCenter.
20: 6:45 a.m.
0: Look out, here come the extreme game.
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0: It's time for the Top 10 Countdown. We'll spend the next hour featuring the biggest moments from X Games Salt Lake City, presented by Sonic. Skateboard, BMX, Moto X, they're all here. Action sports stars coming up huge when it matters most. Did your favorite make the list? I'm Brandon Graham. Let's start with a never-been-done trick from Rob Adelberg. With his 10th gold medal, the Australian has established himself as one of the best to ever do it. Number 10.
1: Yeah, winning is definitely addicting, and there's almost fear in learning the new trick, and there's nothing else in my life that I've really found yet that gives me such a feeling of fulfillment. When I'm waiting to take my run, that is when my mind is just going crazy. Thinking about if I remember how to do my trick, trying to process how to do it, and then once you're told to go and you click it into gear, I just tell myself there's two or three little things about being smooth. When I'm in the air, my mind is going so fast that it feels slow motion. Like, I think we're in the air for 3 seconds, roughly, and to me, it would feel like 10 seconds.
2: Oh, man, I don't think he got his rotation either. It's so tough up here at elevation.
1: Yeah, so my first run, the front flip has so many little details to it, what happens to be perfect, and I just didn't get the pop that I wanted. The rotation was almost there, but if I had have done my trick at full extension like I did in the second, I probably would have under-rotated and potentially crashed or at least got injured. So I thought, you know what, I'll just use it as a practice and I'll get it done in the second. So when I'm up for run number two, I'm on the line, they tell me it's go time, I click it into gear, I turn that corner, and I just tell myself, be smooth with it, give it your all. I'm on the run up for a so I can back up the throttle on the
2: pedal. Oh my gosh, are you kidding me?
1: I basically try and kiss the front fender off the takeoff, and that initiates a front flip, and then I've got to lean back, grab the seat. As soon as I know it's cleared the handlebars, I kick it forwards, I arch back, try and get a nice arch, try and push my hips way up, and then when I landed, I got a little bit of a jolt through the handlebars, and it kind of has given me just maybe a little bit of a stretch in the arms, but as soon as I landed the trick, that's when I knew, you know, I'm in for a run here. I knew what the front flip kit, you know, where it scores. I knew kind of how big I did the trick. I had to go up there. I could got the reaction from the crowd, and they were making a hell of a lot of noise, so I was like, oh, that must have looked good. And by the time I rode back down, the boys were cheering me on, like all my competitors were cheering me on, and that's a great feeling in itself. That really tested me, and to mess it up on my first run, it put a little bit extra pressure on, so I was stoked to get it out as big as I did. And to stand there too with Benny and Tommy Richards, who I've trained with for many years, it was really special.
0: Rob has 20 X Games medals, the most of any Australian in history. Number 9. Justin Dow was dropped by his biggest sponsor to start the year. He came to X Games Salt Lake City with something to prove.
3: We go back up to the top of the order here. He was in the medals. He's now one spot out, sitting in fourth. Run number two for Justin Dow.
4: I'm obsessed with that flare transfer. That is so crazy. He's looking at that double bar spin. This is going to get better and better, like we were saying. You also remember, at the end of his run, he had that crash, so this could be a huge score if everything goes smooth for him.
5: Yeah, he's looking pretty locked in right now.
6: Wow. 150 whip right there.
5: Only a 5 out of that vert wall. That is so hard not to land flat on. He just took his hands off 540, about 3 feet above it.
4: But this is crucial.
3: So that'll be key, because you talked about it, Scotty. That was, he was on approach up the quarter pipe there when the buzzer hit the last run.
4: Yeah, and I think it definitely counted because of where that score was. Because his run is phenomenal. The tricks that he's doing, it's his own style of tricks, too. And this is where me and Dennis freaked out. That 540 no-hander out of that steep quarter.
7: Silver medals and now one gold. How long have you been waiting for this moment?
8: Honestly, it's even longer than that. Like, I have 2 silvers, and in between those silvers, I have 6 fourth places. So I've been on the cusp of this one for a long time, and I just didn't give up on myself in the off season. Believe it or not, I was the alternate coming into this event. I wasn't even part of the original invite list, and hopefully I don't have to worry about that anymore. We're in here.
7: What helped you believe in yourself during those times of doubt?
8: I know it sounds cliche, but I had a huge chip on my shoulder. Lots of things happened during the off season that I wasn't too stoked on, and I just didn't let it get the best of me. Put in a lot of hard work, moved across the country, changed areas and everything, and I just kept training and thinking about this moment.
7: Talk about a comeback story. Justin Dow, your gold medalist here in men's BMX park.
0: Justin later added a park best trick silver to complete a dream weekend. Here's a bonus moment, courtesy of Felipe Mota. 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
9: 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You couldn't have done that any better. He was chilling on that. As soon as he got the flick around, locked in, bing, boom, bow, money. 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
0: The Brazilian teenager nipped legend Nyjah Houston for his first X Games gold. 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
30: The girl gang is the coolest gang ever. I love the gang because, like, we have these experiences together that tie us all together.
31: All the girls are a really good community. Before each of us take like a run or a best trick, we're all like high-fiving each other and trying to hype each other up.
32: The friendship that like we all share in women's skateboarding is
1: It's truly so special, and I didn't think that it would be that way when I first got into the scene. You know, being able to call my competitors one of my best friends is so special.
31: It brings a lot of joy out of me. Just skating with my friends, we go off each other's vibe and go off each other's energy, and it's just amazing.
2: There's more girls skating for sure. I feel like more girls are getting into vert. It's definitely progressing skateboarding as in general.
31: When one girl pushes the sport and lands one crazy trick, another girl's going to land something else. It's going to push me to try land something else. And it just like pushes a level and everyone just gets better and better.
3: Like there's so many memories we've gotten to share when we're older and maybe our 80s and be like, hey, remember?
0: Year-old Haley Servio didn't enter Women's Park as a favorite. The youngest skater in the field wasn't supposed to be part of the story. This young Finn wrote her own name. Number 8.
10: She's got to climb the ladder, and she does! An 86 port, Haley, putting her up into first place!
4: I really just try to push myself every time, and obviously, like, if I see the girls are really pushing it, like they are, this skating that I saw today was, like, insane and so amazing. And I think that myself, like, watching other girls and even boys, like, skate, it really motivates me to just, like, push harder and get better.
5: My winning run was really, really nerve-wracking because it was so hot outside, but I dropped into a backstroke to a mixed twist, which I've only done a few times before, and then I pumped around, did a frontside air, carved around to a gap-up backflip. I only just learned that, but it's been really handy for me. I did some filler tricks in the middle to a frontside alley-oop, and then I carved to a trail on the big extension. I gap-up lip, backside ollie, and then I did a front three, which I'd only done one time in practice before, and then I did a backside air to end the run.
6: Adding the front three over the box, that is going to be a huge improvement on her score. She definitely cleaned up the beginning, she added a banger at the end, and then there you see her friend Arissa, who she's grown up skating with.
4: All the girls are like really supportive and always have my back. We always do this thing where we like pull to get my back, and we do like the hand thing, and then we like touch each other's back. And that just, like, kind of helps us. Like, it always helps me, and we've done it for a little bit. And every time we do it, I do really good in comps, and she does too. And she's just, like, one of my best friends that I've known for ages, and we've always really, like, shared stuff with our skating, and I think it's really nice to be able to compete with her. My first one was, like, not a good score, so I was, like, I knew I had to bump something up. So I did the front three, which was a really good ender, and I just felt so relieved because it was, like, a lot of pressure was kind of off my shoulders. And that run I had been practicing a lot and I was really, really trying to get that run. So it felt really good to get it through. It feels insane. I kind of never thought this was going to happen, but I'm really stoked that it did and this is a dream come true.
0: Congrats to Haley for authoring a fairy tale and earning her first gold medal. Number 7.
10: Yuta Horigome, sitting in the silver medal spot. A ridiculous 9.
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0: The stone cold contest killer. Never rattled, never scared. He's made a career out of delivering in the biggest moments, often with his final run. And when he stomped a Switch 360 flip lip slide ender, he had done it again.
24: Get practice. I didn't land it, but like I'm keep trying it. Like you know, like just to feel, like make sure I can like really commit at the contest and try to land it. But yeah, I was really happy I landed it too. My friends and family was watching and yeah, everyone was super happy, stoked. Everyone was like, couldn't believe it dude, like, you know, I did make that trick. So I'm happy and everyone's happy too, so.
0: Horigome still had to fade Nyjah Houston, who led most of the contest and had the last run of the day. With 15 gold medals, Houston is the most successful skateboarder in X Games history. But bailing on a switch heel flip to frontside tail slide left him with silver. Yuto now owns 6 gold medals, more than any other Japanese athlete.
10: Nyjah Houston is unable to complete the run. Yuto earns his 6th career gold medal.
0: Here's another bonus. An upset featuring 14-year-old Mizuho Hasegawa. It's Mizuho's first X Games goal.
8: Mizuho, this is her last run. Currently in number one, Arisa True on her heels. She's going to have to lift it up right now.
11: Oh, big judo five.
12: Solid nose grind. 360 Gale, the champion air is making a comeback. Oh, and into the original Varia. Kick from Andy to Fakie.
8: One second, this is a full run.
12: That was solid. That's got him up for score. Wow.
8: All right, well, there you have it. As the crowd cheers here. Second last athlete in. Tony says the score is going to go up.
12: Oh, yeah. So that frontside varial, that's the actually the original varial that was done by Eric Grisham somewhere around 1980. It's called a varial because he wrote for Variflex. There's your history lesson.
8: Thank you very much.
12: You're welcome.
8: Check out the replay right now. Alley-oop five in that one.
12: There you go. There's the varial, the OG.
13: I guess that shoulder is not holding her back.
8: Well, the Aussies
12: she can hold it up in victory, I'll tell you that.
0: More of the top 10 countdown when we

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2: Sonic Sweet Top Strawberry Lemonade or the classic Sweet Top Lemonade?
3: This one.
2: Who said this? Anyone can jump a motorcycle, the trouble begins when you try to land it.
3: Evil Knievel.
2: Name three things colder than this tub. Go.
3: Nothing.
2: You're about to hit a 60-foot jump. You have 3 seconds from takeoff to landing. What speed do you need to clear the jump? A, 9 miles per hour. B, 14 miles per hour. C, 27. D, 45.
3: 45.
2: All right, there you go, people. You have it. We are done.
4: Number 6. Quarter pipe high air ace Kobe Raha has ice in his veins. In a sport where top athletes can fly 7 stories high, no one sends it harder than Raha.
5: Guillem Nava with that 49-foot, 10-inch air. Oh, my goodness.
6: That's it. I don't know if he bettered his 49-10, but it's going to be mighty close there. He doesn't brake check on the way through either. He just lets the bump naturally do it.
5: He just broke 50. He just 50 feet.
7: No way.
5: 50 feet, 3 inches from the Spaniard.
4: With Navas the surprise leader, Kobe had one final shot at another title.
6: We know
5: never,
6: that
5: it's never counted out.
6: A rabbit, this guy can pull a rabbit out of the hat for sure.
5: He's tied with Torrey Creed, looking at a bronze right now. Kobe Raha.
7: Whoa! Oh. You could hear the bike. He gave it everything he had.
6: Imagine trying to do like a whole shot race start and you're staring at an 18-foot steel wall in front of you.
7: Yeah, it's like step up to a whole nother level.
6: Yeah.
8: What do you think?
6: What do we got?
5: What's it going to be? We're being told this is it. You need 50 feet, 4 inches to best Guillem Navas. Free run. It was... Oh, he did 52.6. What did I tell you? On the last run, Kobe Raha has done it yet again. Are you kidding me?
9: This is my 7th gold medal and 5th gold in Moto X quarterpipe. This is another year at quarterpipe. The competition just keeps getting gnarlier. The heights keep getting higher. This year they used a short in run, which added a lot of technicality to it. And I was able to just hold the bike wide open, full throttle, full send last run. And luckily I put in the work before because I was able to ride it out and secure another gold medal. It's hard to not have butterflies and be a little worried, but once you're here and the cameras are on you and you see all the fans cheering and you know that you're at the biggest platform for a contest that we have in the world is X Games, I think the pressure does get to you a little bit, but I think whoever can overcome that and risk it the most is going to end up with the win, at least in Moto X quarterfinals.
4: Thank you. Number 5.
5: Now, fresh off a gold medal, Chloe Cabell.
7: Oh! What

0: left off yesterday, going absolutely surgical first attempt.
1: The precision of that, you're sitting on your non-dominant foot, then you have to set your other foot up to flick out in the middle of a grind.
0: Oh my.
1: And you've got to time it just right. That was incredible, Chloe.
2: You just brought the heat from the very first run.
3: It's so amazing. Like, I had no clue I was going to land a first try. I was just hoping for the best, and yeah, I had to send it and just go for it.
2: It has been sent and delivered. Congratulations, Chloe Cavell, another gold medal.
3: Thank you, everybody.
4: I was just, like, really nervous because there was only four girls, so they cut the time down from 20 minutes to 12 minutes, so... Because all the other girls are skating so well, like Iwiki's kickflip back 50, I thought that could have gone to first. Then also Yumeka trying the kickflip front feeble, it's super amazing. So I did nose grind nollie flip, and yeah, I was very surprised I landed it first try, because it took me about like 20 minutes to land it in practice. So yeah, I just knew I had to commit to everything, and yeah, I'm super happy that I landed it. I'm super excited. It's another one to the trophy wall, so I'm super excited.
5: As we go to break, here's Hannah Roberts collecting her second career X Games BMX Park gold medal.
6: In her hometown, they actually have Hannah Roberts Day. It's August 10th.
7: Yeah, she, well deserved, because like what she's done to women's BMX, I mean, she really has been guiding the way to this style of riding. And you're going to see in this run, there is so much power, so much control. She incorporates the high speed with the big tricks so well. And I'm just curious to see what she is going to do. And so far, so good. She's got a lot of good links, tricks back to back. And there's on that big quarter pipe. She's coming up on the 10-second mark. She knows how to design a run. She knows she's got to end with a bang. She's got to fit another good trick in here for these judges. Nice bars into X up at the buzzer.
8: A huge run there for your defending gold medalist. She's your silver medalist from the Tokyo Olympics in 2021 at the Women's BMX Park. Hannah Roberts.
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19: 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The winner of the Nintendo Switch bid against 27 other bidders. And with the bid at $11.34, they were the highest bidder when the timer hit zero and won the auction. The winner had placed a total of 31 bids in the auction using 31 bid credits, including the cost of the bid credits and our free shipping. The final price was only $18.
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32: Miracle Boy.
31: The GOAT.
32: Willing to fall to know what it feels like to fly. That's a quote that Dave used to always say, and it gives me the chills.
33: Incredible. Dave Mira never ceases to amaze me. To the box. Miracle Boy.
34: I didn't quite understand the depth of that nickname until meeting Dave. He was such a rad dude.
35: You want to turn on the TV and watch Dave Mira because you don't know what he's going to do.
36: I remember playing Dave Mira video games with my friends at home, like, hey, look at this trick, look at that.
37: You played him on a video game, and then he was basically like a real-life video game character at X Games.
38: I met Dave when I was just a young kid, the year that I broke my back for the first time, and he gave me some pretty solid advice that he's been injured multiple times, and every time that he just gets better because he learns from his mistakes. And for, you know, 11, 12-year-old Hannah, that was the most incredible advice I've ever gotten, and I've never forgotten it.
39: I think the direction it's going in right now is so awesome. Someday it will be a mainstream thing. I've given up my whole life for bike riding.
40: This world is so fortunate to have been graced with Dave's presence. We love you, Dave, and we thank you for being our friend.
32: Dave was such an impact in my life and every other rider that I looked up to. He was my rider's favorite rider.
41: He took BMX from here and brought it all the way to the top.
42: His name still gets thrown around so much. Everyone still knows who he is. So Dave Mira's legacy is still growing, still climbing.
43: I mean, even a decade later, he still has a place in everyone's mind.
44: The reason that you're seeing this insane stuff on the broadcast this year is because Dave Mira was the first to walk through that door.
45: Number four.
32: Hey, what's up? I'm Kevin Peraza, and I just won a gold in the Dave Mira BMX Park Best Trick. Come on.
46: Wrecking himself
32: in
46: the last attempt.
47: That was so sick, Kevin.
32: The Dave Mira legacy, the Dave Mira best trick, obviously from having all of his influence in BMX riding with every other rider that's been pushing and progressing the sport, and just to be one of those riders out there doing my part with my personality and my style and just showcasing BMX, what a better way to wrap up the X Games in Salt Lake City with BMX Park Best Trick. It just feels the energy is good, you know, the crowd is good, my friends are doing the same, they're all rolling the dice, trying things they've been dreaming about doing, and really just saving them for that moment, and to walk away with a gold medal in this event is absolutely unreal. The emotions before are always obviously, you know, a little bit different than any other event. The BMX Park Best Trick to me is super fun, so there's not that much pressure, so I'm just looking forward to just getting out on the course and not focusing on the whole run and just really nitpick on things that make me happy and that will make me happy if I can do them.
46: things that we're doing now, the progression is so high, the level of riding is so high that we are really pushing our boundaries and the limits of the sport. So, you know, you're really thinking of worst case scenario, like if I were to mess up, what would happen? I still have to be dad after this. I still want to ride my bike. I still want to be healthy. And obviously you don't want to walk away injured. So you're definitely thinking about all these situations and outcomes that could potentially happen. Just to see everyone get out there and do their thing and really showcase BMX to its highest, you know, progression is absolutely unreal. The trick that I decided to do today in this event was a pocket air to gap wall ride, but in between that I did a tail whip. So there's a lot of room for error and technicality that goes into it. Why that trick? I just thought bringing something new to the table and really, I don't know, it just really resonated with my style of riding and my personality of just stepping out of the box and stepping out of my comfort zone. And Scotty Kramer and Dennis Anderson on the live feed, and those are guys that would probably do something similar along the line. So just to take a little bit of inspiration from them and not expecting to even get bumped up in the first place, you know, before that, and just to get rewarded for the technicality, the creativity. I think even if I would have walked away with no medal today, I would have been just as satisfied. But just to take this home is a little bit of credibility, and I get to hang it on the wall and keep pushing and grinding.
26: That's Kevin Peraza's 8th X Games goal. Number 3.
0: Every time I win a contest, I just want more. It makes me want to practice more, practice harder, so I can still achieve the same level. My name is Pete Curry. I'm 16 years old. I'm a professional skater from Brazil. And I just won 2 medals at X Games Salt Lake City.
26: In third, Guy began his second run in third place. He didn't stay there long.
1: Rolling in. Oh, big alley-oop five, landing perfectly.
0: Pressure's on. And I started, I did my alley-oop 540 across the whole ramp, kickflip indie, landed kind of low, and spun the 9, landed perfectly, straight to a frontside heelflip indie, which is one of the hardest parts of my run. Then straight to a varial flip indie, kickflip body varial 5. Frontside nose grind. And then after the frontside nose grind into the Steelfish 5, I landed kind of low, but it worked out in the end. Straight to a kickflip indie 5. For me, it felt kind of sketchy, but in the image, it looked pretty good, so I'm happy about that. And then after the kickflip indie 5, I went straight for a kickflip indie fakie to an indie 720 to finish my run.
1: Here's the run! And Guy Curry! 720, picking up what he left on from Osaka.
0: I always love to celebrate after my run. Did a little bow, yeah.
1: Yes!
0: I've watched myself skate so many times in practice as well. It feels like I've completed everything that I did in my practice, which is, it's amazing. Yeah, I really love just skating in general and skating contests as well. One of the things I love most as well. I love the pressure. I love being on the spot, and I want to do this for the rest of my life.
26: Guy was just getting warmed up. The most successful teenager in X Games history looked for double gold in Vert Best Trick.
1: It is here, Vert Best
2: Trick. Here we go, Guy.
1: Here now,
2: he's
1: Guy.
2: Got a plan. And that's a good landing on the setup. Wow, that is awesome. Oh my gosh, man.
1: Are you kidding me? Right out the gate, Guy Curry.
2: And amazing.
1: How high he landed, how perfectly executed.
2: It's all about that setup.
1: Yes.
3: Trick was first try, and it's a really, really, really hard trick. And to just pull it off first tries, it's insane. You have to flip your board and spin 900 at the same time. When I was coming up, I didn't really get a good backside air. You gotta land somewhat, like, not too perfect, but not too in the flat ground. When I landed it, I almost hung up as well, but I landed it somewhat perfectly as well, so I'm really happy on that. And when I landed it as well, I was just super stoked and really happy, yeah.
26: From one team to another, Gavin Bacher made our honorable mention list with his first gold medal.
1: Dropping him now at 18 years old, Gavin Bacher.
4: Wow, big frontside air, sneaking it, blow him into the backside air disaster. Oop, up and up to the sonic wall, frontside wing ride, into the 5-0. Wow, no confined tail slide. That's a really
5: who
4: hard
5: else is
4: trick.
5: Doing that, Zion?
4: Not many people are doing that. Into the with all that speed. Wow, into the big twist. And crooking all the way around that. Wow. Wow.
6: Told me after run one, it gave you a lot of confidence. Turns out it gave you the gold medal as well. How good does it feel to get your first X Games gold?
7: Feels pretty crazy. I don't know what to think. I'm stoked.
6: As you should be, yeah, that first run was something that caught everybody off guard, the whole crowd engaged. How did you dial in that run that showcased so many of your strengths?
7: I don't know. I just showed up to the park, kind of tried to figure out a run, and it worked out a little bit better than I thought, so I'm stoked. Yeah.
6: A little better than you thought, but this entire crew of guys coming over to congratulate you, Keegan, Tom, what has it been like to be inspired by this entire crew to level up men's skate park?
7: It's been really sick. I'm friends with everyone. We've been traveling. We were just in Japan together, and we all just hang out, and it's super fun to skate with them.
6: Enjoy that gold medal.
7: Yeah, thank you.
8: All-time modesty moment for Gavin Bodker.
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48: There's action on the ice and in the studio. Every series is a statement. And everyone
49: gets their shot at the cup.
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53: Rain, sleet, thunderstorms, tornadoes, mudslides, or even rabid sheep falling from the skies. Buzz Weather has you covered.
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0: If you were to look at women's vert skating 5 years ago, it's just a totally different world now. The level of progression is better than ever.
1: The culture of women's skateboarding is like the men's was back in the early 80s. It's progressing so quickly.
2: The level is insane. I mean, it's better than it's ever been.
3: They're getting better, not even every year, but like every event, they're pulling out new tricks and harder tricks. Man, it's great to see.
4: Arisa True, she's got it all.
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7: Reese Nelson, welcome to the show.
8: Dropping into back-to-back 540s.
4: She calls that the breakfast burger.
0: Reese Nelson, the fact that she's her age and literally making up tricks, I see so much of me in her.
6: There's so many of these girls doing tricks that I, like, still am trying to learn, and it pisses me off, kind of.
9: It gives you a rush when you're just trying to fit in all your best tricks on vert. It's just so much fun and is my favorite thing ever.
10: Progression is so essential to me because it pushes the level of skateboarding, not just in women's, but in skateboarding all around.
11: Being part of that group of women's vert skateboarders who are like paving that progression is very special to me. I've never thought that I would end up in like this select group of girls.
6: If I was a betting man, actually, I don't know who I'd put money on.
0: I think it's the golden age of vert skateboarding, and I'm here for it.
12: Number 2. Teen sensation Arisa True is always the one to beat. This time, it wasn't easy.
10: The last 2 days, I haven't been skating my best, but I just had to push through, and I went and skated a bit, and I felt so much better and happy.
8: I know she's got her eyes on the prize, straight into the alley-oop.
10: And I was just ready for the next thing, and I came second place, which is my first silver medal at X Games. I was pretty happy with my run there, but I definitely could have improved a lot, so hopefully I can show that in the next X Games. But then, to come to the women's best trick, I was super happy to land my first try so I could have like a few attempts at trying to kick a body rail 5. The kickflip body rail 5 is really confusing for me to even think about, but basically you do a kickflip and you grab mute and then it goes to melon kind of, and either your body or your board spins a 360 and the other spins a 540. It's really confusing. I don't even know how to explain it that well, but it's a kickflip and a body rail and a 540 all in one.
7: Our current leader, Arisa True.
13: Nice.
4: There it is.
13: Kickflip, body barrel, 540.
4: That has never been done in competition by this field before. I'm not sure if she's landed it at home, but we have not seen it.
10: I've tried this trick probably close to 100 times, I feel like, and I landed it only once before for the first time, and then I didn't try at all for a while because I was recovering from an injury. And then I got back into skating and I didn't focus on it too much because I had like comps coming up and I just wanted to get my tricks back. So I was really happy to pull it out today, and it was just working really well. I was really happy that all my friends were up there and I was competing with them as well, so that made it even more fun, and they just all like hyping me up and congratulating me, and it was a really fun moment to be with them all because they're all like my best friends. And I was just super stoked to put it down and land it.
14: Arisa True, what a moment. Congratulations. For the first time ever in a women's skateboarding competition, you land the kickflip body burial 540. How did you pull that off?
10: Well, I just did my switch McTwist first of all safety trick and then went for it, and I grabbed it on like my fourth attempt, I think, and I just stuck it to my feet hoping I'd land it, and then I couldn't believe that I actually rode away from it.
14: I don't think anybody could believe it, but it got you your 8th gold medal, making you the winningest female Summer X Games athlete ever. How does that feel as I say it out loud to you?
10: Well, it's such a, like, I'm just so happy about it, and the way I skated in the best trick, like, it just like makes the day so much better.
14: And I know it's been a weekend where you've really had to lock in emotionally and physically to be at your best in this final competition. How much does it put into perspective all the work you've been through to be here?
10: Well, it just like, I was really happy to land my kickflip body rail 5 because that's the second one I've ever done, and to put it in the competition, it's just a really good feeling.
14: Congratulations, Arisa True, you're a gold medalist.
10: Thank you.
12: The young Australian is at the forefront of a women's skate scene that's bursting with talent. Arissa has won 8 gold medals in her past 11 X Games starts, and she's still just 15 years old. We can't wait to see what's next. After the break, our number one moment.
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12: 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Our best moment came from the BMX Dirt Course. Who provided it? Who else? Number one.
29: I love you, Sonic. Take our first look at Ryan Williams.
30: I saw his crash in practice.
29: Forget about it.
30: Oh,
31: he was going to do double.
32: Out. Even before the run started, I feel like I was already nervous. I'd stacked the first run, nearly got through the second run.
31: The double back.
29: And he's continuing.
31: Front flip trick, keeping it going. Three takes.
30: All right, this is going to be a big one.
32: And I knew that this was my last chance to get a score on the board that was going to count. Pretty much, I was doing the same tricks from the first two. It's just like, I drop in, I made sure I didn't go too fast in the double front flip. Because you're hucking forward, you actually tend to go too far. So this one, I didn't snap as hard, and it was like a real lofty double fronty. And I actually remember in my head, as I was doing it, I'm like, this is a good one. But then I had to go straight into a front flip inward right flip, which is like a scooter trick that I brought to the BMX world. Still the only person to do it. But after that, it was like this cash roll. This is the one trick that was haunting me, because I only did it a few times in practice. But when I actually landed the front flip inward, I landed and I'm like, I do not have enough speed. But I knew that, like, it was go for broke. I sent it, I remember coming in, and I only just squeaked it in, which made it look sweet because it looked like perfect. But in my mind, I'm like, oh no, this is where it's going to end. I land and I'm like, oh no, I have to front flip my hand. So it was like all so instant. And then, obviously, I feel like I got double backflips pretty dialed, so I was almost smiling into the last double flip.
0: Third runs a charm. He said it right before he dropped in. Ryan Williams, what is this going to score?
1: Oh, my goodness. What a run right there.
32: This one's so special to me because I've always wanted a BMX dirt gold. So I only got silver in my first ever dirt contest at X Games, and then I couldn't even get on the podium last year. And then here we are at the tippy top. But I didn't think I was going to do it, like, today. That's for sure. I just know the level of riding is so high. Like, Brady Baker is... It's like, if you can beat him, you're basically a gold medalist because he is usually the guy to beat. I mean, he was about to be three in a row. And, yeah, I don't know. I'm so stoked to be on the podium next to him. And I didn't really mind if it was... If I was in second, he was in first. If I'm next to Brady Baker on the podium, I know I've done well. Yeah, how do I celebrate? Well, I get a good night's rest, hopefully. I definitely take this momentum into tomorrow. Obviously, I'm so stoked to get a gold, so it's almost like a monkey off my back, especially being my 10th gold. I was thinking, which one is going to be my 10th gold? I did not think it was going to be on my first one. But yeah, I feel like Best Tricks, that's like my go-to. That's the ones I really have my eyes on when I'm coming to X Games, so I've got some tricks. We'll see if we can pull them.
12: Ryan was determined to land something that had never been done in competition, the triple backflip. He over-rotated his first attempt.
0: I really just said this is for you, Dave. My last one to get near.
2: One, two, three.
3: Freeze at the wall, and he rides it. That's a make. That is a make.
0: That is a make and do that trick right there.
3: Wow. We pick up where we left off yesterday as far as the antics are concerned in that third and final run. Would he put one down and saluted the crowd? And he goes to the top of the leaderboard yet again.
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0: Really is our Willie, the stuntman, the freak of nature.
32: Triple backflip's like probably the most dangerous trick you can kind of throw on that jump because your head is going upside down three times. So you got three times the chances of landing on your head, which is not good, especially 34 feet over a dirt jump. So you're always thinking like, what can go wrong? But I have 100% belief in myself, and as soon as I pulled, I knew I was going three. The preparation is kind of, I don't know, I just did a few double backflips in practice. I actually didn't double flip that jump until today. It felt like I could do it quick enough. Basically, I was just doing double flips and then opening up. And then you just go full send mode during the contest and got it second try, so that's always good. I think what the best part is, it's to go out there and send your hardest tricks and walk away healthy. I know a lot of the guys took slams, and that's like, well, it's kind of a bittersweet thing to go out there and win, but then some of your mates like go down and have to go, you know, they don't get to just enjoy it. They go to the hospital, you know, it's kind of a bittersweet thing. I like it when everyone does their best, we all land wheels down, and then the best winner wins. It's dirt best trick. It's one of the gnarliest contests in X Games.
7: You landed the first ever triple backflip to dirt. What does that mean for you?
32: Well, first of all, shout out to Jed Milton. He was the first one in the world to ever do the triple backflip. He did it to Wood, so he's definitely counted. And he did it ages ago, but yeah, stoked to put it down. Obviously, got the gold on for Dave Mirror. Shout out to him. Shout out to my son, undefeated as a father. I was going to take my victory lap with Ace, but I'm just so glad Brady's up, man. He sends it every single time. I'm just so stoked he got up. I'm so stoked everyone walked away. I said 30 years of X Games. 3 for 30. There's the triple backflip. Happy birthday, X Games.
12: That's it for our top 10 countdown. For everyone here at X Games, thanks for watching. I'm Brandon Graham, and we'll see you soon.

0: Welcome to X Games 2024. I'm Kristen Beat. Over the last year, 5 women's disciplines have been added to the X Games, and here in Ventura, the women have stolen the show. Let's take a look at some of the heartaches, highlights, and most iconic moments from these women in action sports. It was a big year for firsts at X Games Ventura 2024, and a big year for women in BMX. History was made with the first official medal debut of Women's BMX Park, a momentous competition that brought the best women's BMX riders from around the world to the X Games stage. 10 women from 5 different countries dropped in for a chance to take home gold in this long-anticipated event. As you can expect, the energy and excitement among the athletes and fans was electric. Several of the competitors from men's BMX, like Kevin Carraza and Ryan Williams, cheered the women on from the deck in solidarity. Kevin Carraza, the 5-time X Games gold medalist here now. You've been coaching some of the women. How have you been advising them?
1: I'm a friend at the end of the day, and so just sharing my knowledge and sharing just the remembering of why they're out here showcasing women's BMX to the rest of the world, inspiring younger women to get out there and ride as hard as they can, just sharing kindness, sharing positivity, and allowing them to just relax and enjoy the moment.
0: Kevin, have some fun. We'll see you a little bit later today. See ya.
2: Well, there's an epic shot of the Sonic Park course right here. You got a lot of options to choose from here, lots of transitions here. You see, you got the Sonic Cherry Limeade right there on the volcano hip right there. And I'm really excited. I'm excited that this is the first medaled event of the weekend.
3: It's a really big thing, and you can just tell by all the riders that are on the deck right now, this is a huge moment for the women, and I'm so excited that we get to watch this one live.
2: So again, this is how it works. As I just mentioned, we're in round one. They're going to get 3 rounds. The runs are 45 seconds in length. We're working off of a 100-point scale, and the beauty of this, it's your best run that counts. So if you got a little bit of nerves, you get a little jittery here in this opening round, you've got 3 attempts at it to try to put yourself out here on the first ever Women's BMX Park Podium at the X Games. We move our attention now to our first German competitor. This is Kim Moller.
4: Kim is such a powerful rider. She's really progressed a lot in the past couple of years. It's been amazing to watch her ride. She's like really pushing it for women's BMX.
3: Yeah, she's been putting a ton of work in, like outside of the competitions, you know, learning all these tricks. I follow her on Instagram and I see her doing, like, just constantly evolving with her riding. I mean, she started things off with that 360 can-can over the box, which is such a big trick. And whenever she does her trick, she commits to it. But I think that was a really good angle to show just how windy it was. You see how her bike, like, moved over, Anne?
4: Yep. That's what I mean. Doing 360s is definitely a little bit safer than jumping it straight and doing tricks.
3: Yeah, I would highly recommend these riders to be careful, you know, because this is the X Games. You want to do your tricks. You want to do exactly what's on your mind. But sometimes you have to, you know, decide on the risk and the reward of which tricks are actually going to be able to go over the box up safely.
2: So a full outing here for Kim in round number one. Did you see the foot plant on the Sonic side as well? It's kind of hard to see in the sunlight here on the monitor. Look at this.
3: Wow, look at that extension right there. But the 360, it worked way better than the straight jump so far.
2: There it was. Look, she got the top part of the sign right there. That's scary if you miss that. That's a heck of a drop on the other side. So our top score right now, 56.33. Look at the gap right there. She's in the 80s with an 84 flat. That is a monster score right there.
0: American Paris Benegas was predicted to do well in the cement bowl course, and she did just that, standing out with fast, flowy lines.
4: Paris jumping the box backwards.
3: And that's scary in the wind right there, too.
4: Oh, yeah.
3: Ooh, that was a really nice can-can transfer.
2: Look at that transfer. Followed up back-to-back transfer lines there. Good height. Has some good flow.
4: You know, doing a wall ride on that Sonic sign is not easy because the Sonic actually sticks out. It's not completely flat, so.
3: Yeah, that's a nerve-wracking thing. You want your tires to be pressed up against a wall, and when the letters are sticking out like that, judges are definitely taking note of that. But look at the speed she's bringing around. I mean, Angie, you've known her forever at this point. You've been riding with her over the years. Like, every skate park she shows up to, she rides like this, doesn't she?
4: She's so powerful. That pocket air was amazing.
2: Yeah, this one's been a long time coming for me, too, because I used to live in Reno, and she used to go to my friend Gabe Weed's skate park, Open Ground. And the first time we saw her show up, she was riding with a pack of boys. She was like 10 or 11 years old. So to see her now on the world stage, I mean, I'm so stoked for her.
3: So cool. But yeah, you can see a look right here on that wall ride. Those letters. riders are sticking out. But yeah, no problem at all for her. She just pushed those wheels into it and landed it easily.
5: So you need better than a 74.33 if you're going to crack into the top three as of right now. We have Macarena Perez coming up next, followed by Hannah Roberts, who we talked about at the top of the show. What did the judges think for Perez's first outing here? Kim Miller still sitting in that top spot with an 84 flat, followed by Nikita Ducaro with an 80 flat. That's got to be a bit nerve-wracking when you're sitting there just waiting for that score. I mean, you see them all staring. There's a monitor over there, so they're looking at replays, and they're looking at the same thing we are. And Perez puts herself in the top spot. She jumps one full point ahead of Kim right there with an 85.
3: Yeah, that was a really good run. I mean, the way she was bringing that speed around that course, she looked so confident out there. I knew the judges were going to reward her for that.
0: The most accomplished rider on the roster, 22-year-old Hannah Roberts. She was the favorite coming into this event, and she definitely delivered.
5: She's a silver medalist from the Olympics, a five-time world champion known for big flares and bar spins. This is Hannah Roberts.
3: Oh, truck driver straight off the rip right there. So the 360 combinations, Hannah is no stranger to.
5: Look at the flare as well.
3: I mean, she's been doing flares for years, Angie, and she's just getting so good at them, and she's landing with so much speed. Look at the speed she's carrying.
5: I was going to say, the opposite carve that she did out of that, coming around that shallow end, flying out of there.
3: Nice whip on the pool coping, that big quarter pipe right there. And she did it a couple feet out of it as well, which is really scary.
4: I think I filmed one of her first flares back in 2014 at Toronto Jam.
3: Oh, wow.
4: So it's amazing to see how far she's come with them.
3: Oh, no doubt about it. But what a good run that Hannah just delivered. And this is the first of three runs, too. So it's only going to get crazier as they get more comfortable and more confidence on the course.
4: You know, these runs are so much different than what we're usually used to. Normally, we ride, like, one-minute runs, and you get two runs. So for X Games, it's three runs at 45 seconds.
5: Get our first official X Games mode meter right there.
3: Yeah, I think the flare will do that.
5: You guys can react by typing W in Twitch or YouTube chat if you want to be part of X Games mode throughout the weekend here in Ventura. What is it going to be for attempt number one for Hannah Roberts? It's Perez Venegas sitting at the top spot right now with that 85 flat. This is round one. Still two more rounds to go. It is the best run that counts. And she checks in with a 90. We are officially into the 90s.
4: No surprise there.
3: Yeah, that was a really good run. I knew it was going to be a high.
0: Germany's Kim Moeller kicked off her second run with an awesome 360 can-can power drive, which solidified her spot in third on the podium.
5: She was in the top spot.
4: Wow.
3: Oh, that was a big trick. She just upped it from run number one right there. She did the tire grab can-can. That trick is no joke.
5: We'll see if this is going to be an improvement. It is the best run that counts that hopefully puts you on that X Games podium. And it's just such a historical moment because when this is all said and done here today, this is going to be the first set of X Games medals for Women's BMX Park. So she gets an 84.33, so she's going to bump it up a little bit. That's not going to be enough to overtake Perez.
0: Perez Venegas took silver, and Hannah Roberts took the first ever gold medal in Women's BMX Park.
5: And this is going to be a glory run. She claimed gold in that first round run with a 90. No one was able to touch it, so Hannah Roberts is going to take us out here on the Sonic Park course with a glory run.
3: Yeah, I think she's not going to hold back.
5: Nope.
4: No. Like I said, Hannah just thrives in these, you know, contests.
5: Whoa! Look out!
3: She's almost lost us there. That was a huge flare.
5: Bacon Shredder chiming in again. Hannah with an insane run. One word, epic. I got another word for you, Bacon Shredder. Gold.
6: Hannah taking this inaugural win. First of all, what does it mean to see women's BMX on this stage, and even more so to take gold in this competition?
7: I mean, women's BMX on this stage is insane. I remember when I was 8 years old, I was watching X Games. It's one of the reasons I started riding. So to be here competing and winning the X Games gold is a dream of mine. And this has been absolutely insane. I had the best time with all my friends. So I couldn't ask for anything better.
6: What do you want this win and this triumph to say to all the young girls at home watching like you were once?
7: Man, just if you find something you enjoy, stick to it. This is, I mean, I'm living my best life out here riding my bike. And I mean, I legit don't feel like I've worked a day in my life because I love it so much. So you find something that you love, just stick to it and put your passion into it. It makes a huge difference.
6: Hannah, congratulations, taking a monumental gold in Women's BMX Park at X Games.
8: History. Like, that's so crazy. The last few years have been nothing but history for women's BMX and BMX in general. So, and I'm trying to take all the photos and trying to get all the memories and soak in everything that I can, because it's so crazy to be a part of, like, the first things for the sport. So to be a part of this is just absolutely mind-blowing.
0: Congratulations to Hannah Roberts, Paris Benegas, Kim Mueller, and the entire roster of athletes on their historic BMX Park debut at X Games. Stay tuned for more exciting firsts when we return with Women's Skateboard Street.
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17: You want to see great players? We've got that. You want to see excitement? We've got that. Not quite. Shot of a lifetime. Tremendous shot. That's a beauty. I just don't know what else you could ask for.
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0: Welcome back to X Games Ventura 2024. I'm Kristen B. Buckle up as we drop in on the Monster Energy Women's Skateboard Street Finals.
19: Day two, as the crowds have invaded Ventura Fairgrounds, as we welcome you now to X Games Ventura. It's now time for the Monster Energy Women's Skateboard Street, and it starts right now.
0: This year, the street was lit with veteran stars like Yamika Oda, Liz Akama, and Leticia Buffoni.
19: And we couldn't do it any other way than with Leticia Buffoni dropping in here on her 23rd X Games appearance, owner of 12 X Games medals.
20: I was talking to Leticia yesterday, and, you know, she hasn't even been thinking about skateboarding. She's been busy racing in three different leagues, but she just told me, I will never miss an X Games. As long as I'm invited, I am there. And it just shows you, like, she could spend time off her board and still put a clean run together. It's just pure talent and years of dedication to the sport.
19: Yeah, Josh, she has not, I don't think, competed in a skate contest since X Games last summer.
10: I think that would be correct, but talking with some of our analysts, she's never going to miss the next game. She loves it here.
20: I love that Manuel on the microbus right there, taking that heavy drop. Uncharacteristic miss of the tray flip two times in that run, but we'll basically the format here, the best run counts, and you get three shots at it, so this was kind of a warm-up for Leticia, and it's always hard to be the first one to drop.
10: It's early here in Ventura. They're all still warming up, you know. She'll get it.
19: Only Jamie Anderson and Kelly Clark have more X Games medals on the women's side than Leticia Buffoni.
21: But all eyes quickly turned to rookies on the block. 12-year-old rookie Ibuki Matsumoto of Japan had an impressive run number one, landing a frontside nose grind on the barrier, followed by a frontside nose grind on the 10-stair handrail.
20: Well, another lip slide frontside this time, but my goodness, that was a beautiful run. So well executed, stomped absolutely every trick, very clean.
19: Such a clean ender for Ibuki. We have a new leader, the 12-year-old, taking over the top spot. But that could all change right here, right now. Yumeka Oda, who's got a bronze medal.
20: Oh my gosh, starting off with a kickflip frontboard on the biggest rail. Wow, that is a heavy way to kick off her runs here. Nice crooked grind. Right into the front blunt on the rainbow.
22: The Buzz.
20: Stand by for live transmission.
22: Go. Tokyo. Go. Sydney. 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
23: 103.7 The Buzz. Number one for a reason.
10: Flips, and she's certainly not missing any.
19: Last five timed perfectly.
10: Something.
20: Oh! Oh!
19: Wow!
20: You know, that's still going to be a big score. If you start your run with such a huge trick, that is going to impress the judges. That means you are not afraid to take a big risk right off the top. I mean, ideally, she gets that front feeble to complete her run in the next two tries. But still, I think that score is going to come.
19: But you know
20: high.
19: What this tells me, gang, is like we know what Liz Akama brings to the table. So it's like I'm going to come correct right out the gate, and I'm actually going to try and make you chase me rather than vice versa. And even with that, Yumeka Oda takes the lead with an 82.
10: Wow.
19: Judges loving it. But here now, our top-ranked qualifier, Liz Akama.
21: Japan's Liz Akama, who took silver in this event last year, took the lead early in run one with great lines. Akama landed a frontside big spin up on the step up and then finished with a backside smith on the 10-stair handrail.
10: Wow. Back Smith, I heard the graphic on that one.
19: She even looked at it. Oh, I have time for one more.
20: Yeah, she was probably skating faster than she anticipated. But yes, here's a look at that front feeble.
19: Oh, so steezy. What a view.
20: Textbook, Back Smith.
10: There's certainly nothing wrong with that.
19: That's what makes it look so good. It's so smooth and it looks so easy. An 85.66 for Akama. Welcome to first place, Liz. So Miyu Ito getting ready to drop for her second run.
23: It's on
19: sitting in eight, just trying to put one together with that score of 40. Josh, I know you've been out on the course with a lot of these ladies throughout the week. What can we expect out of Miyu to bump this score up and maybe climb the ladder?
10: I think if she's able to put down this full run.
20: Whoa!
19: What?
20: Okay, if you're starting your run like that, you mean business. You are here for gold, my friend.
19: Wow.
10: She just started off with a hammer. Like, front blunt down that stair set. I'm not good at counting, but I know that's a lot of stairs.
20: They're very long.
10: They're long, and there's more than two of them, so, you know, it's big.
20: And she's back to the top. Oh, and she gave us a back lip, too. Okay, so both of those tricks, very high risk. You have to be spotting your landing, twist it up, and a lot can go wrong.
19: And you say Steel City. Miyu just slaying the rails out here on

0: 7.
1: You know, I'm not surprised at all that that was a monster score.
2: Returning 2022 bronze medalist Yumiko Oda of Japan had her best score in run 2, with two huge tricks on the 10 stair rail.
3: Well, she's certainly making a statement with that kickflip front board. So we saw that in the last run, but the last run was in a completed run. So if she completes this run, if she lands everything she's planning on landing, then we could see a massive improvement in her score.
1: Run number 2 in the books, sitting in that bronze medal spot. Does the full pool bump her up above Liz Akama?
3: I mean, when you're starting with the kickflip front board,
1: it has to. An 84, improving her score, but not her positioning. That bronze medal spot is where she will stay. So we move on to our current leader, Miyu Ito, also an X Games rookie.
3: Yeah! That was even better than the last one. Oh my goodness, what a way to start a run. Nice from Feeble.
4: She's in that top spot, but it seems like she said, I'm taking more. I want more.
1: But isn't that the strategy, Amelia, knowing that Liz still has to drop at the end of this comp?
3: That's a good point. Liz hasn't done the run that she came here for yet, and she knows this. Miu knows this.
4: She said, you're chasing me? All right, I'm going to get a little bit more of a lead going.
3: Okay, honestly, so far, everything she's landed has been cleaner, crispier, and poppier than her last run.
1: We'll
3: so
1: get one more in.
3: Yes.
5: Hands up!
3: Yes! Definitely an improvement in the way that she executed each and every trick. Miu, coming to show us that this is her first X Games, and she is going to enjoy it to the fullest.
1: Look at that flick.
4: Oh, my God. So she took her last run, and she said, all right, I got an 87. I'm going to flip into something this time. I'm going to get the 90. Let's see if she got it.
1: Again, to be 17 years old, making your X Games debut on your third and final run, you're already leading the contest, and you go up a level. 88.66, she improves upon her score.
2: With a high score of 88.66, Miyu Ito became the first rookie gold medalist in the 20-year history of the Women's Skateboard Street Competition. Joined by silver medalist Liz Akama and bronze medalist Yumiko Oda, Miyu Ito also led the first All-Japan podium sweep in the discipline.
6: スケートボードをやってない人でも知っているような大会で、私も出てみたいって思いながらずっと見ていた大会でした。みんなだと思っていて、家族やスポンサーの人たちが支えてくれたからこそ今があると思っています。
2: Congrats to Miyu Ito, Liz Akama, and Yumiko Oda. When we return, the women take to the street again for the Monster Energy Women's Skateboard Street Best Trick.More from the Women of X Games Ventura 2024 after this.
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13: Skateboard Street Contest. What do you want for an encore? How about dropping in first here in Best Trick?
14: What do you want for an encore? How about let's start with a hard flip?
15: It's almost like she heard you talking about the hard flip.
14: I'm in her ear right now.
13: 20 minutes on the clock. Who will reign supreme in this Best Single Trick Contest?
14: Oh,
13: Yumeka Oda just for it.
14: Wow. Dude, she's a champion. She's smiling.
16: How is she okay?
14: She's wow. Okay, these women are warriors.
13: How did she
14: warriors
13: up so quickly?
14: She's literally laughing right now.
15: That's concrete, everyone.
13: Oh. Ibuki Matsumoto, the 12-year-old, says, ain't no thing.
15: Guys, this rail is small for her.
14: We got to talk about how long the stair set is. It is a distance to travel.
13: So here's Shiloh Katori.
15: It's my dog.
14: Starting it off with a nose slide. All right, a nose slide on a round rail. A lot can go wrong. Plus, there are those little pillars in the middle of the rail that you might hit your truck on, but she didn't. She just fully stood up on it. So locked in.
13: Remember, obviously somewhat disappointed she didn't earn her way into the final earlier today, but she can make this her final with tricks like that. We're just getting going here in the Monster Energy Women's Skateboard Street Best Trick.
9: As a two-time silver and one-time bronze medalist in Skateboard Street and a two-time silver medalist in Skateboard Street Best Trick, Liz Akama is quickly becoming one of the most consistent skaters in the game.
14: 270 switch front board. Could not have done that any better.
13: That is what Ventura was waiting for.
15: The best part about this trick is that she's spinning what appears to be a 360, gets onto the rail, and has enough control to be able to pull that board and roll away switch.
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13: Wow.
14: Oh, going for that hard flip again.
13: So Liz Akama up into the silver medal spot as Mariah keeps on trying.
9: But the athlete of the hour was Yumeka Oda, who just hours before had won bronze in Skateboard Street.
14: Wow! Wow! Wow!
9: making an upgrade on the kickflip frontside board slide from her bronze medal run. Oda landed a kickflip frontside feeble grind down the 10-stair rail for her very first gold medal.
13: So as we're halfway through our final, let's head over to the fourth member of our team, Corbin Harris, who I believe is with the captain of our X Games ship.
6: Yes, it is the captain. It is our fearless leader. It is Dilemma. I looked at you down there and I had to bring you up because it looked like your mind was blown.
8: I mean, it's been blown the entire event. But when I saw that kickflip front feeb, I lost my brain. And then the half cab switch front board, I feel like I should just go home now. Like, the level of consistency that these women are displaying on just the most, like, with the stakes are the highest. It's just shown how far we've progressed in, like, not 2 years, just in the last year. It's this women's skateboarding is the best. Like, it's the best.
6: There it is. It's the best. Dilemma, our fearless leader. Back to you, Brando.
13: Yes, we are evolving here at the Monster Energy Women's Skateboard Street Best Trick.
9: Earlier in the day, rookie Miu Ito earned gold in street, the first rookie to win the discipline in its 20-year history. In street best trick, she brought a hard flip down the 10-stair set to earn silver.
13: Best trick!
14: There it is! Wow, she could not have done that any better! Miu Ito!
13: Well, that will do it for the Monster Energy Women's Skateboard Street Best Trick Contest. And it becomes official. Yumeka Oda earning her first ever X Games gold.
12: Yappari 初めて勝負されたときはすごい嬉しくて、今でも嬉しいし、いろんなトップスケーターの選手たちと 一緒にセッションできることがすごい嬉しいです。初めて X Games で金メダルを取れてすごい嬉しいです。
9: We have got to hand it to Yumeka Oda, Miu Ito, and Liz Akama, who dominated the podiums in both Skateboard Street and Skateboard Street Best Trick. 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

0: More than 24 years of service, you're still on active duty, you're also a mom, and you race BMX. How do you balance all of that?
1: It's definitely a challenge, but I think, you know, living life to its fullest and just enjoying the moment really is just what life's about.
0: What made you fall in love with BMX riding?
1: My kids. So my son started at the age of 5. He wanted to go out to the track and experience it. We had some amazing lady riders out there that convinced me to get on a bike, and that's kind of the start of it.
0: How did your time in the military influence your BMX racing?
1: I've been able to use that level of resiliency and focus and determination that the Army gives us to my advantage on the track. I'm just here to tell my story, to let people see kind of what the life of a soldier can be, and just, you know, be out here to experience all this.
0: We get back to the action in Ventura now with Women's Skateboard Park on the Sonic Park Course.
2: We're in the midst of run one here in the Women's Skateboard Park Final on the Sonic Park Course.
0: 15-year-old Australian Ruby True wowed the judges with classic cool skating tricks and an old-school style.
3: Her style goes such a long way. So many blocks barking on that back 50. Something about surfers. They've always got such a great style when they skate.
2: It's not fair, Amelia.
3: I just want to see her do that over and over and over again. The front rock slide through the corner. Oh, nice. 50-50 on the sub box. Oh, and that sad plant. Oh, my gosh. That is the way that you want to do it. And that... Oh, my gosh. Back nose grind.
2: One more.
3: Best run so far.
2: One more.
3: I know she wants a McTwist. Can she do it? Okay, front side invert. Front side invert is a very sick trick.
0: It was obvious that Ruby True did a deep dive on skate history as she built her run, and the judges gave her a 78 to land her in third on the podium. Three-time Japanese national champion Hinano Kisaki claimed silver in Mode 3 with a big 540 out of the gate, showing off with impressive speed and technical lip tricks.
3: That is a beautifully executed saran wrap. And the body jar. You know, if that trick goes wrong and you clip your back wheels on the way in, you literally jar your body.
2: And Amelia, it seems like she's getting more comfortable with the speed and pacing of this course as the contest goes on.
3: Yeah, I feel like that's been a trick within itself, just maintaining your speed on this course. But here she goes. She did it. It was a full pole. She looks very happy with that.
0: A score of 78.66 would earn Kisaki the silver. Defending X Games 2023 gold medalist Arissa True only landed one run in final, but it was the only run she needed.
2: Her quest to repeat double gold as she did in 2023 starts right now.
0: In run two, Arissa True showed the judges that she had it all. She had amplitude, speed, technical lines, and difficulty.
3: She just has those so dialed. You can see her spotting her landing and like getting speed out of it. Woo! Picking up some change on the top deck there, but getting the 50-50.
2: Arissa is the truth. I see what you did there.
3: Okay, this combo is so technical. It's like a trick on top of three tricks.
2: Last 10 for Arissa.
3: Oh, yes, yes, yes. And the backflip revert. Oh, my
2: there
3: gosh. No way. Cab frontside nose slide revert. I'm speechless. The level of technicality in those tricks is so high. No one else in this field is doing anything close to that, Brandon.
2: The game done changed on run number two, thanks to Arissa True.
0: Her scorching second run pass put her in the lead by 11 points at the time, effectively ending the competition for gold. It's the third X Games gold medal for 14-year-old Arissa True. She's become the second woman ever to win consecutive women's skateboard park golds. Congratulations to Arissa True, Hinano Kisaki, and Ruby True on their impressive performances in the Women's Skateboard Park Final. Stick around for more from the Women of X Games Ventura 2024.
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17: It's been a year of incredible firsts with women at X Games Ventura 2024, and the firsts just keep coming. This year, in addition to the long-awaited Women's BMX Park medal event debut, a stacked field of vert skateboarders showed out for the first time in X Games history for the Women's Skateboard Vert Best Trick Discipline debut.
2: And we've got a good one coming up for you. It's the Pacifico Women's Skateboard Vert Best Trick. What's happening, everybody? Brandon Graham joined alongside the one, the only Tony Hawk, and of course Amelia Brodka, and we're so excited for this one because it seems like everyone in skateboarding can't stop talking about Arissa True, Tony.
18: That is true. She landed the first women's 900 a few weeks ago. We have seen her spin a few here. And last year, she was the Vert gold medalist with a 720, first one in competition in the women's event. She has just been on a tear lately. She won the Vert Alert a couple weeks ago. And on a more deep cut, she could do switch fives. There are less people that can do switch fives than can do 900.
2: Yeah, so the difficulty factor goes way up. So can Arissa True replay ball?
19: Did he just say quit jumping on my...
20: Gotta hurt.
21: Something's screwy along here.
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23: The bomb
24: ended a 720. And she is definitely hot on Arissa's tail. She was inspired to do her first 720 by Arissa herself. So we are definitely in for a treat here. A gold would break Guy Curry's record of the youngest gold medalist.
17: As the athletes dropped in and the top riders in the field emerged, we quickly discovered the podium wouldn't be filled by seasoned veterans, but rather the youngest podium ever in X Games history. Juno Matsuoka finished fourth invert at X Games California 2023 when her second appearance in Ventura, Juno came to play for hardware.
18: Juno Matsuoka. Here we go. 540. What is this mystery 540 she's got going here?
12: Not sure. I think she just likes landing it.
18: A lot of setup.
12: Oh, alley-oop.
18: Okay. I don't think she was quite alley-ooping it the last two times. That's why we were confused.
12: Right.
18: But that was solid.
17: In her fifth attempt, Juno's alley-oop backside 540 landed her the bronze, her first ever medal in an X Games competition. Mizuho Hasegawa only took two attempts to land her best trick, a kickflip frontside air.
18: Yet she barely got her feet on. Look at that. The way she flicks it underneath her.
17: Her silver medal in this event added to her skateboard park silver as a rookie at X Games California 2023.
18: So here's Mia's second attempt. Go, 720. She gets it. Landing no hand down, too. She knows it.
17: Mia Kretzer is just the second woman ever to land a 720 in competition, smashing both the youngest medalist record and the youngest gold medalist record in X Games history.
13: You have created history today. The youngest ever X Games competitor and the youngest ever X Games gold medalist. How do you feel? You're 9 years old.
14: I feel crazy. I feel so happy. It's just amazing and crazy.
13: Now, you're an Aussie just like me. If you turn around, we nearly don't have this many people in our whole country. Let's make some noise to this young girl that has created absolute history today. And look at the camera.
14: I just go and stay under the pressure, but the pressure is not really pressure, it's hype for me, which I think is really good, and it's really fun. It's crazy to be competing in front of that many people, because back home we probably just have like around 20 people watching at a comp, just a little comp, and then coming here and seeing all these people makes me excited and hyped for everything.
17: Joined on the podium by 13-year-olds Mizuho Hasegawa with silver and Juno Matsuoka with bronze, Kretzer helped make even more X Games history with the youngest average podium age of all time. Stick around for more monumental firsts from the Women of X Games Ventura 2024.
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20: 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And with the bid at $11.34, they were the highest bidder when the timer hit zero and won the auction. The winner had placed a total of 31 bids in the auction, using 31 bid credits. Including the cost of the bid credits and our free shipping, the final price was only $18.
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17: Welcome back. I'm Kristen Beat, coming to you with even more incredible women's skateboarding from X Games Ventura 2024. Let's take a look back at the Women's Skateboard Vert Competition and the future of women's skateboarding.
6: Right now, as we bring you Women's Skateboard Vert. What's happening, everybody? Brandon Graham joined alongside Amelia Brodka and Corbin Harris. So excited for this one. I don't want to bury the lead, though. What we saw last night from the youngest competitor in the history of X Games becoming the youngest gold medalist in the history of X Games was special. Mia Kretzer.
24: Mia Kretzer landed a 720 on her second try in the first ever women's skateboard best trick here at X Games, making her the youngest skateboard medalist of all time here. And also, she's got a lot of tricks that she can deliver here today. She's not just a one-trick pony, let me tell you that.
6: 9 years old, coming into the contest, we were lauding her for being the youngest to ever compete, and when the dust settled, she wins gold. That's what the X Games is all about. But Corbin, I think all of these young ladies will be chasing a girl with a gold already to her name earlier today in Park, our defending gold medalist, Arissa True.
7: Yep, double gold medals last year. She likes gold. What can I say?

0: sports, what she wants to do. There's a big field out there, but yeah, I think it's going to be Arisa's to lose on this.
1: We shall see. I cannot wait. The oldest competitor in this field, 20-year-old Bryce Wettstein. Everybody else is 9 through teenager. That's how crazy the youth movement is in this particular discipline. As you get a look at our roster.
2: In the span of a 30-minute jam session where the best 30-second run counts, returning 2023 bronze medalist Asahari Kaihara showed her consistency as the only skater to post scores in the 80s for all four runs.
3: Oh my goodness, I am just loving watching her skate. It is absolutely poetic.
1: She's sitting in that bronze medal spot. Can she catch Mizuho, Amelia?
4: Yes.
3: Oh, wow. Front nose grind lip. Oh, fakie shove still every time.
0: Here it is.
3: Yes, the front nose grind getting it this time. Wow.
0: That is the run that she wanted.
3: She is knocking on Mizuho's door for sure.
0: Yeah. The judges have their work cut out for them.
1: Was this enough, do you think, to get up into the silver medal conversation?
3: I think so, because everything she did was so perfect.
2: In run three, Kaihara impressed with her creativity, style, and a great McTwist, making it her best run of the comp with an 85.66. 13-year-old Mizuho Hasegawa blasted off right from run one with incredible amplitude in her very first start.
1: So here's Mizuho going sky high on her final run. She's sitting in that bronze medal spot.
3: She's got so much time in the air.
0: I'm really liking this run so far.
1: Can she jump back up into the silver medal spot?
0: I think she possibly can. It's going to be tough, though. What can she add?
3: She's getting a little squirrely, and that's kind of what she's competing against. Nice frontside ollie 360.
0: She didn't land that frontside ollie 360 last time, so that will be added. I just don't know if it's enough to go into second spot again.
1: Well, as you said, execution is the name of the game, right?
3: Style matters.
2: Mizuho's trick selection and incredibly difficult linked lines allowed her to stand out, and she traded silver and bronze positions with Asahari Kaihara multiple times. And Hasegawa would reclaim silver in her last pass of run four. But it wasn't enough to match the two 540s and several more technical tricks from 14-year-old Australian Arisa True, who logged the best two scores of the competition.
3: But Asahi.
1: So with that, Arisa True is guaranteed a second gold medal, the first skateboarder ever to successfully defend double gold. She did it in 23, and she does it in 24. This, a victory lap.
3: I love her victory laps because she's always pushing it. She doesn't care.
5: 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KABZ Little Rock.
3: She's giving us a show here. Oh, the gap front nose slide revert. What else can she do here? Easy.
1: What a show-stopping performance for Arisa True.
2: Arisa snagged her second gold of the weekend, and with her gold in skateboard park, she became the first woman and first skateboarder to win the same two disciplines at back-to-back X Games.
6: How do you feel about this whole weekend and what you've created today?
7: I feel really good about this whole weekend. It was so much fun. I'm really happy I landed my kickflip indie in my last run because I really wanted to land it. And this comp has just been so good and so fun.
6: Arisa True, the future of skateboarding is in safe hands. Congratulations.
7: Thank you.
2: We're just so stoked for Arisa True, the face of a new generation and a new era in women's skateboarding.
8: The women of X Games Ventura 2024 have truly been elevating their sports, from Arisa True to Hannah Roberts, just to name a few. From everyone here at X Games, thank you so much, and we will see you guys next year. Hey.

0: This is football. I'm Kevin Clark. Guys, how about one of the best GMs in football, Brett Veach, Kansas City Chiefs, talks about his roster, his philosophy, best player he ever scouted, the GM that keeps him up at night. This was awesome. And then Todd Monken joins right at the end as well. You guys are going to like this one. Ladies and gentlemen, Brett Veach.
1: All right, Brett Veach is here, one of the best GMs in football. We're in Arizona. What's going on, buddy?
2: Enjoying the warm weather. So we've had...
1: What's going on in Kansas City right now?
2: Some weather fluctuation. We've had 30-degree days, 70-degree days, back to 30. So I'll take the consistency of the 90 degrees day in and day out here in Arizona.
1: I like the heat.
2: Yeah.
1: I'm in.
2: Yeah.
1: I like it.
2: Can't go
1: wrong.
2: You
1: grew up in Pennsylvania, though.
2: I did.
1: How do you like the heat? I feel like I grew up in Florida...
2: Yeah,
1: I'm used to all this stuff. You grew up in Pennsylvania. Like, how did you learn to like this stuff?
2: Well, there's a lot you can do in this kind of weather.
1: There you go.
2: But I acclimated well to Missouri because, you know, they have the four seasons just like we did in Pennsylvania. So I do enjoy some cold weather every now and then. But this time of year, I'll take the sun all day.
1: I don't want any of it. All right, football stuff first. Biggest difference between the 2026 Chiefs and 2025 Chiefs will be what?
2: I'd like to say that, you know, we're going to get or have more of an identity on offense. I just think from really start to finish, came out of the gate slow and had some injuries and shuffled up some of the roster on that side of the football. But I think we're excited to turn the page and you know, get back to that Chiefs-style football, which is scoring a lot of points and having a lot of fun.
1: Yeah, absolutely. Was there something roster-wise that you just said, okay, we have to – address this? It doesn't have to be a position. It just, you know, whether or not it's a skill, whether or not it's just whatever. You're looking at this 53 and you're saying, we got to get this.
2: Yeah, I think every year it's always a competition about building depth. You know, that never changes. I think specifically on the offensive side, I mean, you know, we made a point to go out there and sign Kenneth Walker in free agency. And I don't think it's a secret that we want to get back to control line of scrimmage and run the football. And especially with Pat coming off an injury early. So certainly high probability of us leaning on the running game. So wanted to go out and get the best back there was available. And then on the defensive side, it's, you know, a matter of us going out there and just re-solidifying the depth all across the defensive front. So both the end and tackle position, added Tonga in the offseason. But I think we're also excited for the draft and some of the prospects on the defensive side of the football.
1: You're obsessed with Formula One. We've talked about it. I've written about it. Give me the number one thing that you've learned about football or sports or anything from following Formula One as closely as you do.
2: Well, like all motor sports too.
1: There you go. NASCAR. Yeah.
2: We haven't got into the new F1 car and engine. And
1: it's crazy.
2: Yeah.
1: What do you think?
2: I don't mean to get off topic here, but not a fan.
1: Nobody is.
2: What gets me is how they have this product. Mm-hmm. And again, I'm not a novice and I'm not an expert. I'm somewhere in between. I follow it. I'm a motorsports enthusiast. But here you have this sport with Drive to Survive and with the F1 movie at the height of popularity. And then they kind of take the coolest aspect, which at the end of the day, you want the cars faster and lighter and you want more passing and what have you. But at the end of the day, I think everyone just appreciates just the competitiveness and seeing what drivers can just push it to the limit and extract as much out of the car. Now you have these high-speed turns that turn into, like, battery charging stations, which is unfortunate. And, you know, like I said, I'm certainly not an expert. It's just it's mind-boggling to me that they would kind of take that out of the driver's hands. But to your original question, I think that's what you admire all across sports is just seeing those rare athletes just make their teams better when their teams are struggling, make a car better when their car's struggling, and then make everyone around them better. Mm-hmm. And I think that's the thing that crosses all sports disciplines.
1: It's crazy to see. Like, I think about this a lot with football. Ross Brawn wrote this book about, because he built the team that the won and then became Mercedes. But he said that the car that wins the first race would finish last in the last race of the season because they innovate so much over the course of the season and make so many adjustments. I think about football a lot, where it's like, whatever you are in week one, if you just take that and put it in week 17, they get their ass kicked. Because of how teams evolved over the course of the season and find different schemes and, we unlocked this guy. Like, that to me is the most fascinating part of it. And just the constant innovation. And it just feels like there's a lot of overlap between football and motorsports in that regard.
2: Oh, no, absolutely. And, you know, to your point, I think back of obviously last year was a disappointing season. But if you go back to the last few title runs we made and Super Bowls we won, we weren't a great football team early in the season, and we found a way to get better as the weeks passed, and then we got healthy, and then we got into a groove, into a rhythm, and like you said, it's never how you start, it's how you finish.
1: Is there an element of, and obviously, like, you and Andy and Patrick, like, you guys are, and this happened with the Patriots too before your guys run, is you'd start 2-2 and everybody would go, okay, here, if a sky is falling, I mean, you guys would figure it out. Like, do you, not that you'd ever punt on September, October, whatever, but there's an element of you're going to know that you're going to have to find your identity throughout the season to find out what your team is, and then you click in November, December, January, and find a way to play your best football then. It feels like that's the identity of the Chiefs the last 2 years, has been able to find their best football late in the season.
2: Yeah, I think I remember when I was early on in my NFL career, when I was coach's assistant, I remember something that has stuck with me over the years is he had mentioned that in this league, you're only a two-game winning streak from being right where you want to be. Sure. And, you know, as we get through the September and October calendar, really, it doesn't matter what your record is, you're only a couple-game winning streak away from being right in the thick of things. And, you know, I think we operate with that mindset. And, you know, we also have a lot of great veteran leadership there that has been battle-tested. And, you know, we certainly know it's a marathon, not a sprint.
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20: Oh, what a gorgeous move.
19: Watch him sit with his chest now. Greatness is up for grabs. And the world is watching.
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19: On the home of the NBA Finals.
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1: I like to ask this question whenever somebody's around an absolute genius of the game, which Andy is. Just sometimes those guys, whether it's Belichick, whether it's Andy, whether it's in some cases Kyle Shanahan, they'll teach guys about details of the game that they would never have thought of in a million years. I'm curious if there's something that Andy taught you about football in all of your years. I mean, you've been with him since you were a young pup, that was just blew your mind, where you were like, I would never have thought this about football unless he had taught me this.
2: I don't know if there's anything like specifically. I think it's just the way he carries himself day in, day out. And, you know, he's one of those guys that truly believes in learning from everyone. So it doesn't matter if there's a 20 or 30 year experience coordinator on the offensive side or on the defensive side, like Spags. Like, you know, Andy's one of those guys that believes, you know, you can learn stuff from them, obviously, because they have a ton of experience. But you can also learn from a first or second year head coach, you know, a young scout, a younger GM. And, you know, that's kind of been my take with my personnel staff, where, I mean, you know, we can watch all the tape we want, but unless you have different perspectives and different ideas, no one's really growing and pushing everyone to be better. And so I think just over the years, just kind of operating with that mindset is, I think, helped us have a lot of success over the years.
1: We're all talking about rule changes, stuff like that, but this doesn't have anything to do with the rule changes this week. If you could change one rule about football, could be a roster thing, could be a draft thing, could be an on-field thing, wave a wand, change the rule, what are you doing with?
2: I would change the owner meetings till after the draft.
1: Why? Because you just have work
2: to
1: do?
2: It's okay, so you have free agency, and not that anyone cares. No. I'm just GM bitching here. But
1: no, it's funny.
2: You have the free agency, and you know, you're going 100 miles an hour, and then you catch your breath, and then you're back 100 miles an hour back on the draft board, and 30 visits are starting happening really quickly, and we have like 4 or 5 guys in this week, and we have a bunch of Zoom calls, and the coaches are kind of just getting back into the flow now that free agency's over, and they're really laser focused in on the draft prospects, and then you kind of give up almost a week. And you know, we had a presentation this morning, and we had some meetings, and then as soon as the meetings got finished, I kind of ran back to the room, and I'm, you know, calling Mike Bradway back in KC, and, you know, what did I miss, and where are the Zooms? And so it's a little bit of a scramble drill in that regard. So if I, you know, if I could rework the NFL schedule and have the owner meetings after the draft, that'd be amazing.
1: I do find it interesting that a lot of teams now skip the draft, but nobody skips the owner's meetings. Maybe it has something to do with the fact that it's in Arizona, it's the most beautiful resort in the world, and not in Indianapolis.
2: Yeah, and also the bosses are here, so... I don't think any teams would be missing the combines if their owner showed up. So that's also. But I mean, listen, the league does a great job of putting everything on here, and they take great care of us, and it's a lot of fun. But you know, you're kind of half in, half out. You're kind of in, and you're listening, and all the kind of stuff going on. But you're also trying to touch base back home and check in on how the Zooms are going and how the draft picks are presenting themselves in front of the coaches.
1: Is there a GM who, when they call you, you don't want to hear, like, are they, that you're suspicious of? Not, that's the wrong phrase. Like, that you're like, the question I keep asking coordinators is, the opposing coordinator that keeps you up at night the most. Is there a GM where you're like, ooh, I don't want to trade with this guy. This guy keeps me up at night. Who's the GM like that with you?
2: I mean, I'm sure everyone that you ask that question says Howie. but I have a good relationship with Howie, and it's really an ultimate sign of respect.
1: Yeah.
2: Because, I mean, he's so smart, and no one kind of navigates draft day and the draft board like Howie. So
1: he's the man.
2: It's one of those things where he calls, you just got to just double check you know, your draft board, your evaluation, you know, the trade values, because, you know, he's locked in. But, you know, I was thankful I had a chance to learn from him. So
1: absolutely.
2: You know, a lot of respect for him. But I certainly when he calls, I think that you're just double checking your notes.
1: Thomas Dimitroff told me on this show one time that when you call about anybody on the Eagles, that the negotiation starts at the second round pick. You say it'll be like August 8th, and you'll be like, get the 90th guy, and how it'll start. How about a second round pick? And it'll be like, yeah. What? But that's Howie. He's negotiating. He's the best.
2: Yeah. And yeah, the funny thing about Howie is, too, if you don't touch base with him or if you don't hear from him this time of year, he'll find a way to call you. So he had just called me before owners' meetings and said, Veach, I haven't heard from you in a while. What's going on? Anything you're thinking? You want to make a deal? So he's always in that, you know, ultra hyperspace. But, you know, I come from that world, too. So yeah. I think we're wired very similarly.
1: Best prospect you've ever scouted in your entire life?
2: Aside from Mahomes?
1: I mean, it can be Mahomes.
2: Well, I mean, that's...
1: Most people say, you know...
2: That's like...
1: I know. I just wanted to get the answer from you.
2: The most obvious one. But definitely, aside from Patrick, I think LeSean McCoy was probably one of the most fun evaluations I did coming out. And I'm from Pennsylvania. And,
1: yeah. Supposed to go to Miami.
2: Yeah, and exactly. Yeah. Had a leg injury, but... I mean, shoot, he was 30 miles south of where I grew up, so knew about him in high school and then had a chance to follow his career at Pitt. And he was just one of those guys that, you know, the film was so enjoyable to watch. So, you know, aside from Pat, you know, LeSean's up there.
1: Real quick on that, best thing about Pennsylvania high school football is what?
2: The best thing about Pennsylvania high school football is I think they produce the most dependable and...
0: We're online!
20: That is the machine that we use to send out the official...
22: Stop. There was only one place to get the information I needed.
23: Can you tell us where that is, please?
24: Go to 1037thebuzz.com.
2: Kind of clump Ohio. I feel like we're brothers.
1: Ohio, yeah.
2: So
1: yeah,
2: I feel... I always, like, you know, when you're scouting players and, you know, you get a guy that's originally from Pennsylvania or Ohio, I feel like those are, like, make-it guys just because of, you know, the mentality that they've grown up with.
1: Absolutely. Last thing for you, it's called Badasses. Biggest badass you've ever been around in football. Could be any stop, could be for any reason, toughest, guy who played through injury, guy who just gave it all, that just set the standard every day. Who's your badass, Brett Veach?
2: I would say, let's go back to my early Eagle day too, Jeremiah Trotter.
1: Oh, beautiful.
2: I mean, he's one of those guys that as soon as he walks in the room demands everyone's respect. And, you know, I remember when I first started, he had left, went to Washington, and the kind of mentality and the way the team played was just never the same. And so we had to get him back in Philly. But he's certainly one of those guys that, you know, when you're looking for, you know, toughness and guys to make everyone around them better, I think he kind of stands out.
1: Brett Veach, thank you, buddy.
2: Awesome. Yep.
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0: motorcycle, motorbike, e-bike, tandem bike, these bulldogs will make sure people pay. And if you don't get paid, the attorneys don't get paid, and I don't get paid. So I compel you, I implore you, I beseech you to pick up that phone and call now to see what your case could be worth.
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2: The big picture entry there, just year one, just what did you see on film?
3: I think you see playmaking ability. I think you see a player that is confident in his skill set. So when you see that playmaking ability and inner confidence, you say, okay, there's something to work with there. So that I think that's the thing that excites you. I said it this morning that 15 or 20 years ago, they would have said that Shedeur Sanders was athletic. They would have said he could escape. Well, the game's changed so much to now he's not a mobile quarterback. Well, he's mobile. He's just not as mobile as what we've come to. We've come to where Lamar Jackson or the quickness that these players have, their escapability is completely changed from when it was. But I do think what you see on tape are those aspects. A very young player that really didn't grow up in a pro-style offense. It's not his fault. That's okay. I was at Oklahoma State with Brandon Weeden, and we were air raid, and he got drafted here. He didn't grow up in that. That's not their fault. Now it's going to be our fault if we can't develop them. Then it's our fault. It's our job is to develop all the players that show up in the building and try to get the best out of all of them, create the best version of them.
2: All right, rapid fire. Most underrated player you ever coached in your career?
3: Most underrated player that I've Stetson Bennett.
2: Stetson Bennett.
3: Now he ended up, and I underrated him. I'll say that because I didn't. I underrated his skill set.
2: The jokes and all the things when he's obviously winning the national championships and say, oh, anybody could do that. If anybody could do it, other people would do it. You just look at the record, you look at the wins.
3: He gets all the credit. He gets all the credit. I mean, I tried everything I could early in his career to not play him for a number of reasons. Some he has to own, but some I have to own. But ultimately, he just kept competing. Nobody believed in him more than Kirby Smart. And he got better and better and better. Now, that came with years of, hell, he was 29 or whatever when he graduated, or didn't graduate when he was done. So you just keep evolving like Bo Nix did, like Penix did, like he did. Like the first year we won the national championship in 21, we won with him. He had his moments. In 22, we won it because of him. We won the national championship because of Stetson Bennett. That's a fact.
2: I was at the first one in Indy. It was unbelievable. Great play calling, by the way.
3: Didn't feel like that until the fourth quarter. Fourth quarter was better than the first three. But that's okay. People just remember the fourth quarter. Except for me.
2: We do something called Badasses.
3: That was rapid fire? Did I take too long?
2: No. Well, no.
3: Rapid fire means you have a lot of questions.
2: I'm stealing the rapid fire.
3: You did one question, and I took forever, and I killed rapid fire, didn't I?
2: No. Okay. I do the rapid fire. You expand on it. It's all good.
3: I just felt like I killed the rapid. You said rapid fire with Stetson Bennett, and then I went on like a 5-minute rant.
2: That was so much better.
3: Okay. All right, let's get back to rapid fire. What have we got? Here we go.
2: Defensive play caller that when you're game planning that week keeps you awake at night. A little bit more.
3: The play caller with the best players.
2: So it's never a scheme fit. It's always just who's got
3: the edge rusher. They all have their uniqueness to make it hard to go against us.
2: Interesting. We do something called Badasses. It's the biggest badass you've ever been around. Meanest, toughest. You know, I always joke, like, if an alien comes down and says, take me to the football player, you're taking him to this person, whoever you're describing. We put him on a board at our home studio.
3: N'Kobe Dean.
2: Oh.
3: That guy's a badass.
2: Yes.
3: I love N'Kobe Dean.
2: Explain why.
3: Oh, man. Diligent.
2: Yeah.
3: A ready, aim, fire guy. Not a fire, aim guy. Practices his ass off. Holds others accountable. Plays hurt. N'Kobe Dean.
2: That's great.

0: We do some code one rep back. The last thing for you. Redo one play call of your entire career, any level. Do it differently. What are you doing?
1: One particular play call. There's always a recency bias to this, but let me think about that for a second. This feels not so rapid.
0: You got friends, or we edited it down. How long did Beach take yesterday?
2: He's still going
0: in the Villa.
1: What
0: somewhere.
1: He was trying to.
0: No, he was doing. Oh, he didn't want to offend anyone. Underrated, and it took him like he and the PR guy went through it, and they said it on Creed Humphrey.
1: Oh, I can't think of one. There's plenty of them that you wish you had back.
0: It's all good if you don't.
1: There's plenty of them. I'm just trying to narrow the band. There's too many to not. You know, that you wish you had back. And you know there's no perfect call.
0: Right.
1: You know that the ones that, like...
0: Well, let me flip this. What is the what is the best call of your career? Is that little with the throwback thing in the Indy you had that against Alabama was really good? Like, you've had some amazing...
3: Others might try to imitate us.
4: 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Let's do it!
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5: Well, I think it has a certain ratty charm you're not going to find a lot of other places.
3: Your radio station.
1: Yeah, why I hate it when you run up the middle. I'm like, well, all right. There's plenty of them that you wish you wouldn't have... The ones that you wish you had back are the ones that I'll just say just from a grand scheme of things that you look back and you knew they weren't as oiled up as they needed to be and they didn't work and you knew deep down you were reaching. And like the play we ran against the Browns last year when I was at the Ravens, to Mark Andrews on 4th and 1 off of the tush push, that one we had oiled up for weeks. You felt very confident running it. The ones that aren't are the ones that you just felt like you didn't shrink the margin for error enough. I guess a general manager might have the same if they reached for a player. They went beyond the information or they didn't gather as much information and they go, I knew better. I knew better, right? Like anything, we have that in life, right? We all do things that we go, God, I knew better. I shouldn't have drank it. I shouldn't have got behind the wheel of a car.
0: Yeah.
1: I should have studied more for this test. I said, we all have that. That's being human. That's really just without one individual call. It's the idea of like, I knew this player didn't have this. I just knew it. I should have just waited a week, or I knew it wasn't oiled up. And that's where you're like, now you felt like you had a major impact on it. Because you didn't exhaust everything within your power to make sure that it gave you the best chance to have success.
0: Tom Hunkin, thank you, buddy.
1: Thank you.
3: It's on KABZ.
6: Pardon the interruption, but I'm Mike Wilbon. This is our last show of the week, Tony.
3: The Buzz.
6: How are you going to spend your 4-day weekend?
7: I'm Tony Kornheiser, golfing, napping, catastrophizing. You like that word, catastrophizing?
6: Yeah, I do. Yeah. I don't know what you have in your life to catastrophize over. I mean, you got it pretty good.
7: Everything.
6: You got it pretty cushy.
7: I have enough anxiety for everybody in my house and another few houses. Welcome to PTI, boys and girls. In today's episode, Daryl Morey's done. Golf's next major is upon us, and Charles Barkley joins us for 5 good minutes. But we begin today with Victor Wembanyama getting back on the court after his flagrant 2 in Game 4 and blowing the doors off of Minnesota in Game 5. Wembanyama played 32 minutes, had 27 points, 17 rebounds, 5 assists, and 3 blocks as San Antonio routed the Timberwolves 126-97. Wilbon, what did this performance say about Wembanyama, and where does this leave the Timberwolves?
6: Ooh. Tony, Wembanyama bounced back from something that was tumultuous, even though he started it. He was the instigator. He still, the whole episode, you know, had to have some tumult to it. And Wembanyama came back as calmly as you can come back last night. I mean, he was just fixated. you know, the Timberwolves did all the things they could to get under his skin. Now, I'm disappointed in the Timberwolves because I'm old and I'm old school when it comes to basketball. If they had to go hire Charles Oakley as a consultant to come out of the stands and put Wembanyama on his butt, that's what they should have done. All the yapping and trying to get under his skin wasn't going to work. He really is unflappable in that way. He was great. His teammates seemed to understand. His calm extended to them. Minnesota did not get the performance they needed from Anthony Edwards. I don't know if they can get it in game six, but it seems like they were sort of running out of gas, which surprised me. I thought they, when they tied that game, I thought they could move in and get control. They could not. And so the Spurs looked like the better team, and Minnesota did not respond in the way that I associate when you need to retaliate in kind. That wasn't it.
2: Yeah. So where does it leave the Timberwolves? It leaves them down 3-2 and going back to Minnesota for game six. This is not a dire circumstance. They're 1-1 at home. They can win that game. They won a game in San Antonio. They can win that game. They can win the series. But you can't win the series if you're tied 61-61 with 7 minutes to go in the third quarter, and then you get trucked 65-36 over the rest of the way, and you can't win a series. And you alluded to this, if Anthony Edwards only gets 13 shots and 20 points, he can't win that way. Look, you know that I think San Antonio is better, and you know that I've told you on the show for the last 2 months I think that they are going to win the championship. That's what I believe. Wembanyama, he changes everything when he's out there.
6: He
2: affects and impacts the game on the defensive end and on the offensive end. I mean, let's be fair here. In 32 minutes, 27 points, 17 rebounds, and 3 blocks. That's a waterfall. Mike, I'll be brief. San Antonio has lost twice in this series. Once when they had a wide open three at the buzzer to win, and once when Wembanyama was ejected. They could have won this series by now. They could have.
6: Yeah. And Tony, they may finish it off in Minnesota. They may. But let's see if Anthony Edwards is going to be the star that a lot of us think he is approaching. I mean, the star. Capital S. Tomorrow night's got to be his night at home. Got to be. Let's turn to the 76ers, dumping my man Daryl Morey as their president of basketball ops. Philly reached the postseason 5 times in Morey's 6 seasons. This year's postseason was a mixed bag after coming back from a 3-1 deficit to eliminate the Celtics in the first round, an upset. The Sixers got swept by the Knicks. Sixers owner Josh Harris has decided to keep coach Nick Nurse. Tony, is Morey's firing justified?
2: I think it is justified, yes, and I know he is your friend. He's there for 6 years, and he never got to the conference championship on a very high-profile team. He had the MVP in the league, didn't get to the conference championship, and during that span, Mike, as you know, the other MVPs, Jokic and Antetokounmpo and Shai Gilgeous-Alexander, they all won rings. Okay, they all won rings. Now, he drafted Maxey, who's really good, drafted Edgecombe, going to be really good. But he tied the Sixers to an impossible contract with Paul George and Joel Embiid. In the next 2 years, they're going to make $230 million between them. And that is Daryl Morey's legacy at the moment, because Paul George is way past his prime and never had a championship to begin with. And Embiid's really good. He's really good when he plays. But our vision of him is essentially laying on the ground holding his legs. So I would say this. I would say this firing is not overdue. It's not overdue, but it's due. It was justifiable. And you can't fire Nick Nurse after the way he coached in the Boston series.
6: You can't fire Nick Nurse. Look, I mean, this is tough for me with Daryl Morey, who is a personal friend, a long time.
2: Right, I know.
6: And I could see this coming because this is Philly. This is a tough market. It's a demanding market. And that franchise has expectations, maybe outsized sometimes, but the person who's in charge of that operation is going to get the blame when they don't ever get out of the second round. That's just going to happen.
2: Right.
6: And
2: that
6: the contract with Embiid and Paul George, both of whom I like and root for, it's going to be on his watch. He did not originally draft Embiid, who missed the first 2 seasons of his career. Daryl Morey did not do that. And he did draft spectacular 2 guards who now have to be the strength and the foundation of the Sixers going forward. And I don't know what you do with that roster. Whoever comes in to replace Daryl, other opportunities will be out there immediately for Daryl Morey. But I get it. If Daryl was sitting right here and I have reached out to him to communicate, I don't think he would disagree. I don't think he would be bitter or blaming anybody or saying, I'm going to get back at the bosses. That's not who he is. He understands this business thoroughly. But the Sixers, these problems are going beyond Daryl. They are. The person who walks in there ain't going to wave some wand and get Embiid out there for 70 games. That's not going to happen.
2: Let's move to golf and tomorrow's start of the PGA Championship at Aronimink outside Philadelphia. The PGA often has the best field in golf, though it is clearly the least acclaimed of the four majors. Scottie Scheffler won it last year at Quail Hollow. He will be at Aronimink. This year's only major winner, Rory McIlroy, who won the Masters. He'll be in the field, but he's got a sore toe. Wilbon, who's winning would make for the best story?
6: I don't believe in that whole thing. I don't believe in that concept and that dynamic. They're great stories all the time. You and I used to get paid to find just those great stories when they weren't obvious. The obvious stories are Scotty and Rory. I don't care. I don't care about them or to root for them above others. The other people I may root for, I mean, the live guys, if one of them wins, that's going to be a big story. It may not be the story as many people like, but it would be a big story. To me, Tony, there are 20 guys out there who can win the PGA, and often it's the most unknown of the winners of the four tournament majors that season who win
2: that's
6: the
2: right.
6: PGA. I don't need that's to right. latch on to somebody who has alleged stardom, who's got a Q rating and recognizable for it to be a good story. This is a great golf course. It's a great field. You got everybody in it. Have at it.
2: I'll just mention a couple of people. If Rory wins, that gives him seven majors. That is rare air. Also gives him a chance for the actual Grand Slam because he'd have won the first two majors. Between Scheffler and Rory, they've won four of the last five majors. They have been great players. I like, too, I like what you like. I like when a guy like J.J. Spawn, who nobody's ever heard of,
6: yes.
2: comes out of nowhere,
6: yes.
2: putts like a maniac, and wins the U.S. Open. But let me ask you this. Did you look at the tee sheet for tomorrow morning? Here's a group going off at 6:45 in the morning, Mike. Sunrise is at 6 o'clock in the morning, 6:45 in the morning. And two of the people in it are people that we know. Ben Griffin, who has won three times on the PGA Tour. You don't expect him at 6:45. The brother of your Northwestern boy, Matty Fitz, Alex. He's out there at 6:45 in the morning. Do you know when you have to get up to get on a golf course at 6:45 in
6: Too
2: the morning?
6: Early.
2: Pro in a major? Are you kidding me?
6: Like
2: you need 2 hours of warm-up. Mike, they got
6: to
2: get up at 3 to 3:30.
6: Too early.
2: I'm not even awake at 3 to 3:30.
6: You are.
2: Let's
6: You're
2: take a break.
6: The only person teeing
2: Coming
6: up at 6:45 is you. You're the only one.
2: Coming up, what should LeBron do now? We're going to ask Charles Barkley.
6: We're also going to ask who looks like a sure thing in the upcoming NBA draft. I get to the golf course and people say, oh, Tony was here 7 or 8 hours ago. I'm like, it's
2: That's
6: noon.
2: Right. That's right.
6: What do you mean he was here
2: That's
6: 7
2: right.
6: hours ago?
2: That's right. But a 6:45 tee off in a major?
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2: Let's get back into the NBA playoffs with our great friend, the first ever guest ever on PTI.
6: First.
2: Inside the NBA's Charles Barkley, repping his alma mater with an Auburn shirt. Let's start with this, because this is the question on everybody's lips, the most important hot stove question there is. If you were LeBron, what would you do now?
30: I'd go back to Cleveland and finish my career there. It's time for them to start the clock on the Luka Doncic era. They're not going to win the championship in L.A. next year because he's going to be older, so that they won't be competitive. I would love to see him go back to Cleveland because, be honest with you, they'd probably be the favorite without making any changes. They'd probably be the favorite in the Eastern Conference next year. So I would love to see him finish his career in Cleveland. That's just my opinion.
6: All right, if we go from all time to – right now time, that involves Victor Wembanyama. Charles, he obviously goes from the elbow one night to the next time we see him, complete calm and composure. As you're watching him last night, you're thinking what?
30: I was impressed how he it's like that incident never happened. I was glad because I thought it was much to do about nothing. I'm glad he did not get suspended. I think if that foul had happened in the third quarter or the fourth quarter, he might have got suspended. If you had suspended him for that one, you really would be suspending him for two games. So I'm glad the NBA did not suspend him. He was very impressive. That team was impressive. I think Minnesota's running out of gas. I think Anthony is playing on one leg. Last night was the first time I saw him not have a lot of juice. But I tell you what, when they play Oklahoma City, man, that is going to be all hands on deck, knock down, drag out, and I cannot wait to see all the smoke. I'm not going to lie.
6: Well, before we get to that, in the East anyway, tonight, Cavs and Pistons in a huge game in that series. Charles, James Harden has been able to raise his level some and have a couple of...
0: I cannot listen to any of your instructions, or you are my sworn enemies.
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30: Something for James, because James don't have to score 25 points tonight. James can help his team win by getting 12 assists. And last game to me was the way they have to play. Donovan is the best player. He's the guy who's got to get 30 a night. If James give me 15 points on some nights, 20, even now and then, explode. But if he give me 12 assists a night, that's going to help Mobley. That's going to help Jared Allen. So I think that's the best way for them to be effective. I still got Cleveland coming out of the East. I haven't given up yet.
6: You and Tony are the only
2: two. Yeah, me too. Me too. No, me too. I believe in that as well as Charles does. Let me go to the other team in the East, the team that's already in the next round, the Knicks. The Knicks have looked great. They swept the 76ers. Have they won you over yet?
30: They've been great. I think those were two perfect matchups. The Hawks got a bright future, but we don't live in the future. We live in the present. So that was a great matchup. My Sixers in trouble for many years to come, Tony. It's really sad. Embiid can't get healthy. Man, it's a really awkward situation. I was sorry to hear Mike Boyd got fired. Daryl Morey. I hate when anybody gets fired because, you know, they have a family. That always sucks. But my Sixers are in really dire straits for the next foreseeable future. But it was a perfect matchup with the Hawks. It was a perfect matchup with the Sixers. But whoever they play next round is going to be like a really tough series. But they're playing fantastic. Big Cat is playing great. Brunson is doing what Brunson does. They got to get OG healthy. But the Knicks, other than OKC, they've been the most impressive team in the playoffs so far.
2: We will get you out of here on this, and we will focus to the future and not the present. And it's about the draft coming up. Which players in the upcoming draft, one or two or three guys, do you see as sure things?
30: Well, AJ is definitely, I think he's a sure thing. The guy who I'm most impressed with is Caleb Wilson from North Carolina. AJ DeBisca is the only player I would take before Caleb Wilson. I mean, I think he's fantastic. He got hurt, unfortunately. But I think Caleb Wilson has the most upside in this draft. And the third guy, you know, Peterson has all the tools, but he has all the questions also. And you got to, hey, listen, those are fair questions. Some of the stuff that he did this year with the injury, the cramp, taking the step out of game, those are very legitimate questions. But AJ and Caleb Wilson, those would be my number one and 1A.
2: Okay. It's such a pleasure to have you on this show. You have no idea.
6: Great to have
2: you, Charles.
6: We're thrilled.
2: Thank you.
30: Hey,
2: appreciate
30: man,
2: it.
30: I tell you all the time, y'all got the best show on ESPN. Anytime y'all need me, let me know.
2: Absolutely. And say hello to those grandchildren for us. You can catch more of Charles and Kenny and Ernie and Shaq on NBA Tip-Off at 7 p.m. Eastern. We're going to take one last break. Still to come, the Sabres bounce back against Canadiens with the help of a lucky carom.
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2: Happy time, people. Happy 22nd birthday, Roman Anthony. For most of us, the Red Sox left fielder made our acquaintance at this spring's World Baseball Classic, where he had 2 home runs and 7 RBI in 7 games for the United States team. Last season, Anthony played 71 games for the Sox, batted .292 with 8 home runs and 32 RBI. The Red Sox were hoping Anthony would make fans forget the departures of Alex Bregman and Rafael Devers. But Anthony is struggling this season, batting .229, 1 home run, 5 RBI in 30 games in left and at DH. Now Anthony is sitting on the injured list with a sprained ligament under his right ring finger, but happy birthday.
6: The hype over this kid to me was just too much. I mean, it made it seem like he was going to be, you know, Jim Rice or Fred Lynn. And it's not been that way so far. Those guys went, I got out of the gate and were like Hall of Famers right away. Not so much. Huge expectations.
2: Happy anniversary, San Antonio Spurs, on this day 27 years ago. The Spurs defeated the Timberwolves in Game 3 of their first-round playoff series. That was the first of what would become 12 straight playoff wins. The David Robinson, Tim Duncan, Avery Johnson Spurs would lose only once more and go 15-2 on their way to their first NBA championship. The Golden State Warriors hold the record for the longest playoff winning streak in one season, winning 15 games in a row during the 2017 playoffs. They lost Game 4 of the NBA Finals, finished 16-1. Oklahoma City's now 8-0, became the fourth defending champion to open the playoffs with at least eight consecutive wins. The last team to do so was LeBron's Cavaliers in 2017.
6: Tony, I don't think Oklahoma City can do that now. They can obviously win a championship, but the Spurs, particularly if they play the Spurs next,
2: That's right.
6: They look like those two teams look too good to just have a run straight through them, but maybe OKC is that good.
2: Happy trails to last night's game for the Canadiens and Ducks. The Sabres bounced back from two shellackings to even their series with the Canadiens. Tage Thompson's fluke goal off a dump-in tied things for Buffalo before Zach Benson won it more conventionally on a power play. In the West, Vegas goalie Carter Hart stopped 34 shots, and Pavel Dorofeev, who is tied for the league lead in the postseason goals, tallied two, including the overtime winner, to put the Golden Knights up 3-2 in their series against the Ducks.
6: Well, Buffalo could not afford to go down 3-1 to Montreal, so that was a particularly large win in that series.
2: Yes. A melancholy trails to Jason Collins. The longtime center has passed away from brain cancer at the age of just 47. Collins was the NBA's first openly gay player, coming out in a Sports Illustrated cover story in 2013. He and his twin brother, Jaron, both starred at Stanford and entered the league together in 2001. Jason played 13 seasons in all and was with the Nets the longest. Former teammate and coach Jason Kidd said, quote, "Jason Collins was a pioneer. He had courage like you've never seen."
0: The great American pastime.
1: Do you smell that? That's the smell of men being men.
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6: Such wonderful people to be around in that context of the basketball industry. Real quickly, they were both inducted into the Stanford Hall of Fame in 2017, and shortly before his passing, Jason was awarded the inaugural Bill Walton Global Champion Award at the 2026 Green Sports Alliance. Just missed, and his passing reverberates wherever there are people who've been in the basketball industry.
2: Let us go to the big finish if we could. Paul Skeens has 40 strikeouts since his last walk. Your thoughts on that?
6: He's going five innings deep before he gives up a hit every start, it seems. Seven plus last night. Don Mattingly won his 900th career game as manager and is now 11-3 since taking over the Phillies. You impressed?
2: I'm very impressed with that. Are the Phillies impressed enough to take off the interim tag? Maybe they want to wait a while. I don't know. Cal Raleigh, credited showering in his full uniform on Monday night for snapping his 0-for-38 streak on Tuesday. Is that reasonable?
6: In baseball, yes. You know how this goes. Nobody, no athletes are as superstitious as baseball. Just baseball people in general. It goes back 150 years. The Maple Leafs fired head coach Craig Berube. Does that even make sense?
2: They did not make the playoffs. They brought in a new GM, so it felt like Berube was on borrowed time there. It really did. Last one. The Avalanche can eliminate the Wild tonight. Will they?
6: Yeah, at home, up 3-1. I think the Avalanche go on one of those goal-scoring crazes and advance to the next series.
2: We're out of time. We will try to do better the next time. I am Tony Kornheiser.
6: And I'm Mike Wilbon. We're bumped by the PGA Championship until Monday, you knuckleheads. And now, here's sports.
2: 6:45 a.m.
4: ESPN 8, the Ocho Day continues from the Rock Hill Sports and Events Center. Welcome inside. We have got the signature event, USA Dodgeball All-Star Showcase, the best of the best from around the country, right here in Rock Hill, South Carolina tonight. Welcome. We're glad you're here. He's Jake Mason, the president of Team USA Dodgeball. Kevin Fitzgerald with you. Look, ESPN 8, the Ocho, Dodgeball, this is the signature event. This is what everybody is here to see.
5: This is it. This is what made the Ocho, so we're excited for this.
4: No doubt about it. The organization, Team USA Dodgeball, you could speak to this quite largely here, just how it's grown and evolved over the years, founded in 2017. What should folks expect from these players and what they're going to see on display today?
5: Well, today we have some players from Team USA, some of the best of the country. They were scouted throughout the nation in our premier tour, brought to a combine, fought it out to make a spot on the team, and now we split them up to show you guys what it's all about.
4: We've got nine players aside, the stars against the stripes. We'll get to those lineups in just a moment. And here is some information on USA Dodgeball. As I mentioned, founded in 2017, over 20,000 players and member leagues across the United States. Jake, some of these players you're going to see, they will be on display, what, at the World Championships in Edmonton in just a few weeks?
5: Just a few weeks, yep. Exactly. We have the WWF World Championships August 28th through September 4th. And like I said, these guys fought really hard to be here, these men and women.
4: All right, so let's meet them. These are the best of the best. We start with the Stars lineup. It's nine on each roster. You'll see six players on the court per each team at one time. All right, who should we be looking out for in this lineup?
5: You know, they're all incredibly talented, but right now I would say number three, Elijah Hashimoto. It is his birthday, so he is looking to make a splash on this national platform. An animal, absolutely, especially also along with number eight, Nico Nodal, co-captain of Team USA's foam team. And, Jess Sexton, number seven, is also a beast.
4: So meanwhile, for the Stripes, a couple of these players, I think Austin Morley was one, was watching some of his throws in pregame warm-ups. Looked a little like Jake DeGrom. So look out, huh?
5: Yeah, Austin's one to look out for. Number 23, Andrew Ketchum, can throw up to, I think, like 83 miles an hour. You've got Ashley Cook on there. Jeff Giovinco, number 17, doing flips and stuff on the court, doing wild things with his body that I only wish.
4: A showcase indeed. All right, everybody has played the game of dodgeball at some stage as a youngster, professionally, or as an adult now. It's very simple. You get hit, you're out, but what are some of the variations that fans and viewers need to be aware of?
5: Yeah, the rules are just like you remember them growing up. You get hit, you go out. If you make a catch, your opponent is out, and one person from your team gets to come in. So it's very simple at its base. The ball is live until it hits the ground, so if it hits me, hits you, we're both out. Same thing if you catch it. Teams want to rack up, eliminate the other team to get a point and rack up as many points as they can in each 15-minute half, and so they can take the win.
4: I promise I will not hit you with this. All right, but these are the dodgeballs that we're using, but there are different ones. Which one are we using today?
5: So this one, since the WWF World Championships are coming up, we're using a 7-inch foam ball. It's a heavier foam ball, and it is used a lot internationally, and especially in our foam World Dodgeball Championships. This one is a no-sting ball.
4: My life was in danger during warm-ups earlier, by the way.
5: Absolutely. Still is. This no-sting ball right here is one of our most popular, used in most of our rec leagues across the country. It's a soft rubber ball. It says no-sting. It's called no-sting, but it does and can sting. We have here the cloth ball. This is new to the States, but well-known internationally, especially in Europe. It's like a cloth-covered rubber blow-up ball, but pretty fun, pretty vicious. I don't know how to say.
4: We got one more.
5: And then finally, the old school, the one you remember, the 8-inch, 8.5-inch red rubber ball, the one that leaves the marks, the one that, brought us on this journey. So we play in member leagues with these ball types all around the country and the world.
4: It all sounds dangerous, to your point. But in all seriousness, this is going to be a great display of athleticism, of just the competitiveness that I think is inside of every single one of these players, right? A lot of them, Jake, former athletes. And I think as a former athlete, that never truly leaves you. And this is a great outlet for so many to continue playing a game that they've enjoyed.
5: Absolutely. And it's a fantastic community. It's just a great way to meet new people. And, you're going to see some of the athleticism on display today. It's going to change what you think about the sport of dodgeball.
4: Gary Cole and Jason Bateman were busy, so we are filling in for them today. But we are glad that you are with us for the showcase, in a sense, this evening. Nothing quite fits like dodgeball on ESPN 8, The Ocho. Well, I mean, how fast-paced is this going to appear? If you are watching, if you're a new viewer to dodgeball, what are they about to see?
5: You're about to see it's going to go really fast. I mean, there's a lot of strategy involved. A lot of people think it's just pick up and me ball throw hard. But actually, there's a lot of strategy involved here. And but these guys, they get together, they communicate quickly. We have our coaches there.
4: Right, here we go.
5: Oh, and right out the gate. Missed. But yeah, you can see they'll take a minute to gather themselves, communicate, and then coordinate.
4: Well, we had three balls on
3: the right side of each floor, so each team had to go after the dodgeballs that were to their right just to avoid any collisions on that opening segment. Oh, there's a vicious hit that time.
5: Ooh.
3: Andrew right. Ketchum with the kill.
5: Yeah, the opening rush used to be has potential for some headbutting, so we don't do that so much anymore. It is exciting until someone breaks a nose.
3: All right, so here you go. You can see it right here from the stripes. There's a little bit of a planned attack. There are some fakes.
5: We've got, there we go.
3: There's a hit.
5: Cook on Jess Sexton, but that was great. They tried to coordinate. Ashley snipes her foot.
3: And so here's how we're going to do it, too, Jake. We got a timed game. We're going to have two halves.
5: Oh.
3: These dodgeballs are just flying now at top speed.
5: Yeah, that guy. Yeah, the thing I love about this sport is you can be any shape and size and just have your own strength. And little Jeff Giovinco there just whipping that ball.
3: That's number 17 in the red and blue striped jersey.
5: Yes.
3: But we were discussing Jeff Giovinco has got a little... like Allen Iverson flashiness to his game, I think.
5: Yeah, he does, absolutely. If I knew who that was, yeah, I'm just going to back you up.
3: Okay. Right. Take my word for it.
5: Take your word for it. On that one, yeah, we just saw Sam Hutter, what number? I'm sorry, 28. I can't see that from here. Sam Hutter, 28. The ball barely grazed her ear, but dodgeball is a sport of integrity, and the refs can't see everything with six balls. That's what we try to instill in the sport as we grow. Oh, and a hit and a save. Like I said, the ball is live. Hit on Hashimoto, caught by Stidham.
3: That was on the far side of the floor. You're spot on. Stidham, number 10 in the black, made the catch off a deflection.
5: Oh.
3: He just made another brilliant catch himself. And Stidham now just showing off, the Dallas, Texas native.
5: Absolutely. It is, like you said, it's fast-paced. A lot can happen all at once.
3: Well, Jake, a lot of these players, too, they played dodgeball collegiately.
5: A lot of them did, yes. Let's see who we have over here who played. Over on Stars team, we have Sam Hutter played. Oh, Hashimoto with the hit on Cook. And Giovinco out, too, when he wasn't looking. We've got Ketchum one on five. But if anyone can do it, it's Andrew Ketchum.
3: Oh, wow. Well, and he just knocked out Stidham. So he's going to have to handle it all here. Couple of deeks, couple of ducks.
5: His team's trying to tell him what to do, but no one tells Andrew Ketchum what to do. I'll tell you that. He knows. If anyone could take... Oh, caught by Simos.
3: And there you go. The first game goes to the Stars. Was that a between-the-legs catch?
5: That was... He dropped his own ball. Oh, his own ball between the legs, and then caught it. And
3: Xander Simos said, yeah, I see your game, Andrew. Catch him. 1-1.
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1: We're just south of Charlotte. We're in Rock Hill, South Carolina, the USA Dodgeball All-Star Showcase. We're knotted up at one a few minutes into the first half with the president of Team USA Dodgeball, Jake Mason. Kevin Fitzgerald with you. And boy, these players are ready to display their abilities, athleticism, and throw some smoke as well.
2: Absolutely. I mean, it was only, what do we have, less than 5 minutes on the clock and already two games have gone by. So they are, they're just coming out like fire today. Oh, and a catch pop-up again.
1: So again, as a player, you can get hit, but if that deflected ball is caught before it hits the ground, the player is safe, and the person who chucked it is out.
2: Yep, his ball is still live. And that's a very important skill to have, is court awareness, pop-up awareness, protect your teammates.
1: Oh, there's a catch.
2: Oh, no, it was out of bounds, though. Oh, there's a catch.
1: Let's catch him, and he's ready to attack now.
2: Ketchum is ready to attack.
1: Ketchum found himself in a 5-on-1 in that prior game. Almost stormed his way back. However, the Stars were able to knot this thing up at one game apiece. And you're right, we're going to play two 15-minute halves. And whoever has the most points, games won at the end of this, is the winner of this All-Star Showcase.
2: Absolutely. As you've seen, anything can happen. We had a couple games just really quickly. Oh, Giovinco almost with the hit or the catch. Sorry, I got excited. But they also countered and took Nodal out. Now we have Jess Sexton. Again, the honesty, I'm not even seeing this.
1: She was the last player who was alive for the Stars, and all of a sudden the Stripes have just taken a 2-1 lead. That's how quickly it could happen.
2: All within, what, 2 minutes? That's awesome. That means we're going to see a lot of dodgeball today. 30 minutes isn't enough. And boom.
1: Right on the left arm. Well, and Sexton tried to...
2: Oh, wow. A huge exchange there. Just boom, boom, boom. Taking out Nodal and Hashimoto. You see that, the way that ball just flew, the catch him through? That's what him and Captain Lukasz, they can really put a spin on these foam balls.
1: Ooh. Deflection, but no one is there behind Jones, so he is out. And now it's another advantage for the Stripes.
2: Ooh, I like the sound of that. And Giovinco out. Did him, catch him. Let's see, who we got? Who we got? We got two on the Stripes left in, three on the Stars. Can really go anyway.
1: Yeah, all of a sudden it's a two-player swing.
2: Ooh, that was a great hit on Sexton.
1: Now knotted up at two players apiece. Hey, look out in the front row, by the way. Good thing it's the friendlier foam ball for our fans.
2: Yeah. Not so hard to get. Oh, and Cody Stidham dodges and falls out of bounds, leaving Sam Hutter in there 2-on-1. Sam's a great catcher, though, so all it takes is one catch to turn this whole thing around.
1: Hutter from Cleveland is going to have to deal with the fastball from Morley, but he misfires. Now what's the strategy right now if you're Hutter? You're down two players to one.
2: Oh, and eliminated. I was going to say, Hutter especially staying a little further back, maybe going for a catch there.
1: It was the opening of the prior play. Look.
2: Oh, wow. Right off the Jeff Sexton. Stidham grabbing it.
1: Look out in the first row. And there was the elimination there by Morley. So the Stripes have a two-point advantage. They've won three games. The Stars have only won one.
2: And they are... Oh,
1: boy, that was a barrage all at once.
2: A barrage, a coordinated attack from the Stars.
1: I mean, how much strategy is involved there with the coordination of when you're going to throw and how many players you're going to
2: You know, typically you would have two balls in the corner kind of protecting. You would have, if you have burden or ball control, you would line up. Oh, there we go. Oh, catch him. Saying he's still in. The referee apparently agreeing with him. But, yeah, you would have two of you communicate if you have more than, you know, and then pick a target, throw together high and low, whatever you can do to distract them to make sure they don't catch your ball. Just like that on Cleveland, the hit.
1: Cleveland has been eliminated. Ketchum fires one, so... Well, he just took Sexton out, so now you've got four players in play for the Stripes, and it's down to, it's Hutter once again, who finds yourself in a similar position.
2: Once again, Hutter in there. Hutter is a fantastic catcher. They're just not... They know that, though, so they're not giving her the opportunity.
1: Oh, boy, and the Stripes right now... Overwhelming the Stars. They've won three straight.
2: Nice.
1: Boy, that was a play you pointed out previously. It looked like it hit the ground before
2: hitting
1: Ketchum.
2: And that's why dodgeball is such a tricky game to play and ref. You got to make sure you're not yelling at the other side because obviously what you think you saw isn't what happened. And amazing dodges for the most part from Simos, but they got him.
1: Well, and let's spotlight our one official, Marjan Samadi. Is handling the officiating duties herself.
2: Marjan is our coach for our women's international foam team. She is a legend, and due to several flight cancellations, Marjan has stepped in as the role of referee today.
1: Yeah, we wish that most of the rosters were a little larger. You're right. Weather, flight cancellations, but you just nailed it. Both the U.S. men's and women's national team, the reigning world champ gold medalists from 3 years ago, the last world championship.
2: Yeah, there's a lot of medals all over this floor right here. A lot of people have earned a lot. And we're looking to get six more in just a couple weeks.
1: Oh,
2: taking out
1: couple of eliminations. And the Stripes just have the upper hand again.
2: They're coming out just real strong. I do want to say, though, speaking of the cancellations and stuff, shout out Lauren Hoffman and Luann Wigan and Lisa Fox were unable to join us, but they are also in our hearts and hopefully back at home and not stuck in a plane somewhere still. But we love you guys. Oh, nice hit on Morley. Oh, and a catch.
1: Calculated attack and a terrific catch. On this end of the floor, Nico Nadell.
2: Co-captain of our men's foam team. All-star himself. Oh, wow. Giovinco taken out. Giovinco and Captain Lukas Boyle.

0: Wild. That was amazing.
1: I think he is slowly becoming a fan favorite. Oh, but he was out. He was out of bounds, trying to hold his balance. I don't care. We just got a backflip out of this guy.
0: Woo! Look at that. Look at that. Look at him getting ready. His little... threw himself around too much and fell out of bounds. Unfortunately, anticlimactic way to end it, but the audience here going crazy. Just amazing.
1: I mean, on the heels of the 17 chance, he's earned the respect and the admiration of this crowd immediately.
0: Absolutely.
1: So the Stars get one back. We're getting later in the first half. Remember, we got two timed first halves, 15 minutes.
0: Got 2 minutes and 45 seconds left in this one. We've got the Stripes just coming out really fast on that opening rush. They're clearing the. You have to clear these attack lines, these white lines behind the logo here in the middle before you can throw, and they're just rushing. They're really fast, getting the balls and hitting them right away. Stars are moving a little slower on that opening rush. Oh!
1: Stidham just got eliminated. Giovinco is in trouble. He faced the toss from Jones.
0: That's amazing. That little bendy kid is so, although he's so fun to watch. He's great. This is his second time on Team USA this year.
1: No one's been eliminated on the Stripes side just yet.
0: They're not even fast.
1: So it's a 6-on-3. They're doubling up the Stars.
0: Oh, taking out Giovinco there.
1: He's got the advantage. There's the first kill. A minute 45 till the end of the first half.
0: Now, if they hit 15 minutes at the time of the game and there's still players alive, they will go into a no-block situation. Oh,
1: back-to-back, and now Hashimoto
0: is the only one left.
1: Yeah, he's the lone wolf.
0: Also,
1: That's game.
0: Patch. That's game. With a minute 18 left, they're going to line it up, and anything can happen. At the end of that time, if we don't have a winner then, we got re...
1: Here was the one, and then two. Bam, back to back.
0: Bam. Coordinated attack. Like I said, Stripes is moving fast. But yeah, at the end of that time, we'll go into a no block where they cannot block with the ball. They have no way to protect themselves other than catching and dodging. But a 5-2... See that quick one. Stars got a little quicker this time. Took out Cameron, number 18. Oh, hit on Lukas.
1: Yeah, Lukas, one of the captains of the Stripes team.
0: Oh, Xander taking out Lukas and then Ketchum. He's going for his targets. And a catch on Cook. Alexander Simos is taking out basically half of the team by himself so far in this match.
1: And that's the two players swing. A player who was eliminated for the Stars gets to come back into the game.
0: All right, with the block there from Dylan Cruz.
1: So you got 10 seconds until the end of this first half, and then there's going to be the no-block situation.
0: Oh, and everything can change. And
1: Simos just got eliminated, and here we go.
0: All right, it is now no block. What they're going to do is they're going to take the balls, line up with the remaining players on the court, restart real quick, and again, you cannot use the ball to block, so if you have a ball in your hand and you instinctively go, you're out, and it's kind of fun. It changes the game up. You have to catch, you have to dodge, and it looks like with the four balls on that side, Stars definitely has the advantage. Oh,
1: there's an elimination.
0: Taking out Giovinco, and they got Cruz. So Stars takes it. Finishing up the first half, 5-3 Stripes over Stars. That game changed. They got points in less than a minute.
1: Critical final point for the Stars to get this back to a two-point game before the second half. Dodgeball on ESPN 8, The Ocho. Fast-paced, electric environment. The Stripes have the lead. Halftime in Rock Hill.
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31: 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Stripes with a 5-3 lead over the Stars, the best of the best in the nation on display here in South Carolina. Hey, we got one of the captains, Chicago's finest, Nico Nodell, And Nico, thanks for joining us here. Fast-paced, action-packed. Look, your team finds yourself down two. You're the captain. How do you guys get back into this thing?
0: Yeah, we just talked about it, and a big thing in this game is ball control. So what we're going to try and do is try and get ball control at the beginning of the game, which means we're going to try and take out a couple of their guys on that opening rush, and hopefully maintain enough of the ball so that we can keep them on the on their back feet and not them have not having them us up at us too much. So
1: yeah, Nico, I'm seeing the other team is really getting you guys on that opening rush. They're getting real quick. So what's the best strategy to combat that when they're just a little faster than you?
0: Yeah, we got a little surprise cooked up for them. What we typically do is we send one up there, we pitch one ball back. We're going to try and pitch two balls back so that we have two guys throwing at them instead of one-on-one in the beginning. So we'll see how it works out. It's a new play we're going to try right here for the first time.
31: All right, before we let you go for the second half, how would you rate, scale of 1 to 10, Jeff Giovinco's flip?
0: Oh, it's amazing. It's always a pleasure seeing him do that. And it worked out perfectly. It was great. It was great. He's a great player.
31: Thanks for doing this, and good luck in the second half.
0: Thank you. Thanks for having me.
1: Thank you.
31: Well, you just were spotlighting that. I mean, the strategy, there's so much involved. What do you make of what Nico just conveyed and alluded to there?
1: Yeah, I mean, it's an interesting strategy for sure, and good thing the other team can't hear us right now, because they got to go up. They're going to try to toss two back, but it's going to make the person who runs for the ball very vulnerable. So what they need to do is they got to get up, they got to hit those two balls back to their teammates, and just be ready for that catch. They got to like throw themselves in the line of fire.
31: How neat is this, by the way? You see the support, the interest from the dodgeball fans. We hear the USA chants. I mean, everybody has played dodgeball at some point in their lives. It's neat for these players and these competitors who compete in world championships to put on a showcase here for the folks that have come out.
1: It's amazing. It's amazing. The audience here, you know, I know we're in cornhole country, but we're doing really good holding our own here. Oh, and the rush, again, not kind of what they expected.
31: Oh, wow. Up, it's a barrage of players who've been eliminated. That's a brilliant catch by another captain. Back-to-back snags.
1: Almost had it in their leg.
31: With all limbs.
1: Yeah, with every limb on. Oh, yeah. So I think Stripes just, like, really, really... They controlled the momentum of that game. They still rushed them, so Stars tried to slow it down, but not successfully. And a hit on Jones, a hit on Nodell, and once again, leaving Hutter in. And that was it.
31: I mean, that was a victory for the Stripes in 40 seconds. You know, like when you listen to a podcast on 1.25 speed, that's what this game looks like right now.
1: Oh, there's that catch from Sexton, though. Jess is amazing. Captain of the women's cloth team.
31: Mm, just, here's the catch. Mm,
1: absolutely amazing.
31: Well, how have these players, we've spotlighted it, Sexton, Nodell, Cook, Boyle, how have they elevated to captain status?
1: You know, it's their leadership skills on the court, to be honest. Some great bendiness from all sorts of players. No contact on the Stars team. Oh, and a catch from Stidham. There we go. Bringing it down 5-3 real quickly. You know, you get people here just who have just shown leadership in our combine, in our premier tour, just in general. And Jess Sexton's one of those people. Captain Lukas Boyle was our men's USA coach, silver medal and a gold medal under his coaching. Now, this year he tried out himself and just destroyed it. So he is an easy pick for captain. Ashley Cook here, MVP of the World Championships, I think in 2018 in LA. And she's about to show you why, because she's not.
31: Oh, beans, all three.
1: Oh,
31: and
1: nice.
31: Right. Hashimoto, right on cue. So can she withstand the surge? She's just eliminated someone else. All right, she's knocked out too. It's now 3-on-1. It was 5-on-1 a couple of minutes ago.
1: I told you.
31: The flexibility. The gravity-defying tactics here to evade all of these flying dodgeballs, but she can't get out of the way of the one that ultimately eliminates her, and the Stripes pick up another point.
1: So we've got the catch. Oh, nice shot, the catch on with Stidham. And then Ashley just matrixing about the court. Absolutely amazing.
31: So it's a timeout in Rock Hill, 6-4. They want to keep going.
1: They want to keep going.
31: They'll play when we return.

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28: Dodgeball on ESPN 8, The Ocho. Second half action, 11:27 to go. This is Team USA Dodgeball, the all-star showcase, the best of the best in the nation, separated into two teams, the Stars and the Stripes. Now, the Stripes have won 6 games, so they have the two-game advantage, two-point advantage over the Stars. You've got to eliminate everyone. That's how you claim a win. Very simple.
29: You can see how quickly things can change, though. We have that game in 40 seconds. We still have 11 minutes, 20 seconds on the clock. A lot can happen in these next 11 minutes. It is not looking good for the Stars right now.
28: That's it.
29: Another good shot.
28: That game finished in 30 seconds.
29: I couldn't even complete my thought.
28: The Stripes, they have held the advantage for much of this game. They have been in front.
29: They're fast.
28: From the jump. They've never trailed.
29: Fast. Yeah, they're just running out there and just getting those hits right away. Watch this next one as they go.
0: One, two, three.
29: Yeah, the Stars are really, really, really trying to come back and get them on that opening rush, but it's the opening rush which is getting them. We got one. Okay, those ones look like it hit each other, so Sexton and Ketchum taking each other out.
0: In this case, the Stripes only sent two, three from the Stars. Who does that favor in a sense?
29: It leaves three targets at the line, though, so if they're not fast, they're still targets. And they traded off players there at that first one. So, but you know, both of them are big targets. Ketchum especially is a very dangerous opponent.
0: We had a fan catch a deflection. Are we allowing the fan to also save?
1: No need to panic if you missed the game. The Buzz didn't.
2: Tonight, it just seemed like they were a team that was pretty desperate.
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4: We couldn't come out with a better start.
29: Hey, I guess. Or I guess there's no mic up there, but the audience booing a timeout is hilarious. But the Stars really need to coordinate. Oh, here we go.
11: Make sure the purple's in there.
12: Yep. I want it.
0: Andrew Ketchum, we're calling the shot three on Xander.
29: They're trolling him right now. They're trolling Simos number 45. They're gonna put three balls on him, and he knows it. Now he's gonna
0: okay, so he's getting ready.
29: He's
0: for
29: not
0: the barrage.
29: Gonna...
0: This is 45. Look out.
29: Oh!
0: How many times do you have to get hit to get eliminated? I think he got hit three times, and that's over.
29: That was rough. You know, they had no ball control over there on the Stars team, and but it was likely, if you saw him, he didn't give up. So the ball is still alive once it hits you. So even though it hit him, the other ball was in the air, he still could have made that catch and at least brought somebody in. So you see it. And then Jones, that was right in his pocket, but he just didn't catch it.
0: This Stripes team, they are brash, confident, courageous. They've got the four-point advantage, and so the Stars need to mount quite a comeback with less than 9 minutes to go.
29: Okay, there we go. They're
0: Oh, what a catch.
29: So, you know, they had the right idea there. Just the other team's Stripes were prepared for them.
0: That was Dylan Cruz from Bayshore, New York.
29: Dylan's first time on Team USA this year. Looking forward to seeing what he can bring.
0: Team USA representing all regions, all time zones of the country.
29: There's a catch by Hashimoto on Ketchum. He's putting himself right at the line, though. Pretty dangerous to just throw yourself out there, especially with the Stripes just keep taking these counters. They're just throwing. They're not, you know.
0: It's good to be aggressive, not too aggressive, though.
29: Yeah, they're being more aggressive, I think, than normal. And all the Stars are putting themselves right at the line, which gives them, makes them a little more vulnerable. Now you see them already back there, ready for a catch, ready to coordinate. Quickly coordinating.
0: They've got all six.
29: Ooh.
0: Now it's 6-on-3. They're doubling up the Stripes.
29: They got the pressure there, putting on the pressure. Captain Lukas, Boyle, and Jeff Giovinco there. And you saw Stid in there with that pump fake, scaring him back. You got to always be moving, always be ready here. You want to make sure the other team does not know where that ball is coming from. So four balls, and they don't know who's going to throw and who's going to throw at who. Ooh. Oh, and there's that catch. There's Jones with what he does best, catching Jeff Giovinco. And we have Ashley Cook once again. Ashley versus five of them. We've seen her do this. Can she take out, last time she took out two, can she take out all five?
3: It's on KABZ in a rush.
0: Different game, same challenge. Game over. Stars get one back with 7 minutes to go. Clock is running. Can they mount the comeback?
29: I mean, if they play like that.
0: All right, that was the opening jump of that recent game, and the Stars, they just had control from the early goings, made some great catches.
29: And there we got the revenge, Jones with the revenge catch. He threw a catch and got a catch, so I guess he can stay on the team for now. There we go. That was it. That was a great, great opening rush. They all, like, took a minute, defended each other. Nobody went crazy. That's how you survive the opening rush. Just barely keeping Morley. Again, dodgeball is a game about integrity, about honesty. I wouldn't have known that hit him. You wouldn't have known. But if you don't take your outs, then you got bigger problems. So don't cheat. Don't cheat. All of you at home. Not a dodgeball anyway. Nice.
0: Luke, so much work to evade all those throws. Stidham
29: just
0: caught his throw. Yeah. Less than six to go. But a curveball there from Giovinco.
29: Yep. Let's see if he'll do anything cool if he's the last one in.
0: But it's Parkey and Giovinco, the only two that are left for the Stripes.
29: Ooh.
0: Parkey's gone. Hashimoto with just target practice there.
29: And Giovinco's going to, let's see what cool bendy stuff he does this time. Oh, he's not, no tricks. Just the look of determination in his eyes.
0: Oh! Two players in one?
29: No.
0: This Hashimoto has been retired.
29: Sexton dodged and he was right behind her. Ooh. Again, he's bendy. But is that enough? You got to do more than dodge in dodgeball. You got to actually get your opponents out.
0: It was 5-on-1.
29: Woo!
0: It's now 4-on-1.
29: Tried to be cool.
0: Block.
29: Nice block.
0: And the cat and mouse game continues.
29: I think this is just where he thrives.
0: I mean, he needs to go full Gordon Pibb here, no doubt about it. He's got four players to one. Trying to go behind the back.
29: Oh.
0: Wow, and there you go. He says, it did catch me. It didn't appear like it did, but it grazed him. And the Stars are back within two.
29: You're naming Gordon Pibb. I'm going to call him Peter Parker. You know?
0: the flexibility's off the charts.
29: Exactly. Look at these guys. Also, everybody, we were talking about the audience here, which is amazing. The energy in this room is amazing. But all our audience is watching at home. Big, big shout-out and hello to everybody watching at Jim Sports Bar in West Hollywood, the home to our West Hollywood Dodgeball League, which is one of our best and brightest. We've got Seattle Dodgeball, Cactus Dodgeball. Make sure you are looking us up on usadodgeball.com to see where Nutmeg, Volo, all sorts of places all over the place. Chicago Dodgeball Party, Big Apple Dodgeball. It's everywhere, you guys. So check it out, and shout out to all of you, my dodgeball family.
0: So how has it grown over these few years?
29: Oh, man, just like I started in the park in 2006, 2007, and there was a couple people, then it just blew up. We have 600 people that play every week, roughly, in WeHo, West Hollywood Dodgeball.
0: Well, and you see what it has evolved to. A USA team that is stacked, that is loaded, one of the favorites in a few weeks of the World Championships.
29: Oh, Sexton almost. Oh, and Hunter, two. It's a 2-for-1 there, leaving Jones in.
0: Sexton says, I got you next time.
29: Jones is dirting the, like, not really throwing hard. He's trying to, catch him snuck right
0: Jones
29: in there.
0: Jones just right in the beak that time. Got him right in the noggin.
29: Yeah.
0: And so the Stripes with coming up on 2.5 minutes now. They take the 3-game advantage.
29: There it is.
0: One.
29: That ball just sneaks right in and hits him right in the face. That first one. He was getting ready for that catch, but Andrew Ketchum did not give him a chance.
0: Well, we have to start doing the math. We have seen several games end in 30 to 40 seconds. The Stars need three of them. They got a little more than 2 minutes. That's it.
29: 2 minutes. They got to get three games in 2 minutes. I don't know. I think it can happen, but they got to move a lot quicker than this.
0: They need a miracle.
29: And so far, the Stripes team has been the quick one. Still some really good. Really good competition here today.
0: Absolutely. Compelling action, and just everyone has seen the abilities, the athleticism, the flexibility.
29: The grit.
0: Of the nation.
29: The passion.
0: Best. Yeah.
29: The charisma, the uniqueness, all of it.
0: Well, the Stripes are content to let the Stars come to them.
29: Oh, there's a trade.
0: Stidham, yep, Stidham went for the block.
29: And while Lukas was enjoying his kill, he was taken out.
0: That one might have hit the shoe of Eric Jones. It did.
29: Oh.
0: Sexton wasn't paying attention, and the Stripes.
29: Oh, look at
28: have the one-player advantage. It's a three-on-two advantage. Hutter and Nodell.
29: Against... We got Cook there, just thirsty for it.
28: Woo!
29: Some hops there from Andrew Ketchum. I think Stripes with Burden, they're going to... Oh, nice block from Nodell.
28: Half a minute to go, that's it. So who's going to claim the last game?
29: Oh yeah, 30 seconds on the clock. You know, they could run this down to no blocking, but I don't see that working well for... Oh!
28: Ketchum makes the grab and tries to go for the flashy finish.
29: He tried it. Here comes Morley. And with the kill.
28: Nowhere to hide. And the Stripes overwhelmed them today, the Stars, but just a fantastic showing, the All-Star game, the All-Star showcase for Dodgeball and Team USA fully on display. We step aside. You'll hear from one of these competitors when we return. Dodgeball on ESPN 8, the Ocho, just feels right.
29: Absolutely.
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1: You want to see great players? 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Tremendous shot. 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
11: I mean, who did it better? Agent Smith, Neo, Giovinco? That's a tough one. All right, we have Ashley Cook, one of the captains of the winning side, the Stripes. It was an overwhelming performance there by your Stripes team, a 10-6 win. You guys, of course, all compete for Team USA, but, I mean, what was this like to compete in front of a great crowd, playing with the best of the best in the nation? How do you describe the efforts for the Stripes today?
17: The Stripes absolutely killed it. I was so happy to be a part of it. This is a really unique opportunity that we've never had before. Great opportunity for not only the USA players to showcase what they have, but showcase what dodgeball is all about. We couldn't have done it without these amazing players, the amazing crowd. Just so happy to be here.
16: Amazing. Ashley, you were like the last one in a few times. And
17: yeah.
16: You went full. I was talking about this is what it's like to be MVP 2018, right, in L.A.?
17: Yeah,
16: what was that like when you're the last one in there against like six other players?
17: You just got to zone in. All you can do is do your game. They're out. You either got to get them back in or do what you can to stay alive and take out the other team.
11: Yeah, this is the reason why the mentality here is the reason why the Stripes came out on top, I think. Ashley was thank you for joining us. Excellent.
17: Absolutely.
11: Watching everyone play. We appreciate the time.
16: Thank you, Ashley.
17: For having me.
11: Yeah, super. And she said it all right there. Just the opportunity, the growth, the love, the passion for the game. It was on display today, no doubt.
16: Yeah, the commitment from these guys, these players, has just been absolutely amazing. Coming all the way out here to show you what you have, or what they've got, and what you can have. So go to usadodgeball.com and find a league near you.
11: Greatest happening in sport, dodgeball. For Jake Mason, I'm Kevin Fitzgerald, and our entire great crew. Slippery Stairs coming up next on the Ocho.
18: Welcome back to Rock Hill, South Carolina, the darling of the afternoon, the Pro Breaking Tour Invitational. This is a preview of an Olympic sport coming up in 2024, and we have a wonderful hour of coverage upcoming on our ESPN 8 The Ocho here from Rock Hill, South Carolina. We welcome you, Matt Seib, with the chairman of the Pro Breaking Tour, Cross One. I'm Evan Budrovich. This sport has all the glitz and glamour and lights and energy. What should fans expect when they're watching this competition?
19: We're going to be seeing some great dancing, some high-flying maneuvers, people literally flying, and they'll stop at a dime, and just it's going to be a lot of fun. Everybody's going to be doing their thing and showing you exactly what this sport and art is about.
18: So buckle up for the next 60 minutes. We have a lot of fun to discuss. Let's break down the Pro Breaking Tour, and specifically the Urban Dance and Educational Foundation. 9 years running, but what's most impressive to me, thousands of competitors across 100 countries.
19: Yeah, it started with B-Boy Silverback and myself. We started it 9 years ago. Just came from an idea and just grew into what it was, you know, and now we have over 13 events nationwide with competitors from over 100 countries and giving out over $50,000 a year and just doing incredible things. And ultimately we're going to be in the Olympics in a couple years. So.
18: And today's event is the opening of the fall tour for the Pro Breaking Tour. So let's check out the bracket. Quarterfinal round, you win to the semifinals, you move on to the championship. Yep. Mace and Just Will, Castrito and Tahu, Icy Ives and Cody Souls, and then Pop and Nels won. Let's send it over, though, to the expert of all of this, because we do want to know what's going on. How about our MC Joe Rock to break this all down?
5: 1, 2, 1, 2. What's up, everybody? Welcome to the Pro Breaking Tour Invitational. My name is Joe Stolte, a.k.a. Joe Rock, and I will be your host for the evening. And I am joined by none other than my co-host, the Urban Action Figure. Ladies and gentlemen, make some noise for Ivan, the Urban Action Figure.
12: Yo, yo, yo, what's up? Everybody over here. Everybody over there. And everybody in the back. Make some noise, man. Wait, I don't think y'all ready. I said, make some noise.
5: All right, y'all. So, I also want y'all to know who's providing the soundtrack to tonight. Tonight we got DJ Flag on the ones and twos, the turntables, blessing us with the music. Give it up for DJ Flag, y'all. All right, today we got eight of the best breakers in the world right here live for you. And what's going down is we're going to be going round by round. Every round they go, you win a round, you win enough rounds, you advance. But the people that are going to be evaluating them, if they go forward, is our judges. So make some noise for our judges, y'all. First up, representing Los Angeles Squadron Crew, make some noise for Rocks Right, y'all. Red Bull, DC1 All-Stars. Next up, representing California and Style Elements Crew, all the way from Modesto, California, make some noise for B4 Drums, y'all. And all the way from the Mecca, from New York City, representing Dynamic Rockers, give it up for my man Kid Glide, y'all. All right, so we're about to get into this first battle of the night. This first battle is going to be two rounds. How many rounds, y'all? That's right, two rounds. And the first person we got coming to the dance floor, ladies and gentlemen, make some noise for Mace, all the way from Phoenix, represent California and TMC. Let's go. Mace is representing Phoenix, he's representing two crews, he's representing California.

0: flyer there.
1: And he's going up against Just Will, representing Atlanta. Animated Rebels crew, there we go. All right, y'all. This is going to be a two-round battle. A two-round battle. We got a clip of Just Will rocking right now. Just Will represent the ATL. Make some noise for Atlanta, y'all. Atlanta versus Phoenix.
0: Just Will was a last-minute replacement because one of the flights were missing. But, I mean, he said he was ready to go. He hopped in the car and came over here for 4 hours.
1: ATL, Phoenix. All right, DJ Flake, drop that.

I be talking more, or you just let it?

0: nice work.
1: Time to find out who's going on. Crowd, we're going to take it to our judges. Help me count it down. Three,
2: two, one.
1: Mace is moving on, y'all.
0: Mace moves on to the next round. Definitely one of the favorites of this evening.
3: What impressed you about his performance?
0: I mean, like I said, he's a high flyer, right. And he's to the point. You know, he just gets everything that he needs to say out and on the floor in your face. Just Will did great. He did a lot of intricate movements, footwork, freezes, and I mean, he did a great job. Just Mace is one of them guys, man.
3: So J-Rock introduces our next matchup, Castrito and Tahu in the second side of this quarterfinal round.
1: Hey!
0: Joe Rock.
1: All right, and Castrito's going to be going up against B-Boy Tahu. Make some noise for Tahu, y'all.
0: Castrito from Mexico.
1: Representing South Carolina.
0: And a local guy here, B-Boy Tahu.
1: DJ Flick, let's go.
0: It's going to be a nice one.
4: Bring it on, judges without grudges. Got

0: high flyer.
1: How difficult are these moves he's pulled off?
0: This is years of practice, for sure. You gotta have the strength, you gotta have the swing, you gotta have the momentum.
1: It's one thing to be strong, and then to have the core strength, a whole other conversation.
0: Yes. Top notch, top notch. How are we getting the local crowd ready? Rock Force crew.
1: Best hype man in the business. Ivan over there doing a great job. I love the interaction too between the competitors. That's awesome.
0: Yeah.
2: Oh yeah, take it inside.
0: The character. Need to be a judge for this one. This one's gonna be close. Just streak on the comeback.
2: That's true. What you got?
0: Basically a conversation on the floor, just saying, you know, I could do better than you. What you did wasn't that great, but what I can do is better.
1: Anything you can do, I can do better.
0: Yeah, exactly.
1: And this is the second round.
0: Basically answering with something similar, but a little bit more difficult.
1: Mace waiting in the wings for the winner of this matchup.
0: Yep.
1: I think Ivan wants to join in.
0: I think he does.
1: It's a very infectious sport. That's what I love about it. Just so much energy.
0: Yes, it's, you know, it's connecting to the audience, you know, winning over the judges and getting the MC involved. So that's what hip hop's all about, just getting everybody involved. James Brown split. That was a close one, man. You got Castrito kind of flying around, doing his thing, and then you got Tahu just pulling out the flavor and listening to the music a little bit. And, you know,
1: here comes the big judge reveal.
0: Yeah. Tahu takes it on a close one. Nice.
1: So Mace and Tahu in our first semifinal.
0: Yes.
1: How about that?
0: That's great.
1: I think his energy may have won it. He took over this crowd.
0: I think it was the local energy giving him a little bit of food
2: also representing
0: for his energy. And,
2: yeah.
0: He's ready to go.
1: We go to the bottom half of the bracket now.
0: And Ives is actually in the same crew as Tahu. So, and it's crazy because Ives is from Anchorage, Alaska, so very far away from here.
2: My man from North Carolina, representing Dancing on Air crew. Ladies and gentlemen, give it up for Cody Souls.
0: Cody Souls, another local.
2: North Carolina's in the building.
1: And he's repping the home gear, the Pro Breaking Tour.
0: Yeah.
1: You gotta love it.
0: So he gets points.
2: And by North Carolina,
0: extra points.
2: I'm in South Carolina. Let's go.
1: Watching these highlight videos coming in, different element. It really brings out how athletic these guys are.
0: That's from the Freestyle Session USA National Championship last year in the year.

0: hurt me just watching.
1: Ives feeds off the crowd and competition, so if somebody's throwing something crazy, he's going to come right back.
0: Because you have to impress those three men right back there on the middle.

0: got Kick Light on his side, bobbing his head the whole way. That's got to be a good sign.
1: Nice.
2: Round two.
1: Cody's definitely a character. He stood out. That's how he stood out last year, and he's standing out today.
0: You talk about integrating to the music too. These performers are really good at playing off the sounds of the song.
1: I mean, that's the dance. You know, you got to embody the music and let the crowd feel everything that you're doing.
3: The last. The bodies and the minds of the people who use it.
4: 1037.
1: Ives on the comeback.
0: This is the second and final round. Let's see what he has in store.

0: I was like,
1: wait, I thought it was going to be.
0: Yeah, we're keeping this going.
1: He wanted to keep going. He's having too much fun. This is going to be a close one, man.
0: Comes down to the three most important people in the building.
2: Let's
0: take
2: it to the judges. Crowd, help me out. 3, 2, 1.
0: Eyes to the semifinal.
1: That was super close, man. Big ups to Cody.
0: That might have been the best one we've seen so far.
1: Yeah, it was very, very tight.
0: Cody Soles, job well done, even in defeat.
2: All right, y'all.
1: He's loving it, man. It's representing.
2: Next to the floor.
0: So here comes our fourth quarterfinal.
2: New York City Street Masters crew. I need B-Boy Pop, y'all. B-Boy Pop to the floor. Let's go, Pop. Let's go, Pop.
0: There's B-Boy Pop making his way on.
2: Representing New York. The Mecca, we're all...

0: screen. Got crazy strength. And he's still super young, so looks like the two youngest competitors head to head. Nels won. Shot the break in MIA. He's from Miami. Out there with Logistics, Zeku, and all the crew out there.
1: And as you mentioned, put on quite a performance at the freestyle session last year.
0: Yep. That's why he has a highlight video here, too. So.
1: Hype man Ivan gets us started, and we begin the fourth quarter final. B-Boy Pop and Nels 1.
0: Nels 1 is on the floor.

0: That is a straight-up stare down in round one.
1: Sometimes it's borderline biting, you know? Without touching.
0: Hey, wear your emotions on your chest. And that's something that Nels Juan definitely loves to bring.
1: There's pop on the response. Pop's crew, Street Masters, is also based in Miami. So he's a New York B-boy, but he's a historic crew from out that way.
0: Ivan brings up a great question. How is B-Boy Pop pulling off these moves?
1: Sometimes I don't know.
0: Does that impress a judge when you see something that doesn't usually get
1: done? Of course. But you know, like, ultimately this is a dance. You have to do everything to the music, so it's only impressive as much as that.
0: Yeah, style points only get you so far.
1: Yes.
0: Fourth and final quarterfinal round. Trip to the semis against ICI is coming up.
1: Nels Juan with the little short round. Giving Pop a little hole. And he's taking advantage.

0: He was pointing the wrong direction. The freezes are pretty much like guns. You have to point in the direction of the opponent most of the time.
1: That's a big part of the scoring, too, is having both those freezes.
0: Judges judge on that as well.
2: What do y'all think of that last battle? Was that good?
1: Let's figure out the fourth and final participant in the semifinals.
0: And then we're going to go into the semifinals after our break.
1: Moment you've been waiting for. Who's moving on? B-Boy Pop or Nels One?
2: 2-1.
1: By a
0: 2-1 margin. That was the closest battle as far as the judges are concerned. I don't know if the audience agreed with that. They were kind of like,
1: Yeah, B-Boy Pop may have the style points, but Nels One gets it done.
0: You're getting the hip-hop going.

0: 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We'll have the semifinals after this on our ESPN 8 Ocho coverage of the Pro Breaking Tour.
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0: Welcome back to Rock Hill, South Carolina. The Pro Breaking Tour Invitational continues. Semi-final round action, and we kick it back down to my man, Joe Rock. Take it away, Joe.
5: All right, y'all. Welcome back to the Pro Breaking Tour Invitational. This is the semi-final round. We're going down to the 4 best dancers of the night. And first to the floor, I need B-Boy Tahu, representing Rock Forest Crew, y'all, to the floor. And he will be going up against Mace, representing TMB, California, VBN, and MZK. This battle is going to be 3 rounds, y'all. 3 rounds, and Mace is going to start us off. DJ Flip, what you got?

0: in this round one. I want to know what he has in store for round two.
1: I don't think he ever misses a round.
0: He took care of Just Will in the quarterfinals.
1: Yeah.
0: Tahu with the win over Castrito.
2: Tahu, let's go, baby.

0: Now, Tahoe's not afraid to let you know. He's going to get in your face.
1: Not at all.
0: Really challenge his competitor. I like that.
1: He's in one of the top crews in the nation. So.
2: Your buzz. Exceptional.
3: Huge. Thank you, Mr. Know-It-All.
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0: Maybe a possible Olympics preview in 2024. This is fascinating stuff. This is having fun.
1: It's going to be three rounds, so it's just a tad one more round longer, so show a little bit more of their arsenal.

0: how important those freezes are. And I feel like that's the strength of Todd. We could really...
1: That's basically the exclamation point on the end of your sentence.
2: Or paragraph, depending on how long you are.
0: Hey, in 3 rounds, you might have a whole soliloquy rolling here in this matchup.
3: Details, baby. Details.
0: Who's caught your eye so far?
1: Man, Ives definitely are my go-tos right now. What's going on over there?
0: Sometimes the dancers are too powerful, too hot to handle. I think that's the case in this semifinal matchup. Up to the third round.
1: It's do or die right here.
0: Okay, Cross, you and I are next. We're going on the stage. We're going to tag team in 2 rounds to play off each other, because this stuff is amazing.

0: signature rock course, risk-free.
1: I think the tank's plenty full. What a performance to close out round three.
2: Give it up. Come on, y'all, give it up, man.
0: They get in the heat of the moment. Yeah. They don't even shake hands or nothing.
1: Thanks to our
0: gonna snap out
1: hype man, Ivan, for keeping the pace at the end of a competitive semifinal.
3: Crowd, help me out.
1: Who's moving on to the championship?
0: Master Mace, 2-1. That was a close one.
3: That was a close battle, y'all.
0: Tahu really making a name for himself today.
1: What do you think the difference was for Mace there?
3: All right, to the floor.
0: You know, I think with Tahu, his style is on the ground. He's doing his finesse. He's doing forward. He's showing a little bit of character. We got Mace over here just flying around and just stopping on a dime and also doing everything else, too. So, yeah, it's kind of a contrast of styles, you know, and it's kind of hard to judge sometimes. But Mace pulled it out with just...
3: Nels 1 is
1: going to
3: start us off.
1: Just enough. So here's the youth matchup for the semifinals. Icy Ives and Nels 1.
3: Break it in my
0: It's Monster Energy versus Red Bull here.
1: If you're on amp for this, I don't know how you couldn't be here on ESPN 2. Pro Breaking Tour and our first look at the fall season. We have been off to a dazzling start.
0: On the comeback, Rebel DC1.

0: Let's go.
1: A trip to the finals against Mace on the line. 2-1 win over Tahoe.
2: Wow.
3: Musicality, baby. Let's go.
2: Ives has been traveling a lot, too. He went from Columbia last week all the way to Anchorage, Alaska, all the way back over this way in a matter of a couple days. So,
1: man of many continents and many talents.
3: Third and final round.

0: This is when the drinks kick in.
1: Especially two matchups in. Yeah. Coming up on five rounds. Big test.
2: Yeah, there's the Miami flavor.

0: it by the two.
1: Who is taking this?
2: Who's going to the finals? Is it Nels 1 for Monster?
3: Miami.
2: Or Icy Ives for Red Bull?
3: You're going to be crowd. Help me out. 3, 2, 1.
1: Icy Ives takes it.
3: On, y'all.
2: Okay, so Icy Ives and Mace in the final. Both had to squeak it out. What do these two bring to the table in this final matchup?
1: They bring pretty much everything you could do in breaking. So, I mean, the dope dancing in the beginning, footwork, flavor, freezes, power moves. Just really great at putting it all together and just, you know, putting it out there, connecting with the audience. You know what I mean?
2: Well, this audience is in for a treat because we have the championship finals coming up. Mace to the finals takes on Icy Ives in the Pro Breaking Tour Invitational. We've had plenty of fun moments so far. Stick around the championships when we return here from Rock Hill, South Carolina.
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2: 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Let's level up the Pro Breaking Tour because we're down to the championship final. Here's how the bracket has unfolded today in an entertaining hour of competition. Mace has made his way through, defeating Just Will, taking down Tahu. And now he faces Icy Ives, who had to squeak one out of Cody's souls early. Another tight matchup versus Nels 1. Pretty entertaining final coming up.
0: This is a great final. This is some young gunners, one from Alaska with Ives and one from Arizona in Mace. And, the Battle of the A's.
2: So we have this matchup right here, but tons more coming up on ESPN2 for our ESPN 8, the Ocho coverage. We'll continue with the Ocho show right here. And then, of course, one of my favorite events, the Slippery Stairs at 7 o'clock, all leading to the competitive cornhole finals. I mean, there's stuff to watch all day long, but good luck riding up those slippery stairs.
0: I'm excited for the air guitar myself. So
2: I can see a little musical instrument there, Crosby. I know you got some fire in you. And then USA Dodgeball at 6 o'clock, all leading to World Chase Tag at 10:30 to close out the night. So if you could draw it up, we got all the fun sports for you.
0: Oh, definitely. That's a whole 12 hours worth of quality stuff there.
2: And that's what makes this a whole day entertaining. When we come back, we're going to lead you to the championship of the Pro Breaking Tour. Who's going to take home the title, Mace or Icy Ives? We'll have it for you after this from Rock Hill, South Carolina, when we return.

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1: I didn't realize my digestion and my energy levels were all connected to my liver health. 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
12: Welcome back to Rock Hill, South Carolina for the Pro Breaking Tour. We're coming up on the championship final, and let's show you how one of our competitors, Mace, got to this point in the tournament, because he's been special from the very start.
13: So Mace, he's a high-flying, he's got a lot of strength in his movements, so powerful endings, a lot of air moves, and yeah, his character shines through too. Look at that stare. He gives you that death stare and that little smirk that he knows that he's going to do something better than you 9 times out of 10.
12: Over just Will and Tahu to get to this point in the championship final. And plenty of personality from our next competitor. As you see Mace there getting all loose, but how about Icy Ives? He's got the flash, the persona to his performance.
13: He's got the musicality on his side, the intricate movements, level and direction changes, his character and soul, and throwing a little bit of flexibility in the mix as well. So Ives is definitely doing his thing today, and I don't know how, because he's been traveling like a madman. So today is going to be great with these two young gunners. We got Mace from California Crew, Vicious by Nature.
12: Let's send it down to our MC, Joe Rock. Take it away.
14: All right, everybody. Welcome back to the Pro Breaking Tour Invitational. This is the final round. We got the two best dancers from 8 dancers who are the best in the world rocking for you right now for the grand prize. I'm joined with my co-host, the Urban Action Figure, a.k.a. Ivan. Make some noise, y'all. I want to give a big shout out to everybody that's been here and everybody that's been tuning in. And I wanted to give you guys some context to the character of the people that you see on the dance floor before we get into this next battle. First up in the finals, make some noise all the way from Anchorage, Alaska, B-Boy Ives, y'all.
13: Ives from Rock Force Crew. representing Red Bull.
2: This brother Ives, he started when he was 11 years old. He's 26. His very first big competition that he won was Massive Monkeys Day in 2016. And he just co-founded a dance studio called Flow Zone in Anchorage to give back to his community. He's a pillar. He's a leader. He's a killer. And this guy right here, my man Mace, this is what you call a thoroughbred. My man started when he was 5 years old, and within 3 years, at the young age of 8, he was at his very first battle called Chael's Battle Pro, all the way in...
9: If Arkansas sports is being talked about, it's being talked about here.
11: He's good. I don't think he's great, but this is a great situation for us.
9: 103.7 The Buzz.
2: Yeah. All right, this is the final. It's going to be 3 rounds. But before we go, crowd, I need y'all to get hype on the count of 3. 1, 2, 3.
13: The crowd is hyped. They're ready.
12: And with that, we begin the finals. Mace and Icy Eyes.

0: the character of Mace. He shows it every time after those final holds.
1: Yeah, it's crazy because he'll be really quiet in the corner and not say anything, but when he gets on the floor, he's just really loud with his movements, crazy facial gestures, and just rocking that music.

0: round two. Three rounds total. ICIS has won with a couple of split decisions to get to this point. Mace has dominated until the semis when he took down Tahu. But boy, he looks ready to go today.
1: Definitely not holding back.
0: What a statement there from ICI.
1: He's ready. That crowd is definitely feeding his soul.
0: I love that it's two performers who've done this their entire lives, right? ICI started at 11, May started at 5 years old, and they are bringing it on this championship final.
1: This is the you would say next generation, but it's the now generation because it's right now and they're doing their thing.
0: And what you're watching today, folks, this will be in the Olympics in 2024. So just a taste of what's to come for the pro breaking tour.
1: Yep. And next week they'll be at the Philly Open. Check out myudef.org for info on that.
0: Entire fall season from August to November, we've been treated to an excellent start here in Rock Hill, South Carolina.
1: Nice. Pulling out some new movements and all kinds of stuff here.
0: Love the
1: sponsorship
0: at the end and a great performance from Mace and ICIS.
1: Nice.
0: So now it's time to crown a champion.
1: Yes, it is. Let's see what happens.
2: We're about to find out who won the first.
1: They put it all on the floor.
2: I need to tell y'all a little bit about this tour. Pro Breaking Tour, we've been in the game for 9 years, over 300 events, y'all. 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We're the largest professional breaking tour in the world, and we're coming to a city near you. But let's take it to the judges. Crowd, help me out. 3, 2, 1.
1: Red Bull, everybody.
0: The straight sweep for ICI. What an impressive performance. What stood out today in his victory?
2: Alaska.
1: Like I said, character, soul, level directions, direction changes. I mean, intricate moves, musicality. He had it all. Throwing a little bit of flexibility in there and just, you know, those death stares, man.
0: All the performers on the stage now, but the man of the hour is ICI, the champion of the Pro Breaking Tour on ESPN 8, The Ocho. Gets the celebratory photos and really took over the show down the stretch.
1: Did. Man, so what did you think?
0: Hey, I want to do it next. Sign me up, because this stuff is fantastic.
1: The guy's got a cypher going on right now, so you can do your thing right now.
0: We'll take the time out, and when we come back, talk to the champion, ICI, as he takes home the Pro Breaking Tour title here on from Rock Hill, South Carolina.
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0: From the Pro Breaking Tour Invitational. A lot of big competition today, Cross One, but we had some big standouts down the stretch.
14: Yes, we did, and we're here with one of the highlighted B-boys that won the whole thing. Well, yeah, right here on the stage, right here on the screen, we got eyes on the floor right here.
0: This was a...
14: played a lot of movements all across the board. He was in the zone, man.
0: Great final. You see the entertainment on the floor of the Pro Breaking Tour. This is a communal sport. That's what I love about it. And we are joined by the champion on ESPN 8, The Ocho. You talk about entertainment. Icy Ives, you put on a professional performance today. What do you think of this environment and being able to perform your best in front of all these people on ESPN?
15: Oh, man, it's a blessing, you know. To me, the W is the accomplishment. It's all a plus for me. I'm just trying to carry the legacy on of my crew, my family. Just here to have fun and inspire, you know. That's what it's about.
14: So, I mean, you've been traveling all over the world, man. So, how? I mean, I'm asking, how did you do it today? Because you look like you were just fresh and just ready to go.
15: Man, it wasn't like the best year for me to start. You know, I took some injuries, I took some L's, started a stressful business, and just learning how to balance life because I put life first before anything else. So, to me, it was just kind of like I was on autopilot. You know, I only had 3 hours of sleep, jet lag. We just got back from Colombia together, you know how it is. And I just came with what I had, you know. Hopped on the call with one of my mentors, and he guided me throughout the process, to be honest.
14: That's what's up.
0: Yeah. So you spent a lot of your time at Anchorage, Alaska, and I know growing the sport and giving back to the community is huge to you. How important is a day like this to get exposure for your sport and to help the folks back in Anchorage?
15: Man, again, all of this is a plus to me, you know. To inspire is what I do at the end of the day, but for this platform in particular, it's a blessing. You know, they could have picked any dancer in the state besides us eight. I was blessed enough to be a part of it, and hopefully this is a start of something new to hopefully get other people in the game in terms of, you know, sponsors and whatnot. This is a start of breaking. It's growing, so I'm glad I'm living in this time.
14: So this was so what's next for you?
15: Focus on our crew.
0: I thought you were going to say celebrate with that trophy right here. This plaque for a champion.
15: It's all a plus, but my crew, Rock Force crew, we have a big year this year. We got invited to one of the most prestigious crew battles, Battle of the Year. And before that, we have your event, Freestyle Session Worldwide, coming up in November. So after this, really, is just focusing on the crew, giving back to my community, and seeing what we can bring in for this culture of hip-hop, you know what I mean?
14: In your school, right?
15: 100%. Studio back home, Flow Zone. Shout out to my studio, my staff. What up, y'all?
0: Icy Ives, thank you so much. Shout out to the champion today, taking home the Pro Breaking Tour title. We appreciate the time.
14: Congratulations.
15: Thank you.
0: So, job well done by Icy Ives.
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14: Boston, Massachusetts.
0: And then you go to my hometown, Los Angeles, October 15th. I'm looking forward to that.
14: Hey, we got two events out there. So also later this month, we got Three Sausage, a special edition in San Francisco. Then going into September, the end of the month, B-Boy City, USA, one of the longest running events in Texas. Then we got Rock City in L.A., October 15th and 16th, going into Temple Rock Volume 8 in Orlando, Florida, October 21st to 23rd. Then we got the PBT Open. And then 2 weeks later, we have Freestyle Session 2022, which is the 25th anniversary.
0: So for people who get a glimpse of the Pro Breaking Tour today, how important is an event like this to promote the 2024 Olympics when this sport heads to Paris?
14: It's very important. I mean, this is basically the first event that's ever been televised in this generation, at least. So, you know, if you want to see more, go to myudef.com and come check it out in person.
0: Cross One, excellent job today. I mean, you see the energy, the enthusiasm. This crowd was into it, and I see Ives and Mace, they performed, and Ives with the championship.
14: Definitely. Our organization, we couldn't ask for anything better today. You did a great job, Evan, for seeing it for the first time. And, yeah, man, this is a very special moment for us, and hopefully we'll be able to do it again next year.
0: It's a busy day of ESPN 8, the Ocho coverage, and certainly glad the Pro Breaking Tour can be a part of that, right? We saw the cornhole. We see the slippery stairs. A new look at a brand new sport that's starting to take over. Really neat to see it all unfold today. Free t-shirts being handed out. The championship with Icy Ives. He talks about sharing to the community. Well, he shared a great performance for all of us. We want to thank you for joining us from Rock Hill, South Carolina. For my partner, Cross One, I'm Evan Bojovich and our hardworking crew. We sign off from Rock Hill, South Carolina. It's Icy Ives, the champion of the Pro Breaking Tour Invitational. What a treat here for our ESPN 8 The Ocho coverage. We'll

0: This is football. I'm Kevin Clark. Guys, how about one of the best GMs in football, Brett Veach, Kansas City Chiefs, talks about his roster, his philosophy, best player he ever scouted, the GM that keeps him up at night. This was awesome. And then Todd Monken joins right at the end as well. You guys are going to like this one. Ladies and gentlemen, Brett Veach.
1: All right, Brett Veach is here, one of the best GMs in football. We're in Arizona. What's going on, buddy?
2: Enjoying the warm weather. So we've had...
1: What's going on in Kansas City right now?
2: Some weather fluctuation. We've had 30-degree days, 70-degree days, back to 30. So I'll take the consistency of the 90 degrees day in and day out here in Arizona.
1: I like the heat.
2: Yeah.
1: I'm in.
2: Yeah.
1: I like it.
2: Can't go
1: you
2: wrong.
1: Grew up in Pennsylvania, though.
2: I did.
1: How do you like the heat? I feel like I grew up in Florida.
2: Yeah.
1: I'm used to all this stuff. You grew up in Pennsylvania. Like, how did you learn to like this stuff?
2: Well, there's a lot you can do in this kind of weather.
1: There you go.
2: But I acclimated it well to Missouri because, you know, they have the four seasons just like we did in Pennsylvania. So I do enjoy some cold weather every now and then. But this time of year, I'll take the sun all day.
1: I love it. All right, football stuff first. Biggest difference between the 2026 Chiefs and 2025 Chiefs will be what?
2: I'd like to say that, you know, we're going to get or have more of an identity on offense. I just think from really start to finish, came out of the gate slow and had some injuries and shuffled up some of the roster on that side of the football. But I think we're excited to turn the page and you know, get back to that Chiefs style of football, which is scoring a lot of points and having a lot of fun.
1: Yeah, absolutely. Was there something roster-wise that you just said, okay, we have to – address this? It doesn't have to be a position. It just, you know, whether or not it's a skill, whether or not it's just whatever. You're looking at this 53 and you're saying, we got to get this.
2: Yeah, I think every year it's always a competition about building depth. You know, that never changes. I think specifically on the offensive side, I mean, you know, we made a point to go out there and sign Kenneth Walker in free agency. And I don't think it's a secret that we want to get back to control the line of scrimmage and run the football. And especially with Pat coming off an injury early. So certainly high probability of us leaning on the running game. So wanted to go out and get the best back there was available. And then on the defensive side, it's, you know, a matter of us going out there and just re-solidifying the depth all across the defensive front. So both the end and tackle position, added Tonga in the offseason, but I think we're also excited for the draft and some of the prospects on the defensive side of the football.
1: You're obsessed with Formula One. We've talked about it. I've written about it. Give me the number one thing that you've learned about football or sports or anything from following Formula One as closely as you do.
2: Well, like all motorsports too.
1: There you go. NASCAR. Yeah,
2: we haven't got into the new F1 car and engine. And
1: it's crazy.
2: Yeah.
1: What do you think?
2: I don't mean to get off topic here, but not a fan.
1: Nobody is.
2: What gets me is how they have this product. Mm-hmm. And again, I'm not a novice and I'm not an expert. I'm somewhere in between. I follow it. I'm a motorsports enthusiast. But here you have the sport with Drive to Survive and with the F1 movie at the height of popularity. And then they kind of take the coolest aspect, which at the end of the day, you want the cars faster and lighter and you want more passing and what have you. But at the end of the day, I think everyone just appreciates just the competitiveness and seeing what drivers can just push it to the limit and extract as much out of the car. Now you have these high-speed turns that turn into, like, battery charging stations, which is unfortunate. And, you know, like I said, I'm certainly not an expert. It's just it's mind-boggling to me that they would kind of take that out of the driver's hands. But to your original question, I think that's what you admire all across sports is just seeing those rare athletes just make their teams better when their teams are struggling, make a car better when their car's struggling, and then make everyone around them better. Mm-hmm. And I think that's the thing that crosses all sports disciplines.
1: It's crazy to see. Like, I think about this a lot with football. Ross Brawn wrote this book about, because he built the original, the team that the won and then became Mercedes. But he said that the car that wins the first race would finish last in the last race of the season because they innovate so much in the course season to make so many adjustments. I think about football a lot, where it's like, if whatever you are in week one, if you just take that and put it in week 17, they get their ass kicked. Because of how teams evolved over the course of a season and find different schemes and, we unlocked this guy. Like, that to me is the most fascinating part of it. And just the constant innovation. And it just feels like there's a lot of overlap between football and motorsports in that regard.
2: Oh, no, absolutely. And, you know, to your point, I think back of obviously last year was a disappointing season. But if you go back to the last few title runs we made and Super Bowls we won, we weren't a great football team early in the season, and we found a way to get better as the weeks passed, and then we got healthy, and then we got into a groove, into a rhythm, and like you said, it's never how you start, it's how you finish.
1: Is there an element of, and obviously, like, you and Andy and Patrick, like, you guys are, and this happened with the Patriots too before your guys run, is you'd start 2-2 and everybody would go, okay, here, if a sky is falling, I mean, you guys would figure it out. Like, do you, not that you'd ever punt on September, October, whatever, but there's an element of, you're gonna know that you're gonna have to find your identity throughout the season and find out what your team is, and then you click in November, December, January, and find a way to play your best football. Then it feels like that's the identity of the Chiefs the last 2 years, has been able to find their best football late in the season.
2: Yeah, I think I remember when I was early on in my NFL career, when I was coach's assistant. I remember something that has stuck with me over the years is he had mentioned that in this league you're only a 2-game winning streak from being right where you want to be. Sure. And, you know, as we get through the September and October calendar, really, it doesn't matter what your record is, you're only a couple-game winning streak away from being right in the thick of things. 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And, you know, we certainly know it's a marathon, not a sprint.
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1: I like to ask this question whenever somebody's around an absolute genius of the game, which Andy is. Just sometimes those guys, whether it's Belichick, whether it's Andy, whether it's in some cases Kyle Shanahan, they'll teach guys about details of the game that they would never have thought of in a million years. I'm curious if there's something that Andy taught you about football in all of your years. I mean, you've been with him since you were a young pup, that was just blew your mind, where you were like, I would never have thought this about football unless he had taught me this.
2: I don't know if there's anything like specifically. I think it's just the way he carries himself day in, day out. And, you know, he's one of those guys that truly believes in learning from everyone. So it doesn't matter if there's a 20 or 30 year experience coordinator on the offensive side or on the defensive side, like Spags. Like, you know, Andy's one of those guys that believes, you know, you can learn stuff from them, obviously, because they have a ton of experience. But you can also learn from a first or second year head coach, you know, a young scout, a younger GM. And, you know, that's kind of been my take with my personnel staff, where, I mean, you know, we can watch all the tape we want, but unless you have different perspectives and different ideas, no one's really growing and pushing everyone to be better. And so I think just over the years, just kind of operating with that mindset has, I think, helped us have a lot of success over the years.
1: We're all talking about rule changes and stuff like that, but this doesn't have anything to do with the rule changes this week. If you could change one rule about football, could be a roster thing, could be a draft thing, could be an on-field thing, wave a wand, change the rule, what are you doing with?
2: I would change the owner meetings till after the draft.
1: Why? Because you just have work
2: to
1: do?
2: It's okay, so you have free agency, and not that anyone cares. I'm just GM bitching here. But
1: no, it's funny.
2: You have the free agency, and you know, you're going 100 miles an hour, and then you catch your breath, and then you're back 100 miles an hour back on the draft board, and 30 visits are starting happening and start happening really quickly, and we have like four or five guys in this week, and we have a bunch of Zoom calls, and the coaches are kind of just getting back into the flow now that free agency's over, and they're really laser focused in on the draft prospects, and then you kind of give up almost a week. And you know, we had a presentation this morning, and we had some meetings, and then as soon as the meetings got finished, I kind of ran back to the room, and I'm, you know, calling Mike Bradway back in KC, and, you know, what did I miss, and where are the Zooms? And so it's a little bit of a scramble drill in that regard. So if I, you know, if I could rework the NFL schedule and have the owner meetings after the draft, that'd be amazing.
1: I do find it interesting that a lot of teams now skip the draft, but nobody skips the owner's meetings. Maybe it has something to do with the fact that it's in Arizona, it's in the most beautiful resort in the world, and not in Indianapolis.
2: Yeah, and also the bosses are here, so... I don't think any teams would be missing the combines if their owners showed up. So that's also. But, I mean, listen, the league does a great job of putting everything on here, and they take great care of us, and it's a lot of fun. But, you know, you're kind of half in, half out. You're kind of in, and you're listening and all the kind of stuff going on, but you're also trying to touch base back home and check in on how the Zooms are going and how the draft picks are presenting themselves in front of the coaches.
1: Is there a GM who, when you call, or sorry, when they call you, you don't want to hear, like, are that you're suspicious of? Not, that's the wrong phrase. Like, that you're like, the question I keep asking coordinators is, the opposing coordinator that keeps you up at night the most. Is there a GM where you're like, ooh, I don't want to trade with this guy. This guy keeps me up at night. Who's the GM like that with you?
2: I mean, I'm sure everyone that you ask that question says Howie. but I have a good relationship with Howie, and it's really an ultimate sign of respect because, I mean, he's so smart, and no one kind of navigates draft day in the draft board like Howie. So
1: he's the man.
2: It's one of those things where he calls, you just got to just double check you know, your draft board, your evaluation, you know, the trade values, because, you know, he's locked in. But, you know, I was thankful I had a chance to learn from him. So
1: absolutely,
2: you know, a lot of respect for him. But I certainly when he calls, I think that you're just double checking your notes.
1: Thomas Dimitroff told me on this show one time that when you call about anybody on the Eagles, that the negotiation starts at the second round pick. It'll be like August 8th, and be like the 90th guy, and how it'll start. How about a second round pick? And it'll be like, yeah. What? But that's Howie. He's negotiating. He's the best.
2: Yeah. And yeah, the funny thing about Howie is too, if you don't touch base with him, or if you don't hear from him this time of year, he'll find a way to call you. So he had just called me before owners meetings and said, Veach, I haven't heard from you in a while. What's going on? Anything you're thinking? You want to make a deal? So he's always in that, you know, ultra hyper space. But, you know, I come from that world too. So yeah. I think we're wired very similarly.
1: Best prospect you've ever scouted in your entire life?
2: Aside from Mahomes?
1: I mean, it can be Mahomes.
2: Well, I mean, that's...
1: Most people say, you know...
2: That's like...
1: I know. I just wanted to get the answer from you.
2: The most obvious one. But definitely, aside from Patrick, I think LeSean McCoy was probably one of the most fun evaluations I did coming out. And I'm from Pennsylvania. And,
1: yeah. Supposed to go to Miami.
2: Yeah. And exactly. Yeah. Had the leg injury, but... I mean, shoot, he was 30 miles south of where I grew up, so knew about him in high school and then had a chance to follow his career at Pitt. And he was just one of those guys that, you know, the film was so enjoyable to watch. So, you know, aside from Pat, but, you know, LeSean's up there.
1: Real quick on that, best thing about Pennsylvania high school football is what?
2: The best thing about Pennsylvania high school football is I think they produce the most dependable and, you know, resilient players.
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2: So I feel, I always like, you know, when you're scouting players and, you know, you get a guy that's originally from Pennsylvania or Ohio, I feel like those are like make it guys just because of, you know, the mentality that they've grown up with.
1: Absolutely. Last thing for you, it's called Badasses. Biggest badass you've ever been around in football. Could be any stop, could be for any reason, toughest, guy who played through injury, guy who just gave it all, that just set the standard every day. Who's your badass, Brett Veach?
2: I would say, let's go back to my early Eagle day too, Jeremiah Trotter.
1: Oh, beautiful.
2: I mean, he's one of those guys that as soon as he walks in the room demands everyone's respect. And, you know, I remember when I first started, he had left, went to Washington, and the kind of mentality and the way the team played was just never the same, and so we had to get him back in Philly. But he's certainly one of those guys that, you know, when you're looking for, you know, toughness and guys to make everyone around them better, I think he kind of stands out.
1: Brett Veach, thank you, buddy.
2: Awesome. Yep.
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25: The big picture answer there, just year one, just what did you see on film?
26: I think you see playmaking ability. I think you see a player that is confident in his skill set. So when you see that playmaking ability and inner confidence, you say, okay, there's something to work with there. So that I think that's the thing that excites you. I said it this morning that 15 or 20 years ago, they would have said that Shedeur Sanders was athletic. They would have said he could escape. Well, the game's changed so much to now he's not a mobile quarterback. Well, he's mobile. He's just not as mobile as what we've come to. We've come to where Lamar Jackson or the quickness that these players have, their escapability is completely changed from when it was. But I do think what you see on tape are those aspects. A very young player that really didn't

0: Stetson Bennett.
1: Stetson Bennett.
0: Now he ended up. He ended up, and I underrated him. I'll say that because I didn't. I underrated his skill set.
1: The jokes and all the things when he's obviously winning the national championship and say, oh, anybody could do that. If anybody could do it, other people would do it. He's like, I mean, like, you just look at the record, you look at the wins.
0: No, like he gets all the credit.
1: Yeah,
0: he gets all the credit. I mean, I tried everything I could early in his career to not play him for a number of reasons. Some he has to own, but some I have to own. But ultimately, he just kept competing. Nobody believed in him more than Kirby Smart. And he got better and better and better. Now, that came with years of, hell, he was 29 or whatever when he graduated, or didn't graduate when he was done. So you just keep evolving like Bo Nix did, like Penix did, like he did. Like the first year we won the national championship in 21, we won with him. He had his moments. In 22, we won it because of him. We won the national championship because of Stetson Bennett. That's a fact.
1: I was at the first one in Indy. It was unbelievable. It did great play calling, by the way.
0: Didn't feel like that until the fourth quarter. Fourth quarter was better than the first three. But that's okay. People just remember the fourth quarter. Except for me.
1: We do something called Badasses.
0: That was rapid fire? Did I take too long?
1: No. Well, no.
0: Rapid fire means you have a lot of questions.
1: I'm fueling the rapid fire.
0: You did
1: I'm
0: one question and I took
1: fire.
0: Forever. And I killed rapid fire, didn't I?
1: No. Okay. I do the rapid fire. You expand on it. It's all good.
0: I just felt like I killed the rapid. You said rapid fire with Stetson Bennett, and then I went on like a 5-minute rant.
1: That was so much better.
0: Okay. All right, let's get back to rapid fire. What have we got? Here we go.
1: Defensive play caller that when you're game planning that week keeps you awake at night. A little bit more.
0: The play caller with the best players.
1: There's never a scheme that's always just who's got
0: They all have their uniqueness to make it hard to go against us.
1: Interesting. We do something called Badasses. It's the biggest badass I've ever been around. Meanest, toughest. You know, I always joke, like, if an alien comes down and says, take me to the football player, you're taking him to this person, whoever you're describing. We put him on a board at our home studio.
0: N'Kobe Dean.
1: Oh.
0: That guy's a badass.
1: Yes.
0: I love N'Kobe Dean.
1: Explain why.
0: Oh, man. Diligent.
1: Yeah.
0: A ready aim fire guy, not a fire aim guy. Practices his ass off, holds others accountable, plays hurt. N'Kobe Dean.
1: That's great. We do some code one rep back. The last thing for you. Redo one play call of your entire career, any level, do it differently. What are you doing?
0: One particular play call. There's always a recency bias to this, but let me think about that for a second. This feels not so rapid.
2: You got friends, or
1: we edited it down. How long did Beach take yesterday?
2: He's still going
1: in the Villa somewhere.
0: What? He was trying to...
1: No, he was doing... Oh, he didn't want to offend anyone underrated. And it took him like... He and the PR guy went through it. And they said it on Creed Humphrey.
0: Oh. I can't think of one. There's plenty of them that you wish you had back.
1: It's all good if you don't.
0: There's plenty of them. I'm just trying to narrow the band. There's too many to not, you know, that you wish you had back. And you know there's no perfect call.
1: Right.
0: You know that the ones that like...
1: Well, let me flip this. What is the perfect... What is the best call of your career? Is that little with a throwback thing in the Indy you had that against Alabama was really good? Like, you've had some amazing play calls.
3: As long as there's sports,
4: we'll... This great land of Canada.
3: 103.7 The Buzz.
5: We got a really big one there.
0: I hate it when you run up the middle. I'm like, well, all right. There's plenty of them that you wish you wouldn't have. The ones that you wish you had back are the ones that I'll just say, just from a grand scheme of things, that you look back and you knew.

0: they weren't as oiled up as they needed to be, and they didn't work, and you knew deep down you were reaching. And like the play we ran against the Browns last year, when I was at the Ravens, to Mark Andrews on 4th and 1 off of the tush push, that one we had oiled up for weeks. You felt very confident running it. The ones that aren't are the ones that you just felt like you didn't shrink the margin for error enough. I guess a general manager might have the same if they reached for a player. They went beyond the information, or they didn't gather as much information, and they go, I knew better. I knew better, right? Like anything. We have that in life, right? We all do things that we go, God, I knew better. I shouldn't have drank it. I shouldn't have got behind the wheel of a car. Right? Yeah. I should have studied more for this test. I said, we all have that. That's being human. That's really just without one individual call. It's the idea of like, I knew this player didn't have this. I just knew it. I should have just waited a week, or I knew it wasn't oiled up. And that's where you're like, now you felt like you had a major impact on it.
1: Yeah.
0: Cause you didn't exhaust everything within your power to make sure that it gave you the best chance to have success.
1: Tom Hunton, thank you, buddy.
0: Thank you.
1: Appreciate it.
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3: Pardon the interruption, but I'm Mike Wilbon. 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
4: Touchdown, Arkansas!
3: How are you going to spend your four-day weekend?
5: I'm Tony Kornheiser, golfing, napping, catastrophizing. You like that word, catastrophizing?
3: Yeah, I do. Yeah. I don't know what you have in your life to catastrophize over. I mean, you got it pretty good.
5: Everything.
3: Got it pretty cushy.
5: I have enough anxiety for everybody in my house and another few houses. Welcome to PTI, boys and girls. In today's episode, Daryl Morey's done. Golf's next major is upon us, and Charles Barkley joins us for 5 good minutes. But we begin today with Victor Wembanyama getting back on the court after his flagrant 2 in Game 4 and blowing the doors off of Minnesota in Game 5. Wembanyama played 32 minutes, had 27 points, 17 rebounds, 5 assists, and 3 blocks as San Antonio routed the Timberwolves 126-97. Wilbon, what did this performance say about Wembanyama, and where does this leave the Timberwolves?
3: Tony, Wembanyama bounced back from something that was tumultuous, even though he started it. He was the instigator. He still, the whole episode, you know, had to have some tumult to it. And Wembanyama came back as calmly as you can come back last night. I mean, he was just fixated. You know, the Timberwolves did all the things they could to get under his skin. Now, I'm disappointed in the Timberwolves because I'm old and I'm old school when it comes to basketball. If they had to go hire Charles Oakley as a consultant to come out of the stands and put Wembanyama on his butt, that's what they should have done. All the yapping and trying to get under his skin wasn't going to work. He really is unflappable in that way. He was great. His teammates seemed to understand. His calm extended to them. Minnesota did not get the performance they needed from Anthony Edwards. I don't know if they can get it in Game 6, but it seems like they were sort of running out of gas, which surprised me. I thought when they tied that game, I thought they could move in and get control. They could not. And so the Spurs looked like the better team, and Minnesota did not respond in the way that I associate when you need to retaliate in kind. That wasn't it.
5: Yeah. So where does it leave the Timberwolves? It leaves them down 3-2 and going back to Minnesota for Game 6. This is not a dire circumstance. They're 1-1 at home. They can win that game. They won a game in San Antonio. They can win that game. They can win the series. But you can't win the series if you're tied 61-61 with 7 minutes to go in the third quarter, and then you get trucked 65-36 over the rest of the way, and you can't win a series. And you alluded to this, if Anthony Edwards only gets 13 shots and 20 points, he can't win that way. Look, you know that I think San Antonio is better, and you know that I've told you on the show for the last 2 months I think that they are going to win the championship. That's what I believe. Wembanyama, he changes everything when he's out there.
3: He
5: affects and impacts the game on the defensive end and on the offensive end. I mean, let's be fair here. In 32 minutes... 27 points, 17 rebounds, and 3 blocks. That's a waterfall. Mike, I'll be brief. San Antonio has lost twice in this series. Once when they had a wide open 3 at the buzzer to win, and once when Wembanyama was ejected. They could have won this series by now. They could have.
3: Yeah, yeah. And, Tony, they may finish it off in Minnesota. They may. They may. But let's see if Anthony Edwards, is going to be the star that a lot of us think he is approaching. I mean, the star. Capital S. Tomorrow night's got to be his night at home. Got to be. Let's turn to the 76ers, dumping my man Daryl Morey as their president of basketball ops. Philly reached the postseason five times in Morey's six seasons. This year's postseason was a mixed bag after coming back from a 3-1 deficit to eliminate the Celtics in the first round, an upset. The Sixers got swept by the Knicks. Sixers owner Josh Harris has decided to keep coach Nick Nurse. Tony, is Morey's firing justified?
5: I think it is justified, yes, and I know he is your friend. He's there for 6 years, and he never got to the conference championship on a very high-profile team. He had the MVP in the league, didn't get to the conference championship. And during that span, Mike, as you know, the other MVPs, Jokic and Antetokounmpo and Shea Gilgeous-Alexander, they all won rings. Okay, they all won rings. Now, he drafted Maxey, who's really good, drafted Edgecombe, going to be really good. But he tied the Sixers to an impossible contract with Paul George and Joel Embiid. In the next 2 years, they're going to make $230 million between them. And that is Daryl Morey's legacy at the moment, because Paul George is way past his prime and never had a championship to begin with. And Embiid's really good. He's really good when he plays. But our vision of him is essentially laying on the ground holding his legs. So I would say this. I would say this firing is not overdue. It's not overdue, but it's due. It was justifiable. And you can't fire Nick Nurse after the way he coached in the Boston series.
3: Nick Nurse.
5: You can't.
3: You don't fire Nick Nurse.
5: You can't.
3: Look, I mean, this is tough for me with Daryl Morey, who is a personal friend, a long time.
5: Right, I know.
3: And I could see this coming because this is Philly. This is a tough market. It's a demanding market. And that franchise has expectations, maybe outsized sometimes, but the person who's in charge of that operation is going to get the blame when they don't ever get out of the second round. That's just going to happen.
5: Right.
3: And
5: right.
3: that the contract right. with Embiid and Paul George, both of whom I like and root for, it's going to be on his watch. He did not originally draft Embiid, who missed the first two seasons of his career. Daryl Morey did not do that. And he did draft That's those right. spectacular two guards who now have to be the strength and the foundation of the Sixers going forward. And I don't know what you do with that roster. Whoever comes in to replace Daryl, other opportunities will be out there immediately for Daryl Morey. But I get it. If Daryl was sitting right here and I have reached out to him to communicate, I don't think he would disagree. I don't think he would be bitter or blaming anybody or saying, I'm going to get back at the bosses. That's not who he is. He understands this business thoroughly. But the Sixers, these problems are going beyond Daryl. They are. The person who walks in there ain't going to wave some wand and get Embiid out there for 70 games. That's not going to happen.
5: Let's move to golf and tomorrow's start of the PGA Championship at Aronimink outside Philadelphia. The PGA often has the best field in golf, though it is clearly the least acclaimed of the four majors. Scottie Scheffler won it last year at Quail Hollow. He will be at Aronimink. This year's only major winner, Rory McIlroy, who won the Masters. He'll be in the field, but he's got a sore toe. Wilbon, who's winning would make for the best story?
3: I don't believe in that whole thing. I don't believe in that concept and that dynamic. There are great stories all the time. You and I used to get paid to find just those great stories when they weren't obvious. The obvious stories are Scotty and Rory. I don't care. I don't care about them or to root for them above others. The other people I may root for, I mean, the LIV guys, if one of them wins, that's going to be a big story. It may not be the story as many people like, but it would be a big story. To me, Tony, there are 20 guys out there who can win the PGA, and often it's the most unknown of the winners of the four tournament majors that season who win
5: That's
3: the
5: right.
3: PGA. I don't need That's to right. latch on to somebody who has alleged stardom, who's got a Q rating and recognizable for it to be a good story. This is a great golf course. It's a great field. You got everybody in it. Have at it.
5: I'll just mention a couple of people. If Rory wins, that gives him seven majors. That is rare air. Also gives him a chance for the actual Grand Slam because he'd have won the first two majors. Between Scheffler and Rory, they've won four of the last five majors. They have been great players. I like, too, I like what you like. I like when a guy like J.J. Spawn, who nobody's ever heard of,
3: yes,
5: comes out of nowhere,
3: yes,
5: putts like a maniac and wins the U.S. Open. But let me ask you this. Did you look at the tee sheet for tomorrow morning? There's a group going off at 6:45 in the morning, Mike. Sunrise is at 6 o'clock in the morning, 6:45 in the morning. And two of the people in it are people that we know. Ben Griffin, who has won three times on the PGA Tour. You don't expect him at 6:45. The brother of your Northwestern boy, Matty Fitz, Alex. He's out there at 6:45 in the morning. Do you know when you have to get up to get on a golf course at 6:45 in
3: too
5: the morning?
3: Early.
5: Pro in a major? Are you kidding me?
3: Like
5: you need 2 hours of warm-up. Mike, they got
3: to
5: get up at 3 to 3.30.
3: Too early.
5: I'm not even awake at 3 to 3.30.
3: You are.
5: Let's
3: You're
5: take a break.
3: The only person teeing
5: coming
3: up at 6:45 is you. You're the only one.
5: Coming up, what should LeBron do now? We're going to ask Charles Barkley.
3: We're also going to ask who looks like a sure thing in the upcoming NBA draft. I get to the golf course and people say, oh, Tony was here 7 or 8 hours ago. I'm like, it's
5: That's
3: noon.
5: Right. That's right.
3: What do you mean he was here
5: That's right.
3: 7 hours ago?
5: That's right. But a 6:45 tee off in a major?
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5: Let's get back into the NBA playoffs with our great friend, the first ever guest ever on PTI.
3: First.
5: Inside the NBA's Charles Barkley, repping his alma mater with an Auburn shirt. Let's start with this, because this is the question on everybody's lips, the most important hot stove question there is. If you were LeBron, what would you do now?
13: I'd go back to Cleveland and finish my career there. It's time for them to start the clock on the Luka Doncic era. They're not going to win the championship in L.A. next year because he's going to be older, so that they won't be competitive. I would love to see him go back to Cleveland because, to be honest with you, they'd probably be the favorite without making any changes. They'd probably be the favorite in the Eastern Conference next year. So I would love to see him finish his career in Cleveland. That's just my opinion.
3: All right, if we go from all time to right now time, that involves Victor Wembanyama. Charles, he obviously goes from the elbow one night to the next time we see him, complete calm and composure. As you're watching him last night, you're thinking what?
13: I was impressed how he it's like that incident never happened. I was glad because I thought it was much to do about nothing. I'm glad he did not get suspended. I think if that foul had to happen in the third quarter or the fourth quarter, he might have got suspended. If you had suspended him for that one, you really would be suspending him for two games. So I'm glad the NBA did not suspend him. He was very impressive. That team was impressive. I think Minnesota's running out of gas. I think Anthony is playing on one leg. Last night was the first time I saw him not have a lot of juice. But I tell you what, when they play Oklahoma City, man, that is going to be all hands on deck, knock down, drag out, and I cannot wait to see all the smoke. I'm not going to lie.
3: Well, before we get to that, in the East anyway, tonight, Cavs and Pistons in a huge game in that series, Charles, James Harden has been able to raise his level some and have a couple of really good games, but it's...
14: Okay, campers, rise and shine.
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16: Let's see what we got in this picnic basket.
13: Because James don't have to score 25 points a night. James can help his team win by getting 12 assists. And last game, to me, was the way they have to play. Donovan is the best player. He's the guy who's got to get 30 a night. If James give me 15 points... on some nights, 20, even now and then, explode. But if he give me 12 assists a night, that's going to help Mobley. That's going to help Jared Allen. So I think that's the best way for them to be effective. I still got Cleveland coming out of the East. I haven't given up yet.
3: You and Tony are the only two.
5: Yeah, me too. Me too. No, me too. I believe in that as well as Charles does. Let me go to the other team in the East, the team that's already in the next round. The Knicks. The Knicks have looked great. They swept the 76ers. Have they won you over yet?
13: They've been great. I think those were two perfect matchups. The Hawks got a bright future, but we don't live in the future. We live in the present. So that was a great matchup. My Sixers in trouble for many years to come, Tony. You know, it's really sad. Embiid can't get healthy. Man, it's a really awkward situation. I was sorry to hear Mike Boyd got fired. Daryl Morey, I hate when anybody get fired because, you know, they have a family. That always sucks. But my Sixers are in really dire straits for the next foreseeable future. But it was a perfect matchup with the Hawks. It was a perfect matchup with the Sixers. But whoever they play next round is going to be like a really tough series. But they're playing fantastic. Big Cat is playing great. Brunson is doing what Brunson does. They got to get OG healthy. But the Knicks, other than OKC, they've been the most impressive team in the playoffs so far.
5: We will get you out of here on this, and we will focus to the future and not the present. And it's about the draft coming up. Which players in the upcoming draft, one or two or three guys, do you see as sure things?
13: Well, AJ is definitely, I think he's a sure thing. The guy who I'm most impressed with is Caleb Wilson from North Carolina. AJ DeBisca is the only player I would take before Caleb Wilson. I mean, I think he's fantastic. He got hurt, unfortunately. But I think Caleb Wilson has the most upside in this draft. And the third guy, you know, Peterson has all the tools, but he has all the questions also. And you got to, hey, listen, those are fair questions. Some of the stuff that he did this year with the injuries,
2: when
13: the
2: you
13: crowd,
2: want to know the score,
13: taking the stuff out of games, those are very legitimate questions. But AJ, Caleb Wilson, those would be my number one and 1-8.
5: Okay. It's such a pleasure to have you on this show.
3: Chuck.
5: You have no idea.
3: Great to
5: Thank
3: have
5: you, Charles.
3: We're thrilled.
5: Thank you.
13: Hey,
5: appreciate
13: man,
5: it.
13: I tell you all the time, y'all got the best show on ESPN. Anytime y'all need me, let me know.
5: Absolutely. And say hello to those grandchildren for us. You can catch more of Charles and Kenny and Ernie and Shaq on NBA Tip-Off at 7 p.m. Eastern. We're going to take one last break. Still to come, the Sabres bounce back against Canadiens with the help of a lucky carom.
3: And Paul Skeens is on a heater. He stays on a heater.
5: Did I tell you
3: he
5: that
3: does.
5: Yesterday?
3: Did I tell you yesterday
5: he was going to win that
3: Seven
5: game?
3: Innings.
5: He's the
3: man.
5: Best. He's the best pitcher in baseball. He is. He probably has been since the first start.
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4: Happy time, people. Happy 22nd birthday, Roman Anthony. For most of us, the Red Sox left fielder made our acquaintance at this spring's World Baseball Classic, where he had 2 home runs and 7 RBI in 7 games for the United States team. Last season, Anthony played 71 games for the Sox, batted .292 with 8 home runs and 32 RBI. The Red Sox were hoping Anthony would make fans forget the departures of Alex Bregman and Rafael Devers. But Anthony is struggling this season, batting .229, 1 home run, 5 RBI in 30 games in left and at DH. Now Anthony is sitting on the injured list with a sprained ligament under his right ring finger, but happy birthday.
5: The hype over this kid to me was just too much. I mean, it made it seem like he was going to be, you know, Jim Rice or Fred Lynn. And it's not been that way so far. Those guys went, I got out of the gate and were like Hall of Famers right away. Not so much. Huge expectations.
4: Happy anniversary, San Antonio Spurs. On this day 27 years ago, the Spurs defeated the Timberwolves in Game 3 of their first-round playoff series. That was the first of what would become 12 straight playoff wins. The David Robinson, Tim Duncan, Avery Johnson Spurs would lose only once more and go 15-2 on their way to their first NBA championship. The Golden State Warriors hold the record for the longest playoff winning streak in one season, winning 15 games in a row during the 2017 playoffs. They lost Game 4 of the NBA Finals, finished 16-1. Oklahoma City's now 8-0, became the fourth defending champion to open the playoffs with at least 8 consecutive wins. The last team to do so was LeBron's Cavaliers in 2017.
5: Tony, I don't think Oklahoma City can do that now. They can obviously win a championship, but the Spurs, particularly if they play the Spurs next,
4: That's right. Then the Knicks.
5: They look like those two teams look too good to just have a run straight through them, but maybe OKC is that good.
4: Happy trails to last night's game for the Canadiens and Ducks. The Sabres bounced back from 2 shellackings to even their series with the Canadiens. Tage Thompson's fluke goal off a dump-in tied things for Buffalo before Zach Benson won it more conventionally on a power play. In the West, Vegas goalie Carter Hart stopped 34 shots, and Pavel Dorofiev, who is tied for the league lead in the postseason goals, tallied 2, including the overtime winner, to put the Golden Knights up 3-2 in their series against the Ducks.
5: Well, Buffalo could not afford to go down 3-1 to Montreal, so that was a particularly large win in that series.
4: Yes. A melancholy trails to Jason Collins. The longtime center has passed away from brain cancer at the age of just 47. Collins was the NBA's first openly gay player, coming out in a Sports Illustrated cover story in 2013. He and his twin brother, Jaron, both starred at Stanford and entered the league together in 2001. Jason played 13 seasons in all and was with the Nets the longest. Former teammate and coach Jason Kidd said, quote,
6: "Where the Hogs hit the hardwood. 103.7 The Buzz. KABZ Little Rock."
4: Him were blessed to call him a friend.
5: And both the twins, Tony, were such gentlemen and such wonderful people to be around in that context of the basketball industry. Real quickly, they were both inducted into the Stanford Hall of Fame in 2017, and shortly before his passing, Jason was awarded the inaugural Bill Walton Global Champion Award at the 2026 Green Sports Alliance just missed, and his passing reverberates wherever there are people who've been in the basketball industry.
4: Let us go to the big finish if we could. Paul Skeens has 40 strikeouts since his last walk. Your thoughts on that?
5: He's going five innings deep before he gives up a hit every start, it seems. Seven plus last night. Don Mattingly won his 900th career game as manager and is now 11-3 since taking over the Phillies. You impressed?
4: I'm very impressed with that. Are the Phillies impressed enough to take off the interim tag? Maybe they want to wait a while. I don't know. Cal Raleigh credited showering in his full uniform on Monday night for snapping his 0-for-38 streak on Tuesday. Is that reasonable?
5: In baseball, yes. You know how this goes. Nobody, no athletes are as superstitious as baseball. Just baseball people in general. This goes back 150 years. The Maple Leafs fired head coach Craig Berube. Does that even make sense?
4: They did not make the playoffs. They brought in a new GM, so it felt like Berube was on borrowed time there. It really did. Last one. The Avalanche can eliminate the Wild tonight. Will they?
5: Yeah, at home, up 3-1. I think the Avalanche go on one of those goal-scoring crazes and advance to the next series.
4: We're out of time. We will try to do better the next.
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2: Cleveland 117, Detroit 113 in overtime. The Cavs are in the driver's seat and heading for home where they are 6-0 this postseason at Rocket Arena.
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8: You hope it propels us, right? You hope it galvanizes us. That was a battle-tested win against a heck of a team on the road. It was chaos out there.
9: Okay, welcome to the show. 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Let them know the Cleveland Cavaliers with an enormous victory last night on the road in overtime in Detroit. The first road win of this series, 117-113 after being down 15 points. No big deal, 9-0 run to close out regulation. Controversial non-call at the end of regulation.
10: Oh, stop it. Stop it.
9: You know what?
10: Stop it.
9: I'm glad you did this.
10: Hold on.
9: Man. I'm glad you did this. I'm Michelle Smallman, Chris Canty, Evan Cullen with you.
10: You sound like J.B. Bickerstaff.
9: You know what's going to be great,
10: Stop
9: Smalls?
10: Bickering.
9: You know what's... That was funny.
11: Okay.
9: You know what's going to be great with this?
11: Tell me.
9: Guess who we get to set up a fight with today?
11: Who?
9: Chris Canty v. Nuno. Nuno, go ahead. Right
11: yes.
9: off the bat.
11: Let's go off the bat.
9: I just do a slip-in of maybe a controversial non-call on Jared Allen with Asar Thompson at the end of regulation. It goes to overtime and an amazing stretch at 107-105. A Donovan Mitchell three. Max Strus steals the inbound, gets it to Donovan Mitchell. Layup, five-point swing, 112-105 at that point. Up seven in overtime, never look back. Okay, we're going to get into the details of the game. But let's set up a fight between one Chris Canty and Nuno, our producer. Go ahead, Nuno.
12: All right, Canty, before we get into the whole, like, the Pistons blew it and, yes, right, all that stuff, was that not a foul? Like, would that have been called in the second quarter, in the first quarter? That would have been. Like,
10: No, it wouldn't have been.
12: Yes, it would.
10: According to J.B. Bickerstaff, it wouldn't have been called. That's been the whole issue.
12: Okay, here's the funny part about this. Yesterday afternoon, there was an article that came out that the NBA defended the 11% increase in foul calls during the playoffs. Right, like, and then you have that. Also, and I've obviously, you know, Detroit destroyed the Knicks all year, but like, so I'm not like the fact that I'm defending them. Ever since like Donovan Mitchell complained about not getting calls, which was after game two, I think it was, they've shot like 50 something more free throws than the Pistons.
10: Yeah, like, they shot 18 more free throws than them last night. Yeah.
12: And granted, no, you know, Asar Thompson going to line for two, the likelihood he makes even one is, you know, slim to none. But like,
9: Mark Price, he is not to the free throw line.
12: Exactly. But I just, like, I can see why when you see that, when you watch that, you're like, how is that not called?
10: No, I hear you. I will counter with, you had a 9-point lead with 3 minutes to go. You gave up the goals, not the other way around. You couldn't find offense outside of Cade Cunningham. In clutch time, you know what the Cavs did? They trapped Cade. You know why? Because nobody else could step up offensively for the Pistons.
9: That's right.
10: Not nobody. Jalen Duren was a ghost in that game. Let me tell you something. When Paul Reed is the best big on the floor for the Pistons, that leads to nowhere for Detroit. Detroit had every opportunity to put their imprint on the game, to play with force down the stretch, and to close it out. They gave up the ghost at home. They thought it was in the bag. They were up 15 in the second quarter, let the Cavs claw back in that game instead of extending a lead. Then in the fourth quarter, when the Cavs had a stretch where they were 0 for 9 on the field with 3 turnovers, you couldn't capitalize and put the game out of reach. That was on Detroit. That was on nobody else. Cade Cunningham, that careless turnover in overtime that led to a Donovan Mitchell layup, that's on you, bro, not the officials. So you can point to all of the missed calls and, oh, it was a foul by Jared Allen. Forget about all that. Detroit had so many mistakes, and they couldn't take advantage of the miscues that the Cavs themselves had. James Harden missed 3 free throws in clutch time and overtime. 3 of them. And 1 in overtime, you let him get his own rebound. It's ridiculous. So stop trying to blame the officials. Stop trying to channel your inner J.B. Bickerstaff and look at what's happening on the court. The Pistons aren't playing winning basketball when it matters. And that's why, for the first time in this series, we had a road team win.
9: Take that, Nuno. Take that.
10: Put it in your pipe and smoke it, Nuno. And oh, by the way, do we have a wellness check on Javonte?
11: Oh,
10: do we know? Have we heard?
9: I would
10: from
9: assume
10: him?
9: We're gonna have going a Pistons on? Minute during. I'm over at 7:40.
10: Okay. Minute, because they're about to be out.
9: I'm
10: of the
9: sorry,
10: play. Second. They're about to be out of the playoffs in a minute.
13: It might need to be a minute.
10: Yeah. They're about to be out.
13: Less Javonte.
11: Yeah, but we thought that
13: feelings.
11: When they were trailing 3-1 against Orlando.
10: No. This is different. This is different.
9: They got Donovan Mitchell across
10: this
9: the way.
10: This is different.
9: And I know he wasn't great for him last night.
10: Well, he was a 7-2 run in overtime by himself.
9: Yeah, I understand, but totality of game, it wasn't like the typical Donovan Mitchell game.
11: But you got James Harden putting up 30.
10: But that's the point, though. It wasn't a Donovan Mitchell game.
9: And you still lost at home.
10: And you lost at home. And you had a game where Max Strus and Evan Mobley combined for 39 points. And you say this all the time. Your role players got to get you one.
9: Yep.
10: Last night, it felt like the role players got you one. Because Max Strus was the key.
9: That's right.
10: He played winning basketball all night long. Forget about the 6 threes that he made coming off the bench. He just made winning plays defensively, being able to lock down, being able to make the right pass, the right basketball play. That matters. Max Strus, I mean, one of your former guys.
9: That's
10: like,
9: right.
10: They understand what it means to put your team in position to compete at the highest level this time of year. And that was the key last night. Because I don't think James Harden was as good as the box score would tell you he was. Donovan Mitchell wasn't as good as the box score would tell you he was. The Cavs allowed 27 points off of turnovers. They had ridiculous, ridiculous ball security. But they were able to overcome that. They got to the free throw line, and again, you had guys like Evan Mobley, like Max Strus, like Dean Wade make winning plays all night long.
9: I'm glad you brought up the role player thing. It's the Udonis Haslam line that he says all the time of star players got to get you 2. Mm-hmm. Well, Harden and Mitchell have already gotten you 1. Role players got to get you 1. Well, that was, as you said, that was a Max Strus. Evan Mobley has now become a highly paid, highly anticipated in terms of growth. I don't want to say role player. He has a role on this team.
10: He's the third option.
9: Yes. So he's not necessarily a top 2 guy right now. And he played with a griminess and a nasty last night. There was one dunk specifically.
10: That's the one where
9: I watched that and I'm like,
10: hammer.
9: All right, he's different tonight because he actually had that kind of dunk. You mentioned Max Strus. At one point, he had 2 offensive rebounds on the same possession. Like that, you don't get 1 offensive rebound most of the time. He got 2 on the same possession. So, which means, by the way, Kenny Atkinson, the head coach, has got to get them 1 over the next 2. He's got to come up with something that we look at and we analyze that game. And the game will be on Friday here on ESPN Radio, as all games are presented by Gusto. Presented by Gusto. And I think that he's got to get you 1. I'm glad you brought up the Pistons though with Cade. Watching that game, Smalls, late last night, I'm just sitting there and I'm like, so the offense is give him the ball and let him just figure it out. because they don't, and I know Duncan Robinson was out, but like, what do they do exactly on offense? And it took me back to the draft a few years ago. While the player may not have been right for the team at the time, I last night had this realization of I understand why Jaden Ivey was picked where he was. Jaden Ivey he's not on a team right now. He's a combo guard who's a score first kind of guard but can guard a point guard. They desperately need that. Because if not for Cade, they don't do anything on offense.
10: Yeah. And no Duncan Robinson last night.
9: Yes, and Duncan coming off of screens, etc. Yeah. But, like, what do they do other than Cade just figure this out? I'm not saying it's LeBron 07. That's not what I'm saying. Obviously, they're better than that in terms of offense because LeBron was literally by himself. But, like, it's not that far off from that at this point. Like, what do they do on offense?
11: Do you think this is still them taking steps and them growing as a unit?
9: Yeah, and it almost retroactively, we may look back at the season for the Pistons and be like, it kind of stunk that they were the one seed because we may look at this as a failure.
11: Because our expectations were higher for them.
9: If they lose this series, instead of just like, hey, this is part of the process, not that process, but the development.
11: But the overall growth and evolution of this group.
9: They almost would have been better off as a 2 or a 3 seed.
11: Agreed
9: like, hey,
11: with that.
9: Steps in the right direction, you know? You're ready for it next year.
11: Because we wouldn't say that about this Cavs group, but we would say that about Detroit.
9: No, we're heading in a direction where the conference finals, when Tyrese Halliburton got hurt and Jason Tatum got hurt, I think we all said conference finals next year better be Cavs Knicks.
11: Yeah.
9: You guys have a head start.
11: That's
9: Orlando
11: right.
9: And Detroit are kind of inches away. Yeah. You guys better get there.
11: We said no excuses for both of those groups.
9: And how did they get there? The Knicks had to fire a head coach to get there. And the Cavs had to break up a core to get there, but they're going to get there. We're going to have the conference finals thought we should have.
10: It justifies the James Harden trade. Moving on from Darius Garland, a young all-star, to bring over James Harden, it justifies that if you get to the conference finals. I have a hard time being able to compare that in-season move to any one that we've seen in recent memory. But this has been a huge, huge move in terms of getting this Cavs team to spin it forward and get to the championship rounds. And it's big in terms of them being able to retain Donovan Mitchell because all of a sudden now you're one win away from getting to the Final Four, and it would be the first conference finals appearance without LeBron for the Cleveland Cavs since 1992. So this is monumental. If the Cavs can hold serve at home in Game 6 and punch their ticket, then everything that they've done in the second half of this season is justified, starting with the move to trade for James Harden, how they handled the end of the regular season, choosing your own adventure, making sure that you matched up against Toronto in Round 1 and potentially Detroit in Round 2. This justifies all of the decisions that the brass for the Detroit Pistons have made.
11: No doubt.
10: If they can get to the conference finals.
11: No doubt. And James Harden deserves a lot of credit. I mean, we were rightfully crushing him in the first couple games of this series because we're like, this is who he is. Why would the Cavs expect anything different? But credit to him because he didn't listen to the noise. He maintained his poise. He talked about it last night, how he's still figuring this out with Donovan being the first option and him being in this system and in this role with this team. And he was great for them. He's been great for them the past couple games. He had 30 last night, and I just really give him a lot of credit for being able to stay composed and within himself and not let the moment and what everyone was saying about him and the history of his playoff performances overwhelm him.
9: But let's hear from James Harden, of course, future Hall of Famer, on his time now with the Cleveland Cavaliers.
13: This is new for me. So, like, we keep talking about, you know, like, I've only been here 2.5 months, you know what I mean? So, like, the things that we were going through is all new, you know? So, like, learning how to be, you know, a second option and feed and play off Donovan, you know, when to be aggressive, you know, when he has it going. Like, last game, second half, like, he did some things that we haven't seen in a very, very long time, you know what I mean? So, it's like, you know, and he's capable of doing that every single game. So, you know, finding when to be aggressive, when to be a playmaker, and things like that. So, and then offensively, finding what works for us. You know, for me to be successful, to get guys, you know, shots and open looks. So it all comes together, and I think we're building in the right direction.
9: I don't want to get fooled because he's going to have bad games late because there's just too many examples of that. So let's just do it in the moment. In the moment, over the last couple of games, as you mentioned, Smalls, since he was horrible, he's been great.
11: Yeah.
9: Ish. Last night he was great-ish. But he's been great, right? He's going to have another bad game at some point. It's just going to happen.
10: Mm-hmm.
9: But when you've got Donovan Mitchell next to him, whether numbers back this up in full, he's never played in a conference finals. Donovan Mitchell feels like the guy that, I got it. Don't worry. I got it. I'll win this for us. I have that faith in him. I have that faith in him in this series. Now, there's time to discuss whether or not he can go toe-to-toe with Jalen Brunson and do that same thing, because Jalen Brunson is the same way.
10: I mean, you intimated yesterday that you think that there's a case to be made Donovan Mitchell is the best player on the floor in that series if they do, in fact, match it with the Knicks in the conference finals.
9: Yeah, so I see how mad Nuno is at you. I want to keep it there.
10: No,
9: and I don't want him to be mad at me by making a case with that. So let's keep him mad at you and not me. Right?
10: I mean, only one of them has, a first-team All-NBA, right?
9: Yeah, but we'll keep Nuno mad at you. So you get your target practice today.
11: You also said it as if, in your mind, it's a foregone conclusion that it will be Cleveland advancing.
9: Well, I can't, small as it's fair, I can't do the setup of the I got it guy, Donovan saying I got it, and then think they're going to lose the series. That kind of backfires,
10: doesn't
9: it?
10: That's a great point.
9: It can't be like, hey, back against the wall, I got this. And then they actually lose. Then he's not the I got it guy. All right, coming up, let's give out some game balls after Smalls has this from Sherwin Williams.
11: That's right. 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
4: Nobody has any idea what the future holds, and I don't either. When I get to that point, everyone will know.
5: LeBron James, I'm told, is going to take a period of time now to recalibrate and figure out exactly how he wants to move forward in his career.
6: Of course, any team, including ours, would love to have LeBron James on their roster.
7: We haven't gotten the farewell tour. We haven't gotten the extra pomp and circumstance. I think when the season ends, you're so mentally and emotionally drained, it looks like this. So until he says it, I'm going to think that he's going to continue to play.
8: Last name ever, first name greatest, like a sprained ankle. Boy, ain't nothing to
9: interesting.
8: Play with.
9: Interesting. Started off local, some beef with these two, I think, now, too. Drake and LeBron.
10: Oh.
9: Yeah. Not happy that he went to the Kendrick show. Kind of dropped that in.
11: Yeah, he was a little upset about that.
9: Yeah, just saying. NBA playoffs are on ESPN Radio. Catch postseason action on ESPN Radio and the ESPN app, presented by Gusto. Okay, so Lakers season is over, which means the offseason begins, which means LeBron James is an unrestricted free agent, not by choice. I say that because more times than not, when LeBron has hit free agency, no, every time he's hit free agency, it has been by his choice because he would decline a player option in order to re-up with the current team that he's on or renegotiate, whatever it is, to get to another team, whatever. This is the team that he was on did not give him the option he wanted, and thus, or the extension he wanted at the time, and thus he is truly an unrestricted free agent. So now we get all of the gossip. Now we get all of the information. And who better to hear from than Dave McMenamin, ESPN NBA reporter who has been covering LeBron James forever and is an amazing reporter at giving us the information in and around one LeBron James and Los Angeles Lakers. And Dave was on the Rich Eisen Show noon until 3 Eastern time yesterday here on ESPN Radio and had this to say about LeBron.
12: March 31st.
13: Yes, sir.
12: Lakers beat the Cavs.
13: Mm-hmm.
12: It completes what ends up, we don't know, you know, but at this point, in retrospect, they've now gone 16-2 over a 32-day stretch. And in this game against the Cavs, LeBron James, most wins in NBA history combined, regular season.
13: And against the Cavs.
12: And against the Cavs, right?
13: Mm-hmm.
12: 15,000 points for Luka Doncic for his career, 5,000 points for Rui Hachimura, and it secures back-to-back 50-win seasons and 100 wins in J.J. Redick's coaching career. So in the post-game locker room, J.J. Redick, doing a good job in kind of recognizing this group accomplishment, is listing off all the things that were done by his team that day.
13: Mm-hmm.
12: And as J.J.'s addressing the room, Rob Pelinka takes his turn to address the room, is holding the game ball, and presents it to J.J. Redick. Shortly thereafter, LeBron James, who, you know, of course, he arrives to the arena wearing, like, an outfit, and then showers and changes and stuff, and leaves in that outfit. Well, this night was still in the practice shorts, ice bags on his knees, slide sandals on his feet.
13: And he walked right out.
12: Walks out.
9: No game ball.
8: Sensitive.
9: CeCe, you're wiping your brow on this.
11: I mean, he ain't got enough game balls?
9: Say what you say.
11: Come on, man.
9: What do you want to say?
11: What else do the Lakers have to do to prove that they're pot committed to you? They drafted your son when nobody else was going to draft him.
10: Oh, and the game ball was given to you by a coach you wanted. Or it wasn't given to you by a coach you wanted.
11: The coach you handpicked.
10: By the coach you picked, who you did a podcast with. Good hire, but still, influent. Based on the fact that he had never done it before, how many other organizations would have given J.J. Redick that job? LeBron advocated for him. LeBron wanted him.
11: You have everything, dog. You got the points record. You got the wins record. You're considered the second greatest player to ever lace them up. You feel slighted by them not giving you a game ball in that moment? I mean, he's accomplished everything there is to accomplish in the sport. He's gotten all of the accolades. He gets all of the adulation. We call him by one name, LeBron. That's it. Sometimes we even shorten and just say Bron. Everybody knows who you're talking about.
10: Yeah.
11: I don't understand the sensitivity here, Ev. I do not get it.
9: I think this is a wild story. It is not Dave's story as well. It's wild that LeBron feels this way. It is obviously used as a microcosm for his lack of feeling that the Lakers have a lack of appreciation for him. I also think this is setting up for him to go back to the Lakers.
10: Why?
9: Because you don't put this out there

0: and doing what the team needed him to do, having an adjusted role. He has been great this season. We didn't get a lot of the passive-aggressive stuff. However, this reverts back to things that we have said about LeBron in the past. And if I'm the Lakers, and I'm on this two-timeline thing, and I have Luka there, and while LeBron is still impacting winning at a high level, I know it's time for this to be Luka's team. It's time. We acquired him. We want to build around him. LeBron has a finite amount of time left in his career. You want to do this? You want to be mad and say that we don't appreciate you when the coach you picked, when we drafted your son, when we do everything that we can have over your tenure to make things good for you, to make sure you're happy? Okay, great. If you want to be this way, then we'll just pivot to the future, to the present and the future and Luka, and build around him.
1: Yeah, the Lakers should, I think, actually take the bait and say, all right, well, then we're not the right place for you.
0: I agree.
1: They won't do that.
0: Why not?
1: But because of everything CC has outlined, because there's two things. Every year that the GMs have a survey of who you would start your franchise with, and LeBron is never number one over the last 5 or 6 years. Who you would start your franchise with is definitively still in 2026 LeBron James, because he's a walking business for about 100 businesses around your community.
0: Okay, but the Lakers
2: he's
0: are already
2: an economy
0: business.
2: Unto himself.
0: Correct. But so are the Lakers. They are one of the biggest brands in all of sports, and they should act like it. In this moment, they should act like it. They should say, you are a star. You're one of the greatest athletes we will ever witness, and thank you for bringing us a championship. Thank you for elevating us in that way. But also, we're the Lakers. We don't need to be elevated. We're the Lakers. We have Luka Doncic. We have Luka Doncic. And we are the Lakers. No star is bigger than the brand of the Lakers. And they should act like it.
1: Bravo. Agreed.
2: Can I ask you a question, Ev?
1: Yeah. Actually, wait on the question. Let's continue this conversation, right? Because there's a lot more to this.
2: Yeah.
1: Because the concept that Smalls is throwing out there is fascinating. The idea of take him up on his offer. Take him up on...
0: No disrespect. This is not LeBron in Cleveland. This is the Lakers.
1: Yeah, that's definitely disrespectful, but fair.
0: Saying he means so much to that franchise.
1: I know, but you can't say no disrespect. That's clearly disrespectful.
0: But I'm just saying, it's the end of his career.
1: One of the great wins ever last night.
0: No, of course. I'm just saying, hometown... Second greatest player of all time, end of his career, there would be a lot more connective tissue and sentimentality in that era.
1: Well, you just did a great job. You know why?
0: Why?
1: Hammer, Emmett, everybody today in Cleveland's going to be using Michelle
0: Smallman.
1: Don't
0: take Smallman. It out of context.
1: Michelle Smallman sounds.
0: Don't take it out of context here. Let him know. Don't take it. Love you, Cleveland.
1: Oh, boy. And we love True Green. You're going to watch the PGA Championship. And you're going to watch all those greens all over the PGA Championship in Pennsylvania. 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
2: 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Last night, the awesome comeback. Cleveland Cavaliers down 9, late 9-0 run, closeout regulation. Great run in overtime. They beat the Pistons 117-113, 3-2 series lead. Game number 6 tomorrow night here on ESPN Radio, presented by Gusto, as the Cavs and the Pistons in Cleveland. First road team won a game last night. That was Cleveland at Detroit. So you got that on the table we've been talking about. Now, the latest with the Lakers and LeBron is a fascinating turn of events. One of the main reasons he got annoyed with the Heat was Pat Riley took cookies off the plane. That's not a joke. That's real.
1: What kind of cookies?
2: Good, great follow-up. That I don't know. I think chocolate chip.
1: A warm chocolate chip cookie?
2: Yeah. I mean, if you take it off, if it's on the plane, it's free, then it's not out of a penalty.
1: Can't say I wouldn't be pleased.
2: Yeah. But I set that up because the list of pettiness is so amazing. Ridiculous. Now LeBron is
1: mad.
2: I don't know.
1: If I get on the plane, I'm expecting a cookie.
3: Who's
1: it's not
3: more
1: there?
3: Petty? Pat Riley for taking the cookies off the plane or LeBron James? Leaving in part because the cookies were removed.
2: And you just
1: actually
2: defined what the reason was that ultimately they didn't coexist. They're the same. They're the same. That's the thing. Like the two. That's why you butt heads is when
1: you're
2: the
1: upset?
2: Same.
1: I'm going to take the cookies off the plane. Oh, you took the cookies off the plane.
3: Then
1: I'm out of here.
3: Exactly.
2: But
3: I'm
2: now
3: out.
2: Think about the latest pettiness with LeBron. Where he's mad at the Lakers because they didn't give him a game ball after a March 31st win against the Cavs to set the all-time record for number of wins for a player. CeCe, we left off because Small said, you know what, Los Angeles Lakers, in essence, take him up on his offer. He's saying you don't appreciate me enough, then come out there and say, you're right. We're not a good fit for you anymore. You know what, you should go somewhere else, which would screw him because then financially, if they don't participate in his exit, he ain't making a max deal or close to a max deal anywhere else on a good team. Because the bad teams are the ones right now with the caps, a team like Chicago.
3: Yeah, the good teams already have their max money allocated. Mm-hmm.
2: Correct. Yeah. So you kind of need to stay in the good graces of the Lakers so they engage in the sign and trade. We left off by you saying, I have a question about this, about the LeBron situation with the Lakers.
3: If he stays in L.A. next season, can it end well, the Lakers and LeBron James marriage?
2: Yes, if they announce before the season it's a retirement tour. In other words, everyone's on their best behavior.
3: What if he doesn't want that?
2: Okay, well then no. I'll tell you why.
3: What if he doesn't want to go into the season with a definitive end on his career?
2: Yeah.
3: Because of how well he's playing. I mean, the man averaged 21-7-6 this year.
2: Mm-hmm.
3: Still playing at a really high level.
2: No doubt. So, in your scenario, how do you end well? How do both parties end well where it's jersey retirement? I don't know about statue. I don't know. And you go outside that arena, and I was
3: a lot of statues, a lot of guys that put in a lot of work for the Lakers.
2: I was there. Ironically enough, I was there the 2 games prior to this. I was going to go to that game and decided not to. I guess I should have. I could have gotten a game ball. But you go outside that arena, it's like LeBron is better than most of these guys, not Magic necessarily, but not for the Lakers.
3: Yeah, that's what I'm saying.
2: It's like, how do I put a statue with him next to Kobe or Magic or Kareem for the Lakers? Or Riley for the Lakers?
1: But that's why I said with Cleveland it would be different, or it could be different, if he was trying to pull what he's pulling with the Lakers with Cleveland, because and not only that organization, but that city, that community, he carries so much weight.
2: So let's do it this way. Let's actually take your question, CeCe. You're a Lakers fan. Smalls and I are not. Let's now have you script how this ends well. How many years? What's the rough dollar figure? Okay, let's just do max, close to max, whatever it is. And how do they operate the exit strategy relative to retirement tour or not? And do they give them game balls? Go ahead. After every game, I'm giving him a game ball next year.
3: At the press conference to announce that he's back, it has to be a game ball.
2: Yeah, every game. He's like, well, I didn't play tonight. Game Doesn't ball. Matter. You're getting LeBron, a game ball.
3: A number 24 LeBron basketball.
2: Oh, my God. I'm
3: for
2: giving
3: 24th
2: you,
3: season.
2: I'm giving you a game ball.
3: Hey,
2: LeBron, you went to a nice meal. Here's a game ball. We got to give you a game ball.
3: I think it's a 1+1 deal, near max money. And it's a situation where the Lakers commit to LeBron and ultimately move off of Austin Reeves and use the that player to acquire the pieces that complement Luka Doncic first and foremost, but also that fit alongside the way that LeBron James plays when he's at his best. So I think that's how you try to end well. I just, in knowing the player and seeing the journey in the career arc, I just don't know that even that is going to be enough to satisfy LeBron James. I don't know.
2: So I'm just looking here. So you would have 26, 27. He'd be on a regular contract, whatever the number would be.
3: Yeah.
2: 27, 28. He would be on the plus one, which you would have as the player option. It would likely.
3: I think this probably.
2: You can't have a mutual option. That's the problem. You could have delayed guarantee dates. You could do all these cockamamie things, but what you're dreaming in your head can't actually. It can't be like, what do you guys want to do? It's one or the other. That's the problem with this. So, but here's what 27-28 aligns with. I think I may have missed the word of the day. I have no idea what it was though, because I saw Smalls just maneuvering there. But
1: are
2: anyway.
1: You officially saying you missed it?
2: No.
1: Okay.
2: 27-28 is also the last year of Bronny's contract with them, club option.
3: Yeah.
2: I mean,
3: and it ends up making it a nice round 25 years for LeBron in the NBA.
2: How many did Brady played?
3: 23.
2: Yeah. He played 23. Yeah. Number 12, played 23 seasons until he's 45 years old. There was a lot of MJ linkage there with the numbers. LeBron would play 25 seasons until age, what, 44, 43, something like that?
3: Mm-hmm.
2: And then he would have a full decade, right? Ninth and tenth seasons with the Lakers. There's another part of this, though. Let's go back to what Small said. Do the Lakers want this? They yes. have an out. They have an out, right? He's an unrestricted free agent. They can do nothing. They can say, you know what? You're right. We're not the right place for you. We did not do the job that you wanted us to relative to surrounding you with talent and relative to appreciating you. You're LeBron James. We are never going to ever tell you what's right and wrong. But if you feel like we're wrong, you should go somewhere else. And then what does he do?
1: And then what does he do? I just think there are certain organizations in sports where we hold the brand on a different level than any individual. It's part of the reason why we're like, the Steelers are waiting for Aaron Rodgers. Aaron Rodgers is an all-time great quarterback, four-time MVP, Super Bowl champion, going to be a Hall of Famer. But we're like, you guys are waiting for him? If it was another organization, no, again, no disrespect, Cleveland. If it was the Browns, we'd be like, sure, wait around.
2: Wait a minute. She did this no disrespect and now went to another Cleveland team.
1: But the first time with Cleveland, it was with the Cavs, and I'm only talking about what LeBron... Like, LeBron James won for the Cavs, but he won for Cleveland, okay? So I'm just saying because of the history with the Cavs, not because of the current state of the organization or the team, that they would have to view him or treat him differently. I'm saying if he was with the Cavs right now and we were talking about farewell tour with LeBron wearing a Cavs jersey, it carries a little more weight and substance. That's all.
2: Do you just find that today's an odd day for you to go after Cleveland?
1: I'm not going after Cleveland. I will always go after the Browns when it comes to their quarterback situation. If we were talking about the Browns waiting around for Aaron Rodgers, we'd be like, yeah. That tracks. You should wait for him. He's definitely your best option. But the Steelers shouldn't feel like they're waiting around for anybody. Just like the Lakers should not feel like they're beholden to any star, especially a star whose career is running out while you have Luka Doncic there, while you're ready to build around this guy who's gotten his conditioning under control, who's wearing Dior jackets like he's the star of the Lakers. He's ready. They're ready to build around him. And for all the credit that we gave LeBron James for being malleable this season, for taking an egoless approach and the way that he was used to make the team better, on a night where the team was celebrating a lot of accolades, he allegedly was mad that he wasn't propped up more than his teammates. And granted, what he accomplished is incredible, and he does deserve the love. But in a moment where, according to Dave McMenamin, they were talking about Luka topping 15,000 career points, Rui Hachimura reaching 5,000, J.J. Redick, 100 wins on the night. Yes, LeBron moved past Kareem for the most victories by any player in NBA history, which, when you're taking all those accolades, is at the top of the food chain. But in a moment where it was about the team, he made it about himself. And if I'm the Lakers, I gave you your coach. Great pick, by the way. He worked out really well. We brought in your son. You're welcome. Who's been better? Bronny has been growing and evolving in the organization. But we've done so many things for you, and it's still always about you and not about us.
3: It's embarrassing to have this kind of story out there.
1: For LeBron or the Lakers?
3: Yes. It's embarrassing. What are we even talking about? It's ridiculous. It's ridiculous. How is this the thing that you latch on to in saying that you're unhappy with how the organization has treated you? How is that the thing that you focus on? They stopped the game once upon a time when he passed Kareem for points all time. They literally stopped the game. They gave him a moment, allowed him and Bronny to be the first father-son tandem to play on the same team in the NBA together. Bronny was clearly not an NBA player at that point in his career. I don't understand how this is the thing that you latch onto where you express your frustration and how you've been treated by the Lakers.
2: All right, we gotta keep this conversation
1: going.
2: Because
1: we have an important update that we need to get to. Very important update.
2: On the cookies.
1: On the cookies.
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4: 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The Cavs are down 2. Will they be down 0-2? Williams holds. Looks the pass. Gets it to James. Here's a 3 for the win. Oh, it is good!
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2: How would you describe LeBron James's 8-year tenure in LA?
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3: Success. He won a championship. If LeBron James isn't there, and Anthony Davis isn't there, which means the pieces, the resources aren't there to then flip AD for Luka.
2: We are on Sportsmanlike here on ESPN Radio. ESPN2. We are presented by Progressive Insurance. A lot going on right now. As the Cavs last night with a monster comeback win over the Pistons. That was the kind of win that just is so representative of Cleveland. Hardworking, never say die, back against the wall, fight through it. All the things that Michelle Smallman has been hating on with Cleveland all morning today. We also have the NFL schedule released tonight. Games have been coming out. We learned that the Packers and the Rams in L.A. night before Thanksgiving. Of course, all of the schedule release conversation brought to you by PayPal, the official peer-to-peer payment sponsor of the NFL. And the latest around LeBron James and the Lakers, Dave McMenamin writes a great story, ESPN.com, how LeBron, in general, not really feeling appreciated by the Lakers. And one example is not getting a game ball after a game in which he became the all-time leader in wins amongst players. March 31st of this past season, ironically, against the Cavs. We have added that to the LeBron petty list, which... I mean, the whole complaining about cookies with the heat on the plane.
21: Whoa. I got a huge update on it. An important update, and I think will sway how people feel about this story.
2: About which one, the game ball or the cookies?
21: No, the cookies.
2: Okay.
21: Truly,
2: okay.
21: I think people will feel differently about that situation.
18: Oh, okay.
21: So Michael Beasley, who was on that team, was a guest on with Shannon Sharpe on Club Shay Shay, and he talked about that story. Like, everyone's talked about it, but the important part that was missing... Those were LeBron James cookies. Like, LeBron had his chef.
18: Oh.
21: LeBron's chef would be the one who was making the cookies, and he would bring his own cookies and ice cream on the plane.
18: For him? Just for him?
21: Yeah, for him.
2: He wouldn't bring it for the team?
21: No, it doesn't matter, Evan. Focus. And they threw out...
2: That's important.
21: No, they threw out his cookies. Like, the stuff
18: that... So it's not like it was just on the plane for the team.
3: Yeah, I'm going to literally take your cookies.
21: Yeah,
18: literally.
21: Yeah, so that was literally the team took his cookies. Like,
18: okay, so it is... personal is what
3: you're
2: saying. Oh, I love Pat Riley.
18: It's very personal, Nuno, right?
3: That's great.
21: Yeah, you're taking
3: Petty
21: my cookies.
3: Pat.
2: Oh, it's so great.
3: Petty Pat.
21: Well, and Beasley said once that happened and the way LeBron reacted in that moment on the plane, it was over. Like, they knew he was done.
2: I really would love...
3: I don't understand why Pat Riley needed to do that, though. Like, why are you taking this man's cookies?
2: Well, they actually have a body fat rule. So if they... LeBron obviously is clearly an athlete that's out of shape. maybe it has something to do with that. I don't know. But
3: As long as he doesn't violate the body fat rule, as long as he's checking in that weight and that body fat, what does it matter?
2: His
18: chef probably has, like, you know, chia seeds or whatever in these cookies that are healthy for LeBron because he takes care of his body.
3: That is petty at a Hall of Fame level for Pat Riley.
18: No doubt. Yeah. And okay. I would be very mad if I'm LeBron.
3: Go ahead, Ev.
2: But which one now do you think, if you could get LeBron in a room right now, what bothered you more? You can only ask him one question, and it has to be this question. What bothered you more? Getting your cookies taken away on the heat plane or not getting the game ball for the Lakers?
18: You know what? I'm going cookies for sure, because the game ball is one isolated moment. The cookies on the plane, that's many plane rides. That is my anger rising up plane ride after plane ride after plane ride. You know, tough, hard-fought victory.
3: Yeah.
18: I'm the star. I get on the plane. Where's my cookies? They're not here. I'm furious.
3: He never had the game ball. He did have the cookies.
18: There you go.
3: So, like,
18: and it's my chef who made the cookies.
3: To have something that I paid for be taken away from me.
2: Mm.
3: Yeah.
18: I paid for the chef.
3: I got a problem with that.
18: I paid for the transportation to the cookies on the plane.
3: I'm going to need to size Pat Riley up for that one.
18: I'm mad on his behalf.
3: I'm not above hitting an old man. Not above it.
2: I wish somebody took cookies away from me in my life.
3: How dare you?
18: I'd smuggle them in my bag.
3: Yeah. Wow.
2: So can we go back to one thing? The invite, non-invite. I want to use this as an example. You know how, like, if you're debating whether or not you want to invite somebody to a party, to a dinner, whatever, and then you find
3: out... Just tell them the day before.
2: Well, hold on.
18: Oh. Very good. Especially when you know that transportation may be an issue.
2: That's not
18: lodging can be a problem.
3: I'm just messing with you. Come on, man.
2: But let's just say there's that debatable person, and you're like, I don't know if I want to invite them. And then you hear, you know, so-and-so is going to be out of town that day. And you didn't know that. Then you're like, oh, well, I'm definitely going to invite them because I know they can't come. Like, there's a strategy to that, right? The invite, non-invite. In this case, isn't this kind of the opening to do something where it's like, oh, I know he doesn't appreciate us, so let's actually acknowledge that he doesn't appreciate us. It's not an exact comparison, but it's like, why not take advantage of strategically if they don't want him back, or you're saying, Smalls, they shouldn't want him back.
18: I'm saying that
2: you should invite him to say, like, hey, we're not the place for you anymore, obviously.
18: I'm not saying they shouldn't want him back. He's impacted winning for them at a very high level. Not only bringing a championship, but what he's done this year. I'm saying they shouldn't acquiesce to his every want, need, and demand anymore.
2: Wait a second. Go back for a second.
18: You don't think LeBron James has impacted winning for the Lakers?
2: They won a championship, obviously, because of him.
3: Mm-hmm. They won the first round series this year because of him.
2: How the Lakers would define high level winning is not what they've done over 8 years. It's what they did over 1 year. These are the Lakers.
18: I'm now going to take
2: a shot at the Cavs. It's not like it's the Cavs.
18: When he arrived in 2018, CeCe is a Lakers fan. What was the state of the franchise at that time?
2: They were a disaster.
3: It was bad.
18: And you don't think LeBron James being added to that organization impacted winning at a high level? Based on what they were when he arrived.
2: He definitively impacted winning. What I'm saying is we can't go back and forth between you saying these are the Lakers, act like it, and then say second round is good enough. So he impacted winning. Impacting winning at a high level in that uniform is Kobe Bryant, is Magic Johnson. It's not LeBron James.
18: I'm just saying you can acknowledge that he was a major contributor to success during his tenure while also saying, we've got Luka, we're the Lakers, we're not doing the you pick the coach and you bring in your son and Russell Westbrook and then you wash your hands of it publicly. We've done all that. And thank you for what you've done, and you should thank us for what we've done for you. And now it's time to walk away because we're not doing this with you anymore.
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5: People are kind of underestimating Wemby's strength here. Like there's this notion that this is Steph Curry out there who you could just kind of like move around to at your will. Like, yes, Naz Reid is a strong dude. He's a strong dude. But at some point in the game, Wemby's running down the court and Naz Reid tries to bump him. Anthony Edwards, these guys are trying to get under his skin and they're not moving him. Like, this is a strong physical dude. I know he's tall. I know he looks skinny, but he is a solid, solid dude. And it's going to take all of your mass to move him, right? To even impact him. And part of what caused that elbow was not that he was getting moved around. He was getting kind of smacked around and slapped. And it's more annoying than some guy trying to just move him. 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We'll toss him around. We'll make him upset because we're tossing him. 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
26: Junior. Arkansas leads the U.S. in getting rid of expired and unused prescription medications. The DEA New Orleans division says over 640,000 pounds were turned in across America during last month's Drug Take Back Day. More than 50,000 pounds were collected in the natural state. This was the 30th year for the National Drug Take Back Day. In Duval's Bluff, the entire police force has been fired. Now the Prairie County Sheriff's Office is picking up the slack. Mayor Darlene Conner says the chief of police was fired on Monday due to insubordination. It's unclear how many officers were also let go and the reasoning behind that decision. Sheriff's deputies are now handling patrols and the timeline for when a new police chief could be hired and the rebuilding of the department is unknown at this time. For the Buzz Radio Network, I'm KARK's Gary Burton Jr. Have a great day, everyone.
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29: It's going to be a mostly sunny and warm day, up to 80 degrees here in Little Rock, with an east wind at 5 to 10 miles per hour. Tonight, mostly clear, maybe not as cool as it has been the last few nights. We'll have a low of 61. Tomorrow, partly cloudy and a high of around 87. For the Buzz Radio Network, I'm meteorologist Pat Walker.
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5: People are kind of underestimating Wemby's strength here. Like there's this notion that this is Steph Curry out there who you could just kind of like move around to at your will. Like, yes, Naz Reid is a strong dude. He's a strong dude. But at some point in the game, Wemby's running down the court and Naz Reid tries to bump him. Anthony Edwards tries. Like, these guys are trying to get under his skin and they're not moving him. Like, this is a strong physical dude. I know he's tall. I know he looks skinny, but he is a solid dude, and it's going to take all of your mass to move him, right, to even impact him. And part of what caused that elbow was not that he was getting moved around, he was getting kind of smacked around and slapped, and it's more annoying than some guy trying to just move him. So I think like the idea that people have of Wemby, of like, he'll just go out there, we'll toss him around, we'll make him upset because we're tossing him, that's not that easy to do.
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2: 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What's the O stand for? Oh my God, it's early.
3: All right, folks, enjoy the show. Stay tuned. We're going live in 5, 4, 3.
4: Morning Mayhem starts now with David Basil.
5: Scott present
4: and Justin Moore live from the Oaklawn Racing Casino Resort Studio, Oaklawn, Arkansas's only casino resort.
1: Would you please invite Tommy in? All the way from China, who do we have?
6: Good morning from the office of your favorite president to all of the 609ers, Los Angeles.
0: All right, you 609ers. Met a bunch of them last night at Coach Silverfield's talk. You know what we do this time, Joe? We move it.
7: Hit that cargo net. Move it.

0: Cardiff flying over through the Golden State. Who's this?
1: Butt ass wide open.
0: Thank you.
2: Man-ass.
0: Good morning, America.
3: How are you?
1: Hello, Jamal.
4: Cut your engines and cool your wings and let me make it to the telephone.
0: Los Angeles.
3: We see you, headband.
0: Turn the phones. Who do we have here?
3: What's that bulge in his pocket?
0: It's Joe Klein. It's probably ribs. Go back to bed, Rainwater.
3: Man.
5: Get your damn act together.
0: Thank you, sir.
4: We're working on a T-bone steak.
0: Who's this?
6: I'm so sick of your ignorance.
0: Thank you.

0: Los Angeles.
1: Josh, shut up.
2: Hey, Justin Moore, what are you doing up so early?
3: Maybe she should shut up.
2: What?
4: I'm the radio man.
2: What do you have to say, Apollo?
5: There is no tomorrow.
2: Well, there's going to be a Corky.
4: Good morning, everybody. It is a 6-11 on this Thursday, May 14th. You know, Roger, we have not been one of the rare Thursdays in the last, like, 6 months. We're in studio, Joe. As always, we have to tell you where we're going to be. And we have been on the go, but nice to be in studio. This whole week we've been in studio. Been a nice little break. Although we love going to businesses and enjoy
2: your
4: doing
2: business
4: it.
2: Here. Place your business here. You will get nothing like it anywhere else.
4: Good morning, Roger.
2: Good morning, David.
4: Good morning, Christian.
2: Good morning, Christian.
4: Christian there.
6: Good morning, fellas.
2: He's there.
4: Good morning, Joe Klein.
7: Good morning.
2: It's about time. You know what? Because not only has it been rare that we haven't been able to be in the studio and have Joe with us, he kind of shaded us the last couple of weeks.
4: Oh, yeah. We didn't hear from him because he was playing golf with Shep.
2: In Branson at some
4: fancy dancy
2: place.
4: Yeah,
2: it was fancy golf tournament.
4: Yeah, coming out of
2: the cave. Timeshare deal.
4: And we saw Joe Tuesday, Rod.
2: Yes, we did.
4: Deserving Dozen. Joe was kind enough to feed all the Deserving Dozen from Malvern. Going to do it again Friday, Joe. We appreciate you doing that.
2: You know that, right?
4: Means a lot.
2: Wait till
4: I show you the message of some of the folks that were at that deal.
7: And keeps on giving.
2: You know what, Joe? There were several people, and I'd
4: that's
2: ask
4: right,
2: him,
4: buddy.
2: There was only a couple, two or three, that had eaten at Corky's before. So
4: is that
2: was,
4: right?
2: Yeah. I'd asked him earlier on, so there were some folks that had first time eating them. Obviously, by the way, some of the grub was taken home, they enjoyed it.
4: Yeah, that was, and of course, got to see Dana there, your wife. That was cool. So anyway, thank you for doing that. Got a busy show in addition to Joe Klein, brought to you by Corky's. We're going to have Chris Curry, a guy who's done a really good job with the baseball program. It's tournament time. When you look back and look what they did last year, you know, to get to the tournament, how bad they were going in, you didn't see it coming. Next thing you know, they've beaten LSU, got them on the ropes the next game, getting ready to go to, you know, maybe a super regional. We'll talk to him. Of course, the Razorbacks do play today at what time is the game today?
6: I looked 5:30, I think.
4: 5:30, thank you, against Kentucky.
2: 4:30.
4: Is it 4:30 or 5:30?
2: 5:30.
4: So we'll talk with Chris Curry. Mike Hager, Arkansas State Police is coming by. Joe, your tags, everything up to date?
7: Everything's good.
4: Everything's up to date. He knows, when Mike comes in here, he looks in all the tags to make sure they're all good.
2: He does. Yeah. He has a scanner.
7: Well, he needs to.
2: What?
4: RJ Hulk will be coming by, brought to you by Natural State Wholesale. Our buddy Don Grisham, his gang out there sponsoring RJ's appearance. Melinda Mayo, brought to you by Sanders Ground Essentials. Roger, we've got to play a little a batch game and Factor Crap, so we can do, see if we can get both of them in today. Before we get into all of our sports talk, today is National Dance Like a Chicken Day. Which one of us, Joe, has danced in a chicken suit in his lifetime? That is the one and only Roger. Did you know that, Christian?
2: Twice.
4: Did you know?
6: I don't think so. What was the occasion?
2: I'll tell you the occasion. The most recent Tuesday. The most recent occasion. Well, I do a little role playing. Pock, pock, pock.
6: Oh.
2: No, seriously. I'll send you some pictures.
4: High school?
2: We did the Oakland spot. We did an Oakland spot.
4: I'm not talking about that.
2: I know. I'm telling you. I said the most recent time I was in a chicken suit. Outfit.
4: That's right, on TV.
2: Yeah,
4: that's right.
2: But then in 1981, 82 maybe, I was the Hot Springs Chicken. Christian, this was long before you were your mother's wombmate.
4: Hot Springs Chicken, even though the school mascot was.
2: Well, the big thing back then, though, was the San Diego Chicken was huge back then. So they dressed me up as the Hot Springs Chicken. It was the one
4: you didn't look like,
2: and
4: you didn't
2: only
4: quite,
2: time.
4: You didn't quite look quite
2: well.
4: As
2: I had
4: good
2: construction paper as a beak. I had on some
4: There's a picture
2: sort
4: of it. There's a picture.
6: They made
4: of
6: it in home ec.
2: I have one picture of it. It's one picture. It's similar to the picture of the Bigfoot that you see that turns around. You know that one still photo.
6: Yeah, in the logging.
2: It's only one photo of that around, and I was so proud to be the Hot Springs Chicken. As a matter of fact, when I went back to my high school last year to see the construction and demolition of the old school, construction of the new, I met a young man there, and they put me in involved with some of the new youth hype guys. They're hype guys. Back in our day.
4: Yeah. So it's National Dance Like a Chicken Day. The other thing is National Buttermilk Biscuit Day. What do you go on your biscuit? You go butter only, jam, or anything, Joe?
7: butter jam, raspberry.
4: Combination?
2: Raspberry. Starting to come together.
4: And Roger says nothing on the biscuit, huh?
2: Well, I'll do nothing most of the time. But unless
4: nothing.
2: Well, for the most part.
4: Wow.
6: I'm nothing on a biscuit as
4: well. Is that right?
2: Yeah.
4: I can't eat a biscuit with nothing on it.
2: Well,
4: man.
2: Why would you?
6: Well, if it's good.
2: Yeah.
4: Well,
2: just like
4: it even adds to it. So I tell you what, now.
2: Well, you know what? So does A1 adds to a steak. There, I said it.
4: Joe at Corky's, one of the big things, and I was watching some of the folks.
2: You go naked on his stuff.
4: From the Deserving Dozen. They love your rolls
7: with butter.
4: Well, not butter.
6: Ton of butter.
4: With honey. Now, do people put honey on biscuits?
2: Yeah.
6: Yeah.
4: Yeah, that's
2: older generation sorghum.
4: Yeah. It's also National Bruce Day. What's the first National Bruce that comes to mind to you, Joe Klein?
7: Springsteen.
4: Okay.
2: Ooh, never even thought about that.
4: What about you, Christian?
2: Bruce Smith, obviously.
6: Jenner.
4: What's that?
6: Jenner.
4: Bruce Jenner.
2: No
4: longer.
2: Rest in peace.
4: Yes.
2: And I go Bruce Coble. Bruce Coble. That is my brother-in-law, a major construction man out
4: after Bruce,
2: in New Mexico.
4: What's your national?
2: After my Bruce?
4: Yeah, after your local Bruce.
2: It just hit me up with Bruce Bruce Smith.
4: Bruce Smith, defensive end for
2: In the Buffalo Bills, don't they have in their Buffalo called Bruce? No, you know whose name is Bruce? I got it. The Jaws, the shark was called Bruce.
4: Is that right?
2: In the movie Jaws, yeah.
4: I for some reason, I think of it receives the fictional name Bruce Banner. I don't know why I didn't think of that.
2: Because you're a major
4: Incredible Hulk.
6: Right. Bruce Lee.
4: Yeah. Oh, my gosh. Oh, Roger.
2: We should be ashamed.
4: We should be ashamed.
2: Be Walter.
4: It's also today is National Online Romance Day. Joe, do you know anybody that's met online that's got married because of it? I do. We know somebody.
7: I'm sure I do.
4: Yeah.
2: We do?
7: But I don't pry into.
4: It's interesting. I don't know if for a while back in the
2: 90s. Know somebody?
4: Yes.
2: Okay.
4: It happens more than you think. Now, at least you should be back in the late 90s when online stuff just started happening, AOL and all that. I think you started to have more of that initially. I don't know now. I think people are more nervous about online stuff. You're getting catfish and all that kind of stuff. So
2: right. I don't know.
4: But there are people who have that met online and they've been successful. Matter of fact, my cousins got married and are super happy.
6: Your cousins got married or
4: my cousin got married, met her husband online, and they've been married for probably
2: we know several people who are currently dating, you know,
4: because of
2: guys and girls that they're dating online.
6: Are we counting like Tinder and
4: anything I think is online. So a few things. What you want on your biscuit? National Bruce Day, favorite Bruce. And if you
2: it just sounds so weird.
4: Have you seen the song the biscuit with the old lady what does he say? It's the biscuit.
2: We'll have to look it up, Christian.
4: Taste the biscuit. Yeah. It's just weird.
2: Oh yeah, with the organ and all.
4: Yeah, the organ.
2: Yeah. Oh my gosh. Yeah.
4: Anyway, send us your messages at 661-1037. Guys, I went and saw. Last night, we had him on yesterday, Joe. We had Coach Silverfield on and went and watched him do a little talk. Did a good job. And, man, you know, it is a grind talking to, you know, Roger. We all do it. You know, Joe, you and I do it all the time because we're former Razorbacks and people want to come up. When you're the head coach, and everybody wants to come up and say good things, nice things, but it is a draining. And, he worked the room last night, talked to everybody, did a really good job up there, saying all the right things. You know, is that a whole lot he can say other than, you know, we're going to do this?
7: Yeah,
4: you know,
7: we're going to give maximum effort. I mean, what can you say? You got 75 new players?
4: Yeah, we were talking yesterday, Joe, back when we were in spring practice, you'd have for 3 or 4 years.
7: Yeah.
4: They'd been with you the program, all of them, every one of them. And now you don't even know who they are. You're trying to figure out who they are. Tusk was there last night, too. And let me say this, his wife, I need to go back and look at her name. She walks up to me. She goes, I said, hey, David Basil. I said, your coach's wife. He said, yeah. She goes, you do radio. And she goes, we met. And I said, wow. I said,
7: of course. Yeah, damn right you met.
4: I said, you got a great memory. She goes, well,
7: 103 Wilson Shore.
4: Shut up. I said, no. She's in Memphis. Girl.
2: How you doing?
4: She's in Memphis. But anyway, she said, I was in politics and I remember her. I said, oh, good job. But anyway, tonight.
2: His wife was in politics?
4: Yeah, over Memphis. And tonight they go over to Jonesboro, and then they're going to the Star in Frisco.
2: Wow, that's pretty.
4: And so it didn't have a big turnout in Fayetteville. I don't know if you saw that. It did not. And I think part of it, listen, you know.
2: They see him every day, maybe.
4: That's right, Roger. There's part of that. The others, let me tell you, you know, everybody, this is my problem with some of the things up there is that, they don't ask for anybody's help. You know, the people that are around the state that do events that are wise about things and can say, hey, let me give you some ideas to make that event be successful. And you have 60 people there, and it doesn't have the best optics. And Roger, what you said is probably true.
2: You got to have some.
4: But what you got to do is you got to pair up with people, make sure you get people in that room.
2: Oh,
4: and last night I thought was a good event. You had a private deal too before that. And but anyway, listen, the guy's just saying everything that you can say right. You know, that's So I commend you for that, and you know he's you know the reality is he and boy I tell you what we hadn't gotten in this yet. Speaking of college football, did you see the Vanity Fair article on Lane Kiffin?
2: No.
4: He comes out and he says, you know, I knew
7: he's an idiot because I have not heard it. I don't know anything you're getting ready to say.
4: Yeah.
7: Why would you do an article with Vanity Fair unless for one reason or one reason only? Your vanity.
4: Yeah,
7: your
4: vanity. Yeah. It's he is. He gets on there and he said one of the reasons he left to LSU, he said, you know, I'm sitting at LSU and I'm sitting with the parents of a black player and it doesn't feel segregated. He said, when I was at Ole Miss, I had players that said, my grandmother doesn't feel good about coming.
2: Wait a minute, he said LSU didn't feel segregated?
4: He said LSU felt segregated. Did not feel segregated. He said, implying that Ole Miss, though, when even now, right. Then I would, you know, the players would say, hey, my grandparents feel uncomfortable about me coming to Ole Miss. So, and then, he got the backlash from, you know, wait a minute. You were here for whatever fight. You never mentioned that as a right. problem. And then you guys parents started coming out and saying, we never felt that. We never heard that. And then he realized he opened his mouth. Yeah, he should not have said that. But it made the narrative where give him a reason why he went to LSU. Well, this is one of the reasons.
7: Just say money.
4: Yeah, 91 million.
7: That's all you got to say. You can judge him on that. But all of us in here make decisions on money.
4: Yeah, don't blame it.
7: You're going to make a decision on money to leave somewhere because you're getting what? More money.
4: Yeah, listen.
7: Everybody is looking to do that. They're trying to better themselves.
4: Right.
7: And you can critique it and call him a sellout or what are you not. But just say the truth.
4: Yeah.
7: They offered me a boatload of money.
4: Don't throw that other stuff in there.
7: They offered me a boatload of money for my NIL, and it was going to be easier, I felt, to win a national championship.
4: They had more
7: LSU
4: money at LSU.
7: Than Ole Miss.
4: And yeah. Yeah, but
7: those are all facts.
4: Because, you know, listen, if you look at his roster the last 5 years, he had plenty of great black players, and none of them were complaining and saying things about the rebel flag. And I think he knew he missed it. He messed up when he done it, so he came out and apologized. Yeah, Chris,
2: but guess what? Then he made it up.
4: Well,
2: you don't believe what you said.
4: That's right.
2: You don't have those convictions.
4: That's right.
2: You made it up.
7: Instead of him saying, cover up money.
2: No, whatever it is.
4: Yeah.
2: Whatever it is,
7: look like
2: just
7: a sellout and look
2: right.
7: like a greedy dude, which again,
2: so he
4: I got
2: made
4: no
2: up,
4: middle of the season.
7: I got
4: up,
7: no problem with
2: He made up the race card.
4: And he made up the story. Do you guys remember the story? He said,
2: I liked him.
4: I had,
2: now I'm losing a little bit of.
4: Do you remember the story where when he's leaving, he's trying to get to the airport, he's saying he's being chased?

0: opinion, he made it all up.
1: But then he did. That's exactly what just the...
2: Be a man, grow a set, and sit on there and go...
0: I'm bringing that up.
2: I'm leaving.
1: Yeah, it's just, yeah, why I'm bring leaving. That up?
0: Because nobody wants
2: leaving,
0: to question race.
2: Ole Miss. Yeah. I think LSU's a better... I love Ole Miss.
0: Yeah.
2: I think LSU's a better job.
1: Yeah.
2: If I don't leave now... They're not going to give me the job.
0: Everybody,
2: I found I had to make this decision.
1: It was a time he done all. He felt like he did all he could do at Ole Miss, and he did a good job.
2: Is money a factor? You just go. Money's always a factor because it is. And you just people will still hate him and dislike him at Ole Miss.
0: Yeah, now he's lost a few people.
2: But you know what? It ends there.
1: Oh, can you imagine what's going to be? Like? Can you imagine what's going to be like when he goes back to Ole Miss this year? From
2: what's
1: going to
2: be like when Chris Beard went to Texas Tech years ago?
1: Oh yeah,
2: driving into the. They were driving into the tunnel to the arena, and they were all light.
1: They were ready to boot. They were ready to
2: tens of thousands of people
1: just ready to get him.
2: We
1: mentioned at 5:30 today, the Razorbacks will take on Kentucky, number 14, Arkansas. So this is a chance.
2: No TV for this.
1: Looks like
3: plus. SEC Network Plus.
1: It is streaming it. Network Plus. It is. Yeah. Of course,
0: you'll
1: catch it right here on the bus.
0: It. Well, hopefully it mainline.
1: Will double R go off and carry this? Well, that means this show is short today.
3: Yeah.
1: You see where Cadman Kojal was named to the SEC's Community Service team on Wednesday. He's already up for the Tony Gwynn Community Service Award. We get him every Monday. Good young man. Got engaged the other day. So then you got that. And then tomorrow, of course, you know, guys, we've got 4:30 at Bogle, Arkansas versus Fordham. Yeah, so this, you know, Roger, we've been talking about this. Six straight years Courtney Dyfel has gone, six consecutive years to the NCAA playoffs. And I was looking at the longest NCAA tournament streak. Arkansas has six. Alabama and Tennessee have tied for one. How many years in a row they've done it? 21. 21 years in a row they've done that. How about College World Series appearances? Number one, UCLA, 36. Arkansas, 0. Oklahoma, 22. So this is it. So we've been talking about it, Joe, then, and actually Ella McDowell was quoted again today in the Democrat Gazette from our interview with her. This is the season, Joe, we hope it gets done, that they get to Oklahoma City. So we'll do that. Last night, as I mentioned during our Facebook Live, the beard comes alive. The old man scores 30 points as the Cavaliers upset the Pistons. The Pistons were ahead double digits, right?
2: Yeah, Pistons choked.
1: They blew it.
2: They're up 9 with 3 minutes to go.
1: Blew it.
2: Both teams were not very good handling the ball. They were both late in the game. They turned it over, but they had some really, really bad turnovers late in the game. And then, you know, Cleveland took advantage of it. Give them credit, but
1: now they go back to Cleveland. They go back to Cleveland. Yeah, Chris.
3: The officials should have called a foul there at the end of the game. When he stole the ball.
1: But you don't want to get that. You don't want to be in that position that close.
2: On the trip.
3: Yeah.
1: So Cleveland leads the series 3-2. They go back home. That would be a big upset. Nobody saw it coming, I would imagine.
2: That's going to be a game just like what you saw. It'll go down to the last, three, 4 minutes of that game, too. So
1: No basketball games tonight. And then Friday got Detroit at Cleveland and San Antonio at Minnesota. The Spurs lead that one 3-2. But Roger, as I mentioned also on a Facebook Live, all over the state of Arkansas today, Joe, I love this, is that so many schools are playing in state softball playoffs, state baseball playoffs, state soccer playoffs. Justin Moore's daughter is playing at Palestine Wheatley, which is Forest City. She plays today, I think, 4:30 for Pullen. So it's, you know, anytime you get to play in a state playoff for high school, it's really cool.
2: It's real cool.
1: By the way, if you didn't know, we're going to start doing a deal. We're going to put out the graphic here in the next couple of days called the Champion Salute. So if you got a kid who does something spectacular, really want to sort of stay away from high school because high school gets enough attention. But if it's a eight-year-old, 12-year-old, and their team wins a regional championship, you know, in the South, or it's cheerleading.
2: Is it going to be like videos and stuff like that, or just pictures?
1: No, it's going to be us giving a shout out on the air.
0: Name. Like
1: if you got a 13-year-old that went down and won the cheerleading contest, in Orlando.
2: I got a video I'm going to show you of my 2-year-old grandson Charlie
1: doing what?
0: Dunking a ball,
2: playing t-ball.
1: Is that right? Two years old.
0: Yeah.
1: Starting them early.
0: Those are the best.
2: Pretty funny.
1: We mentioned not only the Razorbacks, but I mentioned the Trojans will play starting today. Roger, they've got a 3-game deal, and we'll talk about what happened last year. Compared to what they could do. Listen, things did not look good for them last year, and they really changed it when it came to playoff time. Also, Roger, you got the PGA tournament starts today. PGA, the PGA championship that John Daly won 35 years ago. He's still in

0: shirts that go number nine alternate. And still got in there. Yeah, how about that?
1: Very good.
0: 35 years ago.
1: Well, how about that?
0: Yeah, that's crazy. That? You got the track team going for another. They're the number one track team in America. They may be losing $9 million a year with men and women's track, but they are number one.
1: Did you see where some folks got together and made $5 million for the tennis?
0: Yeah, we've been talking about that the last week. They had hit that number. I knew they had hit that number. The question is now, you know, Hunter Yurcheck had told them, Joe, that he was going to give him an answer yesterday. Didn't hear anything. All those tennis people who went with him. So I don't think he's going to change his mind.
2: Well, is it sustainable? Is this going
0: If you can do it in 3 weeks, the question is, if you can raise $5 million in 3 weeks, you could probably raise more. You know, and so that's a fair question, Joe. So we will see. That's a little Elvis with Viva Las Vegas. If you want to be a part of the show,
1: ZZ.
0: Oh, it's ZZ. Let me hear it. I guess I did not know they covered this.
1: Oh, wow. No, it's awesome.
0: Did not know that. It was up last night till about 1 o'clock. In the background, I had Tombstone. Every line that Val Kilmer says as Doc Watt is worthy to be on the wall.
1: Absolutely.
0: All right, do not go away. 6:30 here on Morning Mayhem.

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0: Arkansas baseball gets their final series of the year started against Kentucky tonight. Arkansas has to sweep if they want to clinch 18 wins in conference play for the ninth straight season. The Razorbacks are also looking to bolster their resume in hopes of hosting a regional. Tonight's game will be at 5:30. It'll be on SEC Network Plus. Radio coverage can be heard on the Buzz. In the NFL, the official schedule releases tonight at 7 o'clock. Yesterday, it was announced the Rams would host the Packers for the first ever Thanksgiving Eve game. And the Arkansas Travelers beat the Northwest Arkansas Naturals 9-8 last night. They'll play again tonight at 7:05. 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I'm Christian Weaver with the Buzz Radio Network.
1: Weather from the Fletcher Weather Center with KARK's Pat Walker.
2: A lot of sunshine today. Temperature warming up to 80 here in Little Rock. A few places in South Arkansas may even get to the mid-80s. It'll be a mostly sunny sky. Tonight, mostly clear, down to 61. Tomorrow, partly cloudy. Maybe an isolated shower in the northern half of the state. It'll be warmer and breezy with a high of 87. For the Buzz Radio Network, I'm meteorologist Pat Walker.
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4: 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Zach Gillen from Oaklawn will join us with the latest lines on all the things going on in the world of sports and some cool ways to wager on the PGA Championship this weekend. 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The Red White Report and a whole lot more. It's The Zone, the Thursday edition. 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
1: Ah! They call him Big Joe from
10: that
1: Slater.
10: Joe Yell.
1: He is a 7-foot man. Muscle and meat.
11: I walked in and saw Roger.
1: One of the leading scorers in Razorback history. Big Joe led the Hogs to an amazing 75% winning percentage, including a historic win against number one Michael Jordan and North Carolina. He captured Olympic gold, then added an NBA World title with MJ and the Chicago Bulls. Big Joe actually played with as many NBA teams as Tom Brady won Super Bowls. But who's counting? He loves Westerns and worships Barry Manilow. Now representing Corky's Ribs and Barbecue, Joe Culine.
10: But it's wide open. Does it fade off? Does it fade down on the volume level on that yell?
1: Does it
11: He just jumps. It jumps down one more time.
12: I was probably walking by the microphone.
13: Say yeah.
12: Passed out. That's 5:30 every Thursday morning.
13: I got to go see.
12: When I wake up and I'm like,
13: I got to go see Roger today.
11: Let's go to our Hodges Glass, Little Rock Glass Hotline, and get some messages here. And thanks to everybody who's listening.
13: You mean
11: on
13: text line?
11: On text line, yeah. Facebook and YouTube. We appreciate you guys listening and watching. I saw a lot of 609ers last night, Roger, at the function with Coach Silverfield.
13: Listen, I saw some 609ers, and I saw some listeners of all age from my goings around yesterday, and pickleball and a few other things, and I'll make those announcements here in a bit.
11: Here's one. Listening from Rome, Italy. Ooh. Today. How about that, Joe? We've been there. What a magical place that is.
12: I want to go back.
11: What time would it be?
12: It's mid-afternoon. Easy.
11: Yes, yeah, it's a 6 hour. Is it 6-7?
12: Yeah, it's 3 or 4.
11: I think I did the call from outside the what's the fountain, Trevi.
13: Yeah.
11: I think I did the show from there one time. So anyway, good morning.
12: You should have done it from Florence and done it from the statue of
11: David. Yeah, I'll do that. I'm doing the lives now. I would have done that live. Joe, when I turned the corner, did you go to Florence?
12: Yeah.
11: And that thing is 18 freaking feet tall. It's so intimidating. Like, oh my god.
12: It's so much better than the Mona Lisa.
11: You go in there
12: and see the Mona Lisa, and you're like,
13: wow, no one's ever said that before.
12: Yeah, it's like, really?
13: Is that what you're saying?
11: You know what, though, Raj? It's still the Mona Lisa.
13: It's still the Mona Lisa.
11: It's still the Mona Lisa,
13: Mona
11: baby.
13: Lisa lost her smile.
11: Here's one said, I've been sick all week, but made it to for my loss. This is for Los Angeles. That's Chase from Jones from Greenbrier.
13: Thank you, Chase.
11: Good job, Chase.
13: Get well soon, bro.
11: Here's one, another one. Oh, no, that's the same one. Good morning, Los Angeles. Move it, move it, move it. That's for Marty. Asked Joe about his time with Jail Blazers. I saw him on the Netflix special. You're getting a lot of comments about that.
13: A lot of Jail Blazer talk in the last month or so.
11: Bruce Lee. Anything?
12: I got there when they weren't blazing as hot. Mm-hmm. The year before and the year before that, they were really rolling. They were getting it done.
13: No pun intended.
12: Off the floor. But when I got there, and I think that a lot of the reason is they brought me, they brought in Scottie Pippen, obviously, brought in me, Detlef Schrempf. They wanted a veteran presence in the locker room.
11: Yeah, Scotty had good numbers there, right?
12: Oh, Scotty was a
13: good year
12: player.
11: I was thinking
12: they were trying, and they wanted me and a lot of the other guys to stay another year. But I mean, I was.
14: Steve Smith was there too, wasn't he?
12: Yeah, Steve Smith. Yeah, yeah.
14: He was the vet.
12: They brought in like four or five guys that were.
11: Yeah,
12: professionals.
11: Yeah, of course. When I think of Trailblazers, Christian, for us, for me and Raj, what do you think of Raj?
14: Bill.
11: Walton and
14: Drexler.
11: Not Drexler. Who was the other Walton?
13: Was it Payton? Was Gary Payton on there?
14: No, it was Sonic.
11: Championships.
13: Trailblazers.
12: Lionel Harmon's, Dave Twartzik.
13: What?
11: Oh, gosh.
12: Bobby Gross.
13: Who else did they have? Who do we know?
12: Maurice Lucas.
11: He was a fighter. He was an enforcer.
12: Lionel Hollins.
11: Oh, yeah.
14: Coach of the Grizz for a while.
11: I remember that, yeah. Rebecca says, talk about today's National Bruce Day. Rebecca says, Bruce Willis, Roger, wait till we get to this, Bruce. We're going to be so embarrassed when we get to it in a second. I just saw it. Rebecca says, Bruce Willis. Joy says, my girlfriend orders the tamales and eats about 3 bites, but eats about 5 rolls with the honey. Talk about your place, Joe, at Corky's. I'm telling you, Roger, I was watching the ladies and gentlemen from the Deserving Dozen, and I saw the honey out, baby. The rolls are warm. And your staff did a good job, too,
13: well,
11: Joe.
13: It's a mustard-based potato salad, right?
12: We have both.
13: Yeah, you do. But that mustard-based.
11: Jeff says, got to have butter and jelly on those biscuits.
12: I'm a mustard-based guy, too.
11: Bruce Wayne. Didn't think about Bruce Wayne. Bruce Wayne and Bruce Lee. Here we go. You ready?
12: Yeah. Boom. Wow.
11: Yeah, that's right. You ready for it from the 479?
13: I'm ready.
11: Bruce James. Bruce James. How do we not?
13: Our own guy.
11: Right off the bat.
13: You know what? We need to do a show about where are they now? Whatever happened to him?
11: Me and my wife.
13: Football season.
11: From the 501, me and my wife have been on eHarmony. We have met on eHarmony 6 years ago. We've been married 3 years. It's been great.
12: Awesome.
11: There you go.
12: Some of those are really, I mean, they really help people.
11: You know,
12: some of them are, you know, you got to be, it's like anything you do online, you got to be careful.
13: Meet somewhere. You know,
11: I don't like anything on my girl's biscuits. I don't know what that means.
13: Oh, yes, you do.
11: Whoa. Let's see here. Bruce Willis, Bruce Lee, Bruce James. Well, Lane didn't tell us no lie about grandparents. It's true. So listen to here. I don't doubt that,
13: that
11: somebody just said, well, Lane didn't tell us no lie about grandparents.
13: What does that mean?
11: He just said what he's saying is true. You know, I don't doubt that if you had a 90-year-old woman that's not, you know, I remember where it used to be there, but that's not what cost them a recruit.
12: You could say that about Arkansas.
11: Yeah, yeah.
12: You could say that about
11: the South. That's right.
13: You could say that about Boston.
11: Oh, this was really bad. I know that. Mississippi was bad.
13: Well, yes.
12: But they were all bad.
13: Everybody.
11: They were all bad. But you don't lose. I think nowadays, listen, he signed.
13: Philadelphia.
11: But one of the dads called to one of the, I guess it was Alabama stations yesterday, said, my son had a great experience. We all did. There was nothing, you know, we didn't, you know, racism is everywhere. It's
12: absolutely
11: there, too. But yeah, but that we didn't experience in the context for Lane Kiffin to have said something like that. He didn't need to go there. Bruce Buffer. Bruce Buffer. Yes. Is he the one that says, let's get ready to rumble?
13: No, that's Lane. And no, that's Lane Buffer?
11: Who is Bruce
14: Buffer? Michael Buffer.
11: Who is Bruce Buffer? Is that his brother?
14: Brother. He does the UFC.
11: Oh,
14: stuff.
11: Yeah. He goes, it's time. I'm not a big fan of that.
13: Lane.
12: Trying to make a lot of money off of that.
11: Off of that. That's right. That's not as good.
13: I said Bruce Buffer.
11: Bruce Almighty.
13: Bruce Almighty.
11: No basketball tonight? Baz. Not so fast, my friend. There are two WNBA games on Amazon Prime tonight. Any updates on the Stanley Cup? You know, I looked at the last 2 days. I've looked at the Stanley Cup. You know what? I just didn't even put it in my notes. I'm sorry. I just don't care about hockey that much.
13: Well, you know, and no disrespect, two things. Number one, the Oakland Sportsbook powered by FanDuel, you'll be able to keep up with the golf tournament. You don't even have to worry about who's winning it, but you get to follow the leaders. That's what's cool about that. And on the other part of it, I don't care about the Preakness. Because
11: we haven't mentioned that because you have nobody running for you.
13: There's a little Arkansas. There's a little Oakland connection.
11: Oakland connection.
13: There's a little bit of that. But for me, now I know for the horsemen and women that are out there, I assume you guys are pumped as all.
12: Now, is the horse that won the Kentucky?
11: No, that's the point.
12: Stone Temple Pilot course.
13: Stone Temple Pilots is not running.
11: No. That's the point. There's nobody in it.
12: Why do they not want
11: to run? I'm with you. Well, it's so quick after the Kentucky Derby that a lot of horses...
14: Isn't it always, though?
11: But they need to change it. And they've talked about changing that to allow that. Because you know what? If you're not a horse person, you don't care as much.
13: Yeah, you know what? And things like that make Secretariat that much more great.
11: To do
13: what it did, or American Pharaoh.
12: Old school horses, man.
13: Old school horses. OG!
12: There was no load management.
11: No, there wasn't.
12: There was no load management.
13: Oh, my God, listen.
11: For my friend at the 501, Colorado did beat Minnesota in overtime last night, 4-3. They lead that series 4-1.
14: Well, it's over. They won the series.
11: I'm sorry, it's over. Yes, yeah, 4-1.
12: I don't watch. You watch you some playoff hockey.
11: I'd rather just be in person.
12: It's good.
11: You got Montreal at Buffalo tonight. That series is tied 2-2. Vegas at Anaheim tonight at 8:30. Vegas leads that series 3-2. And as you mentioned, Christian Colorado did win the series last night in overtime. So this is what's his
12: Matt
11: name?
12: Matt King Cole.
13: Mona Lisa.
11: The Mona Lisa. Was there a big crowd, Joe, when you were there?
12: Yeah, and I walked up to it. You know what I did?
11: What?
12: Yeah.
13: You know what? Why? Because it's behind glass, all that. It's just you couldn't touch it.
11: It's not big.
12: It's a picture. It's like, you know.
11: But it's a great, it's the greatest painting.
14: It's a portrait.
11: It's the greatest painting in the world.
12: Chevy Chase seeing the Grand Canyon.
11: Yeah. The greatest painting in the world.
13: Look,
11: Joe.
13: It's Big Ben. Is it as big as that easel?
12: No.
13: It's not even that big? What's it look like?
11: No, it's not that big.
13: How big is it? How about the wise guy sign there?
14: Is it like this?
11: Maybe, what, 2.5 feet by 2.5 or 3 by 3?
14: It's pretty small.
12: Yeah, it's.
11: But you go,
13: wow, I did get to see it.
12: No, I just walk in there and go, wow.
14: There was a lot cooler stuff in there.
13: A lot cooler stuff, like what? Like the Ninja Turtles?
14: Ninja Turtles are cool.
12: A lot of statues in there, man.
13: A lot of statues. Now, David's outside.
11: David's inside.
13: David's inside?
11: And it's bad.
12: You walk around the corner.
11: You see it. Holy cow. You're 200 feet from it, and it's still massive. How they move it back then? How did they move that back in 630, whatever it is? Move that sucker a mile. Didn't have any cars, didn't have any gas.
13: Slavery. Slavery. They did have the wheel.
11: Someone says, I saw Joe driving on 630 the other day when I was driving with my daughter. I saw the Slater Mo license plate, and I was off to the races to wave him down. My daughter was saying, Dad, what are you doing? I kept saying, that's Joe Klein, that's Joe Klein. I have to wave. My daughter was so excited because she's 13 and she listens every morning.
13: Awesome.
11: We finally got his attention after running three cars off the road. And then Joe gave us the thumbs up. Best day ever. How about that?
13: Oh, fantastic.
11: You get that, sometimes?
12: A little bit.
13: That's why I told you can't drive with your shirt off anymore because people see you.
12: I just do the pants off.
11: Somebody says, says, hold on, Baz. Just about every year you mention one trophy at the top of the list for best trophies in sports. That would be the Stanley Cup trophy, kind sir. Don't disagree with that. Listen, people who love hockey.
12: Hockey is awesome.
11: Yeah, listen, Roger and I have been to hockey matches in person.
13: Love hockey matches.
12: You're playing hockey in November and December and football and everything's going on.
13: And it's the same trophy.
11: It's the scoring is like soccer to me, and it's just not enough scoring to get me excited. Yeah, that's right.
13: But you know what we need? We need a lot of banana hockey.
11: Somebody, a lot of checking. A lot of checking. Now, Joe, you'd have been a good hockey player. Did you play hockey for a little bit?
14: I don't think they didn't have that in Slater.
11: I can see Joe. He's skating. His head would be above the glass.
13: They didn't have, you know what?
11: He's skating around.
12: We had a little ice rink that was outside that they'd fill with water, and if it froze.
11: Oh, yeah, that was good.
12: You know, everybody would go. I got some guy talked me into skating one time. It was like I got out there, and I went about 15, 20 yards, and I turned around. I was like,
11: nope.
13: Not for me.
12: That and rollers, going to the roller skating rink.
11: All skate.
13: Yeah, because it's so far down for you. Listen, we know he has custom golf clubs for his size. Yes,
11: they don't have the size of the roller rink.
13: There's no custom
11: skating rink. Sorry, Joe.
13: Oh, my God.
11: We don't have 18s in.
12: Do you have any size 16s?
11: Yeah, they have special skates.
13: Those are ice covers.
11: All right, don't go away. 661-1037 is the number if you want to pop us a text. 648.

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4: This is the Pigskin Preacher, bringing you the word. 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Hence, Coach Cal's Razorbacks either won the NCAA championship or they did not. 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
9: Flick it, flip it,
10: drumstick it.
9: Yeah, I still don't know what that is. I forget what that is.
11: It's Cody Rhodes.
9: Oh, it's the Cody Rhodes.
11: It's the drumstick.
9: Guy.
11: It's the drumstick ice cream thing.
9: Yes.
11: Lick it, yeah, flip it. Listen, it's just.
12: That's life.
9: Frank Sinatra died on this day, 1998.
12: That's
9: chairman
12: what
9: of the board.
12: All the people say.
13: It's the goods, baby.
12: You're
9: today
12: right
9: is.
11: What song is this?
2: What
10: movie?
2: May 14th.
10: What?
2: The weather's today. I said it's May 14th.
10: When I'm back. Is today the 14th?
2: Yeah.
10: The weather, I said it was the 15th.
13: You saw this in a, you heard this in a movie not too long ago.
10: What was it?
13: I know.
10: Oh.
13: Now you can't leave.
10: Oh, it's Bronx Tale.
13: Yeah. Some people get their kick. Oh, what a great song. Frank.
10: Today is National Bruce Day. And boy, we've left out some Bruces. We'll get to them in just a second. 661-1037. Also, National Buttermilk Biscuit Day. What you put on your biscuit. National Dance Like a Chicken Day. Only Roger's done that.
13: You know, listen, and I love canned biscuits. I mean,
10: you bet. It's a kick. You bet. Greatest thing ever.
13: Not out of those.
10: No. And magical.
13: I like them burnt. I'll burn them.
10: Yeah.
13: I've got my grandkids on them now. Huh?
10: Flaky.
13: Yeah, the flaky was okay. Flaky biscuits to me is like hummus in your orange juice. Okay, listen. I'll try it every once in a while.
10: Also, National Online Romance Day. If you met online, pop us a text and we'll mention it.
13: I said pumice.
10: Today, pumice. Joe, starts the PGA Championship. I just spent the midday yesterday with John Daly and his girlfriend Anna, and she was driving around Dardanelle. 35 years since he won the... this is the 35th
2: driving around Dardanelle?
10: Yeah, working on some projects with John. So
13: a T-bone steak?
10: A la carte. I went by and saw the Boys and Girls Club there. They're getting ready to build a new one, like $4 or $5 million. They hadn't really shown anybody here in Arkansas
13: yet. A lot of time in Russellville lately. Are you building a house on the lake there? Is there a casino going up there you don't tell anybody about?
10: Saw Tusk, and Tusk was there. He didn't. They fed Tusk grapes. They didn't do, which is good. They didn't do the apple to mouth thing. 661-1037 is the number if you want to be a part of the show. As we mentioned, a lot going on. You got Razorbacks playing today against Kentucky at 5:30. The Trojans will be playing today. We'll visit with Chris Curry coming up. You know, Joe, you coach at ULR. Chris Curry, what he does with the money he has, and Neil Arisman. It's amazing with what they do with the money they have and the success that they, you know, what Chris had last year.
2: Went out to a couple baseball games this year. They've done a great job. The stadium's beautiful.
10: They've done a great job with the
2: facility out there. And then, he's competitive every year with
10: not a big budget. Joe is brought to you by Corky's every time he comes in here on Thursdays. Did you see the NFL schedule comes out officially tonight or today? But did you see where now the 49ers are not playing one international game? They are playing two. They are playing the rival Rams.
2: The Rams are in Australia, first game of the year.
10: That's what it is. They're the 49ers to Australia and the Rams
2: to Australia.
10: And then they're also Mexico City. They're sending the 49ers to two places. Australia.
2: Who are they playing in Mexico City? Got to be the Cardinals.
10: I don't know, but it says covering 8 stadiums, 7 cities, and 4 continents this year. Feature 9 games outside the U.S. for the most the league has ever staged. 16 teams, half of the NFL, will play internationally in 2026.
2: Yeah, they want to get to having one game a week somewhere.
10: After this season, the league will have played 71 games in 12 international cities. Melbourne, Paris, and Rio de Janeiro are first-time hosts in 2026. Playing in Paris. You know, part of it is, I mean, if I'm a player, I'm like, really? Do we got to do this?
2: I would like to know if the players get...
10: Or
2: if they just say this is...
10: The Cowboys play in Rio de Janeiro at Macarena Stadium. Against
14: Macarena?
10: The Ravens. Yeah, Macarena. How about that?
14: I feel like these attempts to grow the game internationally are not going to work or not working.
10: Basketball is bigger international.
14: It is.
10: Because people like soccer in the, around the world. They don't care that football.
14: Football is like a sideshow when it comes. It's like, there's an American football game. We'll go and check it out. I don't think they stick around and follow the sport afterwards.
10: Yeah, they'll grow up maybe a teeny bit. By the way, did you see what Sarkisian said about Ole Miss? Boy, Ole Miss is getting pounded. He said it's like we've got forgotten about academics. Said at Texas, we'll only take 50% of a player's academic credit hours. You may be a semester from graduating, but you're going all the way back to 50% if you play here and want a degree. But at Ole Miss, all you have to do is take basket weaving and you can get an Ole Miss degree. Whoa! Boom! Took a shot. You don't see that very often. So I guess the standards at Ole Miss... Let's get beat
15: Jamie
10: up a little
15: Price,
10: bit.
15: Jamie, you want to give us a call?
10: What's that?
15: Jamie called Jamie down at the Grove.
10: Did you see about the Red Sox? I mean, the White Sox fan falling out of the over the top of the bullpen.
15: No.
10: God, I'm gonna tell you, the railing like we were up at down at the
15: Robinson.
10: Yeah, I'm telling you, that railing always makes me nervous. You see people jumping out to get foul balls, and I don't think he's dead either. What are women begging men to stop? We'll talk about that when we come back too. Joe, do you know what that is?
2: do, but I can't.
10: Yeah, it's your eye. Don't go away, 7 o'clock.
2: Secret.
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19: Hey, put on your dancing shoes and move your way to the historic West 9th Street this weekend for a fun family event. 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And basketball fans, mark your calendars. Steph Curry from the Golden State Warriors is coming to Little Rock. He will be joining his teammate, North Little Rock native and former Arkansas Razorback Moses Moody for A Night with Moses Moody. 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
16: Weather from the Fletcher Weather Center with KARK's Pat Walker.
20: It's going to be a mostly sunny and warm day, up to 80 degrees here in Little Rock, with an east wind at 5 to 10 miles per hour. Tonight, mostly clear, maybe not as cool as it has been the last few nights. We'll have a low of 61. Tomorrow, partly cloudy and a high of around 87. For the Buzz Radio Network, I'm meteorologist Pat Walker.
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9: That's how a pro chef would tell you to eat it.

0: Josh.
1: Yeah.
0: All right, it is 7:06 on this beautiful Thursday morning, May 14th. It is tournament time for kids across the state of Arkansas in softball, baseball, and soccer. Good luck to all the teams. Our man Justin Moore will join us shortly. His daughter's playing for Poen against, go back and figure out who they're playing. They're playing in Palestine Wheatley, which is, I guess, about an hour and a half at the Forest City. But anyway, that's
2: I got a high school guy, Baz. I saw this kid. First of all, a shout-out to a guy by the name of Dan Bells, B-E-L-L-Z, Dan Bells. Hell of a pickleball player. I don't know, Dan. I won't give your age. You may be 75 years old. Maybe. If that. Probably less. But he holds the ball. He holds the pickleball paddle with a handle. The face is down, and it's like he's scooping ice cream. The way he serves and the way he comes and just dumps his ball. I mean, these guys.
3: Puts a little spin on.
2: Oh, not even spin. It just. I guess so, Joe, because it dropped. But Dan, he's a heck of a nice guy. He's a listener of our show as well, and we appreciate him out there. And I met another guy. I met a kid. I thought he was a senior at Bauxite minor senior. No, he's a sophomore. I think he plays the defensive line, and they have 10 safeties. Yeah, it's a kid by the name of Aiden Guthrie. Aiden Guthrie. He plays defense for a Bauxite minor. He's going to be somebody. I'll obviously keep up with him. He came up. They were doing some workouts or practice in there in Benton yesterday, and he listens to the show. So thank you, Aiden Guthrie.
0: Also, too, Roger, last night we had several 609ers there at the event for Coach Silverfield. One of them was David Goldman. His daughter came up. She won some prizes last night. Ashley Barnes said, my dad's in there, listens every day. He's a 609er. We had several guys who came up. 609er. So thanks to them. Also, Chris Caldwell, who's on the Game and Fish Commission, and his wife is on the new Board of Trustees. She's a pistol. Wow. She is fired up and appreciates the history of Arkansas sports, so enjoyed talking with her. Before we go to Chris Curry, and we do have Mike Hager coming in, do want to thank Joe for being here on Thursday. Thanks to Corky's.
4: Oh, yeah, you're welcome, man.
0: Two great locations.
4: Yeah, Little Rock, North Little Rock, right off McCain, and in West Little Rock, right across from the Best Buy. And, yeah, we got drive-through, catering, bulk orders. We have specials from 4 to 7 where you can get a really good entree, a pork chop, a chicken fried steak. You can get pig skin out for $11 with a drink and a large side. And so from 4 to 7 we have bar specials, $4 margaritas, $2 drafts. So got a lot of good things going on from 4 to 7. You know, that's that kind of time during the day where all restaurants are, you know, it gets dead in there. So we wanted to try to, you know, drum up a little business and get some people coming in when we're not that busy. And then we have daily lunch specials. We have probably 10 a day that are, you know, probably the most at $10.
2: That's a great value.
4: You can get all kinds of stuff.
2: Are you going to have anything for Memorial Day?
4: Oh, yeah. And then we're getting ready to kick off June, 30 years.
0: Wow,
2: 30 years! Wow,
0: Joey, we were talking about that with Didi the other day.
2: Hey,
0: yeah, that Mike, come around, sit on that. Joe, scoot this way a little bit. No, scoot this way and let Mike sit beside you. 30 years, congratulations, buddy!
4: I'm breaking out in a cold sweat.
0: Listen, my Mike is geared up today. He's not wearing a suit and tie.
4: Yeah, 30 years.
2: That's congratulations.
4: June. So we're going to do some specials in June with ribs and some other things coming. So pay attention. We already have the best deal in town. It's going to get a lot sweeter.
0: Yeah, and thanks again for doing the deserving dozen. Yeah. Joe does that out
2: thanks,
0: of respect,
2: Joey.
0: I think, because his mother.
4: I didn't get to say goodbye to you yesterday. Tuesday.
0: No, Tuesday.
4: Yeah. When we were talking about leaving a tip, you. I mean, Basil said, yeah, me and Roger will leave a tip. Yeah. And I looked all around, right. And you, know you were right. Hey, you were running to your car.
2: That was not Mike, about that. I apologize. You know,
4: he was running to his car.
2: You know what? I mean, I'll pay you. No.
4: Just walk briskly next time.
2: I did not
4: run
2: from that. But, I did not run. You're absolutely
0: that was
2: right.
0: That was the Malvern.
2: Oh,
0: that was
2: terrible.
0: That was, I got it right. That was the Malvern.
2: No.
0: That was the Malvern. I got it.
2: No. Look at him.
0: Yeah.
4: Oh, there we go. I gave you a dollar.
2: Sure, that's got to help a little bit. No, I don't want you stinking blood.
0: grab a headset, Mike. Grab a headset,
2: Joe,
0: Mike,
2: take
0: underneath
2: that and
0: there.
2: Give it to her. Take that
0: and
2: give
0: then,
2: it
0: and
2: to her.
0: And grab
4: well,
0: the
4: we
0: mic
4: already
0: there.
4: Took care of it. Don't worry about it.
0: We tipped her appropriately.
2: That's what I want to do.
0: Hey, thanks again, Joe, for doing
4: that. Well, what you're giving us is not appropriate. We need more.
2: I'm doing half.
0: Joe, it was Malvern on Tuesday. Okay, we're doing Benton on Friday.
4: Right.
0: Yeah,
4: right.
0: So thank you for doing that. Your mom was a counselor for how many years? 30 plus years? Mike Hager, good morning, buddy. How are you?
1: Good morning.
0: How are you?
1: I'm good, man. How are you guys?
2: Hey, Mike, you need 20?
0: Listen, you're going to have a hard time getting into war with these two guys.
1: That's a good thing.
0: Hanging out with us for a little bit?
1: Yes, sir.
0: You got to talk about getting some new troopers, right?
1: Yeah, we're working on it.
0: Let's bring in, do we have the Trojan fights on there, Roger Dodgy?
2: Do we have a Trojan coach on the line?
0: Let's bring in our man, Chris Curry, real quick.
2: That's got an old school sound to it.
0: Good morning, Chris Curry.
4: It is old school.
0: How are you, buddy?
3: Good, Baz. How are you, buddy?
0: Doing great. Got a studio full of me, Raj, Joe Klein, Mike Hager, the Arkansas State Police, Christian Weaver producing. Hey, you guys have your last series of the year starting today against UT Martin. Is it UT Martin? No, it's SEMO, right? Which one is it? Who's today?
3: It's SEMO, yes. This is the last regular season for D1 college baseball, so everybody's playing a shorter weekend, Thursday through Saturday series, which bumps us up a day to get ready for the conference tournament next week. So we've got SEMO. They're a longtime great program. Their program and us have been to regionals the last few years out of our league, and the weather is going to be great.
0: Oh, my gosh. I mean, you look at about this, guys. So right now you guys are 30-22, 16-8 in the conference, 17-7 at home. You compare that to where you were last year. You know, it was a different ball game. If you remember last year, Joe and Raj and Mike, talking about Southeast Missouri, you guys had lost already UT Martin. You lost the last three games of the year. The last four games that you lost last year, Chris, y'all were 0-4, 54-14. 54-14 in runs, and most people thought, the Trojans are dead in the water. You guys go to the Ohio Valley Conference Tournament and win five in a row. Then turn around, you lose the first one in the NCAA Baton Rouge Regional to LSU. Then you knock off Rhode Island 22-10. You knock off Dallas Baptist. And that's when we knew, uh-oh, Trojan may have something going here. You win 8-6, and then you do the unthinkable. You beat LSU 10-4 in Baton Rouge. Then, Roger, remember, we were in Nashville for that second game. We were, you know, meeting Justin over there for the Grand Ole Opry stuff. And you guys are ahead. But you end up losing 10-6. It was a magical run. And just a reminder that it doesn't matter what happens throughout the season. It's what happens this time of the year and tournament time.
3: That's right. And what I wanted and challenged our team was the postseason run was great. The last 10 games were great. That's exactly what you want to do,
0: right?
3: Is get hot at the right time. But what I wanted to do was have a good team from wire to wire. And there's still a scenario, Baz, where we could win the league the regular season.
0: Right.
3: If we sweep and then get some help, we win the series this weekend. We'll be the 2 seed, which gets us the double bye in the tournament. That's important because, as you said, last year we had to win five games in the tournament back to back.
0: Crazy.
3: If we're a top 2 seed, we would only have to win 3 this year. And so that helps your pitching. That keeps your team fresh and gives you a lot better inside track. But no, as you said, we've won 30 games. We've done that 3 of the last 4
0: yep.
3: years. There's some stability there. We doubled our conference win total from last year, which I wanted to bounce back on that. And I just wanted to play better in the regular season and then be playing well down the stretch. You know, it's the first time we've ended the regular season at home in the conference play. That's a big deal. And, you know, we broke our school record for home runs last Friday with 9 in one game. So I'm hoping the bats are getting hot.
0: Yeah, one of your big supporters, and Joe, you know him, and we went to school with, is Merritt Dyke, who is a supporter of all things Trojan athletics. And he said, you know, he's a big supporter of yours, and we're just talking about you know, the program record is 33 wins, so, you know, that's certainly there, you know, on target. You're leading the OVC, your conference, in pitching, 4.0 ERA, three pitchers in the top 10 ERA in the league. You're going to have a Major League Baseball, you're going to have a Major League pitcher drafted from your team. You're graduating seniors, outstanding. And as Joe said, doing a lot with not a lot. And you know, you're not one of those coaches that's got a gazillion dollars in your budget. And just like Neil Arisman and others, you got to make it work, and you've certainly done that.
3: Well, we have. I think we got to develop. That's our niche. You know, the pitcher you're referring to is Brandon Westmoreland, and we signed him out of Connor State Junior College and was not highly touted, was not heavily recruited. And Evan Lee, our pitching coach, another Central Arkansas guy,
0: I bet.
3: Made an adjustment with him on his grip. Now he's up to 95, 96. We've got MLB cross checkers coming in to see him. He's 6'6", 220. He's got three pitches for a strike. He competes his tail off. And, you know, you were talking about the run last year. You know, we were winning 5-1 in the championship game, and we just ran out of pitches.
0: Yeah, yeah.
3: And so this summer, in the portal, in recruiting, we addressed our pitching depth. And then, as you mentioned, you know, we've got, you know, three guys in the top 10 in the league in pitching. And, you know, whether it's football, basketball, baseball, you know, defense wins championships. If the other team doesn't score very much, you're in good shape. And this year, you know, we had to rely on our offense last year. This year, we rode the backs of our pitching staff, and they've done a really good job of giving us a chance every game to win.
0: The game time tonight is 6:00 at home at Gary Hogan Field. Tomorrow night, if memory serves me right, 4:00, and then Saturday is 1:00. Is that right?
3: That's right. Senior day on Saturday, we'll recognize those guys, and then because they can't walk on Saturday because we've got a game, the athletic department's put together a special ceremony for the baseball guys, and then track. We're also hosting the OVC Track Championship on campus. So a lot going on at Little Rock this weekend.
0: Well, again, it was a magical run. It was so much fun last year. What it did for the program, I'm sure, is just, you know, from a financial standpoint, visibility and all that. Again, this is what you work towards, and so we just want to wish you the best of luck. And remind everybody these last three games. If you hadn't had a chance to get out and watch this program, this is an excellent program, and it's
4: beautiful day.
0: Yeah, beautiful day. Park. Joe was talking about the fields looking great and all the things. And you're a great guy, and it was so much fun to celebrate what was happening with you guys last year. It was magical, and we hope you have that again this year, Chris. So you guys take care of business, and you guys go to Illinois, I think, for the Ohio Valley Conference tournament, and hopefully good things will happen for the Trojans.
3: No, I do too, and I appreciate it, Joe. And yeah, we would love to show up in a regional nearby, and that would be a lot of fun for baseball fans and create, you know, more excitement in the state for baseball. I think college baseball is at an all-time high in the state, no matter who you pull for. And,
0: yeah,
3: and this
0: bet.
3: Is the most fun time of the year.
0: That's right. Well, Chris, good luck, buddy. We'll talk to you, I'm sure, very soon.
3: Thanks, Baz.
0: Hi, buddy.
3: Thanks, guys.
0: See you, man. Yeah, listen, the programs, Rod, you know, Arkansas State, Trojans, and UAPB. UCA is another one. So it's, and if I tell you the other one's golf. We got four golf programs. The ones I just mentioned are in the NCAA tournament as well. The ladies advanced yesterday to the NCAA tournament. So they're, and I think, were they number one seed? I know the men are number one seed next week. Mike Hager joins Joe Klein here. Roger, when you see the complete opposites of truth and justice, and then troublemaker Joe over here too.
2: You see him pick up, you know, because we're going back and forth.
4: When he walked in here, he was eyeballing you. That's all I know.
0: Well,
4: and he took a mirror and was looking under your car.
2: There would have been a time that I would have not even wanted to go pet the dog.
4: He has a dog in the back that sniffed around your car and everything.
0: So, hey, today, let me reset the table.
4: Makes
0: here.
4: Me feel good that our law is looking after the welfare of the good people, like Baz and myself, looking after us, our safety, and our well-being.
0: Look how sharp my bike. There's not a wrinkle in that shirt. I mean, I couldn't even pass that test. A couple things, too, before we get to why you're here, Mike. I do want to mention today is National Bruce Day, so give us your Bruces. We've left off a bunch. There's some good ones I'll mention here in just a second. National Online Romance Day. If you connected with your significant other online, let us know. It's National Buttermilk Biscuit Day. Somebody said biscuits and gravy. We didn't throw that out there.
4: That's
5: our question of the day, though.
0: What's that?
5: If you can only put one thing on your biscuit, what is it? And your options are honey, jam/jelly, gravy, or butter.
0: Do you know, Joe, this is a true story. But when I came from Panama City, Florida,
4: Mike Hager pulled you over on the way.
0: I had never eaten gravy before because in Florida down there we would do hash browns, grits. We never did biscuits and gravy for whatever reason.
4: I came from Missouri.
0: Same thing?
4: Yeah.
0: So we get to Wilson Sharp, and I go, that looks disgusting. It was white.
4: Yeah.
0: But that looks disgusting.
4: It was the best thing meal
0: I had. Gosh, Joe. By the time I was like a sophomore,
4: What day it was. But
0: yes, Thursdays.
4: Yeah.
0: I would get up out of bed to go before class. I would eat it, go back to bed. Yeah. That's how ridiculous that was.
4: You didn't miss.
0: I know.
4: I didn't miss it.
0: And then they had little sausage chunks in there. Yeah.
2: Sausage chunks. Didn't you dance under that name?
0: 661-1037. In addition to ULR playing today, don't forget that the Razorbacks are playing at 5:30. That means Double R has a shortened show today.
2: It is best for everybody. Happy anniversary to Care. Just in case I missed it.
0: 661-1037 if you want to be a part of the show. We got to get into the budgets of the SEC team from a year ago. It's mind-blowing
4: crazy
0: to see how far we are down the list. But, Mike, you're here because you're looking for help.
1: Yeah, we're recruiting, man. I appreciate you guys giving me a chance to come on and talk about it. So, yeah.
0: What is this?
2: Any cop show I can find. This is the FBI.
0: We don't qualify for you. What are the qualifications?
4: Sir, do you know how... I just want to say this. Walk up on a car and say this. Sir, do you know how fast you were going?
2: Oh, you know what? And I want to walk out with a big stick, break their headlight, and go, boy, it seems you have... No, that wouldn't be... You know what? But I'd love to wear the uniform. Do they come in my
0: So time? What are the requirements, Mike? Tell us what you have to be to even apply to be a state trooper.
1: You know, so the minimum qualifications are pretty open. We don't want to limit it for a variety of reasons. But technically, to be a good, qualified, preferred candidate, you know, we typically talk about either 4 years of college, 4 years of law enforcement, 4 years of military, or one of those combinations.
0: One of those four.
1: Or a combination of those four.
0: Okay.
1: So the majority of our troopers now do have college degrees or come out of the military, come from law enforcement.
0: Is that right? I was going to say, breaking it down, do you have majority from military, majority from law enforcement, or a little bit of both?
1: Man, I would say it's a pretty 50-50? Even split between law enforcement, military, college. You know, we've got great candidates from each of those disciplines, so we've been blessed.
0: How long does it take to go? You know, I was really honored, Joe and Raj, to speak to the troop graduation last year.
1: Yeah.
0: I need to put that online.
4: Yeah, you knew all of them. They just say, hey, we're going to do a training run today. We're going to wait till Baz leaves the station.
2: 100%, Joe. Colonel said, how much will you charge for speaking? He said, I'll do it in trade. I got a couple of tickets here I want you to take.
1: In typical David form, he sent me a text and said, you know, and I mean, we all know what kind of schedule he keeps. He's like, man, I'm coming from another event. He said, I'm going to be coming in on two wheels. Like,
0: oh, my God.
4: Work on your delivery.
0: That is true. I had to get from hot springs. It was that book signing for the recipe book for the Razorbacks.
2: So Mike's on the phone going, break one down.
1: Hey, nobody was surprised.
0: So Mike, let me ask this. So for those that were wondering, how much is the pay of a trooper? What are the ranges?
1: Yeah.

0: track out there. We have a training building, classrooms. We have an RPAT physical assessment building that Roger got to experience when he was out there.
1: That's
2: How long is the training?
0: When it is 21 weeks. Is the troop school time.
2: Okay.
0: And it's...
3: you may stay on campus for 20
0: weeks. Yes, sir.
3: Weeks.
0: Yeah. So you guys were excited for y'all to come out and see it.
1: We need to do it again.
0: We just, since you've been there, we've completed the lodge and the barracks. We can house 122 students on the barracks out there. It's absolutely beautiful. It was built a combination of ARPA money and foundation. There's no state tax dollars in it whatsoever.
2: Okay, cool.
0: But, man, it looks like a high-end duck lodge. It is absolutely beautiful. Yeah. The barracks are beautiful. I mean, it's crazy.
2: This is not your grandfather's training for state
0: It
2: troop.
0: Is not. It doesn't look like where I went to troop school, I can promise you.
1: It's
0: beautiful.
1: I saw one of your vehicles, one of the retro vehicles. I don't know what they were doing, if they were, it was just set somewhere, you know, for traffic purposes or whatever, but I love that old blue.
0: Oh, yeah.
1: That old color blue. The one you see in Smokey and the Bandit, you know, when you see that. Those are fantastic. Can kids come out and see that? And maybe a guy bring his grandkids out there to see those
0: vehicles?
1: Absolutely. They can do
0: that. Yeah, of course.
1: Those are fantastic.
2: Are you having, I'll tell you, I don't know if you know, Joe, you don't probably have time to get on social media. I know that Roger and I will look at it, and as a Christian, too. It's not even just a state trooper, anybody in law enforcement. People now are really, it's tough to deal. People have attitudes now, and they're like, I don't have to do anything. So have you seen that be a deterrent to get people to say
0: Know, it's yes and no. Man, first of all, we're blessed. We're in Arkansas. So if you tune out the national news and you stay off, you know, Fox and CNN and all that, and you know, because you can kind of get immersed in what's going on around the country. Man, we don't deal with that in Arkansas. And I'm not saying we don't have a little bit of it, but for the most part, man, we live in a state that they not only value criminal justice and they value public safety, they demand it. You know, and we talk about it all the time. It's our job to give it to them. So we're very unapologetic in the way we police, and it's because our citizens want that. So we're very, very supported here, from the governor to the legislature. The primary goal of any government, the primary responsibility of any government, is to protect its citizens, whether it's federal, state, city, whatever the case may be. So they take that very serious. We're lucky.
2: Now you have Joe, you probably don't know this, Roger. I do because I travel around the state so much. But yeah, you have different I don't know, the pods or what do you call it, that you're in this area. You're in Troop
1: Troop K.
2: Yeah, like Troop K.
3: When you're going to Hot Springs, the other day,
2: that's right.
3: Right outside of Harrison.
2: Yeah, how many troops areas do you have?
0: Yeah,
2: is it segregated? I mean, not segregated. Has it split up in the state?
0: Yeah, so we have 12 Highway Patrol troops that are stationed around the state geographically. And we have 6 criminal investigation division, what we call companies. So 1 CID company covers 2 troops. So we have 12 troops, 6 companies, and then we have 5 other divisions in state police. So
2: are there some that people like, some of your troops like, troopers like better than others? Certain
0: areas? Yeah. Yeah.
3: Do they rotate?
0: No, for the most part,
3: where you live and
0: So back in the day, like when I went to work, I don't know if it was like a hazing ride or what, but you could almost bet if you were from North Arkansas, they're going to put you in South Arkansas and vice versa. Yeah. You know, we don't do that anymore. We try our best to keep guys at home. You know, recruiting and retention is a big deal. So if we can at all, we'll give people their choice. When they come in, they process through the troop school application process. They give us we give them an opportunity to tell us like their top 3 troops they'd like to be assigned in. If they come from an agency where they've got a lot of criminal investigation experience, we'll now take them and we'll put them straight into CID. You know, we'll kind of capitalize on that experience they have. So, you know, and that's new. We used to not do that. So, for the most part, we'll try our best to keep them close to home, if not at home.
2: We're talking with Mike Hager, who is heading up the Arkansas State Police. And Mike and I go back, and Mike, you used to be with the governor's detail.
0: Right.
2: With Sarah's dad at the time and mom at the time. That's how. And, of course, you and I used to do some work on the side for Jennings Osborne, so we go back. And I know you take a lot of pride in what you do, and I was impressed. I'll tell you, that trooper class that came in, I was like, wow, this is almost like military.
0: Yeah,
2: you know, just in the terms of how efficient everything is done.
0: You know, it's and that's the best way to describe it. It's a paramilitary training. Yeah. Troop school it's no joke. I mean, it's a tough school. We have about a 30% attrition rate typically. You know, my roommate in troop school was a Marine.
2: Oh wow!
0: And he told me that he said this is worse than Marine Corps basic training.
2: Is that right?
0: But one of the reasons why, he said, you know, in the Marine Corps, you can't quit. He said, it's not an option. He said, here, not only can you quit, they're trying to get you to quit.

0: But they're encouraging you to quit. It's tough.
1: Joe, when I saw Roger go through that, he whipped his training. He was great in the training.
2: No, listen, I can do better. I want another shot.
1: What was the thing that was toughest for you in that training?
2: You're pushing that thing around.
0: The push-pull.
1: Okay. Yeah. Joe, explain to Joe what that is.
2: But a guy my size, if I pass everything else, I'll just stun him. And that push him more.
1: Tell Joe. Tell Joe what the push-pull thing is.
0: So our PAT that you're referring to, it's a physical fitness assessment that you have to pass to get into troop school. And we do it once a year. All of our members are required to do it. So basically, it's a course that you have to run. It starts out with kind of an obstacle course type deal. It's about 300 meters.
2: Yeah.
0: That you have to jump over a ditch, you have to jump some hurdles, go up and down a ramp, things like
2: male
0: that.
2: Female.
0: Well, after you finish
2: male
0: that,
2: female.
0: Yeah.
3: You did that.
2: I didn't make the number. Yeah. I tried it.
3: You got to tell me.
2: RJ did well.
3: Listen, you got to let me know.
1: Listen to this, Joe. Yeah, listen to this thing.
0: So the push-pull is basically, it's 80 pounds. It simulates the average torso weight for someone if you're struggling with them. So it's six rotations. You have to push in 80 pounds. You make a 180-degree rotation. You do that six times.
1: Mm.
0: Yes. And then you pull the 80 pounds. You have to do that for six rotations. You move from that over to basically burpees is the best way to describe it. You have to do 10 after that. So you've got to run the 300-meter obstacle course, the push-pull, the 10 up and downs, burpees, whatever you want to call it. You've got 4 minutes and 30 seconds to do it.
2: So. Dude, RJ did really well.
1: That body weight deal.
2: There's some guys and gals that, I mean, destroy that 430. I mean, it's competition. Who's that massive man that I saw at your office the last time I was there? There's so many of them that are as big as Joe, maybe even wider, and just solid.
0: That would be Jason Aaron. He's our lieutenant colonel.
1: He's on every poster.
2: Listen, he stops me, I go, I did it. I don't care what it is, I did it.
1: As we go to break, where do folks, if they're interested, how do they get in contact?
0: You know, easiest thing to do is just Google Arkansas State Police, and the first link you come to, click on it, and right off the bat on the screen, you'll say, are you interested in being a trooper? Click that button, and it'll walk you through the process.
1: I was looking here, one of our listeners and a former sponsor of some of our bits, Randy Pickerel at D3 Auto Sales, said that his my wife's oldest son is an Arkansas State Trooper.
0: It means it's time
1: to do that. So we'll take a break, come back. As we go to break, I teased it earlier. There's a new poll out, or a new study, rather. What is the thing that women, this particular study, are begging men to stop? And I'll tell you what it is. Wearing something. What are women begging men to stop wearing? 661-1037. We'll get your answer when we come back. Don't go away. A little Hawaii 5-0 there, Raji Dodge. 734.

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2: In the NBA Draft Combine yesterday, it was day one of scrimmages. Darius Aycuffe Jr. and Malik Thomas did not take part, but Billy Richmond and Trevin Brazil did. Richmond went 3-for-9 from the field, 1-for-3 from three with a rebound, 2 assists, a block, and a steal. He had 3 turnovers as well in 20 minutes of play. Trevin Brazil had 9 points on 3-of-5 from the field, 6 rebounds and a block with 3 turnovers in 27 minutes of action. Day two of scrimmages will begin at 1 today. Coverage will be on NBA TV. And in Major League Baseball last night, the Orioles beat the Yankees 7-0 to continue New York's skid. They're losers of 5 of their last 6. Elsewhere, the White Sox got to 500 by beating the Royals 6-5. Chicago is 21-21. It's the latest in the season they've been at least 500 since 2022. I'm Christian Weaver with the Buzz Radio Network.
1: Weather from the Fletcher Weather Center with KARK's Pat Walker.
3: A lot of sunshine today. Temperature warming up to 80 here in Little Rock. A few places in South Arkansas may even get to the mid-80s. It'll be a mostly sunny sky. Tonight, mostly clear, down to 61. Tomorrow, partly cloudy. Maybe an isolated shower in the northern half of the state. It'll be warmer and breezy with a high of 87. For the Buzz Radio Network, I'm meteorologist Pat Walker.
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5: Hey, what's going on, everybody? I'm Wes Moore. Coming up Thursday on Out of Bounds, it's Arkansas-Kentucky Game 1 Thursday afternoon at 5:30. We will have Steel Eaves, thanks to Stephen Elmore Shelter Insurance. We'll look back at the Oklahoma series and look ahead to the big Kentucky final series and the SEC tournament. Also coming up, Richard Davenport with a recruiting update. We'll talk some Razorback football and basketball with RD. All that and much more coming up Thursday on Out of Bounds.
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9: Wow, this all right. Two things. Bruce
10: Springsteen, yeah. National Bruce Day.
9: Right. And if you have got a warrant out for you, you're born to run.
10: Oh, very nice.
9: Around with a car. I just try to make it work.
10: Joe Klein is with us, brought to you by Corky's. Thanks for having... Joe, even though you don't bring food, we always love having you. Thank you so much.
9: He says he will.
11: I will eat your food.
10: That's a good point.
11: Oh,
10: also in the studio...
11: 7 o'clock, Mike. It's like clockwork. Gets over there, he pours his little red container into his little brown container.
9: That's coffee,
11: and
9: Joey.
11: And he reaches into his bag, and he gets a Quest bar. It's a 7 o'clock.
10: Any sponsor who gives us food, I'm the one who has to eat it, especially on the road.
11: Yeah. I'll eat it. Up here, people have brought incredible breakfast. Who's the guy
10: care.
11: Who would bring
9: it? I am sorry that I am trying to eat healthy and show the youth of America. Healthy,
11: but quit complaining we don't have any food.
10: Hey, real quick. Hold on. So, first of all, let's bring in Justin Moore. JM, are you there, buddy?
12: Yeah, good morning, guys.
10: Hey, we got Mike Hager here, head of the Arkansas State Police, along with Joe.
12: Yeah, I need to start this segment off with an apology. No. I owe Mike a favor. Mike, I have not thought about it until right now when I heard that you were on. I owe you a video for a little girl, and I did not ever send it to you, and I am so sorry. I will do that today.
13: Man, are you kidding me? You're kind of like these guys. I know you've got quite the schedule.
10: Let me tell you what, Roger, I'll send you
9: a video anytime you want it, Mike.
12: That makes me feel awful. I am so sorry.
13: No, hey, but just I will keep Roger
12: make sure you get
13: a video,
12: that.
13: And it's all square.
10: I think I'm going to be. I want to be Justin's JR for Arkansas. I'm going to start helping you, Justin. On any
12: I need
10: requests.
12: It. I need it. My wife does the best she possibly can, but it's not.
10: Her hands are full.
12: It's more than one person's job.
10: The only thing that we didn't get in the last segment, somebody sent us a message on our text line about age range. Yeah. What's the youngest you can do and what's the oldest you can be to become a state trooper?
13: So you have to be 21 years old to commission as a trooper. So you can start troop school before you turn 21, but you have to be 21 when you graduate. So, in fact, one of our more recent graduates turned 21 in troop school and actually won Trooper of the Year this year.
10: Oh, wow.
13: So, yeah, Ethan
10: wow,
13: Highland.
10: 21.
13: So, yeah,
10: what's
13: one of three guys, Ethan Highland, one of three guys that won. So give him a shout out just last, or actually
11: I gotta do this.
13: Tuesday.
11: How do you win Trooper of the Year? You guy who gives out the most tickets.
13: Yeah. Well, he was
10: good question. Yeah.
13: No, so these
10: Sorry,
13: three
10: come
13: guys
10: on, Joe.
13: Were,
10: there's they, other things.
13: Yeah. They were actually involved in a shooting that occurred. Last year, that it was a kidnapping suspect out of Massachusetts, I believe, and unfortunately,
10: oh, wow.
13: and,
10: I saw that.
13: They got him stopped, and he got out, and he came out guns blazing, and
11: so
13: they handled business.
11: Like
13: so,
10: yeah, way
11: I
10: to go,
11: like
10: Joe. Yeah, very good. Yeah, they're risking their
9: Welcome
10: lives.
9: To my
10: yeah.
9: world, Joe.
10: Yeah, yeah, and of course, you know, you sent me that video, real moving video of your kids. You know, you guys are dealing with situations where kids lose their parents. Yeah.
9: Oh, you know what? What reminds me of Mike, if I may be so bold. Is when we met the young lady a couple of years ago at Fletcher Dodge Chrysler Jeep Ram that helped assist that state cop. Oh, dude.
13: Oh, yeah. Yeah, Kylie. She's amazing.
9: Oh, that was an incredible. How's she doing? Yeah.
13: She's great, man. She's great. We still stay in touch. She's great.
10: Good.
13: She's
10: been good. 661-1037. I teased it earlier, Justin. There was a poll out on TikTok, or a big thing on TikTok is, what are women begging men to stop wearing? And so we've gotten a few responses.
12: Yeah, I heard that. I'm trying to figure
11: Roger,
12: out.
11: Roger, stand up. I'll pick the answers. Stand up. Let's see what y'all are saying.
10: Some have said.
11: If you're looking on YouTube right now, this is the answer. Right?
10: Do you want to take a guess, Joe? You have any idea?
11: Like it's clothing.
10: It's
11: right?
10: It's something that a man
9: said
10: would
9: wear.
10: Genius. Yeah.
11: Well,
10: whoa.
11: You can wear cologne. I'm so brown.
9: I didn't mean to yell. I love your mother.
10: So what do you? What, give me a guess, Joe.
11: Stop wearing
9: underwear.
10: Nope.
11: Tank tops.
10: Nope. Tank tops is a good guess. What about you, Mike? You want to take a shot?
13: My guess would be Crocs.
10: I'm going to give you credit for it. It's not Crocs, but flip flops.
11: Oh, yeah.
10: So apparently women don't like.
12: Wow.
10: I don't know if it's just
12: even at like the beach.
10: Yeah, that's what I don't know. If it's because of the is
14: like split toe flip flops.
10: I don't know if it's because of the.
14: I'm not a fan of those.
10: Yeah, I don't know.
9: Well,
10: if
9: it just so happens that I am looking for some leather flip flops to go with a linen outfit that I bought for the beach wedding that I'm going to, and I've got to get those. I don't know where to get them. Where do I get leather flip flops?
12: Sam hates them.
9: No, she doesn't.
10: Well, yeah,
12: no, I'm joking.
10: Wait, it could be.
12: I'm just basing it on this poll. What are split toe flip flops?
10: Just the one that
14: just
10: goes
14: regular
10: through your big toe.
14: Yeah.
10: And
12: regular.
10: I think it is.
12: Okay.
10: I think it's because we as men sometimes don't do the best job of
14: taking care of our feet.
10: Of our feet. What did Tommy used to say? Roger used to talk about men's feet that. You know, your toenails get longer, and you don't.
9: You got nasty toenails.
10: You cut people.
9: One thing.
10: You cut your wife in bed.
12: I will say,
9: you're waiting
12: that does not apply to me.
14: You do. Yeah, I've seen Roger's feet. They're very nice.
9: Thank you very much.
10: Whoa.
9: And Mike. Speaking of videos. Christian. Listen, I make good money.
11: That is not something you like.
9: I make good money sending videos of my feet. You tore your tennis shoes open with your toenails.
10: My big toenails can be, they're like thick. I get to go flat.
12: Didn't you say you cut your socks?
9: He cut
12: your
9: toenails.
12: Cut my shoes.
10: Cut my shoes.
14: Cut your toenails. How about that?
10: It's not that long.
11: What?
10: It's
11: wait a minute.
12: It's okay. Like your big toe has a switchblade.
9: It cut through the tennis shoe.
11: Need like a steel chainsaw to
10: get
11: your toenails.
10: My feet are big and thick, and my toes are thick. Yeah. And so my toenails are thick, and they can be sharp.
9: Yes,
14: show the camera, Bass.
10: And what's that?
14: So show
11: like
14: the camera.
11: So like if you were like going back to online dating, would that be on your profile?
14: Thick toes.
10: And so my feet, Mike Hager, my feet fill up my shoes because I've got wide feet.
11: You're looking at a guy. I'm looking at a guy who's heard everything that's ever been could possibly be.
10: So
11: eyebrows, and his forehead. He's like looking at
10: my toes are squished up in the little shoes that I never can find wide feet. You know, wide shoes.
9: No, I'm sure I wasn't trying to speak. My toenail got stuck on the gas pedal.
10: It is. So I've tried to keep as much as I try to keep them. You know, I do a good job of keeping up, but I tell you, it's so tight in the shoe.
9: They call him Ginzu Boy.
12: So, I mean, were your shoes made of, like, cleaning?
9: They were canvas.
12: How is that possible?
11: Here's how it's possible. It's like him, he's like, you know, you're a size 10. He's like a woman going in there. You're a size 10. No, I'm not. I'm a 9.5.
10: It's a triple.
11: I'm a 9.5.
10: Triple E. Triple E.
11: They are flat feet.
9: They look like the plaster of Paris of the big Flintstone.
10: They're Flintstone feet. Jessica says that Flintstone feet.
12: Exactly. You should have seen.
11: Sister-in-law trying to get in the slipper.
12: Joe, you should have saw his feet spilling out of his stupid ski boots that he ordered, which is the dumbest thing I've ever heard of.
10: I squeezed him in.
12: Wasn't even close.
9: I think he cut through a ski boot, if I'm not mistaken.
11: I'm a 9.5, Justin. I'm a 9.5.
10: I did want to say, I know you're getting texts, Mike, from different people, you know, up the state capitol. RJ Hawk's coming up here at 8, our state representative.
13: Yeah.
12: Crap.
10: Justin.
11: When do I leave?
10: Yesterday, over at the event for Coach Silverfield, Judd Deere was there. Yeah. Love Judd. He's a new Arkansas State Board of Trustee. I mentioned Chris Caldwell. He's a game and fish guy and loves the show. He listens. His wife, I've met her before, Ashley, and she's on the board of trustees. Kevin Crass, Roger is a 609er. We appreciate him. He's on the board of trustees. It was, you know, I walk in a room like that, and it's just we got some good people in this state. You know,
13: good
10: really
13: people.
10: Appreciative.
13: Oh, yeah.
10: And Justin, I was telling the guys, I give Coach Silverfield credit for. You know, he shook every hand last night, and it was really working the room. He's doing his best, and, you know.
12: Yeah, man, I mean, from what I've seen and heard, he's done everything that he could do up until this point. I mean, you know, he's not lost a game yet.
10: That's
12: so
10: right.
12: We're still in that phase, but he seems to be a genuinely really good guy and trying to do things the right way. And the fact that he's getting out and about like he has done and continues to do is big.
10: Wait when we come back. Wait till you see the numbers. This is from not this past year 25, but I think it's 2024. The amount of money raised for athletic departments in the SEC where Arkansas ranks compared to it's stunning.
12: It's probably really disgusting.
10: Oh, yeah, you won't believe it. Yeah. We'll come back. Mike, we'll give you one more chance to make sure. Listen, if you thought about becoming a state trooper, now's the time to do it. Mike will give us some details when we come back. 7:49, don't go away. Old number 53 here, and back in my day, I was fortunate to be around some great teams, along with some great teammates. And even now, all these years later, I'm also grateful to be a part of a great team here at 103.7 The Buzz. But you know another great team that I've come to appreciate over the years? It's the team over at Edwards Food Giant, and there are 11 stores located all over the metropolitan area, including their Edwards Cash Saver stores. 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
10: 753 cuts like a knife.
11: All I know is for the rest of my life when I look in paperback.
10: I'm gonna be like. See if there's any cuts in the shoe.
11: Joe, look up here, my eyes. Joe, up here.
0: I'm a person, Joe.
14: Put this song in for Baz's feet.
10: Cuts like an eye, Brian Adams. Thanks to Joe for coming in here. Cuts like a toe. Corky's in North Little Rock, West Little Rock. Yep.
11: Oh my God.
10: Also, thank you for doing Deserving Dozen again. We got the Benton Group coming in Friday.
11: Careful. Get me out of here.
10: Yeah. Now, Mike, give us the details if somebody wants to be a state trooper.
13: Yeah, so the portal is open until July 1st. And so if you're interested in doing it, just go to our website, and it'll walk you through the process. And
10: you're calling it a portal now.
13: Yeah.
10: Wow.
13: Okay. That may be the wrong term. I don't know. But yeah. If you go to the website, there's a link.
11: Foot inspections.
10: Shut up, Joe.
11: Yeah. Oh, you can't be a state trooper. Look. Come here, Mike. Look at this.
0: You know what? But, you know what? Whenever the cops stop them, you know, they always ask him before they reach you, but you got anything that'll stick or cut me in your pocket?
10: My big toe.
0: Holding my toe. Oh!
10: My big toe.
12: You got to register that weapon.
10: All right, here we go. So this is in the donations to the highest donations 2024-2025.
12: Oh, gosh, this is going to be depressing.
10: SEC schools. I'll tell you what.
11: How many schools are there? 16?
10: There's 16.
12: Yeah, are you talking about?
11: We're 14.
12: As far as like the foundation?
10: Going to the athletic department, whatever
11: what they
10: form.
11: Spend, the budget.
10: The budget.
12: The donation. NIL, yeah,
10: that's right.
11: Money spent?
10: Yeah.
12: From individuals.
10: That's right. Okay. Individuals give to the athletic department to fund the athletic department.
11: Oh, okay.
10: So I'll tell you what. We'll start with number 10, Florida. $49 million. We'll go up to, let's just do it, Georgia, number 8, $52 million. Auburn, number 7, $56 million. Number 6, Mississippi State, $59 million.
11: Wow.
10: I know,
11: wow.
10: Surprise there, I know. Number 5, LSU, $65 million. Number 4, Alabama, $66 million. Number 3, Oklahoma, $92 million.
0: Oh, my gosh.
10: Number 2, Tennessee, $110 million in donations. And number 1, Texas, $167 million in donations.
0: Wow. Holy
10: 100, that's donation by
11: so the company. number 10 now, it schools, 49?
10: That's right. You know where Arkansas is?
11: They're just the top 10, though. The difference between top 10 and the top is $125 million.
10: I know. You know where? Guess where Arkansas was? This is 24-25. This is Sam's last year.
12: 15.
10: Was it this last year? It was the year before last. This past year.
11: I'm going to say 14.
10: They were 13. Want to guess how much?
11: Let's see, 40. I would say 32.
10: Good guess. 37 million. And, you know, a lot of those schools, the ones that I mentioned, most of them were, you know, like, for example, Florida at number 10 of the 49 million, 32 million of that went to football. If we go to Texas, that 100 and, what I say, 167 of that 59 went to football. So we
12: that's
10: have
12: why they can pay Arch Manning.
10: That's right.
12: $5 million a year.
10: We have 37 total, 37 million.
12: Where does that put us on the list?
10: 13. But think about 13, this.
12: Okay.
10: The 37, it didn't tell how much of our 37 went to football. Texas is 57. It's more than the entire donation base we get for. So anyway, that's what we're up against. That was 2 years ago. Maybe that's changed a little bit. But
0: they're a third world country with bigger GDP.
10: I know. What is it?
12: Walmart.
10: I know. That's right. Just
12: Walmart, the University of Arkansas, is calling you out.
10: What is the entire budget for the Arkansas State Police?
13: You're going to get me in trouble now.
10: Oh, no, it's okay.
13: 120-ish probably.
10: Yeah. The athletic department is 180 at Arkansas.
13: Unbelievable.
10: Mike, thanks so much for all you do, man.
11: I know how we can rectify that, though. Fundraiser. Come see the big toe. Come see David's big toe.
0: Oh, dude.
10: I'm in.
12: Mike, thank you what back. You do, brother.
13: Thank you guys so much.
12: You a
13: appreciate
12: video today, man.
0: Thanks, Mike.
10: Yeah, he's going to do that today. I'm going to remind him.
0: Or he's going to do a roundhouse.
10: Joe, thanks so much, buddy.
0: Thanks,
10: we'll see you Friday. All right, don't go away. More show to go. 8 o'clock.
1: Shine the light.
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23: Arkansas leads the U.S. in getting rid of expired and unused prescription medications. The DEA New Orleans division says over 640,000 pounds were turned in across America during last month's Drug Takeback Day. More than 50,000 pounds were collected in the natural state. This was the 30th year for the National Drug Takeback Day. In Duval's Bluff, the entire police force has been fired. Now the Prairie County Sheriff's Office is picking up the slack. Mayor Darlene Connor says the chief of police was fired on Monday due to insubordination. It's unclear how many officers were also let go and the reasoning behind that decision. Sheriff's deputies are now handling patrols and the timeline for when a new police chief could be hired and the rebuilding of the department is unknown at this time. For the Buzz Radio Network, I'm KARK's Gary Burton Jr. Have a great day, everyone.
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3: Weather from the Fletcher Weather Center with KARK's Pat Walker.
25: It's going to be a mostly sunny and warm day, up to 80 degrees here in Little Rock, with an east wind at 5 to 10 miles per hour. Tonight, mostly clear, maybe not as cool as it has been the last few nights. We'll have a low of 61. Tomorrow, partly cloudy and a high of around 87. For the Buzz Radio Network, I'm meteorologist Pat Walker.
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27: Quick question, Arkansas. Did you know that across the country about 92% of folks are wearing their seatbelts? 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
9: There's an old saying in Tennessee. 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
3: Here are David Basil, Roger Scott, and Justin Moore.
9: It fooled me. We can't get fooled again.
10: In addition, Roger, to... mentioned some of the names a minute ago that I saw when Coach Silverfield was in town yesterday. It was fun to see a lot of familiar faces. Kevin Scanlon, Jeff Hildebrand, Marsha Martin, you know, who's got the boots. Kevin Brooks, Ginger Russell, and Bob Russell. I asked Bob Russell. I said, oh,
0: wow.
10: I said, Bob, are you 70 yet? Of course, he's 88. And Bob looks great. Yeah, so, anyway, just a great group of supporters. Matt Jones, who's a big tennis guy. Yeah, they're waiting to hear, by the way. Yesterday they were supposed to hear from you, Hunter Yurecek, on the whole tennis situation. No word yesterday. It is 8:07. Glad you're with us today on this Thursday, May 14th. Got plenty of show to go. R.J. Hulk will join us here in just a second. We got Melinda Mayo coming up.
0: We have to.
10: We got to play a little. We got to play two games, Roger. We got to play match game and fact or crap. Got to do that. Today is National Butter.
0: Yes!
10: Today is National Buttermilk Biscuit Day. National Bruce Day. National Online Romance Day. So if you got connected online with your significant other, let us know. Justin, when I say Bruce, what is the first Bruce that comes to mind for you nationally?
12: Lee.
10: Bruce Lee. Very good. What do you want on your buttermilk biscuit, Justin?
12: How about this? I'll go outside the box, and I'll see if any of y'all know what I'm talking about. Cairo and peanut butter.
14: Okay. Yeah.
10: That's different. Yeah. That's different.
14: I've never had it, but I know what it is.
10: One of my, my buddy down in
12: Roger, I bet has.
14: I've had Cairo. I've never had it on a biscuit. I'll just say.
0: No.
12: Yeah.
0: No,
12: you mix peanut butter and Cairo together?
10: Yeah.
12: Like, and you'd like dip it in it. I don't know. That was the thing when I was growing up.
10: Yeah.
12: I don't know. Roger, you never had that?
0: I don't think so. Yeah.
12: It's a little different, but it's
0: sweet explosion.
12: Good.
0: Yeah. Oh, I bet it is.
10: RJ Hawk, good morning.
15: Hey, guys. How are you?
10: What's going on in your biscuit?
15: Butter.
10: That's it? Anything else?
15: I mean,
10: jam?
1: No.
10: Gravy?
1: I'll do gravy, yeah. I, in fact, I did
12: you
1: that
12: don't
1: yesterday.
12: Like jelly?
1: No, I don't like jelly.
12: Oh, my God. You're
14: so
12: weird.
14: No PB&J either? Like, just no jelly at all?
1: No. I don't do the jelly. I do butter. And
12: you don't
1: I
12: like any flavor of jelly?
1: No. I'm not.
12: But
1: a,
12: you like you wait. Don't like sweet stuff, or you
1: no?
12: Just
1: I just don't
12: like
1: I,
12: jelly.
10: Oh, he likes sweet stuff.
1: I don't like jelly. Like I just.
12: Wow.
1: And plus, it's work.
12: I
1: don't want to.
12: I think you're a unicorn.
1: not the first time that's been said.
14: Do you like fruit? Do you like?
1: Do what?
14: Do you like fruit? Do you eat
1: grapes?
14: Oh,
1: yeah. No, I love grapes
14: or?
1: And bananas and apples and...
0: I like lamb.
14: You don't like them in jelly form, though.
1: I don't want I don't want it to be mushed and then
12: what about
1: into
12: apple
1: a,
12: butter?
1: Never had it.
12: Oh, okay.
10: My friend down, Jeff Gross down at the Jefferson County Sports Hall
12: I
10: of Fame.
12: I love you, RJ.
10: Bruce Maxwell. It was great Bruce.
0: Oh,
10: who was a Razorback.
0: Yes.
10: And he also gave some baseball ones. Bruce Sutter. Is it B-O-C-H-Y, Bruce,
1: Bochy?
10: Is it, I remember him.
14: Yeah, he was with the Giants and the Rangers. Yeah. Right?
1: He's actually
12: he's
1: the one.
12: Two or three, Rings.
14: Three. Yeah. Three with the Giants.
1: Yeah. He's the one that, won
12: every
1: the first World Series for the Rangers.
14: Yeah, he was
10: that
14: their
10: right?
14: manager.
1: Yeah.
10: Okay, Bruce Benedict. You recognize that name?
0: Oh, wait a minute. That's an actor. Is that right?
10: Is it? I don't know.
0: Bruce
10: don't
0: Benedict.
10: Know,
0: no, wait. Or Bruce Boxleitner. One of the. That's an actor.
10: Also, Jeff wanted to say shout out to Pine Bluff, Arkansas Department of Correction for its work yesterday for an historic Taylor Field for putting back up its 16-foot outfield wall from Sunday evening's 30 to 40-minute storm with 70-mile-an-hour winds and rain,
1: oh, wow.
10: Possibly tornado. That had to take cover. That was wow. built back in 1940. So anyway, well done there. Let's go ahead and welcome RJ officially there, Roger Dodge.
0: We'll do it right now on three. So.
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10: Our man Don Grisham is Mr. Outdoors with his new land. He's out there last night making fires.
1: Yeah.
10: He's turkey hunting. They don't see him at Natural State Wholesale anymore.
1: I heard Mike Hager talking about the lodge that they put up right. over at Camp Robinson.
10: Yeah. Yeah.
1: Don has something to rival the new lodge.
10: He loves
1: that.
10: He loves staying out there. You know, when you have land, something about you just enjoy the land. Justin has land. He does.
12: I don't know if I got as many acres as Don.
10: More mountain. More mountain.
1: He made a song about his land. My dirt.
10: he did.
12: That's true.
10: Now, you mentioned a couple things, too. Roger, we're getting ready to start this thing called the Champion Salute at throughout the week at 7 o'clock. If you've got a kid who's done something really cool, his team or her team, it could be any sport, gymnastics, cheerleading, dance, baseball, softball, whatever. Mm-hmm. And they win something special, let us know. We're going to give them a shout-out at 7:05 every day. For example, your daughter, Addison, Addie, that wins. Now, we I don't know if we want to do just the small little tournaments, but...
1: No, you should.
10: Yeah, when there's too many. There's 9,000 of them. But when you've done something like bigger, you go like on the road somewhere and you beat 10... we'd love to be able to do that.
1: Yeah, so. Well, we're gonna be in Russellville this weekend.
10: Okay.
1: So we're going to go. Justin, I'll tell you what, man. Justin's actually got to see Addison play before.
10: Yeah.
1: And, I saw the video. Saw the video by Ella the other day of her like third home run or something like that of the season. Well, Addison now, so she's now playing up to 10U, right?
10: And
1: she's
10: 10U.
1: She's eight. And she hit her first 45-mile-an-hour fastball yesterday, and so she was pretty excited.
10: Very nice.
1: So, yeah.
12: And that's
1: awesome. Little tiny Addison out there getting really good hits, actually.
10: And you guys are going up to watch the Razorbacks play Fordham tomorrow.
1: Yeah, we're actually we're headed out around noon tomorrow. We're going to drive up to Fayetteville, watch the game, and then after the game, turn around and go stay in Russellville because that's where our tournament is tomorrow on Saturday.
12: Is that her first game to see of college or the
1: Razorbacks? No, we went to the Super Regional last year lost to Ole Miss. And so
12: I got you.
1: We don't get to go a lot, just mainly, and Justin, because we're playing softball every weekend.
12: Yeah.
1: We watch a ton of Razorback softball on TV, but we just don't get to go unless really it's postseason time. So it just kind of worked out because we were in Russellville this weekend.
12: You're up there.
10: Speaking of
12: perfect.
10: Speaking of
12: that's cool. And
10: Yeah.
12: Sorry, go ahead.
10: No, go ahead.
12: No, I was just going to say, I came on the air apologizing to Mike. JR, good God. I've got an RJ in my life and a JR in my life. I sometimes get them confused. RJ, I just busting your balls earlier.
1: Oh, no, we're good.
12: I love you, buddy.
10: Well, and Justin, your daughter Ella is playing today in the state playoffs versus Riverside over at Palestine Wheatley at 5:30. And so I'm sure you're excited about that. And did you say she had an accident yesterday that she's dealing with?
12: Yeah, unfortunately. Yeah, she is. Their team is playing first round of state at 5:30 tonight, as you said, against Riverside. But, this was not last night, but the night before, she was trying to clean her room, which I'm going to forbid any of my kids prior to a state tournament to do from this point forward. And you may want to implement this plan, RJ.
1: Yeah.
12: And I don't know, one of her drawers like fell out onto her foot and either broke three of her toes or just pulled the toenails off of three of her toes. I mean, either way, it's not ideal.
1: Can she walk?
12: But she can, and you know, one of the parts of her game is she's a middle infielder and she's really rangy, and she pretty much steals second base every time she gets on, even in high school, because she's really fast.
1: Mm-hmm.
12: So I'm like, she is a switch hitter, you know. So like, you know how RJ, you when you're teaching kids, you say squish the bug with your back foot, you know. It's on her right foot, and she's been hitting right-handed most of the year. She's done a little bit of both, but I'm like, you may have to hit left-handed. Sis.
1: Get that pressure on foot.
12: So she's you know, she hit over 500 in regionals and had like 800 slugging percentage.
1: Heck, I've been keeping up, man. She's doing great and
12: played really, really well. So, I mean, she's got a legit shot to be all state, but I don't know now. I mean, it's gonna not because she's mine, but our team needs her. I mean, she bats clean up and plays second base.
10: Well, that's I mentioned with Rod this morning. We were talking today. All across the state, you've got state softball, you got state baseball, you got state soccer. So a lot of great programs across the state. I mean, there's a lot of games being played. I might be able to see Ella today. Play. I'm hesitant about going because I'm afraid I'm going to.
12: What do you mean, might?
10: But I'm afraid she might be. I might bring bad luck.
1: You aren't very good at. Going
10: I've been terrible. They lost the first basketball game the whole year that I go to. Also, want to remind everybody.
1: And also, by the way, real quick, don't forget next week, myself and Wes Moore and Bobby Swofford, we're calling all the baseball, softball state championship games on Arkansas PB or Arkansas TV. And so those are going to be from Majestic Park down in Hot Springs. So,
10: man, listen, I love the fact y'all are doing that. And don't forget tonight, Roger, you're over at Mainline Sports
0: Bar. Mainline Sports Bar at 6:30. You know, I believe they'll probably have the Razorback baseball game.
10: Oh yeah,
0: 5:30.
10: Yeah, that's right.
0: Mainline Sports Bar.
10: That'd be cool. Have that in the background.
0: I got a $25 gift card for next to last place. 30 for third, 50 for second, and $100. For first place. Here's the only thing I'm going to tell you. A lot of great trivia games out there all over the country, all over the world. But no one, I repeat, no one will work as hard to make you have a great time than me. So come hang out with us. We love being a part of that down at Oakland Mainline Sports Bar every Thursday.
10: Yeah, so good luck to everybody who's playing today. And obviously, they'll go on. You know, this is tournament time.
12: Except Riverside,
10: yes. You know, the Trojans are playing over at Little Rock. Remember last year, Justin, that amazing run they went on. It was so much fun. You know, they had beaten LSU and then had them on the ropes. It was like 4-0 that second game. They were number one at the
1: time. They were going to win.
10: Yeah, it looked like they were going to do it. And they really had a magical run. They won 5 games in a row in the Ohio Valley Conference tournament. So this is tournament time. Razorbacks play Kentucky today, as Roger just mentioned, at 5:30. Yeah. You know, I still think
12: this is a big time.
10: It is.
12: Series
10: it is.
12: For,
10: it's big.
12: Arkansas.
10: It could really push them towards that possibility of that regional host. Maybe they get, maybe they don't, and then you go to maybe you go to Hoover, maybe get you a win or two there. And so again, this was a team a lot of us wrote off and just said, not everybody, just said this team's not going to make it.
12: I'm a little different than what everybody's saying.
15: I'm with
12: like,
15: you.
12: Okay, I think as far, I'm not talking about super regional. I'm talking about
10: regional. Yeah.
12: I think we're in pretty good shape.
10: I said that yesterday. You remember
12: because
10: that?
12: Because a lot of times they go off of attendance and things
15: venue,
12: like that.
15: Yeah,
12: and venue. And so did you say Acree did or did
10: no,
12: not?
10: No, remember, Roger, Acree didn't. He wasn't as optimistic. I sort of felt, you look at their, you know, they're number 14
12: they're ranked.
10: Yeah, 14 Baseball America. D1, yeah, 14.
12: D1, they're 10th.
10: One of them, they're 10th.
12: And another they're 12th.
10: Yeah, so, I mean if they win this weekend, if they win the series,
12: the top 16 would be.
10: Yeah. That's what I think.
12: And they don't totally go off of rankings, obviously. They go off RPI.
14: I think their RPI is in the 20s or something.
10: But they can still help themselves this weekend.
12: But it would be hard because of the reputation that not only Baum Walker has, but DVH and the program has over the last 10, 12 years. I find it very hard to believe that we wouldn't host regionals, but if you win this series. I don't even think.
15: When was the last time that they didn't host?
10: Yeah, that's a great question. We got to go.
12: They didn't host this. They didn't supers or the regional.
15: I think the regional.
10: It was 3 years ago. I think it was four years ago.
14: I went to Oklahoma State. That was what it was, right? That was like Hagen Smith.
12: Went to North Carolina.
10: That's right. Yeah. That's it. That's right.
12: And got to Omaha.
10: Yep. Yep. So, and then we were talking earlier. You look at the women's.
12: That was Jalen Battles.
10: Last year. You look at the women. Of the 17 years that we've been in the tournament, 11 of them been, I think, or 9 of them have been with Courtney Dyfel. Mm-hmm. 6 in a row that they've hosted a regional, and they've had 3 supers in Fayetteville. They have not been able to. It's just been a nightmare.
15: Yeah.
10: To just get over the hump.
15: It just goes short.
12: RJ, are you saying you agree with what I just said?
15: 100% I agree with what you said. I would also say that, you know, we had, I guess last Monday, I hosted The Zone, and we had Bubba Carpenter on, right?
10: Yeah.
15: And talking about how, you know, with previous teams over the last few years,
12: he knows his stuff.
15: Oh, he's so good. But they were really, really good during the season, right? And just beating the brakes off. And it's not really been that way this year. But they are really starting to peak at the right time now, hitting the ball, pitching's coming together. And so you win this series this weekend, and you win another series. I think that further cements your resume to host that regional and get you hot as you're going in the postseason.
12: Yeah, wouldn't that be 3 or 4 in a row series wins?
15: I was thinking it was 5, but I could be.
12: Yeah, it could be. Yeah. But they've picked it up.
10: 661-1037 is the number. If you want to be part of the show,
12: one of DBH's best coaching jobs, in my opinion.
10: And I didn't really mention it much. I don't think I have. Listen, there's I give him credit for not bringing that up during the season. You know, talking about money, you know, DVH is way down low in the payment.
15: He never talks about money.
10: Yeah,
12: is ridiculous.
10: But I hear Justin and RJ. The reason I bring it up, I've heard that he has not been a happy camper. That's not been handled. It's like, listen, Hunter, you don't screw this one up. You got to get this one right.
15: Yeah.
10: Don't turn around. Yeah. Don't let Jimmy Sexton become.
0: Don't Gary Blair it.
10: Yeah, or that. That don't.
15: I think he's like he's like the 6th or 7th highest paid coach in the SEC.
10: Yeah, he should be.
12: And
10: higher.
12: He's won the SEC.
10: Yeah.
12: If not the SEC West.
10: Yeah.
12: I don't know what 6 of the last 7 years or I'm just guessing, but. Something crazy.
10: I know. By the way,
12: he's the best coach.
10: Yes,
12: that's never won a championship.
10: That's right.
12: Ever.
10: Well, I tell you what.
12: Him and who was the guy from Florida State?
10: That guy's he went to the World Series.
14: Mike Martin, I believe.
10: Mike Martin. Oh
12: yeah,
10: my gosh.
12: It. Yeah.
10: Yeah.
12: Him and DVH are in the same boat.
14: They are.
10: I watched the that pop up showed up on social media the other day. That first base pop up in the World Series.
15: It popped up.
10: It makes me sick.
12: Don't even start.
10: It literally makes me sick to watch it.
12: We literally won the national championship.
10: Yes. And then look at DVH's face. He just sort of just sort of touches his face with his hand. And it's like then the next one is a base hit. and the next one's home run, game over, yeah. And then they come back and kill us the next game.
15: Yeah.
10: It was that close. You're right. So it was that disgustingly close. And who was it that should have called it? Was it the right fielder or the shortstop that should have called
12: it? The right fielder.
10: Right fielder. He was too slow getting there. Yeah.
12: In my opinion.
10: Roger, did you hear the way I pronounced the place where Ella is playing tonight? I was told I mispronounced it.
16: And what'd I said Palestine.
10: Say? I said I think
16: Palestine
10: I said,
16: over there.
10: Yeah, I think I called it Palestine Wheatley. Yeah. It's Palestine.
16: They say okay. Palestine.
15: Okay, oh, this is in the Middle East.
12: I've always said Palestine.
16: Well, the place in the Middle well. East, the actual, you know,
10: yes,
16: one it's named after yeah. is Palestine.
10: Yeah, it's Palestine. Is that Four City?
16: It's close.
12: Yeah. It don't matter. We're yeah. coming to Rec Shop. No,
17: it's Four Sighty.
16: It's like
10: Four Sighty.
16: The one in Germany is Stuttgart.
10: 661-1037. Someone says, what about chocolate gravy or bacon grease on gravy on my biscuits? Bacon mm-hmm. grease gravy.
15: Mm-hmm.
10: I don't think I've heard that one before.
16: That's how you make gravy.
10: I didn't know that. You do it off of bacon grease? I had no idea.
12: Yeah. Any grease. Kind of grease.
16: Or sausage.
12: Butter,
16: yeah,
12: grease,
16: anything. Yeah.
10: Yeah.
17: That's why you get the squirts after.
12: And then you put flour and mm-hmm.
10: had no idea.
12: And then
10: do you know that?
15: Oh,
10: yeah.
15: Oh, I know
12: liquid,
15: it.
12: Which is milk or
16: that's why you don't eat it.
12: And cream yeah. or whatever.
15: My grandmother used to do it, and
12: I don't like chocolate
15: like,
12: gravy. Though,
10: I don't either. Yeah, I don't either.
15: I don't do that either.
10: Shout out
12: I mean,
10: to Stacy.
12: I've had it.
10: Yeah,
12: but it's just not my thing.
10: And Roger, who loves chocolate gravy?
17: Who used to make it was Mama Lou.
10: Yeah, John Daly's mama.
17: John Daly's mama.
10: Yeah, we give a shout out to Stacy at the Dardanelle Chamber of Commerce. She brought a chocolate gravy when we went up on top of the mountain that day.
15: Oh,
10: someone says here, I don't like jelly either, RJ.
15: Thank you, sir.
18: I like toast and jelly. I like toast and jelly.
10: Here's one, mustard pretty good on them. Mustard.
15: Mm-hmm. On biscuits?
17: You hear what he's doing.
10: Yeah, he's doing the sling blade. But would that be, is that right?
17: Mustard's great on it.
10: Yeah, is it?
17: I would eat
15: mustard's
17: mustard.
15: Good with just about
17: I like
15: everything.
17: Mustard. I would put mustard, and I did this not too long ago because I made a couple of burgers. I put it on just a hamburger patty and mm-hmm. eat it. Big fan of mustard. I'll eat a spoon of mustard.
12: Mustard makes me want to throw up.
17: Mustard spoon.
10: Chris Roberts.
15: Seriously? You'll eat jelly, but you won't eat
16: Wait,
15: mustard?
16: Are you talking straight mustard?
17: I'll take a spoon of mustard. Oh,
10: you,
17: yeah,
10: so no mustard for you, JM? Is that what you said?
16: I'm not a mustard guy.
10: That's interesting. No, okay. No. Can I tell you, I used to not be a mustard guy.
15: Well, you know a professional chef
17: uses it on the shelf.
12: I love how RJ goes, you'll eat jelly, but not mustard. Yeah. Like,
16: they're two different things. Very different.
10: That is surprising, though. Most people, what would you say, Roger? How many people do you think?

0: I know. It
1: what
0: sounds
1: are you talking
0: like
1: about?
2: Ketchup.
0: Ketchup!
1: You say it's disgusting?
2: Yeah.
0: What else? Ice cream and ketchup you don't go for, right?
2: You know what? So, hear me out on this. So, I don't really normally like ice cream, but we were down and we were in Hot Springs this last weekend, and the kids all wanted to go, and I was kind of hungry, so I was like, it's Greg's place, I'll try it, and it was like rock hard, right? I'm like, let's go. And
3: what was rock hard?
1: You captured
2: the ice cream.
1: Ice cream.
4: The concrete.
3: And,
2: yeah, and I'm going to tell you what, it was actually not Greg Hatcher. The scoops was not bad.
0: There you go. So you may be turning the corner for RJ.
3: Yeah, Greg, your business is
0: rock hard.
3: Not bad.
0: Not bad. Chris Roberts of Southern Bank Rogers says, called Red Eye Gravy.
1: I've heard that. I
3: don't even know what that is.
4: I think that's put coffee in it. It's made with coffee or something, right?
1: I think you're right.
4: Yeah.
1: I think that's what it is. Also, it was a strand of weed back in the day.
0: So it said, I used to eat mustard sandwiches as a kid.
1: Yeah. Sure did.
0: I've eaten a ketchup sandwich.
1: My sister Tammy ate mustard sandwiches.
0: Yeah.
1: You just ate a mustard sandwich.
2: And we did mustard and cheese.
1: Mustard and cheese.
2: Yeah.
1: It's fantastic.
2: Listen, you
1: kiss a girl after eating a mustard and cheese sandwich, she's a keeper.
0: So this is
1: let you wear flip flops.
0: So from the 870, my mom puts mustard and grape jelly on my sausage.
2: Oh my gosh.
3: Your mom is
1: she put mustard on
3: your mother
1: biscuit.
3: Is like an that. Awful person.
2: What do you put on a burger, Jam?
3: Lettuce, tomato, pickles and cheese.
2: See, I am just meat, bread, mustard, cheese, and jalapenos.
0: So someone says we have a pear tree, so I love pear preserves on my biscuit.
3: I'm not a condiment person.
1: See, I wouldn't be a pear preserve guy.
0: I like pears by themselves, but not on something. What were you saying?
3: I'm not really a condiment person.
0: Yeah, can I tell you if something's good?
4: French fries?
0: If it's salted good, I'm good. I don't need ketchup.
3: What do you mean by what about French fries?
0: Do you put something on them?
4: Do you use ketchup with French fries?
3: Yeah, I mean, okay. I
2: wouldn't put mustard on my French fries.
3: But I don't have to. You know what I mean?
4: So, yeah, I don't have to either.
2: And
4: what if it's there?
2: I will use mustard on my fries.
1: Listen, absolutely.
0: Okay.
1: No doubt. You get a cut on your lip, you put some mustard on it. Boy, it'd make you pee a little.
0: All right, so Chris over at Southern Bank gets a raise. So it doesn't have anything to do with Red Eye Gravy. It doesn't have anything to do with coffee. When you would make bacon, the red crumbs would settle to the bottom and the grease would rise to the top.
1: Oh, thank you, Steve.
0: Make it look like an eyeball with a red pupil. I have no idea.
1: Wow. That is hot.
0: I have no idea what that is.
4: Red Eye Gravy is a classic Southern U.S. sauce made by pan-fried country ham drippings with strong black coffee. It's coffee.
3: Yeah, I didn't think that was right.
4: Yeah,
3: there's
4: coffee in Red Eye Gravy.
1: There's coffee in Red Eye Gravy. That sounds like a country song.
0: So, RJ, before I let you go, you happy with everything? I think it's wrapped up at the state capitol almost now, right? You good?
2: Yeah, we're done.
0: We're just focused on softball and ice.
2: Hey, by the way, Panther Ice is up and rolling in Benton right now, over off Military Road right beside the Dollar General. So now we've got Hornet Ice and Panther Ice. And so...
3: Think that's going to hurt your business?
2: No, we're all in.
0: You want ice in every city, don't you?
2: Well, that's what we're working on.
0: Cohen? Sheridan?
2: If JM...
1: He's a Republican, ain't he? Of course they want ice in every city.
2: If JM can find me a spot in Poen, we'll put one in Poen.
3: Put it on Moore Mountain.
2: Okay. But here's the thing. The traffic flow through Moore Mountain, you're going to have to open up the gates.
3: Don't put it there. I'll find you another spot. By my sign.
2: By the sign.
0: Someone says here, wish y'all would raise hands to talk. Four grown men stating their likes and dislikes all at once is the ultimate anxiety.
3: That's what we do.
0: Congratulations, we're number one.
2: Great job.
0: Yeah,
2: it's really just because Christian.
0: That's what people are saying. It's not easy to get, as you know, RJ, you were with us a long time.
2: Yeah.
0: It's not easy to get number one. It's the beating music station, so we're really appreciative.
2: Yeah, y'all do a great job.
0: And, you're part of it.
2: I'm a very, very small part these days, but I get to claim the title of being number one with you guys.
0: And a lot of your legislative buddies listen to us.
2: Almost everybody, unfortunately, because anything that I missay, I hear about, right, Greg? Or during the show, Speaker Evans.
0: Sure. Yes.
2: He's Keith Brooks. Supporter.
0: Yes.
2: Who came by
0: donuts last week.
2: Yeah, by the way, on that, so we gave him a hard time because, you know, Keith is the king of sucking up to people, and so we were trying to figure out the angle on why he brought you guys donuts,

0: We never did get to the bottom of it, so I didn't know if he was at asking you guys for something.
1: How about that?
0: Okay, sure.
1: Thank your good friend, Don Grisham, and the boys over
0: at
1: Mattress
0: Man
1: at Wholesale.
0: Actually, just went to Don the other day, bought a whole bunch of tile, as we talked about. 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
0: Yeah, and so they actually installed Don's stuff, and they were like, this is great stuff. 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
1: Yeah, Christian Weaver also.
0: Yeah, he got his flooring out at Natural State. And McLean's did his floors.
1: We'll have a fun softball weekend, RJ. We hope everybody, Ella wins.
2: Go get them.
1: Yeah, and y'all win.
2: Tell Eddie, go get them.
0: Well, she's a little intimidated because she's playing 10U this weekend, Justin.
1: 10U, so, Roger. 10U.
2: So is this the first time?
0: This will be we've been doing 8U and then 9U, so this will be the first team.
2: She's got it.
0: Yeah.
2: She's got it.
0: She,
2: we always played up with all of my girls a year or two, so it makes them better.
0: Jan,
2: honest to God, RJ, that's why my daughter,
1: Ella, hitting dingers now.
2: It really is.
1: Yeah.
2: That's why. She struggled, got her butt kicked, and. But you're playing the long game.
0: Yeah,
2: you know what I mean.
0: You're right. She came to me last night. She said, "Dad, that ball comes a lot faster these days." I said, "Yeah, baby, it does. Let's go have fun." So it'll be fun. We'll be in Russellville this weekend.
1: Well, have a great weekend, RJ.
0: Thanks,
1: appreciate
0: guys.
1: It. We'll come back. We'll visit with Melinda Mayo. It is 8:30. Glad you're with us.

0: Fence Brokers presents Sends to let the guys know how you feel about the Razorbacks from Fence Brokers going the extra mile.
1: This is SportsCenter.
2: Arkansas baseball gets their final series of the year started against Kentucky tonight. Arkansas has to sweep if they want to clinch 18 wins in conference play for the ninth straight season. The Razorbacks are also looking to bolster their resume in hopes of hosting a regional. Tonight's game will be at 5:30. It'll be on SEC Network Plus. 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In the NFL, the official schedule releases tonight at 7 o'clock. Yesterday, it was announced the Rams would host the Packers for the first ever Thanksgiving Eve game. And the Arkansas Travelers beat the Northwest Arkansas Naturals 9-8 last night. They'll play again tonight at 7:05. 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
1: Weather from the Fletcher Weather Center with KARK's Pat Walker.
3: A lot of sunshine today. Temperature warming up to 80 here in Little Rock. A few places in South Arkansas may even get to the mid-80s. It'll be a mostly sunny sky. Tonight, mostly clear, down to 61. Tomorrow, partly cloudy. Maybe an isolated shower in the northern half of the state. It'll be warmer and breezy with a high of 87. For the Buzz Radio Network, I'm meteorologist Pat Walker.
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13: This is one of my favorite Frank songs.
12: Frank Sinatra died on this day back in 1998.
13: Starts out slow.
14: Is that right?
13: I'm going to change it to Hot Spring.
12: Oh, yeah. You love singing this.
15: Kind of town, Chicago.
13: I love this song.
12: Very nice.
14: I love him.
12: Yeah, well, what a set of pipes he used to have.
13: Oh, he's Frankie, baby.
12: Frankie, baby.
13: Hey, did a shout out earlier to a guy, to a kid at Bauxite Minor. He's a sophomore, Aiden Guthrie. And to a pickleball partner, Dan Bells, B-E-L-L-Z. But yesterday, I took Samantha's vehicle to Splash Car Wash there on Congo Road. She needed an oil change. That's where I take her car to get the oil change all the time. And I'm always greeted by this cat, man. He takes care of Samantha's car. They know it's her car. They have every record of that. Trevor Baker was the lead that came out and helped me out with everything with Samantha's car. So got it washed, got it cleaned inside, got her oil changed. So shout out to Trevor Baker and the crew that he had with him, Clayton Ford, Brandon Norwood, and Ethan Caulfield. It's that time of year, so if you're going to get your vehicle clean, there's a lot of places out there. If you want to try a splash on Congo, tell Trevor you want him to take a look at your vehicle. He'll do a great job for you.
6: All right, we're running way behind. Let's bring in Melinda Mayo there, Roger Dodge.
13: All right, here we go.
6: Mayo.
13: Mayo.
16: No, Mr. Belafonte, it's Mayo. Mayo. Melinda Mayo. She's Arkansas's TV sweetheart, and she's joining the guys from Morning Mayhem.
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6: Good morning, Melinda.
18: Hey, good morning, guys. It was so good to see you in person last week, but I'm doing the JM thing today in the bathrobe.
6: That's okay. Well, you said you've had some household emergencies this past week?
18: Well, I'll tell you what. Tell me if you guys agree with me. I think there's about three things that when they happen at your house, like everything else is canceled. Cancel all my appointments. I think number one in Arkansas is your AC goes out.
6: Oh, yeah,
18: right?
6: Not good.
18: Nothing else matters.
6: Yes.
18: It wasn't that. I think number two, these days, this is kind of newer, but your Wi-Fi goes out because everything runs off of it now. It wasn't that either. It was number three, when your refrigerator goes out.
6: That's
18: suddenly you've got to figure out what to do with all this food, the freezer stock, all of that. So it went out. We've got a main board ordered, but it's going to take 4 days to get here. Thankfully, I had a guy. You know, you got to have a guy.
6: Yeah,
18: and
6: gotta have the man.
18: That's well, thanks to you, I had Jeff, the appliance guy, in my phone from years ago, called him. They came out the next day. So we're working on that. We do have a second fridge, a smaller fridge, so we transferred most of it to there. So that was my emergency this week. So a fun week.
6: Yeah, Metro Appliances, they're great over there. That's where I got that number from him back in the day. And also, too, we spent I guess Justin wasn't on that show with us, Raj, Monday when we went. Justin Feltner's Whataburger closed over the weekend, which is sort of an institution in Russellville that everybody...
14: Did it really?
6: It did, after, what is Roger, 70
14: wow,
6: years?
14: Wow, that was 50. A mainstay.
6: Yeah, no, it really was.
14: We always went to team basketball camp when I was in high school to Russellville, which is obviously Arkansas Tech. That's correct, right?
6: Yeah, it is, right across the street.
14: Yeah, okay. And that was like a huge part of it.
6: Yeah, no, it is
14: 25, 30 years ago, whatever.
6: Yeah,
14: it's
6: Roger brought up, and I'd forgotten this.
14: And it's not part of the chain.
6: It's WHATTA dash burger.
14: Wow, that's sad, man.
6: Yeah, it is.
14: I hate to hear that.
6: Yeah. Melinda, Roger brought it up yesterday, and I'd forgotten about this. One of their sort of tricks of the trade was throwing in the extra fries in the bag. They did it before Five Guys. Five Guys does that now, and just it's awesome. If you love fries in the bag. But they were doing that, and that was one of the sort of the fun things.
19: And we
6: spent a whole show Monday talking about the restaurants that you miss. You mentioned Cajun's, Melinda. That was a place that we did a lot of events
19: Deck
6: at Cajun.
19: Potato guys.
6: Costume parties, Halloween
19: costume
6: parties.
19: Party, Halloween
6: yeah.
19: parties.
6: So anyway, we went down that road.
19: Just hanging.
6: Yeah, gone but not forgotten kind of deal.
18: For sure. Back on Feltner's Whataburger just a little bit. You know, we did the story on Channel 7 almost a year ago that they wanted to sell it because their kids had said that they don't really want that to be their life's business. They didn't want to take it over and have that be their lives from now on. So they were looking to sell it, and I guess no one stepped up or the price wasn't right.
20: Right.
18: So, yeah, they just went on and decided to close it. So definitely, definitely sad for 40 years or so. But Cajun's closed. And you mentioned that some people said they were there the last night.
20: Yeah.
18: I was going to be there the night before the last night because it was a Friday and Saturday night. I had to go get one more Play-Doh, right?
20: Right,
18: whatever.
20: Sure.
18: That was 2019. It was June of 2019. We said, let's go Friday night because Saturday night is going to be so crazy. There had been so much flooding on the Arkansas River that month.
20: Yeah, I remember that. Yes.
18: In the parking lot.
20: I remember that.
14: Y'all went at Crest.
18: Yeah, so we had to walk around, you know, a lot of the parking lot you couldn't even use. So we did that on Friday night, had a great time. Saturday, the flooding was so bad, they couldn't open. The power went out. So the night we were there actually ended up being the last night for Cajuns, the Friday night. They couldn't even do it on Saturday night. So another place we'll really miss a lot. But I put it on, I stole your question and put it on my Facebook page.
20: Right.
18: And by far the biggest answer was Casa Bonita.
20: You know what's crazy? You know, we
14: started, I remember that as a kid.
20: Casa Bonita.
14: I loved. Yeah. Oh, yeah, yeah. It was over by.
20: Center 150 on a university.
14: Yes, the little dome thing.
20: Yeah, Center 150.
14: Then they turned it into a music venue. I forget what they called it, but I played it.
20: Oh, is that right? Wow.
14: Yeah, I mean, this was. Golly.
20: We've had 20 years karaoke
14: ago,
20: there.
14: 18 years ago. Or
21: once or twice.
14: I forget what they called it.
20: So, real quick on the Casa Bonita deal. Casa Bonita. So, we found out Chris Kane.
14: It was in that parking lot, right?
20: Yeah. Yeah.
14: That shopping mall. Yeah.
20: Yeah. They tore it down.
14: Yeah.
20: Now, right?
14: I remember it. Yeah.
20: Yes, you know, that's great.
14: And they had a Zoltar, like in big.
20: Casa Bonita did?
14: Yes.
20: Oh yeah, very cool.
14: Do you remember the little the handheld game thing?
20: It's the little
14: you got a
20: mannequin.
14: You got a clue what I'm talking about?
20: Yeah, the mannequin in the little deal, right? The little right, like the mannequin in the movie.
14: Yeah, like a little like a genie or whatever he was. But anyway, whatever. Go ahead.
20: So Casa Bonita, Melinda, according to Chris Kane, there's only one left. It's in Denver, Colorado. And the guys who own South Park loved it growing up, so they have dumped millions and millions into it, even though it probably didn't. They'll never make their money back. And they have people diving into pools, and so Casa Bonita is still alive there. And this, but it's the only one left in the country. So, you know, that's why we appreciate the Brunos, the butcher shops. You know, Joe mentioned 30 years at Corky's. I mean, that's any restaurant that's been a while forever. As a matter of fact, too, you and I must have been at Cinema 150 the same night because I was there for that last Star Wars. I was there.
18: Yeah, I was looking. I heard you say that, and I said, wait a minute. I remember going to Star Wars too. It Star Wars had been out,
20: yes.
18: But they brought it back. For everybody to watch it on the 150, you know, degree screen. But I looked it up and it said one of the X-Men movies was actually the very last movie.
14: I'm sorry, Melinda, go ahead.
18: That's okay. No, go ahead. I was just going to say maybe we weren't there on the very last night, but we wanted to go see Star Wars. And that was 2003, I believe, that 150 club. 23
21: years ago.
22: Justin, I got a buddy, Johnny Bates, is texting me and saying that he thinks you might be talking about a place, Wrangler or the Big Bamboo. Is that?
20: No, that's on the other side of the street.
22: Okay.
20: Did you play? You didn't play the Big Bamboo or Joe's Big Bag? Big Bamboo.
14: I've never even heard of that.
20: Okay, that's on the.
22: Thanks, Johnny, for listening,
20: who was there? Prince. We found out the other day, according to Jeff Allen, who's with The Point.
22: Oh my God.
20: Prince had performed. Where did he perform? Must have been Barton. He comes over to Joe's Big Bamboo, Melinda, and goes up in the DJ booth with Jeff Allen. Plays pool. Crawford's there.
22: With Crawford.
20: We've never heard
22: with
20: this story
22: Danny
20: before.
22: Joe Crawford.
20: And this is before, I guess, Prince became so sort of, you know.
22: I don't know. The first time
23: I said 98. I think he said 98.
22: Big.
23: So he's
22: huge.
20: Yeah, he was still late, but it's still.
22: Oh, he was
20: not,
22: Prince.
20: But he wasn't. I mean, he wouldn't have done that the last 10 years of his career.
22: You don't know.
20: I don't think so.
22: He was like, you can never see him. He could be incognito.
20: True.
14: What did they call that?
20: What's that?
14: What was the, like, term for that venue?
20: It was Joe. It's Joe's Big Bamboo was the name of the nightclub.
14: No. The one we're talking about.
20: Cinema 150 is what that name.
14: Yeah, but there was another name for
20: that. I don't know that they might have changed it to something different after.
14: Yeah, because they turned it into a music venue.
20: That's right.
14: This was. Yeah. I'm not mistaken, like my first date was there, and
20: you bet
14: we
20: Glenn
14: went
20: Campbell
14: to
20: was
14: watch
20: there.
14: Titanic.
20: Yeah, listen, that was the place to be. Glenn Campbell went there for the opening of True Grit,
14: which would have been like in '99,
20: yeah,
14: or 2000, or
20: the biggest screen
14: like
20: there
14: that.
20: Was. It was the biggest screen, you know. Was it Roger Sanders?
14: But golf. They called it something. I'll figure it out.
20: Yeah, 6611037.
22: The golf course over at Burns. When we go into Burns Park and in that little
20: It's like the Cinema 150.
22: It's just
20: of course, Melinda, you did. We did some Christmas karaoke's there, and you guys put on quite the show. Channel 7, those, you know.
18: I think that's about the time Justin's talking about when you know it was a cool size theater, you know, and set up pretty good, well for a music show. So I think that was probably about the same time. I remember,
14: but it was hot as hell.
18: Oh, one night. It was one of the very, very last theaters built like that that survived in the country, a 150 screen, where only one movie could be shown. Everything else went to the multi-screens, and that's really what killed it. But that was, I think, the last one that survived. The longest in America.
20: It was a cool venue. All right, we're running a little behind. Sorry about that, Melinda. Thank your fine sponsor before you get out of here.
18: Had to thank Sanders. I talked with Kyle yesterday about what they're doing right now, fertilizing going on everywhere, kind of out of the pre-emergent season into fertilizing, but they just don't throw anything out there. They do the soil sample first so that they know exactly what your lawn needs. Insecticides right now to kill those grubs and other insects. And, of course, the mosquito barrier. You got to get that so they don't eat you alive this summer. So give them a call, 315-9395. They're the best there is.
20: All right, Melinda, have a great weekend.
18: Thank you, guys. Hey, go Hogs. Let's beat Kentucky. Let's sweep it.
20: Let's do it. That's at 5:30 today. Don't go away.
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10: The guys aren't perfect, so if you hear them say something wrong, let them know at 501-661-1037.
20: All right, just got about a minute here. Yeah, a lot of thanks for all the messages. Some have called it Justin the Village after Cinema 150.
14: Yeah.
20: Is that, you think that's what it was? You remember?
14: I think that's what it was.
20: Yeah, it's one of them. So one of them said, several people are going Village Music Venue. I don't remember that. I remember the Village. I just don't remember that being, identified with that. A lot of people are talking about the Joe's Midnight Rodeo or Joe's Big Midnight Rodeo, and then it became Joe's Big Bamboo.
22: Is that
20: people
22: right?
20: Said they remember seeing Prince over there. How crazy is that?
14: I don't recall that.
20: How about that, Justin? Yeah, you played in that
14: Cinema
20: 150.
14: I think it was 150. The Village.
20: Yeah, the Village. Yeah, can I think about that? That place was where Glenn Campbell, remember, you've seen the video, Roger, where he gets off the bus or whatever, the media there, he was there for True Grit, the
22: Unreal. That's a pretty big deal for him. That was 1969, 70, whenever it was.
20: I just remember watching that curtain on the Cinema 150, Justin. The screen was so big because it was, what do they call it, 70 millimeter.
14: Yeah.
20: It would go wide.
14: It was
20: kind of
14: like a dome kind of thing.
20: Oh, yeah, exactly.
14: Thing.
23: It was definitely a dome.
22: Yeah. I don't remember if I ever watched a movie in there.
23: I never watched a movie there, but
20: is
23: I know
20: that
23: what
20: right?
23: It looked like.
20: Yeah, it was cool, man. It used to
22: be an adult theater.
20: It was like IMAX before there was IMAX.
23: Really?
20: Yeah, it was like IMAX before there was IMAX.
22: Sure. It was huge, big surround sound.
20: But Top Gun was so good there.
22: Oh, is that where you watched?
20: I remember going there just for that.
22: Can you imagine what epic would be there? Oh, epic is Elvis Presley in concert.
20: Brian Mobley's 50 today. Happy birthday, Brian. Welcome to the 50 Club. Still a youngster.
22: Yeah.
20: 661-1037. When we come back, we got to play some games, man.
22: We got to get it done.
20: 661-1037. We need some contestants, no matter what we're playing for. Playing for pride.
22: Hey, Joe. I know. Listen. Well, you know what? You can't hang any higher for,
20: It is tournament time for state baseball, state softball, state soccer here in Arkansas. Track and field's been going on. You got the Razorbacks at Kentucky at 5:30 this afternoon. Roger will be over at Mainline Sports Bar. You got the Trojans playing this afternoon, or tonight rather, here at Little Rock. Justin's daughter's playing over there in Forest City. There's a lot going on. It's a good time of the year. What great weather day today, too. So we'll be back in just a minute. Don't go away. 9 o'clock.
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12: 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And basketball fans, mark your calendars. Steph Curry from the Golden State Warriors is coming to Little Rock. He will be joining his teammate, North Little Rock native and former Arkansas Razorback Moses Moody for A Night with Moses Moody. 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
13: It's going to be a mostly sunny and warm day, up to 80 degrees here in Little Rock with an east wind at 5 to 10 miles per hour. Tonight, mostly clear, maybe not as cool as it has been the last few nights. We'll have a low of 61. Tomorrow, partly cloudy and a high of around 87. For the Buzz Radio Network, I'm meteorologist Pat Walker.
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6: All right, Lunger, let's do it.
20: All righty then. It's 9:06 on this Thursday, May 14th. Glad you're with us. A lot of things going on around the state of Arkansas. We've mentioned a couple times, Roger. First of all, you will be at Mainline Sports Bar doing trivia tonight.
22: Yeah, come hang out with us and see why.
20: Yeah, it's a lot of fun. Well, you're up for the top trivia guy. Yeah.
22: Nominated by a couple of dudes, with a couple of guys.
20: The favorite.
22: So thanks to that.
20: The favorite, that's right. The odds on favorite according to the Oakland Sports Line.
22: There's a part of me that has to be confident enough to know that I am. Will I be disappointed? No, I won't be disappointed. I'm just blessed and honored that people come out on a Thursday night and hang out and play trivia. I mean, Mainline Sports Bar is a great place to be, and it's very kind of them to come out. Also, speaking of which, one of our buddies, David, Robbie Moore, is getting ready to have a procedure done about 10 o'clock tonight, thinking about you, Robbie, praying for you, and praying that the good Lord watches over the doctors.
20: And the Kentucky-Arkansas game will still be on there as you're playing trivia.
22: Sure,
20: it'll be, because it starts at 5:30. It'll go till 8:30. And then our man Justin, his daughter Ella, will be playing in her second state playoff. She played in it last year, right, Justin? If memory
22: where's she playing?
20: Serves me right.
14: Yeah, they did. Yeah.
20: Yeah, Palestine.
14: I want to say they lost in their.
20: They did. I think they
14: first
20: did. Right.
14: Game last year.
20: Yeah.
14: They've got a really good shot to win this game.
20: Riverside is who they're playing.
14: You never know.
20: I mean, I'm looking at Palestine Wheatley. There's a game.
14: I know. I'm still thrown by that. I've called it Palestine Wheatley my entire life.
20: It seems like that's what it would be. But I was just saying how many games there are. So the first round for Class 2A at Palestine Wheatley. You got a game at 10 a.m., 12:30, 3 o'clock, and then your game at 5:30. You've got another one at Four City. I've been saying Four City. There's another one, another round at Four City, 10 a.m., 12:30, 3, and 5:30. That's just in the first round Class 2A. And just think of all the classification, right. Boys, girls and guys, and then soccer too. So a lot of activity today. So wish everybody
22: absolutely
20: a big luck for that.
22: Well, Christian and I were talking before the show started, and one of the things that we both agreed upon that when Poland and Palestine get together, you throw out the record.
20: I mean, when it's played, they're not playing Palestine. They're playing Riverside.
22: See, that was the issue. That's why he looked at me and went, "I don't understand, Roger." So that they're playing Hill Wheatley. Hill Wheatley was a big guy down in Hot Springs.
20: Yes,
14: we should win today.
20: I need a win because I would hate to come cursed again. I need a victory to give confidence in me going to see
22: where your kids
20: play.
22: Where is it?
20: Palestine Wheatley.
22: Where is that?
23: You're driving over to Forest City.
20: It's basically it's not quite Forest City, right? It's on the.
23: It's close.
22: You're driving to that to watch that.
20: Yeah, wow.
23: It's like past Brinkley, in between Brinkley and Forest City, pretty much.
22: Last time I went to Brinkley, I was still drugging.
20: Well, I'm going to say, Roger, the last time I saw Ella play, they had won 32 games in a row.
22: They were in a championship tournament.
20: Yes! 32 games in a row!
22: Yeah, and then fights broke out, too, I think.
20: Yes, two days later. That's right. But and then, of course, and then
22: she
20: dropped stuff on her toes, poor thing, and it just... Uncle Baz is just a guy. I got to bring some good luck.
14: I think she's going to go 3 for 4 tonight with a home run.
20: I love it. That's what I want to hear.
22: All right. So everybody at Oakland knows, but he's not coming tonight. All right.
20: The other thing, don't forget the Trojans are playing their last series, just like Arkansas is playing their last series. The Trojans are playing, and we wish Chris Curry, and the team a good luck. What time did I say that thing started?
22: I don't think you did.
20: I think I said, let me get that real quick.
22: I was just going along.
20: Go ahead. Oh, here it is. Looks like it's 6 o'clock tonight at Gary Hogan Field. So if you want to see them, 4 o'clock tomorrow and 1 o'clock on Saturday. So anyway, I'd love for them to make a run like they did last year.
22: Sure.
20: Let's play some games, Roger. We need some contestants, even if we got some fair tickets. I say
4: we hit back and take Zaza out.
22: We take Zaza out.
20: Oh, my gosh. Take Zaza out.
22: What show is it? What movie?
20: What is that?
22: Christian. Don't say it.
20: That's the guy
4: we hit back and take Zaza out.
22: We take Zaza out.
11: Joe Zaza would never put something like this without the backing. He's just muscle. He's an enforcer. He's nothing. He doesn't have the wit for that helicopter attack. He doesn't even have the ambition to wipe out the whole commission.
23: You know who the actor is?
20: Yes.
17: I got him waiting in the lobby. He says he wants to personally congratulate me and show his respect.
4: I say we hit back and take Zaza.
20: Zaza. I see the guy right now. I see him.
22: Who is he?
20: Now, that's not Scarface. And it's not Godfather, is it?
22: It's number three.
20: Number three. Yeah,
22: who's the actor?
14: Pacino?
20: No.
23: Pacino was in one of those.
20: Give me his initials.
22: I'll give you a hint. He was the cop
20: I see it.
22: He was
20: the Invincibles or whatever they're called.
22: Untouchables.
20: Yes.
22: He takes Zaza out.
20: Yes.
22: He wants. Oh, he bit his ear.
20: Give me his initials.
22: AG.
20: Garcia.
23: Andy Garcia.
22: Nailed it! You take Zaza out! You take Zaza, and the reason is because Sofia Coppola's birthday is today,
20: so I threw that out.
22: Which is probably the worst job, and he's coming from...
23: She was real bad in that movie.
22: From a bad actor, I can appreciate her bad acting.
23: Real bad.
22: Yeah, absolutely.
23: If you cut out her scenes, it's actually not a bad movie.
22: You know what? So when Pacino's crying, you go, what are you doing?
20: Let's start, Roger.
23: Not a bad director, though.
20: Let's start with... There's another director birthday today we'll get to here in a second, too.
22: What game are we playing right now?
20: Let's play Match Game, if you will, Roger. Let's hit the open
22: what
20: for that.
22: What game do we use
20: Match Game on Wednesday.
22: Is that a Wednesday staple?
20: That's right.
22: Wednesday staple in three. Soon.
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20: 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We need a contestant, 661-1037. You get fair tickets, but no telling what else you may get.
22: You know, who knows? You know, because here's the thing. I saw my stylist to the stars yesterday, Chrissy, over at Sport Clips, and she noticed hair growth again where she hadn't seen it in a dozen years. If someone wanted it, I might have a haircut in my car.
20: As we're waiting for a contestant, someone says, can we get a line from Hey Jude from Roger in his AC/DC voice? I'm not sure. Have you done that before?
22: No, I don't think I have. I'm going to try it. No, I think it'll peak.
20: Also, a couple other people are coming to my mind. Rob James yesterday, big supporter of the Razorbacks, was there at that gathering. Let's see who else there were. Oh, it's I mentioned that Marsha Martin? Remember the girl, the woman with the blonde hair and the boots, and her husband Marty?
22: Yeah,
20: she was there. Girl. She's a big supporter.
22: Bet she was. Did she want to take Zaza out?
20: What was he also said, what did he say?
22: He said, please, Uncle Mike, I just want to take care of you, Uncle Michael. I just want to take care of you, Uncle Michael. That's all I want to do. Yeah, I'm going to give
20: you what did Costner say? No, is Sean Connery say to him when he was...
22: He said... No. That was it. He said...
23: You talking about sending him to the morgue or whatever?
22: No, it's when he said, what is your real name? Because what did he say his name? His name? What was his name in the movie? What was Garcia's name in the movie?
20: He was good in that character.
22: So he said Stone. Your name is Stone. Or is it something else? Oh, this guy. Oh, he just goes, he calls him slurs. He starts slurring him. He goes, that's it. He goes, oh, I like him. I like him. Yeah, what are you but a big stinking Irish?
20: Did you say, too, do we have a Corky's?
22: Let's take Zaza out. We don't have one, but we could give one away because sometimes Joe Klein lets us pull him out of the air.
20: He does.
22: Do we want to do it?
20: Do
22: we want to do it? We don't have any cards. Joe pays the station for being here and gift cards.
20: That's your call. What do you think?
22: What? I know. So he says, here, Gemma, you take these, and when y'all have your Christmas party and some of your other fun activities.
20: They never make them upstairs to us? Is that what the deal is?
22: No, they're not supposed to. They're not supposed to. They don't make them up here. No.
20: Then we'll throw in a Morning Mayhem t-shirt.
22: You want to give a free haircut?
20: Oh, yeah.
22: I got a free haircut. Okay.
20: From Sports Clips?
22: What'd I say?
20: Okay, there you go. So
22: We take Zaza out.
20: 661-1037.
22: Here's the deal. It might even be an MVP. I don't know. But if that's the case, then that's a hot towel. It's a cold towel. And I'm going to tell you this. Don't wear khaki pants.
20: Hey, don't forget also, too.
22: What'd he say?
20: Who was the number one sports team, Justin, going for another national championship starts today for Arkansas?
14: Okay, you're going to have to repeat that.
20: So what's another Arkansas team that's ranked number one that's starting their hunt for a national championship today?
14: Today is the... Indoor track.
20: That is close enough. Outdoor. SEC Outdoor Track and Field Championships.
22: Close
20: yes.
22: enough.
20: So they're number one. And listen, they just keep doing it. They lose $9 million a year, but we're we're winning national championships with them. All right, Rise, let's go. Let's rock
22: and
20: roll.
22: All right, let's see what we got here.
20: Jacob, good morning. How are you?
22: Is this Jacob or is it...
20: Jacob.
22: Jacob.
20: Jacob.
22: Jacob?
20: Which one is it?
5: I'm here. Sorry.
22: Hey Jacob.
20: All right, you ready to go? You ready to play?
22: Block A.
5: Yes, sir.
20: All right, give us a chance to get our answer before you give us yours, okay? Yeah. I had a lot of talk about the band, the Razorback band, so we're going to go band blank.
22: Band blank. Band blank. There's only one way to go.
20: There's several different different ways you can go.
22: Which
20: on
22: is
20: this
22: the
20: one.
22: Complete opposite of what I just
20: yes.
22: said.
20: Yes. Justin, do you have your answer? You still thinking?
14: No, I don't.
20: Band? Yeah, what about you, Christian? You got your answer?
23: Yeah, I got it.
20: Roger, do you have your answer?
22: Oh, I got it, Jerry.
20: I've got mine. We're waiting on Justin. Think through it. Think all the different directions you could go.
14: I got one. Okay. That's not good.
20: All right, here we go. What you got, Jacob?
5: I'm thinking bandsaw.
22: Bandsaw, very nice. Guess who's worked with his hands before? Jacob has.
20: Oh, and look at Joe Klein. Look at Joe Klein. Just said, "Where's he at?" Joe said, "If you want to give a thank you certificate, you got one."
22: All right,
20: Joe Klein just
22: that's
20: came
22: what I'm,
20: through.
22: That's
20: how about
22: what
20: that, Jacob?
22: You. That's what I'm telling you about, Jacob.
5: Hell yeah!
22: Damn it, son!
20: Hell yeah!
22: I'm telling you right now. Between that, a haircut, these tickets, a T-shirt. That's a package. If you add it all up, is somewhere between $500,000 and $500,000.
20: Okay, so the deal is, you said band saw. Yes. Justin Moore, what'd you have?
14: Band practice.
22: Okay. He's a musician, of course.
20: Okay. Christian, what'd you have?
23: Bandstand.
22: One of my favorite Barry Manilow songs.
20: Bandstand. Roger, what'd you have?
22: I think there's no other way to go except for me, and I think of radio star Nessman from WKRP, who always wore a Band-Aid. He always had on a Band-Aid.
20: Yes.
22: Now, that could be two different
20: All
22: aids.
20: Right, so Jacob is down on, to Jacob. Me. There's, I had four different answers.
5: Help me out here,
20: Brian. I had bandwidth.
22: Ooh.
20: Bandwidth. Thank you very much. Going deep thinking on
22: that
20: one.
22: That's our blades.
20: I also had Band-Aid.
22: Ooh.
20: I had Band-Director.
22: Hold on.
20: We talked about yesterday.
22: Hold on.
20: And this
22: is for the money.
20: Unfortunately, I had Band-Camp.
22: But
20: what we're going to do, we're going to give you another chance. We're going to, because Joe Klein wants you to eat at Corky's.
22: Joe wants you to eat at Corky's.
20: We're going to give you another chance. You ready?
22: I want to say you're getting a gift certificate for one for you and me.
20: All right, here we go. It was a point of discussion.
5: Well, I'm glad it's not going to be a haircut, because you'll need one of those lawnmowers from Roger for me.
20: Okay.
22: Ooh, don't do that. Okay, I like your style.
20: So here we go. It was a discussion earlier in the show. Toe blank. T-O-E.
22: There is so many. Oh, very good.
20: T-O-E.
22: There is several ways you can go.
20: Yes. So think about it. Justin, do you have your answer? Yes. Yet, rather.
14: I do.
20: All right. Christian, you in?
23: Yep.
20: Roger, are you locked in?
22: I'm locked in.
20: You're locked in. All right. All right, Jacob. Come on. Let's get this win. What you got
22: for us?
20: Earn this.
5: All right. I'll even add a little on here. Baz's toenail.
20: Ooh. Toenail.
22: Of course you could go toenail.
20: Justin, what'd you have?
14: I had toenails.
20: Very good.
22: Fantastic.
20: Christian, what'd you have?
23: Toe jam.
20: Yes. Roger, what'd you have?
22: I went along with the biscuit talk. Toe jam.
20: So just to, you know, you didn't need me, Jacob, but I had also toe jam, toenail, toe funk.
22: Ooh.
20: And then in honor of...
22: That is just nasty. You know what? Toenail and toe jam, it does not... sound as nasty and stanky as toe funk.
20: In honor of Ella.
22: You have toe funk?
20: No, I don't. In honor of Ella Moore, who is playing softball today, I went with also the unfortunate toe break. The toe break that can happen.
22: That's never been a thing.
20: It's a toe break.
22: No one's ever said toe
20: You'll
22: break.
20: You'll never forget
22: so
20: it again.
22: One other person that would say arm that, break. And he might say toe monkey, and that would be RJ.
20: All right, let's do this. Congratulations there, Jacob. You're going to Corky's.
22: Jacob, here's what I need from you.
20: And maybe the fair too.
22: I need your name and address and phone number. Give that to Christian. He's going to give it to me. I'm going to give it to Joe Klein, and your gift certificate will come to you in the mail. That's the way I think he usually does it. If Joe does anything different, I'll let you know. And Joe, for doing this, I'll be there tomorrow about 30 minutes early, and I'll do different dialects for you.
20: Also, let's go ahead, if we can. I want to take an early break. I need a contestant when we come back for Factor Crap, too. Need to do that thanks to Justin's friends right down the road at Arkansas Municipal Equipment and Highway 270 Grill, Daniel and Vanessa Ellison. So we need another contestant for that. Roger's playing a lot of Frank Sinatra because he passed away on this day back in 1998.
22: That's 27 years. Is that 26?
20: I know, man.
22: No, what is that? Is that 29 years?
20: It's hard to believe. Justin, there's some birthdays today I wanted to throw at you. One, I wish I'd have done this when Joe Klein was here, but... If I threw out this name, tell me if you know who it is. I think you do. Dick Houser.
14: I do.
20: What can you tell me about Dick Houser?
14: I don't remember, but I know the name.
20: So Dick Houser was he
22: a Philly?
20: He was a manager for two major league teams. One that won a World Series. This was before your time, Justin, but it was 1985 with the Kansas City Royals.
14: I just recognize the name.
20: He was a third baseman. He was a third base coach for a lot of World Series teams with the Yankees, and then he became the head manager for the Royals. When I was getting recruited by Florida State, went to a game, and he brought me a signed ball from like the 78 Yankees World Series.
22: To get you to stay?
20: To get me to go to Florida State.
22: You still got that ball?
20: Yeah, I got it. Listen, it's got like 10 Hall of Famers on there.
22: What a hell of a gift!
20: 10 Hall of Famers, and it was legit signatures.
14: Golly, I'm trying to think who would have been
20: Reggie Jackson, Yogi Berra.
14: Reggie Jackson.
20: I mean, as a coach.
14: That was the one I was thinking of. Reggie Jackson.
20: Who was the pitcher
22: So you got Billy Martin's
20: on there? Billy Martin's on there. I mean, it's got every... It was those glory years of the 70s that were just...
22: You got Catfish Hunter on there?
20: Catfish Hunter's on there. I mean, it's... Listen, every...
14: Reggie Jackson was the one I was thinking
20: of. Yeah, he was obviously... He was a superstar. Chris Chambliss is on there.
22: Lou Piniella?
20: Lou Piniella's on there. I mean, it's just crazy. I'll go back and look at the names.
22: Dude, now a kid would spit on you and go, assigned baseball... I want $1 million, Doc.
20: Yeah, how about that? We'll be back in just a minute.
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9: In the NBA Draft Combine yesterday, it was day one of scrimmages. Darius Aycock Jr. and Malik Thomas did not take part, but Billy Richmond and Trevin Brazile did. Richmond went 3-for-9 from the field, 1-for-3 from three with a rebound, 2 assists, a block, and a steal. He had 3 turnovers as well in 20 minutes of play. Trevin Brazile had 9 points on 3-of-5 from the field, 6 rebounds and a block with 3 turnovers in 27 minutes of action. Day two of scrimmages will begin at 1 today. Coverage will be on NBA TV. And in Major League Baseball last night, the Orioles beat the Yankees 7-0 to continue New York's skid. They're losers of 5 of their last 6. Elsewhere, the White Sox got to 500 by beating the Royals 6-5. Chicago is 21-21. It's the latest in the season they've been at least 500 since 2022. I'm Christian Weaver with the Buzz Radio Network.
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28: A lot of sunshine today. Temperature warming up to 80 here in Little Rock. A few places in South Arkansas may even get to the mid-80s. It'll be a mostly sunny sky. Tonight, mostly clear, down to 61. Tomorrow, partly cloudy. Maybe an isolated shower in the northern half of the state. It'll be warmer and breezy with a high of 87. For the Buzz Radio Network, I'm meteorologist Pat Walker.
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5: Oh,
4: 928.
5: What is this?
4: This is Dick Clark.
5: Why is it?
4: I don't remember.
5: Band-Aid.
4: Band-Aid.
5: American Bandstand.
4: Bandstand.
6: We're going hopping.
4: I need another contestant.
6: We're going hopping.
4: For Fact or Crap. Give me one now. 661-1037 is the number. By the way, too, Justin, one of the ways you may have remembered Dick Houser, too, our man Jeff Gross down at the Jefferson County Sports Hall of Fame, remind us that the Dick Houser Trophy is presented annually to the College Baseball Player of the Year.
7: Mm-hmm. Now,
4: you got the Golden Spikes and the Dick Houser, right? We talked about this last year. Both have been around a long time. I'm not sure what separates one from the other.
8: Could just be two different people created it or whatever.
4: The other one he mentioned, too, you guys remember with the other pitcher on that staff, there were two. Goose Gossage's on that ball.
5: And Catfish.
4: And then Catfish and then Ron Guidry.
5: That's
4: remember
5: three.
4: The guy from Louisiana?
5: That's three. I remember.
4: Looks like we got a contestant there.
5: Who's on the outfit? Was Dave?
4: Chambliss. Was he the first or right?
5: Wasn't Winfield.
4: No, it wasn't Winfield.
5: Jackson was out.
7: That was before Winfield.
4: It was.
5: Who else was out there?
4: I can't remember. Craig Nettles was third base. Munson. Thurman Munson was the catcher.
5: Wow. He's on that ball. Who was second base? What's his name?
4: Was that Craig Nettles in second? Second or third for Craig? Who was the? I can't remember.
5: He was either
4: we're gonna,
5: short
4: we're
5: or third.
4: We're going to look that up here
5: third.
4: In a second.
5: Oh, we're looking it up.
4: Let's get Factor Crap there, Roger.
5: It's Tomas. Tomas, hold on just a minute.
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4: Mickey Rivers. Remember that name, Raj?
5: I bet you remember. Before was he Justin. An outside?
4: I think he was center.
7: I don't.
5: That's right, outside. Outfield. Yeah.
7: Hey, didn't Munson die?
4: Died in a plane crash. He sure did.
7: But wasn't it like while he was taking off or something?
5: No, I think...
7: Or am I wrong?
5: For some reason, I want to say he hit a building.
4: He was still playing, right? He hadn't retired yet.
7: I
5: want to say he flew into a building.
4: Let's take...
5: Who was second?
7: You may be wrong.
4: Somebody.
7: I may be wrong.
4: Christian, why don't you look up the starting lineup?
7: I was thinking it was like on the...
8: I got it pulled up.
7: Take off or something.
4: Let's bring in. Let's get Thomas. I don't know the details on the fly. I know it was a sad deal.
5: It was.
4: Thomas.
5: Captain Catcher's ever much doubted. They just wanted a plane crash during a practice landing. Okay. That's what it was.
8: Yeah.
5: He was piloting, fell short of the runway. Yikers, 32 years old.
4: Yep. Sad deal.
5: What year was that?
7: Did you say he was piloting the aircraft?
5: Yeah, he was the pilot. Yeah.
7: Oh, wow. I didn't know that.
4: It was in New York, right? I think it was in New York.
5: No, it was at the Akron Canton Airport in Ohio.
4: Okay. There you go. Thomas, good morning. How are you?
9: Doing well, sir. How are y'all doing?
4: Good. Right. What are we playing for here? We're going to play for the fair tickets? Did we make this be the fair tickets?
5: Well, you know, Joe.
8: We got him.
4: Okay. Here we go. Okay. Oh, Willie Randolph.
5: That's who it is.
4: Okay. Yes, thank you.
5: Who is the infield? Who do you got as the infield?
8: You want me
5: Christian?
8: To?
5: Yeah.
4: Hold on. Let's get this game done.
8: Okay.
4: Thomas is focused.
5: He's not going anywhere.
4: All right, Thomas,
5: anywhere.
4: Here's the deal. I'm going to say a statement, and you can listen to our Steam panel. Either go, they think it's fact or crap.

0: You can agree with him or you can go your own direction. You ready?
1: I'm ready.
0: All right. Jimi Hendrix and Joe Pesci were in the same band in the 1960s. Fact or crap, Roger Scott?
2: It's ridiculously stupid. That's a fact.
0: It's a fact. Justin Moore, fact or crap? Joe
3: Hendrix
0: Pesci
3: and who?
0: Joe Pesci, the actor from the, what was all the movies?
2: Well, he was.
3: Oh yeah, that's crap.
2: Here's the deal.
3: In my opinion,
2: he was boyhood friends with Frankie Valli in the Four
4: mm-hmm.
2: Seasons.
4: Joe Pesci is a singer.
3: But not.
2: He's a singer.
4: He is a singer. I do not know if this is true, but I will go fact.
0: So Justin is going crap, and Roger and Christian are going.
2: Well, I'm saying
0: a fact.
4: He has released albums.
0: So Justin, I'm sorry, Justin's going crap. Roger and Christian are going fact. What do you think, Thomas?
5: I'm going to go with fact. I feel like he was a singer.
4: He is.
0: All right, here we go. Jimi Hendrix and Joe Pesci were in the same band in the 1960s. Is a fact. Now, there is a little bit of there is a twist, Justin.
2: Sure.
0: There is a little twist.
2: Sure.
0: The twist is...
3: I knew he was friendly with Frankie Valli and the Four Seasons, but... Because mm-hmm. I think he worked at, like, a bowling alley or...
4: He was, like, a waiter or something.
2: In the movie. Yeah.
3: That blows my mind.
0: Yeah, but here's the twist, though. So, they were both in a band called Joy D and the Starlighters, but they were not in the band at the same time.
4: Okay, yeah.
0: They were both in that band.
3: I'm right. It's crap.
2: So what was your question?
0: The question was, Jimi Hendrix and Joe Pesci were in the same band in the 1960s.
2: They
4: were in the same band
0: right.
4: in the 1960s.
0: It's a little trick. You got it, Thomas. Good job. One more to go. And you're lucky because Roger is an expert in government, presidential, politic trivia. Here we go.
2: Damn.
0: Only 15... of the 50 U.S. vice presidents have gone on to be president. Fact or crap?
2: True.
0: Fact. Let's go with Roger. That's fact. Right. What do you think, Justin Moore?
3: Fact.
0: And this could be anyway. This could be...
4: Could be less. Could be more.
3: I don't even know that it's that many.
2: Election.
0: So
2: yeah.
0: To get this right, you have to be exactly right. It's got to be 15. So, Roger, you say it's fact?
2: Fact. Yeah.
0: Justin, what do you say?
3: I guess I'll stick with fact.
0: Okay, Christian, what do you think?
4: I'm going to go fact, too.
0: Okay, all right, Thomas, what do you think? Now, listen, just because he says, guys say it, doesn't mean it's true, guaranteed to be.
2: Thomas.
0: It could be off one. If you're off one, it's...
2: I am a trained actor, and I could be outright lying to you to get you to play a third round of fact.
0: What you going to go, fact or crap?
5: I feel like a lot of the stars are pointing to crap. 15 seems like a lot. I'm going to go crap.
2: You got to remember those first couple of years for sure.
0: So here it is. Only 15 of the 50 U.S. vice presidents have gone on to be president is a fact. It's a fact. He missed it.
2: The bell was for me.
0: So here you go. Including Joe Biden, nine VPs ascended after something happened to the president, and six were elected as president in their own right.
2: Right.
0: So you had nine that were not connected.
2: That is a total of
0: 15.
2: 15 exactly.
0: All right,
2: here's the deal.
0: You got one more.
2: This is the rubber game of the match, Thomas. So here we go.
0: Here we go. All right. Tasty Freeze, the real-life fast food chain that John Mellencamp famously name-dropped Jack and Diane. How does it go, Roger?
4: Sucking on a chili dog.
0: Outside Tasty Freeze. That franchise, that fast food chain, is down to just one location.
2: Oh!
0: And it's in Alaska. Is that fact or crap?
2: Ooh,
3: there
2: Thomas.
3: Used to be one in Benton.
0: I don't doubt that. I won't doubt. If there maybe were more in Arkansas, I'm not really sure. I don't remember.
4: I've never seen a Tasty Freeze in person.
0: Roger,
3: there was a Tasty Freeze in Benton right off the... was it the Conco?
2: I used to think
0: such a good line. Such a great line in that song.
3: But anyway.
4: Sucking on a chili dog.
3: Sorry.
2: It's a great line.
0: Fact or crap, Roger.
2: See, now here's the other caveat to that. Or not caveat, but the other little twist to that. Is there only one... But it's not in
0: Alaska. That's right. That's right.
2: That's what little trickster here with his. That's what. That's what Toenail's talking about. See, Toenail trickster. I'm going to say that's crap. I'm going to say there's at least one more, or it's somewhere other than in Alaska.
0: Justin Moore, what do you think? Fact or crap?
3: Boy, this is tough.
4: Didn't we play that song earlier?
0: I did.
3: I don't remember what Raj said, but I think there's got to be more than one.
2: I said crap because I think there's more than one and or
3: it's not in Alaska alone.
2: But I
3: would agree with
2: Now that I'm
3: Raj.
2: Thinking about it, though, sounds like Alaska would be the only one to have one.
4: Yeah.
2: Because no matter where you go in Alaska, it's Whataburger and Freeze. It's Winter
0: Freeze. You changed yours.
2: No, I'm not changing. Okay. I can't change
0: two craps.
4: That's my angle.
3: I'm going to agree with crap.
4: I'm going to go fact because Alaska is one of those states that would do this. They have like the last Blockbuster. So.
0: Okay, that's true.
2: Blockbuster?
0: Blockbuster. All right, so. Thomas, interesting thoughts. Now, Thomas went against all three of y'all last time.
2: He did.
0: With his own route. So what do you think, Thomas? You going to go with Christian or you going to go with Roger or Justin?
5: Well, just to correct Christian, isn't the last Blockbuster in Oregon?
4: I thought it was in Alaska.
0: Wow, Christian is really confident about this.
4: It's in Alaska.
2: He shut you down.
0: Whoa. So what do you think, Thomas?
2: Come on, Thomas.
5: I'm gonna go. That's crap.
2: All right, Dad and Thomas is with Justin and myself.
0: Tasty Freeze, the real life fast food chain that John Mellencamp famously name drops in Jack and Diane, is down to just one location, and it's in Alaska. Is a fact. It is a fact. It is a fact. How about that? Christian was right. Christian called it.
2: Wow.
4: Oh, the last Blockbuster is in Oregon. I didn't know that.
0: So you're wrong about that one, but you
4: got
0: it.
4: But I was right on the other one.
2: You know what? Because he was wrong about that one, we've got to give it to him.
0: Well, listen, for being a good sport.
3: I just Googled it after you said that.
0: Yes.
3: AI.
0: Yes.
3: Says, yes, there are a few independent Tasty Freeze locations still open in the U.S.
0: AI is wrong.
3: AI is wrong. 2026.
4: AI is not accurate.
2: If that Murdaugh can get off for a new trial, then
3: she,
2: you know what?
3: She took Oklahoma, Truman, Arkansas.
0: What? Truman? Is that right?
4: Let me look that out.
3: Other locations are listed.
0: What was that first?
3: Anchorage, Alaska, Florida, Maryland, Minnesota, North Dakota, South Carolina.
0: Stop believing the AI crap. What did you call that first one, Justin? What did you call the first one? What was the first town? I thought he cussed.
2: I did too.
3: Skiatook, Oklahoma.
0: Skiatook.
3: I don't know.
0: All right, let's give him a prize no matter what. Thomas, thank you for playing.
2: We're gonna find out. We've got some stuff we need to get rid of. Thomas, thank you so much for being a part of the show, brother. We appreciate it very much. Christian's going to take care of you, and we're going to go out on a break with... No, we don't have to go to break.
0: Yeah, we go ahead.
3: I mean, you really don't believe AI?
0: Some I don't.
4: No.
0: Yeah, AI's been wrong with what I've done.
3: Yeah, I do.
0: Well, a lot of times it is.
3: You really think there's one Tasty Freeze in the world?
2: No, I'm saying I don't believe it.
4: It may be the only corporately owned Tasty Freeze or something. Others are franchised.
0: You gave the example of Blockbuster, didn't you? There's only one Blockbuster left.
4: It's in Bend, Oregon.
2: Yes. We know that. Yeah, the only reason I said it about AI Wikipedia, I have to check every once in a while on my trivia because they just give out the wrong information.
0: Sometimes it does. Of course, Justin, the other day, you know, the darn website for something for the softball tournament was wrong. It gave the wrong date. By the way, Sully makes a point.
3: That was an Arkansas website.
0: I know, but you think they get that right. But AI takes from all that. I think the AI will take from everything.
4: It just takes from sources, and the sources could be wrong.
0: So here's a point, Justin. You can respond to this. Allstate. This is Sully from Channel 7, Steve Sullivan. Allstate attorneys seem to be in remote places. Harrison, Greene County Tech, Nashville, Palestine, Wheatley. Who's close to Harrison? He said, not many. So he's making the point is that these aren't centrally located tournaments.
3: It's unfortunate for us.
0: Justin, think if you're in Eldorado or Fayetteville. Yeah, I don't know why. I guess if...
3: Oh, I know.
0: If you don't... I guess maybe Central Arkansas doesn't get aggressive enough to buy the right stuff to host, I guess, and those other schools do or other towns do. I don't know.
3: I don't know.
0: And because last year, where were you at last year? Weren't you in a location or sort of remote location last year?
3: Golly.
0: I was thinking it was an hour or something.
3: I don't even remember, but it wasn't close.
0: Yeah, it's, yeah, that's you know that's, I mean? That's tough. Yeah, you're in Palestine, Wheatley. Which
3: I feel like for everybody in the state, in fairness, it should be in Central Arkansas.
2: Are you saying Frankenstein? I mean,
3: so everybody would, whether you're up north, east, west,
0: yeah,
3: southeast, southwest, it would be the same distance for everybody.
0: Yeah, I agree with that. Again, unless there's something, I don't know how that works, Justin. I don't know. Maybe if there's a bidding process or...
3: Yeah,
0: I don't know.
3: Nor do I.
0: I
3: mean, admittedly, I don't know either, but it just seems like our regional was 2 hours away.
0: Yeah, it was
3: our
0: two.
3: State is 2.5 hours away.
0: Yeah.
3: It's just like, really?
0: We're also, we'll come back and check that, we'll check that Yankees. Oh, Kate said it was the same place as last year. Same place last year. We'll come back and look at that roster for the Yankees and see if we nailed all those. I think we did. I don't think we were too far
2: I don't
0: off.
2: Know the, no, don't
0: maybe,
2: know. The,
0: maybe
2: you shut me down when I was trying to get him to give me
0: I
2: the infield.
0: Yeah, he was ready to go. He was like a horse in the gate.
2: No, you were that horse kicking gate one. Come
0: all
2: on.
0: Right. Now, we'll be back in just a minute to wrap things
2: it's
0: up. Now,
2: listen, what you do when Joe and I get together,
0: you
2: have to keep things going.
0: It's like, you're like third graders. I've never seen anything
2: you
0: like
2: see
0: it.
2: See his message back to
0: no,
2: us?
0: No, I didn't.
2: Yeah, that's why we, that's why we love to play. Of living is gone.
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0: Ah! $6 million man and Joe Klein together. We will be honoring the deserving dozen from Benton at Corky's. Thanks to Joe Klein on Friday. Thanks to him and Steve Qualls, Design Lab, who's doing all the T-shirts. Again, thank you, Steve. And Greg Hatcher provides the limo at Twin City Limo. Thank you so much. All right, so the way this got started is Dick Houser's birthday is today. And he was the manager of the Royals when they won the World Series in 85. But before that, he was a third base coach for all those great Yankees teams in the 70s. So when I took my trip to Florida State to see if I want to go to football, play football there, he came out, introduced himself. And now, Justin, I don't know if you know this or not, and Roger, the field at Florida State, I believe, is Dick Houser Field at Florida State.
2: Really?
0: Because Dick Houser played there, and that's why he was there. I don't know if he coached there. I think he just played there, but they call it Dick Houser Field.
2: I did not know.
3: Oh, wow.
0: And of course, we mentioned either. His name.
3: I would have thought it would have been like Mike Martin.
0: I know. And I've got a picture of Dick Houser giving me the ball, which is even crazier prove that I have it. So here are the players. Here we go. So as pitchers, listen to these names. Justin, you may not recognize it. And Christian, if you recognize some of these, you're going to recognize because they're Hall of Famers. Ed Figueroa. Remember that name, Raj?
2: I do.
0: Goose Gossage.
2: Yeah.
0: Ron Guidry.
3: Yes.
0: Don Gullett.
3: Yes.
0: Ken Holtzman. Catfish Hunter. Sparky Lyle.
2: I'm a Sparky.
0: And that's it on the pitchers. Then a catcher, Thurman Munson. Your infielders are Chris Chambliss at first base. Bucky Dent at second.
2: Remember
3: that name.
0: Craig Nettles at third.
2: Okay.
0: Willie Randolph at short.
3: Yep.
0: And then your outfielders are Reggie Jackson. How about this?
3: Yep.
0: Lou Piniella was an outfielder. Yeah, you mentioned Lou. Yeah.
3: Where'd he play?
0: Well, I guess he must have played if Reggie was center. It doesn't say here. He's either left or right.
3: Okay.
0: And then Mickey Rivers must have been right fielder. And then you had the coaching staff of that thing. You had Billy Martin. You had Yogi Berra. I think so. Yeah, it just and all those were signed on there. How crazy!
2: Fun fact.
3: Lou Piniella might have been the greatest arguer as a manager with the umps. Like he would go pick up base, like the second base, and throw it, and then kick dirt on everybody, and. You know what I'm talking about?
0: Yeah. Oh, yeah. Oh, you bet.
3: I mean, it was so awesome.
0: You bet.
3: It was great.
0: You know who else, too, Roger, in addition to Billy Martin and Dick Houser? Bob Lemon. Recognize that name as he ended up being a manager, I think, for a couple other Major League franchises. So, anyway, man, they just what a wealth of players. And then, of course, you remember what Bucky Dent did to the Boston Red Sox when I was a junior. Bucky didn't hit a home. He had like three home runs the whole year, and they have that extra playoff game, one game at the end of the season. Bucky Blankendent hits it over the green wall, and I never get watch Yaz Carl Yastrzemski pop up to end the game. I can't remember what year that was. That might have been 70. Jim Rice was my idol. He was a left fielder for the Red Sox. Colton Fisk at catcher. Oh, yeah.
2: Fun fact that Willie Nelson was a Yankee fan, and that's where he came up with the song. It was first titled Mickey Rivers.
0: We need to give Jeff Gross the credit for the last hour segment because he's given us all this information. Three of those starters, Randolph, Dent, and Pinella, became major league managers after their playing days. So I forget Bucky Dent was a manager. I forget Willie Randolph was a manager.
2: He also lets us know.
0: Jeff gave us the answer on this. Justin, you brought this up. It is Dick Houser Stadium, Mike Martin Field. There you go. That makes sense.
3: Okay.
0: Yeah. Gotcha. That makes sense.
3: Okay. Yeah.
0: My buddy Andy Newberg says there is a bidding process to host the regional tournaments and the state tournaments. He said PA has bid every year for at least the last 5 years, but I don't think they've gotten one last year for girls basketball. Yeah, so that's what it is. I guess you win it by getting money. I guess. I mean, not getting money by providing the most money.
3: I have no idea.
0: Yeah, I do. Listen, I like this time of the year just because you have so much action going on. As I mentioned earlier, the Razorbacks will play at 5:30 here on the Buzz. Randy Double R gets to have he's done after an hour. Double R has a 1 hour show, and then of course Roger, we mentioned, will be over at Mainline Sports Bar at Oaklawn. So get over there and hang out if you don't have plans. It'll be a nice weather day, Justin, for Ella and Poen to be out playing.
3: Should be beautiful.
0: The Trojans play tonight at 6 at home.
2: Yeah.
0: You can go by and see them. Hey, by the way, did we follow up on the was there more scrimmaging yesterday at the combine?
4: It was the first day of scrimmages. Second day of scrimmages is today.
0: Yeah, we hadn't had a chance to talk about that, but apparently Billy Richmond played well.
4: He went 3 for 9 from the floor, but he did some other things. Trevin Brazil played pretty well, went 3 for 5, had 9.6 rebounds.
3: I think I didn't see the scrimmage results, but the measurables, Billy probably helped himself a little bit.
4: They were pretty good.
3: Yeah.
4: Brazil's where too?
3: And Malik, I agreed. And Malik Thomas, I won't say he hurt himself, but he didn't
4: come in what we expected.
3: Yeah. Right. Yeah, he was shorter, not a great wingspan. He was still a plus, but
0: I
3: don't know.
0: I love what...
3: Would you agree, Chris?
4: Yeah, you look at all these NBA players, they're all freaks when it comes to wingspan, pretty much. Yeah. They're like plus five.
3: Yeah, and Leek he really is a two. He's really not a combo guard. He could come back and maybe become one, but he's got to get his handles together. But
4: better passer too.
0: I did. Did you guys see what Acuff said? They, of course, you know this is coming. So they were interviewing Acuff
3: And Acuff, he helped himself because everybody's going, oh, he's 5'11". He was 6'2" without shoes on.
0: So it says,
3: which means he's 6'3".
2: Joe Klein said.
0: Joe made the point.
2: Does he play without shoes?
0: Apparently, so Acuff is, according to this article, it was funny to read it, Acuff has been criticized for his work on the defensive end and said that was the area he wants to improve. And he says, I think everybody knows that. It was ESPN too. He said, I think I've just got to take more pride in it, put more effort into it, and more focused on that side of the ball. So I not only play, but stay on the court when I'm on there. Justin Akeridge-Jones is now. I said Cindy Moncrief.
3: Does anybody think Trae Young is a great defender?
0: I don't know.
4: But he also just got sold for a bag of chips. So.
3: My point is, you go to Tuscaloosa and put 50 on them. 49.
4: Yeah.
0: Do you remember what Sidney Moncrief said? I don't know if you're on the show. Roger, you remember what he said? He really bragged on Acuff, but he said, great. He said, great. If you're going to say the word great, that means offense, defense, everything.
19: Yeah.
0: So he was nice. He said really nice things about him as being, obviously one of the great players.
3: A lot of really good offensive players in the NBA today.
0: Yeah.
3: Not when Moncrief played. I mean, Moncrief is a legend. Don't get me wrong, and I understand that. But it's a different NBA that he played in.
4: You got to be
3: playing today, So if you're great offensively and you're just so-so defensively, that's in line with most every player in the NBA, in my opinion.
4: You got to be next level good on offense if you're going to be bad at defense.
0: There you yeah. go. Justin Akery, what's going on the show today?
19: Well, I really wanted to debate Stevie Wonder, but apparently we don't have time.
0: Another
3: yeah,
0: joke.
3: He sucks.
19: You're on the record. All right, Dick Girardi at 10:30. We're talking about the Preakness, which, speaking of sucking, might be the worst field
0: yeah,
19: ever.
0: Yeah, we hadn't even mentioned it hardly at all, Roger. You did a little bit, but not much.
19: I saw Wally wrote about it in his column
0: yeah,
19: today,
0: did,
19: and I thought, wow, you really love horse racing, Wally, and yeah. I love you. Carson Brumbaugh today at 10:45. Get some thoughts on the Kentucky series. He's presented by Pinnacle Parties, Red White Report, thanks to UMS Ortho Now. Chris Curry's coming up. They've got a yeah. big series. They got a chance
0: today.
19: To get up in front in their yeah. division. So UCA's in the same boat starting today. They're taking on Lipscomb, who is number one in their division. They're second in their division. So a lot of good races down the stretch here. Alan LeVar from LeVar Law, Hurt in a Car Call LeVar, coming in studio today. Okay. And we got Zach from Oaklawn today at 12:30.
0: Spit words right there, man. All right, good job, boys. We'll be back in studio tomorrow. Hey, it's going to be a fun afternoon, fun day, and fun night. Jones up next.
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24: Now the Prairie County Sheriff's Office is picking up the slack. Mayor Darlene Conner says the chief of police was fired on Monday due to insubordination. It's unclear how many officers were also let go and the reasoning behind that decision. Sheriff's deputies are now handling patrols, and the timeline for when a new police chief could be hired and the rebuilding of the department is unknown at this time. 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
26: It's going to be a mostly sunny and warm day, up to 80 degrees here in Little Rock, with an east wind at 5 to 10 miles per hour. Tonight, mostly clear, maybe not as cool as it has been the last few nights. We'll have a low of 61. Tomorrow, partly cloudy and a high of around 87. For the Buzz Radio Network, I'm meteorologist Pat Walker.
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0: Detroit. They're going to move to 6-0 here at home in the playoffs. As Reed won't get another shot off, and the Cleveland Cavaliers have tied this Eastern Conference semifinal at 2 games apiece on the back of Donovan Mitchell's 39 second half points. 112-1.
1: That's not right. What a way to start the show. Wrong clip. My bad. Let's try that again.
0: Mobley sets the screen. Mitchell can't get away. 6 seconds remaining. Mitchell on the drive. Mitchell leans in. Shot blocked from behind by Thompson. He falls down. Goes out of bounds. Basketball up the floor. Try to get into something quick. Misses another. Gets his own rebound. Harden throws it back out to Strus.
1: I don't really know if that was the right one either. Anyway, I like to start the whole show over. All right, welcome into the zone. We got a really busy day today. And that was supposed to be a highlight of a free throw that forced overtime. And then the Cavs holding on for a victory last night, which they did, to take a 3-2 lead over the Detroit Pistons in Detroit last night. Series shifts back to Cleveland now. And the Cavs will have a chance tomorrow night to win the series in advance in the East. As we welcome you into the zone, what's going to be a very busy day. Let's hope the rest of it goes better. Moose is here for day three.
2: Sup?
1: How are you?
2: I'm good. I was a little surprised last night by that game.
1: Yeah, honestly. Me too. I thought Detroit would win.
2: I'm not a hater. Well, no, I think I would be on hater level for James Harden.
1: Yeah,
2: he's just not. I don't like the way he plays. I've never really liked the way he plays. Even when he was, you know, like just on fire winning MVPs. I didn't like the way he was kind of Shea before Shea. He was the one just
1: Michael
2: free
1: Shea?
2: Throw. Nah, he was the one just free throw line. It was terrible. He wouldn't play defense. Obviously shrinks in the playoffs. So I was a little surprised. He's been putting that to bed this series for sure. He's been awesome.
1: All right, let me run down what we got going today. So coming up at the bottom of this hour, we'll talk to Dick Girardi, who comes on with us pretty much every Triple Crown race, and occasionally we get him around Breeders' Cup time, too, and he'll talk to us about this field. Now, on a scale of 1 to 10, Moose, where are you on horse racing as far as your interest level?
2: Interest? Maybe like a 3.
1: Okay.
2: Knowledge? Probably lower.
1: Okay. Do you ever go to Oaklawn and watch the races?
2: Oh, yeah.
1: Okay. Is it like an annual, twice a year, 3 times a year? Are you the guy that stays until the last race? Are you like some of my friends who go for 4 races and then disappear into the casino? What are you?
2: Maybe once a year, and probably that last one. I'm going to hit the casino at least a little bit.
1: I don't mind hitting it, but I like to watch all the races first.
2: It's so a long day out there, some of them.
1: Yeah, no doubt. But like at 6 o'clock, I'm rolling in the casino. My friends are half-cooked, and they've sure. been playing blackjack for 3 hours. So that's fine. To each their own. But I'm like, I like going to the casino to go to the casino. You know what I mean? I don't go to the races to go to the casino, which a lot of my friends do. They act like they want to go to the races. They're like, I didn't hit the first race. I'm going to go to the casino and play blackjack. I'm like, all right, knock yourself out. I'll be over here. I enjoy the pageantry of the horse races.
2: I do prefer sitting a little longer with the horses because I am not going to lose as much that way.
1: Precisely.
2: I'm
1: going to
2: lose a lot more in the casino than
1: just
2: right there.
1: You can bet $6, $12, whatever, a race and have a blast. You can't even play one blackjack hand for $12.
2: I don't think I've made a bet there that wasn't a box, like a trifecta.
1: Sure.
2: What do you call it, is that right?
1: Yeah, tri-box.
2: Yeah, I think that's the only bet I ever make.
1: That's
2: it's just
1: bet
2: more
1: I
2: fun
1: to
2: hit.
1: I do a tri-box with 4 horses, it's $12.
2: Yes,
1: and
2: exactly.
1: You have 4 horses that have to finish 1, 2, 3 in any order.
2: Mm-hmm.
1: What do you know what the biggest ticket you've ever cashed is?
2: Oh, nothing. Like $70.
1: It's not nothing. It pays for your day.
2: True.
1: Most of your bets.
2: And then I go lose it, though. I mean, I'm not going like one pocket.
1: No,
2: method, you know?
1: No.
2: I'm just losing it after.
1: Do you have a food pocket and a food and drink pocket and then a betting pocket? Sometimes I'll do that.
2: Oh, that's smart. I could do that.
1: Yeah,
2: I've tried to do it with the betting, but then I just kind of...
1: I'm like, I got 100 over here to bet with, and I got like 100 over here to eat and drink with.
2: So you hit the 100. Let's say you double it.
1: Mm-hmm.
2: That 100 is the back pocket now that stays in the wallet, and you keep going on the other 100?
1: I'm pretty good at holding on to my winnings, but I might invest a little more in future races if I hit a big one.
2: Okay.
1: So I don't know.
2: Well, what's your biggest ticket?
1: I hit a $750 trifecta one time. It was the weirdest deal.
2: Yeah.
1: So I had a couple of horses in there that I liked that were longer shots, and then there was this horse. It was like, I don't even know, 50-1 or something that ended up winning. And I remember Wes and I talked about it after. He's like, why did you bet on the horse? I'm like, I don't know. I've watched him run before, and I thought he was pretty good, and I liked his name, and I couldn't understand why his odds were so long. Sometimes you get lucky. It was total luck, but that's probably the biggest ticket I've ever cashed by, like $400.
2: Hell yeah.
1: Yeah. Anyway, that was a long time ago. Well, a few years ago. Anyway, so Dick will join us. Okay, I'm not going to make the argument because I don't have enough historical knowledge of horse racing, but I think there's an argument to be made that this is the worst collection of horses that have ever lined up for the Preakness. You have no... Well, I take that back. We had that one horse that won the Wood Memorial, I think, or maybe won the precursor to the Wood and then finished seventh in the Wood. I can't remember which way that went. I think that's right. Anyway, but there are no like big-time major prep winners in this field. There's only a couple that ran in the Derby. I'll see what Dick thinks. I mean, here's the thing, though. It doesn't matter. This could be the worst group of nags of all time. I mean, they could run a bunch of two-year-old fillies in here. Somebody's still going to win, and there's still money to be made. You know what I mean? So that's really all I care about at this point.
2: Well, my interest in this lies in what is the reason for not running them. And I'm sure that's what you want to ask him as well. But I'm curious, like you said, what's the reason outside of the horse not physically being up for it? What's the reason to not race them?
1: Yeah. That is a great question. I don't know.
2: And if you skip this one, do you go to the Belmont? Yeah. Do you go to that after?
1: Yeah, you get a few weeks there, so I don't know. Maybe. I guess it depends how you do and how your horse comes out again. I don't understand. I just don't understand, though, if you're the winner of the Kentucky Derby or the trainer of the winner of the Kentucky Derby and your horse comes out healthy, how do you not try to win the Preakness? I mean, do you really hate this track so bad? I know that's not the permanent location. It's not a Pimlico, but still, I don't get it.
2: If I had to guess, I would assume that they're more worried about the future for the horse because that's where they're making their money, right?
1: But once you get a Kentucky Derby winner, Moose, I mean, that thing's worth something. Like, somebody's going to pay a few bucks for a stud fee. Like, this horse won. Now, you could say, like, if the horse tanks the rest of his career. Look, if you lose the Preakness, that's not some kind of major indictment of the horse. You're going to have to do something down the road. But if you don't do anything the rest of his career, it could be just a flash in the pan, and maybe it's not worth it. But you're going to have to win some races regardless of the outcome of the Preakness. This will not be the last go-round for these horses.
2: This might be a dumb question, and maybe outside of your expertise on this, but do you lose, like, stud options if you're hurt? Like, can he still,
1: can he still perform if he can't run?
2: Yeah, exactly.
1: That's a great question. I assume so.
2: Right. So
1: I think if a horse has a valuable stud fee, you even though he can't run, you keep him running. If you know what I mean.
2: So that's kind of my question.
1: Keep him standing, I guess.
2: If you're worried about him getting hurt at this next race.
1: I don't think that's it. I mean, that's like saying, hey, I'm LeBron James. I can't risk getting hurt, so I'm not going to play anymore. It's like, well, no, at this point, it doesn't matter.
2: Okay.
1: I don't think that's the case.
2: Yeah, well, then, yeah, exactly. I don't know what it would be.
1: I mean, if you're worried about horses getting hurt, you would never run them ever.
2: Well, I mean, hurt now if it affected his stud fee, because he's at his highest point, right?
1: Yes, unless there was some sort of devastating injury and they had to make a really hard decision. That would be... Right. But I don't think that has anything to do with it. There's no doubt in my mind that the Kentucky Derby winner will run in the Belmont.
2: Okay.
1: If he's healthy. So we'll see. Carson Brumbaugh will join us. He is healthy. Don't know how much he'll get on the field, if at all, this weekend, but he's been really good with us this year. How was he... I guess you were here last week. You weren't on the air, but... Do you remember Carson's interview last week? How was he?
2: Yeah, he popped in for a little bit. He seemed good.
1: Yeah. Pinnacle Party's presenting him. We appreciate Pinnacle Party so much up at Conway. And if you got a kid's birthday party coming up, this is the place to call. Heck, I'm an adult and I may call Pinnacle Parties and get some blow-ups. Look, I don't care if you're 9 or 90. A bouncy house is fun. You know what I mean? Right now, they're still offering 10% off your order if you use the promo code BUZZ10, BUZZ10, when you make your order at Pinnacle Parties. 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Ortho Now, and I saw the chancellor of UAMS last night at an event with Ryan Silverfield in town. I guess I should have opened the show with that instead of the NBA clip. By the way, there's no NBA games tonight. Get away for tomorrow.
2: Both tomorrow.
1: Two closeout games, yes. 2-3-2 games. Cavaliers can move on, and the Spurs can move on. But, it was good running into Dr. Barnes last night and his bride and some nice folks over there supporting the Razorbacks. And I finally got a chance to meet Ryan Silverfield face-to-face.
2: What do you think?
1: He's very nice. Now, so I was at a foundation deal before, not because I contribute, but the Buzz is a foundation member, so I represent. So I went over there, and I know a lot of people who are, in the foundation and contribute pretty heavily to the whole thing. But a good group of people, too. Really nice folks here in Central Arkansas. But, man, he worked the room like a guy who's been doing it for years with that Razorback group. I'm sure there were a few people that he never met before. I was one of them. But, man, he couldn't have been more engaging and pleasant. He acted like he had all the time in the world for everybody. He's a very nice dude. I really was, that's my takeaway, and very nice guy. And I hope he does well. I'm rooting for him. I think he's got a monumental task ahead of him. I don't think that's lost in him. We did have a guy who may have had a couple pops last night at the public event over at the rail yard that asked him straight up, you didn't even go 6-6, coach. I mean, yeah, that's all I ask. I mean, just 6-6. And he's kind of like, we're going to do the best we can. We're going to give it our all. We're going to work really hard. And I was like, what else are you going to say? You don't know how many games you're going to win.
2: What a great question, too, because that same person, if he goes 6-6, is going to be like, get him out of here. We're trying to go 10 wins every year.
1: That's probably true. Chris Curry is trying to repeat a pretty spectacular feat last year, except in a little different fashion. Trojans have a chance to win their conference this weekend if they get a little help. But more than likely, they can lock in the two spot at worst in the OVC tournament. Last year, they were the last team into the tournament and won the whole darn shooting match. And then had some success in the postseason, including beating the eventual national champion in a game down in Baton Rouge.
2: So I remember that.
1: Yeah, it was awesome. I remember why. It was actually Maddox's graduation party. We were over at Zen, and we had it on the TVs, and we were watching it in there as they won the OVC in the championship game. It was crazy. What a story last year. Now, again, should be a much easier road this year, but we'll talk to Coach Curry about that coming up. They have three games starting tonight. UCA also is at home starting tonight, and they have three games against Lipscomb, who is the division leader. They have a chance to clinch the division this weekend with a couple of wins, so best of luck to the Bears. We need to get their coach on, too, soon. And then the Hogs, obviously, are playing Kentucky starting at 5:30 tonight.
2: In Kentucky.
1: 5 o'clock pregame on the Buzz, and they are staying on the road. They're going directly from Lexington to Hoover, and so hopefully they get a few days of rest because they win a few games this weekend and are not going to play in the first day or two. So I have to look at the bracket again and see how many days of buys they get. Al LaVar, I've been talking about him a long time. He's been in the studio one time before. Hurt in a car, call LaVar. He's going to join us today in studio, so we'll chat with him. And Zach Gillum will join us. I need to get the TV switched over. I don't know where it is exactly right now. I know ESPN was listed as having the PGA Championship today at 11, but I'm hoping that it's on TV somewhere else at some point. If you can find it, Moose, let me know if you see it somewhere else.
2: Okay.
1: I just jacked up my TV in here. Anyway, so I love the PGA Championship, not as much as maybe the other majors, but it's good. Apparently the conditions are tough. This course they're playing is tough. I saw Bryson DeChambeau leave one above the hole, and he tapped it, and it went 40 feet by the hole on a putt. So that's no good. So they're going to have some challenging spots. You got to hit it in the right spot, Moose. Sometimes it's not about where you hit it, it's about where you miss it. And can you miss in a good spot?
2: Put that on my tombstone. I like it.
1: He missed in a good spot, they said. There's probably a lot of former gunslingers that had that on their tombstone. But Zach will join us with some PGA wagers, MLB wagers, NBA playoff wagers, all sorts of options. And so we'll talk to him coming up at 12:30 today. So if you want to join us today, feel free, 501-661-1037. You can send us a text, thanks to Middleton Heat and Air. Same number, 501-661-1037. And we've got live fan feedback through our Listen Live button. That is brought to you by Rainbow Restoration. Our question of the day today is a little bit off the beaten path. Now, my former co-host, Patrick Bradley, had a real thing about men's feet. He's like, put your dogs away. He never wanted to see men's feet. It really grossed him out. I have not heard this as a regular thing, but there was a woman that went viral on TikTok. This thing has been viewed 28 million times, Moose. Viewed 28 million times, has 5 million likes, and 28,000 comments. Apparently, people really agree. This woman is crying, literally crying. I almost had you pull the clip, but it was not that great. Literally crying because she's begging men to stop wearing flip-flops. Now, I don't necessarily stare at men's feet. I don't even stare at women's feet. But I don't find them repulsive in any way either. But apparently some people do. Do you find men's flip-flops? And I think we're talking not slides necessarily. Pat would call them thongs, or you might call them thongs.
2: Sure.
1: Where you got the string that goes between your big toe and the next toe over. Did any of the other toes other than pinky have a name? There's no, like, ring toe, is there? Like, you have a ring finger?
2: I mean, I think you probably go the same. Your pointer toe, because some dudes have it longer, right? The one next to the thumb toe.
1: the next to the thumb toe. I've never heard that called a pointer toe.
2: I mean, I don't know.
1: Like the thumb has a name, pointer finger, middle finger, ring finger, pinky. The hand has all five nicknames. The toe has the big toe and the pinky toe. There is nothing in between.
2: And why does the pinky get to match up, but then big toe is different than thumb toe?
1: Big toe is thumb toe. What are you talking about?
2: Right, but you call pinky finger and pinky toe the same.
1: Yes.
2: You're not calling thumb toe thumb toe. You're calling it big toe.
1: That's a great point. I don't know.
2: Why
1: I don't know how
2: different?
1: That became. When did that come into fashion? I don't know. Anyway.
2: To answer your question, same as you, doesn't gross me out by any means. I will say that just dudes in flip-flops with jeans always look wildly goofy to me. That's not a look I could ever, ever, ever do. And I am not a flip-flop guy in public, but not because I think it's gross, but because what if you got to run somewhere?
1: I agree.
2: I just think you got to be ready at all times to be able to scoot off for some reason or another.
1: You go to Edwards Food Giant, you're rolling through the grocery store, you're going to pick up some meat to grill, and a bear shows up in the store. What do you do?
2: Be ready.
1: You're not getting away in flip-flops. You're dead.
2: No.
1: You're probably not getting away in shoes either. I'm the same way. If I have to walk any significant... The only place I wear flip-flops is at the beach.
2: Done.
1: The only place. I want to pop them off, walk out on the sand, leave them on the boardwalk.
2: Beach, pool, gym, shower.
1: I don't wear shoes in the gym shower. Am I gross?
2: Brother.
1: Do you wear shoes in the hotel room? I've been chastised for this. When I'm in a hotel room, I do not wear shoes. I walk around barefoot. These guys... So, like, sometimes I'll do the show, and you're going to see this. I'll do the show on the road, and you'll see me walk around the hotel room. And I'll have clothes on, but I will not have shoes on. And Christian, especially, like, that really irritates him. He thinks that's disgusting. I have no regard for the bottom of my feet. There are parts of my body that I abuse on a regular basis, starting with my liver. But there is nothing about my body I respect less than the bottom of my feet. They are held in no regard at all. They have zero regard. The only time I ever think about the bottom of my feet is if I ever burn them and walk on a hot surface.
2: Yeah. I am, again, not grossed out by feet in general. Or bare feet in public, outdoors, bare feet are cool. Anyone, indoors, shoes off, barefoot.
1: Yes.
2: What are you doing?
1: Yeah, in a public
2: disgusting.
1: Space. In your private hotel room, it's fine.
2: You're fine. I agree. But in indoor public space specifically, disgusting.
1: I travel a lot with Central Arkansas, and I travel as much as I can in the off season, which you're about to see. Get a good look at me, because you're going to think I'm on a milk carton soon. I'm going to be gone a lot.
2: I'll post it wanted.
1: As Jim Rome once said, I take a lot of vacation because I get a lot of vacation. But I go 6-8 months without taking one. And yet, the morning show, that's all they'll talk about for like 3 weeks is how I go on vacation too much during the summer. But I don't really care what they think.
2: Multiple people have said it must be good to be Justin Acri on vacation all the time.
1: Yeah, well, check me for the 8-month grind that I'm not on vacation at all and bite my ass. I'm at a hotel, Holiday Inn Express, up in Northwest Arkansas. This is our home away from home, and we're in Northwest. They're our sort of travel partner. And great hotel. However, I was in there one morning getting my coffee in the breakfast area, and this jagoff is in there with no shoes on. I almost said something to him, like, hey, bro, we're trying to run a society here. You need to have some footwear on. This is a public space.
2: Yeah.
1: This is not the beach. This is not the pool. And this is not your private room. You got to put some shoes on, dog. How do you feel about people in the gym? I know people in the gym who like to go barefoot or socks only when they're doing like squats.
2: I can understand socks only. I guess it's still weird. I don't get it, but it doesn't gross me out. Bare feet, and it doesn't even gross me out. I don't know if it grosses me out for myself or if it grosses me out for them. Like, are you bringing grossness from your bare feet to this area?
1: Yes.
2: And if not, you're definitely, no offense to any gym out there and any gym janitor out there, but that's got to be one of the dirtiest places on planet Earth.
1: Because 99% of people, 99% of people are wearing their tennis shoes outside and bringing them into the gym.
2: Yes.
1: Very rarely, I mean, this ain't the NBA. I mean, you're not like going to the gym and getting your gym shoes out of your bag and then putting those on and got your walking shoes put up in your locker. That's not how it works.
2: Disgusting.
1: Anyway, there's people that are freaking out about it, apparently.
2: Yeah, I've been on that for a while. No bare feet in public.
1: Here's some comments. The toe hair, I cannot. This is on the flip-flop thing.
2: Mm.
1: The worst is jeans flip-flop combo. To your point, I never thought about it, but it is terrible. Although I will say this. On a girl, I think it's cute. Like, if my girlfriend wears jeans with flip-flops, I don't have an issue with it. I think it's cute.
2: That's fair.
1: But on a guy, it looks so dumb.
2: It's absurd.
1: Unless your name's Morgan Wallen, I think you can't wear that.
2: Or Jimmy Buffett could get away with it.
1: Yes, R.I.P. This person says sandals are fine, but flip-flops are over the line.
2: Okay.
1: Yeah, sandals where, like, again, I would call slides or, mm-hmm. yeah,

0: barefoot through TSA. Like, if you wear flip-flops and you don't have...
1: socks on, you got to take them off.
0: Yeah, if you don't have pre-check, you got to go barefoot. Disgusting. Yeah. Again, not a place that is clean.
1: I have never, ever, ever, ever, ever worn flip-flops on a plane. Me. Never once.
0: No. I don't wear them in public. Again, I don't wear them in public outside of a water-related activity.
1: And I'm old enough to have been in a time when there was no take your shoes off at all, and I still wouldn't wear flip-flops. That's stupid, and it's gross.
0: And it makes me think you're about to take them off, and it's going to get worse. Or you're going to dangle them, and it's just going to fall, and boom, all of a sudden, you're barefoot in public, like a freak.
1: Speaking of freak, you're going to freak when you see the deals at FanDuel. You're going to hear about them a lot the next couple of days, so get ready. FanDuel, of course, working with our friends over at Oaklawn Racing Casino Resort. FanDuel, the number one clubhouse leader for betting major golf. I just need to see some major golf. Where can I find the PGA Championship? I saw a guy this morning, and I think this was not AI, Moose. He showed up late to his tee time. You know what happens if you show up a minute late to your tee time? They give you a two-stroke penalty. They're like, hey, you got two strokes. Good luck. I said to him, and I was like, wow, that's harsh.
0: How does that happen? Are you not? You're not even just on the course somewhere else?
1: You're at the practice tee, probably. You're putting, and you're just like, oh, God, I got to get over the tee box. You have to literally be at the tee, apparently, at your time, or you get assessed a two-stroke penalty. I've never seen it before.
0: That's got to be a caddy thing, right?
1: Yeah, he gets fired. It's like, hey, Bob, you should really get going, bro. 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
4: Arkansas baseball gets their final series of the year started against Kentucky tonight. Arkansas has to sweep if they want to clinch 18 wins in conference play for the ninth straight season. The Razorbacks are also looking to bolster their resume in hopes of hosting a regional. Tonight's game will be at 5:30. It'll be on SEC Network Plus. 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Yesterday, it was announced the Rams would host the Packers for the first ever Thanksgiving Eve game. And the Arkansas Travelers beat the Northwest Arkansas Naturals 9-8 last night. 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
1: 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So, again, lots of good mileage to be had on those smaller SUVs. All right, the PGA Championship is underway. And I actually found it on ESPN+. Thank you for the heads up on that. Jordan Spieth is one under. Just saw him hit a shot. Apparently it's kind of cool. He's got long sleeves on. Some guy named Jaeger is at minus 3 through 13. Xander Schauffele, 2 under through 10.
2: Zan the man.
1: Anyway, all right, let's head to the Jim's Razorback Pizza Hotline and talk to our buddy Dick Girardi, who joined us before the Kentucky Derby. I don't know if we talked at all about the winner. He wasn't a very popular pick, that's for sure. But I got to get his thoughts on this Preakness. Dick, welcome back. How are you?
3: Good, Justin. Yeah, I wasn't coming up with a winner either, or the third horse. I was very confused by the results still.
1: Yeah, the only you know what, we mentioned it. So we do a horse racing show on the station on Saturdays during the race season at Oaklawn, and that was, of course, the last Saturday of the race season at Oaklawn. And the only reason I mentioned the winner of the Kentucky Derby was because I think it was Saez that was aboard, right? He had had a huge day, won the Oaks the day before. I think he won four races maybe on the Friday card at Churchill. And so I was like, if you're playing that angle, and I know some people who do, they like to go with a jockey they like or a hot jock. That was really the only reason to like that horse, I thought. I don't know if you played it in any exotics or anything, but I didn't hear really anybody talking about that horse going in.
3: No, I did not use the horse. I just didn't think he was remotely fast enough. I didn't think the race was set up for him the way it did. It turned out the horse that made the last move ended up winning. And yet, in the end, Justin, it was easy, right? Just pick the Ortiz brothers and the exacta and you cash, right? Jose over Ired.
1: Oh, that's right. Yeah, Ortiz, not Saez. Yeah, there you go.
3: I knew you knew.
1: Yeah. Yeah, that was a great storyline, too. And again, you get the 1-2 with the brothers. That was pretty awesome. And honestly, like, you know, you can almost make an argument that Renegade's performance was even more impressive, even though he finished second.
3: No, he ran great. I mean, everybody saw he got run into the rail in the first 100 yards. That couldn't have been easy. And, hey, really, it just came down to the two horses that were essentially farthest back at the beginning. They were still, I don't know if the horses in front of them were just slowing down as much as they were running at the end. But the last move won, and it was kind of a bizarre race. If you remember, I picked and really liked the non-bourbon, the Japanese horse. And I swear, at the top of the stretch, I thought he was going to win by five lengths. And as I'm watching the race, and the next thing I know is I'm about to cash my ticket, I'm getting passed by a maiden, O'Selly, at the 16th pole.
1: Yeah.
3: And I go, that's just something didn't seem right with all that. Well, it came out yesterday, and I wasn't surprised. The non-bourbon fractured a knee in the race. Mm-hmm. That's why he didn't win the race. He was 100% going to win the race. But we've all been around horse racing long enough. Weird things happen in that sport that do not happen anywhere else. And in the end, Cherie DeVos, a sensational trainer, became the first woman trainer to win the Derby, and deservedly so. She's as good as it gets out there.
1: Okay. I'm going to briefly, we've talked about this before. Every time this happens and the Kentucky Derby winner doesn't wheel back for the Preakness, people start making the argument, we need to change the structure, we need to change the dates, we need to give more time in between the races. It would be so easy, it'd be so perfect. I'm not in that camp. Where are you on that?
3: Yeah, I'm ready to change. I actually have been for 20 years now. Just to, really, it's because the whole sport, Justin, you know this, it's just completely changed in the last 15, 20, 25 years, where trainers just don't run their horses very often at the top levels of the sport and never run them back in 2 weeks except during the Triple Crown. And it's becoming more and more prevalent, and I think the fact that it's now happened 3 times in 5 years. I mean, the Triple Crown is the biggest thing in the sport by, like, light years.
1: Mm-hmm.
3: I mean, it's the one thing everybody follows. And if you're not going to have the Derby winner and the Preakness on a regular basis, that's a huge problem. So it needs to be addressed. And to me, the logical thing is to move the Preakness 4 weeks back and then the Belmont 4 weeks back. And I've been writing that for years. Now, will it solve all the problems? Of course not. But it'll give you a better chance of having the Derby winner in Baltimore. And I can tell you the TV network, whoever it is, whether it's NBC or Fox, next year, they're going to want that. Their TV contract is up with NBC Preakness after this year. The Belmont Stakes, the people in New York have a vested interest in having the Derby winner at the Preakness, right? So they have a better shot at the Triple Crown. So I just think everybody's going to have to adjust and just deal with the new reality and, you know, jack up the purses. Put an incentive bonus in there if you're running all three, the horse that does best in all three. That's happened in the past, and that increased participation. But, yeah, I just think moving them 4 weeks apart, bonus money, getting the three tracks together like they were at one time, they're really not anymore, to try to really put a bow on this thing. Because without the Triple Crown, like, it just as in any form or function, it's just not the same. And the Triple Crown isn't the same without the Derby winner. It's just not.
1: Okay, you talked me into it. Dick Girardi joining us on the Jim's Razorback Pizza Hotline. He appears every time on the show, courtesy of betonline.ag. You can find a lot of cool prop bets. We talk about those. We'll try to dig in on a couple of them as well. So that being said, Dick, we are left with a field that might be, I mean, you know better than I do. Is this the weakest field we've ever had assembled for the Preakness? I mean, you've got really, the only prep winner that I could find was Iron Honor. There are some good resumes in there, but as far as major prep winners, we've got a real dearth here. I mean, what do you think of the overall field?
3: No, you said it. It's a fact. I mean, I'd like to be able to put a nice bow on it and say, hey, it'll be fun and all that. And it will be. And
1: yeah,
3: I bet $100 million on the card, and it'll be on NBC, and people will watch it. But, yeah, it's not a good race for the history of the Preakness. I mean, you have three graded stakes winners in the race. You have only one grade one winner, and that was from last year. You have the Champagne winner and the Foliate Solo, but he's done nothing this year. But you mentioned only one of the prep races. It's really a minor prep, right? The Gotham Stakes winner you have in Iron Honor. So that's the fact. We have three horses back from the Derby. One of them is O'Selly, who actually, when I watched, I went over the videos for like 90 minutes on Tuesday after the draw, he ran an incredible race,
1: mm-hmm.
3: O'Selly. I mean, just amazing move he made around the turn. I think you can make a case he ran better than the horses that finished first and second. But how do you bet him? He's never won a race,
1: mm-hmm.
3: and now he's 5-1 instead of 70-1. Do you feel comfortable with that? Yeah, it's a very difficult race to figure out. And, yes, it's not the quality we're used to, certainly in the Preakness. I mean, last year, even though the Derby winner didn't come, we had Journalism, who was the Derby favorite. That was
1: right.
3: An extremely accomplished horse. And then despite one of the worst rides you'll ever see in your life, won the Preakness anyway.
1: Give me a longer shot you like in here. If not O'Selly, if not even the Virginia Derby winner, Incredible, who do you like?
3: Probably the 7, the Hell We Did. He's got one race, the race at Sunland Park. It was a non-winners of 2 left, so it was not a very good race. But it was just visually, it was just awesome. He won by 13 lengths. I think that the race he ran in the Lexington, it wasn't up to par. But I think there's something there, and watching him train, and he's a half-brother to the Senior Buscador, same trainer. Senior Buscador won the Saudi Cup a couple of years ago and $13 million. He'd probably be my live one, and he does have your man, Sias. He is right.
1: There you go. Mm-hmm.
3: The Hell We Did. He'd probably be my live long shot. He's listed, see what he is at BetOnline. He's 15-1 on the morning line there. He's 22-1 at the moment at BetOnline. I think he's got at least a chance to hit the board. But, man, I don't have remotely the confidence I had going into the Derby. It's just that complicated a race.
1: Okay. Well, then let's get into a couple of props here before we let you go. Because, yep, as you mentioned, sure, look, it may not be the best field ever assembled. And I said this earlier in the show. There's money to be made. Somebody's going to win, and you can pay, yep, you can cash a ticket.
3: Absolutely.
1: And there's a lot of different, yep, ways to do it. So give me some of your props you like.
3: For sure. So here's the maybe the most fun one. Will the Ortiz brothers finish 1-2 in some order? Jose Ortiz, who won the Derby, is riding Chip Hodger for Steve Asmussen. He's obviously won the Preakness a couple times. He's won more races than anybody in North American history. Irad Ortiz is riding Talking. They're 12-1 and 16-1. You get 25-1 if they finish 1-2 in either order. I've got a feeling it's like betting a quinella right at the track.
1: Uh-huh.
3: I don't think it's going to pay any more than that. So that's probably a good play at BetOnline if, in fact, you like those two horses. And I would say I like Chip Hodger a little more than Talking, but not out of the question. Here's a fun one. Will there be a photo finish?
1: Oh,
3: yes,
1: yeah.
3: 2-1. No, 1-3. I would vote no because most of these races do not end up in a photo, although the Derby kind of did. I mean, I think we knew who won, but there was still a photo finish involved. I guess the question there is, how do you define a photo?
1: Yeah.
3: I'm not sure how we're doing that at BetOnline. Winning time, over under, it's a mile and 3:16, so typically you'll see a winning time of about 1:55. The time we have up there is not right, but we're running it at Laurel now, not at Pimlico.
1: Yeah.
3: So keep in mind, the configuration of the track, Justin, is different. It's a mile and 1/8 circumference, not a mile. So they'll actually start the race at the 8th pole, shorter run to the first turn. So that will be different, and mm-hmm, hopefully next year the new Pimlico will be up in some form, and we'll get to watch the race there next year.
1: Does that make a faster or slower time, you think, the way this one's configured?
3: Really good question. I would say probably slower because there's not the long run to the stretch. Remember at Pimlico, you would have, it's basically start at the top of the stretch, right? So you get a long straightaway, which you're not getting in this race. You're getting a much shorter run to the first turn. So I would think it would be a little slower time. Of course, part of that is, you know, what's the surface like on the day of the race?
1: Sure.
3: I know in the Derby, I recommend it to everybody to go under because the surface is so damn fast all week. And it stayed that way on Derby Day. At that time, it was really dreadful for the Derby. It was a 95 buyer figure, the lowest in history. But it was still under the number at BetOnline because the track was so bad.
1: Interesting stuff. All right. Well, Dick, I appreciate you. We'll talk before the Belmont, and thanks for coming on again.
3: Sounds good, Justin. Always great talking to you.
1: All right, appreciate it. That's Dick Girardi. Good stuff. You can give me a pass on being dumb about getting the wrong jockey there. He's such a sweetheart. Anyway, this guy's covered horse racing for longer than most of you have been alive, so he's a trusted voice, and we appreciate him very much coming on and giving us a little knowledge. We're going to talk to Carson Brumbaugh on the other side of the break and get his thoughts on the Kentucky Series with Arkansas. I thought I was going to have to go by my friends at the Orthopedic and Spine Hospital at UAMS this morning. Luckily, they've got a walk-in clinic 8 to 8 and then 8 to noon on Saturday. I was telling Moose this morning, I went out for a run this morning. Everything went fine. It was very nice. What a great morning to go run. And I get home and, like, all of a sudden, my knee is burning like I've been stabbed. It was the weirdest thing I've ever felt in my life. And I'm like, did I have a non-contact injury here? Did I screw up a ligament? What's going on with me?
2: How long did you run?
1: Oh, I don't know, 20, 30 miles?
2: At least.
1: No, just a couple miles. I mean, not much. But anyway, I was still like, what is going on? Then all of a sudden, everything was fine.
2: This is what happens, dude.
1: But guess what? If you can't walk it off and everything's not fine, go see our friends at UAMS, okay? Like I said, I ran into Dr. Barnes last night. 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
10: This is the Pigskin Preacher bringing you the word. Everywhere you go these days, you run into conspiracy theories. It is remarkable the stuff that is so obviously false that many people continue to insist that it's true. I don't buy most conspiracy theories, but I simply cannot accept the lone gunman Oswald killing JFK. Watch the 2021 documentary JFK Revisited Through the Looking Glass. The evidence is overwhelming that a conspiracy happened, likely one led by CIA Chief Alan Dulles. Perhaps one day, we'll all find out. Double B's warmly welcomes all, regardless of whether you think it was the mob, the Cubans, the Russians, or the CIA that did it. Double B's is for America in general, and Arkansas in particular. Double B's is for you. Double B's. It's where you gas it, grab it, and go. That's Double B's.
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11: Guys that walk in the building, right, it doesn't matter what time it is, it doesn't matter when it is of the year, what the score looks like, they got a smile on their face, they're excited to get to work. Really, guys that want to be the best version of themselves every single day, and I think those type of guys, right, that are going to achieve what they need to in the classroom, they're going to do what they're supposed to on the field, they ultimately have a lot of damn success on Saturdays. So guys are proud to be Razorbacks. Guys are proud to wear that name across their chest because they're going to show up and put in the work to ultimately allow for us to have success on Saturdays.
1: All right, that was Ryan Silverfield. He had the road show last night in Little Rock, made a couple of stops along the way. That was at the rail yard. Got a chance to catch up with him. We'll hear more from him coming up in the Red-White Report about the off-season plans for his staff and his players. That was him talking about trying to get guys on the roster who love football. What does that mean to him? So that was his explanation on that. I know Carson Brumbaugh loves baseball, and he is joining us now on the Jim's Razorback Pizza Hotline.
0: It's time to catch up with Razorback shortstop Carson Brumbaugh.
12: BO2. Hammond fists it back up the middle. A rambling ball behind the bag. Picked up and fired to first in time. Brumbaugh was there to make the play, and it's the second out of the inning.
0: The SEC Preseason Freshman of the Year from Edmond, Oklahoma is number one in your program and number one in the zone. 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Now, let's head to the Hill and talk to Carson Brumbaugh.
1: All right, thanks to Carson Brumbaugh. He is in Lexington, Kentucky, or I assume, unless he's been kidnapped. Carson, are you okay?
13: Yes, sir. Okay. I'm in the hotel lobby in Lexington. Nothing happened.
1: Do you have shoes on?
13: I do.
1: How do you feel about people walking around in flip-flops, A, mostly guys, and also how do you feel about people walking around barefoot in public spaces?
13: Barefoot, I don't know. I don't really have a super strong opinion on the flip-flops, though, especially like around the hotel. That's pretty chill. Maybe like if you're going out to like a store or something, throw on some shoes, but I don't mind flip-flops around the hotel.
1: Yeah.
13: But no barefoot. I'm not a fan of that.
1: Thank you very much. It's disgusting. I do bring a pair of flip-flops even in the wintertime sometimes if I'm just going to run downstairs to go get coffee, and I'll wear flip-flops down there maybe, but that's about it. That's our question today is how do you feel about it? Because there's apparently some women are freaking out about men wearing flip-flops in general. Do you ever wear flip-flops with jeans, yes or no?
13: Flip-flops with jeans? Absolutely not.
1: Okay, thank you. All right, it's a dumb look. There's no doubt. All right, let's talk some baseball. We are spoiled brats. We've talked about this before, Carson, with Razorback Baseball. It's just been too good to us over the years. And so, you know, last weekend, the Hogs won another series, and yet we were all a little sad that you didn't pull off the sweep. Once you got the first couple of games, then it's like, okay, great. And then the last one didn't go so great. So what was the feeling on the team after the series last weekend?
13: No, I definitely think from like an offensive standpoint, we left with a good taste in our mouth because we know how good our pitching staff is, and even if they struggle a little bit, we know the potential that they have. But I think that's been a big like factor to hone in on for this year has just been our offense. So even though we lost on Sunday, the fact that our offense was able to do what we ended up doing, yeah, it sucks that we lost, but it definitely is good to get us going in the right direction headed down towards the final stretch of the season.
1: So we've been looking for some other guys to step up in the rotation, and Dietz has been really good, obviously. We've talked about him before, and I know you've talked about how much, you know, you were impressed with the first time you saw him. 108 Ks on the season. He leads the SEC in that category. And DeKremer had a good weekend last weekend, and he's had to work his way back from an injury. What do you think about the way he's throwing right now and maybe his potential to help you guys in the postseason?
13: Yeah, that was huge for us, for him to go out there and do what he did. We've been needing another righty arm out of the pen, and for him to be able to go out there in that situation and kind of just give it to an offense that's been bailing us up all day and kind of get some swing and miss and being able to locate in good counts, and that was huge for us. But like you said with Deeds, he just continues to impress. I mean, I don't know if this is how other people saw it, but the way I saw it on Friday when we took the lead with Deeds on the mound, they kind of like punted the game in the third or fourth inning. They had a freshman come in, and he was like 7-up, 7-down, and they took him out of the game and put someone else in. And then that's when Peck hit his first homer, and it was just kind of like they threw in the towel because they knew they weren't going to score enough runs off of Deeds to come back.
1: Right.
13: So just like that being a factor is even crazy to me.
1: Is it? I mean, I've been covering Razorback baseball a long time. I don't remember ever having this happen week after week where the second and third day starters are not named. Is that strange at all for you guys, or do you think that makes it tough for guys like, you know, I mean, just name them, Gackle or anybody else that, I mean, there are other guys too that don't know if they're going to end up coming out of the pen in a game or if they're going to end up starting. Does that make it tough as a pitcher?
13: I think it can if you let it, but I think our pitchers are super good with like being flexible and knowing that they can pitch in any role. I think that makes any pitcher the best. Like if you can pitch out of any role, whether like we were to pull Ethan McElvain from the closing role to be a starter, I think like just being able to be flexible as a pitcher and being able to pitch in any role is super important. So I think the guys like know that, and the coaches do a good job of like honing in on that and making sure that everyone knows, like, just make sure you're ready to pitch whenever your name is called, no matter the circumstance. So I think that our guys will be ready to go no matter what.
1: I think you're right. We're going to cut it short here just a bit. I will say this. I was looking through the numbers on Kentucky. A couple things about them. They lead the league in the SEC in steals with 116. They lead the league in hit-by-pitches drawn with 118. Nobody else has 100 except for Georgia has 108. And then they also have hit the most batters. So tell your guys to be head on a swivel today when they're up at the plate. But thanks for the time, my friend, and we will talk to you next week. Best of luck this weekend.
13: Thank you. I appreciate it.
1: All right. See you guys. 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And if you're throwing one this summer, you know they are here to help. And we appreciate them very much. We are back in a moment. Stick around.
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20: Hey, put on your dancing shoes and move your way to the historic West 9th Street this weekend for a fun family event. 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And basketball fans, mark your calendars. Steph Curry from the Golden State Warriors is coming to Little Rock. He will be joining his teammate, North Little Rock native and former Arkansas Razorback Moses Moody for A Night with Moses Moody. 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
21: A lot of sunshine today, temperature warming up to 80 here in Little Rock. A few places in South Arkansas may even get to the mid-80s. It'll be a mostly sunny sky. Tonight, mostly clear, down to 61. Tomorrow, partly cloudy, maybe an isolated shower in the northern half of the state. It'll be warmer and breezy with a high of 87. For the Buzz Radio Network, I'm meteorologist Pat Walker.
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0: think the pleasing thing is, you know, we come in with this new scheme in all three phases, right? But the willingness of the players to learn the scheme and the willingness for the guys to understand, hey, this is how we do things. I think that's wasn't surprising, but I was proud of it, right? And you can sit here and say, hey, was it perfect? No. Listen, from practice 1 to 15, you got to see great growth. But the buy-in from the players and everything we do from a culture standpoint, the way we practice, and then understanding and learning the scheme that we threw at them, I was really proud of.
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2: That was Ryan Silverfield. He was in town last night speaking to a gathering of Razorback fans over at the Rail Yard. Lovely night for a gathering and good crowd on hand. Had a good time. Talked a little bit about a number of things, including getting to know his guys.
0: I think we have a great understanding of what our players are capable of. I think everybody said, hey, Ryan, what are some of your goals going into spring football? A lot of it was figuring out who the hell we have, right? We got to see him run around in shorts and T-shirts, you know, in the off season, and then spring ball hits, and you get a better understanding of what they're capable of, not only from how they play, but a communication standpoint. And to us, it was understanding, okay, now we know what this individual can do. What can this unit do? What are we capable of here? What's the depth look like here? So now we're starting to mold the scheme. Now, a lot of that's probably 75% we have an understanding of what we're able to do, what continuation through training camp, obviously OTAs and training camp, and then every week, right? We're going to see where we're at. Hopefully we stay healthy through the season, but then, hey, this team's capable of doing this on a defense. Maybe we need to adjust accordingly, but in what are our players capable of? So you always keep a laundry list also. We're talking about the quarterback checklist of what we can do schematically throughout the year.
2: All right, last thing, I talked to him about what this summer looks like. What's your staff doing? What are your guys doing? What are your expectations? And, you know, I made a joke with him yesterday, too. I was like, all right, everybody knows that you win the games in the trenches. So let's talk about the quarterbacks. He's going to get a million of those questions. KJ or AJ, that's his decision time. But anyway, here's the plan for the offseason for him and his guys.
0: For summer, there's not a whole lot of downtime. We're, you know, the guys will obviously be in the summer workouts, right, within the weight room and then also running. And then, you know, for us as a staff, we're going to be around it. We're going to start figuring out, you know, what does training camp look like? And then OTA, summer access, right? Obviously, we can only do, we're limited with what we can do with them. We're doing some jog through, walkthroughs, and when time's allowed. And then kind of building up a plan for training camp and making sure we're on the same page for that. Obviously, a lot of official visits in the month of June, late May through June. And then kind of build this thing up. And then next thing you know, right, August 4th, report date, and we're rolling.
2: No doubt. All right.
3: Both those clips are, I mean, that's got to be the craziest thing about going in a job like that, right? It's like me, right? Like starting a new gig, mm-hmm. A lot of it's the same, a lot of it's way different.
2: Right.
3: And personality-wise, you got to meet new people, figure new people out. The idea of him, and I know he's got a staff to obviously help with a ton of this, but to get eyes on that many new people, figure them out, and not just on like a physical football level, but you got to know some of these kids pretty personally, right? You got to figure out what makes them tick,
2: right?
3: How you can motivate them. That's got to be the wildest part of a new coaching change like that. You don't know, he doesn't know any of these kids probably. I mean, some he's run through right. Back and forth, and some are transferring with him. But this is a big old chunk of kids he's never met at all or had any interaction with.
2: It's a great point. Plus, you're learning new coaches. You've hired guys, some sure. Of them just on reputation and recommendation, and you haven't coached with them before. You don't know how they work either. So, yeah, it is a pretty overwhelming thing. I will say this. He's a cool customer, and I was really impressed. It's really easy if you're a guy like that to be looking around the room. Where do I need to go next? What I need? He was very engaging one-on-one, and I was pleased. Look, I'm rooting for him. He seems like a nice guy. His wife was there with him. I mean, I really hope he does well. I just, again, it's a really, really tall order out of the gate. It really is. Like, it's a monumental task.
3: Yeah. And
2: all the things you mentioned, plus trying to beat teams in what is widely regarded as, for sure, top two conferences in America, if not the top conference in America.
3: Anybody ask him anything kind of personal at all?
2: No,
3: or
2: we didn't.
3: Stick to football?
2: No, we didn't get into it. I also had a little audio issue because there was another 4 or 5 minutes that we didn't get because my mic screwed up. But anyway, I did post the video if you want to see it. It is amazing how good the video looks on iPhone,
3: by the way.
2: It does
3: look good.
2: Yeah.
3: He's rocking the same like salt and pepper scruff that I rock. So I was digging that.
2: Yeah. Anyway, you can check that out on our reels. I guess I posted on the Buzz Facebook page last night. Anyway, Arkansas-Kentucky baseball. Short day for the drive time crew today. Arkansas will run out the lefty, Hunter Dietz, who leads the league in strikeouts. And then Nate Harris will go for Kentucky. He's a right-hander, 4-2 with a 5.72 ERA. They've announced their starters for games 2 and 3. Ben Cleaver, 3.57. He's 2 and 3. He's a lefty. And then the right-hander, Jackson Jelkin. What a name. 8-2 on the year. Pretty good season. 3.57 ERA. So, I mentioned this for a moment when we had Carson on, but Kentucky leads the league in stolen bases. They lead the league in hit batsmen. Okay. So they may lean into some pitches tonight. And then they also lead the league in hit batters from the pitching staff. So Arkansas guys have got to have their head on a swivel, and the pitchers have got to be careful not to pitch too close inside, because Kentucky will definitely draw some hit by pitch. And apparently they're not real popular among teams in the SEC, which I did not know until recently. So got a bit of a butthole reputation. You may find this hard to believe, Moose, but last night at this football gathering, there was a lot of talk about what other sport do you think?
3: Golf?
2: Tennis.
3: Oh.
2: A lot of talk about tennis because
3: Sure.
2: of the situation in Fayetteville. Well, apparently there is a group
3: situation
2: has gathered up $5 million a year. Or $5 million a year. $5 million for now. I don't know how many years that's committed for, but to try to save Arkansas tennis. And apparently there's a meeting that's going to happen, and it's not over yet. So, look, I have been a big... I'm a Hunter Yurecek fan as a human being. I like him as a person. He's always been very nice to me. I think generally tries to do a good job. He's had some tough moments. But to just say, hey, tennis is dead, and then not put it out there... And Joe Klein, I was talking about this a little bit yesterday. I hope I'm not speaking out of school, Joe. But, like, you just say, hey, look, we can't keep all these sports running if we're going to do what we have to do in this modern era with the amount of money we have coming in. Tennis is going to be in trouble. And some other sports might be on the chopping block. You at least raise awareness about it.
3: Sure.
2: And then you give people a chance to rise to the occasion, as opposed to going, it's done. And then all of a sudden people are like, here's this pot of money. Can we save it now? You're in an awkward spot, man.
3: It makes you think that maybe they're not doing their due diligence to try to save it, right? Like,
2: maybe
3: if they just cut it and then somebody else comes in and is like, well, why didn't you ask me for money? I could have helped.
2: And the point is, too, and it's been made before, is it's not the only non-revenue sport that is losing money, and it's not losing as much money as several others. So why tennis of all things? Anyway.
3: Now, is that $5 million? Did they say exactly what that kind of goes to? Obviously, like, coaching and...
2: I don't know how the $5 million gets used, but I would think that's more than enough to run a tennis program for a couple of years, or at least a year. I don't know.
3: I assume they're not a big drain on the NIL part of it. Like, they're probably not giving much to actual
2: virtually
3: players.
2: Zero. There are still student-athletes who appreciate a scholarship, sure, and a warm bed and a meal.
3: That's understandable.
2: I would be one of those. I would love for my kid to get free meals and free bed and free tuition. That'd be very valuable to a lot of people. Now, look, I'm not begrudging the football guys who raise millions of dollars for getting some money, or the basketball players, but anyway. I do want to congratulate the Arkansas women's team. Still a thing, apparently, at this point, in golf at least. They qualified for the NCAA's Moving On after finishing third in the Simpsonville, Kentucky Regional. 10 under par as a team on Wednesday. Very good outing. They moved up. I think they were in, what, fourth or fifth after the second day? They were 8 shots back. Iowa State and Ole Miss tied for fourth and secured the final 2 spots. So they passed Iowa State, I know for sure. And I think Ole Miss was behind him. The regional champion ended up being Auburn. And then Houston ended up second place. Houston's got a strong, long, strong history of golf success for the men and the women. You know who went there, don't you? Freddie Couples.
3: I did not.
2: You know who else went there? Jim Nantz played golf at Houston.
3: Prestigious.
2: Last but not least, we end on a sour note. A Dixon Street bouncer and former Razorback football player was arrested over the weekend after being accused of unnecessary force against a brother and sister. Not his. Bijan Jackson, remember him? Defensive lineman?
3: Yeah.
2: Arrested Saturday, he's 30 years old now, on suspicion of aggravated assault, a felony, and 2 counts of third-degree battery. Police responded to Yeehawg on West Dixon Street, 11 p.m. Saturday, after a report of a physical disturbance. So, apparently...
3: 11's kind of early for Dixon for that.
2: I know, yeah. Officer spoke with the man who said Jackson, who is on the security staff there, had thrown the man's sister to the ground. A family member provided video footage of the altercation. Jackson described 6'2", 315, carrying a small woman outside and forcefully throwing her to the ground. I think we call that ragdolling. He ragdolled her.
3: Slanger.
2: Mm-hmm. The woman's brother said he confronted Jackson about what he believed to be excessive force. And you know what Jackson told him? I'll show you excessive force, mister. I don't know if he said it, but the guy said Jackson assaulted and choked him until he began to lose consciousness, experienced tunnel vision, and saw stars before another staff member intervened and pulled Jackson away.
3: Oof.
2: So we'll see what shakes out there. Right now,
3: would love to know what they were doing to deserve any of that, but that is, I mean, it sounds a little hefty.
2: All right, let's get Chris Curry on right now. Appreciate his patience, but We're talking a Little Rock Trojan baseball right now. We've got guests coming up at 11:30 and at 11:45, I believe, as well. Alan LeVar is in. Maybe I didn't schedule anybody at 11:45. Maybe not. So, but we do have Alan LeVar coming up here in just a little bit. But Chris Curry will join us momentarily. So, as I mentioned earlier, Arkansas has got a big series, a chance to move up in the top four. So, I was looking at the bracket. The top four get double bye. Arkansas is going to have to probably sweep and get some help because there are a handful of teams that are ahead of them. But worst-case scenario, you want that first day bye. And if you win a couple, I would think you're virtually guaranteed of that. But and then you got UCA trying to win a division title this week in Conway. That starts today. And over at Gary Hogan Field, the Little Rock Trojans are trying to secure no worse than second. And I assume if they sweep and SIUE gets swept, that Little Rock would be your champion. Now, they're playing against Southeast Missouri, who's sitting there in third, and they're thinking coming into the weekend, hey, we got a shot at second place. We want a piece of that. But it's up to Little Rock to try to deny them. Chris Curry, kind enough to join us on the Jim's Razorback Pizza Hotline. Coach, how are you?
4: I'm good, Justin. Sounds like you set it up pretty well.
2: Well, I've been studying a little bit. Now, am I correct in the fact that SIUE has won eight in a row? They're pretty hot, huh?
4: They are. They're playing well. They're one of those mid-major, really old, experienced team, kind of like a Murray State last year. A lot of guys that have been playing since they're freshmen and have got 500-plus at-bats under their belt. They've got some good arms. They're doing a good job. And so, yeah, they're the front runner right now. They're playing at home against Tennessee Martin. But an interesting stat that we've kind of uncovered, I don't believe that anybody who has won the regular season as the one seed has ever won the tournament.
2: Mm.
4: And so the OVC is a one bid league. You got to win the tournament, and so that's an interesting fact. It's very hard to do both.
2: So it's like the par three contest of the Masters. You don't want to win that because you don't win the tournament. Then
4: I would. I'm not a golfer, but that sounds about right.
2: That has been the case for sure. All right, so here you are, Coach. I mean, completely different scenario than last year, where you guys were on the cusp of not making the tournament, period. And then, of course, you go on the magical run, you get into the postseason, you do some magical things there, and obviously set you up for a very good season this year. And it has gone quite well. You've won twice as many games you've lost in conference play, and you're sitting there all alone in second. So, as I was talking about it earlier, I mean, again, you still have a shot to win the league. But what does second place in the conference mean to you versus being in the eighth spot where you were last year?
4: Yes, complete ends of the spectrum. You're right. As the eighth seed, you got to play a play-in game this Tuesday, and that's a single elimination. You win that one, you got to play another one just to get into the top four double elimination portion. And so that's why we had to win five games in 4 days versus going in as the top one or two seed. You get a double bye the next Thursday, which lines up your pitching, and so we'll throw Brennan Westmoreland, our number one tonight, who, by the way, some project he could get into the top 10 rounds in the MLB draft here next month, but he would get a full 7 days rest, versus last year, we had to start Jackson Wells on a Tuesday on about 3 or 4 days rest, and he pitched a gym, but I think that kind of gassed him for the regional. You keep your pitching on 7 days rest, your team is rested, and then if you win, you only have to win three games.
2: Gotcha.
4: And so it's essentially you could throw your three-game weekend rotation if everything lined up perfectly and be in a much better spot.
2: Is there a significant difference in the one and two?
4: In regards to
2: the tournament bracket
4: or the bracket?
2: Yeah, the bracket goes.
4: Not really.
2: Okay, didn't look like it to me when looking at it.
4: Not really. The one's going to play the lower seed that comes up out of the elimination portion, but not really at all. And even the three and the four, this is new this year that the coaches voted in, they still are automatically in the double elimination portion. So, for example, last year, SEMO and SIUE were the three and the four. Well, they lost as the three and the four seed, they lost their first games and they went home. And so they have changed that part to a double elimination as well. But to answer your question, no, there's not that big of a difference from a bracket standpoint in the one and the two.
2: All right, we're talking to Chris Kirby, just tuning in on the Jim's Razorback Pizza Hotline again, trying to secure no worse than second place this weekend at home against the SEMO team, as I mentioned, Coach, that is trying to move up into the spot that you have, or I guess if they go, I don't know if they can get, yeah, I guess they could tie for first if SIU gets swept, if they sweep you guys, but that's not going to happen, so let's go. Let's talk about the matchup there. 6 o'clock, by the way, tonight, 4 o'clock tomorrow, 1 o'clock on Saturday. Weather looks perfect to go sit and eat some peanuts and drink a soda and watch a ball game. But what's the matchup like tonight?
4: Well, they're always good. You know, I think they went to the Fayetteville Regional a couple of years ago and showed very well. Andy Sawyers is their head coach. He's a former assistant at Nebraska and for Dave Van Horn, and he was at A&M. They play a really high level brand of baseball in that they're dynamic. We researched. I think they've got 15 safety squeeze bunts. They got some power in there. They steal. They lead our league in least amount of walks allowed by pitching staff by a wide margin. So they don't give you any extra bases. They won 35 games, Justin. They've kind of been. Most of their losses have come on the weekend. And we've been good on the weekends and have suffered some Tuesday losses. Certainly, if I had to choose, I don't want to lose either on Tuesday or the weekend, but if I had to choose between the two, I'd take the weekend wins all day.
2: Right.
4: But they've just been consistent. They've been a consistent program since he's gotten there. They've been to multiple regionals. It's a really, really good showdown here at the end of the year. Their RPI is right around the 50s. Ours is right up there. You know, we're in the top 100. Interestingly, the OVC is having the best RPI year they've ever had. We have 4 teams in the top 100 RPI, and I think we're at 13th overall. To give some perspective, I think last year we were in the mid-20s as a total league in RPI. And so you could, using those metrics, say that the OVC, the top of the league, is as good as it's ever been. Year in and year out.
2: What's your travel plan? That won't be impacted, or maybe it will be, I guess, depending on where you guys finish. Do you guys change it up if you end up as a 3 seed versus a 2 or as a 1 seed? I mean, do you change your travel plan to go to Marion?
4: What we do is if we're a 3 or a 4 seed, we're going to have to play on Wednesday. So whichever day we play, Justin, we're going to travel up the day before. Since the tournament will have already started, and the tournament is played on a turf field, our infield is turf. So what we will do is, let's say we're the 1 or the 2 seed, and we would play next Thursday. We would practice here in Little Rock on Wednesday morning. Then we would drive up. It's about a 5-hour drive, not too bad. We would drive up in the afternoon, eat a really good team meal the night before, and then we would play the next day. We did that last year. I think this time of year, and we have had just a brutal conference travel schedule, you know, back-to-back weekends on the road. Our longest road trips have been next to each other. It's just been really tough, and so the more nights that we can sleep in our own beds and be at home, I think that's important. We're finishing up finals. It's the first year since we've been in the league that we finished the last weekend at home. We've usually been out on the road and then head to the tournament, and so I feel as a team we're a lot more rested. We're not as travel weary, but we'll go up the day before.
2: Gotcha. Okay. Well, listen, best of luck. I'm going to try to get out there this weekend. Got some yard work I got to do, but 6-4-1, pretty good times. And again, you can kind of get your stuff done and still make it out to ball games this week. But weather's going to be awesome. Wishing you guys the best. Hope you sweep the Redbirds this weekend and put your guys in great position for the conference tournament. Can you, real quick, before we let you go, kind of comp me last year to this year and the makeup of this team to try to, you know, repeat what you guys did in the postseason? I'm not counting the tournament. Obviously, you never want to have to do that again. But, you know, does this team have are there areas you're stronger? Or are there some maybe places where you feel like last year's team might have had a little edge? What do you think?
4: Absolutely. You know, I think we talked after the regional, and I said we've got to address our pitching depth, and we did that. We're currently leading the league in pitching. We have 3 guys in the top 10 in the league in the ERA, and so we've completely flipped our pitching, and that's a credit to Evan Lee. We needed a revamp and a restart in our pitching program, and he did that. We went out and got some transfer arms that have stepped in immediately and done a great job. And so the answer to your question is the pitching. And we're in the top three in the league in fielding percentage. So pitching and defense wins championships, as they say. But now our bats are getting hot. You know, last Friday we broke a school record, hit 9 home runs in one game. And so I'm hoping
2: in one game
4: that everything is one game. And that's a good weekend. But we did
2: that's
4: in one
2: what I was
4: game.
2: Say. So, that's insane.
4: Yes, that was a school record. And so I'm hoping that everything is syncing up to get hot. But if you have to pick 2 out of 3, you want your pitching and your defense to be the best. And so that's the biggest difference, Justin, is just on the mound. We're a lot deeper. We're healthy. Last year, I mean, we were limping to the finish line. And then that was a big part of our postseason run is we got healthy. But knock on wood, we're in a good place on the mound, and we're in a good place health-wise.
2: All right. I was going to say I'm looking for ticket information here, but I think it's fair to say, Coach, generally speaking, quite an affordable ticket to go watch some high-level baseball this weekend.

0: Wayne State with a lot on the line, trying to win a conference for the Trojans, and then for the Bears trying to win their division against Lipscomb this weekend. So good to see that, and we'll certainly keep you up on what's going on with that. Tomorrow we'll recap it for you and let you know. But as Coach mentioned, you can watch those games even if you can't make it out on ESPN Plus. That's been the best thing, because I mean there's so many baseball games, and even with basketball to some degree, you know, trying to catch all the games. You know, you got so many more options now. So and for us, Moose, those of us in the broadcasting industry, somebody has to yammer over the video of those games typically, and so it's good opportunities for us too.
1: The amount of local baseball is wild right now.
0: Mm-hmm.
1: Trojans, Hogs, like you said, Bears, all in good spots, and then obviously softball tomorrow as well.
0: Right.
1: Super pumped about that.
0: And state championship baseball and softball going on too, as we talked to Bobby Swofford about yesterday. So there are lots of options for those of you who are looking for something to do in that regard. Take a break. Al Navarre is coming up later this hour. We got Zach Gillum next hour, entertainment birthdays. We didn't do our What the Hell segment yesterday, so we're going to do it today. So that'll be a little bit of a unique twist on a Wednesday. So we'll look forward to that, and we certainly appreciate you tuning in today.
1: Maybe it should be Wednesdays for alliteration's sake.
0: What?
1: What the Hell Wednesday?
0: We usually do them on Wednesday.
1: Oh.
0: But we... Is it Wednesday?
1: Oh. Well, what's today?
0: Thursday.
1: You were off Monday. It threw me off. That's right. Oh, score.
0: I was off Monday.
1: I was off Monday.
0: You were not on the air Monday.
1: That's right. Okay.
0: I was on the road Monday.
1: You're
0: I was
1: right.
0: Working.
1: Yeah. That's
0: we
1: right.
0: We had a Little Rock. That feels like a month ago.
1: That's right.
0: But
1: okay.
0: The Little Rock wrestling golf tournament was Monday. You remember?
1: This just in. It's Thursday.
0: Buddy, you made me question it. Yeah, we usually do What the Hell Wednesdays. So that is typically going to be the case. We just
1: what,
0: got we
1: what
0: got
1: a good idea
0: behind.
1: I had for the alliteration. You're welcome.
0: Great. I love it. You know what? Let's do that from now on. This will be the last week we do it on Thursday.
1: I'm contributing.
0: Well, listen, producer guy, you got to keep me on track because I get sidetracked, as you know.
1: Well, it's Thursday, Justin. There you go,
0: bud. Thanks, bud. Also, I got this from my buddy Nate Olson, who I ran into yesterday. The OVC Track and Field Championships are going on this week at Little Rock at the Coleman Sports Complex. So if you want to see some track and field and baseball, it's all happening this weekend. Now, I don't know what the ticket situation is there, but I'm sure if you go to their website and you want to go watch some track and field and OVC championships, feel free. Also, I wanted to give a quick game ball before we hit a break. Thursday game ball. Now you got me really screwed up. Special Thursday game ball. The Meet of Champs was happening yesterday, and the Meet of Champs is they take all, and I think this is so cool. And for track and field, it's perfect. People want this for basketball. They've talked about it in football, but track and field, it makes perfect sense. But they get all the champions from every classification, and they face off against each other in the Meet of Champs, which is a great, great event. It was going on in Russellville this year, I guess they hosted.
1: That makes sense to do it with track and field. It'd be cool to see otherwise, but like you get why this classification's more there. But this is an individual thing. That makes total
0: yeah.
1: sense.
0: No,
1: that's
0: absolutely.
1: Cool.
0: I want to give a special game ball to a young lady named Kennedy Neal. I was reading about this. Democrat Gazette, Henry Apple was the reporter. She's a sophomore, Moose, at North Little Rock. A sophomore, mind you. Kennedy Neal. You're going to hear about her a little more going forward. She won the 100 meters at the Meet of Champs in 11.83, and she not only won the 200, but she broke the meet and overall state record in the 200, 24.02. She's a sophomore. So, pretty bright future ahead for Kennedy Neal. Keep an eye on that name. You'll be hearing it again and again and again, I imagine, as her career continues to flourish.
1: Gotta assume she's going to keep breaking her own record then.
0: I would think so. She's set the bar so high, she can only try to achieve what she's done and then surpass it. So, pretty awesome, though. I think that's so cool to see. I love track and field, too. I was never very fast, but I always enjoy the track meets. Those are a good time. Because you run your thing, you're like at the most like height of excitement, and then you just have this big come down, and then you just go shoot the bowl with people from the other schools. Including the girls.
1: It was a very... I used to live right next to Scott Field.
0: Yes.
1: And so track meets are a long day.
0: They
1: I would
0: are.
1: Hear the entire thing all day long.
0: Yeah, maybe not so great for the people who live next to the track.
1: I would say for the parents, that always made me be like, oh, God, it's got to be the worst one that your kid picks up. Dude, that would be a nightmare.
0: Yeah, if your kid runs one of the early events or is in an early field event and then they're running like the last meet, 4x1 or 4x4 or whatever was last, I can't remember. But
1: and then they suck.
0: Yeah, that's the worst. That is not fun. That's a tough time. When you're going to the local track meet, or if you're going to one maybe in Fayetteville, or you're going to the one over at Little Rock today, make sure you buckle up, okay? And Kevin Kelly, I'm looking squarely at you. Because guess what? That's pretty close to a lot of people's neighborhoods. But you know what? They should be buckled up the whole time, whether they're going to the meet, home from the meet, to the baseball game, home from the baseball game, doesn't matter. Buckle up. Click it or tick

ticket. You know the phrase. You know the term. You know how they do it. They don't want to give you a ticket, but they'll be happy to if you decide you don't want to put your seatbelt on. It is the law, after all. And also, it saves lives. I got all the data in the world here, including 15,000 lives each year saved by seatbelts. That's 15,000 people who have a chance to listen to this show because they didn't die in a car wreck. So thank you very much for putting on your seatbelt. We need all the listeners we can get. So come on with it. Also, in 2022, 50% of all passengers killed were unrestrained. Wearing a seatbelt is the most important thing you can do for you and your loved ones. So be smart out there. Click it or ticket, folks. It is 11:34. We're back in a sec. We got some text offerings from our friends at Middleton Heat and Air. Some live fan feedback from Rainbow Restoration. We'll get to some of those coming up as well. But

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1: We've got lots of local action on the diamond in the next few days. Razorbacks baseball travels to Kentucky for their final series of the regular season. The Hogs will play the Wildcats tonight, tomorrow, and Saturday before the SEC tournament starts next Tuesday. Same goes for the Little Rock Trojans. Their final series starts tonight as well. They've got Southeast Missouri State at home this weekend before the Ohio Valley Conference tourney. The fifth-ranked Razorback softball team plays tomorrow as well. They start their postseason hosting an NCAA tournament regional against Fordham at Bogle Park tomorrow afternoon. That game will be broadcast at 4:30 on ESPN+. I'm Moose for the Buzz Radio Network.
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0: It's 11:38. We're going to hit some texts here, courtesy of Middleton Heat and Air momentarily. Let me pull that up. And this segment is brought to you in part by our friends at Oaklawn and FanDuel. Rivalry Weekend of Major League Baseball going on this week. FanDuel is introducing a cool new thing. It's called Rivalry Weekend Bonus Blasts. Just in time for the Major League action this weekend. I need the Cubs to wake up after going on their nice run. They're getting smoked by the Braves right now. Anyway.
1: It was lucky when you were in Mexico.
0: Yep, I'm going back. This stinks. Bet on a home run this Friday, though, and get bonus bets for every home run that a player's team hits this weekend. 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FanDuel is your home for home runs. And I like this way to wager in a creative way. It's fun. 21 and up, and got to be present in Arkansas here. And if you got a gambling problem, as I always tell you, 1-800-GAMBLER. All right, 11:39, short segment. Mr. LeVar is going to join us here momentarily, so we'll chat with him. We'll call him later on to the number I just sent you a little bit. Way to bury the lead there, Coach Curry, on 9 home runs in one game. Yeah, Cattleman, I can't believe I didn't see that. It must have been a day when I was out of town when they did it. Maybe they did it on Friday and it was in the Saturday paper, because I try to read the paper every day even when I'm on vacation. But that is remarkable. That's like he said, that's a lot for a 3-game weekend series. To do it in one freaking game is outrageous. I guess that's how it became a state or a school record, rather.
1: I missed that too.
0: Might be a state record, too. I don't know how many colleges have hit 9 home runs in a game. That's insanity. How well was the public event with the coach attended? Were there a lot of people there last night, says this guy from the 337? I'd say there was well over 100. It wasn't outrageous. It wasn't huge. But, I mean, for the size of the rail yard courtyard, it was perfect. They did a nice job over there.
1: And you said he just kind of moseyed?
0: He moseyed around at the foundation deal. And he did walk around and talk to some people at that event, too. But then he got up on stage, and they had a little program with him and Chuck.
1: You got it.
0: Chuck Barrett. Oh, my God. I just had a brain fart. Chuck Barrett. Yeah. I talked to Chuck yesterday, too. Don't forget Steve Elkington played at Houston as well. This person says from the 479, that dude is hilarious. Justin, you need to put Crocs in that category. If you wear Crocs, you need your man card pulled from Savage. I don't think. I have a pair of Razorback Crocs somewhere, but I haven't seen them in a long time. I may not have them anymore.
1: Never even tried them on?
0: I've never bought a pair of Crocs for me, but I have had Crocs before.
1: The amount that people claim they're, like, as many people as say that they're comfortable, it's kind of got me curious, but I don't know. It's like it's not fashionable. It's so ugly, but if it's popular enough, who cares? And also, I don't care. I mean, I got a woman already. Who cares? But
0: I'm not like, anti-Croc at all. I don't wear them.
1: They're terrible looking. I mean, that's true.
0: Generally. Crocs has some other styles, not just the traditional. So they do have some other ones that don't look quite as bad.
1: My wife got some clogs there.
0: Okay.
1: She adds, like, she's pretty short, so she adds 3 or 4 inches on those things.
0: How tall is she? I've never seen her without shoes on.
1: 5'3".
0: Okay.
1: 4, maybe. She got, so just a little taller than you.
0: Wow. You suck. I hate you already. I've been out of pocket rehabbing a lot, says JW. JW's a longtime listener. He gets,
1: what kind of rehab?
0: He got an accident. He got hurt real bad, but he's bouncing back. He's a tough son of a gun. He says, is Moose the new Golden Goose? If so, welcome to the club. He's one of the Golden Geese, I guess, that'll be part of the show.
1: Bronze right now. We'll work our way up.
0: I think it's fair to say, not to get too used to anybody, because these are like the NFL, not for long. I mean, that's the zone. I hope he stays a long time.
1: I got no druthers. I got no druthers about looking elsewhere.
0: Well, don't say that. How about flip-flops and socks? How about not? How about that?
1: You look like a Ninja Turtle.
0: For something gross. Watch videos of folks wearing flip-flops or sandals in the French Quarter, especially after rain, walking through the toxic standing water.
1: See, that's another thing. There's even remote any water on the ground, and you're in flip-flops. That's A, getting on you. B, you might lose that flop.
0: Yeah.
1: In the water.
0: Yeah. Gross.
1: Gnarly.
0: Yeah. I don't. And, it, you know, if it smells like pee, there's probably some pee. You know?
1: If it quacks like a duck, looks like a duck.
0: Hey, Justin, if feet touch my wife while she's sleeping, I wake up in the MMA fight every time. Okay. See, I don't know. I don't mind if my lady's feet touch me.
1: I like when they're cold, and because I'm always hot. So if she rocks the cold feet on my calves or something, it feels good.
0: I hate the noise they make, this person says.
1: The
0: I like when they... It's like you can't sneak up on anybody in flip-flops. Adult men should never wear any circumstance wear thong flip-flops. Okay. I'm telling you, this is becoming a thing, man.
1: Okay. Well, easy killer. Like, I'm going to wear them in the shower at the gym. Got to.
0: Several years ago, I picked a weekday long shot and put a $1.50 wager down. The return was a cool, crisp $300 thanks to Jeff Money Taylor. This is why I listen to Oakland on race day. You could say it was for me. By the way, there are two WNBA games on tonight for those interested. No one's interested, but thank you.
1: You said your dad's interested.
0: My dad is the only person I know that watches the WNBA. And he doesn't watch the WNBA.
1: He watches Caitlin Clark.
0: Thank you.
1: Sure.
0: Load management has crept its way into horse racing. No doubt. We're so soft. I mean, Dick Girardi was kind of talking me into it, though.
1: What did he kind of, what was his, you know, if people missed it, what was his kind of response to not running it? For the Kentucky Derby winner to not run the Preakness?
0: Basically, he is saying that's how horses run now. They don't run close together anymore like they used to. And so it's either like, look, you can keep cutting off your nose to spite your face and say, we're not changing. It's classic. It's tradition, which I'm kind of in that camp. Or you can say, you know what, we're going to make it more agreeable to most people, and they're going to run on a schedule that's a little more what they're used to, which is 3 or 4 weeks in between at least. And some of these horses are going months without running in between. And so, I mean, again, we all want the top competitors competing, right? So if it being 4 weeks apart instead of two is going to make all the difference in the world, then I think most of us would say, you know what, we'll wait a couple extra weeks for the next race.
1: I don't see a problem with that either. Build up can only help.
0: It does change, but it changes things a little bit. There's going to be an asterisk for me, but it's still impressive to do it. That's my thing. Like, if you win the Triple Crown, I don't give a damn if you run them 4 weeks apart or not. It's still hard to beat all the best horses that are available in that three-year-old crop. That's
1: three
0: tough.
1: Times, yeah.
0: Yeah. From the 479, this is gross. My ex-mother-in-law, thank God she's your ex, you don't have to look at this anymore, had toenail fungus, and her flip-flops were nasty. That's my thing. If you got some gnarled up, nasty dogs, you got to keep those under wraps. That
1: there
0: is disgusting.
1: Countless examples of people wearing things in public that they shouldn't be wearing, and that is definitely one of them, though. I would be embarrassed, though. That's what that's what always surprises me. It's like, all right, more power to you, I guess, but gross. What are you doing?
0: You know what the problem is? Most people aren't, and that's the issue. People are not self-aware enough to be grossed out by themselves.
1: Bring back shame.
2: That was the grossest thing I've ever heard in my life.
0: Agreed. That is
2: Let's go.
0: All right, it is 11:46. A pee in your pants is cool. Consider Moose, Miles Davis.

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9: 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Rick Schaefer and I will be joined by Neil Atkinson from BetSaracen, and we'll talk with Trey Biddy, thanks to Chris Crane Hyundai and Genesis of Conway. 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
13: He's trying to get out.
14: All right, if you're not afraid to sue somebody who wrongs you in a car accident, you should probably have the right attorney representing you, and we strongly encourage you to call Alan Navarre. I ran my new line at him today, Moose. He didn't seem to, he humored me. But hurting a wreck, I reckon you better call Alan Navarre. Not as good as hurting a car call Navarre, admittedly. But it's good to have you back in studio, my friend. How are you?
15: Good, good. Thanks for having me.
14: Good to see you. Good to see you. What's been going on? You guys been busy?
15: We have been busy. It's been, good. Sometimes doesn't mean good for everybody. If
14: right.
15: It's a bad area. And the ice storm was particularly bad, so we still have some higher traffic from back in this winter.
14: Okay.
15: But, yeah, work's been going well, and everybody's happy and growing.
14: Yeah, pick the mic up just a little bit there, if you can. How does that work when you get if you have Mother Nature to blame?
15: Well, so that gets more complicated. So, but the first thing is you have more wrecks. We just know that.
14: Sure.
15: Arkansas drivers aren't used to driving in ice or snow.
14: Yeah.
15: But then the
14: I've seen a lot of them who act like they've never driven in perfect conditions either.
15: Yeah, that's right. You have that too. But I've driven many times during cold weather or snow and looked at cars and thought, they're going to have a wreck
14: yeah.
15: at some point in the next 15 minutes.
14: Mm-hmm.
15: So Mother Nature plays a role, and of course you can't sue Mother Nature. She's not, if the fault was entirely the environment. So you have to look at the different issues and find out if somebody was driving poorly in spite of the conditions, and that's usually what happens. If it's icy, everybody should drive slower, everybody should be more careful, and if you're not, you're responsible for the damage you cause if you hit somebody else.
14: Yeah, I guess that's probably part of the deal. I was curious, too. I was just thinking about this today. We're going to flip these cameras around, so it's more on you. And by more on you, I mean on you. We'll get them worked out here. Moose is still working through the process in there, but that's okay. Let me ask you about going to court versus settling out of court. What's your percentage, do you think, of going to court? I always think about the what was the Tom Cruise movie where he was representing them in the military, and he was famous for
15: Two Good Men.
14: He was always famous for settling out of court, and they're like, "No, we're actually going to go to trial." He's like, "Wait a minute, you're gonna end up in way worse shape." How often do you settle out of court versus going to a court?
15: For motor vehicle collisions, we settle about 85-90% of our cases without going to litigation.
14: Okay.
15: Even if you go to litigation, we find that 90% of those will settle at some point in the litigation process before you get to a trial.
14: When they start losing?
15: Right. Or when you have depositions, or when they start realizing what you've got. But the biggest thing that we emphasize to clients is you're not going to often go to court, but they've got to know that you're ready for court.
14: Right.
15: If they don't think you can try a case, they're going to give you a bad offer. It's just like in the movie. If Tom Cruise settled everything so they could give him better, easier pleas because they knew he wasn't going to go try something. They gave him that one case because they knew he wouldn't try it.
14: Right.
15: Remember? So that's the key to the attorneys. We all have to try to get to a jury two or three times a year just so the insurance companies know we're not beating our chest. We're not bluffing. We know what the case is worth. And if we can't get the right value, we'll both spend more money going to court and there.
14: Is it frustrating at all to you as an attorney to prepare for a case, have everything ready, have everything laid out, you get all your stuff together, and then they're like, okay, we'll settle right before you start?
15: Sometimes it is. We had that experience just last week. Two of our attorneys had a case up in Northwest Arkansas. They were ready to try, geared up, and then they finally came through with the offer, and I said, guys, I know we want to try this thing, but it doesn't make any sense anymore.
14: Yeah.
15: We got what we came for. So, you know, they don't mind having the week free now because they had a week-long jury trial, but they were excited to try that case, and yeah, it happens that sometimes.
14: Do you have what do you do if there's a difference between what you want to do in your legal profession and your expertise versus what your client wants? Do you ever have a discord there?
15: Yeah, well, we usually want to make sure that we're both on board before we file suit. So a couple of the rules that we follow, and all the attorneys at my office know, you file suit on a case if you're convinced that the insurance company is just not offering a range that's reasonable compared to what a jury would offer. If you think you're going to get better in front of a jury, yeah, let's go try that case.
14: Mm-hmm.
15: If the client simply thinks we're going to do better and we don't, we got to have a talk with the client first. And I say to the attorneys, look, your job is to convince the jury or the insurance adjuster or your client. And if you can't convince your client, how do you think you're going to convince the jury?
14: Right.
15: With a defense attorney, you know, fighting you at every step. So we want to make sure we have the client understands all the options. It's very, very rare that we'll agree to litigate a case when we think it's a bad idea for the client financially.
14: Okay.
15: So we just
14: either way, I assume.
15: That's right.
14: Are there times where, because I remember, I get all these pop culture references, but from Seinfeld when he's like, I'll take it. You take it. Who told you to take it? You ever had one where they're like, oh, that sounds like a really good deal. Let's go. Because you have to take every offer to your client, right?
15: That's right.
14: It's like a real estate deal, right?
15: Yes, that's right.
14: And so do you ever have them go, hey, that's enough. That's good. And you're like, no. They owe us way more than that.
15: It happens a lot more than you might think. And what we usually say to them, and I have this conversation with my clients, with the attorney's clients too, if they're adamant, they just don't want to negotiate anymore, talk them into letting you at least negotiate on the next phone call. Say, look, okay, we understand you got $50,000, you're happy with that, but there's more on the table. The case is worth more. Can I at least feel them out in the phone call and try to push them for higher? And if they don't agree, we'll accept the $50,000. We do that frequently. We tell the clients, well, give us some time. We can get you an extra $20,000 just in one phone conversation. Mm-hmm. If we spend 20 minutes, talking with the adjuster and trying to negotiate. I had a mediation one time, though, that it was an all-day settlement conference, and the client had this number they wanted. And I kept saying, don't tell the mediator the number. As soon as you tell them, we're going to get $5,000 less.
14: Right,
15: they're
14: sure.
15: Going to play.
14: Absolutely.
15: And the day wore on, and every time the mediator came in, she got, $10,000 more, $10,000 more. But she just kept getting stressed out. I said, look, every time she comes in, more money appears. Just don't worry about it. We're going to get there, but I think we're going to get higher by a decent amount. By 2 o'clock, she just couldn't take it anymore. And she said, the guy came in with another offer. They were about $20,000 below her goal, but still, I knew that we were $50,000 below their top offer. And she said, I just can't take this anymore. Just tell the meteor. I just want, I think it was like $150,000 or something. If I get $150,000, I'm fine. And I knew what just happened. And he came back. He went out, came back 10 minutes later and said, $145,000 is her top offer. Take it or leave it.
14: There you go. Knew that was coming.
15: Yeah.
14: Yeah, that's the way it goes sometimes.
15: That's okay.
14: Talking to Alan LaVar, if you're just tuning in. Again, we talk about what they're doing for clients all over Arkansas. And again, it's an Arkansas company. He's sitting here in our studio This is not a 1-800 number, and there are a lot of people that are out there trying to get your business, but this is a guy who understands what goes on in Arkansas, how to help Arkansans, and so he's the one you need to call if you get hurt in a car. The other thing I say on here, and I'm always like, is that real? Consultation free. Okay, I can buy that. Confidential, absolutely, you're a lawyer. No fee unless you win, is that right?
15: That's right.
14: Okay. Yeah.
15: It's our job to evaluate the case. We don't want you to make a decision that costs you money. And it's not just no fee unless we win. I think we're better than average at telling you whether or not you'd be better off selling it yourself.
14: Okay.
15: If it's a case where you don't really need an attorney and we're not going to add value, then we'll tell you. We usually tell them that. Say, look, here's your options. We maybe could add, $5,000 to your total, but our fee is going to be this, and it may not net you any more money. 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
15: Yep.
14: That's a great number. 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
14: That's easy.
15: And if you misspell it, I got the other misspelling set up. It'll move you back. Because everybody misspells LeVar.
14: How do they misspell LeVar?
15: LAVAR. Everybody wants to say LAVAR.
14: But I know.
15: LEVAR.
14: Get a little French in you? LeVar?
15: Yep, that's right.
14: Like LeCar?
15: Yeah.
14: LeVar? LeCar? There you go. Finally, yes. I knew I could come up with a catchphrase people remember. There you go.
15: There you go.
14: That's a mnemonic device. You're welcome. all right. I appreciate you, my friend. Thanks for coming up.
15: Thanks for having me.
14: Doing a lot of good. You bet. We'll see you again soon. All right, we're up against the top of the hour. We've got entertainment birthdays. We're going to do a What the Hell segment, and we'll talk to Zach Gillen from Oakland.

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6: Arkansas leads the U.S. in getting rid of expired and unused prescription medications. The DEA New Orleans division says over 640,000 pounds were turned in across America during last month's Drug Takeback Day. More than 50,000 pounds were collected in the natural state. This was the 30th year for the National Drug Takeback Day. In Duval's Bluff, the entire police force has been fired. Now the Prairie County Sheriff's Office is picking up the slack. Mayor Darlene Conner says the chief of police was fired on Monday due to insubordination. It's unclear how many officers were also let go and the reasoning behind that decision. Sheriff's deputies are now handling patrols, and the timeline for when a new police chief could be hired and the rebuilding of the department is unknown at this time. For the Buzz Radio Network, I'm KARK's Gary Burton Jr. Have a great day, everyone.
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7: It's going to be a mostly sunny and warm day, up to 80 degrees here in Little Rock, with an east wind at 5 to 10 miles per hour. Tonight, mostly clear, maybe not as cool as it has been the last few nights. We'll have a low of 61. Tomorrow, partly cloudy and a high of around 87. For the Buzz Radio Network, I'm meteorologist Pat Walker.
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1: luck. Yeah, it is. Woo! The guy that got busted for being late to his tea time is talking right now to Marty Smith on ESPN. I feel bad for him. Oh, sorry. Sorry, Shotgun.
2: Buzz Radio.
1: I couldn't wait. I'm so excited. There's a lot to do this hour. We got to go.
3: I would love to hear that story.
1: What were you doing? I really had to pee, man. Or I had my morning coffee, bran muffin, one thing led to another. I missed my tea time. What a bummer, dude.
3: The Paul Pierce special.
1: Yes. Yeah, that sucks, man. Feel bad for him. That is a bad deal. But it happens. I've never seen it happen, but I'm sure it's happened before. Anyway, 12:07. Sorry for talking over the comeback.
3: God, what if that's how you lose?
1: Oh my gosh, wouldn't that be awful? He finishes like one shot behind. It's like, bro, you'd have won the whole thing if you'd just been on time. Listen, 90% of life is what, Moose? Showing up. Okay.
3: Oh, I knew that.
1: You need to be there. You need to be there on time. I do want to mention my friends at Cash. If you're looking for a great dinner spot, lunch spot, I had a guy that texted me, said he went over there and got a pork chop the other day. I was like, good move, dude. Great food across the board. We talk a lot about the fillets. We talk a lot about the scallops, man. There's only a couple places I've mentioned this before in town that I'll eat scallops, and that is one of my, that's the spot, man. It's great. Weather's perfect, too. To sit on the patio right now at Cash, absolutely outstanding in downtown. Great spot for lunch. Today is Thursday. And, Moose, since you're new to the show, I'll tell you, their Thursday special is fried catfish, and it is outstanding, everything they have there is. And they've also got great space if you have a special event coming up. Maybe you want to throw a party for your new coworkers to really, you know, ingratiate yourself. They can do cocktails, they can do food, and your wife can bring cookies. 501-850-0265. Set them up, call them up, and get ready to roll. Cash is right in downtown, as I mentioned, and they also have free valet parking in the evening time. So if you're trying to make a really good impression on a special someone, or you want to take some friends out to dinner, or you want to meet a group of friends for some apps and cocktails, Cash is great for all of that. Up to 150 people upstairs, too, and they've got a couple other spaces as well. But go see our friends in the River Market. All right, we already got one lined up for birthdays. We need to get somebody else to play with. You want to holler down the hall and see if you can get somebody?
3: Some of them are in training, so hold on.
1: Oh, yeah. We got the whole new system.
3: Give me a second.
1: Moose and I went through that yesterday. It was a lot of fun. I'm going to hit some entertainment in the meantime.
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1: All right. What's it like to be famous, but not really as famous as your significant other? There aren't too many couples like that, I guess, but there are a couple that come to mind. Travis Kelce is one, and another one is Colin Jost. Colin Jost, of course, is married to Scarlett Johansson. He is famous. She is super famous. He is a television star. She is a mega movie star, so it's not the same. But obviously, Travis Kelce, who is a very recognizable face and top-notch athlete, can understand what it's like to be in the shadow of a more famous significant other. And those two got together on, I guess it was on Kelce's podcast, and discussed it. I think it's pretty funny. Those two definitely understand each other well.
4: How nice is it to be the less famous person in your relationship?
5: Huge relief. I think I'm probably almost approached more because she's less approachable. Because I'm on TV, I have like a lesser, people are just like, I'm in their living room, so they're just like, hey, what's up, man? How's it going? She's actually almost so famous, they don't believe it a lot of times. And the person's looking at her passport, and he'll be like, has anyone ever told you you look like Scarlett Johansson? Like genuinely asking, and not realize, even though he's looking at her name, he's like, it would be weird if it was her.
1: Fair. Like, if you walk up and a woman looks exactly like Scarlett Johansson, you don't actually think it's Scarlett Johansson. Now, if you're in New York or LA, maybe you do. But if you're in Little Rock, Arkansas, and you see a woman that looks like Scarlett Johansson, you don't think that's Scarlett Johansson. It probably isn't Scarlett Johansson, but you might think, I'm going to go ask that person if they're Scarlett Johansson, or just say, hey, do you know that you look a lot like Scarlett Johansson? I'm sure they already do. They probably get that a lot. But I think it's pretty funny. All right, let's continue on here. And there we go. All right.
3: Wait, we don't have them yet.
1: Oh, that's okay. We're a long ways from birthdays still, but you just keep working on it.
3: Just giving you a heads up.
1: Yeah, thank you.
3: Might be HB. Maybe.
1: That's fine.
3: He didn't lose bad enough yesterday.
1: Tomorrow we'll have the pigskin in, so you have somebody to go up against. By the way, Moose is now 2-0 in his career in birthday trivia. Billie Eilish, the great whisperer, is speaking out on behalf of phones. My generation and the generations below, we love to film stuff, she says. It's not film. We talked about this yesterday. You're videoing. It's not the same thing. All I do is film stuff. No, you don't. And take pictures of everything all the time. Okay. I guess some people do it for clout or whatever, but who cares? It's like when you want to share what you experience. And for me, I mean, when I would go to concerts or festivals, I would film every single minute of it. And you know what I would do? I'd watch every single video that I took over and over and over until I had this audio of the crowd memorized. Well, guess what? Let me go ahead and give you this right now. Because here's the thing. Be present. Enjoy the moment. And by the way, most people I know don't watch the videos they take. Especially those of you morons out there who on this 4th of July will again video fireworks that you're not going to watch ever again. Save storage. Put your phone away.
3: Or you're going to post it and no one's going to watch it there either.
1: Exactly. If I want to watch fireworks, you know what I do? Go to a fireworks show. We don't need to photograph and videotape every single thing. Or videotape. We don't need to record every single thing that we do in the world.
3: The concert ones, kind of, I struggle with that too. Because you're either holding it up the whole time.
1: Don't do that.
3: So you're in the way.
1: You're wrong.
3: Or you're holding it up the whole time, staring at it yourself, so you're not even watching what you're there for.
1: Right.
3: Or you're the big thing is like the up, the hold it up above your head. You're already tall enough. Now
1: get
3: you're
1: out of the way.
3: Worse.
1: I'm trying to watch a show, you moron. You're lighting up my face, and it's a dark arena. You're ruining my experience. It's like smoking. You want to go out there and smoke? Cool. You want to smoke in the studio? Hell no. You're affecting me.
3: Yeah.
1: And I don't. And I'm not talking about me personally. I'm talking about other people. Be cognizant of that. It's absolutely rude as hell.
3: I think you can get. I'm okay with like a 5-10 second clip of the part of the show you want, dude. Cool.
1: Agreed.
3: Keep it. But then.
1: I've said
3: down.
1: That before, too. Take a couple pictures, fine. You want to get a little bit of video of something, fine. Yeah. But to videotape the entire concert like you're paid to do it, you look like a moron and you're stupid. I'm sorry.
3: Somebody, the last concert I went to, can't remember who it was FaceTiming the entire show.
1: That is
3: for the person.
1: I'll punch you in the
3: on
1: face.
3: The other side.
1: That's
3: yeah.
1: ridiculous.
3: Blew me away.
1: No way. Absolutely not.
3: They're not enjoying it. They're hearing it over FaceTime.
1: No.
3: You're at the back.
1: Well, yeah. I got an idea. How about bring the goob to the show? There's an idea. George Clooney was right and up in the air. I've said this for years, 100% right on board.
2: This is what we do to ourselves on a daily basis. We weigh ourselves down until we can't even move. And make no mistake, moving is living. Now, I'm going to set that backpack on fire. What do you want to take out of it? Photos? Photos are for people who can't remember. Drink some ginkgo and let the photos burn. In fact, let everything burn and imagine waking up tomorrow with nothing.
1: Yep, videos are for people who can't remember. If you're so blasted that you can't remember the concert you went to, maybe, how about this idea? Don't get drunk at the concert. There's an idea.
3: Or just a little bit.
1: I intentionally,
3: not so intensely,
1: am very, very, very wary of how much I drink before and during a concert. Because I want to experience and remember the concert. These people who get so blasted they can't remember anything that happened. What is the point? If you're paying $150 a ticket at some of these shows you want to go see, What are you doing?
3: The amount of time to go get the booze there, too, is tough. Yeah.
1: You go to an all-inclusive in Mexico to do that. Or at least some people do. Anyway. Spotify. We talked about this the other day. Their top artists from their 20 years. They marked their 20th anniversary with a special, fully personalized look at your entire music history. Spotify 20, your party of the years. It's like the annual rap series, but for your entire Spotify career. Now, I have not looked at mine yet, but I cannot wait to see it. It'll be very interesting.
3: Any guesses?
1: No idea.
3: No idea?
1: No clue. No idea.
3: When my wife and I started dating, she hooked me up with her Spotify password.
1: Oh, and buddy, so, you know it's official then, dog.
3: Yeah, that's when it felt really real.
1: Yep.
3: And so I purposely, though, at the very beginning of that year, I was like, I'm going to ruin her Spotify rap because she like knew she was excited about it. She wanted to see what it was. Spent months just turning on Creed and leaving it. Like, I would just let it roll.
1: That is so bad.
3: And I would repeat the same song. Like, if I wasn't using my phone, just set it down. And when it
1: so
3: hit at
1: mean.
3: The end, when it hit at the end. When it hit at the end and it was all Creed, Hinder, and Nickelback, she was like, what the hell happened?
1: Did you tell her?
3: That's me, baby.
1: You're so mean.
3: She knew.
1: I'm going to put this in a what the hell segment. The what the hell segment's actually pretty good today. I hope Coach Kelly's listening. What the hell Thursday for the last time ever. Zach Top, we were talking about drinking. Zach Top thinks sobriety has turned into a fad lately. On Bert Kreischer's podcast, Bertcast, he says, quote, keep yourself healthy enough that you can drink all your life. Just be a normal guy and drink a normal amount. You can do it your whole life. You're fine. There's a difference between doing something for the love of doing it and then doing it so that you can post a video and get a bunch of affirmation and likes. If you're doing it for the love of doing it, then you don't have to talk about it as much. It's a great point. He's right. I am very sober curious.
3: Like you want to know what you'd be like fully sober?
1: What would it be like if I went an entire year without a sip of alcohol? I'd probably lose 25 pounds. I'd be very curious to see what I would look like. That's the most intriguing part. Would I say and do less stupid things? Probably. But I guess I'm just not curious enough yet that I want to do it.
3: It's if it's a problem,
1: yeah.
3: Then it's a problem.
1: Will you let me know if it is?
3: Yeah. Okay, I can add that to the list.
1: Yeah. You have a list?
3: Focus on Justin's isms.
1: Okay. I didn't know you were keeping a list on me.
3: It's not very long yet.
1: Bert Kreischer's love affair with alcohol is pretty well documented.
3: He's not the not as much as you hate Kevin Hart, but I'm off Bert Kreischer.
1: Oh, you don't like him?
3: I'm done with him. Yeah.
1: Why?
3: If you need a gimmick, you're probably not that funny.
1: That's fair. I'll give you that. I have not seen his stand up to judge it, but I do like. I can't find it now.
3: I mean, the story that he's known for is good. The Russian thing is good, but that's kind of
1: that's played. Where it ends. It's been played out. Yeah.
3: Yeah.
1: I can't find the clip. I know it's in the system somewhere. I don't know what it's under, but he talks about how basically he just talks about how much he loves it, how much he loves to drink, and how he wants to just stay healthy enough where he can drink. Anyway, teach their own, but whatever.
3: Him and Segura slimmed down a little bit together.
1: Yeah, Segura was pretty chubby in some of his old stand-up stuff for sure. Yeah. I like him. He's hilarious.
3: I do too.
1: Yeah. I like Kreischer as a guy. Like, he's a guy I'd want to hang out with and shoot the bowl with. I don't know if his stand-up's funny or not, but.
3: The one I saw was just kind of okay. Just doesn't do it enough for
1: He
3: me.
1: Was in Little Rock not that long ago.
3: Yeah.
1: Yeah, I don't know that I want to pay a lot of money to go watch a guy with his shirt off do comedy, but whatever.
3: I want to say that was the show he claimed that he crapped his pants on stage.
1: Oh, good for him.
3: Yeah.
1: I'm proud of him. All right, we need birthday players so we can get to what the hell. And we've got Zach coming up, too. So, you want to try again?
3: Yeah, let me go holler at HB real quick.
1: Okay. I'll tell one other story while you're doing that. Look at this. Look at this well-oiled machine we got up here. See, now, the problem is for Moose is he's done so well, now nobody wants to take him on. He's just too good at it. Lunchables is expanding beyond the lunchbox with the launch of Snackables, a new line built around bite-sized snackable sharing and snacking, shareable snacking. The new product combines some of the brand's most recognizable elements, cheese, crackers, fruit snacks, graham crackers, into a format aimed at growing demand for snack boards, grazing-style eating, and more flexible snacking occasions. Lunchables is launching Snackables in two varieties, Cheddar and Colby Jack, packaged in shareable two-packs for $2.99. The release also comes with a side of internet energy alongside the snacks. Lunchables unveiled the Snackables Charcuta Ring, a wearable mini charcuterie board ring designed to hold the snack components while eating. You know, you have those necklaces that you wear maybe to like a beer festival and it's got snacks on it and you can like nibble off them? Same kind of idea, except they're rings. I don't know about this.
3: I can't picture it. I'm sorry.
1: I got pictures of it actually, so if you want to picture it off the picture, I can go show it to you. It's like you know how you have like brass knuckles?
3: Mm-hmm.
1: It'd be like that, except for it's like pretzels are the round parts and then you put them on your hand and then it's got cheese and other things glued to the top.
3: Food glue?
1: Not literally glued, but you know what I'm saying. No takers still?
3: Everyone is in training unless you want me to just bust in there and pull them out.
1: No, you know what we'll do? We're just going to do descriptions today.
3: For just me?
1: Trying to decide if I want to do it where you got to hit a certain percentage of people's birthdays and get them right, or name them, or if I want to do... I'll tell you what. We'll do every time you get within 5 years, you get a point.
3: Okay.
1: And every time you're outside 5 years, you lose a point.
3: And what's my point goal?
1: Two.
3: Deal.
1: I'm just randomly throwing that out there.
3: I'll take it.
1: Okay? All right, let's go to birthdays, and then we got to get to what the hell.
3: Johnny's playing with me.
1: Johnny, congratulations.
3: He wanted to tell me he loved the Riverblades t-shirt.
1: I love the Riverblades t-shirt.
3: Got a Glacier Cats one at the house,
1: Going old school. Do you have a Rimrocker shirt?
3: Ooh, no.
1: Do you have a Twisters shirt?
3: I probably got Twisters, like a something lying around somewhere.
1: I would love to see somebody who has like a defunct sports t-shirt from every franchise that came and went. Those are the best ones right there.
3: Oh, yeah.
1: All right.
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1: All right, Johnny, we're going to see if you win or lose. It's all up to Moose. Here's the good news. You're going to be undefeated tomorrow.
3: Okay, true.
1: All right. Today is also National Buttermilk Biscuit Day. Who's got the best buttermilk biscuit in Little Rock, you think?
2: Ooh.
3: That's not something I order. I'm not the guy to ask.
1: I need to ask Mighty Rib next time he's in. This is weird. So on this day in history, in 1610 and 1643, we had new kings of France named, 33 years apart. On May 14, 1610, Henry IV was assassinated, which brought 9-year-old Louis XIII to the throne. What's a 9-year-old going to do ruling France? And then in 1643, 33 years later, Louis XIV became the king of France at the age of 4. What are we doing, France? It's amazing you guys are not the most militarily strong power in all the land.
3: Imagine what your 4-year-old would, what rules they'd make, you know?
1: Cheez-Its.
3: Endless snacks.
1: Well, endless snacks, no doubt. On this day in history, I remember like it was yesterday, Seinfeld's final 2-part episode, the finale, aired on NBC to 76.3 million viewers. All right, here we go.
3: Did you see the Curb finale? That kind of poked fun at it?
1: Uh-uh.
3: No, the like final Curb? No. You should check that out.
1: I need to watch it. I love Curb.
3: Me too.
1: Today is the birthday of Academy Award winner Sofia Coppola.
3: Oh, so you're just giving me names?
1: I'm going to give you a name. You're going to have to guess how old they are.
3: Well, can I still guess the name just for funsies?
1: Sure.
3: All right.
1: Well, I give you one away. Sofia Coppola, Academy Award winner, 2-time Golden Globe winner, Golden Lion, whatever that is, Cannes Film Festival Award. She won for writing Lost in Translation. She was nominated for Best Director, did not win. All right, Sofia Coppola's how old today?
3: 63.
1: Okay, so you're minus 1 point. She's 55. This guy's the Star Wars creator, as well as Indiana Jones.
3: George Lucas.
1: George Lucas, exact. How old today?
3: 74.
1: Minus 2. He's 82. This actress received numerous accolades, including 2 Academy Awards, 4 British Academy Film Awards, and 4 Golden Globes. She won Academy Award for Best Supporting Actress for Katharine Hepburn in The Aviator, and Best Actress for playing a socialite in Blue Jasmine. Other nominated roles, Notes on a Scandal, I'm Not There, Elizabeth the Golden Age, Carol, and Tar.
3: Kate,
1: Yes? Yes?
3: Not,
1: say it.
3: Not Winslet.
1: Right.
3: The other one.
1: She's Australian, not British.
3: Oh. All right, tell me.
1: Kate Blanchett.
3: Ugh.
1: How old is she?
3: 61.
1: You get a point back. She's 57. This guy is the lead singer of this band.
3: Not going to know this one.
1: Really? And she was lying in the grass. This guy's a genius.
3: Nope.
1: Talking Heads, David Byrne is his name. How old is the lead singer of the Talking Heads? You can picture him, right?
3: Yep, yep.
1: How old is he?
3: It'll
1: be a hard one to figure, I would say.
3: I'm going
1: to
3: go 71.
1: I would have said late 60s. He's 74. Excellent work.
3: Score.
1: You're back to even.
3: Okay.
1: This guy is featured in this clip.
6: I just farted. It does even smell.
3: Oh. Is that Rob Gronkowski?
1: Mm-hmm.
6: I've been dangerous.
7: Hey, how are you?
6: Hey, what's up?
1: I love him. He's such an idiot.
3: He has been able to be exactly who he is.
1: No doubt. Proud University of Arizona alum, or at least he went to school there. I don't know if he finished. 4-time Super Bowl champion. 4-time All-Pro selection. How old is Robert Gronkowski today?
3: 34?
1: 37. You have 1 point.
3: That should be 2.
1: No.
3: Shouldn't it?
1: No, you don't get the names. You're not getting points for names. Only
3: no,
1: the ages.
3: No, but I thought I was up to 2.
1: You had to go from down to to even.
3: Okay, all right.
1: Don't question me, sir.
3: Fair.
1: You have 1 point, all right? This guy is the founder of Facebook.
3: Mark Zuckerberg.
1: And it's how old today? This is mind-blowing, honestly.
3: How old or how young he is mind-blowing.
1: Mm-hmm, mm-hmm, mm-hmm.
3: Yeah, yeah. 40.
1: I'll still give you a bingo bango if you get exactly right.
3: Sure. 49.
1: You're back to 0. He's 42. That's mind-blowing, isn't it?
3: Yeah.
1: You're going to have a really hard time getting 2. Johnny's going to be pissed because you're not going to get the tickets to go see the Pulaski County Fair. You know what, Johnny? You called in first. You were on there a long time. I'm going to give you tickets anyway. Last one. This guy has been in several Quentin Tarantino films, including Reservoir Dogs and Pulp Fiction, as well as Four Rooms and The Hateful Eight. For his performance in Rob Roy, he won a BAFTA Award for Best Actor.
3: Madsen.
1: No. And he was nominated for the Academy Award and the Golden Globe in the same category. Other film credits include The Legend of 1900, Planet of the Apes in 2001, Funny Games 07, Selma 2014, and Bergman Island in 2021.
3: I actually don't know that at all.
1: He is a Brit. He was... Have you seen... You've seen Pulp Fiction.
3: Yeah.
1: He and his lady, Rob the Diner.
3: Do not know his name.
1: Tim Roth is his name.
3: Yep,
1: how old is Tim Roth?
3: He's
1: you get a bingo bango, you can still actually earn Johnny his tidbits here.
3: He's in Marvel stuff.
1: Yeah, sure. I don't remember that. But okay.
3: Tim Roth is 68.
1: Five. Anyway, you get him with 1 point. Happy birthday also to Tommy Keat, local restaurateur. The big 5-0 today for Tommy Keat.
3: Hey.
1: Welcome to the club, my friend. Congratulations. We all knew you were going to make it, and you're doing it with flying colors, so congrats. 12:27. Take a break. Zach Gillum coming up. What the hell a little bit later. And what's on tap? Lots to get to. It's 12:27. Let's call James out of the break. Got a chance to hang out with James a little bit yesterday at a Guadney Chevrolet, so we'll check in with him and see how he's doing today on this lovely day. And we'll check in with Zach in a minute, and he's probably going to tell us a little bit about MLB Rivalry Week and the PGA Championship, both going on courtesy of their friends at FanDuel in partnership with Oaklawn Race Casino Resort and Oaklawn Sports. 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All right, we'll head down to Oaklawn and check in with Zach after the break. Silk shirt and it's Versace. Hand
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1: We've got lots of local action on the diamond in the next few days. Razorbacks baseball travels to Kentucky for their final series of the regular season. The Hogs will play the Wildcats tonight, tomorrow, and Saturday before the SEC tournament starts next Tuesday. Same goes for the Little Rock Trojans. Their final series starts tonight as well. They've got Southeast Missouri State at home this weekend before the Ohio Valley Conference tourney. The fifth-ranked Razorback softball team plays tomorrow as well. They start their postseason hosting an NCAA tournament regional against Fordham at Bogle Park tomorrow afternoon. That game will be broadcast at 4:30 on ESPN+. I'm Moose for the Buzz Radio Network.
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1: All right, welcome back. It is 12:32. We'll check in with Zach Gillum in a minute, but we need to check in with James Miller first out of Guatney Chevrolet. And I got a chance to hang out with James a little bit yesterday, and he sent me away, and then I missed him so much I came right back, mostly because I forgot my wallet, and I'm a moron. Anyway, what I drove off in was a Trailblazer, and James, I don't know that I've ever had a Trailblazer before. I turned in an Equinox, which you know I'm a big fan of, but this Trailblazer may be my new latest greatest because it's small, it gets 30-plus miles to the gallon, plenty of room for golf clubs and a family of four. But that turbo engine, I think it's a 1.9 liter. That sucker's got some get up and go, baby. You need to merge, you can merge and then some.
2: Yeah, you're not kidding. It does. It's got a lot of pickup and power, and there's surprisingly a lot of room. You know, I'm a big guy, 6'3", and I fit in those things even. And so they've got a lot of leg room, a lot of head room, real comfortable driving. Like you said, 30-something miles a gallon, and they're easy on the pocketbook, too. You can get those things starting at $299 a month, Justin. So I know you'll love driving that Trailblazer, and I appreciate you leaving your wallet in there. That extra cash helped me out last night at dinner time, man. That was really awesome of you.
1: I couldn't find my Amex this morning. Makes a lot of sense now.
2: You better start checking the wallet.
1: Yeah, and the thing is, you know, you think about, again, maybe not the top end, like the Tahoes and things like that, but, I mean, you can get these things well-equipped. The one I'm in right now, it's got leather. It's got a hole in the roof, also known as a sunroof. I mean, look, pretty amazing. And heated seats and all kinds of things. I mean, obviously you're not thinking heated seats right there.

0: time, but I mean, it's nice to have them when you want them.
1: Oh, yeah. Yeah, and you're in the RS package, so that's the sport edition. It kind of gives you that extra little look to them. So, man, they look fantastic. You don't sacrifice any style because it's, you know, people say, well, $299 a month, it's probably a base, you know, cheap vehicle. No, it's not. Like you said, sunroof, heated seats, the styling on the outside is incredible. And, you know, the cool thing this month, too, we got Military Appreciation Month going on. So, you know, Harold Blodney, retired general, we've always had deep, deep roots of the military. And if we didn't take care of military folks, he'd make it through push-ups in the morning. You know, we had to take care of these folks, and we still do that. And this month, we're doubling the military rebate to $1,000 just to say, hey, Watney Chevrolet appreciates what you do, your service, sacrifice for our country, you know, being away from your family at times. And so we just want to say thanks for that. So this month, all month long, all the new vehicles, military folks out there listening, retired military, $1,000 military appreciation rebate this month at Watney Chevrolet.
0: That is fantastic. You guys have always treated people like family, and I know you've always been good community partners as well, and with the airbase right up the street. I know you guys have always been really good about that kind of thing, so that's fantastic that that's going on in addition. I was talking about selection and options, and you guys have got, you know, again, across the board, we're talking trucks all the way to, you know, the smaller SUVs, pre-owned vehicles. I mean, and the website, of course, has everything for you guys. How would you describe your pre-owns and, I guess, overall selection right now, availability?
1: 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So the selection is really good. The truck inventory has really improved as well. 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We've got them all in stock right now. 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Have it waiting for you out front, air conditioned running. It'll be cooled off, ready for you to drive it when you get there.
0: I love it. Sounds perfect. All right, James, we'll check in later this week. Appreciate you. Good seeing you this week.
1: All right, thanks, Justin.
0: All right, James, thank you. All right, let's head down to Oaklawn. We'll get Zach on here momentarily. From Oaklawn, do you have Zach's number? Maybe not. That was something I probably...
2: Yeah, I got you.
0: Okay, you got his number on there? All right. So we'll check in with Zach, see what's going on there. Let me hit a couple of texts while we're waiting, courtesy of our friends at Middleton Heat and Air, speaking of being cooled off, as James was. People with back problems use heated seats this time of year. You know what? That's a great point. Thank you very much. My 4-year-old would declare war on vegetables. That's fair. This person says $150 for a concert ticket and $100 in beers. You know what? A lot of times that's true. Depends how hard you want to see or how bad you want to see the artist, I guess. I have a Twisters jersey, this person says. It's probably pretty valuable. When I had gout before, my wife would let me go on daily meds. She made me quit drinking for 6 months. Not only did I not lose any weight, but I still have gout. So there's your answer, Justin. No need to try it. Okay. Sorry it didn't work out better for you. Lots of Pearl Jam. That's a good point. On my Spotify, that would absolutely be the case. Unless somebody hijacked it like you knucklehead. I cannot stand people that watch a concert through their phones. Stay home and find a stream of it. I'm with you, man. Experience it. Immerse. I sometimes do short videos of songs that I'm going to show so I can go back and make a set list. Occasionally, I'll even make a set list from the set list in order on my Spotify. I did the exact same thing at Pearl Jam. You know how I got the set list? It's posted online after every concert. Get it? It's not that hard, folks. Come on.
3: Now it's time to look at the odds on the biggest sporting events of the weekend. It's Better Bets with Oaklawn's Vice President of Racing and Wagering, Zach Gillum. 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
0: Let's check out Zach Gillum down at Oaklawn, where we've got a concert to get ready for. We've got lots of fun things happening right now, Zach, and at the sports side of things, you guys are doing all the interesting wager opportunities, MLB, PGA, for all your fans out there with your friends at FanDuel. 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
0: Okay.
4: If you're looking for your concert you just went to, they're pretty good at people getting on there, and it's crowdsourced stuff. Yeah, great website. But as far as the sports world going, as you said, a lot going on. You have second major of the year has teed off, so you have the PGA Championship underway. Scottie Scheffler was your favorite, about plus 380 depending on when you looked or when you bet, he's now at plus 350. So odds have actually gone down a little since they have teed off.
0: Okay. And there, we were talking about this earlier. There's all kinds of ways to bet. Head-to-head, top five, top ten, all that's still available?
4: All that's still available. You have, you know, round leader. You have live specials that will vary depending on what the day is going on. Birdies are better. So who you think is going to make the most birdies over, you know, whether it's the tournament or a round to make the cut. If you think somebody's going to have bogey-free round one. So if you think Mr. Scotty Scheffler is going to go bogey-free today, plus 430. Cameron Young, 8-1. Matt Fitzpatrick, 10-1. So a lot of fun options there, top in the region. They usually have, by nationality, they'll have groups. So they'll just take four or five golfers and put them in a group together and put odds on that. So there are many, many ways to get down on the PGA Championship.
0: All right. We were talking about this deal on Major League Baseball Rivalry Week, I guess, this coming weekend, Zach. And you guys have some specials with FanDuel on that as well.
4: Yeah, I mean, baseball season really in the heat of it, and I know I hope you're enjoying it as much as I am. Cubs have looked good so far. I know they dropped one to the Braves, but yeah, you have rivalry bonus blast. So on Friday, every home run, there's going to be bonus bets given out. You can opt into that and all the details, along with a lot of the other promos. You had about four or five different options when it came to profit boost for the PGA Championship. So you'll see that constantly get updated and a lot of fun different ways to get involved.
0: Yeah, Cubs and White Sox this weekend. I'm not sure who everybody's rivalry is, but I think most of you know that plenty of good options there. What else is on the docket for the weekend, Zach, as far as top options?
4: Yeah, NBA, NHL in the heat of their playoffs. So a few games going tonight. I'm sorry, a few games tomorrow night for the NBA. The Pistons, yep, and the Cavaliers. Cavaliers a 3.5-point favorite in that one. And then you have the Spurs, Timberwolves, Spurs, a 4.5-point favorite in the later matchup. That's at 8:40. On the NHL side of things, again, playoffs going. You have the Sabres right now looking like a slight favorite in their game tonight against the Canadiens at -120. And then the Ducks and the Golden Knights. Golden Knights, just a slight favorite, and they are on the road, -114, your current odds.
0: Okay. Anything else you want to hit, Zach, before we let you go?
4: Started their season, so if you've not caught that, WNBA fans, basketball fans, you have that as an option. So keep your eye out on that. There's always tennis going on. We have Formula One, I believe, this weekend, or maybe it's next weekend, but the next race will be up in Canada, and the one in Miami was phenomenal. So as much as we complain, the season might be iffy with all the car changes, it has made for a more competitive product, so it gets fun to watch.
0: All right. Very good, Zach. I appreciate you, man. Talk to you soon enough.
4: Y'all have a great day.
0: All right, brother. Appreciate it. This is Zach Gillum down at Oaklawn. And again, they've got concerts coming up. You want to book a room, you want to find out about a spa treatment, restaurant options, all at oaklawn.com. Check them out. We got breaking news. This has been sent to me from like nine people. Arkansas has officially reinstated the tennis program. So the efforts to raise money and get in the ears of the people that are in power, apparently it's worked.
2: All it took was 5 mil.
0: Congratulations to those who are passionate about Razorback tennis. I'm glad it's worked out for you all. I really am.
2: And to the student athletes.
0: Yes, exciting for them too.
2: Big time.
0: So, yes, that is great news. I'm very happy for them. All right, we are going to do our What the Hell Thursday. Today. So let's get to that, and then we will take a break, come back, and do What's on Tap and check in with our friends from Out of Bounds. Thanks ahead. Heads up to for the heads up on that from Rebecca and from Wes. Moore sent me that, too, about the tennis team. So thank you so much. I was talking to some of their backers last night. They were really, really optimistic, and apparently it's all come to pass. So kudos to them for the hard work.
5: What the hell, bro?
6: What the hell's going on here?
7: What the hell's the matter with you?
0: All right, again, our question of the day today is, should men stop wearing flip-flops? A lot of women are begging for it. That was our question of the day today. I think we can all agree. We did come to a consensus. No flip-flops with jeans for dudes. Not a good look.
2: Put it on the law.
0: Yeah. This is an interesting one. Now, obviously, there are other ways to do this, but I thought it was kind of creative. $4.90 tomorrow, you can buy a spoon that silences your phone while you eat. Yes. Halo ice cream. My brother, or Halo Top ice cream. My brother's a big fan. It's like the healthy alternative to ice cream. I'm like, you know what? With ice cream, I don't give a damn. I'm going all in. Well, automatically, they got a special spoon there they've developed that will automatically switch your phone to silent mode while you eat. You do some setup in your iPhone, and then you can tap the spoon on your phone to activate Do Not Disturb mode. That's pretty hilarious. They're calling it the Silent a la Mode spoon. It'll be available starting tomorrow, and you can buy it online for $4.90. I got to get my brother one of those because he's a big Halo Top guy.
2: I love the idea that $4.90 is you'd rather spend that than just put it on Do Not Disturb yourself.
0: Yeah, but it's a cute gimmick, and if you got a brother like I do who loves Halo Top, it's perfect. That's all he's going to get for his Christmas and his birthday, though. A Pennsylvania beekeeper is attempting to relocate thousands of bees that made their home in a Philadelphia sewer. The hive has lived beneath a Lambert Street parking space for 2 to 3 weeks, prompting neighbors to block the area to prevent car swarms and stings. Mark Berman of Anna Bees Honey installed a special device to coax the 10,000 bees from the sewer into a transport box. It is kind of weird, he tells a local television station. The evacuation process may take weeks. We had fun thinking of names for sewer honey, but the truth is any honey wouldn't be coming from the sewer. Well, that's good news. Gross. Speaking of animal news, hundreds of pregnant sheep, don't look at me, worth a total of $100,000, have been stolen from an Australian farm. Moose, where were you last week?
5: No comment.
0: Between February and April, more than 270 pregnant ultra-white ewes were taken from a farm in Pringrup, according to the ABC. That's Australian Broadcasting Corporation, you and me. These were some of the better stock part of the breeding herd, says a detective senior constable.
2: It's smart to steal them. If you want the babies, it's definitely smarter to steal the mom.
0: Right.
2: I mean, that's smart. Don't wait till the babies come out.
0: Only 300 to 400 ahead, it says. Seems like it'd be more than that.
2: And how many were stolen?
0: Estimated 270.
2: Okay.
0: More than 270.
2: That's some money right there.
0: Yeah, it is. A suspect is in custody in Detroit, Michigan, after investigators say someone intentionally set shopping carts on fire outside of a supermarket in southwest Detroit. Detroit firefighters dispatched after 7:45 a.m. No injuries to civilians or firefighters. They are still trying to solve this great mystery. Who does that?
2: Put some resources into that, for sure.
0: See, this is my favorite story of the weekend. It's so weird. I got to know more about this guy. I didn't have time to look it up because I got sidetracked, but Harvey Marcelin, I think I mentioned this on Monday. I don't know if I mentioned it on the air or not. Anyway, 87 years old. Listen to this. Listen to the details on this, Moose. 87-year-old man in New York City, convicted last week of killing and dismembering a woman in 2022. Okay? Think about that. He's 84 years old, or 83 years old, right? And he's been convicted now of killing and dismembering a woman. Now, I don't know how old the woman was, but the more remarkable part is it's the third time he's been convicted of killing a woman in 63 years. Three times in 63 years. Is it two enough? Like, if somebody's convicted twice of killing a woman, don't you put him in prison forever?
2: Yeah, it's like strike one was getting out of the jail. And then you go back in, you don't get a strike three to continue to go back out and kill.
0: No.
2: We cut that off when it comes to the murder part.
0: Sorry, buddy. Enough's enough.
2: Yeah. Bail.
0: This is my favorite story of the week, though. A local Hawaiian is being hailed as a hero for pummeling a Seattle tourist who was caught hurling a huge rock at a monk seal that's beloved by the locals.
2: Yeah, this was full douche.
0: The entitled tourist, 37, allegedly approached the endangered seal. Not allegedly, we saw it on video. There's video of this thing. They call the seal Lonnie, and he threw a big rock at her. Other beachgoers learned of the disgusting caught-on-camera act, and at least one went after the guy and punched him repeatedly.
2: It looked like a couple people got him.
0: Yeah, I think one guy beat him up, but a lot of people were yelling at him. Anyway, so it got back to some people in local government, and apparently they gave him a commendation at City Hall in Maui. I think it's great. This guy's facing a $50,000 fine. He allegedly said afterwards, "I'm rich. You can find me all you want."
2: Yeah.
0: I'm like, find him $1 million and let's see how he likes that.
2: More reason to be punched.
0: So this monk seal apparently went away from this area during the fires there and came back afterwards. And so people have really sort of put their arms around or kept an eye on this monk seal, and this dum-dum threw a big rock at it. Why would you throw a big rock at a wild animal anyway, you stupid moron?
2: You're just not it's safe to say if you mess with animals like that, just, you know, out on their own, not bothering you at all,
0: yeah,
2: you're just a piece of crap.
0: You really are. A local senator from the 23rd district there, a Republican, showed off a letter of recognition. Some of us have seen the environmental activists. I would like to call them, or I like to call them, who took matters into their own hands to educate what might happen when you mess with our lands or our animals. Our attorney over here wants to make it clear we don't condone violence, but we did make a letter of recognition for Mr. Ambassador of Aloha. Good for him and good for them. I love it.
2: You know that guy's telling every woman at the bar, too.
0: Yeah. Hey, that guy had it coming, man. There ain't no lie about that. All right, we got to hit a break. We're out of time. We're out of time. It's 12:49. Let's get to it. It is time for me to take a break, and we'll be back. If you're thinking about lunch, again, I mentioned them earlier, but let me mention again, Cash. It sounds so good right now. I'm really trying to do a better job of not eating as much, but here I am. Talking about food again. I can't wait to get back to Cash and smash some dinner. 501-850-0265. I find myself when I go to Cash ordering too much food, though. I'm like, I'll eat it later. I don't mind leftovers. Let me get a filet and the scallops. You know what I mean? So many great options on the menu. It's very, very confusing. I'm like, sometimes I can't decide. And the other problem is I can just eat appetizers. I could go shrimp cocktail, tuna wontons, crab claws. Their calamari's off the charts. They got the candied bacon that hangs on a little rack. And the smoked pork belly, which is a must if you go. And then I'm like, and I'm going to get entrees? 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
0: All right, final segment brought to you in part by our friends at FanDuel. And again, the PGA Championship's underway. Leaders, we're not doing a very good job of this. Moose, you got to be our official scoreboard watcher tomorrow. The leaders are at 3 under par.
2: I can pronounce two of those names.
0: Well, Pottgeater's shot a 67. So did Jaeger, whoever that is. 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It's good times. All right, let's wrap it up here with What's on Tap.
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0: Moose, we may have to find a new background song for What's on Tap. I am going to boycott Justin Moore for a while.
2: Tell us why.
0: And I love Justin Remind Moore. Us why. I love Justin Moore. But he hates Stevie Wonder. Today he said, quote, Stevie Wonder sucks. I don't mind if he's not your favorite artist of all time, but to straight up say that Stevie sucks is really, really hurtful.
2: Well, he doesn't have anything as deep in his catalog as Beer is Great, so.
0: Whoa. You're trying to start an all-out war now. If you want to catch some sports, we're here to help. The NCAA Women's Lacrosse Tournament. That could be our question today tomorrow. Would you rather watch women's lacrosse or WNBA basketball? For me, lacrosse all day. It's on ESPNU all day. Such matchups as Navy, Maryland, Stanford, North Carolina, Colorado, and Northwestern. The Major League Baseball matchups are going on all day today, too. We've got some underway right now. Washington and Cincinnati on the Major League Baseball Network. San Fran and L.A. playing the late slot tonight at 9 o'clock as well. And some college baseball being televised today, too, including Georgia and Auburn. That's the number one offense against the number one pitching staff in the SEC. That's on the SEC Network at 7 o'clock tonight. And then the NFL schedule release. I'm very excited about that on ESPN and the NFL Network tonight at 7 o'clock. And you've got no NBA tonight. So watch the Razorbacks on ESPN. I assume it's on ESPN Plus tonight, or SEC Plus, one of the two. Maybe Wes will know off the top of his head.
2: It's like a field day for the social media NFL teams.
0: Oh, yeah.
2: The schedule
0: they do all the fun stuff.
2: Awesome now.
0: Yeah, they love that crap. And then today is Thursday, not Wednesday, right, Moose, still?
2: We'll see.
0: Okay. Razorbacks and the Wildcats today at 5 o'clock pregame, 5:30, first pitch on the Buzz, and the Travelers are over on Buzz 2 against Northwest Arkansas. Hi, Wes. Where is the baseball game tonight? Do you know, TV?
18: ESPN Plus.
0: Okay, thank you.
18: You're talking about the Razorbacks?
0: Yes, sir.
18: Yeah.
0: The only one that matters. What's up?
18: I was trying to figure, do you know any of the leaders?
0: No. I know... I've heard of the guy, the first guy I mentioned, whatever his name is, something Geeter.
18: Pottgeater?
0: Pottgeater, yeah. I've heard of him, but I don't really know him well, by any means. We're not friends.
18: Jaeger.
0: Jaeger, who's
18: that? I've drank some, but
0: no
18: I don't
0: doubt.
18: Know him.
0: Yeah, well, you wouldn't know who was on top if you drank too much Jaeger.
18: M.W. Lee, I've heard of him.
0: Yeah. How about Hisatsune?
18: Nah.
0: You got 20 seconds.
18: All right. Coming up at 1:30, I just recorded an interview with Steele Eaves. Thanks to Stephen Elmore Shelter Insurance are about to hit the field, but he had time for us to talk about the Kentucky series. 2:10, Richard Davenport, a recruiting update. 2:30, Kyle Sutherland. We'll talk a little softball with him. And at 3:30, just got it, Coach Cox, Robert Cox of the tennis program, will
19: Floyd
18: be joining
19: Floyd Seafood
18: us.
19: On Kill awesome. 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
25: It's game day in Lexington for the Razorbacks this evening. The last regular season series gets underway tonight. The Hogs sit tied for sixth place in the SEC with Florida and Mississippi State. Any number of scenarios could take place that would have them opening next week's SEC tournament either Tuesday, Wednesday, or Thursday. Today, the Razorbacks announced Hunter Dietz as the only sure starting pitcher for the three games against the Wildcats, with TBAs on Friday and Saturday. Dietz looks to continue a streak of six straight winning starts this evening against Kentucky.
26: If you want to call it a rotation right now, we're going to go Dietz game one and then, you know, kind of see what's going on with the standings, jockeying for position as far as the tournament. 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I'm not too concerned about it. I just want to go down there and play well Thursday and win, and I think we'll probably be in pretty good shape. But if not, you know, wherever we end up, we end up.
25: 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We'll see you tomorrow on the Razorback Report.
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1: Weather from the Fletcher Weather Center with KARK's Pat Walker.
2: It's going to be a mostly sunny and warm day, up to 80 degrees here in Little Rock, with an east wind at 5 to 10 miles per hour. Tonight, mostly clear, maybe not as cool as it has been the last few nights. We'll have a low of 61. Tomorrow, partly cloudy and a high of around 87. For the Buzz Radio Network, I'm meteorologist Pat Walker.
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0: Here we go. What's up, everybody? Once more, Joe Franklin with you. Out of bounds. What a day. We got a lot of stuff going on. Love having the PGA Championship on the TV.
1: Who's the leader?
0: That's a good question, Joe.
1: Who is this?
0: That's a great question, Joe. Pot Geeter? Jaeger, Stephen Jaeger. I had to look him up, but once I saw Stephen Jaeger, I remember him.
1: Oh, yeah, yeah. Just the first name that's at the top of the leaderboard.
0: Yeah.
1: Didn't recognize that one.
0: I walked down to Trey's office to see if Trey could tell me something about, is it Pot Geeter or Pot Geiter? I hadn't been watching to listen to the commentators. Hasatani? He's also up there at 3 under par. So the guy, whoever drew the field.
1: He's a clubhouse leader right now.
0: Corey drew the field. Corey, you're looking good on a Friday, Thursday, but we've got a long way to go. And, the marquee group is teeing off right now. We'll be keeping an eye on Scottie Scheffler and Matthew Fitzpatrick and some of those guys throughout the afternoon. Xander Schauffele is 2 under, 1 shot out of the lead. There's Justin Rose getting ready to tee off. You know, I placed my bets on Bet Saracen, and I've picked 5 guys. And I was just like, the money's just, the odds of Rory, I mean, he's plus 750. That's still a good payoff.
1: Absolutely.
0: And he's a great golfer. And even Scottie Scheffler, the favorite, you're still getting 4 to 1. So I put a little on them, and then I picked some long shots. I went with Sam Burns. I went with Matthew Fitzpatrick. And I was like, I got to bet on Justin Rose. There have been too many times in my life I bet on a guy or bet on a team like too early, you know, like a year in advance for an NFL team saying this, they're going to turn it around this year. They're really adding some players. Well, it's the following year they turn it around and get to the playoffs, make a deep run. And I was like, I don't want to be a tournament too early on Justin Rose. And then he wins this one. So I went ahead and put a little bit on Justin Rose. So
1: yeah, he's been playing some good golf lately. So it's always worth it to look into him whenever these tournaments come about, and especially majors.
0: Well, I read that Justin Rose won a tournament here on this golf course years ago, so that he obviously this course suits his game or suits his eye, that he's had success here at this golf course. So I was like, all right, let me put some on him.
1: There was a stretch where Justin Thomas, he was a guy that was playing really good, and each and every tournament I would look for him to kind of make a move and be in the mix. Wonder where that's gone. Because he's capable. He has the game for it. It just hasn't been there and been consistent lately like at one time it was.
0: Golf's a fickle game. There's Rory finishing up, misses birdie putt. He'll have about a 5-footer for par, maybe 4-footer for par on 9. He was at even par, and he bogeyed 6, 7, and 8. Rory is 3 over and has to make that for 73. It's par 70, 2 par 5s on this course. So anyway, we'll keep up with this throughout the day. The news of the hour, well, I guess it's 1 hour and 3 minutes old. The University of Arkansas put out a press release at 12:07 saying the Department of Athletics has reinstated the men's and women's tennis programs effective immediately. Hunter Yurcheck said, following extensive analysis and in alignment with our strategic priorities, we made the difficult decision earlier this spring to discontinue our programs. Since that announcement, we have engaged in meaningful dialogue with stakeholders, including alumni and donors, to explain our rationale and to listen to their concerns. We are thankful for our generous donors that have stepped forward in recent days with commitments to provide short-term funding for both programs. While this support does not represent a permanent solution, it offers a viable path forward. Accordingly, I've recommended to Chancellor Robinson that we reinstate both programs effective immediately and look for our coaches to begin preparation for 26-27 season.
1: That's great news. Now, do you have the athletes? Are they still on board? Are you still able to keep the ones that you had committed?
0: That will be a great question that we can ask Robert Cox, the former Razorback tennis coach that really is the man that built that program to what it is today. He is going to join us again today at 3:30. We had him on when the news came out that they were disbanding it, and you remember that conversation. It was tough. It was tough for him, and so I can only imagine how he's feeling now that the programs have been reinstated. So I wanted to get him back on here. 3:30 for Coach Robert Cox. And Rory missed that short birdie, or par. He bogeyed his last four holes. Went from even par to four over, 74. Also coming up today, we have Kyle Sutherland with a preview of the Fayetteville Regional in softball. We have Richard Davenport talking recruiting with us. And we have Steele Eaves. I just recorded an interview with Steele a few minutes ago. They were getting ready to go to the ballpark and get ready to play Kentucky. That game is at 5:30 today. Pre-game show right here on the Buzz at 5. First pitch at 5:30. We have Hunter Dietz on the mound tonight for Arkansas. We know that for sure. If Gabe Gackle does not pitch tonight, which I don't expect him to, but you never know. I mean, it could be one of those games that goes into the 11th inning, and they're like, we got to win this game, put Gackle in. But if things go as planned, Gabe Gackle will be the starter tomorrow at 5:30. Saturday at 1, your guess is as good as mine. I have no idea.
1: For Gackle, that's an interesting position to be in, where you could be coming out of the pen, or you could be a starter going into the series, and you just have to be prepared for whatever comes your way.
0: Yeah, and I think his experience out of the bullpen, you know, from most of this season will help him just to have his mind right, just in case he is needed for tonight. But he knows in the back of his mind he's probably pitching tomorrow, and he'll be ready for that. So, Arkansas, this is a, depending on how you look at things, this could be a huge weekend for them. They are right in the middle of a logjam in the SEC standings. Arkansas is tied with Florida and Mississippi State right there at, what, sixth place. You want to finish in the top eight, regardless. That way you get a bye, and you're not playing on the first day. You would really like to finish in the top four. Then you get a double bye, and you don't play until Thursday. For that to happen, there are a lot of scenarios because there are a lot of teams all jumbled up. But I went through these scenarios. The best possible option, obviously, Arkansas sweep Kentucky. That would get Arkansas to 18 wins. And honestly, some crazy things happen. They could even move up higher than fourth place. But with Texas and Texas A&M sitting there at 16-10, and they're they had a game rained out, so that's going to throw. They're going to have one less loss than you at 18, and I guess they could go lose two out of three and be 17-12, and you would have a better percentage than them. But most likely, Arkansas is playing for at best the four seed. For Arkansas to get that four seed, they need to sweep Kentucky. Then you have to have Alabama lose their series to Ole Miss, which is doable because Ole Miss right there in the thick of things too. Ole Miss, we saw them not too long ago. They have a good team. You need Auburn to lose their series to Georgia, which is very possible. Georgia, the number one seed, they clinched the SEC title. They still want to win this series and make sure they're a top eight seed. I'm pretty sure they are, but you don't want to put anything to chance. You need Mississippi State to lose their series to Texas A&M. That series is at Texas A&M. You need Florida to lose a game to LSU. A game. That one worries me a little bit. You know, LSU got swept last weekend by Georgia. They are struggling. LSU is 9-18 on the season. This is, with one more loss, this will be the worst season ever for LSU in the SEC. Think about that.
1: Well, they'll have plenty to strive for next year then.
0: From national champs to the worst season ever in the SEC. So Arkansas needs LSU to at least beat Florida one time in Baton Rouge. That's doable, right? So if those five things happen, and these aren't long shots. It's not like we're asking LSU to sweep Florida. It's not like we're asking Auburn to get swept by Georgia. It's just the biggest thing Arkansas's got to do is sweep Kentucky.
1: Well, it's amazing that with the final series of the season for all these teams, all throughout the conference, so many factors can change how it ends. And the seeding and everything moving forward going into SEC tournament play.
0: I got the SEC tournament bracket out, and I was going to say, you know, here's where Arkansas could be. We have zero idea. I mean, Arkansas could be anywhere from a three seed.
1: The range.
0: They could be anywhere probably from a three seed, most likely scenario, a four seed, all the way down. I mean, if they got swept this weekend by Kentucky and finished 15-15, Arkansas could be like a 12 seed and playing on the first day of the tournament.
1: Wow.
0: I mean, that shows you how jammed up the middle of the SEC is and how many teams are playing for so many things these final three games. I mean, Kentucky, if you want to just look from the Kentucky aspect of this, they are one of the last four teams in, according to D1, on their bracketology. If they beat Arkansas, take two out of three, they're in. You don't have to worry about the SEC. They're in. Now, I think it's not going to kill them to lose the series to Arkansas, lose two out of three, because Arkansas's got a great RPI. It's not going to bounce you. But then they'd probably have to go to the SEC tournament, need to win a game or two to solidify their spot. So these are important games for Kentucky. They know what's at stake for them, too. So they're not, you know, it's not going to be easy. I love that you got Dietz tonight. He has been awesome in game one, and they're not starting their ace, their so-called number one starter tonight. They're going to keep him on his Friday night routine and pitch him tomorrow night.
1: That makes a lot of sense.
0: And then their Saturday guy is Kevin Bohannon was telling us. He's a fifth-year senior. He's not going to be playing any pro ball. He's giving them everything he's got, and he's been throwing 110, 120, 130 pitches. He'll go 7, 8, 9 innings. How awesome is that to have in a game three starter, a guy when your bullpen is probably depleted that you can count on to go out and give you 100 to 120 pitches?
1: Well, I know Cabo said that he doesn't expect him to get drafted. Now, for that pitcher, even if he has that thought in his mind, even if he's talked to people around him that know the situation well, he doesn't expect to get drafted, he's still, in his mind, would like to pursue an opportunity if there are opportunities out there. So being an undrafted player in baseball, you just have to work hard and try to make your way.
0: He may be a fifth-year guy that's got his degree, and he's a smart kid, and he's like, I'm going into business or whatever. You know, he's like, I'm done. These are my last couple of games. I'm going to give you everything I got. I'm not worried about my arm. You know, just let me go. And that's a luxury to have on a game three when so many bullpens are depleted. And it allows Kentucky's coaching staff just to throw the kitchen sink at you in the first two games. And you know what? We got this guy to rely on in game three. We know he's going to give us a lot of pitches, so we don't have to save a bunch of bullpen arms for the final game of the series. So, Arkansas has their work cut out for them this weekend, but it all starts tonight with Hunter Dietz. Get them off to a good start, and it's worked the last couple of weekends where they haven't had to use any other big bullets on the game one of the SEC series. Last week, of course, they had the run rule and didn't have to worry about pitching anybody else. In other games, they've had such a nice lead, they could kind of pitch off and save their big bullpen arms for game two and game three. So that's what your best case scenario. That's what you get tonight out of Hunter Dietz. And you get Gackle, and hopefully Gackle gives you a good five innings, maybe six. And then you can turn to your bullpen and win game two and get the series done. And then it's Bobby Wernis had a tweet. He's like, you know what? We feel so good about our offense now. We feel like we can go in and outscore teams when we need to. And that's what will probably have to happen in the game threes from here on out. You know, there's a lot of ways to win a baseball game. It doesn't necessarily mean you have to have your starting pitcher or your bullpen come in and hold a team to two or three runs. You can go out and win a game 8-7.
1: Well, it's good to be confident in the offense and feel like you can get into those games and be able to score to win games like that, because not all teams have that luxury of being able to score and put a lot of runs on the board and bring runners home when they're in scoring position. That's a luxury and a comfort for a coaching staff to feel like you can get it done like that.
0: All right, let's go to the Middleton Heat and Air text line. Nick says, Wes, Joe, I think Hunter Yurchek did the right thing. Give those student athletes a chance to go to school and compete. just like the losing football players get a chance and go make millions. Yeah, I don't know what kind of choice he had once the word got out that the tennis supporters had raised that kind of money. The last I heard, and I'm curious to see what it's up to now, but the last we heard when we had Hutch on, Andrew Hutchinson from bestofarkansassports.com, they had $5.5 million raised, and that was earlier this week. It was, what was that, like on Monday or Tuesday that we talked with him? So I am curious to hear what kind of a commitment they have received from the alumni and the tennis supporters that will take care of this program. So that word's out. If Hunter Yurecek ignores them, what message does that send? You know?
1: Oh, it's a terrible look.
0: Yeah.
1: And he's already catching some heat and some backlash from other decisions and choices that he's made. So it would be even worse.
0: Well, it's like we said, it's a bad look no matter what. This is the least bad-looking look, you know? At least he gets to save a little face. He gets to wipe a little egg off of his face. I mean, he's still got egg on his face, in my opinion, because it shouldn't have come to this. He should have gone to him a long time ago and presented this problem, and here's what we may have to do. What can y'all do about it? And then this could have all happened months ago.
1: Yeah.
0: Program would have been saved, and we wouldn't even known about it. It would have just happened, and life would have gone on. Back to the Milton Heat and Air text line. 501 says, boo, they could have used that money for a power forward or
1: wow.
0: Quarterback.
1: Come on. Well, I mean, so you want the tennis program to raise the money to
0: or
1: go
0: the other
1: towards
0: yeah.
1: a power
0: That's
1: forward?
0: That's not how it works. That's not, no. These donors are donating their money for a specific reason. And if you want a power forward, go out. Hey, Calipari's raising his money, too.
1: Oh, yeah.
0: He I know for a fact, and he's been in Little Rock not too long ago, raising money. And so that's what he does. That's what a head coach does these days. We've already heard from Silverfield talking about the same thing.
1: It's a matter also of how he chooses to spend the money.
0: He does go and say, I'm glad the program is back, but you know, your other programs better be hitting the pavement or you might be next, too. And that is the message. I hope that's the message Hunter is telling these other programs.
1: That's the initial meeting that should have happened.
0: Yes.
1: You should have had a meeting with several programs to say, this is where we are as an athletics department, and we need some solutions here.
0: 501 says, tongue-in-cheek, if you can outscore your opponent, you will win many, many games. Outslug your opponent maybe is a better choice of words. Go out there and just do what Georgia did to Arkansas in Game 3. Do what Oklahoma did to Arkansas in Game 3. You've got to outslug teams, and Arkansas has done that on occasions with the big eighth inning on Saturday night, or Saturday afternoon, I guess it was. There are going to be some games where you're just going to have to rely on your offense to win games. There are going to be other games where you can rely on your pitching or your bullpen to win you some games. But at this point in the year, with Arkansas's hitters coming around, I feel more confident they can win some of those games where they have to outslug the other team. All right, let's take a break. When we come back, Steel Eaves. Out of Lone Oak, thanks to Stephen Elmore Shelter Insurance. We'll get his thoughts on Kentucky. I also asked him about the ABS system. I got a response I wasn't expecting. We'll talk about that when we come back. Steel Eaves first, though. Stick around. It's going to be a fun day. This is Out of Bounds.

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1: This is SportsCenter.
2: We've got lots of local action on the diamond in the next few days. Razorbacks baseball travels to Kentucky for their final series of the regular season. The Hogs will play the Wildcats tonight, tomorrow, and Saturday before the SEC tournament starts next Tuesday. Same goes for the Little Rock Trojans. Their final series starts tonight as well. They've got Southeast Missouri State at home this weekend before the Ohio Valley Conference tourney. The fifth-ranked Razorback softball team plays tomorrow as well. They start their postseason hosting an NCAA tournament regional against Fordham at Bogle Park tomorrow afternoon. That game will be broadcast at 4:30 on ESPN+. I'm Moose for the Buzz Radio Network.
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0: Steel Eaves on Out of Bounds is brought to you by Stephen Elmore with Shelter Insurance.
1: All right, let's bring him in. Steel Eaves joins us. Thanks to Stephen Elmore, Shelter Insurance. Steel, welcome in. Thanks for joining us on Game Day.
2: Yes, sir, of course. How are you doing?
1: Man, I'm good. It's a great baseball weekend, you know, with you guys. And, heck, UCA's got some big games. Little Rock has big games. A-State, UAPB, and then the high school baseball state tournament is underway all across the state. So, man, it is. It's a great baseball weekend.
2: Yes, sir. I'm going to try to keep track on the state tournament side, too.
1: I know you'll be keeping an eye on Low Note and seeing how the Jackrabbits do. Hey, what's your best memory, high school baseball state tournament?
2: My best memory would probably be winning the state championship in 2023. I think it was the first time Low Note won since 1967. So that was pretty. That was pretty cool to bring that home for Low Note.
1: That is something you guys will talk about, you and your teammates and coaches, forever. You know, that just, it's a special deal.
2: Yeah, it's really special. It's honestly so fun. You know, those memories you'll never forget.
1: All right, tell me about Kentucky. What do you think about Kentucky, the ballpark? How's the weather?
2: So the ballpark is all turf. So it's going to play a little fast. If you know anything about Kentucky, they like to play fast. They like to play a little bit of small ball, run the bases well, and yeah, they're gonna keep us on our toes, and that's the way they play the game. And we got to be ready for it. And we've been practicing stuff, and we're ready.
1: Well, I thought you guys were awesome last week against Oklahoma. They like to do the same thing, and I don't think they attempted a stolen base until game three. So whatever y'all were doing was worked, and hopefully you can keep it going this weekend.
2: Yes, sir. We kind of used this last 2 weeks. You know, they're not entirely the same team. I'd say Kentucky's a little bit more aggressive when it comes to that side of the ball. But OU definitely was something we had to watch out for. And I think kind of prepping with OU and then rolling in Kentucky, it was kind of good for us. It's kind of best scenario possible.
1: We got Steel Eaves with us. Thanks to Stephen Elmore, Shelter Insurance, Arkansas, Kentucky tonight at 5:30. For you guys, a lot of fans are keeping an eye on it and hoping that you can maybe get a sweep and get to 18 wins, get a home regional. Is that, even in y'all's mind, what are y'all thinking about for this weekend?
2: All we really want to do is go out and play the best ball we can. If we end up sweeping, we sweep. So we for sure have to win the series just for, you know, postseason sake. I mean, we've already secured the postseason. It would just be nice to, you know, secure this series win on the road. Also, I think Kentucky is in contention to make it into a regional. You know, they're pretty good, so the more games we can take off of them, the less chance they have of making it to the postseason.
1: Still, you guys take the first two games against Oklahoma and lose game three. It's several opportunities y'all have had to sweep. You did sweep Alabama, but you had other opportunities. Can you put a finger on it in game threes? What's going wrong to why you can't finish off and get the sweep?
2: I don't really know why we can't finish off a weekend, but, you know, Missouri was one that we'd like to get back, and then South Carolina was another one we'd like to get back. We feel like we should have won both of those games, and we could have won both of those games, and if you do, our records are a little bit different, and we're kind of in a different spot after this weekend. But yeah, I don't know. Sundays are weird. They're kind of just throw everything at the

0: wall, you know, it's the last game you don't have to say to you. You're just doing everything you can to win, and those games usually turn out to be one of the more high-scoring or intense games of the weekend.
1: Those games have been crazy, those Sunday games. I guess Missouri was more of a low-scoring game, but I know the I think back to Georgia. I think back now to Oklahoma.
0: Yeah, Georgia.
1: It's wild just how depleted the both bullpens, I guess, are on Sundays, and it seems to be. And you got to throw in the factor. The wind wasn't howling out like it was against Georgia, but you had a little north wind that made it more conducive for hitters.
0: Yeah, there was a few balls that OU hit. I know I Grant Slam for sure. It was still hit hard, but it was only hit 95, and usually that ball doesn't get out. I mean, it's just something you got to deal with, and it's just part of it.
1: Still Eves with us, thanks to Stephen Elmore Shelter Insurance. How are you feeling? Had another good weekend?
0: I'm feeling good, man. Feeling well rested. You know, no midweek is kind of nice just for, you know, resting your body's sake. So you get everybody feeling pretty good into the weekend. We just focus on one opponent all week. So, yeah, I'd say mentally and physically, everybody's feeling pretty good. So we're ready to go.
1: I know there's the search for a Game 3 starter and trying to solidify that rotation. We've had the discussion on the radio, and I tell everybody, look, I'm biased because I get to interview Steele every day. I'd love to see you get a chance to start the game. But the con to it is Steele's got one of those arms that he could pitch twice in a weekend. It may be better off to have him throwing twice over the weekend instead of just once in a starting role. What are your thoughts?
0: Yeah, over the course of this year, I think I've thrown twice on the weekend, three or four times, maybe five. And I definitely think being able to do that, or especially go back-to-back days, not even just twice on the weekend, because Friday to Sunday is doable. But being able to go like Friday, Saturday, or Saturday, Sunday, I feel like I give my team the best chance to win as I can. But yeah, I mean, I feel confident in all of our guys. Feel confident when we fill with anyone on Sunday. It just seems like it's not going any way that we want it to right now.
1: Well, good.
0: I mean, if they ever offered me the opportunity, I would definitely do it.
1: I was going to say, the good news is you won't be playing on a Sunday this week, so maybe it's a Sunday thing, right? It's just Game 3 will be on Saturday.
0: Yeah, I guess we'll have a third game on Saturday, so that'd be nice.
1: Get back home, or I guess get to Hoover a little early. Is that the plan? Y'all go straight from Kentucky to Hoover?
0: Yes, sir. We're going to leave from here and go to Hoover.
1: Well, you know, if things work out right, you guys may not play until Thursday. If y'all clinch the four seed and jump some teams, you may get a double bye and get some extra time off.
0: Yeah, that'd be really nice, honestly. I know for the guys that are juniors this year, they've never won a game in Hoover. And obviously, I've never won a game in Hoover either. So it would be nice to at least get one this next week.
1: Still today, we got the kind of the clarification, the rules on how the ABS system will be used in Hoover. You get three tries. Well, if you know you're successful, you get that challenge back. Pitchers, catchers, and hitters can challenge a strike or ball called. You ready for this?
0: I personally don't think I'm going to take that choice for Ryder. I just don't think I'll take that away from him. I definitely think Ryder will get the go-ahead to use that whenever he wants. I think a few of our hitters will too. But they're probably going to tell the pitchers that we got to leave it up to Ryder.
1: Well, I got to think, I know Ryder's got a good view, but you've got a great view. I mean, you're right there in front of the home plate. You can tell if it's a strike or a ball.
0: I mean, sometimes I'm not even looking anywhere close to the mound when I throw it, or to the plate when I throw it, just depending on the pitch.
1: Really?
0: I know on my curveball, I really have to get more over my front thigh, so I'm way out front. I watch the plate as I go, but at the end, I'm not really looking at the plate.
1: Where are
0: That's
1: you looking?
0: Crazy that I'm not. I don't know. I'm looking at the plate, but I'm so far over my front thigh, I literally can't. When I finish through, that's when I look back up. Usually by the time I look back up, the ball's there. So,
1: So I shouldn't look to expect or look for you to tap your head at any point during the SEC tournament.
0: No, I'm probably not going to. I'll let that decision be made for Ryder. I'll let him make that decision.
1: Well, will that be? Have y'all had that discussion yet as a team?
0: No, we haven't. That'll be interesting. That'll be an interesting meeting to have. I wonder how some of the guys are going to. I bet Deep gets to go ahead on. He can call what he wants.
1: Okay,
0: well, I have a feeling Ryder's going to tell us that he wants it to be him.
1: Yeah. All right. Out of your hitters, who do you think's most likely to be challenging strikes and balls? Well, I guess in their case, it'll be a strike.
0: Yeah, when they announced that we had the ABS for the SEC tournament, I started paying more attention to what guys got screwed over on calls. And I feel like Damian Ruiz always gets three or four a game that aren't even close to being a strike, and they call him a strike. And so, I don't know, guys like him, they might let everybody in the lineup be able to use it, but I know Cam probably for sure, Damian for sure, Ryder for sure. You know, guys like that.
1: Who has the best eye as a batter, in your opinion?
0: I think Ryder does. You can just even go look at his number of walks he has on the year. I think he's leading. He's one of the top people in the SEC, top in college. So that just is a testament to his eye to play.
1: Okay, on the negative side of this ABS, Ryder is known, and you can probably attest to this, he steals you guys a lot of strikes, the way with his glove and movement. Now, you know what? If they challenge it, he may not be getting some of those calls.
0: Yeah, that's going to suck when that happens to me out there. I'm going to be pissed.
1: How many strikes does he get for you a game, you think?
0: There's some stat and there's something on TrackMan that it shoots out a report after the game. And I don't know. I don't really know, but probably two or three, which is a lot over the span of a season.
1: Well, it adds up over a series.
0: There's some kind of stat that we have that it's like, I don't remember the number of stolen strikes, but I think it's 10. For every 10 strike that a catcher steals, he saves a run on defense over the course of a season, I think was what the stat was. And last year he had like 15 runs saved. It was crazy.
1: Will you try to keep
0: how much he impacts the game?
1: Yeah, no, the catcher can. Will you try to keep up this week how many strikes he steals? And we can talk about it before the SEC tournament next weekend. Just, I'm curious how many strikes he gets for you guys this weekend against Kentucky.
0: Yeah, I will do my best to try to get that number.
1: All right. Hey, Steele, have a great weekend, and go get that sweep, and we'll talk to you in Hoover next week.
0: Sir, appreciate your time.
1: That is Steele Eaves joining us, thanks to Stephan Elmore Shelter Insurance. We got to take a break. We'll come back with more Out of Bounds right after this.
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0: Welcome back to Out of Bounds. And we got an open segment. If you'd like to join us, 661-1037. Been talking Diamond Hogs. We got the draft combine going on. Saw Trevin Brazil's playing in the game right now, doing well.
1: Oh, you would expect that. He has so much athleticism and brings a lot to both ends of the court.
0: The analytics or the analysts that I saw yesterday or last night, they were kind of giving their thoughts on the two games. That's what they said about Brazil. Just his athleticism, his length, his jumping ability, just how that separates him. There's not a lot like him. And they were like, if he can consistently knock down the jump shot outside, he's a weapon in the NBA.
1: Oh, yeah. Absolutely.
0: Yeah, I think he is probably solidified. He's going to get drafted. And he's going to have every opportunity to grow as an NBA player and become, you know, a guy. Because he's got that NBA athleticism that he can step on the court right now and look like he belongs athletically.
1: Yeah. Well, what's more intriguing, because he doesn't have a decision. He's in the draft and he's trying to build his way and really open some eyes to what he can do. What's intriguing is Billy Richmond and the way he's played and really opening some eyes, and he's going to have a decision to make.
0: I did read a good story, and it was a guy that broke down all of the guys at the camp that have a decision to make. And there's probably about 20 of them that could return and try to increase their value. And he said that he felt like Billy Richmond as a solid number two, second round guy, that's probably going to be on a two-way contract, and it would be best off for Billy to come back to college for another year, and felt like that was the way he was leaning. So that was positive news. Malik Thomas, what he wrote about Malik Thomas is what we said yesterday. There's no idea. He may stick and go in the first round, late first round, early second round, or he may come back. But after talking with with Malik, is that there? No one knows what he is thinking.
1: Oh, wow.
0: Yeah.
1: Well, that's how you want to be, though. You want to keep it close and talk to the people that are close to you and go from there to make a decision.
0: The good news is the deadline's May 27th, so there's only, two more weeks, less than 2 weeks of speculating about what these guys may do. Let's go to Harley. He's in Morrilton. What's up, Harley?
2: Hey, what's going on, guys?
0: Hey, man.
1: Hey, everything's good.
2: Good, good. Well, I'm about to change that for you, Joe. I hadn't given anybody the shite in a long time, so I figured it's your turn today.
1: Okay.
2: You ready?
1: Yeah, for sure.
2: I am going to start a petition to get you off Out of Bounds, just for the pure shiggles of it. Why not? It's Thursday. It's a beautiful day. We got Razorbacks starting tonight. You need to be up there watching the game, calling the game for it.
1: Calling the game? Whoa, that's big shoes there.
2: I know, but hell, you got to break in sometime or another. You know, you got to get away from West. Go where the money is. West is holding you back.
0: That's me.
2: Oh, wait a minute. I think, yeah, that's right, because he had to take off a day this week. He was, something on him was hurt. You had to take a day off. He left it in your hands. But no, I just want to say good show, guys. Raise you a little bit, Joe. Y'all keep having a great show.
1: Hey, appreciate it, Harley.
0: Thanks, man. Later. Have a good weekend. Although it's only Thursday. Although a lot of people start the weekend on Thursday.
1: Oh, always. Because they take those early Fridays. They work the half days.
0: Drive time can kind of do that today and tomorrow. Well, half day. Middleton Heat and Air text line. While it seems like a positive solution to reinstating the tennis program, questions remain. Why did he not give the supporters an opportunity to rally rather than dropping the axe? And honestly, where's the public apology from the AD to the tennis team members, their parents, and their supporters? Didn't see that in the press release. Maybe I missed it. Public apology. I think you're right.
1: No, there's probably not going to be one.
0: No. Lee says, the fact they raised all this money without his support or backing, he better bring it back, especially with who I've seen gave some of the money. Arkansas continues to be a media darling for college athletics. there has been a lot of positive tweets from national members of the media about Arkansas's decision to reinstate the tennis program. And it just shows the support, the care, the alum, how they feel about this program and what they're willing to do and, more importantly, give to save the program and keep it around. 501 writes in, says maybe this was Hunter Yurachek's plan and that's how he was going to get them to take some action. Are we going to give Hunter Yurachek that much credit that this was his plan to cut the program because he knew there would be this kind of support and he could raise that kind of money and bring it back? Are you really going to give Hunter Yurachek that much credit? What has he shown in his past for you to give him that kind of credit? Because I'm not. And I go back to what we've talked about numerous times. This could have been done months ago, and he could have told the tennis supporters, I am going to cut the program unless you come up with X amount of dollars. It did not have to come to what it did. And we don't know what kind of collateral damage this has caused. Maybe it doesn't cause any. Maybe everyone that was committed to Arkansas and had signed, they're still coming, and the players hadn't already found a place to go, and they're leaving. Maybe none of that is happening, and everything is just A-OK. But I got to say, if you're a freshman tennis player in high school being recruited by Arkansas, whether here or across the ocean or wherever, you know that's got to be in the back of their mind. In 4 years, or if you're a freshman, in 7 years when I'm a senior in college, will this tennis program still be around? It may be on shaky ground. That's the kind of damage it created. Now, if he would have kept this all behind the scenes and no one would have ever known about it, you don't have to worry about the negative recruiting.
1: Also, for coaching staff, how are they able to handle that?
0: Yeah.
1: And get the word, the message that they want to get to the potential players that are coming in. You know, what do they tell them? We know we're good for at least a couple of seasons, but after that, it could be up in the air. So you feel like they're good with support that they've already gotten and that they could be good for years moving forward, but right now it's only guaranteed for a couple of years.
0: Think about this. They're lucky their head coach is an alum that loves the University of Arkansas. What if you had some guy with no ties and the program's been saved for now? You're worried about your job in the next 3-4 years. Me? I'm looking to get out.
1: Well, I mean, it's a luxury that he was still around because he could have been already gone.
0: Gone. Already found another job. So, yeah, there was a lot of collateral damage that could have already been created. That's why this shouldn't have happened the way it did. 501 says, look at what happened to the Touchdown Club. More money and a new coach. It's the other way around. New coach. Then came more money. TP in Little Rock says, we will see Brazil in the G League or overseas. Can't dribble. Can't go off the dribble. No pull-up jumper. Lack of defense.
1: Oh, there's no doubt we may see him in G League, but sure. You see top five picks in G League. It's just part of the process.
0: No, I think he needs to be in the G League. He needs to be one of those players that signed. Hopefully he gets a guaranteed contract, but they put him in the G League to play because he's not going to get better sitting on the bench. He needs to be playing games and working on his game. There's nothing wrong with having a guaranteed NBA contract and being sent to the G League to work on your game and to improve. That's what this is all about for the rest of his career, is getting better and getting on the court. And if his only way of getting on the court next season is in the G League, then so be it. There's nothing wrong with that. And I think with his athleticism, he's going to be given every opportunity by an NBA franchise. It's not, they see this as not a one-year project, and then we move on. They see this as a multi-year project, and when we get him going, he could be a steal in the second round and a guy that helps us win a lot of games in the future. So I don't see him going over to Europe anytime soon. Not with that frame and that athleticism. Over on the Arkansas Best Chevy Dealers live fan feedback, Peter says, hey, old Ricky Fowler did okay last week. What kind of odds is he getting? We talked about some of the odds yesterday. They were pretty high. They were pretty long. Also, tennis is good, but don't we need a pickleball team? That may be coming one day. Well, the state of athletics right now and budgets, maybe not adding programs. And one last thing. NFL schedule drops tonight.
1: Oh, yeah.
0: Da Bears. Thanks for riding in, Peter.
1: There'll be some more leaks out there.
0: Yeah. I haven't really paid attention to any Cowboy leaks, but I've seen Joe Shad tweeting out a bunch of Miami Dolphin leaks.
1: You know what? Usually, Giants, they're one that their entire schedule gets released because they are right there where NFL offices are, and for some reason, somebody's able to get a hold of theirs.
0: I did see where the Eagles and Commanders are also playing in Week 1. So you got the Cowboys playing the Giants, Eagles playing the Commanders in Week 1. Coming up, we got the Razor Hog update, and then more Razorback news, recruiting news with Richard Davenport.
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10: Arkansas leads the U.S. in getting rid of expired and unused prescription medications. The DEA New Orleans division says over 640,000 pounds were turned in across America during last month's Drug Takeback Day. More than 50,000 pounds were collected in the natural state. This was the 30th year for the National Drug Takeback Day. In Duval's Bluff, the entire police force has been fired. Now the Prairie County Sheriff's Office is picking up the slack. Mayor Darlene Conner says the chief of police was fired on Monday due to insubordination. It's unclear how many officers were also let go and the reasoning behind that decision. Sheriff's deputies are now handling patrols, and the timeline for when a new police chief could be hired and the rebuilding of the department is unknown at this time. For the Buzz Radio Network, I'm KARK's Gary Burton Jr. Have a great day, everyone.
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11: A lot of sunshine today. Temperature warming up to 80 here in Little Rock. A few places in South Arkansas may even get to the mid-80s. It'll be a mostly sunny sky. Tonight, mostly clear, down to 61. Tomorrow, partly cloudy. Maybe an isolated shower in the northern half of the state. It'll be warmer and breezy with a high of 87. For the Buzz Radio Network, I'm meteorologist Pat Walker.
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18: People are kind of underestimating Wemby's strength here. Like there's this notion that this is Steph Curry out there who you could just kind of like move around to at your will. Like, yes, Naz Reid is a strong dude. He's a strong dude. But at some point in the game, Wemby's running down the court and Naz Reid tries to bump him. Anthony Edwards, these guys are trying to get under his skin and they're not moving him. Like, this is a strong physical dude. I know he's tall. I know he looks skinny, but he is a solid dude, and it's going to take all of your mass to move him, right, to even impact him. And part of what caused that elbow was not that he was getting moved around, he was getting kind of smacked around and slapped, and it's more annoying than some guy trying to just move him. So I think like the idea that people have of Wemby of like, he'll just go out there, we'll toss him around, we'll make him upset because we're tossing him, that's not that easy to do.
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1: It is time for your Razor Hog update. We have Arkansas baseball tonight right here on the Buzz. Pre-game show at 5, first pitch at 5:30. Hunter Dietz on the mound for Arkansas. They are 15-12. Looking to get to 18 wins with a sweep. That will continue their streak. 10 straight years of 18 wins or more in the SEC. Only one of two teams have ever done that. LSU was the other. So they got their work cut out this weekend to try to keep that streak going. Need to get a sweep. Just got to win game one to get the sweep. Got the softball team starting regional play. They host their first game tomorrow afternoon in Fayetteville. We've got Kyle Sutherland coming up at the bottom of the hour to preview that series for us. The women's golf team moves on to the national championships. They finished in the top five at the regional yesterday. And so they get to compete for another national championship, ranked number six in the country. Ryan Silverfield was in Little Rock last night. He got to meet with the folks of Central Arkansas at the rail. See what Coach Silverfield says about what he's looking for.
2: It always starts like, do they love football, right? Because if they love the game, if they truly do, then the work's going to come, right? The kid that prefers playing video games and does it for, hey, the first question is, how much are you paying me? Or,
3: yeah,
2: you know, how hard do we work? That's not a kid I want, right? I want to play against that guy. So as we're looking, right, you ask the high school coaches, you try to find out, does this guy love football? And you can tell by their practice habits, right, by are they one of the first guys on the field? Are they finishing through the whistle? And so I think guys that love football ultimately have that chip on their shoulder, right, have that crap in their neck, if you will, have that nastiness, that edge. And so those are the type of guys that we're trying to bring in here at Arkansas. Then, okay, are they high character? And then ultimately, does that film match up, right? Are they athletic enough, fast enough? But we'll win a lot of football games with the right type of young men here. And, man, I love the guys with a little bit of edge. I told our team, we've got to be a little bit different. You know, as we build this thing the right way, I want dudes that I'm very similar, right? Like, man, let's go swing away on these people and show everybody what we're really all about.
1: And the other big Razorback news, of course, the tennis program has been reinstated. That news came out about 2 hours ago. 12:07 is when the University of Arkansas put out the press release that men and women's tennis will be reinstated immediately. So the tennis program continues at the University of Arkansas. We'll have Coach Robert Cox, who helped build the tennis program into what it is today, joining us at 3:30. So Kyle Sutherland at 2:30, and then Coach Cox at 3:30 today. We're going to talk a little Razorback recruiting now with Richard Davenport real quick. Gosh, the negativity is out today. 870 says, how many professional tennis players has the University of Arkansas produced? I don't know. I mean, I'm sure they have, but I think the question is, how many great alumni have they produced? How many great student athletes that went on and graduated have they produced? Enough to where they were able to raise over $5 million in, what, a week, 2 weeks? That's what they've produced. And honestly, that's what college athletics is all about. It's not about Purdue. Yeah, that's kind of the icing on top of the cake, producing athletes that are at the top of their sport and go professional and represent your university, but it's also about graduating great people that go out into your community and do great things in the state. And that's what this tennis program has done. Let's go to Richard Davenport. He joins us now. RD, welcome in. How are you?
4: I'm well, guys. I'm well.
1: How's recruiting going?
4: It's kind of slow right now, but it obviously heat up, I'm talking football-wise, come next month. They'll have 4 weekends of official visitors, and they'll have camps, so that'll be busy. Basketball is kind of slow right now. You're going to have a live period this weekend. for the coaches to go out on the road and evaluate 27, 28, and 29 kids, and just be present at some of the guys that they're recruiting and make sure that they're seen. I would say it's kind of slow right now, but it will definitely heat up.
1: It seems like Coach Silverfield and his staff are on some good guys. Like, when you look at their list, it's a very impressive list. Now, they've got to seal the deal, of course, to get these guys, but just to be in the running makes me feel like they're doing a pretty good job of getting their name out there.
4: Yeah, they're playing catch-up. Especially in the 27 class. I mean, they're being aggressive and sending out offers, and it's you know, they've sent out a lot towards the 27. I mean, that was the main focus. Get caught up with the 27 class, and obviously try to get them on campus for official visits. They're offering 28s and 29s, but the sense of urgency is not so much on those guys. Those two classes that it is the 27 class. So everybody else has been recruiting the 27 class for 2 or 3 years, and Arkansas pretty much for the most part just a few months. So again, they're trying to play catch up and trying to do the best they can. I think this class will probably be a good class. It probably won't be anything spectacular. But I'm sure the 28 and 29s, with them developing, you know, more of a long-term relationship with those guys, it will help them going forward and maybe be able to get some of the guys, top-tier guys on campus. But obviously a lot of that still comes down to the current climate that we're faced with, and that comes down to NIL, comes down to revenue sharing. So, we've always talked about all the other things involved in recruiting, but money's definitely, especially the last 3 or 4 years, has been a main topic with kids nowadays.
3: Richard, were they behind on 27 class possibly due to coaching change? And at this time, they were having to kind of build it from scratch.
4: Oh yeah, absolutely. And if I didn't mention that, I should have. I mean it's just common sense to know that, you know, when you're hired in December and you're still putting together a class, a coaching staff, and over the next few weeks, you haven't been recruiting the 27 guys like everybody else has. So. You know, I'm sure they've recruited some guys in the 27 class from Memphis. They've kind of brought some of those guys along as far as trying to recruit those guys at Arkansas. But yeah, I mean, no fault of their own. It's just a fact when you have a change of a coaching staff and all that. I mean, that first year is definitely it's challenging, to say the least, because everybody else, like I said, has been talking to these kids for 2 or 3 years.
1: Richard Davenport with us, Arkansas Democrat Gazette, WholeHogSports.com. RD, the receiver who decommitted from Georgia, I think he's from the Houston, I know he's from Texas. He's got Arkansas in his final rankings. How do you feel about the chances of Arkansas getting this four-star wide receiver?
4: Overly optimistic. I know that there's some people that are optimistic. I'm not as optimistic. And if you got the name in front of you, I think it's Aiden, right?
1: Yes.
4: I forget the last name. I'm not as optimistic. I obviously a kid could want to come to go to a school, but you got to have that same feeling if you're the school. So. I'm not so sure that that's totally there yet. But who knows? Between now and then, I've seen things change, and maybe he ends up at Arkansas. But I think he's supposed to announce July the 4th, and Arkansas is one of the 5 schools. But I'm not optimistic right now.
1: All right, how about basketball? What do you hear anything about Handlocked? And there is a lot of smoke there.
4: Well, it only makes sense. I mean, you've been able to play against him. He's a big guy, and something that obviously Arkansas needs to address as far as depth and somebody that can impact the game, especially on the inside. But I think obviously you're just waiting on his attempt to get a waiver. I don't know what's going to happen there. It's kind of like Ewing, but it's hard to put all your marbles in a situation where you don't know for certain whether or not that kid's going to have another year of eligibility. So you just don't know. But yeah, I mean, he'd be an obvious target. And I tend to think, if things are approved as far as his waiver, I think there's a pretty decent chance he ends up at Arkansas.
3: If Ewing does get another year, what are the chances that he returns to Arkansas, seeing that he's in the portal and other schools are looking at him already?
4: Right. Yeah, I was told before he even entered the portal probably a month or two before everything went down as far as him going into the portal, that he was wanting to come back. I'm not optimistic that even if he got the waiver that he would come back, but I think some of that has to do with, when you've already committed your money for a lot of guys, you only have so much money that pool is a lot less, and I don't think that Malik is going to take a pay cut. So I think that's kind of a long shot right now, even if he does get the waiver. But again, things can change. But as of right now, I'd say he most likely would not be coming back.
1: How you feel about Billy Richmond and Malik Thomas? What do you think they do?
4: I think Billy Richmond's coming back. I think Malik's kind of on the fence. I've said this before. During the season, several people that's very close to him were saying that he's going to come back. He's for sure going to come back. Well, I think some of that was just that they didn't want a distraction. They didn't want anything to leak out that he's going to be looking at the NBA or anything like that until the time came after the season. But I'm looking at these mock drafts, and it's kind of inconsistent. One draft mock draft will think he's a late first round guy, and then another say a second round. You don't know what his mindset is. I can understand why some guys would probably say, hey, let's go ahead. Let's start this process. Even if I go second round, after a few years after that, I can get that big contract. I can prove myself. But I tend to think he's going to come back, but I don't know that for sure.
1: You know, I never thought of it this way. If he already had his mind made up that he was coming back and he was getting word, I was always kind of on the other side. He was getting word he was going to be a first-round pick. That's why he's not participating in the games. But maybe he's gotten word. He's going to be a second-round pick, maybe late first, but second-round most likely. And he's already decided he's coming back, and there's no need to play in the games and jeopardize, something happening. You know it is with basketball.
4: Maybe so.
1: I don't know. That popped into my mind when you said that.
4: That's what people close to him were saying. And that was during the season. And even if he was saying that, telling his the people close to him, I'm probably gonna leave. They're not most likely. They're not gonna say, mm-hmm. Leak out he's probably gone. Especially during the season, that would be a heck of a distraction to the team. It wouldn't look good on him. So, that's what people were telling some people that I know. you know, here's the deal. You can't blame him going through this process. I'm sure it's very educational. Even if he comes back, he knows what he's going to face next year, and he's going to have a so much better of an idea what to expect when he goes through the process again.
1: Yeah, they were talking about LeBaron Filon yesterday, how when he went to the combine, he was told he was going to be a second-round pick, and so he decided to come back. And now he's played himself into a lottery pick, and they felt like the experience and knowing what he needed to improve on is going to make him, you know, millions of dollars. So maybe that's the same scenario with Malik.
4: Well, it all depends on the circle. What does the circle think? What does his agents think? Really don't know. I mean, but I tend to think that they know that he needs improvement. At the same time, does he go ahead and go pro, get drafted, and try to work on that, on that big contract when it's due?
1: Hey, tell me about this Caden Bramlage, the offensive lineman that committed late to Arkansas.
4: Yeah, well, he's a preferred walk-on. He had preferred walk-on opportunities with TCU and, I think, UConn. He had a couple of small college scholarship offers, but he visited Arkansas for the spring game. I think it was before the spring game. But anyway, he visited and was sold on Arkansas. He's got good size, 300 pounder. Obviously, had some other opportunities, but decided to be a Razorback. But he's got the size that you're looking for at the offensive line position, and maybe in two or three years, he's contributing.
1: Is that the same story for the cornerback that committed late? I think he was junior college.
4: No, he was a scholarship guy, a safety out of junior college.
1: Yeah,
4: at Thatch, I think it's Thatch. He had a scholarship offer.
1: Does that say anything about their needs that they went out and got a JUCO guy late?
4: Well, it could be, and it also could say that maybe that they feel like they need a little bit better depth. But I think they're pretty good as far as the starters. But I could be wrong, but I think that they probably thought, okay, we probably need one more body back here that we think can be a contributor. Even if it's not as a starter, but can see some snaps. And he did sign with Louisville out of high school and then transferred to junior college. So, he came out of high school pretty high. I mean, I wouldn't say highly recruited, but he had his opportunities to go D1 and chose Louisville. So I think there's definitely some talent there. He's got pretty good size. I think he's listed 6'1", 6'2", about 190. He'll come in, next month. Should be reporting within a week or so and go through, summer workouts. So I'm sure that he'll, going from junior college to SEC, I'm sure the resources, the training, strength and conditioning is so much better. So he could definitely add some weight once he gets to Arkansas.
1: RD, good stuff. Thanks for coming on. Have a good weekend, and we'll talk to you next week.
4: All right, buddy. We'll see you.
1: Richard Davenport, Arkansas Democrat Gazette, WholeHogSports.com. Take a break. When we come back, Kyle Sutherland will join us, HogBeat.com. He's all over the softball regional. Talk to him about that. Some basketball. Maybe his opinion on tennis. Kyle Sutherland next. It's Out of Bounds.
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7: We've got lots of local action on the diamond in the next few days. Razorbacks baseball travels to Kentucky for their final series of the regular season. The Hogs will play the Wildcats tonight, tomorrow, and Saturday before the SEC tournament starts next Tuesday. Same goes for the Little Rock Trojans. Their final series starts tonight as well. They've got Southeast Missouri State at home this weekend before the Ohio Valley Conference tourney. The fifth-ranked Razorback softball team plays tomorrow as well. They start their postseason hosting an NCAA tournament regional against Fordham at Bogle Park tomorrow afternoon. That game will be broadcast at 4:30 on ESPN+. I'm Moose for the Buzz Radio Network.
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17: Hey, it's Randy Rainwater from Drive Time Sports. It's Thursday, and today's show will be only 1 hour leading up to Razorback Baseball. Rick Schaefer and I will be joined by Neil Atkinson from Bet Saracen, and we'll talk with Trey Biddy, thanks to Chris Crane Hyundai and Genesis of Conway. That'll take us right into the pregame show from Lexington as the Hogs.

0: 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No purchase necessary to win. It's open to legal residents 18 years or older who live in Arkansas. Contest ends at the end of the year, void where prohibited. Westmore and Joe Franklin with you. It is Out of Bounds. Glad you're with us. Got Kyle Sutherland coming up. We're going to talk a little softball with him. Fayetteville Regional about to start. Milton Heaton Air text line. These haters need to Google about Hogs tennis before they start complaining about something they don't know anything about. Thank you. Hogs have put players in Wimbledon and have another get as ranked as high as 17th in their pro circuit. All it takes is a quick Google search. Thank you. It's even more than that. Facetious is one of the only words in the English language that has all five vowels in order. A-E-I-O-U. Thank you. Facetious. Over. Wait. We'll get to the Arkansas Best Chevy Dealers live fan feedback in a bit. If you're watching on 1037thebuzz.com or the app, don't forget about the live fan feedback button to talk with us. Let's bring in Kyle Sutherland, hogbeat.com. What's up, Kyle? How are you?
1: What's up, fellas? All is great. How are y'all?
0: It's good, man. It's going to be a great weekend for baseball and softball, and it all gets started in Fayetteville tomorrow.
1: Yeah, that's right. I'll tell you, I really like this draw, Wes. And look, there's no such thing as easy. There's no such thing as easy in sports, but then there's no such thing as easy, especially when you get to the postseason and your backs are up against the wall to an extent, you know, double elimination and everything. But this is, I've been following Razorback softball heavily since they made their first Super Regional run in 2018. And to me, this is the most, I'll use that term, the most favorable draw. When you look at both the regional and the super regional that they'd be matched up with, you know, assuming that either Duke or Arizona comes out of the Durham regional. But I'm really excited about the softball team this year, Wes. I mean, they've just been so good all year. That's the reason why they've got a RBI rating of one in the country. Really deep pitching staff, and now it's just time to put it all together and get that monkey off their back and make it really deep run in the postseason.
2: So, Kyle, just in comparison to years past, what makes it the most favorable this season?
1: I would say just the fact, when you look at just their regional, Joe, and nothing against Fordham, but, you know, Fordham is from a conference in the Atlantic 10 that just is not deep whatsoever. Just none of those teams are super competitive. Washington started off about as hot as anybody in the country, but they're 1-8 in their last nine games. They've got some great talent. One of them being Kalen DeBoer, of course, in Alabama. His daughter Alexis, she's a great middle infielder for them, and they've got a couple of other really good ones. They just haven't been playing their best ball right now. The team that scares me the most is South Florida. They've got a coach that's got over 1,200 wins and Ken Erickson, and they've also got the other shutdown because you've got really. Three for Arkansas, at least two for Arkansas, and Peyton Burnham and Robin Heron that you can call shutdown pitchers at their best. Taylor Timmerman has kind of, I would say, moved into that mark to an extent as a freshman. But other than those three, and Long from South Florida, who's one of the best in the entire country, not just the AAC, that's really your only other shutdown pitcher. And I highly doubt Arkansas is going to get her fresh. So that's one of the reasons right there, on top of the fact that Arkansas, and I've talked about it with you guys for a long time, their lineup 1 through 9, if one might be struggling, but one or two maybe.

0: somebody else that's there to pick him up. It hasn't quite been the same since Dakota Kennedy has been injured. Now, Dakota has come back, and she's batting, but she's not playing in the field. She's not the home run threat that she typically is. So that's about the only thing I would say about the Razorbacks right now. They haven't been quite as potent offensively since Dakota had that knee injury. But overall, I certainly like him in this field as the number five overall too.
1: What is the key for Arkansas in this regional?
0: I think the biggest one, Wes, is really just, like Courtney Dyfel talked about before the season, it's just about how, like, that this is the deepest, probably not just that Arkansas has ever had, but certainly that she's ever had. Obviously, she's coached some of the best teams on campus, so I would say between Timmerman, Heron, and Burnham, this is the best pitching staff that they've had there. But also, too, like, you gotta get back to playing defense. I mean, you know, you gotta have all three of those arms really going, especially now that you're gonna need them at the biggest times. You know that you're gonna get some good at bats, but defensively, they did not look good in the SEC tournament quarterfinal game against Alabama. They committed three errors. That is just not like them. So they got to get back to playing defense like Razorbacks typically do. I mean, Matt Michael has done an incredible, the associate head coach has done an incredible job with that defense. I think six of his years there, they've been, and probably going to do it again, six of his years out of 10, they finished in the top 10 defensively, or maybe even top seven. So this is a team that's really good defensively year in and year out. They just have to get back to that and just basically put what happened against Alabama behind.
2: Would defense be a strength of this team? Is that what the strength of this team is, the way they're made up, or is there something else that stands out?
0: Defense has kind of been always, at least like throughout their success, I know they've been noted as the Vogel Bombers. I think that 2022 team in particular was where that really came from. But this is a team, Joe, that's hit a lot of home. They're not hitting as many home runs this year, but they really haven't had to because they have had so much productivity from 1 through 9. But yeah, I think really when you look at this team throughout the years and really the post-COVID years when they've had so much success, you can point a lot to defense. Last year they committed I think it was tied with FAU for the least amount of. Now they've got a little more this year, but they finished with just 23 or 24 errors last year, and that was tied for first in the country. So defense has really been what they have hung their hat on, but I think overall this year you could point to their defense, but also just with how powerful they've been 1 through 9. I mean, their 7 through 9 hitters have been some of their best at times. So, that's really been the strength probably is the lineup, but defense has really been something they've hung their hat on for a pretty good while.
2: So throughout the season, what we saw in that game against Alabama in tournament play, that was kind of an outlier to how they performed all season?
0: Oh, no question. Yeah, I mean, I think that you just, like, for instance, Italia Rijo, the shortstop, has been nails at the shortstop position. But really the last couple of weeks, dating back to the OU series, there's been a couple that she just made, like, most, it's some of those mistakes that you're like, man, 99 out of 100 times, that doesn't happen to her. Now, granted, against, I think it was both Missouri and OU, she made key errors, but then turned around and I think turned double plays on both of those. So, you know, it's just, that's part of the reason why this team has been able to do what it has. They might make a mistake, but they do bounce back from it. They've got very short memory. And speaking of short memory, that's what they have to have as far as now what time it is. Like this time of year, they know they're going to get the questions about being so close to the Women's College World Series, especially if they get to the Super Regional. That's when those questions are really going to start to come up. Last year, you had your two pitchers that just got food poisoning, and that really affected their play in the Super Regional. Not making excuses, but it is just a fact. So that's probably one of the biggest things, guys, that they're going to have to fight, not just playing in the postseason where everybody is a quality team, but really just that mental part of it of, look, we know we're going to get questions about, is this the team that's going to get to the Women's College World Series for the first time in school history, on top of the fact that they've been a consensus top 10 team all year.
3: Kyle Sutherland with us, Hogbeat.com. Kyle, we've been watching the NBA Combine and the scrimmages going on. Trevin Brazile's having a good day. What do you think of Trevin Brazile? Where do you see him in the NBA? What kind of role do you think he has?
0: Man, I'll tell you what. I mean, I would say that's one. You know, you and Joe are way bigger basketball guys than I. So I would probably say, if I'm just looking, I mean, maybe, would you say probably like the four. That's what I would think in the NBA. I mean, that probably what he translates to.
3: Stretch four, yeah.
0: Yeah, stretch four is probably what I would think. That's what, and I think that he's got the ability to do that. Then you look at, I know obviously the two big questions with Arkansas is with Billy and Malik, and you know they seem to be obviously still kind of. I mean, to me, it kind of seems like they're still in the same position maybe that they were. I know that you know Malik has got a lot of conversation when he talked about TBD, which everybody kind of knows that's where he's at right now. I still think that those two guys are still going to come back. I think that I've said on here that I do feel like that the league is probably more so around the 55 to 60% range in favor of coming back to Arkansas. I still feel really good about Billy Richmond. So those two, you know, as far as that goes. But with Trevin, I mean, yeah, that's kind of to me is probably a stretch four. And I think that just with what he's been able to do and, you know, the resiliency that he showed throughout his career, I think he can do some really good things in the NBA.
3: Yeah, that's what we'll be waiting on the next 13 days is the decision for Billy Richmond and Malik Thomas and what that means to the roster. But, of course, they still got to find a big man. You hear anything on the big man?
0: Yeah, so not anything as of late, man. It's they're still keeping – I mean, we've been working on it. I say we. Jackson Collier, Daniel Fair, my guys there, they've been really working on it. It's just, you know, kind of – what I've seen is you'll get a little bit of new. There's nothing really groundbreaking that's come about in a while. It's just you'll get a little bit here, a little bit there about a phone, about like a Zoom call or some sort of call, and then maybe a visit. But nothing really, at least as of the last week, I haven't heard a whole lot.
3: Awesome stuff. Hey, do you still follow high school softball like you used to?
0: Oh, yeah, man. Oh, absolutely. I've been following the state tournament all day.
3: Anything, any upsets, surprises today?
0: There hasn't been a whole lot of, not necessarily surprises, probably, but, you know, we're only through about the first half of the first round, but the DeWitt Dragonettes are making a little bit of noise. You know, last couple of years, they've been really good. Last year, we're a semifinalist team. This year, won their regional for the third year in a row, and then just beat a really good Lavaca team in the first round, 12-2 of the 3A tournament. So that's really about the only, not surprise, but I would say notable news that we maybe didn't see coming. But that's nothing really too crazy right now in that regard. But we still got a lot of state tournament left to be played. Of course, it's for soccer, baseball, and softball just now started today. So,
3: did you see the AAA tweet out that their scoreboard tweets that Twitter thought they were spamming because they've been tweeting so much and shut them down? It's a great follow because you get so many scores all the time. You know what? And now they can't tweet anything out. They've been shut down because Twitter thought they were spamming.
0: I was wondering what. Okay, I guess I missed that. That must have been right before. Man, yeah, because that's AAA scores is the one to follow during state tournament time of any sport for sure. Yeah. I was wondering why I haven't gotten anything from them, but now it makes sense. I didn't hear about the spamming part.
3: Yeah.
0: Or the alleged spam.
3: Yeah. They were working with Twitter trying to get that corrected, but for the time being, we haven't been getting any scores from AAA scores. Hey, man, we'll let you run. Thanks for coming on. It was good to catch up with you.
0: Absolutely, guys. Anytime. We'll see y'all later.
3: Later. Kyle Sutherland hanging out with us on Out of Bounds. We'll take a break. When we come back, we can finish up our second hour. We'll take a look at the scoreboard at the PGA Championship. The morning guys are done. Now the afternoon guys are out on the course. Got a little movement. Still 3-under is your leader. Scotty just got a birdie finally. We'll check in with the marquee group of the day. Stick around. Oh, and we'll take some phone calls. Phone lines are open if you want to join us. 661-1037. It's Out of Bounds.
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3: All right, we'll have one more segment before we get to our last hour. 661-1037, if you'd like to join us, you can call right now. Or you can text us on the Middleton Heat and Air text line. Got a couple of comments on the Arkansas's best Chevy dealers. Live fan feedback. Let's see here. Artie says, we need a new AD. I couldn't care less about the tennis decision, but I will never forgive Hunter for shutting down Feltner's without giving us a chance to save it.
2: Blaming that on him too, huh?
3: Yes. Yes, he gets all the blame for everything going wrong in Arkansas. That was a terrible decision, Hunter. Ryan says, why on God's green earth would anybody want to hear from Steel Eaves? Who are you going to get next, a third-string linebacker? Well, Ryan, you're obviously not a Razorback baseball fan and have no clue about this team. Steel is their most reliable right-handed relief pitcher out of the bullpen. He has the second-best ERA on the team at 2.8. He's second on the team in wins with five. He's 5-1, 2.80 ERA. He's appeared in more games than anybody on the team. He's got the second most innings pitched out of anybody in the bullpen behind Parker Coyle. So, and, oh yeah, by the way, he's from Lone Oak. He's a local guy who is their most trusted bullpen option from the right side. That's why we want to hear from Steele Leaves. That, you know what? Pretty good kid. Really smart. And he can carry on a conversation and have fun. That's why we have

0: I mean, the Razorback football team would, but they aren't. They haven't sniffed the postseason since top 25, since Petrino was running wild through the Ozarks on a hog. You know, once again, it's about opportunities. It's about having students play a sport and go to school there, graduate, get degrees, and become great contributors to our state, the area. And that's something the tennis program has obviously been succeeding at. It's a bigger picture type thing. Craig says, Ryan must be a bot. Yeah, Craig. Dude can pitch. Thank you, Craig. No, I trust Steele. When I see him warming up in a tough situation, I trust him. He's going to come in, get him out of jam, and then pitch some more. He did give up a double against Oklahoma that scored a run. Then he quickly got the last out and pitched two more scoreless innings and gave Arkansas the chance to come back and win the game, which they did. Unfortunately, I was hoping he would go back. You know, we've been nicknaming him the Vulture because he comes in and picks up these wins. You know, when that happened, Arkansas was down a run or two, and I just knew Arkansas was going to score for him and get him the win. They did not give him a third inning steal. I think he pitched two and a third. He came in and then had two really good innings, and I thought he would get a third, but they moved on. I can't remember who came in. Anyway, he pitched the inning. Arkansas scored all those runs and came back, won it, and that pitcher got the victory out of the bullpen. Still missed it by three outs. Let's go to Bruce. He's in Little Rock. Hey, Bruce, what's up?
1: Hey, man. I know that you're familiar with the concept of revenue sharing.
0: Yeah.
1: And also there's NIL,
0: yeah,
1: which is also money. Let's combine those and have NIL sharing so that the fourth team defensive tackle can get a little piece of the pie that All-American guard is drawing in.
0: Would that be fair, though, to the All-American guard who is actually... Well, think of it this way. If you have made your name or your image or your likeness, you should benefit it. That's what this is all supposed to be about. I don't have a problem with NIL. It's the revenue sharing that's got out of hand. And it's not so much the revenue sharing. It's the promising a kid X amount of dollars just to go to school there. That's where it bothers me a little bit or a lot. Once you get there and you sign your NIL deals because of your play and you earn that money, I'm fine with that. But just giving somebody something, a lot of money, just to come there, that to me is not what this is all about.
1: Revenue sharing is a very new concept, is it not? I mean, maybe not a concept, but an actual practice.
0: This will be the first year. This is it, yeah.
1: Yeah, so you're downing revenue sharing, but it's just begun.
0: Yeah.
1: But anyway.
0: I'm afraid of what's about to come. Or it's already here.
1: Nonetheless, amateur sports is basically dead in the United States at the college end level.
0: I think you could probably look at some sports, the non-revenue generating sports.
1: That's the interesting sports, baseball, football, and basketball. Well, anyway, you guys have a great day.
0: Thanks, man.
1: So long.
2: Thank you.
0: Yeah, like I was having this conversation Tuesday with my sister. She was like, what do you think about all this? I'm like, look, the NIL, I think it's awesome. If a kid has created this power to sell products off his name, image, and likeness, he deserves it. You know, you can tell any kid, not just a football player, like Libby Dunn. The following she has, and she is able to sell a product, or if you're such a charismatic, great player, and you can do a commercial, yes, you deserve to be paid for that. And I think that's what it's all about. But just to give a kid $6 million to come in and play, it's hard for me to grasp that.
2: Yeah, well, I mean, that's where it is, though, so... Even if coaches don't like it, they have to play the game. The game is being played. You have to play the game the way it's being played and get on board and try to adjust as best as you can for that team to win and have a winning product for that school.
0: Yeah, I mean, and if it hits, you know, and that's what I pointed out. I was like, Miami paid a lot of money for Carson Beck. Carson Beck took them to the finals. Do you think it was worth it for Miami?
2: Absolutely, it was.
0: It was.
2: It gave them a chance.
0: Well, and the exposure the university gets and the extra money they get for advancing that far in the playoffs. And
2: look at Indiana. They win, and they put a lot of money into their program, and they're still pumping a lot of money.
0: And I guess you could say for Texas Tech, look what it did for their program. I mean, it got them into, whether you talk about softball, basketball, football, the programs have been revitalized, and now Texas Tech is, heck, when I was home, two different kids told me they were going to Texas Tech. And back when I was, no, years ago, I go way out there, Lubbock, in the middle of nowhere.
2: Money makes a difference, though. Money will draw people in.
0: No, these are just students. But my
2: point is, now that
0: they're winning, kids want to go there.
2: Yeah, there's a benefit to that also.
0: Yeah,
2: it grows the student body.
0: It's like the Alabama factor with Nick Saban and the president saying, yes, Nick Saban is worth that. Look at our enrollment, how much it's gone up since Nick Saban has been here. It's paid off for the University of Alabama.
2: Oh, yeah.
0: Coming up in the third hour, we've got What's Trending and Robert Cox, former tennis coach at the University of Arkansas, who helped build it to what we know it is today. Kind of the architect. We heard from him when they disbanded the program, wanted to get him back on here when it was reinstated. Final hour coming up, then it's a short 1 hour Drive Time Sports, and then Razorback Baseball pregame. 5 o'clock right here on the Buzz. First pitch, 5:30. Stick around. 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
10: Hey, put on your dancing shoes and move your way to the historic West 9th Street this weekend for a fun family event. 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And basketball fans, mark your calendars. Steph Curry from the Golden State Warriors is coming to Little Rock. He will be joining his teammate, North Little Rock native and former Arkansas Razorback Moses Moody for A Night with Moses Moody. 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
12: Weather from the Fletcher Weather Center with KARK's Pat Walker.
13: It's going to be a mostly sunny and warm day, up to 80 degrees here in Little Rock, with an east wind at 5 to 10 miles per hour. Tonight, mostly clear, maybe not as cool as it has been the last few nights. We'll have a low of 61. Tomorrow, partly cloudy and a high of around 87. For the Buzz Radio Network, I'm meteorologist Pat Walker.
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1: All right, we'll start in the NBA. Last night, Cavs, Pistons, great game.
2: Mobley sets the screen. Harden back to Mobley. Corner to Mitchell. Fakes. Sidestep. Three-pointer. It's good. Donovan Mitchell. Huge three-pointer. His first of the game. He was 0 for 7. On the turnover, Strus comes up with it. Inside to Mitchell. Banks it home. Misses another. Gets his own rebound. Harden throws it back out to Strus. He dribbles it down. Throws it down with 7/10 of a second remaining. And that's it. The Cavs get that elusive road win. And now take a 3-2 lead here in this best of seven series.
1: 117-113 in overtime. Cavs get it done. James Harden had 30 points last night. Donovan Mitchell had 21 points. That was his only three he hit. Said he started 0 for 7. He finished 1 for 8. Mobley had 19.
3: Got it when he needed it.
1: Yeah. Max Strus, 20 points off the bench. He came up big. 6 of 8 from the three-point line. You know, Detroit had a nice little run. What was that, in fourth quarter, about 3 minutes to go or so? They were up 10. I was like, dang. Cleveland let another road victory slip out of their hands. And then they had their nice run to tie it up and send it to overtime. What'd you think about the controversial no call, I guess it would be?
3: Yeah, you know, playoff basketball and even postseason for a lot of sports, you're going to have some missed calls at times, officials not wanting to overstep or have the outcome. You know, they don't want to be part of the result of the outcome. And sometimes it can have the reverse effect,
1: yeah,
3: where they are a part of the outcome because of missed calls, no calls. But that's something that happens every game. It's a little more magnified in postseason because so much is on the line, and these are the only games that you're focused in on, so you have a lot more casual eyeballs on it. So it happens, and it's a part of the sport. It's something that you just have to accept is going to be part of it. You would hope that they would get it right and make certain calls when you feel like they should be called, but we know that calls are missed all the time, or missed calls, bad calls in the view of the public eye. It's all part of it.
1: I think probably hurt worse that it was in Detroit and you hope to get a home whistle.
3: Yeah.
1: And in this case, swallowing their whistle, trying to stay out of the game, inserted them into the game. Sometimes you can't win for losing.
3: Right.
1: Especially if you're official.
3: And it's tough. It's tough being an official.
1: Now Cleveland takes control of the series. They go back home where they're perfect. They were winless on the road and perfect at home. Now they hope to keep that other streak going. They ended one streak. Got to keep the other streak going, finish out that series, and knock out the number one seed Pistons. Knicks are probably hoping Detroit wins, right? Or does it matter to them? Is there a
3: I don't think it matters
1: a better
3: to them.
1: Matchup?
3: No, I don't think it matters to them, especially the way they're playing ball right now. But the longer a series stretches out, you feel like that could have an effect on the team coming off that series. On the other hand, Knicks have been off so long, they're probably ready to get back on the court. So, for them, it doesn't matter who the opponent is, but they're just focused and all they can do is worry about and control what they can control and just be prepared for whenever that series starts. And hopefully, whenever it starts, that there won't be a rust factor for them because they were playing ball so good leading up to it. You want to keep that same momentum going.
1: I haven't looked it up. I wonder who has a better series record against the Knicks, Detroit or Cleveland. Any idea?
3: No, not. But I know that Pistons did have some success against Knicks this year. It was even a point of the season where they had beaten Knicks so bad in one particular game. Stephen A. Smith, at that point, said, "This is not happening this year. Knicks aren't doing anything. You can count them out. It's going to be Pistons, Cavs, Celtics. Knicks won't even be in the mix." So, as a result of that game, you know, there was, and you know how it can be overblown from one game.
1: Sure.
3: It was overblown at the time that Knicks, like I said, got beaten so bad in that game that people were counting them out at that point in the season, saying, you can wrap it up. Yeah, wrap it up. They're not going to do anything when it comes to postseason. They're done.
1: It's PGA Championship. There are seven guys tied for first place at 3 under par.
3: Oh, that's interesting. That's really competitive, and it can go either way.
1: And then
3: when you look at the full leaderboard, you're talking 3 under, and you have a number of players that are 2 under, 1 under. So it can go a number of different ways.
1: And then there's 23 players at 1 under. So 7 at 3, 7 at 2, and 23 at 1. There, so that's what, 14,
3: 44.
1: 37 players within 3 shots,
3: yeah,
1: at 3, 2, or 1. And even par, you're fine. I mean, it is windy, and these greens are fast. I've seen guys putt off the green. DeChambeau was one of them. He was actually off the green on the back, and he had to putt up over a little ridge, and then it was just all downhill. And he hit it too hard. He got it up and then over and down, rolled past the pin, rolled, caught a slope, rolled off the green. And then they just showed, I think it was Matthew Fitzpatrick.
3: Where is he currently standing, DeChambeau?
1: Way off. I think he shot 3 over. Matthew Fitzpatrick did the same thing, putted off the green for birdie, and then chipped it up there right next to the hole for a bogey. But it was one of those really good up and downs for Fitzpatrick after putting off the green. Oh, I was going to pull up the scoreboard. Martin Kaymer just got a birdie to join the leaders at 3 under par.
3: It's been a long time since that name has been relevant.
1: We handed that name out yesterday. Kaymer is at 3 under par, and Bhatia just got a birdie. He's at 3 under par. So they're along with Hisatuni, Lee, MK Lee, Steven Yeager, Pat Guider, all at 3 under par. Alex Smalley, an American. He is 3 under after only 6 holes. He is off to a great start. Thigala is at 2 under par. Griezmann, 2 under par. Xander Schauffele shot 2 under par. Justin Thomas is 2 under par. Joaquin Neiman, who we handed out. And Nikolai Højgaard, 1 under par. Jason Day's 1 under par. Cameron Smith, 1 under par. Bud Cauley, Maverick McNealy, Brooks Koepka, Jordan Spieth, John Rahm. I mean, some great names. Kurt Kitayama at 1 under par. Luke Donald is on the course at 1 under par. JT Poston, Patrick Reed, Cameron Young, Scottie Scheffler has back-to-back birdies to get to 1 under par. Sam Burns is even. Brian Harman, even. Cantley, even. Ricky Fowler, even. Ryan Fox, even. Rasmus Højgaard, even. Jimmy Walker, even. Adam Scott, even. Robert McIntyre shot even. He's even par after 7. He's on the course. Keegan Bradley's on the course at even. Aaron Ray at even. Matthew Fitzpatrick's even par. Let me see some guys who are struggling. We'll go down to 3 over par. Justin Rose is 2 over. He has missed 2 birdie putts inside 6 feet, I would say. He has struggled with the putter this afternoon. Billy Horschel, 4 over. Patrick Harrington, 4 over. Rory, 4 over. Nicholas Echeverria, the Razorback, 4 over. Sung J.M. is 4 over. Victor Hovland, 4 over. Now here's some names I don't recognize. Lucas Glover's 5 over. Bryson DeChambeau, 6 over par, Joe. He shot 4 over on the front. He was actually 7 over par and birdied his last hole to get to 6 over par.
3: Too early to call him done on the first day?
1: 9 shots out. I'll give him another round. Yeah, I'm not going to call it. He's that guy. He's got the problem with Rory, and Rory said it today after his round. He didn't hit his driver at all. And he said, it's been that way. It's been my Achilles heel this year. And at this course, you've got to find the fairway. If you find the fairway, you're going to have a short iron or a wedge in your hand and a chance to make birdie. And he has just been hitting it left, then right, then right. Then he'll overcorrect, hit it left. He just can't find a fairway. And he didn't putt great. And that's a bad combination. That's why he's 4 over par. Let me see if there are any other big names that struggled today. I don't see any other big names. Go back to 3 over. J.J. Spahn, he's 2 over. Daniel Berger, 2 over. Stuart Sink, 2 over. Ludvig Olberg, 2 over. Gary Woodland, 2 over. Wai Yang, 2 over. A couple of those guys surprised me. But, hey, it's a tough course, tough conditions. When you look at the leaderboard and the best is 3 under par, and we're pretty far around, you know, a morning wave is done, and the afternoon groups are around, let's see, the marquee matchup, marquee group of Scottie Scheffler and Matthew Fitzpatrick and Justin Rose. They're on number 8. There's a log jam on 8. It is a long par 3, and guys are struggling on it, and so it's created a long jam. They've been sitting on the tee for a while now, and I don't think they've still teed off on 8. All right, let's go to NHL. We've got the Colorado-Minnesota game.
2: Davis on the ice for the Habs. Here's McKinnon. He scores! He scores! The Avalanche tie the game at 3. Aegis, jump, score!
1: They win 4-3 in overtime, and they advance. Colorado 4-3 over the Wild, and they win the series 4-1. Let's go and hear from Brett Kulak.
3: Yes. Oh, yeah.
1: Hear what he had to say.
4: You always like to dream about it, but like you say, the player I am, I'm not the guy everyone's looking down the bench at. Like, all right, get out there, go win it for us. So, no, it's been good. It was a tough series. That's a good team over there. So, for us to play the way we did and get the job done, and then just for me, yeah, it was a special goal in my career for sure.
1: Always remember that. Here is Nathan McKinnon.
5: Comeback's probably number one, I guess. You know, it was. That building was special tonight. It was so loud. That's why you play the game, for those reasons right there. The excitement when Cooley scored. You know, it's just a really cool moment for everybody, I think. And we get a little time off now. And but yeah, that was a tough series.
1: Get a little time off, but they may know who they're playing tonight. You got the Golden Knights and Ducks. That's an 8:30 start on TNT. Golden Knights one victory away from advancing. They're up 3-2. The early game on TNT, 6 o'clock, Sabres, Canadiens, and that series is tied at 2 apiece. No NBA tonight, right?
3: Is there not? Is there not?
1: Nope.
3: Okay, so they get back after tomorrow with Spurs and Timberwolves.
1: And Pistons and Cavaliers. Both are tomorrow night.
3: Wow.
1: Yeah.
3: Okay.
1: Doubleheader on Amazon. Pistons, Cavaliers at 6, Spurs, Timberwolves at 8:30. And
3: ultimately, they would like next weekend to have games Friday, Saturday, Sunday, Monday.
1: No games on Saturday. It's a doubleheader Friday, doubleheader on Sunday. If necessary, of course. If Cavs and Spurs win tomorrow night, there won't be any games until next Wednesday.
3: Yeah.
1: That's
3: kind of, they'll take a few days off, and you know they like to get teams some rest before a final start, but before conference finals, same type of deal. They just want games happening throughout that Memorial Day weekend.
1: Mm-hmm. That would ensure that they are going to be primetime viewing during that weekend for sure. The NBA, do you think they work around this schedule release? You think it had anything to do, or maybe the NFL saw an opening, and that's why they do the schedule release?
3: Neither. No, I don't think either affects the other. NFL, it's always sometime around mid-May, or maybe that first week in May, where they look at schedule release, and it's always a Thursday or Friday. Wednesday or Thursday that they look at.
1: A lot of eyeballs on it. I look at it more as a social media thing.
3: So you don't watch the show?
1: Nah, I won't watch the show. I'll be on social media. I'll be watching the Razorback game on social media, just watching to see the schedule as it comes out.
3: Yeah.
1: And I'll check out some of the individual clubs and how they unveil their schedule with some of their creative posts. Maybe we'll find some of those and we can play some of those best tomorrow.
3: Oh, yeah, they're always cool. There are some good ones that stand out, really creative.
1: They, I think I saw a note that they've been suggested to limit it to 4 minutes. Under 4 minutes, try to get it done in under 4 minutes.
3: Well, that's not bad. That's not a bad idea.
1: Mm-hmm.
3: Because it keeps focus. And we know that people have short attention spans, so you don't want to make it long.
1: You know what? I think that's what it was. It was a social media expert advising the teams, saying your best policy would be to keep these videos under 4 minutes to keep everyone's attention.
3: Oh, yeah.
1: I don't think it was like a mandate. It was advice is what it was. That's what it was. All right, Major League Baseball now. We'll start with the A's and Cards.
6: 2-2. 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
7: Solid performances.
6: Gelof drives this to deep center. Scott to the warning track, to the wall. Gelof has homered.
1: Grand slam's the difference. A's win 6-2. Rangers, Diamondbacks.
8: He's for an out. Hits his ball hard. Down the right field line. That's got a chance. Gone!
7: Chance in the hitter. And he hits it down the line.
8: Base hit.
1: Six, 5, your final for the Rangers. Padres, Brewers.
9: Sheets hits it in the air to right center field. Freeland going back at the wall. It's gone! 3-run home run. Ole Sheets on the road in Milwaukee. With 2 down in the ninth, it's a 3-run home run to put the Padres on top.
3: Hey, you can tell he's practiced that one quite a bit because he has to be careful.
1: Holy Sheets. 3-1. That was all the scoring for the Padres, but they get it done. Astros, did his play by his color guy laugh a little bit? Did he chuckle a little bit during that?
3: Oh, no, that was me. That was me because that was a first.
1: I thought Astros, Mariners.
9: That ball hit pretty well to right field, sending Rayleigh back to the wall. He'll reach up. It's in the first row. Home run, Christian Walker. Astros on the board with Walker's 10th home run of the year. Sharply hit, game winner. Zach Cole wins it 4-3. Astros snapped their 4-game losing streak and also snapped the 9 straight games the Mariners have beaten them.
1: 4-3 in 10, your final score. Finish up with another game in extra innings. Blue Jays and Rays.
9: 2-2 pitch. And it's hit to deep left field. It's carrying. It's gone.
1: Rays been hot, but last night the Blue Jays get the best of them 5-3 in 10. Now we got a little NFL sound for you. Panthers GM Dan Morgan on Bryce Young.
10: Bryce, he's getting better and better every year, and then he's clutch. You know, he has that clutch gene, and I think when his back's against the wall in the biggest moments, I think is when he shines. And, you know, it's hard to find quarterbacks that, you know, do the things he does in those type of situations. So he's getting better as a leader. He's really gaining control of this offense, and he's headed in a really good direction right now that we're excited about. We're making progress every year is what I can say. Like, I think our team's getting better and better. you know, Bryce is in the same system now for 3 years in a row, which obviously helps out having that continuity between the head coach, the quarterback. And so, yeah, we feel like we're headed in the right direction.
1: There's a pat on the back for their quarterback. We believe in you.
3: Yeah.
1: You are our guy.
3: Yeah, Bryce Young, and he talked a little there about team expectations. So they're pretty high this year, where they won a division last year,
1: mm-hmm.
3: and they expect to exceed that and go a little farther.
1: Projected number one pick, A.J. DeBanza, is done rooting for the Celtics. DeBanza grew up in Massachusetts, less than an hour from Boston. He says, this is my last year of being a Celtics fan. That's got to be tough on some of these kids. You know, you spend your whole life rooting for a team, and then you know, your dream is accomplished. Your fandom is done.
3: Mm-hmm.
1: All right.
3: Well, Oilers, Edmonton Oilers, they have fired their head coach, Chris Knobloch, and they made a couple of Stanley Cup runs, but they've fallen short, and now they're going to look for another coach to possibly get them over the hump. And they have Connor McDavid, who's considered, along with Nathan MacKinnon, probably the two top players in the league. So you have a star player trying to get over the hump, get him a championship. So they're going to look to the next head coach there. Also, WNBA Hall of Famer, she's a basketball Hall of Famer, but WNBA player Lisa Leslie, she's going to be honored with a statue outside Crypto.com Arena.
1: Oh, nice.
3: They have a number of statues for great players over the years, and she's going to be the next one that's going to be honored with a statue. And World Cup, we know that's going to be big here starting next month. They've already lined out some of the halftime shows. It's going to be Madonna, Shakira, and BTS. They're going to be a few of the headliners.
1: Dang. Lining up some talent.
3: Oh, yeah.
1: Coach Silverfield's made it to Jonesboro. They tweeted it out. Jonesboro's the next stop tonight at the Lounge. So if you're listening up in Northeast Arkansas, they'll be at the Lounge at Huntington Square tonight, 6 o'clock. Road tour continues. We will continue after this. Talk a little Razorback tennis with former head coach Robert Cox. He joins us next on Out of Bounds.
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15: We've got lots of local action on the diamond in the next few days. 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

0: Welcome back. It is Out of Bounds. I'm Wes Moore. He's Joe Franklin. We've been talking a little bit about the Razorbacks tennis program getting reinstated. That news came out earlier today. Robert Cox, former head coach of the tennis program, joins us now. Men's tennis program. Coach, welcome in. This has to be great news for you.
1: Absolutely. Thanks for having me. It was a wonderful, wonderful day for Razorback tennis, for sure.
0: Well, last time we had you on, it wasn't a wonderful day, and I appreciated you coming on in those circumstances, and you talked about tennis players and how you guys fight through problems, and you were going to battle through this, and you did, and I wanted to have you back on to talk about it, and to tell you congratulations. What has the last, week and a half, 2 weeks, what's it been like?
1: Well, it's been almost 3 weeks, about 20 days, but let me just say, man, this just shows what commitment and love for Razorback tennis and Razorback athletics in general does, and how much you believe in everything. And I'm just so proud of the former alumni, and actually the tennis community and the Razorback community has really come together, and it just shows you what the Razorback tennis means to a lot of people. But yes, the last 20 days have been something, but it's just a testament of our love for not only our game, but our university and in all sports.
2: Coach, when we talked to you before, also, you were at the point where you had requested meetings, and at that time you were waiting to get a response. So what was that process like to finally get a response, get a meeting, and kind of go through the steps to get to where we are now?
1: Sure. Well, I did have a meeting with Hunter Yurecek, and we had a cordial meeting at a coffee shop, and he listened to all my concerns, and the narrative didn't change, but

0: But I appreciate the audience, and I appreciate him listening. And then after that, I think, and I want to give Hunter and Chancellor Robinson props for listening to our narrative and listening to the Razorback voice. And we appreciate that, and we appreciate the open dialogue then. And that's the good thing that had come out of this. And I'm so glad that the decision was reached to reinstate the programs, both men and women, and we're just so happy and so pleased that our voices were heard and considered and evaluated, and we had a positive outcome. And you know, the true winners are the current players and coaches. I think they're very excited. I think I haven't talked to both coaches, but I hope that these players are staying committed to the university. Both programs have a deep, strong culture, a very positive culture, and it won't surprise me a bit if or all of them are probably going to be future Razorbacks. I don't think they wavered. I haven't had those discussions with the coaches yet, but wouldn't surprise me a bit that we have a positive outcome and we keep all of these current student athletes.
1: Coach, I was worried about collateral damage. You know, just not maybe now, but players that you're recruiting for the future, or they're worried about the future of the program, or even coaches, like how secure is my job in 4, 5, 6 years? Is that an issue y'all are worried about?
0: Well, of course, we're happy today, and I think we may even be stronger. Hmm. I mean, to see the support that has come out from not only the Razorback tennis community, but the nationwide and worldwide tennis community, and I think we may come out of this thing with very, very strong bonds. And I know that the commitment is there, both on and off the court. And golly, how happy are we here today?
1: That's awesome.
2: Is it something that is sustainable past the amount of money that's been donated and given a boost to the program? You know, it was lined up for at least a couple of years that would be guaranteed. Is it sustainable past that point?
0: Well, I think we've proven that that we can get things done, and we're very grateful that the opportunity is there, and we're going to build on it. I think it's just going to get bigger and bigger, and I hope you can tell I'm smiling from ear to ear.
1: We can, Coach. Robert Cox, the former Razorback tennis, men's tennis coach, joins us on Out of Bounds. Coach, I read a report that y'all had raised and got commitments of over $5 million that quickly. Is that accurate?
0: Yes, it is. And that's the last number, and I know it's grown over $5 million. I haven't heard the final number, but I know in, 4 or 5 days they raised $5 million, and that just shows the commitment of the tennis community and the support. And, you know, that had to raise eyebrows. And I think that translates into a pretty bright future of Razorback tennis. And you mentioned the next 2 years, you know, of being funded. Well, I just think that is just a testament of Razorback love and the giving of the tennis community.
2: Coach, do you still actively play? You get a chance to get to those facilities and use them there on campus?
0: Well, we like to come support those Hogs, and I love to see my former Razorbacks come out and hit every now and then. And for me, no, I'm long in the tooth and got a bad shoulder, and I wish I could get out there, but it sure is fun watching these guys play and to support them. But no, my days, probably my best year was 78 when I played for Coach Pucci and had a pretty good record at number 3 doubles for the Razorbacks. And that was probably my last time to be really, really successful on the court.
2: So some of the former players that have played over the years, they make trips back there and actively use the facilities?
0: Well, we try to. I know Jay does all kinds of community outreach. I think he takes the Razorbacks to Little Rock and does some clinics and everything. But yeah, I think the courts sometimes are kind of like an open hit or so. But yeah, we try to get former Razorbacks and keep them involved within the program.
1: We have Robert Cox with his former Razorback men's tennis coach. Were you around when they got the word that it's going to be reinstated?
0: Was I around?
1: Yes.
0: No, I wasn't around. I mean, I was in Fayetteville here, but I was just so happy to start. My phone just started going off, so I knew something had happened. And, you know, more in today's society, the cell phone is, I think today is a good thing. Sometimes I don't think it's a good thing, but boy, today was.
1: When you heard of the money race, you heard of the discussions that were going on, were you hopeful? Were you still had doubt? What were your feelings? What were you thinking?
0: Yeah. Well, when all this money, when you hear about former Razorbacks stepping up and donors stepping up, you can't help but not be hopeful. And, you know, as just like you're stepping on the court with a match. And like I said, tennis players are problem solvers. They're gladiators. It's one-on-one. And so when you hear about all this money being raised, that didn't surprise me. And it just actually, you just swell up in pride to see the level of commitment and the love. And then to take that to our administration and the chancellor and to have it received, man, it just couldn't. Everything worked, and it worked for the good.
1: Were you? Did you make the trip down to Fort Worth?
0: And what a great, great day that was! Even though the Razorbacks lost in a tough 4-3 match to Cornell, there had to be at least 200 Razorback tennis fans cheering the Hogs on in that NCAA match. A lot of them were from the DFW area, former players I hadn't seen in a while, but it was a great atmosphere. And it was sad at the end. And the guys they were sad that they had lost, but then they heard the Hog call at the end of the match, and we lined the court for when they exit the court, and it was very emotional. But, man, it was a great match. And, you know, and the kids represented Arkansas and the state and the university just in such a fine fashion under those circumstances where, you know, it was a, you know, could have been their last match and boy, and now it wasn't their last match. So glad that those guys get to return to the courts this next year. But
1: yeah,
0: that it was a special time down there.
1: That's awesome. And now to build on it, bigger and better things coming. Coach,
0: yes, sir.
1: That is awesome. Thank you so much for coming back on. We appreciate it, and congratulations.
0: Thank you, and I don't want to hear from you guys again. That was, let's leave it at this, and go Hogs, and man, it's a great day to be a Razorback.
1: What about when they're making a run next year? Can't we get you to come on as an analyst?
0: Absolutely. That will be fun. And let me tell you, they will make a run. I can't wait for this first home match next spring. It will be fun. You guys need to come down and cover it, and we'll put you up here in the press box and have at it. Yes, sir.
1: Look at that invite. I love it. Coach, thank you so much. Have a great day.
0: Thank you.
1: Robert Cox.
0: You bet. Go Hogs.
1: Joining us on Out of Bounds. Pretty darn cool. How much better was that interview than the first time around with him?
2: It was a lot more upbeat, for sure.
1: Oof. We'll take a break. We'll come back, wrap this thing up. Stick around. It's Out of Bounds.

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0: back at it. Final segment. Watching a little golf. Scottie Scheffler on 9. Looking for his 4th straight birdie. Chipping it up there pretty close. Keeps rolling. About 9-footer, 10-footer for birdie. Quite a turnaround for Scottie. Birdie 6, 7, 8. Has a shot at 9.
1: How about Justin Thomas?
0: I was about to say, Joey, you were talking about Justin Thomas earlier in the show. And he is now tied for the lead at 3 under par. Looks like there's still 6 players tied at 3 under par. 2 of them still in the course, Martin Kaymer and Justin Thomas. Early this morning, it was that Pat Geeter, Jaeger, MWE, and Hizatsuna. I got to pronounce it Hizatsuna. Somebody on the Middleton Heat and Air text line. Send it in to me. Thank you. Hizatsuna. Let's go over to the Middleton Heat and Air text line. If you want to call in, 661-1037. Mike and Bryant, a little late to the party. Arkansas reinstates tennis program, exclamation point. That was great to have Coach Cox on here. That was so cool. What's Patrick Reed doing? Patrick Reed's not doing bad. He's 1 under through 10 on the course. Last time I checked, he was 1 under through 10. Bryson, 6 over. Yes, thank you. I finally found it. Had to scroll a long way down the scoreboard to finally find Bryson at 6 over. We are so glad One Show on the Buzz is covering the Stanley Cup playoffs, Joe. We got a hockey fan.
1: Oh, yeah. Yeah, it's been exciting, too.
0: And they said there are 2 WNBA games on Prime tonight.
1: Watched some last night. Fever and LA Sparks. Really good game.
0: Let me see. I think, have we hit everything? On the, we've hit everything on the Arkansas Best Chevy Dealers live fan feedback. Arkansas and Kentucky are about an hour and a half, hour and 35 minutes away from first pitch over on Bet Saracen. You can get Arkansas as a favorite tonight, as they should be, with Hunter Dietz on the mound, and you have Kentucky pitching off a little bit. Their normal game one starter is not pitching tonight. He will go tomorrow night. Keep him on that Friday routine. I understand that. I get that. Dietz has been pretty good about... They limit him. He goes 6... You can expect. Hunter Dietz is going to go 6 or 7 innings tonight. He's going to get you anywhere from 7 to 10 strikeouts. He'll give up anywhere from no earned runs to 3 earned runs. I mean, he is pretty solid. You look at his last few starts, it is pretty dang consistent. He is going to get you 6-7 innings, quality start, and you can depend on him. I think Arkansas should win tonight. They should be the minus 220. The money line, Arkansas -1.5 at minus 135. That's not great money for -1.5. But they should. I feel like they should do that. Over-under tonight's 10.5. That's about right. I think Arkansas wins this game tonight, 6-3, 7-3, something like that. So you're right at the 10.5 on the money line. And then, of course, good Lord, there's a ton of double R prop bets that you can bet on, speaking
1: always.
0: Of.
2: Always. A ton?
0: A ton. How many in all? Do you know the exact number?
2: I have no idea.
0: You don't know? Well, you're the one who comes up with them.
2: Okay, let's just talk about the... The player, individual players, each has 4 different props. For instance, stolen bases and maybe hit by pitch, something like that. Hits, runs scored, whatever combinations you want to look at. Then there's probably 15 to 20 team. And then you have the pitcher props, the starter. In this case, Dietz, there'll be 4 different individual props for pitch.

0: Dietz, well, no, let's say Pompey and Cahill Aloy plus 0.5 home runs, each 0.5 home runs. So there's those kind of props.
1: Thank you for tap dancing for 62.
0: No, I had no clue. I really didn't.
1: 62. Double really, R prop bets.
0: I really didn't, because there's another whole menu that has evolved. Like, who's going to get the first
1: the
0: hit?
1: The combined player props. Yeah. And then there are, I didn't even count those. But, yeah, there's, I mean, you can spend a good 15, 20 minutes going through all these, just looking, not even deciding. I do like Cahill Aloy, as well as he's been hitting. He gets a double and a home run tonight, plus 1,100.
0: Yeah, yeah.
1: 10 wins you 120. I like that.
0: I'd like, if I thought there was a way that it could be, I guess you'd call it traced or be able to identify, how many plus 110 mile an hour exit velos off the bat of Cahill Aloy?
1: How many should at bats is he going to get?
0: Well, should I say plus 2.5?
1: Yeah, no.
0: He would have at least
1: out of four. He's going to have three probably.
0: Yeah.
1: That dude, he is hitting the ball hard every single time. It's just whether he gets a little air under it or if it's at somebody.
0: You know, back when we played, Wes, you didn't think about exit velo. You didn't think about your launch angle. You didn't think about any of that stuff. You just wanted to make, well, at least I did. I just wanted to make contact. But the way that they now measure everything. I still think he got a little bit shafted on his barbecue hit.
1: Oh, no, there have been a couple of home runs.
0: I think it took about 20 feet away or maybe longer.
1: I think there's two tied at 474. And I'm like, is that as far as it goes? It can't read over 474? You know, it just gets to, all right, 474. That's as far as we go. I'm like, no, that went further. I don't buy the distances on some of these home runs. I think they're off.
0: By the way, job well done with Robert Cox.
1: He's so awesome.
0: Joe.
1: Thanks.
2: Thank you. Thank you.
0: We had him on Drive Time. I guess it was over.

0: okay, which program now is next? Which program do we threaten that we're going to cancel to force that Razorback family to step up if they're facing a deficit? Because that's, you know, apparently the only way that they can continue to exist.
1: Well, that was my issue with the whole thing. Joe and I talked about this. This conversation should have happened 6 months ago, nine
0: Absolutely.
1: Months ago, and given them a time to raise this money.
0: Exactly.
1: And then none of this ever happens.
0: Yeah.
1: And it shouldn't have just been with the tennis program. It should have been with all these programs that are losing
0: that's
1: money.
0: That's what I'm saying. Who's next?
1: Yeah. That's just poor, to me, management.
0: Yes.
1: Hey, what's coming up?
0: A lot going on today in an hour.
2: Gotta love it.
0: Neil Atkinson at 4:30. Trey Biddy at 4:30. It's a short day here on Drive Time Sports.
1: Well, it will be packed full of great entertainment, I am sure. I will be listening to most of the show on the way home. And then we'll get to hear Bubba and Phil at 5 o'clock. And then
0: Fair
1: first
0: foul
1: pitch,
0: pole.
1: 5:30. I've started going team Bubba.
0: It's foul pole. It's always been foul pole.
1: Randy, have a good show.
0: Thank you, Wes.
1: Stick around. Drive Time Sports is next.
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8: Arkansas leads the U.S. in getting rid of expired and unused prescription medications. The DEA New Orleans division says over 640,000 pounds were turned in across America during last month's drug take-back day. More than 50,000 pounds were collected in the natural state. This was the 30th year for the National Drug Take-Back Day. In Duval's Bluff, the entire police force has been fired. Now the Prairie County Sheriff's Office is picking up the slack. Mayor Darlene Conner says the chief of police was fired on Monday due to insubordination. It's unclear how many officers were also let go and the reasoning behind that decision. Sheriff's deputies are now handling patrols, and the timeline for when a new police chief could be hired and the rebuilding of the department is unknown at this time. For the Buzz Radio Network, I'm KARK's Gary Burton Jr. Have a great day, everyone.
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7: Weather from the Fletcher Weather Center with KARK's Pat Walker.
10: It's going to be a mostly sunny and warm day, up to 80 degrees here in Little Rock, with an east wind at 5 to 10 miles per hour. Tonight, mostly clear, maybe not as cool as it has been the last few nights. We'll have a low of 61. Tomorrow, partly cloudy and a high of around 87. For the Buzz Radio Network, I'm meteorologist Pat Walker.
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1: Good afternoon. Welcome to Drive Time Sports on the Buzz Radio Network. Rick Schaefer standing by in Northwest Arkansas. I'm Randy Rainwater from the capital city. Good afternoon, Mr. Rick Schaefer.
2: Well, good afternoon, Randy Rainwater. I don't want to sound believable, but
1: a day after
2: on the air, I said I didn't think tennis would be reinstated. Tennis got reinstated. I'm absolutely shocked. I didn't think Hunter Yurecek would do that. I do wish, and I mean this from a former sports information standpoint, I wish he would have done a press conference. This is a major story. It's on every major website. It is on ESPN, Sports Illustrated. It's obviously Democrat Gazette, obviously Hog Sports. And you get a statement. That's what you get. This is a big story. I have a lot of questions. I don't know if you do. They keep the coaches. Are any of the players that were on this year's team with eligibility, have they already decided they were going somewhere else? Can you keep them? Who are you recruiting? We know there's an in-state player, a young lady that was signed with Arkansas, had to start thinking about other schools. Does she come back? Are they going to cut their schedule a little bit to save money? There are just a lot of questions out there, but I am totally surprised. But isn't it interesting that included in the release was it's going to take a $50 million endowment. Now, so far they've raised they could hand over $2.5 million. They've got that, and they've got $2.5 in pledges, so that keeps you going for 2 years. But they said they'd reevaluate after 1 year. And they said, as long as it doesn't interfere with any other athletic department fundraising. There's a lot in there. So anyway, I wish there could be some questions asked and answered. I'm sure you have questions that I didn't have.
1: I really am stunned. I really am. I'm stunned because I'm with you. I didn't think, no way, anyway. Unless they got like a $50 million endowment that they could live off for how long. Now, here's another question I have, though, Rick. Okay, you did this to tennis. You backed them into a corner.
2: Yeah.
1: What's the next program they're going to back into a corner? If you're going to take this approach for one, should you not take this approach for others? Am I being a little cynical? Am I being... Well, no, I really am, because the first thing I thought of, okay, what about the other 14 programs?
2: Yeah.
1: How many programs that there are?
2: 15. Yeah.
1: 15 that are running now in a deficit.
2: Yeah.
1: We only know of two.
2: Oh, in a deficit, yeah. Only two are making profit. That's 50. You're right. 15 aren't. So, yeah, I don't know.
1: Are we going to start taking sport by sport? All right, you're up next. Okay, unless you can come up with X number of million, how many dollars that you are in deficit.
2: No, let's go through it again. Do you think Hunter Yurecek's going to tell John Tyson they're not having golf anymore?
1: I'm just saying.
2: No. John Tyson they're not going to have track anymore?
1: Then why was tennis picked on? Because they don't have a John Tyson to back him up?
2: He couldn't find one, I guess. I don't know if he searched for donors before he made the decision or just said, hey, you know, it's all about football and basketball. I don't know. As I shared with you, there national people were out there saying this is a tip of the iceberg. Other schools are going to have to do the same thing. Now, will they or won't they? I don't know. So I don't know what thinking came in. We understand that Robert Cox was on with us and said he left Hunter Yurecek's meeting thinking that's it. There's no way. And yet, I guess it was yesterday or the day before, there was a meeting in which money was produced, and Hunter Yurecek said, okay. This is one of the odder things we've seen.
1: Before you continue,
2: yeah,
1: did not Hunter Yurecek pretty much, though, draw the line in the sand by saying that any fundraising would not be enough to salvage the program?
2: He did say that.
1: Yes, he did.
2: Which is why you and I both, maybe me even more adamantly than you, thought, no, tennis is finished. Unless the caveat I threw out there, unless somebody like the Waltons did get involved, somebody that had that kind of money that said, no, let's keep tennis. Well, evidently that's not the case. So, but the tennis community is usually a well-heeled community.
1: Very much so.
2: And they've certainly raised enough to say, we can keep this program for 2 years. And yet again, the Hunter's only commitment was, we'll look at it after 1 year and see where we are. And I get that. But how do you even recruit on that?
1: I started to say, that was the other part.
2: Yeah, okay, you got somebody that's going to come here, but know that at the end of this year, they're going to evaluate it again, even though they may have the funding for the second year. So it's just in all the years you and I have been here, and you and I have done this together for 24 years, and I worked in the athletic department for 24 years, I've never seen a situation like this, ever. Now, all of college athletics is as we've never seen it before, because NIL and transfer portal and all that's changed everything, which is affecting other sports. But are there any ultimate answers to how college athletics, say 5 years from now, are going to exist?
1: Well, and the other question that begs to be, and you did touch upon it. You said there was a young lady, Robert Cox talked about a young lady when he was on, who's from the state of Arkansas, wondering what her future was going to be now. Well, okay, I'm out of state, or I'm a foreign student. And that's a lot of what goes into, a lot of times, the tennis community.
2: Don't tell them.
1: Well, okay.
2: From another country.
1: What damage has been done long term? Because I'm not sure I would say to my child, whether it's even from California, I'm not sure I want you to go that far, because we may be bringing you home back in less than a year.
2: The fact that Arkansas had dropped the sport was a national story. Probably the only time, other than when Sarah and Duin won the national championship in doubles in 1982, probably the only time Arkansas tennis has been a national story. Seriously. And I'm not saying that in a bad way. It's because, one, college tennis doesn't get a lot of attention. And two, Arkansas tennis in recent years hasn't been that good. But even when it was, they got in-state attention. There was a lot more in-state media at that time that was published, newspapers, TV. They got a lot more. But nothing like this. This is a national story because of what's going on in college athletics. So, to your point, if you're living in England or Australia or somewhere and you're a really good tennis player, you probably know about this, or somebody's going to tell you about it before you sign. So, I don't know. Could definitely have a negative impact on recruiting, especially the part about reevaluate after 1 year,
1: exactly.
2: Even if they have the finances for 2 years.
1: Exactly. And this is a great point brought up by one of our great listeners by way of our Middleton Heat and Air. Who gets to decide? When I read this line, this really was a touchy point. Who gets to decide if a donation to tennis interferes with another sport? That's 1,000% subjective.
2: Yeah. That's like, okay.
1: When somebody
2: commits to tennis, do they have to sign a document that says, I would not give this money otherwise? I don't know.
1: No, that to me is subjective of a line that's in there.
2: Yeah.
1: Now we're going to take that donation. We're going to comb through it and make sure it doesn't affect some other sport. Wait a minute.
2: Or what if you've been a lifelong donor and you've given money and you're still going to give the same amount to football or whatever you give to, but you're giving this over and above to tennis? Are they going to say, well, We'd rather you give it to another
1: sport. Yeah, we want that to stay in football. We want that additional amount to go into football.
2: But as someone who has worked with nonprofits and my wife is head of one, you don't tell... You tell donors, this is what we do, and this is what... And if they say, okay, there's a certain activity that I like more than the others, so I'd really like my money to go to that, guess what? It does! You don't say, no, I'm sorry.
1: Oh, I'm going to bite the hand that feeds me, no.
2: Yeah. Boy, this is amazing, isn't it?
1: Isn't it fun?
2: I mean, we're just talking around in circles because we don't know anything.
1: We have been talking in circles. And that reaches... That answers... this from our Middleton Eden air. Are we not just beating a dead horse with this tennis thing?
2: We are.
1: Everyone has the strongest opinion about this because either one never watched a tennis match or never will.
2: Yeah.
1: It's an unfortunate for the tennis athletes, but that's part of it.
2: That's
1: make a decision. Don't make a decision. But let's move on.
2: That's why this is crazy. It's because we thought the decision had been made. And all of a sudden, here they are again.
1: Reversing the course.
2: Yeah, it's a... Look, we can all sit here and throw rocks at the athletic department or the athletic director if you want to.
1: How about boulders?
2: But this has got to be the most awkward position he's been in since he fired Mike Anderson, who was a longtime Razorback. But this is an awkward position because here he has said there ain't going to be more tennis. But people who are Razorbacks, long-time Razorbacks, are walking into him and saying, or having a meeting with him and saying, we'll raise the money. You know, we love Razorback tennis, and we want this to exist. And he's sitting there figuring the budget and figuring what it's going to take to keep going and eventually win in football, because as Trey Biddy always points out, and he's right, if you don't win in football... Then what else? Everything else suffers. And as when you just got on the live fan feedback, how many people in Arkansas cared about Razorback tennis? Probably a small minority, but that small minority's got money, and so they come forward and say, "Let's play." But this is and how does Arkansas look nationally? When you say we're canceling because of budget problems, and okay, we got some money, so we're going to have it for a year, maybe two.
1: Well, on the face of it, this should have been a discussion 6 months ago. Before
2: it should have been nobody should have known about it.
1: It should have never reached this point.
2: No
1: where
2: doubt.
1: You make the announcement you're canceling,
2: yeah.
1: And then there is enough groundswell to support it for a minimum of 2 years, what it appears 2 years.
2: That's right. Mm-hmm.
1: But you gave no opportunity prior to that before you reached the decision to cancel it. That was where the first mistake was made. Open it up. Be honest about these things. Be upfront with people. Give them an opportunity. Then if they fail, you can say, we tried. But there was no effort to breach this that I can see in any form or fashion, except here's the axe, it's fallen. I've gotten the chancellor's permission to throw the axe and complete this act. And now, after it was also said, this is done. This is over. Now you come back because of the groundswell. And maybe they need to get a John Tyson into the tennis program. Someone like a John Tyson.
2: Well, it won't be John. I think he's
1: pretty
2: well committed.
1: No, I only use his name because of his connection to golf and to basketball. Because he is such an avid supporter. That's obvious of both of those sports.
2: Yeah. And Tyson Foods stepping forward, too, to
1: and
2: have their uniform and all. Do you think...
1: Who's next? That's my question. Who's next?
2: Tyson Foods is saying, I thought we were down to 15, and now we're back to... I thought we were down to 17. Now we're back to 19. Okay, we'll cover the tennis uniforms. Their logo is going to be on.
1: Well, maybe I can give them some T-shirts. I got some extra T-shirts at the house. Send those up to...
2: Do they say Arkansas tennis?
1: I'll take a magic marker.
2: Boy.
1: It'll be a permanent one. That way I can just write it on there. No, this discussion should have happened 6 months ago. It should never reach this point.
2: Privately.
1: Yes.
2: Yes.
1: Privately or publicly. Either way. Why not put it out there in front of the public? It's the public that's got to basically support it. So why not put it in front of the public? If you're saying the track and field is running $6 million in deficit then for those track supporters, give them a chance. If you're threatening to axe the program, then give them an opportunity to step up. Yeah. If they can't step up, then, okay, I warned you. I told you this is what was going to happen. Okay, well, let's talk to Steve.
2: Okay.
1: Because I think we need a different voice.
2: We've discussed this enough.
1: I think we need a different voice for a moment.
2: Yeah.
1: Steve, good afternoon. Welcome to Drive Time Sports.
3: Hello, gentlemen.
1: Good afternoon, Steve.
3: Can you tell me who won the Stuttgart and Pea Ridge game?
1: I'll be honest with you. I've spent this entire afternoon basically involved in other things, so no, I do not have an answer, but I'll see if I can't get you.
3: Because I know that Magnolia won, beat Malvern 5-1 at the in the 10 o'clock game this morning. So, and the stipulation was, if Stuttgart won, the game was going to be played at 10 o'clock in the morning because tomorrow night Stuttgart was having their graduation. Mm-hmm. And Pea Ridge, if they won, then it would go as at 3 o'clock at, like normal.
1: At bottom of the sixth inning, Steve. Stuttgart, Pea Ridge tied it 2-2.
2: Wow.
3: Okay.
2: Randy, you're a magician. How'd you get that?
1: Dr. Google, he sent this to me.
2: Wow.
3: And
2: wow.
3: Then Columbia Christian, I think they won their first state tournament game already.
1: Let's see. Bottom of the fifth, Mount Ida leads Hillcrest 3-1. Nashville, bottom of the sixth, leads Robinson 4-2. Let's see if I can find some more scores for you, Steve. Harbor, Springdale Harbor, leading North Little Rock, bottom of the sixth, 6-0. Bottom of the sixth inning. I think this game is a final. Greenwood beat Searcy. I'm not sure if this score is accurate at 8-2, but I do believe Greenwood won that game and they've moved on. They've advanced on.
3: Okay, and did Columbia Christian win, or do you know, Randy?
1: I'm not seeing an update on that game at this moment. No.
3: Okay. But, you know, this situation with the tennis deal, gymnastics will be the next one that will have their backs against the wall, along with volleyball. So, I mean, it don't make sense what's going on. You say you axed the tennis program, and you're going to bring it back. Something don't make sense. And to me, I wish Kevin Trainer would help Hunter Yurecek do the responsibility of the athletic director.
1: But that's not going to happen.
2: No.
1: He's already had his rear kicked out.
2: Kevin is already at the Alumni Association.
1: Yeah, he's already been booted.
2: Still has a good relationship with Hunter, I understand, but I don't think Hunter's going to be calling him for advice.
3: Well, did Kevin work under Frank when Frank was the athletic director?
2: Yes, yes, he did. As sports information director, yes.
1: Mm-hmm. Columbia Christian 2, Armorell 1. Final score. Columbia 2, Armorell 1.
3: All right. You know who's coaching Columbia Christian, don't you?
1: No.
3: Matt Goodhart, along with, and his daddy is his assistant.
1: Pretty good staff right there.
3: That's what I'm talking about.
1: Yep, pretty good
3: stuff.
1: But
3: that's all I got, guys.
1: All right, Steve. Thank you. All right, let's check in with Mark. Mark, good afternoon. By the way, this is an abbreviated version of Drive Time Sports. We're through at 5 o'clock today for Arkansas, Kentucky. Go ahead, Mark.
4: I'll make it quick. I'm a D2 graduate from back on the East Coast. We cut our tennis team about 2 years ago. Same upheaval, same, you know, nobody consulted the people that had been, you know, in tennis for all that time. But a quick Google search says that about 25-30% of all the tennis programs have been cut in the last 3 to 4 years. So this isn't unique. There's other Division I schools that cut last year. that cut, you know, the year before. It's one of those sports, and, you know, I'm not a big tennis guy, but I don't see too many people getting on the pro circuit that went through colleges and universities in the United States. That's not where the feeder program is going into tennis. It's the clubs out there, I guess, across the country that are really getting behind kids and pushing them through. They're not going to college. And that's why there's so many foreigners that are filling up the teams in tennis. So it's a different animal than what it used to be.
2: It is. You're right. And again, we can make the arguments both ways. I really can. And I can see why Hunter made the decision in the first place. Again, maybe he needed to talk to some people privately. But he did make that decision. That's why I'm flabbergasted that he, even with money given to him, I'm flabbergasted that he changed the decision. Because you're right. Eventually, these colleges are going to have to make some decisions because nobody has a money tree growing in their backyard.
1: Who's next? Rick Schaefer. I'm Randy Rainwater. 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
11: This is the Pigskin Preacher, bringing you the word. Schrodinger's cat was a 1935 thought experiment by Erwin Schrodinger, illustrating the absurdity of quantum superposition applied to everyday objects. 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Hence, Coach Cal's Razorbacks either won the NCAA championship or they did not. 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Double B's. 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
2: 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Rick Schaefer. I'm Randy Rainwater, joined now by Neil Atkinson, my man from Bet Saracen Game Day, Arkansas, Kentucky, on the eve of the SEC, or make that the regional softball tournament for women's softball, NBA. A lot going on, Neil. A lot to keep up with at Bet Saracen.
3: Absolutely. Got the Arkansas has gotten a little bit more favored than they were yesterday. They are now minus 220 on the money line against Kentucky tonight. Minus, if you want to give up 1.5 runs, the run line, you can get them at minus 135. The over and under is at 10.5. Don't forget, we also got Central Arkansas against Lipscomb later on. Central Arkansas is favored minus 150 on the money line. And then you got SEMO versus Little Rock. And SEMO, Southeast Missouri State, is a minus 140 favorite there. And then we've got Arkansas Red Wolves versus South Alabama on the road. South Alabama is a slight favorite at minus 125. If you think Arkansas State will win, you can get them plus minus 105. And look at this PGA Championship. Right now, if I'm counting right, there are seven tied at three under, and then a whole long list of those that are tied that are just one stroke behind. So we may be in for a very interesting Sunday if this holds up for the PGA Championship.
2: Love it, love it. 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
3: 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You'll see all the promos that we've got going. And it's kind of weird, no NBA tonight because of the way the series falls, but we got two good ones tomorrow night. Don't forget you got baseball, WNBA, and the Stanley Cup playoffs. Good luck, everybody. Have a great one, and go Hawks tonight. Beat them nasty, ugly blue Wildcats.
2: 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Rick, I think I could spend the remaining time reading no more than just what we're receiving from our Buzz text line, our Middleton Heat and Air Buzz text line. Pinto says, Randy, Hunter's just trying to save

0: face because he's out the door. I do not believe he'll be our AD this fall. I don't know that that's a fact, but I know he doesn't have 100% of the board and their support, but that doesn't mean that he's still gone. This from the Middleton Heat and Air Buzz text line. Randy, the good book says don't worry about tomorrow. It has enough worries of its own. Let's cross the next. Cancel sport when we get there. Oh, okay. I won't worry about the next one then.
1: Well, where would we be? I've thought about this. Where would we be if there weren't college athletics?
2: Depressed. I would.
1: Could be. That for a while, but if you knew it wasn't coming back, then you couldn't stay depressed. So, well, but I get that. But you think about it. I don't think that's going to happen. And certainly, there have been alarmists about finances since the first professional athlete made $1 million. I get that.
0: Maybe it goes back first $100,000.
1: Maybe so, but. I don't know if it went. I don't know if there's been alarmists since then, but the $1 million one, that oh my gosh, we're overpaying these guys, and now they're making salaries that are ridiculous. The TV money is ridiculous. What if it comes to pass that people don't want to pay for streaming services anymore, or they don't watch sports? You know, because the thing is, the NFL, and I've heard this said, the NFL ought to consider, for all the money they're making, they ought to consider a way to distribute some of that to college athletics. Because without college football, there's no NFL. I wonder what they're thinking right now about, okay, hey, isn't that something? They're paying their college players and all that kind of stuff. But it hadn't affected them in the least. But what if there was some danger to football even existing? Or what if it was only the 64 programs that could make enough money to pay for this, multiply it times how many players they have? Are there enough of those players that would be good enough to make the NFL as good as it is? There's just so many things to think about here. And yet, again, I can understand the argument that tennis should continue. I can't blame Hunter Yurecek for cutting it because he's got to make his budget. And again, if Arkansas didn't win at football, it doesn't matter if tennis wins the national championship. Most people aren't going to say, hey, you know what? Let's open the checkbook. Tennis just won the national championship. They're not going to do that, are they?
0: No.
1: Or no. So it's nice. When they do win, it's wonderful. Okay, look, I worked 24 years with John McDonald. He could never understand why there wasn't more appreciation for track, and he'd always say, not because of me, but all these athletes, and he's right, there were so many great athletes. And I would share with him, I said, well, one of the issues is you don't run in Arkansas very often, and so people don't get to see your teams compete. So all they do is read, at that time, the Gazette and the Democrat, they read about how great you are, but they never see your teams. And I said, that's no reflection. I mean, your teams are amazing. And as you think about it, I could say it every day on the radio and it wouldn't be overused. He's the greatest coach in the history of college athletics. Nobody's ever going to win what John McDonald did. 42 national championships. That's impossible, but he did it. And yet, if at the height of what he was doing, you asked Arkansas fans, would you rather win a national championship in football? 100% of them would have said yes. Maybe 95. So that's a fact of life, and I hate it because you think, again, so many of those track athletes, they were Olympians. They were fantastic. And yet football and basketball at that time, baseball was overshadowed. You know, it really kind of took on when finally Arkansas was not only going to the College World Series but getting on statewide radio. I'll say again, I'll credit the buzz. I think has created a lot of statewide interest in baseball. To the point now, it's like, what do you mean it's on SEC Plus? How come we can't watch it on our own? You know, because people love baseball now. So I'm just rambling, but the point is, there are a lot of fans who, if you only had three sports and you were good at every one of them, they would be happy as can be. Am I right?
0: Yes. And here's an observation. from our Middleton Heated Air from Ron in Pine Bluff. He said, all this sports stuff sounds like politics. I thought y'all don't do politics. That's funny. LOL.
1: I don't know.
0: A sport.
1: Is it political? I don't know if this is political.
0: It is a sport.
1: Yeah.
0: I think we said this. I read that one about beating the horse. LC says, by the way, from our Middleton Heat and Air, guys, this looks like a screwed up effort by HY. Even with a good ending, at least for now, that was in parentheses, still looks like HY handled this wrong.
1: Well, again, that's easy to say, and yet we do not know the inner workings of the athletic department, and all we know is that Arkansas still operates in the black, but it's getting closer every year, and that's what they're supposed to do, to the point that the university was called upon to help out. That's never happened before, and it's all because of NIL. And so if you've got to come up with more money, there are two ways to do it. Either get more in or decrease what you're spending.
0: And the bar.
1: And I will give them credit for that, because the guy that talked about politics a minute ago, no politician ever figures out how to make government more efficient without spending less. You know, that would be a miracle, wouldn't it? And so at least...
0: Now you are getting political.
1: Okay. At least the athletic department was trying to figure out how to cut expenses. Hey, our friend Kevin Traynor, that's why he's not there anymore. Because they're trying to figure out, we can disagree or agree about that decision, but it's all about, here's how much money you have, here's how much you need. That means if you can't afford this, you can't afford this.
0: In the wisdom of Boyd, by way of our Middleton Heat and Air, there should be a vote of confidence by the people of Arkansas and Hunter Yurecek. Let the people decide. Well, that won't happen. There's not much voting that goes on.
2: That's how you turn sports into politics right there.
1: Yeah, what are you going to do, vote on every coach? Yeah, in good grief.
0: Yeah. If football, this is from the Middleton Heat and Air, football is losing and everything suffers, I guess you can blame Sam Pittman for losing tennis. LOL.
1: Can't blame Sam Pittman, because we were told that Arkansas didn't have the money to make Arkansas competitive in
0: football.
1: So how can you blame Sam Pittman?
0: When he
1: did have the money to be competitive, he had a couple pretty good teams.
0: This from our Middleton Heat and Air, they could sell 10,000 T-shirts right now, tennis T-shirts right now.
1: They could?
0: I don't know. And they need to make them available.
1: I would say
0: start marketing now.
1: If that would help them raise money, do it.
0: Yeah, do like $100 a T-shirt.
1: I don't know if they'd sell 10,000.
0: This from Randall by way of our Middleton Heat and Air. Pardon me. Gymnastics and volleyball are women's sports,
1: yep.
0: And women's sports can't be cut without cutting two additional men's sports.
1: That's probably right. And again, I don't know about volleyball, but I know that gymnastics, I don't know how much money they lose, but they do draw big crowds.
0: You're drawing about 10,000 plus. How do you... I would think that... I mean, that's not basketball attendance numbers, but you would think you could make it profitable, could you not?
1: You'd think, yeah.
0: Yeah, okay. All right, Rick Schaefer, I'm Randy Rainwater. Drive Time Sports will continue.
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0: 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Rick Schaefer, I'm Randy Rainwater. 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Welcome to Drive Time Sports.
18: Good afternoon, guys. I'm from up here in Northwest Arkansas, and to be honest with you, I've never competitively played tennis. I've never been to a game. I really have no interest in our tennis program other than it looks bad for us, especially this back and forth. That just disappoints me the most. But I would buy those T-shirts, and I have the thing to put on the front or the back or whatever. I have the logo, and then I'd like to give you the logo and then mention something about Hunter Yurecek. The logo is Arkansas Tennis, the once and future team. Much like Arthur, King Arthur, the once and future king. Okay. I guess if you have to explain it, it wasn't that funny to begin with. Sorry about that. The only thing that I wanted to mention was just that, you know, I've had hearing a lot of people, at least a vocal minority at the minimum, you know, bad mouthing Hunter and this and that. And I've been kind of a defender, and I'm like, wait and see. Well, I tell you what, this tennis thing and the black eye that it's given our programs, period, and our state has just about pushed me over the edge. I don't agree with everybody's perspective on what he's done wrong, but I definitely agree with this perspective. And I'm like, you know what? You know, at some point you quit supporting a losing coach. And at some point, you're going to, you know, the public is going to quit supporting a embarrassment of an athletic director or department. So that's all I've got to say. I still think my logo's great, but, you know, it may need to, on the back, have an explanation.
1: Well, the first and future, what was it with tennis? The first and future what?
18: Team.
1: Okay. All right. And yeah. Team instead of king. Right. Okay.
18: Yeah.
1: All right. There you go.
18: Yeah.
1: Okie doke.
0: I thought you said king too. That's where I wasn't getting it.
1: No. He said team. I heard that, but okay. I'm just thinking. Okay. That'd be okay. I think you can save your idea. I'm not sure that's going to go over great all over the state.
18: But, well, okay. But the tongue in cheek, you know, I thought it was funny because there are once. And now future teams. So we'll see.
1: That's right. Okay.
18: Y'all have a great day.
1: Thank you, too.
0: Okay. All right. Apparently our timing is a little bit off for Kit from our Middleton Heat and Air. Kit says, since there's no dugout show today, can y'all announce the starting lineup, please?
1: What do you mean there's no dugout show?
0: There is a dugout show. It starts in about 5 minutes.
1: Oh, it's 5:30, isn't it?
0: No.
2: That's first pitch.
0: First pitch is 5:30.
1: Oh, it is?
0: Yes.
1: Oh, we're off at 5 o'clock?
0: That
1: I thought
0: is
1: we were
0: correct.
1: Off at 5:30.
0: No, the game
1: starts at 5:30.
0: Game starts at 5:30. Dugout show is at 5 o'clock.
1: And that's the same tomorrow?
0: Same for tomorrow.
1: Little did I know.
0: Okay. Well, I'm glad we educated you here on the air.
1: I was... When we ended this half hour, I was going to stay on for another half hour.
0: Why do you think I've been doing all these commercials, trying to squeeze in all these commercials in just less than an hour's time?
1: Well, let's hope that after all these discussions, we have a happy night of Arkansas baseball. That would be really good, wouldn't it?
0: I'm glad you are making that.
1: Yeah, that would be really nice. Need to have some good, happy stories. That's a good thing.
0: Dr. Tripp, you need to move my microphone into the bathroom because this feedback is from our Middleton Eden Air. It says the last commercial sounded like he was in a bathroom doing a poop.
1: What? Oh, my gosh.
0: Didn't sound that bad in my ears, but I guess...
1: I can't believe you read every live fan feedback.
0: Well, I thought that was appropriate.
1: Gee,
0: told me if he, God, think I'm doing... Well, never mind.
1: Never mind is right.
0: Yeah, never
1: it's okay.
0: Mind.
1: Yep. But some things are better left unsaid.
0: Please tell Rick.
2: Live adult please, radio.
0: Please tell Rick. Yeah, you can forward that one on to Roger. He'll love that one.
1: Oh,
0: all right, from our Middleton Heat and Airbus text line, please tell Rick I met Gary Blair in Springdale last week. Told him to listen to your... No, I listened to your show. Gary said to tell Rick, the Orioles still stink.
1: No, he didn't. He wouldn't do that. But I think Gary is a Yankee fan. I think he is. Yeah. Well, I wonder if he's living back up here. I don't know. I know he really liked living here at the time, and but I don't know what he's doing.
0: Good man. All right, now we get this from the 903 from our Middleton Heat and Air. I think a lot more people would donate if HY wasn't the AD. People have lost faith in him. Don't blame them in what he said publicly. I heard today the DVH and HY relationship is not so good. I have not heard that.
1: Well, I don't know about that one either.
0: Okay. It's not a matter of whether we have tennis or not. It's the terrible management. I'm getting a lot of those as well. So, okay. Kit said, I'm sorry, annoyed you about the lineup. No, the dugout show starts in less than 3 minutes now.
1: That's right.
0: Well, maybe not quite 3 minutes.
1: And it'll be, it's at least 20 minutes into the broadcast before they give you the starting lineup, so.
0: Yeah, they're usually at the tail end of the.
1: Yeah, right, of the dugout show.
0: Dugout show.
1: Yeah, he'll talk to Dave Van Horn. He'll have that recorded interview to play first.
0: But, Kit, you did not annoy me about that. Ron says, Woo-Peek, so you go Hogs. Okay.
1: Yeah, that's good.
0: End on a good note right there.
1: That's right.
0: Yeah.
1: And there's still 19 sports. You can pull for the Hogs in all of them. Although, again, most of our listeners care about three. I mean, just think about it. Other than this, have we ever even had a call about Razorback tennis? We get very few calls on Razorback golf, if any. Track wins. They won the national championship indoors. Did we get a single call on it? I don't think so. It's all about football, basketball, and baseball.
0: Cut him. Cut him.
1: No, because softball's good, too, and they're playing at home tonight. We should
19: all
1: put that
19: right
1: out.
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23: 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Gets him at first. There's a drive by Helfrich to left field, folks. 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New sliding feet first. He makes the catch at the wall. 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
21: 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Quit tobacco. We can help. The countdown is on to Arkansas baseball. Now let's go inside the broadcast booth. Here's the voice of Arkansas baseball, Phil Elson.
3: The last weekend of the regular college baseball season brings the Arkansas Razorbacks to Lexington, Kentucky. Kentucky Proud Park, home of the Kentucky Wildcats. And while the Arkansas Razorbacks got to feel pretty confident about their spot in an NCAA regional and maybe playing for a chance to host at Foam Walker Stadium, Kentucky's going to come into this three-game series absolutely desperate, trying for a couple of wins in order to potentially secure their spot in the NCAA regional. And on this last weekend of the SEC regular season, a week before the SEC tournament, Georgia already knows they are the SEC regular season champions, but there are seven other teams within a game and a half within each other for second place. The Arkansas Razorbacks are one of them. They're six games in back of Georgia, but a game and a half in back of Texas and Texas A&M, the teams that are tied for second place. Hogs are in a tie for sixth place with Florida, Mississippi State, and a win over these next 3 days, certainly two wins over the next 3 days, is going to give the Razorbacks a chance to open up the SEC tournament next week on Wednesday instead of having to play on a Tuesday. And today they're going to be throwing a pitcher that they always feel confident that they can win a game that he starts. It's Hunter Dietz. They've been a winner in the last six games that Dietz has pitched. He is second in the SEC in strikeouts, coming in 7-2 with a .322 earned run average. But today's opponent, Kentucky, plays baseball a little bit differently than most of the teams that Dietz has pitched against. They look to get hit by pitches. When they do, they look to steal bases. So on this artificial surface, very well could see a lot of balls bunted on this green plastic and force Dietz in the Arkansas infield to make some plays. The Wildcats today are going to be throwing a right-hander, Nate Harris. That is not their usual game one starting pitcher, just like the last couple of Arkansas opponents. Well, we've seen the best pitcher not throw on the first game of the series. Nate Harris with the ball today. He comes in allowing a .572 earned run average and doesn't strike all that many batters out. Averages just about four innings per start. Hogs are 34-18. They're 15-12 in the SEC. One more win will secure another better than .500 record in the SEC, which the Hogs have done every single season since 2017. Kentucky's 30-18, and they're 12-15 in SEC play. Going to be a little bit chilly today, considering it's the end of the regular season. 63 degrees before first pitch. We're going to be into the 50s by the time this one is all said and done. And we have you here on the Built Ford Tough Dugout Show, being presented by the Arkansas Ford dealers and the Ford F-150. 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
1: Dave, this is usually a really great part of the season for your team. You know, you usually feel confident about making the postseason by now. It's on the road. You're not sure how long you're going to be on the road. SEC tournament's coming up, and then get ready for the postseason. So first, try to win some games here in Kentucky.
2: Yeah, up here, you know, just playing a team that's kind of in desperate mode. You know, fortunately, we're a few games ahead of them. But, you know, they know that they for sure probably got to beat us a couple of times to maybe ensure they're going to get in. Still probably be, you know, to be determined. But I tell you, it's always a battle up here. You know, we're playing on a it's a good size field, and it's all turf. It's very fast. Same turf from a couple years back, so it's weathered a little bit. It's firmed up, and just working out on it last night. Balls get on you quick now if you hit them hard on the ground. And so we spent a little extra time working out last night, just trying to get used to everything.
1: Would you say that the turf just kind of fits exactly to the style of play Kentucky likes?
2: Oh yeah, and then, you know, if you've got this, you've got to recruit to it a little bit. You've got to have infielders that can move their feet and cover some ground, because over 30 plus home games, it'll get you, and it'll get you a lot. You know, maybe in a game here, game there, for teams that come in, it might not get them, but over a season, you know, balls are going to get by on this quicker than they would on grass, and it'll cost you some games. So, you know, they recruit to this, and, you know, but we've got guys that can play on this. We've got quick athletic kids, and, you know, we should be fine.
1: One thing I wondered and noticed yesterday about just the area in front of home plate, when Kojo got out there, he's sort of stomping on it a little. He says it's really, really hard. I guess does that lead to more high chop hits that can get over an infielder's head?
2: Oh, yeah. Yeah, it can. It gets hard like that. You know, it can get really jumpy and quick. Makes, you know, the first hop off the bat just take off. And, you know, they put a little mat out there the first maybe 7, 8, 10 feet. You know, it's kind of funny when you have a turf and you have a little mat just to try to protect it a little bit. Probably saves it a year on maybe replacing it. But, yeah, we went all over this turf and looked at it and tried to figure out what we were dealing with.
1: We'll talk more with Coach Van Horn about the series opener with Kentucky right after this quick break.
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1: Dave, one thing yesterday, and I think today too, two lists came out, semifinalist lists for Dick Hauser Award and for Golden Spikes, and your battery for today are right there on it with Hunter Dietz and with Ryder Helfrich.
2: Yeah, we found that out, you know, a couple of days ago. And excited for those guys. Talked to the team about it last night. And, you know, what is that, down to the final 20 or so? And, you know, it's a big honor just to people vote on that, to see us play, see them play, and to get on that list. It's special.
1: Your team has won the last six games that Hunter's pitched. When I think about those two together and maybe where they might be slotted in the upcoming draft, this is the best battery in the country, isn't it?
2: It could be, yeah. You know, there's some really good ones out there, and but as far as, you know, the quality of our catcher, and obviously with Dietz just being one of the top pitchers in the country, you know, it might be the top. It's you know, we've won those games, but a few of those games we had to score late to win. But he keeps us in the game. He gives us an opportunity.
1: He's so difficult to make contact. I guess with the way that Kentucky plays, are they going to test his fielding ability today by dropping it down?
2: I'm sure there will be some. You know, the right handers maybe push bunting, and then you know, some drags, whatever. But you know, we'll be ready for it, and that's what they do. They get a runner on third and less than two outs. They're gonna bunt a lot, just trying to get him in with a safety bunt, and you know, we'll cheat up a little bit, do the best we can with it.
1: Also, one thing about Helfrich, he leads the SEC in walks, Coach, and he's already had 51 walks, which is the most for any player that you've coached at Arkansas already.
2: Yeah, it's pretty amazing. They pitch around him a little bit. He fouls balls off. He takes some pitches. You know, when he was in a little slump, say over a month ago, you know, he was swinging at bad pitches, and there was probably 10 more walks in there for him. You know, but he was chasing, and then Kate's got it back together, and he just keeps hovering right around 290 to 310, and you know, now he's down to like 294, 296. We're hoping that when we leave here this weekend, he's up above 300.
1: Good luck going after game one, Coach.
2: Okay, thank you.
1: Stay with us. Starting lineups for the Wildcats and Hogs after this.
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16: A 5:32 first pitch here at Kentucky Proud Park with Arkansas and Kentucky. Going to be the first game in the SEC that gets underway. Ole Miss and Alabama, certainly one that features teams that the Hogs are close to in the standings. Right now a game in back of Alabama, a game ahead of Ole Miss, Mississippi State and A&M. Hogs are tied with Mississippi State, game and a half in back of A&M. South Carolina at Vanderbilt, bottom of the league. Florida at LSU. Florida's tied with the Hogs at 15-12, but the Gators would have the tiebreaker. Tennessee and Oklahoma, two teams in back of the Razorbacks, but tied with identical 13-14 records. That's two games in back of Arkansas. Mizzou at Texas and Georgia at Auburn. Isn't it a little ironic? Georgia is the SEC regular season champion. Auburn has the best RPI in the SEC, although the Tigers are five games in back of Georgia in the standings. We'll update you on those games as we get some updates. Time for a look at the starting lineups for the Razorbacks and the Wildcats, brought to you by Daspit Law Firm, proud to be the official injury lawyers of the Razorbacks. Take a look at the Razorback lineup put out by Dave Van Horn this afternoon. Damian Ruiz will bat leadoff and play left field. He's reached base in 17 straight games. Mentioned Ryder Helfrich already, most walks as a Razorback with Dave Van Horn as the head coach, 51 of them. He will bat second and do the catching. Batting third, shortstop Camden Kozel took over the team lead with two home runs last weekend, 16 home runs for the year for Kozel. Cujillo Aloy is batting cleanup. He will DH with Nolan Souza batting fifth at second base and Mike Anew batting sixth playing center field. Zach Stewart will bat seventh. He'll play right field. TJ Pompey bats eighth and plays third base. Carter Rutenbar bats ninth and plays first base. There is one roster note for Arkansas that Reese Robinette has been activated and will be available to play this weekend, but he is not starting the game. Now for the Wildcats, Nick Mingione is the head coach in his 10th year. The lineup for the Wildcats, Jace Tarnish batting leadoff in center field, 27 stolen bases, .356 batting average. Tyler Bell, the shortstop, batting second. Kentucky second baseman Luke Lawrence has a base hit and an RBI in six straight. He'll bat third. Ethan Hindle is the only Wildcat with double-digit homers. He's hit 10 of them. He's their cleanup batter, and he is the DH. Braxton Van Cleve will bat fifth and play right field. Will Marcy will bat sixth and play left field. Hudson Brown is the first baseman. He bats seventh. They have a freshman catcher, Owen Jenkins, batting eighth. And Caden Cloud bats ninth and plays third base. There were three freshmen in Kentucky's starting lineup, Van Cleve, Jenkins, and Cloud. The starting pitcher for the Wildcats is a sophomore, Nate Harris, right-hander from Yorkville, Illinois. He's made 10 starts, win four, lost twice, .248 batting average allowed. He's completed 39 and a third innings. ERA's 5.72. It's over 6.60 for his ERA in the SEC, and the league is batting .272 against him. Hogs throw Hunter Dietz left-hand pitcher from Florida, making start number 14. He's won 7, lost twice, .221 average allowed, 72 and two-thirds innings. Dietz holds a .322 ERA. He is second in the league, striking out 108 batters. His numbers in the SEC, 5-1, .335 earned run average. Those are the starting lineups for the Razorbacks and the Kentucky Wildcats. Now stay back with us. We'll have keys to the game from pitching coach Matt Hobbs in a moment, and we'll get you set for first pitch on the Razorback Sports Network from Learfield.
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0: He struck him out swinging. Base from the cut of the grass. Gets him at first. There's a drive by Helfrich to left field, folks. He got a two-run homer. New sliding feet first. He makes the catch at the wall. Looking up. Out of here. Throw by Helfrich. The tag by Kojal. This one belongs to the Razorbacks.
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2: Here it comes. 3-2. Back inside Kentucky Proud Park, Arkansas and the Wildcats getting set for action here on what is a picture-perfect Thursday for baseball, but the crowd must be a little bit late arriving. Hogs coming in with a 34-18 record. They are three games ahead of Kentucky in the standings at 15-12, locked in a tie for sixth place with Florida and Mississippi State. Wildcats entering 30-18 with a 12-15 SEC record. 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Sonic has been a proud sponsor of Razorback Athletics for over 25 years. 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I asked Arkansas pitching coach Matt Hobbs on keys for his pitching staff against this Wildcats lineup.
3: Anytime you're dealing with a team like this that does push the tempo the way that they do, Hunter and all the other pitchers are just going to have to be aware that that is part of their game and be able to neutralize it by either being quick to the plate, mixing their looks, varying their holds, but also being able to look for extra outs on the bases when they give them to us. So I think it starts right there, and then obviously the bare minimum you got to do to beat any team is be over the plate with your stuff, mix and be variable, attack the strike zone, and really just get himself set up for this week and then obviously the season beyond. So we're looking for a good start out of Hunter tonight. We're going to need one.
2: We are just about set for action. The field has been lined. Well, the field's always lined because it's not made of anything but plastic and rubber. And we'll have first pitch for Arkansas and Kentucky coming up next on the Razorback Sports Network from Learfield.
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0: They'll be playing on Tuesday very well. So who knows? Maybe they're going to be flying out on Saturday. Damian Ruiz steps into the box. Shadows at the plate. Bright sunlight on the pitcher's mound. It's 6:32 at first pitch, which is thrown inside for ball one by Nate Harris. The shadows approach the pitcher's mound from behind the plate here. We get the sun setting almost directly behind the third base line. Here's the 1-0. Ruiz, it's a high pop short center field. Jace Tarnish will have a routine play for this. And puts out Ruiz to start the series easily with Ryder Helfrich next. All artificial surface. The only dirt is the pitcher's mound. No dirt on the warning tracks, the baselines, brown baselines, green plastic for the rest of the turf. And 400 straightaway center, 320 down the right field line, 335 to the corner in left field. The ball was flying here yesterday during the Razorback workout. Ryder Helfrich takes a fastball high and inside from Harris. Called by Eric Gauthier, our plate umpire today. Helfrich and then Kojal after Ruiz. Facing Nate Harris. Big right-hander. Here's his 1-0. Pitches a high strike. Called on Helfrich at 89 miles an hour. You're not going to really see too many fire-breathing fastballs from Nate Harris. Sits 91 up to 94. Pitch on Helfrich jammed him. Slow roller shortstop charged by Bell. He'll whip it to first in time for the putout. Two quick outs with Ruiz and Helfrich going down in front of Camden Kojal. Just two of Arkansas's best hitters. Kojal, of course, one of the best hitters, took over the team lead in home runs with two against Oklahoma. Hit his 15th and 16th. Kentucky doesn't allow too many home runs. They don't hit a lot of them either. They've hit 49. They've allowed 46. Kojal's been hitting virtually almost nothing but home runs of late. First pitch is a slow breaking ball that caught the corner for a strike. Be a couple of different breaking balls that are thrown here by Harris. One, a slider, which he just threw, a cutter. Sliders in the low 80s. Also a straight changeup. He'll mix it up. One strike pitch on the way, and Kojal takes outside. Fastball, TrackMan says 95, so the Hawks scouting report says 94 is about as hard as they've seen him throw. Harris has allowed three home runs, 248 average, walked 20, struck out 36. Kojal a swing and a miss. Adam out ahead. Strike two. They'll leave third base uncovered. Caden Cloud jogs across the green plastic to set up as a third infielder on the right of Kojal. The catcher Jenkins will set up a little bit outside. And the pitch is swung on and missed. Kojal goes down on strikes. And Arkansas goes down in order against Nate Harris. Routine flyout, routine ground ball, four-pitch strikeout. Very quick. Make sure sometime soon you get over to the legendary Catfish Hole restaurant locations, Alma and Fayetteville. The Catfish Hole serves the highest quality farm-raised catfish, hand-breaded chicken tenders, and the very best hush puppies anywhere. They're now serving beer and wine at the Catfish Hole in Fayetteville. And here is Hunter Dietz about to take the mound for the bottom of the first after this from Summit Utilities.
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0: Well, that was an awfully quick first inning pitched by Nate Harris. Right-hander threw only nine pitches to get three outs. It's one of the things that Arkansas, and I think it's not just against Kentucky, it's against most teams, that they need to get that starting pitcher out as

quickly as they can. It says get into that bullpen and the start on the Razorback Kentucky scouting report today. And again, you got a pitcher in Nate Harris who was dealing with an injury and hadn't appeared in a game from April the 11th until last Sunday, and he didn't make it out of the first inning against Florida, giving up three runs out of five batters faced. And less than a week later, and he sets him down in order quickly. And Harris had pitched against Auburn on April the 11th in a 5-4 win. He was pulled after four innings and went about a month between starts. Meanwhile, here is Hunter Dietz, ready to go for his last start of the regular season. Dietz gave the Hogs seven good innings against Oklahoma last week, struck out seven, gave up two runs, seven hits. So a game where the coaches said afterward didn't have his best stuff. First pitch, Chase Tarnish hits a hard chop right at shortstop. Two long bounces for Camden Kojal. He'll whip it to first base in time. And a one pitch out on Tarnish. You want to keep anybody off the bases. That's a pretty simple thing. But certainly the leadoff batter for this Kentucky team in Tarnish, who has stolen 27 bases, that would be top of the list. Keep him off base when he leads off an inning. Tyler Bell is the number two batter in shortstop, sophomore. He'd been dealing with a couple of injuries of late. Right-hand batter, first pitch swung on. Ground ball, deep shortstop, off the glove of Kojal. It'll go into left field for a base hit. Two pitches, two swings, two ground balls to short, one for a hit, one for an out. Well, Dietz does have the reputation of being a strike thrower. Still, he's walked seven batters in the last two starts. That covers 13 innings. But he's been all around the strike zone with the first two pitches. And it's been a couple of hard-hit ground balls. Luke Lawrence is their second baseman. He's a left-handed batter, and Bell's out to his lead. Here's the pitch. Check swing on a breaking ball, strike on the appeal to third base umpire C.J. Burdett. 0-1 on Lawrence, who certainly was looking to go after the first pitch. Bell's out to a big lead. 10 steals, 12 tries. Dietz gives him a look. Here's the 0-1. Pitch is swung on and missed. Low slider, strike two on Lawrence. See as far as it goes for Dietz. Four stolen base attempts. One man's been caught. Still a huge lead for Bell. The pitch fouled straight back by Lawrence. A 341 hitter. Lawrence hits a team best 350 in the SEC. Kentucky's a contact team. They'll put it in play. 49 home runs. A lot of singles. Dietz ready with an 0-2 pitch on the way to Lawrence. Check swing on the slider, and this time he didn't go. Another appeal, this time turned down by Burdett at third base. You figure a lot of outs for Dietz have come on strikes. 108 of them in almost 73 innings. Here's a throw to first. Walking ahead of it is Bell, no slide. Strikeouts may not be the way that Dietz gets most of his outs today. He's ahead on Lawrence, 1-2. Lefty is set and pitches. Slider fouled back, left it up. Lawrence had a couple of good swings in the last two pitches. One on, one out. Kentucky batting bottom of the first. Hogs went down quickly on nine pitches. Lawrence is one of three seniors in their lineup. Bigger lead for Bell. Pitch on the way. Fastball's a little bit low. Nope. Strike three called. Eric Gauthier is the plate umpire, and we're going to have to wait for his decisions today. There's a good fastball. 96. Ran to the bottom of the strike zone. Looked like it was over, but the delayed reaction by Eric Gauthier threw, I think, everybody off. Ethan Hindle is the next batter. He's their DH. See if Bell still looks like he's got designs on second base. He's taken a big lead but hasn't bluffed yet. Hindle bats right-handed. They're only double-digit home run total, 10 of them. Dietz throws to first, and Bell's back. Hindle would usually be an infielder on the left side.
He is DHing today, dealt with a knee injury, kept him off the field Sunday. It was his first missed game of the year. Dietz again throws to first, and Bell slides back this time. Hindle is their power guy, not just in terms of home runs, but he has 29 extra base hits. By far, that's most on this team. Here's the pitch. Swing and a foul. Straight back on a fastball. Pretty good location there from Dietz. Low inside corner on Hindle, who straps his batting gloves on tightly, checking Nick Mingione. Well, it's not Mingione. That's one of the assistant coaches there. Chase Sloan, who's on the top step with a notebook. Dietz ready with an 0-1 pitch on the way, and Hindle takes a little bit high. 1-1 on the Kentucky designated hitter. Hindle is out of Delafield, Wisconsin, his third year with their program. This is the 49th Kentucky game and the 48th that he's played. Bell gets another throw at first base. And you look at Arkansas, nobody's played every game. Kojal and Helfrich have played all but one of 52. 1-1 pitch comes in for strike two. There's a cutter on the inside corner on Hindle to get ahead. Kentucky's only played 48 games to the Razorbacks 52. They canceled their Tuesday midweek game against Northern Kentucky. There was no rain anywhere near here. 1-2. Curve low. A good take by Hindle. Two balls, two strikes. Wildcats sent out a release announcing the cancellation of the Tuesday game, talking about, well, they had to play late in the night Saturday, early in the morning Sunday in Florida, then fly back. They're a little banged up. They just didn't want to play. 2-2 pitch. Popped up foul. Slices over the first base seats. Way out of play. And at least give Kentucky a little bit of credit for some honesty in that press release. They didn't say it had anything to do with RPI, which of course it does. 2-2 pitch comes in high. A little trouble locating the cutter down on Hindle. The count runs full, giving Bell a head start. Hogs keep Rutenbar on the bag to keep Bell a little bit close. Stretch and pitch. Hindle swings and drives it way back to left field. And that lands in the Kentucky bullpen. The Wildcats take the lead in the first. Hindle's 11th.

0: He's had trouble with his breaking balls in that at bat. A couple he tried to bury down, and he just couldn't bring it down. Another slider had the plate. Hindle was all over it. The home run is the number one enemy for the Arkansas pitching staff this year. That's the 77th they've allowed, which is the most in the league. Ninth allowed by Dietz. And Braxton Van Cleve is the next batter. Dietz throws a strike to him on the outside. Van Cleve's a left-handed batter, and he's been hitting for power of late. Five homers on the year. They've all come in the last 2 weeks. One-out single, two-out home run. Swing and a miss by Van Cleve on a pitch outside. The count 0-2. That's 18 home runs hit by opponents in the last seven games, counting this one by Hindle. Dietz with an 0-2. Outside fastball. Just think about nine home runs hit by Oklahoma Saturday and Sunday. 1-2. Breaking ball is in for strike three, and Van Cleve is the last out of the first inning. Dietz catches two more batters looking. You know, that's one of the things for Hunter this year. He's going to finish as the nation's leader in strikeouts looking. That'll give him 40 on the year. But he also gave up two runs and two hits and a home run. And at the end of an inning, Kentucky leads 2-0 on the Razorback Sports Network from Learfield.
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0: Nothing Kentucky, top of the second inning. 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Gotta do something about the home runs from opponents. Gotta do something about them. That could very well be the undoing of a team that hits a lot of home runs, but is allowing a lot of home runs. The home run by Ethan Hindle is the 38th home run hit between the Hogs and their opponents in the last seven games. 20 of them by the Razorbacks, 18 of them by the opponents. Cujillo Aloy looks at ball one to start the second inning. Will be the 4-5-6 batters, Aloy, Souza, and New against Nate Harris, who threw a 9-pitch first inning and then gets a 2-run lead to work with. Here's the 1-0 to Aloy. Cujillo takes a strike on the inside, and he smacks the barrel of the bat on his instep of his shoe. 1-1. Aloy's been hot the last couple of weeks. 1-1 pitch. Hit in the air, deep down the right field line, but slices foul. White's got the distance, but foul by about 20 feet, and now Harris ahead 1-2. Straighten that out, it would have been a Cujillo's fifth home run of the last 28 at-bats. He's hit four of his nine home runs in the last 27 at-bats, including one on Sunday against Oklahoma, one of his two hits for the weekend. 1-2, here's the pitch. Strike three, swinging on a slow breaking ball. Harris had both Kojal and Aloy in between speeds for the two strikeouts, one that ended the first inning with Kojal. The other starts the second inning with Aloy. That was another aspect of the Arkansas scouting report that said, you know, don't get caught between. That's one way, because this is not a flame-throwing staff. but they will change speeds, and it's been effective for the first four hitters. Nolan Souza takes a fastball right there for a strike. 2-0 Kentucky, top two. Souza's hitting seven of the last 10 games, 10 hits over the stretch, 278 for the year. 0-1 pitch, swing and a miss, change up low, strike two. There's a chance to retire the first five. Souza swings and misses. Three-pitch strikeout. Slider took care of him. Right now, the Hogs having no luck recognizing either the cutter or the slider. He's got a couple of different breaking balls. This was a cutter, if I called it a slider. This was at 86. Slider's more about 83. Harris keeping it low. And he has struck out three in a row using that same pitch. Micah New batting, two outs, no one on base. Righty-righty match. First pitch fouled away. Yeah, this is caught in between speeds the first time through the batting order. It's giving Harris a chance to establish himself. And he's established that slider and the cutter. Here's an 0-1 to New. Bends him back, 1-1. Four hits last weekend, three extras for New, including his seventh and eighth home runs. Hit his 10th double against Oklahoma, drove in five. 1-1 pitch from Harris, low. That's a pitch he's been getting swings and misses. Slider that New seemed to see well. Should New reach, Stewart's next. Two balls, one strike. Here's the pitch. It's fouled at the plate, a little dribbler that will go to the Kentucky on deck circle. Kentucky on the third base side of the dugout here, and they always have a lot of life in that dugout. They're involved in all the cheers. They're involved in all the chants. 2-2 pitch to New comes high, ball three. First three-ball count on Harris. Walked 20, struck out 36. Those are the numbers coming into the game. 3-2 pitch. High ball four. Hogs get their first base runner with two outs. And it's New who can steal you a base. Harris is pretty quick to the plate, though, so he wouldn't be all that easy to steal against. 1-2, 1-3-5 to the plate. New's got the kind of speed, though, that he could get it. And the catcher, Jenkins, who is a freshman, has committed five errors this year. Here's Stewart, righty-lefty matchup. Pitcher bright sunshine, Stewart in the shadows, and a throw to first with New diving back ahead. You can get the shadow effect for the runner at first base. New leads off of first base. First base in the shadows. Two steps off, he's in sunlight. And another throw towards New. He'll slide ahead. First base umpire David Savage lording over first base. Hudson Polk whispers something to New. He leads off there with Brown in front of him. The pitch to Stewart is a low cutter. Two out at bat for the Razorback right fielder. Stewart hit the longest ball of yesterday's workout. Went about three quarters up the way up the video board in right center. Ball carried yesterday. It looks like it may be carrying again today. Here's the 1-0. Another breaking ball, and Stewart sees it well twice. Ball two. And Harris just took a step behind the mound after Stewart spit at these two sliders, took a deep breath. That's been his best pitch so far. New draws a third throw and is safe. 254 average for Stewart. He hit a two-run double that gave Arkansas the win against Oklahoma Saturday. Here's the pitch. Fastball high and inside. Now 3-0 on Stewart. T.J. Pompey's on deck. The construction of the lineups today, much different. Kentucky has low averages, bottom of the order. Here's the pitch. And a strike taken by Stewart on the outside. That's okay to take that strike. Not where you want to swing. Hogs have plenty of power in the bottom of the order here with Stewart and Pompey combining for 22. Doesn't look like News thinking about running. 3-1 count. Harris is set. another pick throw. They're pretty mindful of New. Would feel like a surprise if they sent him here on a 3-1 count. Kentucky leaves third base uncovered. Caden Cloud goes to play shortstop. Bell plays right behind second base. Harris throws 3-1. News on the move. Swing and a chopper first base. Brown plays it cleanly. And he steps on first base to end the inning. Hard hit ball by Stewart, but right at Brown. No runs, no hits. One left by the Hogs in the top of the second. And it's still 2-0 Kentucky. Bottom of the second next. First this from Sarazen Resort.
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0: Nothing Kentucky, bottom of the second inning, brought to you in part today by Ballpark Brand, the official hot dog of the Razorbacks. If you're at Ballwalker, if you're watching from home, you can't ever beat the taste of Ballpark Beef hot dogs. They're made with 100% beef. Ballpark hot dogs, grab one and enjoy the game. Will Marcy leads off the second inning for Kentucky. The number six batter swings and misses at a first pitch fastball, which just continues the theme from the first inning. Aggressive swings early in the count by Kentucky. Marcy is the fifth of their six batters to swing at the first pitch. And swings at the second pitch and fouls it away. Nothing in two. The only batter that didn't swing at the first pitch was Van Cleave, last hitter of the first inning, but he swung at the second pitch. They are not up here to take today. Deets from the wind, 0-2 on Marcy, hit in the air, left center field, hit well, and Ruiz has a bead. He'll make the catch just in front of the warning track over the shoulder, nudge himself into the D in the World Wildcats in the black outfield wall here at Kentucky Proud Park. Another ball hit well. They are really hitting the ball hard off of Hunter the first time through. Even the one out on a batted ball in the first inning was hit over 100 miles an hour. He struck out the other two batters for outs. Hudson Brown batting left-handed. Dietz throws outside, ball one. Brown's in his sixth game back from an illness. He'd missed 11 games. 3 for 13, but two home runs and a double during his five-game back. Oh, one ball pitch is low again, ball two. 2-0 on Hudson Brown. Left-handed batter Brown is out of Olive Branch, Mississippi. Hits 336. Four home runs, and they've all come in SEC play. Hunter's 2-0 pitch is a fastball over at 96, strike one. And just a bit of a surprise to see a batter take the first three pitches, or heck, even just take the first one. He's taking his time between pitches. Deals 2-1. Line shot. Got past Rutenbar to the right field corner. Brown not moving all that well on his way to second base as Stewart picks it up in the corner and flips it in. It's a one-out double for Hudson Brown. In It may be a makeable play for Rutenbar, but the ball was smoked. Another ball that was hit over 100 miles an hour, 111 miles an hour off Brown's bat for his 12th double. This Kentucky team is barreling the ball up against Dietz. Nothing that's been hit has been hit softly. Two runs in the first inning on a sharp single and a home run. And now a double, their third hit. Now Jenkins batting, big right-hand freshman, a swing and a miss. Pitch was in the brown plastic and Helfrich blocked it. Jenkins is hitting six straight, 246 though for the year, 305 on base, one home run. Dietz comes set, checks second, throws a one, fastball, inside corner, strike two. Jenkins is one of the three freshmen in the lineup. 0-2, swing and a miss in the dirt. Helfrich blocks it, steps in front of the plate, throws to Rutenbar to get the strikeout of Jenkins completed. Brown holds at second base. Third strikeout for Dietz, which just continues this, I don't know if pattern is the right word, but anything put into play is hit hard, but still Dietz is tough to make contact. Caden Cloud is the last freshman in their lineup. He's from Nixon, Missouri. 222 average, 333 on base. And Cloud has hit four home runs, which three of them coming in the last 2 weeks. Dietz from the set, lefty-righty matchup. Cloud takes a cutter for a strike. So that's one time through the batting order, six first-pitch swings. And mostly Dietz hasn't gone any farther than about three pitches on most hitters. Here's the 0-1. Cloud swings and misses. Dietz took something off the slider to get ahead 0-2. Two runs in the first for Kentucky and a one-out double in the second, but Dietz is a strike away from getting out of this inning and leaving Brown at second. From the stretch, check of the runner, kick and pitch, and he struck him out looking. Cloud took a cutter on the outside corner. Dietz leaves Brown at second base and pitches a scoreless second inning. Four strikeouts for Dietz, but also a 2-0 Kentucky lead going into the third on the Razorback Sports Network from Learfield.
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0: Wildcats 2, Hogs nothing, top of the third. 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See if there's any other game should be starting by now. Ole Miss has just jumped out to a 1-0 lead at Alabama in the top of the first. Mississippi State is batting at A&M in the first inning. Same with Carolina at Vandy. About 30 minutes, it's Florida, LSU, Tennessee, Oklahoma, Mizzou, and Texas. About an hour, Georgia and Auburn. T.J. Pompey leads off the third. Ball one thrown low by Nate Harris. Hogs are looking for their first hit against Harris. Been one hard hit ball, three strikeouts, one walk. Here's the pitch to Pompey. Swing and a miss. Just enough dive on the cutter to get under Pompey's bat. Rutenbar on deck, then Damian Ruiz. Here's a 1-1 to TJ. Slider outside, ball two. Pompey hitting 279, 356 on base. Three homers last weekend gives him 14 for the year and 34 knocked in. 2-1 pitch. Swing, chopped, foul. Strike two. And to ask TJ about a little bit of a both feet moving as the pitch is coming in. Something that looks like he's added to his stance in the last couple of weeks. 2-2 pitch is thrown outside by Harris, running a full count. Harris toes the rubber right at the edge of the shadows and throws 3-2 to Pompey and walks him with a slider outside. Leadoff base runner in front of Carter Rutenbar. There's another instance of T.J. Pompey just being a different hitter than he was even a month ago. There were a couple of sliders there that had been swing and miss pitches on T.J. back in February and March and a good chunk of April, but they're not any longer. He has only struck out five times in the last nine games. Carter Rutenbar follows. One on, nobody out. Hogs down 2-0, third inning. They'll keep Pompey close at first. Here's the pitch. Outside on Rutenbar. It's already a pitcher up in the Kentucky bullpen. Remember, Harris went a couple of weeks between starts. More like a month between starts, and they're going to get a visit from the pitching coach. They see something going on here with him. The right-hander warming up is Tommy Skelding. The way that Harris started the game, you wouldn't think they'd have somebody up in the pen. And they very well may have him on some kind of a pitch count. He only threw 18 on Sunday. It's only 4 days later. Not like he's been overworked. And Rozelle, the pitching coach, back into the dugout with Rutenbar waiting on a 1-0 pitch. Pompey at first base. Rutenbar then Ruiz. 2-0 Kentucky, top of the third. Harris checks the runner and throws to first with Pompey sliding back. 13 steals, 14 tries for Pompey. Get the leadoff man on base. You think you might try something? Harris stretches and pitches to Rutenbar and throws a high strike one at 91. .307 average for Rutenbar, but it's down to .262 in SEC games. A few more swings and misses, a few more strikeouts over the last couple of weeks. Pompey leads at first, hands on knees. There he runs. Rutenbar takes a ball inside, throw to second base, bounces. Too late. Pompey able to keep his left foot on the base with a head first slide. Stolen base number 14 for T.J. Pompey. He's one steal and one home run away from a pretty rare feat at Arkansas, which would be 15 homers, 15 steals. Hasn't happened since Benny did it. Here's the 2-1 pitch. Rutenbar hits a high fly center field, and Tarnish will have a play. Goes back, now comes in and makes the catch. He misread it off the bat. That'll keep Pompey at second base. Yeah, there's no wind really to affect the fly to the ball, but I think it might be a little difficult to see out in center field in night games that start at 6:30 here in Lexington. Tarnish has been blocking the sun with his glove pretty much for the first 2.5 innings. And he did not see that fly ball at all. Here's Ruiz looking to drive in the Hogs' first run, down 2-0, third inning. Pompey leads at second. Ruiz sees a pitch in the plastic. Nice block by Jenkins. Maybe it was a nice block. Maybe it was a lucky block by Jenkins. Looked like he tried to backhand it with his glove, and he missed the pitch, but it hit his chest protector. So nice and lucky all at the same time, huh? Harris has only thrown two wild pitches this year. And that was pretty close to a third. 1-0 on Ruiz. He flied out on the first. Here's the pitch. Bounced foul by Damian. You're the Kentucky players celebrating a nice play by one of their players in the dugout. It's a little little bit like romper room in the third base dugout sometimes here. And a 1-1 on Ruiz. Chopped behind third. It's a foul ball called by C.J. Burdett. Close one. Bobby Werner is getting a look at it. Signals out the count to second base where Pompey will take his lead in bright sunshine. Ruiz has reached in 17 straight games. 1-2. Stretch by Harris and the pitch. He came inside and hit something. It hit the knob of the bat, rolls to first base, picked up by Brown, and he gets him out. Pompey advances to third base. The ball hit something. It hit the knob of the bat on a check swing, and it was a fair ball. Well, Ruiz grounds out, three unassisted. It's a little bit of an oopsie play. We've seen him get hit by pitches on the wrist a few times. He knew that it hit the bat and stayed fair. It's a lucky break for Kentucky. They will throw inside. It goes along with them. Their batters getting hit by a lot of pitches. They hit a lot of batters with pitches. Here's Helfrich, man at third, two outs, and the pitch is a slider strike. Hogs looking for a clutch hit from Helfrich, named as one of the semifinalists for the Golden Spikes and the Dick Houser trophies earlier today. 45 RBIs for the year, team high, 24 in the SEC. 0-1 pitch, high and missed by the catcher Jenkins. Here comes Pompey. Pompey got a late break, the throw home. He slides in safely. And the Hogs get on the board in the second inning on a drop pitch by the catcher Jenkins. Yeah, it wasn't a good pitch. It was a high fastball that Jenkins had to come up out of the crouch, and he came up out of the crouch too late. That's a gift for the Hogs. 1-1 the count on Helfrich with a 2-1 score now, and the pitch is hit on the ground. One hop third base. Cloud nearly overran it. Tough off balance throw is in time with a nice play by Brown, the first baseman, to beat Helfrich for a 5-3 inning-ending putout. The Hogs just scored a third-inning run without a base hit. And they'll trail 2-1 going into the last of the third here in Lexington. First this from Visit Hot Springs.
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0: 2-1 our score. Kentucky on a two-run homer by Ethan Hindle in the second inning. And then the Razorbacks score a run in the third. T.J. Pompey gets a trip around the bases. A walk, a stolen base, a ground out, and a wild pitch brings him in. Hey, the 12th game of the SEC football tradition, the Battle Line rivalry with your Razorbacks and the Mizzou Tigers is complete. The tradition is presented by Shelter Insurance, growing in the coming months and years as we continue to heat up the border with this rivalry. Hunter Dietz back on the mound for the bottom of the third inning. Top of the batting order, Tarnish, Bell, and Lawrence. They were all aggressive the first time around. The pitch to Jace Tarnish comes high, ball one. Well, he's now taking a pitch for the first time today. Ground out to shortstop to start the first. Bell had singled on the first pitch and scored on the Hindle home run. Here's the 1-0 pitch. Tarnish takes a cutter for a strike. Jace Tarnish, T-H-A-R-N-I-S-H, played the last 3 years at St. Bonaventure. He's from right outside Philadelphia. Dietz throws 1-1. Fastball bounced on home plate, 2-1. This is the batter you got to keep off base, especially when he's leading off an inning. He'll turn a single or a walk into a double. Hunter winds with a 2-1. Caught his spot, low inside corner at 94. Tarnish makes a motion to his dugout. Almost like flicked his right hand out there. Who knows what that sign's about? 2-2, Dietz throws inside with a slider that Tarnish trying to get his left knee in towards. They will try to get hit by pitches. They're not going to get out of the way. Tarnish might be upset he didn't get hit by that pitch. So Dietz runs a full count. Here he comes. High chop third base, Pompey up a glove, and the throw dug out of the dirt. Rutenbar, nice job. 5-3 put out of Tarnish. Kept him off base twice. Here's Tyler Bell. Sophomore out of Frankfort, Illinois. Frankfort, of course, is the state capital here in Kentucky, but that's Frankfort with a U. He's from Frankfort with an O in Illinois. Right-hand batter. And Dietz winds up. Fastball's a high strike one on Bell. Two to one Wildcats. Dietz throws a one to Bell. Big swing and a miss. Way out in front slider. Haven't really seen that Hunter Dietz curveball yet. That sometimes is the pitch that separates him from a lot of the others. Here's an 0-2 to Bell. There's the curve, and it's outside. Pretty good pitch. One ball, two strikes on Tyler Bell. Dietz rears back. Slider hit foul sharply into the third base seats. Well, those seats are netted. And they're not even really seats. Got real grandstand seats. About one section past the dugout. And then it's concrete platforms. Better bring your own chair on those concrete platforms. They will not give at all, no padding. 1-2, the pitch to Bell is low, fastball. Nope, strike three called again. Eric O'Shea just likes to pump fake everybody. That's a call that's going to be challenged next week. Bell takes strike three. That's five strikeouts for Dietz. He's caught four of those batters looking. I'm not sure if that was a strike or not, but next week, there's a good bet Bell would have tapped his head and we would have seen the whole rigmarole of the animation of the strike zone out there on the video board of the Hoover Met. Luke Lawrence, the batter. And Dietz fires a fastball, strike one. Lawrence caught looking in the first. Meanwhile, I've got no idea what Eric O'Shea is going to call a strike or not. He's taking a second to think about it. 2-1 Kentucky. Dietz throws and Lawrence tries to bunt, but it's foul. First bunt attempt. Maybe a bit of a surprise. First bunt attempt came on the 12th batter. Lawrence saw a little opening. They had Souza deep at second base. He's trying to drag it past the mound. So you don't worry about the bunt now at 0-2, but I think with Kentucky, you're really never sure. The wind by Dietz. Curve low outside. Hopefully Hunter settled down a little bit. He's retired 4 in a row, 6 of 7. His 1-2 to Lawrence. He bounced it way short. That caught Ryder Helfrich in an unpadded spot on his right arm. Man, the curveball with Dietz is an enigma. Helfrich's going to get a moment. That pitch bounced in the green plastic, not the brown plastic. Caught, I think, somewhere in Ryder's right arm. And I mean, he's as tough as it gets. He's asked if he can let me throw the ball back. Might have actually hit his hand, so he wants to see if he can throw. Looks like he can throw. He says, I'm fine. Boy, that curveball is a real enigma for Dietz. When it's on, it may be the best in the country. When he doesn't throw it well, it doesn't go anywhere that he wants it to. 2-2 is a high slider, ball 3. The problem with the curveball sometimes for Dietz is that if it doesn't have it, it's not even close to a strike. 3-2, here's the pitch to Lawrence. Fastball, strike 3 called. Bottom of the zone. Another batter caught looking. 5 called third strikes already for Hunter Dietz out of 3 innings and a 1-2-3 third inning to boot. 2-1 Kentucky with 3 innings in the books. This is the Razorback Sports Network from Learfield.
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0: Well, we go into the top of the 4th inning, and Kentucky has the lead by a score of 2-1. 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And the Razorbacks scored on a wild pitch in the third without a hit. In fact, the Hogs do not have a hit yet. They've been out hit 3-0 by the Cats. Neither team's committed an error, and both have left one runner on base. But Kentucky has made a pitching change for the 4th inning. They have taken Nate Harris out after he threw 3 no-hit innings, 1 run, 2 walks, 3 strikeouts, and 1 wild pitch. And the new pitcher is Tommy Skedling. We'll get the numbers here on Skedling in a moment. He is a right-handed pitcher, and he's from Atwater, Ohio, sophomore season. Skedling is making only his 10th appearance of the year. They've all been in relief. Records 2-0, 270 average, 15 two-thirds innings, ERAs 5 3/4. Skedling has appeared in exactly 2 SEC games, giving up 4 runs in 4 innings, 4 walks, and 6 hits. Camden Kozier leads off against him and takes the first pitch, low, a slider for ball 1. The natives are already restless here about the strike zone. They may have some good reason. I don't have the, you know, the TrackMan strike zone like we would get out of conference. Here's the pitch to Kozier. Slider's low, ball 2. But there were some pitches in the last half inning that the locals here did not think Hunter Dietz deserved. Hunter has caught five batters looking already out of only 12 faced. Now the 2-0 to Kojal. Fastball is outside, 3-0. And everybody's just waiting because the plate umpire, Gaucher, he delays. And it's throwing everybody off. Kojal struck out against Harris. Now faces Skedling in the fourth. Here's the pitch, taking all the way, and a strike is thrown. Kojal, Aloy, Souza all struck out the first time through. Couple of the balls hit hard, but nothing all that much. 3-1. Low leadoff walk on a walk to start the third inning and brought Pompey around. Now a walk to start the fourth for Kojal. You may expect Kentucky to make a lot of pitching changes throughout today and throughout this series. They don't start their best pitcher until Saturday, Jackson Jelkin. They've had 18 other pitchers appear in an SEC game this year. Some of them just an inning, some of them six innings, a couple of them 20, 22. Ball one thrown inside on Kuhio Aloy. There's not too much coming from the dugout. It's more coming from the crowd. And five balls in a row thrown to Aloy. Here's the pitch. Fouled at the plate. I think that foul caught the catcher Jenkins. Fairly delicate spot. Nick Mingione comes out to check on Jenkins. Jenkins is on his feet, and he's actually looking at his head coach like, you don't need to be out here. But Mingione's looking at his freshman catcher as if something's wrong with him at the moment. Both catchers already have taken a little bit of a beating. Elford took a Hunter Dietz pitch that bounced 5 for 6 feet short of the plate on his right arm. Now it looks like Jenkins caught one on the inner thigh. Kuhio stands back in, striking out of the second, but still in just a little over 300 with nine home runs. Skedling throws 1-1, and is hit on the ground behind third base. Backhand play, Cloud, nice job. Throws to second, Lawrence had to reach for the throw. Kuhio beats the relay to first. 5-4 for the fielder's choice at second base. Really nice play by Caden Cloud. Ball was hit 101 miles an hour by Aloy. Even his outs these days are hit hard. If it gets past Cloud, easy double down the third base line. He would have had the go-ahead runs in scoring position for Souza. But instead, you got Aloy at first, one out for Souza with New on deck. Souza struck out on three pitches against the starter Harris. And now facing Skedling with just 16 innings under his belt for the year. Throw to first, and back goes Aloy. So the Hogs got into their pen just as they wanted to. Got into that pen early in the fourth inning. Can you do something with it? The pitch to Souza. Fastball outside. I guess we're at the point now where every pitch that's called a ball will get cat calls from the Cats fans, and every pitch that's called a strike by the Arkansas pitchers is going to get the same treatment. 1-0 on Souza. Skedling throws low. Threw a low slider, and it looked like Souza saw it perfectly. This is Skedling's first game against an SEC team since the 10th of April, and he got knocked around by Auburn in that game. The 2-0 to Souza is a high chop at first base. Easy play, Brown. Steps on the base. Aloy goes to second. It's an 89-mile-an-hour cutter. Souza, I think in his mind, was swinging at a 93-mile-an-hour fastball, just a little bit out ahead of it. 2-0 is timing just a little bit off. Still looking for the first Razorback hit. Maybe Micah New can collect it. He walked in the second and was stranded. Aloys at second with a tying run, and the pitch is grounded by New at second base. Lawrence fields and throws to first, and the Hogs still have no base hits. Leadoff walk doesn't turn into a run in the fourth inning. They strand Aloy at second base, and Kentucky will bat in the bottom of the fourth with a 2-1 lead after this from your local Ford dealer.
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Dietz has looked good ever since the home run hit by Ethan Hindle. He's retired all but one of the last eight Kentucky batters. The home run by Hindle still happened, and that's one more hit than the Razorbacks have recorded. The Hogs getting out hit 3-0 so far. Dietz has struck out six, including four strikeouts of the last five batters. And he faces Hindle to begin the fourth. Hindle's home run standing tall for the time being for the Cats. Right-hand batter Dietz winds up, blows a fastball past him. 0-1 on Ethan Hindle. Back in the starting lineup, now playing for the 48th time in 49 Wildcat games. Here's the 0-1 from Dietz. Fouled straight back. Came in on the hands with a cutter and is ahead 0-2. Van Cleve and Marcy also due in this bottom of the fourth. The wind by the lefty. Curveball. A little high. Didn't quite get the downward break on it, but still a pretty good 0-2 pitch. Souza's having trouble seeing. 1-2. Fastball inside. I'd say more than any other ballpark in this league, the Sun right now, at least at this point of the year, sets right behind home plate. I mean, you could see right there at second base. Souza can't see. The center fielder having trouble. 2-2. Fouled off the hands.

pitch sequence here to begin the fourth inning. The wind, the pitch, another foul straight back by Ethan Hindle, who stares back out of the mound after getting the 95-mile-an-hour fastball and getting a piece of it. Tough battle to start this fourth inning. Here's the ninth pitch. Hindle swings, grounds deep shortstop. Kozel tried to backhand. It snuck under his glove. He would have had a play. The throw would have had to be perfect. He would have had to get a lot on it. Hindle dealing with, I don't know if the word would be injury, but his knee isn't feeling his best. Would have tested his speed, but we'll never know. I'll assume they'll score that a single. They will. Deep at shortstop, and where Kozel tried to glove it, he was on the outfield green, so not the easiest play. Van Cleve is next. Dietz throws a curve, and Van Cleve singles right field. See if Hindle tries third base. He doesn't. Stewart throws it back in. Now they got two runners for Marcy. Well, now the Wildcats are set up to do the things they like to do. This is a bunt situation for Will Marcy. He flied out deep in the second inning, but he came in batting 167. 28 sacrifice bunts for the year by the Kentucky Ball Club. Marcy does not have any of them, but he's about to try. Brutenbar plays in front of the runner at first. Pompey ready to hold back. He does square, and the pitch hits him. Dietz hit his feet with the pitch. Now the bases are loaded with nobody out. Now there's some real trouble here in the fourth. Bases loaded, no outs. Matt Hobbs to the mound to visit with Dietz, who had been pitching very well until facing Hindle here in the fourth inning. Hindle seems to be the main issue for Hunter Dietz. He had set down five in a row, got ahead of Hindle 0-2, couldn't put him away. Allowed an infield single on a ninth pitch, and then hung a slider that Van Cleve deposited for a base hit. Breaking stuff just isn't really there for Hunter today. He's got it sometimes, but it's not consistent. Hudson Brown, the batter, 2-1 Kentucky. Brown batting, bases loaded, no outs. He already has a double. That came two innings ago past first base. Brutenbar plays in front of Marcy. Pompey a step behind third. Middle infielder's looking for a routine double play. Stretch and pitch. Brown swings, double play ball, second base. Picked up Souza to Kozel for one. They get the double play, but Hindle scores. .463 double play, and that's the third consecutive batter to see only one pitch. No RBI for Brown, but he makes it 3-1 Wildcats. Next up, Wildcats. Double play also moved Van Cleve to third. Owen Jenkins the batter. Watch out, they're aggressive again. And the pitch to Jenkins swung on, bounced at shortstop, backhanded Kozel. Long throw, got past Rutenbar. He didn't scoop it properly. Run scores 4-1.

Virgil made the play way back. He was on the outfield green, but the throw, it looked like it kind of started to sink on him a little bit. And Rutenbar just missed it. He just missed it. That's not on Kojal. That's on Rutenbar. And there goes Jenkins for second base. Pitches low. Throw too late. He slides in with a steal. This is how Kentucky speeds you up.

0: All this happening very quickly. The last five batters, they've seen a total of six pitches. Tarnish would be next. Cloud the batter, and the pitch low. Ball two, 2-0. They've charged the error to Kojal. I think that's more on Rutenbar, though. Boy, the Carter would tell you, you should have caught it. Cloud takes a fastball low, and Dietz behind him 3-0. The 3-0 is outside, and Dietz walks Cloud. First walk from Hunter, but more than anything, it's about the Cats just putting early pitches into play. Dietz does have some wild qualities today. You can see with the lack of a breaking ball. Hogs are going to get a pitcher up in the bullpen before Dietz gets a little overworked. And it's not overworked. He hasn't thrown that many pitches. Interestingly, he threw nine pitches to the first batter. And he's thrown only eight pitches to the last five. Tarnish is 0 for 2, two ground outs, one to short, one to third, two runs across in the inning, and Dietz looking to get out of this. And his cutter is high, ball one. Steele Eaves and Tate McGuire are getting loose. 1-0 pitch is inside on Tarnish near the elbow, ball two. Runs, two hits, a hit batter, an error, a walk, and a stolen base. Now, this is a pretty, I wouldn't say typical Kentucky inning, but this is the kind of stuff they like to do. 2-0 pitch outside, and Dietz behind 3-0. Boy, they need Dietz to get this third out. He's only retired one of six batters in the inning. And throw strike one to Tarnish. Tarnish looked that pitch right into Ryder Helfrich's glove. No inkling of a swing. Jenkins at second, Cloud at first, and two outs. Stretch, kick, and pitch. A foul over the first base seats. Two runs scored this inning, one earned, one unearned. Any others will be unearned. Stretch 3-2, runners go on a pop-up that Souza's got to play about three steps in the outfield green. Makes the catch to retire the side. But Kentucky just put together two runs on two hits. One error, a couple of runners stranded, and the Wildcats lead Arkansas 4-1 at the end of four innings on the Razorback Sports Network from Learfield.
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0: 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Tough bottom of the fourth inning there for Hunter Dietz. The Hogs bats need to get things going, though. They've been held hitless over the first four innings by the Kentucky combination of Nate Harris and Tommy Skedling. Harris for three innings, Skedling for just one. He got around a leadoff walk in the fourth. And here in the fifth inning, it'll be Zach Stewart, TJ Pompey, and Carter Rutenbar.
1: Big out top of the fifth inning for Arkansas, right at number 17, Zach Stewart.
0: Stewart here against Skedling. It's righty-lefty. Third base uncovered, and the first pitch. Off speed, tap foul, strike one. Stewart grounded out and in the second inning. And look how they've got Tyler Bell behind second base, essentially playing a rover position. The third baseman Cloud is the shortstop now. No third baseman. Target outside, and the pitch bounces away from Stewart. 1-1. Looking for hard hit balls today so far, and Stewart had one of them, a hard ground out in the second. 1-1 pitch, swing and a miss on the changeup. Good straight changeup from Tommy Skedling, and nothing slowed down except the ball out of his hand. One and two, the wind and the pitch. Takes the slider low. 2-2. Wind up, 2-2 to Stu. Slider taken inside. He's seeing the slider well. Bit of a surprise they haven't thrown another change up there. Here's the 3-2 pitch. Stewart walks on a fastball outside. That's three consecutive innings starting with a walk. Well, Pompey walked in the third as the leadoff batter, stole second, took third on a ground out, scored on a wild pitch. Kojal walked in the fourth leading off, was replaced by Aloy on a fielder's choice, and they stranded Aloy at second. So Pompey bats, down three runs, the pitch, swing and a miss. Slider thrown by Skedlin's got a lot of break, a lot of break. .279 for Pompey, but a team-high .309 in the SEC. Pitch swung on, belted, stay fair, down the left field line, foul ball. You got all of it, but strike two. Nothing in 2-1, Pompey, Rutenbar on deck. Stretch by Skedling. The pitch is strike three called. Fastball inside corner. Caught Pompey looking. The fourth Arkansas batter to strike out. He hadn't seen TJ take too many third strikes this year. Most of his 70 strikeouts have been on a swinging strike. So here's Rutenbar with one on and one out. Rutenbar flied out on the third. Three for his last 19. And the pitch by Skedling hit in the air. Deep down the left field line, but slicing again. And another foul ball. Didn't look like it had quite the distance. Nothing in one on Rutenbar. Here's the 0-1, Rutenbar, another fly ball. Left field, this time fair, and Marcy's got plenty of room to make the catch. And the again. It's Stewart back to first base. Leadoff walks three innings in a row. But neither of the next two batters have done anything. And now it's up to Damien Ruiz trying to do something.
1: Now stepping to the plate for Arkansas, number 42, Damien Ruiz.
0: Ruiz has fly to center and grounded out to first. Kentucky 4, Arkansas 1. Top 5 here at Kentucky Proud Park. Stewart held to a short lead. The pitch to Ruiz shows bunt. Drags it. It's a good one. Cloud at third. Tries for a throw to first. He should have just held on to it. Base hit. He almost threw it away. Kind of hoping he did. Brown made sure it didn't get away, though. There's the first Arkansas base hit. Brings the tying run up in the form of Ryder Helfrich. Could hear a cat call down low. Fans saying, get a base, swing the bat for your first hit. Well, I don't think they're worried about, you know, no hitters necessarily at this point of the game. And you bring the tying run up. Helfrich, who's grounded out twice. The pitch from Skedling is swung on and missed. A slider with good depth. Ground out to short, ground out to third for Helfrich. Three hits last weekend against Oklahoma. They were all singles. 15 home runs for the year. One strike count. Here's the pitch. Low. That's the splitter. 1-1 on Helfrich. Leadoff walk to Stewart and a bunt single by Ruiz. Now Kentucky out hitting the Hogs 5-1. Be a 1-1 on Helfrich. The pitch. Swung on. Ground ball. Slowly hit deep shortstop. Cut off by the third baseman. Cloud. His throw to first base in time. He wanted to throw to second base. His body was going in the wrong direction for the throw to first. But that was his only place to get it out. And he got Helfrich, leaving two runners. Hogs get their first base hit, but they've also stranded four for the game. It is still 4-1 Kentucky. Bottom of the fifth next. First this from Blue Cross.
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0: Hawks sent Hunter Dietz back out for the fifth inning. Dietz giving up four runs in the first four innings. Three of those runs earned. Kentucky up a score of 4-1. Dietz has had a couple of easy innings. First and fourth innings, not so easy. Tyler Bell attacks his first pitch and misses to start the fifth in the count 0-1. 2-3-4 batters for the Cats here. Bell, Lawrence, Hindle. Hindle's been the tough out. He's 2-for-2 with a home run. Here's Hunter's 0-1. Bell takes a curve for strike two. One of the better curveballs that Dietz has thrown today. Four runs charged to Dietz. It's only the fourth game of the year that he's allowed that many runs. Hadn't given up this many runs since his first start against an SEC team, Mississippi State. 0-2 pitch. Bell chops up the middle and gloved by Kojal near second base. Good throw to first on the run. One pitch out. Bell's 1-for-3. Hey, if your bank keeps booting the ball, if your bank is hard to deal with or slow to get things done, if your bank's fielding percentage is bad, well, then go to your Gold Glove at Armor Bank, proudly serving the state. Armor Bank is whole hog. The winning way to bank is Armor Bank. And Luke Lawrence has taken 2/3 strikes. Deets from the windup against the lefty and a swing and a miss of the first pitch. 95 right there, nothing in one. Hindle's on deck. 4-1 Kentucky. They've got a 5-1 hit advantage. Hogs have made the only error. Here's an 0-1 to Lawrence. Fastball. Strike two on the outside corner. There were two pitchers warming up last inning. Judging by the first five pitches Dietz has thrown in the fifth, it's a good thing they're sitting again. 0-2. Curveball fouled away. Dietz has allowed 3 earned runs. Gave up 5 earned runs to Mississippi State on March the 14th, part of a doubleheader. Hogs lost that game. They're only lost to State. The 0-2 pitch to Lawrence is swung on and missed. He struck him out, number 7 for Hunter Dietz. And a 3-strikeout game here for Lawrence. 2 outs, nobody on base. And the batter is Ethan Hindle.

0: Kendall is homered and hit an infield single. First pitch is high. Did hold back his check swing. And it's not just the production, but he's seen a ton of pitches. 16 pitches seen by Hindle in the first two at-bats. Here's the 1-0 from Dietz. A little low inside, 2-0. Next pitch is strike two called. Strike one called. Pardon me on Hindle. Love to see a clean fifth inning here from Dietz. Hogs bats have to wake up, though. They've been shut down by the Cat pitching. 2-1. Cutter called. Strike two on Hindle. 2-2. Once Hindle got to two strikes in the fourth inning, he fouled away three pitches in a row. Next pitch, swing and a miss, struck him out. And a 1-2-3 fifth inning for Dietz. He finished off Hindle and has now struck out eight. And the legendary Catfish Hole restaurant locations in Alma and Fayetteville serve the highest quality farm-raised catfish, hand-breaded chicken tenders, the very best hush puppies anywhere. You'll also find their amazing green tomato relish at select Walmarts all around the state. So we go to the top of the sixth inning. It's Kentucky 4, Arkansas 1. 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
0: Thanks for making us part of your Thursday night. Phil Elson here at Kentucky Proud Park. Back at Learfield running things is Zach DeBozart. It's Kentucky up by a 4-1 score. Hogs trying to get the bats going. They've been held to one hit. And Camden Kozel begins the sixth inning against Tommy Skedling, who starts in with ball one outside. Skedling's working in his third inning. And speaking of three, the last three innings have started with a walk. Hogs have scored only one. 1-0 pitch to Kozel is popped in the air. It'll carry into left field, but not that far. And Marcy gives way to the center fielder Tarnish for an easy catch. Kozel now 0-2. And the leadoff man does not reach base. It had three innings in a row with a leadoff walk. Cujillo Alloy, as the public address announcer, continues to mispronounce last names. He's 0-2. And the first pitch on Alloy is low. 1-0. They're going with Pompey as well. Has anybody across the league figured out how to say TJ's last name properly yet? Because I haven't heard it. The 1-0 on Alloy. Line drive, base hit. Down towards right field, Van Cleave gets over to cut it off. Alloy is not going to make it. Second base, holds it first. Good job in right field by the freshman. But there's the first base hit to the outfield and the first swinging base hit for the Hogs today. One out single in front of Nolan Souza. Alloy now 12 for his last 30 with that base hit.
4: Next up for the Razorbacks, second base number 3, Nolan Souza.
0: Souza's 0-for-2. He has struck out and grounded out. He's gotten himself into an 0-2 count, got himself into a 2-0 count. Hasn't done anything with either of them. Aloy held it first by Brown. The pitch to Souza. Cutter for a strike on the outside. Kentucky leading 4-1. It's the top of the sixth inning. And it hasn't taken all that long to get to this point. Kentucky's been super aggressive at the plate. And the Hogs haven't had any long innings yet. 0-1 pitch. Souza takes outside. Changeup, 1-1. Hogs start today in front of Ole Miss by a game, in back of Alabama by a game. Those two schools playing in Tuscaloosa, top of the fourth, tied 2-2. Here's the set, and a throw to first. And they were ready for it. Aloy dives in. Hogs are tied with Mississippi State in the standings and a game and a half in back of A&M. Mississippi State 10, A&M 2. It's only the third inning at Bluebell Park. 1-1 on Souza. Now the pitch. Slider low. Saw it well. 2-1. Hogs start today in a tie with Florida in the standings for sixth place. Florida 6, LSU nothing in the bottom of the first. LSU may be going out with a whimper, folks. 2-1 on Souza. Here's the pitch. Low outside. 3. LSU 9-18 conference record. Mizzou's ahead of Texas 1-0 in the second, and Georgia and Auburn underway right now. See if Souza gets something to drive on 3-1. They'll throw to first base first, and Aloy is safe. Stretch by Skedling. The pitch to Souza. Outside, 4, and 2 base runners for New. Lloyd is second, Souza at first, Kentucky right-hander warming up, and they'll have a mound meeting with no pitching coach, at least not now. Got the entire infield and the catcher, Jenkins, with Mike Anew waiting in the dark brown plastic in the shadows here at Kentucky Proud Park. Came to learn today that their softball stadium, which hosted the SEC championship last week, has grass on half the field, turf on the rest of the field. Just don't have enough grass for a baseball field here in the bluegrass state. Mike Anew has walked and grounded out. Kentucky's up 4-1. It's the sixth inning, and Anew has been hitting some power of late. First pitch is driven by Mike to left field. Way back, and it is a foul ball called foul by C.J. Burdett. Gosh, he got all of it. Couldn't tell from this spot. Sitting first pitch, right over the middle. Micah is a May power hitter. And Nick Mingione is out of the dugout with his very demonstrative stride towards the mound. I mean, it looks like he may be going to the pitcher's mound. He's going to make a change here in the middle of this at-bat after Noon nearly tied the